0: existing properties. So those negotiations will get a new life tomorrow when the legislation is released. But the coalition is talking more seriously about trying to play hardball when it comes to a deal to cut spending on the NDIS. That is the main spending measure that the government outlined in the budget earlier this month. The coalition says it wants to negotiate tough if that is a way to extract changes from the government's tax package.
1: Just the idea that you could ram this through with the help of the Greens is anathema to what it is that the Senate is here to do. You don't need to go very far. You look on social media, you walk around the streets and speak to small businesses. They're crying out about the implications of this tax grab.
0: There's been plenty of feedback on the changes from small business, from the startup and tech sectors as well. Consultation will continue for at least the rest of this week about feedback that will go into the government's final reforms. There's been this addition too from the head of Australia's largest bank, the Commonwealth Bank, in Matt Commons. Speaking on television last night, he warned the government against raising taxes on assets that are productive. He says that a broad sweeping change that's proposed to CGT that is not limited to housing could have unintended consequences for productivity and investment.
2: There's a big difference in my mind between sort of passive asset accumulation versus productive capital or risk taking. It's obviously very clean if it's only for housing. Mm-hmm. I think when you when you get into all asset classes, mm-hmm. because you know you're trading off simplicity, I think we've got to be careful.
0: We may, Laura, get a better indication of how some of that consultation is going when we hear from the Treasurer, Jim Chalmers, later today. Of course, the inflation figures out in a little over an hour as well. That will be a critical point ahead of question time later today.
3: Cam, thank you. 19 women and children linked to ISIS have landed in Australia. No one has been arrested or charged. Chris Awu is live in Sydney. What were the scenes like?
4: Well, Laura, there were dozens of cameras waiting outside the Sydney and Melbourne international arrivals, but none of the women and children exited from the public exit. In fact, when the women and children arrived in Sydney, they were offered health assistance, they were escorted off the plane, and they managed to exit through the loading dock. In Melbourne, there were two so-called ISIS brides and seven children. Now, their plane arrived a little earlier at about 4:30. 2 hours later, they were seen exiting through a side door. And in Melbourne, there was a bit of a scuffle happening outside the airport involving a News Corp photographer and a relative of one of the so-called ISIS brides.
5: Jason.
6: Touch me, bro.
7: So how did these people go out the loading dock? I mean, did they pick up their bags at the carousel, or they just make their own arrangements? I mean, did that just happen? I mean, is that a choice? That if you don't like it, just head out the loading dock. Don't worry about going through the door like everyone else.
4: The women and children were searched upon arrivals. Their devices were seized and downloaded for investigative purposes. This is according to the New South Wales and Victoria Joint Counter-Terrorism Squad. Now, the federal government has maintained its stance. It has not assisted in repatriation efforts in any way. Anthony Albanese said yesterday there is no sympathy expressed to any of these so-called ISIS brides, but there are a lot of questions yet to be answered, including what happens next and how exactly this group is going to be monitored.
8: What I can assure people is our security agencies are well aware of this cohort. They've been watching them since 2014. There were multiple arrivals of similar cohorts, including men who'd actively fought with ISIS, who'd picked up guns under the former government, arrived in very similar circumstances.
9: We know where this government's sympathies lie, and it's not with the safety and values of the Australian people.
4: One Sydney woman and her child remains in Damascus, Syria, after the federal government issued a temporary exclusion order barring her from entering the country for up to 2 years. We understand lawyers have been argued and this could be taken to the federal court. Laura.
3: Crystal, thank you. Northern Territory Police have announced they will not lay charges over the death in custody of a disabled Aboriginal man in Alice Springs last year. The man died after he was restrained by two police officers at a supermarket.
5: The death of 24-year-old Kumanjay White drew cries for justice across the country.
6: He was a young man with a disability in Coles supermarket. Why is that okay that this has happened?
5: White had been restrained by two plainclothes police officers following an altercation at the supermarket. But after a 12-month investigation, Police Commissioner Martin Dole announced no charges would be laid.
10: I can confirm that the Northern Territory Police Force has received formal advice from the Director of Public Prosecutions regarding the investigation into the death of Kumanjay White. As a result of that advice, the criminal investigation process has now concluded.
5: The NT Police Force engaged an independent expert from interstate to conduct a use of force review into the incident. A brief of evidence was then sent to the Director of Public Prosecutions.
10: Following consideration of all available evidence, including the independent expert report, the DPP formed the view that there was no reasonable prospects of a successful prosecution.
6: Investigate police. There's never going to be an outcome. They're a club. They protect each other.
5: Kumanjay White shares family with Kumanjay Little Baby, the 5-year-old girl who police suspect was abducted and murdered in Alice Springs last month. On Tuesday, police flew to his home community of Lajamanu to inform his family of the decision.
11: No statement, process or legal outcome changes the reality that a life was lost and that many Aboriginal people were hurting.
5: Riots broke out at the Alice Springs Hospital last month after police arrested Jefferson Lewis, the man accused of Kumanjay Little Baby's murder. As the town deals with more tragedy, there are renewed calls for calm.
11: I would urge people not to direct anger towards families, community members or individual police officers outside lawful processes.
5: But some say their fight will continue.
6: We have to take the streets. Like, I'm angry, I'm devastated, and I'm sick of being angry and devastated when I get these stories and no accountability, no justice for my people, ever.
5: Matt Cunningham, Sky News.
3: Two men have been arrested in connection to the movements of Desi Freeman. A 48-year-old and 45-year-old man were taken into custody at separate locations yesterday. They are being interviewed, accused of assisting the fugitive while he was the state's most wanted man. Police have confirmed the men are not Freeman's family members. Bondi gunman Naveed Akram had been the subject of an intelligence risk assessment just 3 years before the December 14 attack, according to new evidence released by the Royal Commission. A statement from the ASIO boss, Mike Burgess, confirmed officers reviewed what was known about the surviving shooter in 2022, 3 years after he first came to the security agency's attention.
12: Naveed Akram had first been on ASIO's radar in 2019. Now we've learned authorities took another look at the gunman in 2022. Director General Mike Burgess telling the Royal Commission in a newly released statement, ASIO and law enforcement have been grappling for several years with how to best manage the residual risk of persons of counter-terrorism interest who are not under active investigation. Naveed Akram had been subject to residual risk processes in New South Wales in 2022. Mr. Burgess says he's comfortable with the judgment made at the time, but supports a review of how former persons of interest in respect of terrorism continue to be managed. He recommends ASIO be granted access to the National Firearms Register so the agency can know whether someone under investigation has access to guns. The commission also heard a police inspector had refused a request from a Jewish group to station officers at the event for its entirety, instead emailing colleagues, no need to stay the entire duration.
13: It's not something we normally do. Okay, as police officers, we're not security guards as such.
12: We won't hear from that operations inspector about why he denied the request for police to be stationed at the Bondi event because the Royal Commission doesn't require him to testify for reasons it won't disclose. The Commission is expected to hear from more members of the New South Wales Police Executive and officers from the Firearms Registry today. Caroline Marcus, Sky News.
3: Iran has threatened retaliation after America's military launched what it called self-defense strikes on southern Iran. The regime's supreme leader warned US military bases are no longer safe. Our Washington correspondent Jonathan Kersley has the details.
14: America's military targeted a missile launch site in southern Iran that it says was used to target American warplanes, also going after two Iranian fast boats that, according to senior US officials, were being used to lay mines off the Iranian coast.

0: the ceasefire that has been in place. The commander of the Revolutionary Guards Aerospace Force has warned of a decisive response in retaliation. From the Supreme Leader Ayatollah Mojtaba Khamenei, a statement read out on state television that said in part, "The clock cannot be turned back, and the nations and lands of the region will no longer be a shield for American bases. Moreover, America will no longer have a safe place in the region for mischief and the establishment of military bases." Iran claimed it shot down an American MQ-9 Reaper drone as President Masoud Pezeshkian hailed his country's defences.
1: "They did not imagine that our armed forces, our defensive power and our offensive system could perform such feats. It was a completely surprising matter for all of them."
0: US Secretary of State Marco Rubio, who was taking part in Quad Summit meetings with Australia's Foreign Minister Penny Wong, as well as the foreign counterparts of India and Japan, insisted there was still progress being made towards a peace deal with Iran. He added that the Strait of Hormuz would open without any tolls or fees from the Iranians.
2: "The straits have to be open. They're going to be open one way or the other. So they need to be open. What's happening there is unlawful, it's illegal, it's unsustainable for the world, it's unacceptable. There's no country in the world that's in favor of a tolling system except the regime in Iran. So that's not acceptable. That cannot happen."
0: Most recently, President Trump has talked about if a deal will be done with Iran, not when, and threatened to resume conflict. He underwent his six-monthly checkup at Walter Reed Medical Center and says health-wise, everything checked out perfectly. Tomorrow, the commander-in-chief will bring together his cabinet at the White House to discuss the war with Iran, having moved the meeting from Camp David due to a forecast of bad weather. But it's the outlook for negotiations involving the United States of America and Iran that is more crucial to nations and economies around the world.
3: And the first pictures of Australia's new ambassador to the US with President Trump have been released. Greg Moriarty presented his credentials at the White House, the new ambassador posting on X saying he looks forward to strengthening Australia's relationship with the administration. He also says his experience leaves him capable dealing with the current conflict.
4: "During my career, I've worked with many great Americans and know from personal experience the strength of our important relationship. As Australia's ambassador in both Iran and Indonesia, I worked closely with my US counterparts on critical international security issues."
3: Stay with us. We'll talk negative gearing and CGT changes with Andrew Clonell. Plus, we'll tell you how South America's drug cartels are linked to the HIV crisis in Fiji.
5: Sky News will be back after this short break.

0: Sky News will be back after this short break.
1: Well, the April inflation numbers will be released in just over an hour from now, and they're released by the Bureau of Statistics. Let's bring in our business reporter, Ed Boyd. Ed, the annual rate of inflation, what, expected to remain above 4%, still too high for the RBA. That's the point.
2: That's the whole point. Way too high for the Reserve Bank of Australia. The critical figure is the true mean, which they watch. It's basically core inflation. That's actually going to be going up. But we can show you the headline figure first. This is the expectation from an economic survey done by the London Stock Exchange. The monthly rate is expected to lift by 0.6% during the month of April. The annual rate of inflation is expected to rise 4.4%. You can see what it was in the previous month in March below. So if it was 4.6% in March, it's expected to come down to 4.4%. And one of the big reasons for that is the reduction in the fuel excise tax that the government announced. That kicked in on the 1st of April. So for the entire month of April, petrol was obviously cheaper per litre for everyone filling up. And that will artificially, in a way, reduce the headline inflation number. But the figure the Reserve Bank watches is the trimmed mean, which strips out those rises and falls in price. And you can see, unfortunately, the trimmed mean is on the way up from 3.3 up to 3.4%. So the Reserve Bank, it's obviously already lifted interest rates three times this year. Currently, they're expected to keep rates on hold for the next couple of board meetings until September, when they are expected to raise interest rates again. But the figures, they come out in about an hour and 10 minutes' time. If they're higher than anticipated, it's probably going to encourage the RBA to lift rates earlier, not September, but potentially in the June or the August board meeting. So depending on the numbers today, we could get a rate rise earlier than expected.
1: All right, let's look at the ASX. It's just open. It's been flat. It's flat. It's been pretty flat all week.
2: It's been pretty flat all week. I think investors are waiting to see whether the latest peace deal between the United States and Iran in the Middle East actually comes to a head. So right now, the market was in the green a few minutes ago. It's sort of bouncing up and down, down by 0.15%. We've seen big falls in oil prices and rises in oil prices as well yesterday morning when the US struck some targets in southern Iran. But really, the market here and around the world is really in wait-and-see mode. So until we get something more concrete out of both US and Iran, we're probably going to see the market as it is sort of fluctuating around that 0 to 1.5% level.
1: Yeah, we hold our breath. Thanks so much, Ed. Appreciate it.
2: Thanks,
1: see you soon. Let's go live to Canberra now. Our political editor, Andrew Clennell, standing by. Andrew, plenty happening there this week. Let's start on negative gearing, because I think there's some really interesting commentary from those people outside Parliament, but also inside. The Greens have got a proposal, which we can kind of all get around. Joe Hockey, just yesterday at the press club, wasn't poo-pooing this change to negative gearing, separate from CGT. You also have the Commonwealth Bank boss last night backing it in. Again, not CGT. What are you seeing here? What's going to happen?
3: What a unity ticket on this negative gearing idea of the Greens. Even Peter Credlett agrees with it, Laura. So, you know, essentially, you know, I never thought I'd see the day. I was on with Peter last night. We agreed this actually wasn't a bad policy from the Greens. They say restrict negative gearing to one property per person. That means a couple could still have two. And do it for existing properties now. Don't grandfather it. So people with 5, 10, 15 properties who are just getting a tax concession on all of them, that would end. And that's what the Greens want. And this is quite interesting, because what it means is that the capital gains tax changes, which are the most contentious, they would probably pass the Senate. The Greens will back them, but they might not back the government on negative gearing. Why is this? They're probably thinking about rent vestors who might vote for them. Yeah. I spoke to the Green Senator David Shoebridge on Politics Now yesterday, and it took a bit, but that what I've just summed up is what I got out of this discussion with him about the all-important Senate when it comes to these tax changes.
4: Are you just going to say, they could do better but we'll pass it, or are you going to bargain for change, or are you going to oppose it?
5: Well, I'd love to give you an exclusive here on legislation I haven't yet seen. And,
4: but we know what's going to be in it.
5: Well, we don't know yet. We don't know
4: if what's in the budget is going to be the legislation.
5: We don't know whether or not the government's going to cave in to further pressure.
4: What do you want to see on negative gearing? everyone not be able to do it or something?
5: Oh, no, we put out a clear policy, which we campaigned on and we continue to campaign on, that we should, if we're going to have this significant change, it should be a significant change that delivers intergenerational equity. We would grandfather it to a maximum of one property.
4: Right.
5: And so we're not giving these massive tax concessions to someone who has 20 or 30 or 100 properties. So that seems to us to get the balance right.
3: Now, Laura, the Liberals think this issue, this budget, has given them a lifeline against One Nation. They're actually, I've had Liberal MPs say that to me. Jim Chalmers has given us a lifeline in terms of the future of the Liberal Party. But it was interesting to hear Jane Hume so dismissive of this Greens idea on With You a short time ago. I think it's something the Libs should actually look at. But Jane Hume, no way. Listen to this.
1: Might you agree somewhat with the Greens? I know it's rare. And don't shoot me down here, but they're talking about limiting negative gearing to just one home. That would fix things.
6: Again.
1: Those things that you're talking about,
6: it's
1: right?
6: It's complicating the tax system. If you want to introduce tax reform, it absolutely
1: Can't you just limit negative gearing to one home?
6: It's complicating the taxation system. Are you limiting negative gearing on shares as well? Are you limiting negative gearing on other asset classes? This is a complication. When you have carve-outs from a tax system, it's a complication. In order to implement tax reform, it has to have those three things. Will it grow the economy? Does it reduce the overall tax burden on people? And most importantly, does it simplify our tax system? None of these changes do any of those things.
3: All right. Pauline Hanson has tweeted as well. Laura, have a look at this. She's saying limit it to two properties. So she's saying One Nation supports negative gearing being allowed on two homes for everyone. The Labor government claims to be helping the younger generation. Hopefully that flicks over because I don't have it in front of me.
1: Yep.
3: Yet they're taking away an investment strategy that has been used by generations before them. We completely oppose the changes to CGT. Now, of course, she doesn't have the balance in the Senate until after the next election, where surely she does. But it's interesting to see her point of view. Now, I bumped into Joe Hockey last night. He was quite adamant to me, as he said in his valedictory, that he believes in scrapping negative gearing. Presumably he believes in a grandfathered system, which is the government proposal, but he hates the capital gains tax thing. He really thinks this hurts business and jobs and investment in this country, taking away this discount in such a big way.
1: Yeah, it's hard to see how... I mean, you already see the cracks appearing, right? You've seen the start of a pedal back here. They had it in their own budget papers that they printed on that Tuesday night a couple of weeks ago.
3: Unbelievable.
1: Now they're trying to rush it through. I mean, this is classic wedge politics, right, that we're seeing from Labor here. Classic wedge politics. Put tax cuts in the same package. It's something that is a little bit more contentious. The government, I think, is going to shoot itself in the foot here. They are so contentious.
3: Yeah,
1: they've promised to negotiate, and then they're trying to rush it through now, but it doesn't come into effect for quite some time. That is really hard to argue.
3: Well, they're not trying to rush it through. They're trying to rush its introduction. So it's a Thursday stunt in the House. It's not going to the Senate yet, right?
1: Yeah.
3: They're going to bring it to the House, get the opposition to vote against it so they can come in here next week and say the opposition votes against tax cuts every time.
1: Yeah.
3: When Angus, you know, and then they're going to make the change in the Senate. So it's a bit silly, really. It is political wedge politics games, whatever. I don't think this time it's going to be effective. Before the budget before the election it was, of course it was.
1: Totally was.
3: When the Libs were crazy enough to oppose a tax cut. Jim Chalmers is trying to tie it to that. You saw it in Question Time yesterday. But this is different. This is different because a lot of Australians don't like what looks like a tax grab, which doesn't even help young people. They're not selling it well enough, or they're not convincing young people that it really helps them. And this is where the Greens are wedged too. Albanese is a master at this sort of thing. He saw John Howard the best at it. So he can wedge the Greens here, because if they oppose the negative gearing changes, which they're thinking about doing, I can tell you, Laura, he can say they're against young people getting an opportunity. The Greens' private point of view, I believe, to be this won't make a difference anyway. Go with our idea. But how do you sell that out there? Because once you oppose it, Albanese can weaponise it. That's the choice the Greens have to make around this legislation.
1: But the reason
3: with CGT,
1: Labor wouldn't do that,
3: they don't care.
1: Yeah.
3: CGT, they'll pass. They just go, rich people, pay more tax.
4: That's an easy one for the Greens.
1: I think
4: negative
1: that's a mistake,
4: gearing,
1: though.
4: Not so much.
1: I think if Greens voters are interested in rent vesting, they'd also
4: correct.
1: Be hurt by these CGT changes. So I think that's a miscalculation on the Greens' part there. Let's talk about negative gearing changes. Well, the government's not going to go for that because it doesn't raise any revenue. We found that out when Bill Shorten was the leader of the opposition.
4: Well, they tell us it's not about getting extra revenue, extra tax.
1: Oh, yeah?
4: Tax,
1: well,
4: right?
1: How are they going to pay for that $250 a year then? That was $6.4 billion. CGT and negative gearing raises $8 billion.
4: Well, trust gets you that. The trust tax is $4 billion over 1 year.
1: And isn't it ironic that they're not going to pass that till later in the year? Why won't you do CGT later?
4: They say, I mean, they're trying to be clever, right, and say, we will promise tax cuts at the election. We'll kick with the wind in the last quarter. Mm. But you've got to take a lot of heat before then. Because they could have said in the budget, here's this money, and in 2028, 2029, when inflation's gone, we're giving you this tax cut. But they don't want to do that. They want to do it later down the track. So it's a political decision. Now, they say to me privately as well, well, who knows what will happen to the economy? We don't want to promise it yet. Fair enough, I guess. But, you know, everyone always promises tax cuts 2 or 3 years ahead. I think it's political. So, but the cost of that is, everyone says quite rightly, in my opinion, this is a tax grab. You're getting $77 billion net extra over 10 years from these tax measures. And you're not really giving much back, just every punter $250 a year. Oh, I mean, that's half
1: so
4: your,
1: measly.
4: You know, that's half a quarterly electricity bill.
1: It's why bother? And then the Treasurer is trying to wrap these 5 tax cuts. I've really got an issue with this $1,000 instant deduction for workers at tax time. That's not a tax cut. A lot of these workers would have got a deduction anyway. I mean, it's a good red tape measure, if you want to put it down to that, but it's not a tax cut.
4: It saves you money on a tax agent or accountant. That's about it.
1: Sure.
4: And that's about $200.
1: Yeah, but the calculation that people make is that they're going to get a lot more back. They've probably got over $1,000 from paying $200 to that tax agent, right, that accountant.
4: I'll tell you, the government knew this would be controversial. Mm. They have 94 seats. They see a weakened opposition. They think they can push through and win it with a few small concessions. That's my view. I think Albanese wants to do concessions for startups and small business, but not too big. So maybe you do lift that threshold. I think it's 2 million at the moment where you don't pay capital gains tax. I don't think Jim would support that, or Treasury, by the way. But they think they can win the argument. They do. Yeah. The Liberals think this can get them back in the game.
1: Yeah.
4: So that is the paradigm down here at the moment. It's quite interesting.
1: I'd had one of the more clever MPs say to me as well, it's like Jim Chalmers has grabbed them by the scruff of the neck and said, remember who you are, the same sentiment that you were expressing. It does get them back in the game. But what do you think, Andrew, when it comes to all of these changes? I haven't seen a budget since Hockey's budget where people are still talking about it this, 2 weeks from budget day. I don't think that's necessarily a good thing. And when they're looking at changing CGT, I think part of it is the damage is already done. If you wanted a cleaner argument, you'd limit it to housing, wouldn't you? You'd get back to that cleaner argument about what you're trying to sell to young people. If you're still tinkering around the edges and, you know, you've got carve-outs here, then you're then getting back to that fairness point. It's just so messy for the government here. And
4: it's
1: on messy, One Nation's benefiting.
4: And it's look, I said it with Pete this morning, it's a bit cheeky. Have we got a better looking Wayne Swan here in Jim Chalmers? You know, it's Swanonomics.
1: Oh, each to their own.
4: It's the view. It's the view. It's the view from. It's a view. You don't think he's that good looking?
1: I think they're both heads. I don't know what you're going to. Your type. Your type is very interesting.
4: I shouldn't. Look,
1: no, please,
4: it's kind
1: continue.
4: Of a backhander to Jim, isn't it? I don't know if I can. Look, they're both from Brisbane,
1: maybe a
4: right?
1: Compliment.
4: They both don't understand like Sydney property, something like that. They both very much come from the left. They both, to my mind, come pretty much from the politics of envy. Mm-hmm. You know, Jim's had a public sector salary all his life, whether it was university tutor, staffer, whatever. They both, you know, Wayne Swan was a union official and a state secretary, so they don't understand business.
7: which is why it's interesting that, the government rolled out Charlton, who doesn't understand business and has always been a competitor to Jim. This is Albanese again pitting these guys, you know, pitting all his team against each other sort of thing in a sense, getting them to compete and perform better. But I think the danger is that they've been a bit yes-ministered by Treasury. They haven't thought through all the conclusions. No. That line in the budget on startups smacks of in the last week seeing a Fin Review article saying, oh, startups start from zero, they can't claim indexation, oh, we better do something for them. Let's slip a line in at the last minute on them.
1: Yeah.
7: And that looks ham-fisted.
1: It does. I think something else to put on your radar as well. Let's look at the timing of all these things. Phil Currie had an article just last week talking about how the government was going to limit these CGT changes to housing. Then they got Treasury advice 3 or 4 weeks out from the budget and they expanded it to other asset classes. And this, I understand, was around the same time they were having that discussion around a gas tax but dropped it because the geopolitics didn't work for them. That looks like it was a last-minute decision to try and make up that revenue in order to pay for this measly $250 a year, doesn't it?
7: I don't know, but I never thought they were into the gas tax. My mail all along has been they're not doing the gas tax. But this does smack at the mining tax because I think they did the mining tax when Chalmers was working for Swan and then they had to alter that. And so I think, you know, history can repeat. It just doesn't tie up neatly, you know. It might have been better to release the tax package, then do the budget subsequently. Then you could alter it instead of just whacking it all out in the budget. I mean, everything's recoverable, but I just don't think it's a clean narrative for them and I don't think they're getting the traction that they wanted. What they wanted to say is we are helping the future generation, but the narrative that the future generation doesn't get the same tax concessions as people like me and you doesn't really work, I don't think. It's not a clean narrative.
1: No. And when you're explaining, you're generally losing. But as you say, things can turn around. Right. We will see. Thanks so much, Andrew. Great to see you.
7: Cheers.
1: The Victorian government has been accused of putting politics above people after it rejected a cap on the number of firearms an individual can own. Aspen Blomfeld is in Melbourne for us. The Premier accepted all but one recommendation.
8: That's right, Laura. Victorian Premier Jacinta Allen accepted 15 of the recommendations in this rapid review. Among those recommendations were tighter citizenship requirements, looking at health of those who are applying for gun licences, as well as recategorising certain firearms. But notably, the Premier did not accept a cap on the number of firearms an individual can own. This review recommended 4 firearms per individual, 10 if there is a compelling need. It's emerged this morning in the Nine newspapers that Victoria Police had been actively campaigning and advocating for a cap on guns behind the scenes. They argued that this would limit the number of firearms in circulation across the state, and it would also make firearm theft more difficult. In response to these new allegations, we've seen several community groups respond. The Jewish Community Council of Victoria has released a statement in which they say they appreciate that the Victorian government put in a review into the state's firearm laws and accepted several recommendations. However, they also need to ensure that community safety is not compromised. We've also seen the Alana and Madeline Foundation release a statement in which they say it is deeply concerning that political considerations appear to be being made in an election year and they should not take precedence over public safety as well. Premier Jacinta Allen has been out actively campaigning in her own electorate with the Victorian Labor Party slumping in polls. Her own electorate of Bendigo East also has one of the highest rates of licensed duck hunters in the country. She spoke in her own electorate this morning and she dismissed that rejecting this recommendation was a political move.
9: I don't believe necessarily that caps is the answer. What we need to do is focus on going after the criminals, weeding out the criminals from getting even one gun.
8: New South Wales, Western Australia and the ACT have all expressed support for gun caps. Laura, this latest announcement by the Victorian government does potentially complicate that national gun buyback scheme.
1: Well, sounds like it. Aspen, thank you. A quick break here on the program. It is Origin Day. Of course, the Blues are looking to win back the title. Can they do it? We'll get an update next. They're looking good. Might the pink jumper might help. Who knows? See you soon.
0: Sky News will be back after this short break.

0: Sky News will be back after this short break.
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2: State of Origin roars to life tonight with the series opener in Sydney. It was a pretty foggy morning, but it didn't seem to bother any of the players. Sarah Carraglu joins us now. What have the Blues been up to?
3: Good morning, Laura. Well, they were out bright and early for an unofficial team walk. They were all smiles, looking very cool, calm and collected, the players and the coaching staff. So Matt King spoke with us a little bit earlier. We asked him about that spanner that was thrown in the works. Obviously, Mitchell Moses ruled out with a hamstring strain and Ethan Strange being elevated from the extended bench into his preferred position of 5-8. So no worries regarding that change. Apparently, he's been in and amongst the group all week and quite vocal, so I don't think they're too concerned. It helps that he is going to be outside his teammate from the Raiders, Hudson Young, and, of course, a lot of experience beside him in Stephen Crichton. So here's what Matt King had to say on Ethan Strange.
4: Yeah, Strangey's been great all week. So captain's run these days are pretty light, to be honest, but Strangey's got a heap of reps through the week, so we were consistently changing he and Mitch, threw him in the centres at fullback, gave him some time in the middle, so he was everywhere through the week. So the boys were hearing his voice. They were, you know, feeling him and seeing him move throughout the team. So it was a really simple day yesterday for him. I think a big bonus with Hudson beside him is a big bonus. He'll have Stephen Crichton outside him, so he'll be well protected.
3: So the conditions are meant to be a little bit wet tonight, but it's looking quite clear and the sun is shining. As you can see, some of the coaching staff heading back inside after enjoying a coffee and probably finalising some last-minute changes. We'll have to wait and see. But it's definitely going to be an interesting game tonight. The Blues back on home soil, wanting to right their wrongs from last year, and the Maroons looking to retain the Shield. So Billy Slater will and his side will be going for a walk a little bit later, so make sure you catch all of that action on Fox Sports News, and we will have their assistant coach speaking as well. So plenty more to keep up to date with ahead of tonight's game.
2: Lovely, Sarah, thanks so much for that. It will be an absolute cracker. Let's go to the United States now, because there has been a little bit of action overnight. Let's say the United States striking southern Iran, calling them self-defense strikes. Joining me now is Democrat lobbyist Nikki Corelli. Nikki, good to see you. First of all, this doesn't look to have derailed talks completely, but just yesterday, these were apparently 95% done, but nothing's really done until they're done.
5: Yes, that's absolutely right. And you're right. We were hearing that, from Secretary Rubio and from the president that things were very close, that it was a matter of just negotiating over a couple of sentences. And then, of course, we had the strikes that you mentioned. CENTCOM struck two IRGC boats that were laying mines, as well as a missile base. And I think, it's interesting that, both parties are certainly, fighting and negotiating simultaneously. But we have seen that throughout this, throughout this period of ceasefire, and it hasn't derailed the ceasefire yet. So I think it remains to be seen whether, both parties see this as an obstacle to peace or whether they're going to, continue discussing. And certainly, Iran's nuclear plan seemed to be a major holdup and in terms of finalizing the agreement.
2: Yeah, it does seem to be a holdup. I also thought it notable that Marco Rubio was again talking about the idea of having these tolls in the Strait of Hormuz. That, to me, says that it must still be somewhat of a sticking point.
5: Yes, I think, we've seen differing statements from the president and from, Iran on social media in terms of what the situation will be with the Straits. The fact that they're discussing tolls is very interesting, and I think certainly speaks to the no pun intended, the toll that that Strait of Hormuz being closed is placing on the U.S., on the political climate in the U.S., and also, of course, the whole globe.
2: Yeah, absolutely. Let's talk about some domestic politics now, because there's always so much going on in the lead up to the midterms. Trump is leading a push to redraw congressional district maps, and that's stalled in southern states like Alabama and South Carolina. Why is that significant?
5: So the balance of power in the U.S. with the congressional maps is very tight. It's expected to be a very tight election in the fall. And so every seat matters. So the president, as you noted, has led a push that started with Texas last year to redraw state lines. Usually that's just done after a census. So this has been very unprecedented. And so we had a Texas Act, we had California Retaliate, and it's been a sequence of different states getting involved, and a few resisted the president's call, including Indiana. And we just saw the state legislators who led the charge in Indiana, the Republicans who defied the president's call to redistrict. Most of them lost their seats in the primary election. So the president still has a great deal of power over not only national the national party, but the local party. And so that is leading a lot of state legislators to take him very seriously. And as a result of the Supreme Court decision that struck down part of the U.S. Voting Rights Act recently, there is a very late push by, as you noted, a handful of southern states to redraw districts. But South Carolina just decided, I believe today or yesterday, not to redistrict because voting had already begun today. And Alabama's effort to redraw their districts was just stopped by a court, but remains to be seen. That will certainly go up to the Supreme Court. So I think the end result of this is likely going to be that there will be probably high single-digit number of seats that will have shifted in favor of the Republicans. And in theory, if things stayed the way they are, if we had an election that was the same turnout as we did, the same constituency and levels of support for each party as the last presidential, that would be enough for Republicans to keep the House. But in the generic ballot, Democrats are polling by somewhere between 6 to 9 percentage points ahead of Republicans. So that puts a lot of seats in play. So I think It's going to be a lot tighter than Democrats wanted, but I think there still is a very good chance that Democrats will take the House despite all of the redistricting efforts.
2: Nikki, great to talk to you. We'll see you soon. We'll keep an eye on things there too.
5: Thanks. Bye.
2: An HIV crisis is exploding on Australia's doorstep. Fiji is a key transport hub for South American drug cartels, and it's fueling widespread local addiction and driving a surge in HIV cases.
6: Fiji may be known around the world as a tropical island paradise, but it's now home to the world's fastest growing HIV epidemic, labelled a national crisis by the Fijian government.
7: The youngest person that I spoke to was 11 year old. On your hand, you've got veins. If he can have a look at you and he's got veins. So he was shooting through his veins here. And I always thought it was crystal meth, and it wasn't crystal meth, it was heroin he was doing.
6: Fiji is the main drug-running hub along the so-called Pacific Narco Highway, a maritime and aerial smuggling route. It's used by cartels from South America and Southeast Asia to move massive quantities of cocaine and meth to Australia and New Zealand, where street prices are among the highest in the world. But a spillover of product has turned Fiji into a booming domestic market. A scarcity of needles means some users are turning to a highly dangerous practice dubbed Bluetoothing, where one injects another with their blood, sharing the high and accelerating the spread of HIV.
7: So obviously, it was too expensive to buy the drugs alone. It was too expensive to buy the needle. So five people put in $10 each to buy one needle and the drug, and they share one needle. And you know what? Bluetoothing, it was something that a horror film, I thought it was like you would never come here.
6: Fiji has a population of under 1 million and its HIV cases have been rising sharply, straining its health system. It recorded 1,583 new HIV cases in 2024. Of those starting treatment, 48% were people who inject drugs, while 1,226 cases of HIV were reported in the first 6 months of 2025 alone.
8: There are probably three times more infected individuals that have not been tested yet. And that is a worrying situation that we are in right now.
6: The Australian Federal Police and Border Control Agency last week, with its New Zealand counterparts, launched an international investigations team to try to stop the tidal wave of drugs moving through the Pacific.
9: There is no point in me mincing my words. It is our nation's shame that Australians consume too many illicit drugs and pay too high a price for them.
6: Fijians are also paying the price for the harms caused by transnational drug trafficking, and with many cases going undetected, there are fears official numbers don't capture the true size of the outbreak. Bridie Whitten, Sky News, Wellington.
2: Let's have a little look at the weather now. Here's our Sky News weather meteorologist, Marina Newman.
10: Another wet day across the east and much of the south, starting first with what we're seeing across Queensland. If you are in Brisbane, keep the umbrella on hand. A wet start to the day and a wet afternoon. High of 24 in Brisbane. Ongoing heavy falls sticking around until Friday. Similar conditions across Sydney. High of 22 degrees. Ongoing wet weather plus a foggy start to the morning. Fog diminishing into the afternoon, but wet weather sticking around. And across Melbourne, ongoing rainfall as well. Lower totals, but a high of 17 degrees, keeping conditions cool throughout the week. And across Adelaide, ongoing showers as well, diminishing as we head into the afternoon. High of 19 degrees, but wet weather just beginning to move back into Perth this afternoon. Our next cool change, bringing a high of 23 degrees and afternoon falls well into the evening. Now we are going to be seeing rainfall across the south and the east well into our end of the week. Looking at conditions staying wet and conditions staying cool, not only just across the east, but across the south, with that cold change bringing our next chance for rainfall as we head into the weekend.
2: Thank you so much for your company today. Appreciate it. Don't go anywhere. We're going to have the inflation figures dropping in the next half an hour or so. And importantly, it is Origin Day, of course. We've heard from the Blues. We're going to hear from the Maroons as well ahead of Origin Game 1.
0: Sky News will be back after this short break.

0: Inflation data to be released this hour ahead of the Reserve Bank meeting next month. The coalition criticises the return of the latest cohort of ISIS brides.
1: We know where this government's sympathies lie, and it's not with the safety and values of the Australian people.
0: In sport, the Blues pin their hopes on a debutante for Origin 1.
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0: The latest inflation data to be released this hour. The figures closely watched ahead of the next rates decision. My colleague Cam Redden, our political correspondent, live with me. There's hope of a slight improvement there.
4: Yeah, off a slightly higher base, of course, Kieran, given that the last inflation data we had was the first to incorporate the impact of the conflict in the Middle East. We can show you where inflation has been heading. The government has said it's higher than it would like, was in the mid-threes before Iran, and that last look we got came in at 4.6%. Now, the markets are expecting a slight improvement here, a tick down to around 4.5% or 4.4%. Remember, Treasury was expecting it could hit as high as 5%, given the implications of that conflict ongoing. We will be watching the impact on petrol prices more broadly. They've lowered from the extreme heights we saw in the weeks after the war. They were up 33% in March, 41% for diesel. There's some optimism that the increase will not be as large in this current reflection. And looking at the state of the economy ahead of the Reserve Bank's decision, which is a bit under 3 weeks away for its next call on the cash rate. Kieran, if there's a slight improvement to inflation there, you can see the cash rate at its current level. Unemployment rising last month at 4.5%. That combination may give the Reserve Bank enough reason to hold for now. In fact, the market currently pricing a hold next month at 96%. Odds. So the question then really is there another increase in the near term, or could that maybe not come until next year, if at all?
0: Yeah, that's a big question. Many mortgage holders wondering. On tax reform, the government still says it's negotiating, but we will see some fine print within the next 24 hours.
4: Yeah, the legislation set to be put to Parliament tomorrow, Kieran. It's not going to pass in the next week or so, but there will be at least debate beginning. The government wants to get it through the House and then mount the argument in the Senate to force effectively the coalition to vote against tax changes. It will include this bill, the CGT reform, negative gearing, the tax change around the offset for $250, a $1,000 standard deduction as well. And it's not going to be an entirely smooth path if the government is to get a deal with the Greens. They are now proposing changes to grandfathering. The Greens don't believe that the whole measures should be grandfathered. And there's some agreement too between the Greens and One Nation, arguing that negative gearing should be limited to either one or two houses. Here's Pauline Hanson, the One Nation senator and leader on social media this morning, suggesting that she believes negative gearing should be capped at two homes for everyone. So some agreement between One Nation and the Greens when it comes to changes they want to see around negative gearing. For the coalition's part, they're not wanting to go down that path, even suggesting using the NDIS negotiations, the key savings measure in Labor's budget, as leverage to try and extract changes to the CGT reforms.
5: Might you agree somewhat with the Greens? I know it's rare. And don't shoot me down here, but they're talking about limiting negative gearing to just one home. That would fix things.
6: Again.
5: Those things that you're talking about,
6: it's
5: right?
6: It's complicating the tax system. If you want to introduce tax reform, it absolutely
5: is. Can't you just limit negative gearing to one home?
6: It's complicating the taxation system. Are you limiting negative gearing on shares as well? Are you limiting negative gearing on other asset classes? This is a complication. When you have carve-outs from a tax system, it's a complication. In order to implement tax reform, it has to have those three things. Will it grow the economy? Does it reduce the overall tax burden on people? And most importantly, does it simplify our tax system? None of these changes do any of those things.
4: So we may get an update, Kieran, from the Treasurer when it comes to the consultation process that the government is ongoing through. He'll be speaking after the inflation data is out at around midday today.
0: Yeah, the Treasurer at midday, the Shadow Treasurer shortly after. It's a big show ahead. Thanks, Cam. A second recent cohort, there have been others, but a second recent cohort of so-called ISIS brides and their children arrived in Australia on Tuesday evening. Crystal Wu explains no arrests have been made at this stage.
7: 19 women and children linked to ISIS were searched, processed, but released without charge after their arrival. Some of them were escorted from the plane in a discreet manner, away from the dozens of cameras waiting outside the international arrivals. In Sydney, the four women and six children were offered health assistance from the New South Wales Department of Communities and Justice. They were seen being escorted out of the plane first and exiting from a loading dock. Two women and seven children arrived in Melbourne, the plane landing at 4:30 p.m. About 2 hours later, they had been processed and let out through a side door. A scuffle broke out at Melbourne Airport, where it appeared a photographer had a camera shoved into their face by relatives of one of the women.
8: Jason. Oi, touch me, bro.
7: According to a joint statement from the Victoria and New South Wales Joint Counterterrorism Teams, the group's belongings were searched and their devices downloaded for investigative purposes when they were processed.
9: Well, we don't know. Are they subject of a control order? Have they been interviewed by the police? I know that their luggage was searched on their way into the country. We don't know if the AFP is investigating them. We don't know what threat assessment there is. We don't know what health checks have been conducted of these people.
7: The federal government maintains it has done nothing to assist in repatriation efforts in any way.
10: What I can assure people is our security agencies are well aware of this cohort. They've been watching them since 2014. There were multiple arrivals of similar cohorts, including men who'd actively fought with ISIS, who'd picked up guns under the former government, arrived in very similar circumstances.
1: We know where this government's sympathies lie, and it's not with the safety and values of the Australian people.
11: So how did these people go out the loading dock? I mean, did they pick up their bags at the carousel, or they just make their own arrangements? I mean, did that just happen? I mean, is that a choice? That if you don't like it, just head out the loading dock. Don't worry about going through the door like everyone else.
7: Sydney woman Hodan Abbey and her child remain in Damascus after she was given a temporary exclusion order banning her from entering the country for up to 2 years on national security grounds. The Joint Counterterrorism Squad say investigations into Australian women who travelled to Syria are ongoing.
0: We'll have more on that story shortly. Let's go live to the Maroons. This is the assistant coach, Matt Ballon, ahead of the opener.
12: Training, his actions have all been fantastic. Off the field, he's always around the players, connecting and laughing and making sure everyone's okay. So that's just a great attribute of a Queenslander, and he brings that every day, no matter what he does.
13: He jokingly wrapped his calf this morning. How is your body?
12: No, he's great. He's really good. He's getting a bit old now, so, you know, he's been a bit long in the tooth and he's been around for a long time and, you know, he's a fantastic guy and he'll be fine.
13: Do you reckon he should have come out with a walking frame?
12: That's something he would do, definitely.
14: Six-man bench, any late surprises you're planning for tonight?
12: Nah, we'll keep that to ourselves, Mitch, but nah, no late surprises. You know, we've got a great game plan that Billy's been thinking about since the start of the season and, yeah, we'll stick to that. Well, every series is different. You know, this series is different from the last and you know, for our game plan, it doesn't change. You know, our players are really clear on what Billy and the coaching staff expect and they'll go out and deliver that. So, you know, it's a different series. It's a different feel. There's different players, but they all know that the Queensland actions, what Queensland actions are expected of them in game one.
14: What is it about this group that makes you undaunted playing in Sydney, though?
0: Matt Ballon there continues on Channel 500, our Fox Sports News colleagues with that still going live. I want to return to the politics of the day and bring in political contributor Chris Uhlman. Chris, it's been a big couple of weeks. The budget now, the campaign very, very much underway with Parliament back. How do you see it? Has it given the Liberal Party a chance for revival?
15: Well, certainly it's on their ground now, Kieran. They're talking about taxation. The Liberal Party should always be the party of lower taxation. So there's been a bit of a lifeline thrown to them at the moment. I don't know how many people are actually listening. I think that One Nation now is taking up so much of the bandwidth on the right-hand side of politics that presents an existential threat to the coalition. So, you know, we will see where this all lands, but it's pretty obvious that the government is now in retreat from its original position. We will see what happens in its consultation with business. business. But of course, all of that sort of stuff should have come before you started to change the taxation system in a way which would do so much damage to business, and not just big businesses, but small businesses. You know, anyone who's set up a business, and I've set one up, is that you go to your accountant and you say, how do you do it? And it's built on a trust. People build up equity in their businesses and then they sell those businesses. So, you know, now the government says it basically wants to take 50% of that on the way through. A lot of people don't take wages from their business while they build those things up. So these were built by a government which clearly didn't understand the system which it's attempting to run.
0: The negotiations continue on the CGT. At the same time, some Labor grassroots ahead of the national conference wanting to scrap the diesel fuel rebate as it exists. I think that, Madeleine King's coming up later in the program. I'm not sure she'll be too pleased about that idea. What do you make of this latest initiative from the environmentalists within Labor?
15: Well, they have no understanding about how the world works, how the taxation system works. There's a reason there's a diesel fuel rebate, because you would know, because we pay that through a levy on our cars to look after the roads, okay? So the people who are working in agriculture and mining, they don't use the main road network, which is why they get a diesel fuel rebate, because they're not travelling on the roads. Can I also say people driving electric vehicles are not paying anything for the upkeep of the roads, and I don't see anyone really pushing from the green movement to get them to have their heavy cars throwing their lot in. So it's a push by a group of people who essentially hate mining and pretty much hate agriculture as well, and have decided they want to make life harder for the industries on which this nation runs. I'm sure that Madeleine King, who has a good idea about how the world actually works, will be opposed to this. Unfortunately, there are heaps of people inside her own party who are completely disconnected from their sources of wealth, their sources of food, and their sources of energy. So they are constantly in war with those things. And if they succeed, they'll help to beggar this country.
0: This week, we had the benchmark pricing and ticking downwards for a change, which is nice, on power bills. What did you make of that in the narrative from the Energy Minister that it's coincided with 50% renewables for the first time?
15: Yeah, 50% renewables at the height of summer, Kieran. So now the entire energy system, this is an aside, is built entirely around the weather system. We've spent all of human history trying to build systems that protected us from the weather. Now we're building our electricity around it, and so it will rise and fall with the twos and throws of the weather. You might have noticed on the east coast of Australia across the last week, it's been pretty overcast. It's also been pretty still. I can tell you, just before I came on air, I checked to see where most of the generation on the eastern grid, the national electricity market, was coming from. 73% from brown coal, black coal, and gas. And of course, as winter hits, the price rises because of the system that we've

0: first time in ages. That is a good thing for people. It's gone up remarkably since he promised that it would go down by $275. Remember, that was the promise based on 2022 prices. We are a long way from there. So this system has grown exponentially in the costs to consumers. Everybody knows that. It's written in their electricity bill. We might have the occasional downward trend, but the trend is constantly upwards, and transmission and distribution costs will overtake anything that happens on wholesale costs, and you pay for the entire system, not just part of it. So as usual, Chris Bowen has slam dunked the ball in the middle of the court. Let's see where this game ends.
1: I like that analogy. And finally, on the return of the latest cohort of ISIS brides, this is, it's not what a government wants, the images of people that, or the adults certainly, that fled to that death cult in the Middle East.
0: And you've underlined it. That's precisely what they did, that these women with open eyes, because we knew what Islamic State was like, they didn't hide it. They advertised it. They put the massacre of people up online, the torture of people up online. They held people as sex slaves. Those women chose to go and join them. I feel for their children because they had no say in any of this. I have no sympathy at all for the women who decided that that was the kind of, that they were the kind of people that they wanted to not just join, but to marry. So, you know, it is an extremely difficult thing to watch as this plays out. And again, it is, I think most Australians would have no sympathy for them at all. But, you know, they are Australian citizens. Unfortunately, they are our responsibility. Mm. And so it's a very difficult thing for the government to try and navigate. But, you know, I think that the Albanese government may have an ascendancy at the moment, but don't forget its primary vote is quite low. If one nation manages to harness all of the anger that is out there in the community and essentially says, we're going to go to Canberra and blow it up, we're as mad as hell and we're not going to take it anymore, I think that there is a constituency there on both sides of the ledger, which could even threaten the Labor Party in some of the outer metropolitan seats.
1: Yeah, and part of these images, they don't help. The one good thing for the government is that it's 2 years away to the election, so it's an eternity. It's the only positive thing out of all of that. Chris, for them anyway, appreciate it. We'll talk to you soon. Coming up next, we'll be live to our reporters covering both team camps ahead of the Origin opener.
2: Sky News will be back after this short break.

0: A man who wore a swastika shirt outside the Royal Commission has been banned from going within 200 metres of the hearings. Caroline Marcus is at Manly Local Court, where Ian Minas was due to appear. Caroline, he didn't show. What happened?
1: Didn't show in person for his first court appearance, Kieran, but his lawyer managed to slip past camera crews and he secured an adjournment for his client's matter until next week. But we did learn that the 68-year-old has now been banned from going within 200 metres of the Royal Commission hearings, and that's after he turned up earlier this month and was moved on by police for loitering in the vicinity of the hearings while wearing a T-shirt with a swastika on it and the words anti-Semitism, proud to be accused. Take a look.
2: Can I not enjoy a latte on a Sydney street?
3: I have business in town and I wear this all the time.
1: Do you know that it's illegal to wear a swastika?
3: I'm sorry?
1: It's illegal.
3: Swastika?
1: Yes. Clearly a swastika.
3: Clearly a swastika? This explains to... when... social media.
1: What is it if it's not a swastika?
3: The only protest that I can do.
1: What do you think that is?
3: Oh, we're talking about the genocide in Gaza, the six wars that Israel has performed around the world. I can't sit by and watch this happen.
1: What does that have to do with the Royal Commission after a Bondi terror attack?
3: I'm sorry, I'm enjoying a cup of coffee in the streets of Sydney. Why am I being assailed in such fashion? I have been asked to move on a public street. Such is the state of protest in New South Wales.
1: Well, police did agree that it was a swastika, and Ian Minas was later charged with behaving in an offensive manner in or near a public place and causing a prohibited Nazi symbol to be displayed in a public place. Since then, a third charge has been laid only this morning of displaying a prohibited Nazi symbol in a public place. A Facebook account in which Mr. Minas was trying to sell the T-shirt after that appearance also appears to have been taken down. Mr. Minas has to report to police three times a week as part of his bail conditions, and he will return to court finally next week.
0: Caroline, thank you. It's been revealed the Victorian government rejected advice from the state's police force to tighten gun laws. Critics are accusing the government of bowing to political pressure ahead of the state election.
4: Victorian Premier Jacinta Allen ordered a review into the state's gun laws following the Bondi terror attack last year. On Monday, her government accepted all but one recommendation, implementing a cap of 4 firearms per person, or 10, if there's a compelling need. 9 newspapers have since revealed Victoria Police supported and actively campaigned for a cap behind the scenes. Police argued that a cap would reduce the number of guns in circulation and limit opportunities for theft. They also said it would allow for closer scrutiny of licence holders seeking to purchase more weapons, such as assessing their storage arrangements. The Jewish Community Council of Victoria appreciates the state government moved quickly to commission and then respond to a review, but say all measures needed to protect community safety must be implemented. Gun control advocates have taken a stronger stance, saying it's deeply concerning the political considerations in an election year appear to have taken precedence. The Premier's own seat of Bendigo East has one of the highest proportions of licensed duck hunters in any Labor-held electorate. More than 40,000 license holders across the state hold 5 or more guns.
5: I don't believe necessarily that caps is the answer. What we need to do is focus on going after the criminals, weeding out the criminals from getting even one gun.
4: New South Wales, ACT and Western Australia remain the only jurisdictions which support gun caps, complicating Canberra's efforts for a national gun buyback scheme.
6: This sports update is brought to you by Ram Trucks. Get a Ram 1500 Rebel with a 4.99% mates rate. Ends 30th of June.
0: It's game day in Sydney for the State of Origin series opener. Our reporter Steph Clarkson standing by. Steph, you've been with the Maroons this morning. What have they been up to as we count down to kickoff?
7: Well, I don't know about you guys, but I am incredibly excited for tonight's Game 1 of Origin. It's been quite quiet here down at Maroons Camp. We had the walk that they do, the traditional walk, and their little play. They were playing little games and trying to throw the ball up and catch them with their left hand and then catch them with their right hand. We spoke to Matt Ballin a little bit earlier before, and he told us that the Maroons are fully prepared to come up against Ethan Strange, who will be replacing Mitch Moses in that halves position with Nathan Cleary. Now, Moses is out with a hamstring strain. It's Laurie Daly said it is just a tiny niggle. If it was more than 48 hours, then he probably would have played. But because it was under, he's out for this weekend's match. So the Maroons know what they've got. Matt Bullen earlier talking about the impact that Strange is going to have on the game.
8: Yeah, we're aware of him. He's obviously a great player. He played for Australia and a lot of our guys have played against him. So, you know, we've had a look at what his game attributes contain and just had a look at how we'll defend that. And we're really aware of all his strengths. So we'll go into the game knowing what they're going to try and throw at us.
0: Seth, what about the Maroons debutant Sam Walker? Will he be a target for the Blues?
7: Well, the Maroons can expect a target big on Sam Walker's back. We know how well he's played for the Roosters this season, and they expect him to come out firing again tonight. He's in that halves with Cam Munster, who had that little injury niggle to his lower leg as well. But he's been cleared. He's good to go. So that halves pairing will be really, really interesting to see how they go against the Blues. Cam Munster said he's going to give him the keys to the car and let Walker take reign. This is what Matt Bullen had to say a little bit earlier about their star halfback.
8: We've watched him tackle. Bill's watched every single tackle Sammy's made. You know, he played against the Cowboys and a tackle on Lukey comes to mind of just getting up and being really strong in his contact. Against the Broncos, you know, he made a great tackle on Kataney Staggs. So we've watched how he plays and all his actions fit into the Queenslander mould.
7: So hoping the weather gods are in everyone in Sydney's favour tonight. We had some blue skies and some sunshine going out. We've had rain and a bit of dew as well in the time being. But hopefully tonight we keep the rain away and it's going to be a clear and exciting contest with the Maroons and Blues.
0: Looking forward to it, Steph. Thank you. Coming up next, we're live to business editor Ross Greenwood for the release of the latest inflation data.
9: Sky News will be back after this short break.

0: The all-important inflation numbers set to be released. These, of course, play a big part in the future of interest rates in Australia and will again pick up the big jump in petrol prices from earlier in the year. Let's bring in our business editor, Ross Greenwood. Ross, good to see you. First of all, we're, 25 seconds away from the number dropping.
1: We are indeed. And this again will pick up the increase in the price of fuel that we saw. The last inflation rate came in much higher than expected, around 4.6%. This one also will see whether there was ongoing and lasting effects from that increase in fuel prices. Of course, since that period of time, fuel prices have come down in Australia. And so that has really helped out. We're about to see these inflation numbers drop any second. Now, they've come in fact, lower at 4.2%, the headline number. We'll bring you more details about that very, very shortly. So the inflation rate has dropped from 4.6 to 4.2%. We'll also give you more of the details about why that's taken place. So from that point of view, the inflation number showing some signs of just easing up compared with where it was previously. The other point about this is just where it goes to in the future from here, because it was expected that maybe fuel prices could then push it into other areas as well. So this is another big key for it as well. So we're just waiting on more of the details as it comes through. But as I say, this is the quarterly number. The issue here is going to be just what happens to the inflation rate. The monthly number, I can tell you though, 4.5%. And that's another key here as well. So there's a few different conflicting things here, but it seems very much as though it is a situation whereby you have got it. So you can see the consumer price index here over a period of time. And so this is giving you a sense of where the inflation number has been. Of course, down to 2.1% when interest rates were cut last year, below 4%. And so interest rates again cut there. This year, we've seen three interest rate rises off the back of where this CPI number is, Kieran.
0: You're obviously going through the detail as it's just coming in. You know, the general sense is obviously if the headline's down a bit, it's taken a bit of heat out of the inflationary pressures. The other thing is, Ross, this all comes off the back of that surprise jump in the jobless rate, which I think shocked quite a few. It certainly shifted the ballpark when it comes to expectations on rates. Apart from fuel, what other areas have we seen the increases in the last little while?
1: We're going to show you some of the key numbers here, because this is where it gets really interesting. Transport obviously goes up in price again on an annual basis. The cost of running cars, public transport, whatever it might be, is up by 6.6%. Now, that's kind of expected in regards to what happened. The big surprise for me here is probably the housing market. Now, this picks up rents, but also picks up the actual price of homes. Now, that's up by almost 6.5% over the course of the year. And so from that point of view, it goes to show about the really prohibitive increase, not just in house prices themselves, but also as a result of rents with significant shortages in the housing. And that flows right back in to the government's policies in the budget. There's other bits and pieces here that are rising in price. Education, though one interesting one here is electricity prices, which we're kind of used to seeing going up significantly. Yesterday, we saw from the Australian Energy Regulator that those people who are uncontracted from July 1 this year are going to see a drop in their electricity prices. Some of them, for some small businesses, as much as by 20%. So there's actually a significant change here. A few other bits and pieces. Energy prices just coming off where they had previously been to. Housing, as I said, pretty strong. Clothing prices up by 6.1%. So as I say, the actual cost of living pressures on Australian families, along with the three interest rate rises they're seeing, are significant right now.
0: The Treasurer to speak in under half an hour from now, and obviously we'll be pointing to the fact that the markets had expected, and economists' expectations had been from 4.6 to 4.4. It's gone to 4.2. He will welcome that, obviously, Ross. How have the markets taken this all in?
1: Okay, so let's have a look at this. This is the all important part about this. So let's look at the odds of interest rate movements. Now, already there was very much a suggestion that they were going to be on hold. Now, look at this. There's been a significant change. So the notion of an increase in interest rates before this inflation data just only a couple of minutes ago, was 14% at the May meeting. It's now just 5%. So markets have reacted to what has just been released by the Bureau of Statistics. So this is a better number than the market was anticipating, as you say. If we go further forward and we have a look at the money markets, and first off, I want to have a look at bond yields. And if we look at these and see what they've done today, look at that. So you can see there a sharp fall in the interest rates on money markets. So that again suggests to you that this is a surprise to the markets, and markets are favouring the suggestion that maybe interest rate rises may be out later this year, if at all, from here for the Reserve Bank. If we go and have a look at the Australian dollar, look at that, there should be a similar fall, and there is. So the Australian dollar's fallen from around 71.7 US cents. It's now just above 71.5 US cents. And so that, again, is directly as a result of this inflation number at 4.2% that we're reporting to you. And the final one should be the stock market. We should see a jump here, and you see it. And so as a result, the stock market, which had been in negative territory, suddenly jumps into positive territory. So that's the effect of that inflation number we have just seen, which has come in at 4.2% for the year. And that is certainly much better than what the markets anticipated.
0: Ross, thanks. Talk to you soon. Iran is threatening retaliation after America's military launched what it called self-defense strikes on southern Iran, the regime's supreme leader warning US military bases are no longer safe. Our Washington correspondent Jonathan Kersley has more.
2: America's military targeted a missile launch site in southern Iran that it says was used to target American warplanes, also going after two Iranian fast boats that, according to senior US officials, were being used to lay mines off the Iranian coast. Iran has accused the US of violating the ceasefire that has been in place. The commander of the Revolutionary Guards Aerospace Force has warned of a decisive response in retaliation from the Supreme Leader Ayatollah Mojtaba Khamenei, a statement read out on state television that said in part, "The clock cannot be turned back, and the nations and lands of the region will no longer be a shield for American bases. Moreover, America will no longer have a safe place in the region for mischief and the establishment of military bases." Iran claimed it shot down an American MQ-9 Reaper drone as President Masoud Pezeshkian hailed his country's defences.
3: They did not imagine that our armed forces, our defensive power, and our offensive system could perform such feats. It was a completely surprising matter for all of them.
2: US Secretary of State Marco Rubio, who was taking part in Quad Summit meetings with Australia's Foreign Minister Penny Wong, as well as the foreign counterparts of India and Japan, insisted there was still progress being made towards a peace deal with Iran. He added that the Strait of Hormuz would open without any tolls or fees from the Iranians.
4: The straits have to be open. They're going to be open one way or the other. So they need to be open. What's happening there is unlawful, it's illegal, it's unsustainable for the world, it's unacceptable. There's no country in the world that's in favor of a tolling system except the regime in Iran. So that's not acceptable. That cannot happen.
2: Most recently, President Trump has talked about if a deal will be done with Iran, not when, and threatened to resume conflict. He underwent his six-monthly checkup at Walter Reed Medical Center and says health-wise, everything checked out perfectly. Tomorrow, the commander-in-chief will bring together his cabinet at the White House to discuss the war with Iran, having moved the meeting from Camp David due to a forecast of bad weather. But it's the outlook for negotiations involving the United States of America and Iran that is more crucial to nations and economies around the world.
0: Investigators in Belgium are trying to work out how a school minivan ended up in the path of a train, killing four people. The crash happened at a level crossing just north of Brussels.
5: It was 8 minutes past eight in the morning when the crash happened. A minibus carrying seven schoolchildren with special needs drove onto the rails and was hit by an oncoming train. Four were killed, two children aged 12 and 15, the driver and an assistant.
6: The barriers were down, the rights were led, and he crossed. We don't know how, what happened. We don't know. So the investigation is still going on. The helicopter flew over to take images from everything. The police came. They did all their consultations. The prosecutor's office is here at this time, at this moment. So we're trying to reconstruct what happened as good as possible.
5: Around 100 people were on the train. One person was treated for shock, but there were no serious injuries. Although the train was slowing down as it approached the station, it was still travelling at 75 miles an hour, according to officials.
7: The train was arriving in the station of Birkenau, so it was not on its full speed. Like, it might be an old network, but it still has the work has to be done by our colleagues from Infrabel. So as our trains, we are running with new trains. But what exactly happened here in Birkenau, all of those things take part of the investigation done by the authorities.
5: The line was closed during the day as the investigators started their work. The minibus was righted and removed later in the afternoon. Police said that CCTV of the track shows that the bus was still moving when it was hit.
8: From here you can see the barriers very clearly, and they only cover one side of the road, the side with the oncoming traffic. So what could have happened, you can see a barrier there going down. What might have happened is that as the minibus was turning left around the corner to go across the tracks, it didn't see the barrier and didn't see the lights flashing. And by the time they realised that the train was coming towards them, it was too late.
5: Belgium has one of the most dense train networks on continental Europe and hundreds of railway crossings. Accidents are quite common, but this crash is one of the worst in the country for decades. Alistair Bunkel, Sky News, in Bugenhout.
0: The first picture of our new ambassador to the United States with President Trump has been released. Greg Moriarty presented his credentials at the White House last week, the new ambassador posting this on X, saying he looks forward to strengthening the alliance and Australia's relationship with the administration. He also says his experience leaves him capable of dealing with the current conflict.
9: During my career, I've worked with many great Americans and know from personal experience the strength of our important relationship. As Australia's ambassador in both Iran and Indonesia, I worked closely with my US counterparts on critical international security issues.
0: Coming up next, we'll tell you what's driving an alarming rise in HIV cases in Fiji.
10: Sky News will be back after this short break.

0: Welcome back to the program. Let's get some more on this latest inflation data and bring in Professor Richard Holden. He's Scientia Professor at the University of New South Wales. Richard, what do you make of this number? It's come in at 4.2%. Markets expecting it at 4.4%, the headline rate.
1: Yeah, I think the drop in the headline rate is really coming off the back of the reduction in the fuel excise, which came into effect at the start of April. And so it's not entirely surprising that we saw a drop in the headline rate. If you look at the trimmed mean figure, which is the sort of underlying inflation pulse in the economy, you saw that tick up from 3.3 to 3.4%. So I think we've still got a pretty serious inflation problem. And the Reserve Bank, for instance, and most economists tend to look at that trimmed mean figure.
0: Yeah, the trim mean figure, as you say, it's ticked up slightly. It does come off the back of that worse than expected jobless number. So the RBA weighing all of that up ahead of its next meeting, the markets certainly believe they'll hold on rates. Is that a fair view? In what's your assessment?
1: Yeah, I think that is a fair view, Kieran. They've got these competing concerns tugging them in opposite directions. Inflation's way too high. They want it to be at 2.5%, and it's been outside that target band for a long time now. On the other hand, there is softening in the labour market, unemployment, still kind of pretty close to what both the Reserve Bank and Treasury think is essentially full employment, but it's ticked up. So I wouldn't be at all surprised to see them hold and wait to see new data before they think about another upward move.
0: And I guess the other thing is, Richard, they hold to see how it all plays out in the Middle East as well, because that uncertainty remains.
1: It certainly does. There's the potential prospect of some good news there, but it changes on a daily, if not hourly, basis. And so they'll probably want to see more evidence of what's going on.
0: Professor, you've written an interesting analysis on the government's budget, essentially calling the capital gains tax a tax on productivity. Can you explain your thinking?
1: Yeah, it is a productivity tax. What it does, by indexing gains to inflation, it basically gives relatively low productivity growth businesses, say those growing at the inflation rate, a free pass on capital gains, but high productivity growth businesses, you know, growing faster, doing better, being dynamic, employing more Australians, get hit with a much higher tax rate. So this return to the indexation regime of the 1980s and 1990s is a real mistake. And it might have been reasonable in that kind of relatively high inflation era without a lot of dynamic startup businesses, but it's really not fit for the modern Australian economy. It's basically a productivity-seeking missile that finds high-growth, dynamic businesses and taxes them really heavily.
0: So regressive in growth terms, Richard.
1: That's exactly right. It's regressive in growth terms. It's a mistake, and it's not just the tech industry. This applies to people starting businesses that, you know, might be in industrial services. It might be people making component parts for the mining industry. And there's no kind of carve out that's going to deal with that. The other thing is the government's pointed to these caps saying, well, you know, maybe we'll float the idea of raising the revenue or the asset cap at which it kicks in. All that does is say, if you grow your business successfully and get it above the cap, then you get whacked instantly with a very, very high tax rate. Mm. So the caps aren't the solution to the problem. They are the problem.
0: Yeah, okay. So there's no, in your view, there's no carve-out, as you put it, that can fix this. Is there any way these negotiations that are underway can make this acceptable reform in your view?
1: I think that the original intent and the language that both the Prime Minister and Treasurer have used is around dealing with the residential property market. If they were to apply the CGT changes only to residential property, going along with their negative gearing changes, I think that would be a reasonable position to hold. I saw Matt Coleman from the Commonwealth Bank come out in favour of that this morning. I think that's the kind of compromise that we need to see.
0: Okay, we will Watch it closely. Scientia Professor of Economics at the University of New South Wales, Richard Holden. Thank you, as always. We'll talk to you soon.
1: Thanks, Kieran.
0: An HIV crisis exploding on Australia's doorstep. Fiji is a key transport and tourism hub for many, but including the South American drug cartels, unfortunately, which is fueling widespread local addiction and driving a surge in HIV.
2: Fiji may be known around the world as a tropical island paradise, but it's now home to the world's fastest growing HIV epidemic, labelled a national crisis by the Fijian government.
3: The youngest person that I spoke to was 11-year-old. On your hand, you've got veins. If he can have a look at your hand, he's got veins. So he was shooting through his veins here. And I always thought it was crystal meth, and it wasn't crystal meth, it was heroin he was doing.
2: Fiji is the main drug-running hub along the so-called Pacific Narco Highway, a maritime and aerial smuggling route. It's used by cartels from South America and Southeast Asia to move massive quantities of cocaine and meth to Australia and New Zealand, where street prices are among the highest in the world. But a spillover of product has turned Fiji into a booming domestic market. A scarcity of needles means some users are turning to a highly dangerous practice dubbed Bluetoothing, where one injects another with their blood, sharing the high and accelerating the spread of HIV.
3: So obviously, it was too expensive to buy the drugs alone. It was too expensive to buy the needle. So five people put in $10 each to buy one needle and the drug, and they share one needle. And you know what? Bluetoothing, it was something that a horror film, I thought it was like you would never come here.
2: Fiji has a population of under 1 million and its HIV cases have been rising sharply, straining its health system. It recorded 1,583 new HIV cases in 2024. Of those starting treatment, 48% were people who inject drugs, while 1,226 cases of HIV were reported in the first 6 months of 2025 alone.
4: There are probably three times more infected individuals that have not been tested yet. And that is a worrying situation that we are in right now.
2: The Australian Federal Police and Border Control Agency last week, with its New Zealand counterparts, launched an international investigations team to try to stop the tidal wave of drugs moving through the Pacific.
5: There is no point in me mincing my words. It is our nation's shame that Australians consume too many illicit drugs and pay too high a price for them.
2: Fijians are also paying the price for the harms caused by transnational drug trafficking, and with many cases going undetected, there are fears official numbers don't capture the true size of the outbreak. Bridie Whitten, Sky News, Wellington.
0: Russia threatening to ramp up strikes on Ukraine just days after a deadly attack in Kyiv. Vladimir Putin calling on the United States and other countries to evacuate its diplomats.
6: Russia launching one of its biggest attacks on Ukraine's capital Sunday, killing at least four people and injuring nearly 100 others. Now Moscow is warning Western countries to withdraw diplomats and foreign citizens from the city ahead of fresh strikes.
7: Every time you see these big strikes from one side or the other, it's a reminder of why this is a terrible war that's now gone on longer than the Second World War.
6: Secretary of State Marco Rubio says Russia informed him they would be launching consistent attacks on Ukrainian military facilities and decision-making centers. On Tuesday, European leaders signaled they would not leave and described the threats as attempts to intimidate Ukraine.
8: They want fear and isolation in Ukraine and elsewhere.
6: The U.S. led peace talks between Russian and Ukrainian delegations, but after months of diplomacy, those discussions reached a stalemate, with territorial concessions remaining a sticking point.
9: This war must be ended, and ended in a dignified way. America's role truly must be, and can be, one of leadership.
6: Ukrainian President Volodymyr Zelensky is asking the U.S. to renew its efforts to end the war. He says recent battlefield gains have allowed troops to stabilize Ukraine's front lines.
10: Ukrainians have put up a great fight. You know, this is very much, you know, David versus Goliath, and the Ukrainians seem to have come out on top.
6: Ukraine's foreign ministry says the country is prepared to assist diplomatic personnel seeking additional security measures.
0: Let's have a look at the weather now, and Marina Newman from Sky News Weather.
11: Another wet day across much of the country, starting first in Sydney, a high of 22 degrees. ongoing rainfall, and that rainfall continues for Queensland. Brisbane, high of 24 degrees, widespread showers impacting everyone, even across the south. 17 degrees both in Melbourne and Hobart with ongoing rainfall, as our next cool change also moves into Perth, bringing widespread rainfall across the southwest as we head into our Wednesday.
0: Coming up on Newsday, stay with us. We're standing by for a news conference. We'll go live there in a moment. The Treasurer to talk about the latest inflation data.
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0: Inflation falls further than expected. We'll hear from the Treasurer, Jim Chalmers, in the next couple of minutes. The Coalition criticises the return of the second ISIS brides cohort.
1: We know where this government's sympathies lie, and it's not with the safety and values of the Australian people.
0: In sport, the Blues pin their hopes on a debutante ahead of the Origin opener.
2: More wet weather moving in both across the southwest and the east. Letting you know how this will impact your week ahead, coming up.
3: Live on Sky News Australia, this is Newsday with Kieran Gilbert.
0: The odds of more interest rate rises have come down after today's inflation data came in lower than market expectations. That said, plenty of goods are still rising in price very quickly. Business editor Ross Greenwood is with me. Ross, this was a bit of a surprise for the markets.
4: Oh, it sure was. There's no doubt it was a surprise for the markets, and we'll see that shortly. But the reality is at 4.2%, Australia's unemployment rate is still uncomfortably high. And in fact, if we go even further towards this, taking out the volatile items, as the Reserve Bank prefers to do, the trim mean has actually risen from 3.3% annually through to the year to the end of April. The other aspect of this also is that really it was all about the government's halving of the excise on fuel. It has really led to the significant cut to the headline rate of inflation. So you've suddenly found a situation where the numbers wrapped. No problems at all.
0: Jim Chalmers is up. We'll talk to you soon, Ross.
4: Will do.
5: That inflation is too high in these numbers, and that's why it's a big focus of the government. The moderation in the figures, as I said, was much better than the median expectation of the market. That's a very welcome development, even as we understand that we've got more work to do when it comes to getting inflation down. We think that the impacts of the conflict in the Middle East will linger for longer in the global economy. We're not immune from that here in Australia, and you can see that in the forecast that we released a couple of weeks ago in the budget. So headline inflation was 4.2% in the 12 months to April, down from 4.6% to March. In the month of April, headline inflation was 0.4%, which is down from 1.1%, so quite a substantial moderation in the month of April. Trimmed mean inflation came in broadly as expected, 3.4% in the 12 months to April. Slightly up from 3.3, but flat month on month, 0.3% month on month. What these results show is that the government's decisive action to slash the fuel excise is helping to take some of the sting out of price pressures from the conflict. Automotive fuel fell 7% in April. It was rising 32.8% in March, and that's why we stepped in. Treasury analysis shows that our cut to the fuel excise reduced headline inflation by around half of a percentage point. Now, even though fuel was a big driver of the moderation in today's data, it wasn't the only driver. It's an important part of the story, but not the whole story. We also saw a really welcome moderation in food and in rents as well when it comes to inflation. It's also important to remember that with inflation going down in Australia in April, it was going up in most major advanced economies. We can see that inflation picked up in April in Canada, in the euro area, and in the United States as well. So a very welcome development to see inflation fall by more than was anticipated. But we know that there's still an inflation challenge in our economy. There was before the war, but the war in the Middle East has turbocharged that inflation challenge. And that's why the budget was so responsible. More than the usual amount of savings, saving more than we spent in the budget for the second consecutive update. Net policy decisions improving the budget bottom line by $26 billion. Smaller deficits each year, less debt. All of this is about playing a helpful role in the fight against inflation at the same time as we provide this responsible cost of living relief. The fuel tax cuts are a really important part of putting downward pressure on inflation in the near term. We've also got More tax cuts on the way as well. So tomorrow I'll be introducing the legislation for more tax cuts for Australian workers. That will mean that this government is cutting income taxes five times and three different ways. There's another tax cut coming in July, another one the July after that. We've got the standard deduction, and of course we've got the Working Australians tax offset as well. So five tax cuts delivered three different ways by this Albanese Labor government. Now, it beggars belief, frankly, after what went on last year, that the Coalition looks like voting against a tax cut for Australian workers. And if they vote against a tax cut tomorrow, or whenever the vote comes on for Australian workers, they will be voting once again for higher income taxes for millions of Australian workers who need and deserve this help that the Albanese government is providing through the tax system. Treasury. We'll start here and come across. Treasury. Amanda, then Leah.
6: Given excise cuts to inflation, when will you decide whether to extend that beyond next month?
5: Well, we keep that under review. I mean, it's not our, we're not anticipating extending that or expecting to extend it, but we keep it under review really from week to week. That's because what we're trying to do here is to provide cost of living relief in the most responsible way that we can. And that means in this case, in a temporary way, so that fuel excise relief will come off at the end of June, as we announced at the time, but really from week to week we'll review it.
6: Are you worried about the impact on inflation when it does come off?
5: Well, obviously inflation is still a challenge in our economy, even with these welcome numbers. And so whether it's that element of it or other elements of it, of course, when Australians are under pressure, this government's very focused on the challenge. It's why the budget was so responsible. It's why we're providing cost of living relief via the tax system. Leah, then Andrew.
7: Policy decisions tip an extra $12 billion into the economy this year and next, precisely when the inflation challenge is hardest. Do you think the spending is poorly timed, given you have more work to do on the inflation challenge?
5: No, we've improved the budget since the mid-year budget update. We've improved the budget in every year, and that's because we're playing a helpful role in the fight against inflation. Andrew.
8: Treasurer, this carve-out you're considering for capital gains, is it going to be about the size of the business, the time the business has been in operation, or the nature of the business? Is it the fact that you're considering this carve-out now a sign your budget approach was slightly ham-fisted because you didn't sufficiently think through the possible consequences of your changes on startups and the like?
5: No, I wouldn't agree with that at all, Andrew. And the reason is, even before we released the budget and included in the budget papers, that we would be doing more consultation on implementation issues. Now, we're now engaged in the consultation that we flagged on the night. And I've been doing some of that, the Treasury's been doing some of that, and other ministers as well. And so it's entirely normal when a government announces a big, ambitious tax reform, as we did on Tuesday night, for there to be subsequent consultation on important issues like, as we said in the budget papers, the treatment of startups, to make sure that we get it right. Now, if you think about other big instances of tax reform, whether it be in around the GST, whether it be around the CGT changes that Howard and Costello made in 99, we think about all of the tax reforms that Paul did in the 80s. It's not unusual at all for there to be a piece of legislation in the first instance and then a series of implementation issues squared away in subsequent legislation. And that's what we've always anticipated doing, and that's what we're doing now. In terms of the outcome of that consultation, it's meaningful consultation, and that's why I don't want to preempt the outcomes. We'll go to Greg, and then Claire, and then Paul.
9: What's your view on what sort of concessions are needed? Has that evolved since the budget? Are you increasingly of the view that it does need to be broader than perhaps what you initially thought?
5: Not necessarily. I mean, you don't have a consultation process if you already know the outcomes. Well, I think that's your interpretation of it, but certainly it's been our intention to consult with peak organisations. Of course, startups have been a focus of that, and we said that in the budget papers. But I would caution you against this interpretation that says that there's anything unusual about a big, broad, ambitious tax reform package like this, consulting with peak organisations and others to get the implementation details right. That's happened.
10: Just let me finish, Andrew.
5: It's happened on other occasions, and that's what we are engaged in now. And that consultation is happening in good faith, and because of that, I'm not preempting the outcomes. Now, on Andrew's additional question, we had done some consultation in the lead up to the budget. It's quite difficult to do that privately, and so we've done what other governments have done.
10: Who was that?
5: If you just let me finish the rest of the answer, please, Andrew. We've done what other governments have done, which is we've announced the tax reforms and we've said we'll consult on some of the implementation details, and that's what we're doing now. Now, we'd had some conversations in the lead up to the budget about some of these changes, but in order to formalise that, to make sure that we speak to as many of the peak organisations as is appropriate, then some of that consultation happens after budget night. Again, that's not especially unusual. Claire, and then Paul, and then Katina.
7: Thanks, Treasurer. I appreciate you don't want to preempt the outcome of these consultations, but just going back to the substance of Andrew's question there, could you give some explanation of your thinking around whether you are interested in looking sector by sector or whether it will be a more broad look at a particular structure or setup of business if it's a zero cost base? And do you have a timeline for when you want that consultation and that paper to wrap up?
5: Yeah. Well, first of all, you're right to anticipate that I don't want to preempt the types of outcomes from this consultation. It wouldn't be especially meaningful, I think, if I had a formed view before the consultation was finished. Some of the issues that you're aware of, treatment of startups, the calculation of the cost base, for example, when it comes to startups, we're obviously aware of issues that people have raised with us around the eligibility for the four existing concessions and carve-outs in the small business system. So these are the sorts of things that are being raised with us. In terms of the timeframe, obviously we would like to legislate the core elements as soon as possible. We will, in order for the consultation on implementation details to be meaningful, we'll take as much time as is necessary after that to do that. But ideally, we're talking about weeks and months rather than months and years to bed down some of these other pieces. And we want to bed it all down so that we can give the market some certainty. That's really one of the motivations for the legislation that we'll be introducing tomorrow.
7: Can I just clarify there? Are you saying the door is open to looking at those four existing CGT exemptions?
5: No, I'm saying that there are four existing concessions and carve-outs for small business. And one of the things that we're being lobbied about in the consultation, to give you an example of some of the issues that have been raised, and I've seen Sky and others in totally appropriate ways raise these issues publicly as well, but they've been raising issues around the eligibility for that. And one of the reasons why I raise that is I think one of the quite dishonest parts of the reaction to the budget a couple of weeks ago is people want to pretend that we're taking away concessions and carve-outs for small business. There are four concessions and carve-outs for small business in the existing CGT arrangements, and we're not changing those. They will still be available to people after the change is made. Paul, then Katina.
7: Thank you.

0: talked about by some MPs is retaining the 50% discount for some businesses. Would you give any consideration to retaining the old model for certain businesses? And just to Greg's question, the budget papers said specifically the tech and startup sector would be consulted. There was no plural, there's no mention of small business. So how is consideration of the existing CGT concept, exemptions for small business not a broadening of the exemptions?
1: Well, as I've said a couple of different times now and in a couple of different ways, we flagged that in the budget as a specific example of consultation that happens on big, ambitious tax reform packages. But if you just let me... that's an example of the sorts of consultation that we're engaged in. But as I've said, I think in response to most of the questions so far, any government of both political persuasions consults on big, broad, ambitious tax reform packages. It would be stranger if we didn't. And so we're engaged in that consultation, and in order for that to be meaningful, we're not preempting the outcomes.
0: About 50%, any consideration to keeping the existing discount for certain businesses with low cost bases or something else?
1: Well, the reason that we are applying this change broadly and not just to the housing market, for example, as some have suggested that we should, is because it doesn't make a lot of sense to replace one big distortion with another big distortion. I saw that Tom in The Guardian today had some comments from Paul Keating, I think, which made a lot of sense about this, which is that if you accept, as we do, and most objective observers do, that when the 50% discount was put in place at the turn of the century, it created a big distortion in the housing market. It decoupled incomes from house prices and locked too many people out of housing. If you accept that that big distortion was a major driver of the problem we've got in the housing market, then it doesn't make a lot of sense to replace one big distortion with another big distortion. And so there are legitimate issues when it comes to startups. There's a legitimate conversation going on with the small business sector, for example. But it's important that we apply this change broadly so that we don't introduce another layer of distortions into our economy. We want people making decisions based on good investment in economic and productivity outcomes and not just chasing the best tax distortion that they can find in the system. Katina.
2: I was going to ask about Aki saying you should narrow this to housing only. I think you've just answered that. But the other thing that Andrew McKellar said this morning, he said that he's described this as all stick and no carrot because the tax cuts that you're offering in this package, you know, are there for individuals, they're relatively small, there's not a lot there for business. You've clearly marked out that you do want to do more in the next couple of years. Is this a case of holding on to stuff to announce just before an election? Why not do it all now, a bigger package?
1: I haven't seen Andrew's comments, and I work closely with him and I respect him, but if you're accurately representing his comments, then he's completely and utterly wrong, because there's $3.5 billion worth of tax cuts for business in the budget. It's one of the most important parts of the budget is $3.5 billion when it comes to loss carryback, making the instant asset write-off for small business permanent, increasing the incentives for venture capital and startups. There's $3.5 billion worth of tax cuts for business with a real focus on small business and a lot of Andrew's members. We'll go to Tom up the back, then to Matt, and then we'll try and come back through this way. I told Amanda Rishworth that I'd be finished by the time she stands up at the press club.
3: In a previous life, I was involved in a lot of advocacy work in governments. Governments of all persuasions draw groups like the accounting body I was an employee of in close prior to announcements, and it gave people a sense of what's coming along the way, so that there wasn't a cold start when something hit. And there was a greater willingness of entertaining the "we like the idea, people are doing it."
4: The Treasurer Jim Chalmers there, and on a range of issues, including the ongoing negotiations with business. Let's bring in Ross Greenwood. He doesn't want to go into details, though, does he? While the consultations are going, Ross wants to keep the integrity of the changes, he says. He doesn't want to create any new distortions. So weaken a bit past the budget, but it's still a work in progress, those changes, by the sounds of it, in terms of how broad they'll be on capital gains tax.
5: Well, you'd imagine it's going to be as narrow as they possibly can make it, because they just don't want distortions in the system. And let's say, for example, it's a distortion whereby if you have a business which is worth up to 5%,

0: $5 million, then effectively you don't get the capital gains tax in the same way that bigger business do. Well, guess what? Everybody had carved their businesses up to make certain they came in under that $5 million threshold. There's a thousand ways that companies and accountants can structure those things. And this is the reason why the government right now is going to be very, very careful about its carve-outs. This is the reason why, having made these unpopular decisions, and I think you've got to say now it is unpopular for especially low capitalised companies. And the real problem there is if you're in a business, and just to explain this, if you set up a business, you're expecting to basically make your money not through dividends, not through the profits in the future, but because the value of that business grows and eventually you sell it to somebody else. Now, some of the carve-outs they're talking about is if you've held a business for more than 15 years, effectively there are tax benefits there. If you sell and retire, you can put that money into your superannuation fund, a good chunk of it. So there's already some concessions sitting there, which, as the Treasurer says, are ongoing. The real problem there is for young entrepreneurs setting up businesses almost with no money. It's pretty much family money being thrown in there. It's money they've saved themselves. That either fails or it goes to the moon in many cases. And if it goes to the moon, the real issue is the inflation reductions are minimal as compared with the 50% discount on the capital gains. And really, this is where it's seen by many of these business groups that the Treasurer was talking about as saying it's a disincentive to people to take risks, which ultimately employs people and creates capital growth. So this is where the government has kind of found itself slightly wedged, yeah, because it's having a difficulty in trying to explain that to the community right now, and especially many of those young voters they were really genuinely trying to attract through this budget.
1: Yeah, Richard Holden, respected economist, was on this program not that long ago, just earlier last hour. Then he basically saying it's a tax on productivity is how he sees it, Ross.
0: Yeah, it's so true. Because what you want right now is to have government create settings. Government, remember, does not create economic growth. Government doesn't generally employ people. It is the private sector. And what the government's role is to create the settings to make the private sector more competitive, to allow it to employ more people, create more economic growth, pay more tax, and as a result, get Australia's economy going. So that's where government setting becomes vital in all this. And that's the key, I think, that the government really has got to focus on, is trying to make our whole business sector, not just on a global basis, but on a domestic basis, more competitive. Because guess what? Otherwise, you get a flood of imports come into the country, especially with our dollar sitting around 71.5 US cents. And they compete with local manufacturing, local companies, and that's where ultimately a lot of businesses locally find themselves in real difficulties.
1: Ross, before you go, please give us an update with the CPI coming in lower than expected. How's the market reacted?
0: Yeah, I really want to show you this because it was a surprise drop in that inflation rate, down to 4.2%, partly because of subsidies of fuel from the government being halved, the excise being halved during that month. But have a look, there's a big change in the attitude of the money markets right now. If we go first up to some of the issues that grew most rapidly, you saw that the annual increase in, say, the housing market up by 6.3%, transport up by 6.6%. But if we go now to looking at the odds of interest rate movements, what you can see here is that there's been a fundamental change, and that is before the inflation data dropped just a little over half an hour ago, the odds of an increase in June was put at 14%. They're now just 5%. If we go now and have a look at one-year money market interest rates, this government bonds, you can see a big fall in these. So interest rates coming off on money markets as we speak off those inflation numbers. So again, the odds of interest rate rises this year, more of them becomes lessened. If we go to the Australian dollar, you'll see a similar thing taking place. Big fall in the Australian dollar, and that is if we don't have more interest rate rises, the actual dollar softens off as a result. The other thing that went the other way is our stock market. So the prospect of lower than expected interest rates means our Australian stock market, which was negative, is now pretty much flat on the day, Kieran.
1: Ross, great to chat. Thank you for that, all that breaking news. With me now is former Deputy Prime Minister Michael McCormack. It'd be good for mortgage holders if there is a less likelihood of a rate hike anytime soon. So that's good news, isn't it, that inflation's coming off a bit?
2: Well, we've got the Treasurer out there self-congratulating. He should be actually hanging his head in shame. This budget is bad for the economy. It's bad for anybody who is trying to get into the housing market. Macquarie has said this morning it's going to leave house prices stagnant for a decade, if not two. Now, for anybody wanting to make the big investment in their own home, the all Australian dream to get a roof over your head, it's bad news in one sense because you've got housing unaffordability. But then when you do manage to scrape together the necessary funds to get a roof over your head, you know you're not going to have a return on that investment, or indeed the price isn't going to go up, according to Macquarie, for up to 20 years. Now, the economy is tanking, Kieran. It absolutely is. Small business has been absolutely smashed in this budget. We've got NDIS people who won't be able to get the services that they need. Veterans, there's white-hot anger in the veterans community about this budget because of the service capping.
1: When you talk about veterans, there was a compromise yesterday, though. You welcome that in terms of the parents of Cameron Baird VC. That was good news.
2: But why did it need to be so hard? I mean, we were talking a few thousand dollars in a multi-billion dollar veterans budget. Why couldn't Minister Matt Keogh have just said, you know what?
1: But that's what he did.
2: Yeah, sure he did. But you know, dragged kicking and screaming to the decision. It doesn't need to be this hard. Doug didn't need to be put through the public ringer about trying to get some funds together so that he could go and talk to schools and RSLs and veterans about the importance of military, past, present, but more importantly, the future and the legacy of his son, Corporal Cameron Baird, who gave his life and earned a Victoria Cross in Afghanistan. And that legacy and that story should be told and retold. And here was the minister saying, no, you can't have $3,000 to do that job.
1: But it sounded like, from what we were told, that it was a departmental decision.
2: Well, you don't
1: and he subsequently has overruled that, basically.
2: Well, you don't have to always accept on face value or initially or at any stage what the department is telling you. The bureaucrats are there to work for the Australian public, not the other way around.
1: But as a veterans minister, don't you have to be cautious in that sense? Because if you start changing rules and...
2: Well, Darren Chester found the funds. I mean, you find a way. Okay. As a minister, you find a way.
1: On the ISIS brides, the latest cohort that's arrived, there's not a lot of sympathy for that group from the government or elsewhere.
2: Well, nor should there be.
1: But they're also, do you recognise there has to be some sort of legal requirement on Australia not to block all of them?
2: Constitutionally, they're allowed back in. But I tell you what, if they are found to have committed crimes overseas, then the full force of the law should be coming against them. And the person who shoved his fist, allegedly, in the camera of the photographer down at Melbourne should be charged, just simply should be charged. You can't have that sort of activity. I've got people in Wagga Wagga, Yazidis, who are very worried about the ISIS brides returning because they know that that they were victimised and the ISIS organisation did some terrible things to those people who have found refuge and safety and a home in Wagga Wagga.
1: It's a beautiful home, isn't it?
2: It is.
1: It's a lovely place.
2: We're lucky to have them.
1: Yeah, no, I've heard that as well.
2: We're not lucky to have the ISIS brides back.
1: But also a big community in Garth Hamilton's...
2: In Toowoomba.
1: In Toowoomba up in Queensland too. Appreciate it. We'll talk to you soon.
2: Thanks, Kieran.
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1: Game day in Sydney for the Origin opener. Our reporter Sarah Karaglu is in Sydney and joins me now. Sarah, you've been keeping an eye on the Blues today, a team with six debutants. What's the mood like?
4: Good afternoon, Kieran. Well, despite there being a big shake-up yesterday due to Mitchell Moses's strain in his hamstring, it doesn't seem to have rattled the Blues. They were up bright and early going on an unofficial team walk this morning. The sun is also coming out before showers are expected, so it's helping to keep the mood high and happy. Look, the coaching staff also seem to be very cool, calm and collected, enjoying a coffee and a walk this morning. Matt King King spoke with us a little bit earlier. Obviously, one of those debutants, Ethan Strange, he's been elevated to start at his preferred position of 5/8 in place of Mitchell Moses, who we saw leave not long ago. No concerns there. Apparently, Ethan has been getting well around the group and has had plenty of practice with Nathan Cleary beside him. Here's what Mac had to say earlier.
5: Yeah, Strangey's been great all week. So captain's run these days are pretty light, to be honest. But Strangey's got a heap of reps through the week. So we were consistently changing he and Mitch, threw him in the centres at fullback, gave him some time in the middle. So he was everywhere through the week. So the boys were hearing his voice. They were, you know, feeling him and seeing him move throughout the team. So it was a really simple day yesterday for him. I think a big bonus with Hudson beside him is a big big bonus. He'll have Stephen Crichton outside him, so he'll be well protected.
1: And what about the Maroons, Sarah? Have there been any mind games as they look to ambush the Blues?
4: Well, there was almost another injury scare in the Maroons camp, but it was just Cameron Munster having a bit of fun with our cameras there. No, he's fit and firing, ready to go tonight. And he'll also be lining up next to a debutante of their own, Sam Walker. He also works under Matt King at the Roosters. And Matt said he's been giving a little bit of insider knowledge to the Blues on how they can best attack him. But Sam Walker's been living up to the occasion. Here is what their assistant coach, Matt Ballin, had to say on him a little earlier.
6: We've watched him tackle. Bill's watched every single tackle Sammy's made. You know, he played against the Cowboys and a tackle on Lukey comes to mind of just getting up and being really strong in his contact. Against the Broncos, you know, he made a great tackle on Kataney Staggs. So we've watched how he plays and all his actions fit into the Queenslander mould.
4: So it is shaping up to be a very exciting clash. All eyes will be on the debutants, Ethan Strange and Sam Walker. We'll have to wait and see how it plays out, hoping that the weather stays nice and bright heading into this evening.
1: It looks all right at the moment. Thank you, Sarah. Coming up next, the Resources Minister, Madeleine King, live with me in the studio following the Quad signing a critical minerals pact.
3: Sky News will be back after this short break.

0: Foreign Minister Penny Wong has inked a security and critical minerals deal with the United States, India and Japan. The Quad deal will combine the power's surveillance capabilities to provide real-time updates on maritime traffic. The minister also says the agreement to coordinate surveillance in the Indian Ocean will help in protecting transparency in the region.
1: We are focusing on what more we can do to assure a transparent, more secure maritime domain in the Indo-Pacific. This is the context in which freedom of navigation and strategic stability can be operationalised.
2: 60% of global maritime trade passes through the Indo-Pacific. And it's a vital national interest, not just to the four countries represented here today, but to dozens and dozens of countries, countless countries around the world.
0: A $20 million side deal will allow for an improved critical mineral supply chain to flow between the four countries. It aims to secure energy stability amid the global turmoil caused by the war with Iran. Joining me now is the Resources and Northern Australia Minister, Madeleine King. Thanks for your time. You've been talking a lot about this issue. Well, how does the Quad agreement fit into your and the government's broader thinking when it comes to critical minerals?
3: Yeah, thanks, Kieran. Thanks for having me on again today. Well, the Quad's a really important an association of countries that are seeking to work together on this security pact, an energy security pact. In terms of critical minerals, we've signed an arrangement that the Foreign Minister has represented us very ably on most recently. And that's about working together better, more productively, to make sure that we do create an alternative supply chain for critical minerals and rare earths that go into all the things we take for granted these days but are so vitally important. But as well
0: is
3: as...
0: Is that happening? Is it?
3: It's happening.
0: I know there's been a lot of talk about it, a lot of deals signed, but is...
3: Well,
0: is it flowing?
3: If I could give you one example just from last week, our government, in our first use of the Critical Mineral Strategic Reserve, we agreed to a non-binding commitment, which we will make binding. We've just got to work on those very important details on an offtake for Arafura Rare Earths, which moved that into final investment decision. But that involved one of the members from the Quad, certainly the US's investment bankers involved in that, as well as from Korea and Canada as well. As well as Germany. So countries are working together to make sure that we are building supply chains. And now that refinery will start getting built as an auto oxide in the heart of the country in Alice Springs later this year. So things are happening. It's a big task, but we're up for the challenge.
0: The, a few issues that in your area, certainly the diesel fuel rebate. Mm. Some Labor people, grassroots environmentalists within Labor saying they want that to be scrapped. Mm. Are you thinking about that?
3: Well, we're not considering any changes. We're simply not. But I'm really happy to talk about the diesel fuel rebate and particularly what it isn't. And it isn't a handout. It isn't a grant. But really importantly, it's also not the mechanism the government has put into place around emissions. So that's the safeguard mechanism. So that's how we're managing emissions and our drive to net zero. So for your viewers to understand what the fuel excise rebate, it's worth understanding that they know, I suppose, and we've cut the fuel excise by half, and that's what every individual that owns a motor car, not an EV, but the other motor cars, yeah, it's what they pay when the Bowser. And that money goes towards our roads that each of us use if we have one of those cars. For miners and for large agricultural companies, they import their fuel directly themselves and they pay a customs duty on that import. It's the same level as that fuel excise that we pay, right, as everyday, yeah, motorists. But all the fuel that the miners use that they can claim on back is because it goes into heavy machinery that only is used on private roads that they themselves have built or on private rail that they themselves have built.
0: So they're not funded. They don't. While we're paying for road maintenance elsewhere with our rebate or fuel excise, the miners get that rebate because they don't use those roads.
3: They don't use the cars that do use those roads do pay. They absolutely pay the same as us. But for the big, huge trucks that people see, the thousands of kilometres of railway that have rail cars themselves that are kilometres long, well, they're paid for, and that's like $10 million a kilometre.
0: But you're not thinking about changing that.
3: There are no changes proposed.
0: Okay. On the gas reservation, you released some more information in terms of the liquefied natural gas rules for consultation earlier this week. Still, the Australian energy producers are concerned about what they're seeing. A spokesperson for the industry describing it as so that it's complex and opaque compliance requirements. What do you say to them? And also the head of Santos, Kevin Gallagher, who says it's a sliding doors moment for Australia, despite the wealth of our resources, our reputation as a safe haven for investment is at risk of slipping. What do you say to them?
3: Well, what I would say is it is a complex market and this will take a lot of work, but the ask is simple. The simple ask is that the Australian gas exporters ensure that they provide sufficient and affordable domestic gas for Australian consumers, Australian businesses and Australian industry. So that's the simple bit. The hard bit is enacting it. Of course it is. We have a discussion paper out. We've been very open about our willingness and indeed desire to do a really good consultation around this because
0: But they've got to get to that outcome.
3: But we know it. Yeah, they've got to get to the outcome because that's what Australians demand and they voted for and they need. And it is achievable. And I've seen various comments from a lot of different people and I'm That's fine. They can have their comments and I really don't object to it. What I really hope for is a really a purposeful and productive engagement because I want to create, and so does Minister Bowen and the whole of the government, an enduring, sustainable gas market that works, of course, for the regional energy security that we so much need, but also for everyday Australians that do need to use gas, for everyday businesses that use that commodity as well as our heavy industry.
0: So complex, but you'll get there.
3: I believe so, but together. We'll get there together, but we have to work together.
0: Okay.
3: But industry will work with us, and they always have, and I'm grateful for that. In the meantime, you know, people can say what they want, I suppose.
0: They can, yeah, indeed. Everyone's got an opinion now. Amanda Lacaze is the new, this is breaking news, just happened the last little while. The Minerals Council of Australia, there was talk that Mark McGowan or even my friend Joel Fitzgibbon might be the new chair of MCA. It's Amanda Lacaze. She's out of Lynas. What do you make of that appointment as chair of the Minerals Council? Oh,
3: look, Amanda Lacaze is a great appointment, but having said that, I work with whoever is chair and have done in the past of the Minerals Council. But Amanda comes from Lynas Rare Earths, which is the only producer of rare earths now outside of China. So she has led and continues to lead, I think, until the end of June, a really important company in Australia that's worked with Japanese friends and investors. I've been to the opening of her refinery in Kalgoorlie. I visited the Mount Weld mine that Lynas hold near Laverton. She is an extraordinary female leader in the mining sector, and along with Rowena Smith at ASM, you know, one of the only two female CEOs of mining companies in this country, and I really look forward to working with Amanda.
0: Okay. And before you go, there was a suggestion this week, the Energy Minister saying that with power bills starting to come down after going up despite government modelling, that it coincided with 50% renewables in the grid. Do you think that that this is a tipping point, that you've broken the back of the transition?
3: I think the transition is challenging and, you know, we've always said this and been clear about it. You know, we're 10 years sort of behind the rest of the world on this and the mining companies we talk about committed to net zero well before our country did. But the transition is important and I think where the investment is now bearing fruit with that lower energy, but there's still a long way to go. And, you know, only look at the uptake of home batteries across this country as well as the use of community batteries that, you know, rely on the solar as well. And, of course, all of this is backed up by gas. So all these things have got to work together so we have a secure and safe and affordable
0: system. We see it in winter. I mean, you definitely need fossil fuels right now.
3: Yeah, we do, but we've also, you know, it's important for the sake of the planet that we do reduce their use. And as a government, we're committed to that. We just have to make sure the pathway is of itself secure so people can enjoy power and heating now as well as in the future.
0: Indeed. That's through Resources Minister Madeleine King. Thanks. Appreciate it.
3: Pleasure.
0: Coming up next on Newsday, why there are growing calls for a recess of the National Anti-Corruption Commission.
4: Sky News will be back after this short break.

0: Back to Newsday. Let's go live to our regular Wednesday panel, Eamon Fitzpatrick, David Gazzard. Gentlemen, great to see you both. David, there's a real sense, I mean, I know the Liberal Party's well behind in the polls. In fact, it's a diabolical situation. I haven't seen it this bad in the 25 years I've been here, but this is a chance for Angus Taylor and his team to grab a hold of this tax debate, to run with it, and in rugby league terms, to run with it till, full-time siren, because they need this, don't they, to make some ground.
1: Absolutely. I think there was a massive mistake to go out on tax thinking that you had the coalition down and out and you could do whatever you want and go back to whatever ideological fantasies you had about taxing the wealthier and redistributing wealth and all the rest of it. And there's three reasons it buys them back into the debate. First of all, it's on their equity strengths, the economy, management of the economy. It gets them focused on tax, which the community generally thinks they're better at managing. So in a cost of living crisis, that's great. The second is One Nation doesn't really have the nuance or policy expertise to really get into this space in a deep way. So it sidelines One Nation from the debate. The third is that the burden for a lot of these tax changes disproportionately falls on Teal seats and on Teal members who are now in a quandary, right? They're all over the place. They wanted assets taxed at a higher rate, yada, yada, yada. They're winding back in a million ways. Even if they do oppose these tax changes in the lower house, it effectively says to their electorates, they can't do anything about it anyway. They are bumps on a log when it comes to mounting any sustained political pressure on this. So really the only party that you can really expect to do anything is going to be the coalition, the Liberal and National Coalition. So I think it's brought them back into this debate in a very serious way.
0: Eamon, the government's consulting with small business, tech startups. There will be some compromise. The question is, how far will that compromise go? A senior government person said to me, look at the property changes. They've largely been received without too much of a concern. It's about these other elements when it comes to business. So they could get those reforms on property done and locked in and amend elsewhere to smooth out the reforms when it comes to business.
2: Yeah, well, look, that's right, Kieran. And I think, we've seen some real indications, that there will be changes and that there will be a bit of back and forth, which is what you would expect. I mean, governing is a big, big job. This is clearly a government with a big, big agenda. And they are having they've got a lot of work to do, whether it's managing the economy here, making sure there's a steady supply of fuel, making sure we are where we need to be in the region and in the world. You know, let's not forget, they're also reforming things like the NDIS. You know, you look at the big announcement today around social services and employment. I mean, there is a lot of work going on to try and set up a government and a nation that goes into the future. So you would expect, whenever it comes to tax, there is going to be a bit of argy-bargy. That's par for the course. But this is a government that does have a record of consulting,
0: And they would have known there was going to be some difficulty with this whenever you implement a difficult change in a budget, David. But today, some good news on the inflation front. It's come in lower than the market's expected. So the government hoping that there won't be the need for any rate hikes anytime soon.
1: Well, I noticed, the betting in the markets is that we won't have a rate hike in June, but don't forget the target band set by the RBA is between 2% and 3%. It's still running well outside that. So I think the risk is all on the upside at a time where cost of living and, your tax changes. And I noted, Eamon, the three little letter word that didn't pass his lips over what this budget achieved was tax. T-A-X. It's all about resilience and reform, but tax is where this thing is focused, and it is going to make it harder for Australians.
0: Eamon, what's your thinking when it comes to, you look at that inflation number, it's come in lower than the market's anticipated. Some good news there for Jim Chalmers to greet, but it's not, I think you've touched on it already. He's had a tough couple of weeks as he tries to sell this thing. And now that continues as they go through this negotiation. But anyone who's been around this place for a while would know when you have a major change, it's not going to be landed without any difficulty.
2: Well, look, that's exactly right. And that's, you know, that is part of the challenge of being in government. You don't sign up to get into a role like that or any of those roles around the cabinet table without understanding it is argy-bargy most of the time. In fact, consensus is everything. You know, and so he's in a tough period. Is there a bit of relief from the inflation? Yeah, absolutely. But that is a fight that will continue right through the rest of the term because there's so many external factors that are causing problems. And just in terms of what Gaz just said around tax, I mean, there's only one outfit that voted against the tax cuts, and we know who that is. So, yeah, I mean, and look, this is actually an important point because this is a real opportunity, you would have thought, for the opposition to try and land a few blows. But in saying that, if Angus Taylor does not make any ground, he is essentially going to fail the test that's been set for him. And honestly, the way it's going, you look at all the polls, you look at the attention One Nation has, that is a big, big challenge. You know, being able to fight is one thing, being able to get up off the mat is another. And so let's just see how the next few days and weeks pans out for him.
0: That analysis recently that had One Nation with more than 50 seats, that was pre-budget. So as one Liberal said to me, David, that was when the Liberals were in survival, not revival mode.
1: Look, if you look at the most recent Redbridge poll, which has been taken after the budget, Labor are reduced to 76 seats. So they're on track to lose majority if things fall further. One Nation, as we saw in South Australia, where the party didn't advocate a preferencing strategy, still mowed down Labor, and in some of their safest seats, they took 20% off the Labor Party. This is a phenomenon that is engulfing both of the major parties. This is and with Labor in a lot of those
0: lower... Do you
1: lower
0: think it will fall away? Is there a chance it falls away, the One Nation vote?
1: Well, One Nation still has to come up with a compelling argument to people prior to the next election about why they should be elected. And this is, I mean, it's all good, the orange tsunami, et cetera, et cetera. They're making a whole range of noises that people understand, and they've been very consistent on that. As Eamon said, I do agree with him. Running the country is a very difficult, big, nuanced job. And it's tough for people who have been in these policy spaces for a very long time. I think of working for Howard and Costello in the first term, where they had a very rough term and they sort of found their line of length as they went along. That was when the economy was much smaller than it is now, much more nuanced than it is, less nuanced than it is now. These are giant jobs. We don't know where One Nation's going on tax. We don't know where they're going on the economy, on fiscal management, on education policy, on health policy. Any of these policies are still to be completely and utterly spelled out, and Australians have every right to expect that at some point they'll have to outline a vision that compels people to actually put number one on their ballot paper.
0: And David Gazzard, yep, they are giant jobs. That's a good way to put it. David Gazzard, Eamon Fitzpatrick. Gents, great to see you both. We'll catch you next week. Stay with us after the break. We'll have more on Newsday in just a moment. I'll be joined by John O'Dunham, the Shadow Home Affairs Minister, on the return of the ISIS brides and why pressure is mounting again on the government to soften its CGT changes.
3: Sky News will be back after this short break.

0: Inflation falls further than expected. The Treasurer says more must be done to get it under control.
1: We understand that inflation is too high in these numbers, and that's why it's a big focus of the government.
0: The Coalition criticises the return of the latest ISIS brides cohort.
2: We know where this government's sympathies lie, and it's not with the safety and values of the Australian people.
0: In sport, the Blues pin their hopes on a debutante for tonight's opener.
3: More wet weather moving in both across the southwest and the east. Letting you know how this will impact your week ahead, coming up.
4: Live on Sky News Australia, this is Newsday with Kieran Gilbert.
0: The Treasurer giving his strongest hint yet that the fuel excise cut won't be extended as headline inflation slows. Let's bring in senior political reporter Trudy McIntosh. Trudy, let's start with the numbers. Take us through it.
5: Yeah, the inflation numbers today surprised the market, Kieran, in a good sense. Inflation in the year to April ticking down to 4.2%. That's down 0.4. But the number that the Reserve Bank looks at closely is the trimmed mean, that underlying inflation rate that takes out the more volatile measures. That ticked up slightly to 3.4%, up there 0.1. The households are certainly still feeling the pain. The Treasurer acknowledging that more needs to be done to get inflation down. Have a look at the impact here. In the 12 months, annual housing inflation climbed to 6.3%. That reflects the cost of electricity, new dwellings and rents. You can see when it comes to electricity costs, they're up 22.5% compared to where they were 12 months ago. Part of the story today is the cut to the fuel excise. That kicked in from April 1. That helped mask some of the underlying pressures there when it comes to fuel. Have a look at the numbers here from the ABS. It shows that fuel prices went down by 7% from March to April, but in the month prior, they'd gone up by nearly 33%. The ABS notes that fuel prices are still up 23% compared to where they were before the war kicked out in February. So still motorists are feeling the pain here. And the Treasurer appears to be preparing the ground for this excise not to be extended when it's due to expire on June 30, giving a pretty clear indication here that unless something drastically changes, they're not up for extending it.
1: Well, we keep that under review. I mean, it's not our, we're not anticipating extending that or expecting to extend it, but we keep it under review. So that fuel excise relief will come off at the end of June, as we announced at the time. But really, from week to week, we'll review it.
5: Politicians wait until after they see the inflation numbers to have a whack at the government. One Nation MP, Barnaby Joyce, had this to say this morning.
6: The Labor Party can't manage. They are incompetent. They start with lies and they finish with incompetence. And now we see a budget that's a complete and utter shambles. It's, you know, everything about the Labor Party, unfortunately, is the dog ate my homework. And there's a war somewhere and somebody else's fault.
5: All eyes are going to be on the Reserve Bank. In the middle of June, we'll see the next meeting on interest rates. Today's inflation number is still well above where the Reserve Bank wants it to be, but we did see a dramatic shift in the market expectations. Before today's inflation rate, the market was expecting a hold of 86%. Now that's almost a near certainty, 95%. So some temporary relief, it seems, for borrowers, Kieran, even as the Treasurer concedes more needs to be done on inflation.
0: Indeed, yeah. Any relief is welcome, Trudy. Thanks. Now, pressure mounting on the government to soften its proposed tax overhaul. The Chamber of Commerce chief is calling for the CGT changes to be limited to just housing. I'll be joined by the Chamber Chief Andrew McKellar later this hour. First, though, political reporter Ruben Spargo is with me, and the Treasurer not giving any details on possible concessions at this stage.
7: No, Kieran, Labor will introduce these changes to negative gearing and CGT to the Parliament tomorrow. Further legislation will implement these potential carve-outs once the government reaches a position on it. The Greens are signalling it will back the capital gains tax changes. It wants to limit negative gearing to one investment property, though. One Nation says the policy should apply to two homes. The Coalition argues those carve-outs would only make the tax system more complex, and it's pledging to take the fight to Labor over this. Here was the Shadow Treasurer, Tim Wilson.
8: Well, what we're going to do is go through parliamentary processes on both NDIS changes and budget changes, and we're going to use maximum leverage so Australians can have a say. The government said they would not introduce these taxes. The Australian people have not had their say. We are going to make sure Australians do have their say.
1: Now, it beggars belief, frankly, after what went on last year, that the Coalition looks like voting against a tax cut for Australian workers. They will be voting once again for higher income taxes for millions of Australian workers who need and deserve this help.
7: And you can hear there from the Treasurer, Jim Chalmers, that's the wedge that's coming. The government has bundled in these tax cuts with more contentious aspects. There is mounting pressure, though, as we've heard, coming from outside the parliament to soften parts of these tax reform changes. The Commonwealth Bank executive, Matt Common, he says the capital gains tax changes should be confined to property and not extend to productive business investment. The Australian Chamber of Commerce and Industry is also voicing concerns, warning the reforms could affect businesses well beyond the startup sector. Here was Andrew McKellar.
9: As each day goes by, more and more business stakeholders are contacting us and expressing concerns about the impact of the proposed capital gains tax changes will have an impact right across the board in all sectors and for small, medium and large businesses.
7: Kieran asked about possible concessions. The Treasurer says that he doesn't want to preempt consultations. In terms of a time frame, he's giving weeks or months to bed down details.
0: All right. Weeks or months. And Andrew McKellar, as I said, Ruben, he'll be with me at the desk in about 40 minutes from now. Thanks. We'll talk to you soon. The outgoing head of the National Anti-Corruption Commission says he's become a distraction and he's quitting to give the organisation clear air. 3 years into the NACS operation, some of its strongest advocates believe the body needs a total reset.
10: The top corruption watchdog...
11: Don't point at me, please.
12: I'm not pointing at you.
10: ...out to make a point of his legacy.
11: I think everyone contributes to their own downfall, if you like, in some ways.
10: Paul Brereton facing Senate estimates one final time to explain his sudden resignation.
11: I have become a distraction. Every time the chief executive officer comes up here, he has to answer questions about me.
10: His tenure has been mired in controversy, including a finding of misconduct over his role in a decision not to launch a corruption investigation into the Robodebt scandal.
11: It would have been better if I was not involved in that at all.
12: Well, they came to the NAC for justice. Will you apologise?
11: I just did.
12: Oh, well, I didn't hear it.
10: He now faces a second probe into work he carried out for defence while serving as commissioner without the NAC's knowledge.
12: Do you accept responsibility for that?
11: No.
12: You can't accept the obligation to be transparent as the head of the NAC.
11: I was transparent.
10: He argues declaring the affiliation without detailing the work was sufficient.
11: Neither the chief executive officer nor others needed to know more than that.
12: Yes.
11: Nor do they need to know whether I go to church on a Sunday, or if so, what church I go to, or whether I play cricket or rugby on a Saturday.
10: Establishing the NAC was a key election promise for Labor in 2022, as well as for many of the independents elected in that year. 3 years on, it is yet to hold a public hearing, and its most high-profile scalp has been its own leader.
13: This is absolutely an opportunity for a reset, but the government actually needs to have an arm's-length, independent, merits-based process to come up with the next commissioner.
10: Paul Brereton will conclude his term on the 6th of July. Cameron Redden, Sky News, Canberra.
0: Iran is threatening retaliation after America's military launched what it called self-defense strikes on southern Iran. The regime's supreme leader warned US military bases are no longer safe. Washington correspondent Jonathan Kersley has more.
14: America's military targeted a missile launch site in southern Iran that it says was used to target American warplanes, also going after two Iranian fast boats that, according to senior US officials, were being used to lay mines off the Iranian coast. Iran has accused the US of violating the ceasefire that has been in place. The commander of the Revolutionary Guards Aerospace Force has warned of a decisive response in retaliation from the Supreme Leader Ayatollah Mojtaba Khamenei, a statement read out on state television that said in part, the clock cannot be turned back and the nations and lands of the region will no longer be a shield for American bases. Moreover, America will no longer have a safe place in the region for mischief and the establishment of military bases. Iran claimed it shot down an American MQ-9 Reaper drone as President Masoud Pezeshkian hailed his country's defences.
15: They did not imagine that our armed forces, our defensive power and our offensive system could perform such feats. It was a completely surprising matter for all of them.
14: US Secretary of State Marco Rubio, who was taking part in Quad Summit meetings with Australia's Foreign Minister Penny Wong, as well as the foreign counterparts of India and Japan, insisted there was still progress being made towards a peace deal with Iran. He added that the Strait of Hormuz would open without any tolls or fees from the Iranians.
16: The straits have to be open. They're going to be open one way or the other. So they need to be open. What's happening there is unlawful, it's illegal, it's unsustainable for the world, it's unacceptable. There's no country in the world that's in favor of a tolling system except the regime in Iran. So that's not acceptable. That cannot happen.
14: Most recently, President Trump has talked about if a deal will be done with Iran, not when, and threatened to resume conflict. He underwent his six-monthly checkup at Walter Reed Medical Center and says health-wise, everything checked out perfectly. Tomorrow, the commander-in-chief will bring together his cabinet at the White House to discuss the war with Iran, having moved the meeting from Camp David due to a forecast of bad weather. But it's the outlook for negotiations involving the United States of America and Iran that is more crucial to nations and economies around the world.
0: Jonathan Kersley in Washington up next on Newsday. The Shadow Home Affairs Minister joins me live to discuss the return of the latest ISIS brides cohort.
4: Sky News will be back after this short break.

0: Welcome back to Newsday. Let's bring in now the Shadow Home Affairs Minister, John O'Dunham. Thanks for being here. The latest cohort of ISIS brides returned. The investigations continue into the adults in that group. Do you welcome that?
1: Well, it's better than nothing, but can I tell you, just barely. I mean, we've got these women who've hopped off a plane, have been rushed off the tarmac through side doors and away from the prying eyes of the media. We've got a lot of community interest in what these women who chose to go to a terror hotspot to support a listed terrorist organisation who does not support our way of life here, our rule of law, equality of the sexes, etc. We deserve to know what's going on. I am surprised, though, that they haven't been able to amount a case to lay charges yet. I know investigations are continuing on, but it gives me little comfort.
0: Something you'd said there, though, the rule of law, it's a pivotal part, a pillar of our society. Doesn't that include prosecuting where it is deemed appropriate by the agencies? But also, if you're an Australian citizen, under that law, you're allowed to return home regardless of who you are.
1: Yeah, indeed. Look, the rule of law applies to those who are a citizen of our country. There is no denying that. Sadly, though, these individuals who chose to go and join the ISIS caliphate, supported in the way that they did, the ISIS caliphate, of course, wanted to overthrow Western democracy. They don't believe in the rule of law, but now things haven't turned out quite the way they wanted over there. They're coming back to take full advantage of the system they turned their back on. So there are some people in this world who, I argue, sometimes waive a right when they go and do things like this. But the fact that they went to support ISIS, how on earth there is not evidence to arrest these people, will be beyond me for some time to come.
0: Well, is that because when they went there, it was a prescribed territory at that point? So on face value, it looks like that would be a breach in itself, isn't it?
1: Yeah, look, I would argue so. I mean, obviously, the law enforcement and intelligence agencies will do their work, and I have faith in them. But this sort of turning a blind eye by government to not invoke the provisions of the Passport Act, where you can deny or revoke a passport to someone who is a risk to our national security, or indeed slap these temporary travel bans on more than just one of this cohort of 34. Why they haven't done that when they had evidence to arrest three of them for pretty serious crimes, again, questions remain unanswered.
0: The minister does say in his defence that the law requires him to have advice from the agencies, from ASIO or Federal Police or whatever, to say you need to exclude that individual. He needs that advice before he can act in that fashion.
1: There is also a provision in the Act, in that very section, that talks about a minister being satisfied by certain matters. Again, you know, has the minister asked these agencies whether there is a risk?
0: So you're saying if he wanted to, he could use the law as it stands and block all of this group?
1: That's my view. But a fallback from all of that, if the laws aren't strong enough, we'll happily sit tomorrow and pass laws to strengthen the provisions around TEOs, the travel bans, or the Passport Act to deal with people like this, to enable the AFP and ASIO and others to do the work they need to ensure that we are protected from people who choose to go and support a terrorist organisation as opposed to looking after Australia.
0: Yeah, I understand that point, and I think a lot of our viewers, very few would have any sympathy for the adults in this group.
1: Yeah.
0: But is there also a requirement? And there has been a view that the United States has wanted other nations to mop this up, so to speak, to deal with these problems, not to leave them sitting there in Syria.
1: So I don't think we should ever allow any country, US or any

0: everyone else to dictate how we deal with our national security and who comes and who goes and you know, who we're going to accept back. Yeah, but by the same token, we've got a group of people here, the NZYQ cohort, those rapists and murderers, that their countries refuse to take back. They're here. They're our problem. They're costing millions of dollars every year to look after and monitor. And we don't know where they are or what they're doing. And they have been a scourge on our society and in our community since they've been here. But what can we do but leave them here?
1: When you say we don't know, surely our agencies would know, wouldn't they, where those people are?
0: I expect the agencies have done all they can. But let's not forget, only a few months ago, the High Court knocked out this government's laws enabling us to, enabling agencies to monitor these people's whereabouts. There's been no replacement laws empowering agencies to make these individuals wear ankle monitors, right, the bracelets. So, you know, like, what are we doing here? The government are asleep at the wheel on this, and I'm very concerned about what it means for our safety and our national security.
1: Let's go back to, and just conclude where we began on this latest cohort. Would you expect now charges to be laid soon, at least when it comes to some of this group?
0: I would hope so. I mean, how there can be an individual in this cohort that says that, you know, previously she would like to make bombs and one that would like to participate in jihad, those sorts of people I think are a risk. And if they haven't got the evidence together now, I hope they're not far off, because again, them milling about in the community, unknown. People do not know what suburb these people are going to be living in or where they'll be, what risk they will be to the community. This is why we do need to have them incarcerated, because any way you look at this, they are a risk.
1: Senator Jonathan Dunningham, thanks. Appreciate it.
0: Thanks, Kieran.
1: We're going live now to the Shadow Treasurer. Here's Tim Wilson speaking off the back of the inflation number today.
2: Then these exemptions simply don't meet the needs of all small businesses in this country. There was a time in this nation where the Treasurer of the nation encouraged Australian small businesses to succeed, to grow, to profit, to get ahead. And instead, what we have is a Treasurer now focused on justifying his broken promises and his broken trust by wishing small business failure. I simply will not accept that future.
1: It's Tim Wilson, and his condemnation, latest criticism of Jim Chalmers' budget. Let's get a Fox Sports update. Jimmy Callan, and with us is the countdown to the Origin opener is well and truly underway. Can't wait for tonight, Jimmy.
3: Yeah, it's the real story of the day, isn't it, Kieran? As we know, of all the debutants in this State of Origin series opener tonight, though, Victor Radley and his first game in blue must be one of the most anticipated. A noted firebrand when it comes to his club football, the Roosters back rower is expected to bring every bit of that aggression in what's his first ever match-free state.
4: He's a character, Victor. I think we all know that and we love that side of him. He's a relaxed guy who has a switch, and when he flicks the switch, it's a different human. So I've seen Victor lean into exactly those two things. He's very relaxed around camp. Everyone loves him. Everyone loves being around him. But when it's time to train, when it's time to zero in on footy, no one flicks a bigger switch. So, you know, sort of 90 minutes before kickoff, Victor will be a different human, and that's the human that we need him to be tonight, just to be Victor Radley. He's in the team for a reason, and we just need him to be Victor tonight.
3: Radley's clubmate and fellow debutant Sam Walker might be the one who cops it the most, while this Roosters assistant coach is also plotting against the Queensland number seven.
4: I feel like I've got an understanding on how Sammy Walker plays his footy. And, you know, my job is to pass on some knowledge to our boys on how to negate that. And, you know, we've done some work on that this week, and let's hope that it plays out in our favour tonight.
3: Radley is one of six Blues debutants, while Queensland have four first gamers tonight in Sydney. Australia's world number 97, Adam Walton, caused a huge upset at Roland Garros. He's knocked out the sixth seed Daniil Medvedev in what is easily the biggest win of his career. The match went the full five sets, but rather unusually, none of the first four got any closer than 6-2. It got to four apiece in the fifth. That's when Walton had to dig deep. He saved three break points to make it 5-4, and then Medvedev virtually handed him the match with four consecutive unforced errors. He's got it. The biggest win of his career. He takes out the number six seed. The biggest upset
5: in the tournament so far.
3: Walton secured a first ever win over a player ranked in the top 10. It's the fourth time in the last five slams Medvedev has lost in the opening round. Walton reaching a slam second round for just the fourth time. And he's not the only Aussie that sent a rather seismic shock through Roland Garros. Kimberly Birrell landed the biggest win of her career by ousting the fifth seed Jess Pegula, the world number 83. Look, next to no hope after she lost the first set 6-1. But the Aussie turned the tide midway through the second where she broke the American serve.
6: Striking so beautifully.
7: Oh, she is digging so deep, the Aussie, and look at her team.
3: Birrell forcing a two-order decider as the 28-year-old again got the better of Pegula's serve.
5: Gets another. Winners everywhere.
3: Birrell going on with the job. She clinched the third set and the match 6-3 and into the second round at Roland Garros for the first time. So some big wins there for some Aussies. Let's hope it's a big win tonight for the Blues, though, KG.
1: Yeah, we're both on that that train, aren't we, Jimmy? Thanks. Coming up next, we'll be live to Matt Taylor in Sydney for the latest out of the Royal Commission.
8: Sky News will be back after this short break.

0: The latest public submissions at the Royal Commission into Anti-Semitism and Social Cohesion have heard more insights from senior members of the New South Wales Police Force. The Deputy Police Commissioner saying some intelligence sharing between state and Commonwealth agencies has been lacking, but he was satisfied counter-terrorism funding was up to scratch. Let's bring in our senior reporter, Matt Taylor, at the Royal Commission. And Matt, what more did the Deputy Police Commissioner say?
1: Yeah, this intelligence sharing comment that he came out with was really front and centre giving evidence today at the Royal Commission. The Deputy Commissioner, David Hudson, saying that there may have been some failings between the sharing of intelligence between Commonwealth authorities such as the AFP and state police forces like the New South Wales Police Force. He did say, though, that funding for counter-terrorism, which he oversees, was up to scratch in the years leading up to the Bondi attack. But this is what he had to say about intelligence sharing.
2: I have observed different agencies having different interpretations of the PSPF in relation to what is allowed to be shared between agencies. From our perspective, we take a very open interpretation of the PSPF, and if there is risk or threat, we will share information with other agencies. But other agencies can, you know, on occasions, not be so forthcoming.
1: We also heard key evidence yesterday about Operation Shelter. Now, this was the police operation that was set up to protect the Jewish and Islamic communities following on from the October 7, 2023 Hamas attack that had largely been disbanded in the lead up to the Bondi attacks. Now, this is something the Deputy Commissioner confirmed. There was a very interesting exchange with Virginia Bell, the Royal Commission Commissioner. Take a listen to that exchange.
3: So that in effect, Operation Shelter at that time was no longer functioning.
2: In name only, as a capture process, I believe.
3: Since the attack on Bondi, has Operation Shelter been reinvigorated, if I can put it that way?
2: Certainly, Commissioner, it's been in effect since very shortly after December the 14th.
1: Now, the role that private security firms like the CSG have played in the Bondi attack and their oversight of some of these large Jewish events has also been front and centre of a lot of witness statements here at the Royal Commission. This is what the Deputy Police Commissioner had to say about potentially boosting powers of some of those organisations. He says that that's not something that the New South Wales Police Force was looking at.
2: Isolating a particular group for additional powers within our community is problematic. It creates a disconnect between groups. It can cause friction between groups if one particular element of society is afforded privileges that others aren't.
1: Kieran, the upcoming testimony from a number of witnesses now for the rest of the day and into the rest of the week will be conducted behind closed doors, so we won't have access to that information. Back to you.
0: Matt, thank you. Let's return now to the return of this latest cohort of ISIS brides and bring in, for his analysis, the professor and chair of Islamic politics, global Islamic politics at Deakin University, Greg Barton. Professor Barton, thanks for joining us. How do you see this? It's a vexed situation. The government say they're not repatriating this group. Then many Australians would have zero sympathy for the adults concerned who went to support the so-called caliphate. But legally, where do we stand? And security-wise, is it a better outcome for our agencies to deal with them within our jurisdiction?
4: Yeah, good to be with you again, Kieran. Let me start with the last point. Security-wise, this is the lesser of the evils, and there's very broad consensus amongst security agencies and analysts on this. Yeah, it's not without risk to bring women and children back to Australia, but it's a lesser risk than leaving the women and children in the camps in Syria. there's a fair chance as those kids get older, particularly the boys, when they'd have to leave the camp at the 12th birthday, a fair chance of being radicalised and being used by terrorist groups online through social media, you know, which is a threat on Australian soil, even if they never return to Australian soil. Back here in Australia, there's excellent prospects of the rehabilitation of the children. Of course, that's improved by them coming back with their mothers. The mothers will have to face justice. We prescribed the caliphate area in northern Syria in October 2014, so there's no legal loophole for them to escape facing justice on that. So I think we're covered legally. We can deal with the rehabilitation. We can deal with the threat posed by women and children. And we've got more control over it, they're being here in Australia. We couldn't have stopped them coming back anyway, not indefinitely. We could put a 24-month exclusion order in, but that's difficult and onerous to get through. So, you know, it is what it is. And I think it's actually a situation that we can make good with, have good chances of these kids going on to be productive lives, and we've reduced the risk of them being used by terrorist groups.
0: Very a tough situation for them to be born in, into that diabolical location, and obviously the caliphate or the remnants of it at the time. But as you point out, this was a prescribed territory. I think it was October 2014 or thereabouts. So with this investigation continuing into the adults, would you expect charges to be forthcoming?
4: Well, we've seen with the previous group, the last group that came back, Karen, charges alleging involvement in slavery. That's, you know, really serious in terms of personal culpability. We've not heard the same thing in this case. When these women land back in Australian soil in Sydney and Melbourne, the police are not being caught by surprise. AFP and state police and ASIO and ACES have been doing a lot of work over the last 7 years. So they have a fairly good sense of what they've got. The fact we haven't seen charges laid yet suggests that the culpability of the women was, you know, making really stupid and reckless choices, or perhaps being deceived. Of course, the kids are innocent of those things. They're not, you know, they're not the they're victims of choices that their mothers made. So I think the fact that we haven't yet seen charges laid suggests that authorities are comfortable with the level of threat presented by these women, and they don't see them as you know, having larger culpability. We'll have to wait and see. They, you know, that sword hangs over their head. They will always face charges. Mm. They're not going to escape justice.
0: Now, this is a broader question away from those individuals themselves. I want to get your sense as to where the so-called Islamic State forces are at internationally. Is there any momentum around that group? Any sign of resurgence?
4: Absolutely, Karen, particularly in Afghanistan. And we heard allegations that the gunmen allegedly involved in the Bondi terror attack had tried to enter Afghanistan from Uzbekistan. So Islamic State Khorasan province is still active in Afghanistan outside of Taliban control. It presents a threat across West Asia, Central Asia, into Europe. We've had thwarted attacks. We had an attack on a Moscow theater siege that was dreadful from this group. Islamic State is very active in Africa, competing with Al-Qaeda in Africa, so alive and well. And for those who are influenced by their propaganda, by their narrative, they'd see plenty of apparent success stories and signs of, you know, this being a winning group. So they're not out of our modern world, even if in our region, in Southeast Asia, you know, we've turned away because they don't present the immediate threat they used to. So we, in a globalized world of social media and you know, instant internet connectivity, we can't drop our guard. We have to recognize that this group is not done and dusted yet.
0: Indeed. The vigilance is important, isn't it? Thank you, Professor Greg Barton, Global Islamic Politics Chair at Deakin Uni. We'll talk to you soon.
4: Thanks, Karen.
0: A man who wore a swastika shirt outside the Royal Commission has been banned from going within 200 metres of the hearings. Caroline Marcus has more from Manly Local Court.
5: Ian Miners did not appear in person for his first court mention. Instead, his lawyer slipped past camera crews and secured an adjournment for his matter until next week. We did learn the 68-year-old has been banned from going within 200 metres of the Royal Commission as part of his bail conditions. That's after Mr. Miners was moved on by police for loitering near the hearings, wearing a T-shirt with a swastika on it and the words anti-Semitism, proud to be accused.
6: I have business in town and I wear this all the time.
5: Do you know that it's illegal to wear a swastika?
6: I'm sorry?
5: It's illegal.
6: Swastika?
5: Yes. Clearly a swastika.
6: Clearly a swastika? This explains to... when social media...
5: What is it if it's not a swastika?
6: ...a protest that I can do. Why am I being assailed in such fashion? I have been asked to move on a public street. Such is the state of protest in New South Wales.
5: Police did agree it was a swastika. He was later arrested and charged with behaving in an offensive manner in a public place and causing a prohibited Nazi symbol to be displayed in a public place. Since then, a third charge of displaying a prohibited Nazi symbol in a public place has also been laid. A Facebook account in which Mr. Miners tried to sell the T-shirt afterwards appears to have been taken down. Ian Miners has to report three times a week to police and will finally face court next week.
0: Stay with us on Newsday after the break. Why two more Gian skates have been released back into Macquarie Harbour in Tassie.
7: Sky News will be back after this short break.

0: Welcome back to Newsday. Joining me live in the studio is Chief Executive of the Australian Chamber of Commerce and Industry, Andrew McKellar. Andrew, thanks for your time. The Prime Minister referenced your organisation yesterday, says negotiations are continuing with the business community on the capital gains tax changes. Where are they at, in your view?
1: We certainly appreciate. I mean, we are having discussions. Government is consulting, and that includes with us. So I think those discussions, I think are very professional, and we appreciate the fact that government is now reaching out. Our concern is that you cannot fix the impact of what's been proposed, particularly the CGT changes, capital gains tax changes, simply by making a few changes at the margin, trying to find something that just applies to startups or just applies to small business. The impact of this tax change will hit small, medium and large businesses across every sector in the economy. It will mean that there will be higher tax on business investment across the board. And as a result of that, there will be less business investment than there otherwise would have been.
0: Richard Holden from the University of New South Wales called it a tax on productivity when I spoke to him earlier. Do you agree with that?
1: Well, I do. I mean, fundamentally, one of the things, if we go back to the productivity roundtable, the economic reform roundtable that was held in August last year, one of the key points that came out of that, we identified that we need to have more capital deepening in the economy. We need to lift the capital to labour ratio. If we're going to increase productivity, we need more business investment. You're not going to get more business investment by putting more tax on business investment. You're going to get the opposite. So it is a tax on productivity. We won't have the same growth in productivity that we need, and that translates into jobs and higher incomes.
0: So you're saying just stick with the property changes if you want to do the capital gains tax change away from the 50% discount to inflation, peg it to inflation, leave it to property, but take it off the business sector.
1: Well, that's right.
0: That's your message.
1: Well, that's right. I mean, if the government is saying, what is the problem you are trying to fix? They are saying that their focus is on housing affordability, and their concern is the interaction between the capital gains tax discount and the negative gearing regime and the impact that that's having on housing affordability. So if it's those two things and you think that's going to make a difference, then focus your change on residential, existing residential investment, not expanding that to all areas of business, whatever sector it's in, whether you're a startup, whether you're a small business, a medium-sized business, no matter what industry you're in, this is going to have an impact. We would say, focus it there. If this was a balanced reform package, if we were talking about changes to the company tax rate, or if we were talking about changes to the marginal incomes tax rate, so if there was a broader investment allowance, then that would be comprehensive tax reform, and there would be some swings and roundabouts. There is not that in this particular package.
0: Did you see this more as just a tax grab?
1: Oh, I think in net terms it is. Look, there are some things that are beneficial, but they're quite small and they're quite focused. So the instant asset write-off for small business has limited application. It is something of value, but it doesn't in any way offset the broader impact of this capital.
0: The loss carryback?
1: And also loss carryback. So those two things, but combined, they pale into insignificance by comparison with the overall impact that these changes will have. And then, of course, further down the track, we've got the changes to trusts. That is a whole new can of worms, which we haven't even start to open that up at this point.
0: So that's another challenge down the track.
1: Absolutely.
0: But would you expect the government obviously wants to undertake some significant reform? They're saying they're removing distortions from the system. You're saying in doing that, you're going to reduce economic growth.
1: That will be the consequence. So you put more tax on investment, there'll be less investment. That's simple economics.
0: And when, if we can just get that the binoculars out for when they do go to legislate the trust changes, is there anything in that is acceptable in your view, or what needs to happen to make that palatable from a business community sense?
1: Again, we're not saying that there shouldn't be reform. We do need to have reform, and nobody's saying that trusts shouldn't be looked at in that holistic approach. But the problem here is it's one out, and it's only addressing one particular part of the business tax equation. So we don't think that this is comprehensive tax reform, and coming in and making those changes in areas where there are small businesses that are structured around family trusts in almost every housing constructor in Australia, many pharmacies, news agents, retail, restaurants and cafes,
0: trusts.
1: They're all going to be structured around trusts, and it really impacts then how the family manages those business operations.
0: And so your message finally, when it comes to that legislation tomorrow, you're saying pause it?
1: Well, we're saying pause it. At a minimum, really, we want to see the Senate do its work and have a very proper inquiry into that, and we want to see the evidence called. We're urging the government to be flexible. We really think they should go back to the drawing board, focus on the problem you were trying to solve, not on trying to create problems in other areas where we just don't need them.
0: Chamber of Commerce and Industry Chief Andrew McKellar, great to see you. Thanks.
1: Thanks, Kieran.
0: The Labor MP who defeated Peter Dutton in Dixon has been referred to the electoral watchdog over allegations she's enrolled to vote at a vacant block of land. Queensland political reporter Harry Clark is live. Harry, how has this come to light?
2: G'day, Kieran. Well, Queensland LNP Senator James McGrath has made this allegation in a media release sent out a short while ago. He says that the Dixon MP, Ailey France, has been enrolled to vote, as he say, at a vacant block of land as her principal place of residence in a block which has, he says, quote, sat vacant for some time. It is this block of land here behind me. It's in the suburb of Arana Hills within the electorate of Dixon in Brisbane's outer suburban north. It is very much vacant and there's certainly nobody living here at the moment. There is a sign out the front saying that it's a construction site and it's understood that there's a development application in place to build a residence here. Mr. McGrath said that he has written to the Australian Electoral Commission requesting an immediate investigation. He says that under AEC guidelines and regulations, this would suggest a clear breach of the Act and therefore should be investigated with the utmost seriousness and in a timely manner. Ailey France, the Dixon MP, has said in a statement in response to this release from Senator McGrath, I have made all the appropriate declarations, including my register of members' interest. I will, of course, comply completely with any request for information from the Australian Electoral Commission. Now, the circumstances are different, but Kieran, this comes just a week after the Australian Electoral Commission referred the Queensland MP, Tim Mander, who's also the Minister for Sport, Paralympics and Racing, to the Australian Federal Police amid allegations that he has been improperly enrolled to vote at a residence of one of his staffers.
0: Harry, talk to you soon. JobSeeker is set to receive its first overhaul in 30 years at a cost of $312 million. The federal government proposing a split system designed to match unemployed Australians with the help they need. It will also include changes to how third-party providers are paid. At the press club, the Employment and Workplace Minister labelled the current system outdated.
3: Our current system is letting people fall through the cracks. These are once-in-a-generation reforms that will create a more responsive, effective and importantly dignified system. A system that helps more Australians into jobs.
0: It's been revealed the Victorian government rejected advice from the state's police force to tighten gun laws. Critics are accusing the government of bowing to political pressure ahead of the state election this November. Here's Aspen Blomfield.
4: Victorian Premier Jacinta Allan ordered a review into the state's gun laws following the Bondi terror attack last year. On Monday, her government accepted all but one recommendation, implementing a cap of 4 firearms per person, or 10, if there's a compelling need. 9 newspapers have since revealed Victoria Police supported and actively campaigned for a cap behind the scenes. Police argued that a cap would reduce the number of guns in circulation and limit opportunities for theft. They also said it would allow for closer scrutiny of licence holders seeking to purchase more weapons, such as assessing their storage arrangements. The Jewish Community Council of Victoria appreciates the state government moved quickly to commission and then respond to a review, but say all measures needed to protect community safety must be implemented. gun control advocates have taken a stronger stance, saying it's deeply concerning the political considerations in an election year appear to have taken precedence. The Premier's own seat of Bendigo East has one of the highest proportions of licensed duck hunters in any Labor-held electorate. More than 40,000 licence holders across the state hold five or more guns.
5: I don't believe necessarily that caps is the answer. What we need to do is focus on going after the criminals, weeding out the criminals from getting even one gun.
4: New South Wales, ACT and Western Australia remain the only jurisdictions which support gun caps, complicating Canberra's efforts for a national gun buyback scheme.
0: Morgie and skate have been released back into Tasmanian waters after oxygen levels around the state's salmon farms increased. The endangered ray-like species become a political flashpoint at last year's federal election, with critics arguing the salmon industry was pushing the species to extinction. The Environment Minister allowed salmon companies to continue operating, imposing tighter regulations. Improving conditions have allowed researchers to return captive bred species back into Macquarie Harbour in Tasmania. Mexico is facing security challenges as it prepares to host the World Cup in just over 2 weeks. The nation has invested tens of millions of dollars to ensure the safety of fans and players, but some say that has diverted resources from finding thousands of missing people in Mexico's second largest city, Guadalajara.
6: Guadalajara is getting a facelift. Mexico's second city is preparing to host four World Cup games. Security is being stepped up. Excitement is building. But there's a darker side to this place.
7: Sadly, all those images are representing missing people here in Guadalajara.
6: Across the city, there's a seemingly endless catalogue of faces. Some of the more than 16,000 people who have disappeared from the wider Jalisco State area. Many of them, it's thought, have been murdered by cartels. Violence erupted in Mexico in February after a notorious cartel boss was killed by the military near Guadalajara. Some called for the city to be stripped of its World Cup games. Now there's a show of force to project a sense of safety and order. Local authorities in Mexico have spent $55 million on security and surveillance for this World Cup. They'll be using drones.
8: Attention, please exit the area immediately.
6: Robots and Black Hawk helicopters. The head of the police force, which includes the stadium, shows me where they'll be monitoring fans.
9: One of the things that our mayor has made sure of is guaranteeing the safety of all the people who come.
6: What would you say to the families of missing people who are searching for the bodies of their own loved ones and feel that they're not a priority here?
9: Actually, there are different issues. There are various state agencies that receive reports from the searching mothers regarding where they believe their missing loved ones might be. Although they are acting outside the law, they are still assisted and their case are followed up on. As a municipal authority, we can only support these efforts by working to prevent these crimes.
6: His words ring hollow for Maribel. Her brother, Jose, who has five children, is missing. All she knows is that he was taken by people in a pickup truck. For 5 years, she searched for answers without any help from authorities.
10: There is so much money being spent on policing this World Cup, yet you are going out quite literally with picks and shovels on your own to try and find your missing family members. How does that make you feel?
11: The authorities are worrying too much about the safety of the foreigners, of people who come to the World Cup, but they are not thinking about the security of us, their relatives. That we expose ourselves a lot in each search, we risk our lives. We don't have the support from any institution.
6: Money that Maribel would have spent on her 4-year-old daughter instead goes to looking for her brother. The World Cup, with all its trappings, will take place a short drive from here. It feels a world away.
0: Let's preview question time now. I'm just a couple of minutes away. My colleague Tom Connell is with me. Tom, a few weeks on from the budget, but it's still very much a contested space and looks like it will be for weeks and months to come.
12: Yeah, and I'm sure the opposition would have been watching Jim Chalmers. Just felt as though he opened the door a little bit more to changes, not to the government's plan in and of itself, but how it works with small business. There are a raft of CGT exemptions already in place for small business that don't change. And Jim Chalmers was very keen to talk about this. One of them even includes a 50% CGT discount for basically any asset, as long as you've owned it for 12 months and it's an active asset in your business. The issue has been qualification for this, Kieran, and your threshold, if your turnover is $2 million or more, you don't get it. And that's actually out of whack with a lot of other definitions of a small business for other payments. The instant asset tax write-off is $10 million, and this is $2 million. So there's an argument Labor can make, well, this needs to be changed anyway, this is a logical change, we'll increase it to 5 or 10 or whatever, and then they can say, we haven't backed down from our change. Now, I'm not saying that means small business will be over the moon, but I think it's what the indication, the hints are going towards for Labor, and they can say, hey, we've still got this policy in place, but we've also made this positive change for small businesses within that. So I just get a sense it might be going there. Will the opposition maybe hammer away on that and see
0: maybe
12: if they
0: can? Yeah, well, the government, I spoke to a senior member of the government this week who said, look at how we've landed the property changes. That was the big concern. The people might not accept that. That's gone down okay. The rest of it's got the issue. There will be a compromise of some sort. The extent is, the question is, what is the extent of that olive branch?
12: What does it cost the budget? So this is the other aspect. I don't have the numbers on that particular aspect on how high you increase it, but a key part of this obviously is getting revenue, we assume, for income tax cuts to come in the next budget. So that's the other side of the wedge, if you like.
0: Exactly, because the current tax plan over the next 10 years creates nearly $80 billion. It's quite a war chest before the next federal election, as Tom alludes to, with tax cuts the most likely thing to be part of the government's pitch to be re-elected. Tom Connell, thank you so much. Let's go live to the House of Reps. Question time getting underway in the next few seconds.
13: Doing the right thing for the next generation, for today and tomorrow.
14: In accordance with Standing Order 43, the time for member statements has concluded, and I call the Prime Minister with arrangements.
15: Thanks, Mr. Speaker. I inform the House that the Deputy Prime Minister will be absent from question time today to do with his duties as Defence Minister. The Minister for Defence Industry will answer questions on his behalf.
14: We shall move to questions without notice. Are there any questions? I give the call to the Honourable, the Leader of the Opposition.
16: Thank you, Mr. Speaker. My question is to the Prime Minister. Can the Prime Minister advise the House how many of Australia's nearly 3 million small and family businesses will be carved out of Labor's capital gains tax grab?
14: Call to the Prime Minister.
15: Thanks very much, Mr. Speaker. I can inform the House that our government backs small business. And I make 3 points. We announced $3.5 billion in the budget in new measures that lower taxes for businesses to encourage investment and innovation. We're making the $20,000 instant asset write-off permanent for the first time. For the first time. Providing $890 million in cash flow support over 5 years. We're introducing a permanent loss carryback to support resilience, investment and risk-taking, helping up to 85,000 companies a year. We're introducing loss refundability to help up to 25,000 startups per year grow in their early years. We're expanding tax incentives for venture capital to unlock industry knowledge for young expanding firms, and we're better targeting the R&D tax incentive. When it comes to capital gains, of course, there are four different carve-outs and concessions for small businesses, and all four are staying in place. Now, what that means is if you sell your active business to retire or to start a new business or to relocate, you can still reduce or in some cases completely remove your tax on any capital gains. Now, 90% of small businesses in Australia are eligible for these concessions, and they'll continue to remain eligible. All budget measures on top of that are entirely prospective, of course. They don't start until 1 July 2027. And that means, of course, that any business value that's been built up before this date can use the old discount rules, no matter when the business owner decides to sell in the future.
14: The call to the Honourable Member for Corangamine.
17: Thank you, Speaker. My question is to the Treasurer. Why are the reforms at the core of the budget so important in the current economic conditions? How does it compare with other approaches?
14: Call to the Treasurer.
18: Big thank you to the Member for Corangamite for her question and for all of her work. Inflation came down in the data today in April, and that's very welcome news. It came down by more than what was expected, but it's still too high in our economy. We had inflationary challenges before the war, but the war has made them worse, and those impacts are broadening out in our economy. Now, petrol was a big part of the improvement in today's data, but not the only part. Rents and food came down a bit as well, and again, that's welcome. Now, our inflation came down in April in Australia, while it went up in April in the US and Canada and the Euro area. But we know, Mr. Speaker, that people are still under pressure. And that's why our budget strategy is so responsible and so important. It's why we've saved more than we spent in the budget and improved the bottom line each year and got debt down a bit more as well. It's why we're helping with the cost of living in a responsible way by cutting fuel taxes and cutting income taxes as well, Mr. Speaker. Now, tomorrow we will introduce the tax cuts legislation with the changes to the capital gains tax discount and negative gearing. Now, they're in the same bill because one pays for the other, Mr. Speaker. And it means that we are cutting income taxes five times and three different ways, and the average worker will save $2,800 a year when it's up and running, Mr. Speaker. Now, if those opposite vote against a tax cut, they'll be making the exact same mistake that they made last year. It will prove beyond any doubt that they haven't learned a thing from the last election and they haven't changed a bit since, Mr. Speaker. Their three objectives are to talk down the economy, to talk up division in our society, and to run a scare campaign against the same changes that the Shadow Treasurer has repeatedly called for, Mr. Speaker. Our three objectives are to make it easier to own a first home, to cut income taxes again and again, and to better align the tax treatment of income and assets. That's why Bob Brunig at the ANU says Australia's most ambitious budget in decades deserves support. It acts on numerous fronts, long treated as too hard, negative gearing, the capital gains discount, trusts, and the tax burden on workers. It's why the Barefoot Investor said the system lets wealthy families with good accountants pay less tax than nurses and tradies, and that doesn't pass the pub test, he says. It's why the Shadow Treasurer himself has said there's no intergenerational justice in such preferential arrangements. He wrote that in his book. He said in the parliament the tax system is screwing over young Australians, Mr. Speaker. The Institute of Public Affairs, Mr. Speaker, said that indexation is a more rational and economically efficient way to tax capital gains, Mr. Speaker. Too many Australians are locked out of housing. We're addressing that in cutting income taxes for workers, and those opposite should vote for it.
14: Call to the Leader of the Opposition.
16: Thank you, Mr. Speaker. Prime Minister. Today's inflation data confirms that if the Coalition's tax-back guarantee were in place right now, a typical taxpayer would receive $410 of tax relief this year, growing to well over $1,000 per year in 4 years' time. Will the Prime Minister index income tax brackets to end their inflation tax bracket creep?
14: Order. The Minister for Infrastructure and the Treasurer will cease interjecting, and the Member for Cook will cease interjecting. We're not going anywhere until the House comes to order. Prime Minister has the call.
15: Thanks very much, Mr. Speaker. I welcome the question from the Leader of the Opposition, who's actually asked me to comment on their tax policy.
19: That's right.
15: That is what the question goes to, Mr. Speaker. And I welcome it, because tomorrow we'll be introducing tax reductions. Tax reductions. And they'll have a chance to vote for it or to vote against it. Now, we know that when we changed stage three, they said they were going to fight it, they were going to oppose it, that we should call an election on it, and then they voted for it. We know that when it came to the tax cuts that were in last year's budget, they said that they'd oppose it. They voted against it, to be fair to them, to be fair to them. They did what they said they'd do. And then you know what they did? They took it to an election and they got smashed. They got smashed, Mr. Speaker, which is why they're down to 41 members over there.
14: The member for Goldstein.
18: Oh, yeah, you really want an election now.
15: But they have lots of... They have other tax policies as well. They want higher taxes on the resources and manufacturing sectors because they want to abolish the production tax credits. They want higher taxes on motorists by abolishing the EV concession. They, of course, we know they wanted higher student debts. We know that they want higher power bills because they want to abolish the cheaper home batteries program. We know they want more expensive training courses because they want to abolish free TAFE.
14: Order. The Prime Minister will pause. The member for Goldstein will cease objecting. The manager on a point of order.
15: Relevant, Speaker. It was about income tax and whether you will index to prevent bracket creep. Will you do it or not? Very simple question.
14: Your seat. Yeah, there's a bit in this question and about the Coalition's tax back guarantee. If that policy, just we'll get through this Leader of the Opposition. You don't need a debate with me. So we just need to make sure that if the Prime Minister is referring to the Coalition policy he was asked about, that he makes it directly relevant to what he is responsible for the government. And he wasn't asked a broad-ranging question, as the manager indicates, which he was correct about, but he was asked about one Coalition policy, and I'll just ask him to be directly relevant.
15: Yes, Mr. Speaker, I was asked about their tax policy, which is higher taxes, and I was asked about our policy, which is lower income taxes, Mr. Speaker.
14: Order.
15: Lower income taxes under all those on this side.
14: Order.
15: Higher income taxes under those opposite. And on July 1...
14: Order. The Leader of the Opposition and the Treasurer and the Minister for Infrastructure. I can't hear a word the Prime Minister is saying from both sides. Prime Minister.
15: On July 1, Mr. Speaker, every single Australian worker will get a tax cut.
19: Yeah.
15: And they voted against it. And they not only voted against they said they'd reverse it if they had won the last election. But thank goodness, Mr. Speaker. Thank goodness, Mr. Speaker. As a result of all that, he's now leader. But if you want any indication that they're always looking in the rearview mirror, this is the mob who just made Tony Abbott the president of the Liberal Party. This is the mob who made Tony Abbott the president of the Liberal Party.
14: Order. The noise is too great at the moment, so we will just take that down a little bit, please. And I'll hear from the honourable member for Boothby. Yeah.
20: Thank you, Mr. Speaker. My question is to the Minister for Employment and Workplace Relations. How will the Albanese Labor government's reforms to employment services help get more Australians into jobs?
14: Call to the Minister for Employment and the Minister for Workplace Relations.
21: Well, thank you, Speaker. I'd like to thank the member for Boothby for that question, but also her absolute huge contribution she's made to reforming employment services. Under this Labor government, we've seen the lowest average unemployment rate of any government in the last 50 years. We've seen the creation of more than 1.2 million jobs, and in the past 12 months, we've seen more than 100 128,000 more Australians in work. But unfortunately, there are still too many Australians missing out on the benefits of work. Because for decades, our employment services system has treated everyone the same, regardless of their skills, experience, or their barriers to work that they face. Around one in five Workforce Australia participants have been in employment services for 5 years or more. Almost double than a decade ago. We must change the system to provide more targeted support and better calibrate employment services that help Australians into jobs. So today I announce that our government is embarking on the largest reforms of our employment service system in 30 years. Reforms that will help job seekers get the right support at the right time. Reforms that will deliver improved value for money by directing resources to where they needed to go the most. And of course, these reforms build on the very important work done by the Member for Bruce as Chair of the Select Committee. And I'd like to recognise all the members of that committee for their very substantial report. The system overhaul that we are reforming will be centred around four main changes. The first and most important change is we are ending the one-size-fits-all approach to servicing. We

0: develop employment goals and works towards them. Our government has committed in this budget $312 million as a down payment to establish the key new elements of this system. Because every person in our employment services system, no matter how far they are from the labour market, deserves a clear pathway to employment.
1: Before I call the member for McKell, I'll just do a couple of acknowledgements. I'm pleased to inform the House that present in the gallery today are Mr. Chris Queeley and Mary DeVay, visiting from the Blue Mountains as members of the guests of the member for Macquarie. And also in the Speaker's gallery today is Ms. Josephine O'Brien, who lost her husband, who was the nephew of the member for Kennedy, to leukaemia. And with Josephine and her family is Rochelle Akaban, who also lost her husband to leukaemia. They're here today in anticipation of World Blood Cancer Day tomorrow and are working to increase Australian stem cell donor registrations in support of this important cause. Welcome to Question Time. The call to the Honourable Member for McKellar.
2: Thank you, Speaker. My question is to the Attorney-General. The recent resignations of both the Commissioner and Deputy Commissioner of the National Anti-Corruption Commission presents an opportunity to rebuild public confidence in the institution, but only if the new appointments are made independently and transparently. In line with best practice, will the positions be advertised for at least 2 weeks? Will selection criteria be made public? And will the appointments be made by an independent selection panel? And if not, can you please explain why? Thank you.
1: Give a call to the Attorney General.
3: Thank you, Mr. Speaker, and I thank the member for her question, which goes to the importance of the National Anti-Corruption Commission to Australia's integrity landscape, as delivered by the Albanese government, followed by our election in 2022. I am pleased to confirm to the House that the government established a merit-based selection process for all appointments to the NAC, which has been followed to date and which will be followed in future. The appointment process will be consistent with the Australian Government Appointments Framework and the NAC Act. Candidates for appointment are assessed by a selection panel following public advertisements. Only candidates assessed as suitable by the panel are presented to me as Attorney General for appointment. Candidates are then referred for consideration to the Cross-Party Parliamentary Joint Committee on the National Anti-Corruption Commission, comprising members and senators from across the Parliament, including the Honourable Member for Indi, who serves as its Deputy Chair. And I also thank the Member for Indi for her work on this very important committee. The committee's decision is then reported to the Parliament. Mr. Speaker, I note that all appointments made to the Commission to date have been unanimously approved by the Parliamentary Joint Committee. The merit-based process for NAC appointments reflects the Albanese government's commitment to integrity and accountability in government, and I thank the Honourable Member for her positive engagement in this regard.
1: The call to the member for Chisholm. Yeah.
4: Thank you so much, Speaker. My question is to the Prime Minister. How is the Albanese Labor Government's budget delivering reforms to housing policy that are pro-aspiration and pro-supply? Yeah. Why is this important, and are there any alternatives?
5: Great question. Yeah.
1: Call to the Prime Minister.
6: I thank the member for Chisholm for her question and for her passionate work in the suburbs of Melbourne there, campaigning very strongly to give young people a fair crack at a better future. The truth is that the housing system is broken. That is the truth. Young Australians know it. Their parents and grandparents know it. They know that the housing system is not working in the interests of Australians. Young people simply can't get a fair crack. If they're turning up at auctions and they're competing with people who have the taxpayer as a partner, then if the taxpayer has to bid that extra $20,000 or $30,000 in order to be successful, then they can, because they know it will lead to a reduction in their tax, which is why it's been called for the reform by so many, including the Shadow Treasurer. It's why it was acknowledged by the member for Canning as well. And it's why in his valedictory in 2015, Joe Hockey said negative gearing should be skewed towards new housing so that there is an incentive to add to the housing stock rather than an incentive to speculate

0: on existing property. And I've got a lot of time for Order. Joe Hockey. And Joe Hockey yesterday was asked about this comment at the National Press Club. And he doubled down, Mr. Speaker. He said this: if you don't like it, tough. I stick by what I said in my valedictory speech. Now, the difference between what my friend Joe Hockey did and what this government has done is that we're actually doing something about it. Not giving a speech on the way out, we're doing something about it to make a difference. And that's why the legislation that we will introduce tomorrow is pro-aspiration, to give young people a crack, and pro-supply, because people will still be able to invest in negative gearing and receive the existing capital gains tax discount. But in order to do that, they not only will be investing in their future wealth and their future assets, they'll be investing in the future wealth and assets of the nation as well. We are doing this because we want aspiration for all, not just for some. That is what we on this side of the chamber stand for, introducing legislation to improve housing supply, to improve aspiration and the opportunity for people to get in their first home, at the same time as we are decreasing taxes for them through the Working Australians Tax Offset and the $1,000 automatic tax deduction. And all of this chamber should take the opportunity to vote for it.
1: You have a habit of each time walking up to the dispatch box in a dramatic way. Just wait till you call, and then you will get the call and get to the question. Works both ways. When questions run out of time, I could easily withdraw questions out of order, but I'm not doing that, and I'd like to give the opposition a fair go with their questions. So each time someone yells out time, we can have this discussion again and we can easily go down the path, because I have got a count of the amount of times that opposition members have gone over the time and the questions will be ruled out. But I like to include as many questions as possible. So if you could assist the Speaker by not interjecting time, it would be greatly appreciated. The member for Goulston.
2: Thank you, Speaker. My question is to the Prime Minister. The Prime Minister has repeatedly said, quote, we are simply returning the CGT system to what was there before 1999. In 1999, capital gains could be averaged over 5 years to stop small business owners being pushed into the top tax bracket. Prime Minister, in your own words, it's time to be honest. Is this your policy?
1: Order. Give a call to the Prime Minister.
0: From the Shadow Treasurer, who wrote a terrific book. justifying why this should occur. But there are actually as well. A range
1: Order.
0: Of
1: Members
0: comments
1: on my
0: about
1: left
0: capital
1: will
0: gains
1: objecting.
0: Tax. Here's what the Institute Order. Of Public Accountants had to say.
1: The member for Casey will cease objecting. Members on my left, enough's enough. The yelling's got to stop. It's ridiculous. Prime Minister.
0: Here's what they had to say, Mr. Speaker. The Institute of Public Accountants, last time I looked, not an affiliate of the Australian Labor Party, although I am worried about the IPA being quoted by the Treasurer, I must say. It's the second faux pas he's committed today, Mr. Speaker, on top of the tie. The Institute of Public Accountants had this to say. Over 90% of small business owners will potentially qualify for some of the CGT concessions. Yep. So if they can avail themselves of those concessions, they're going to achieve, in some cases, as low as zero. Zero. This is what Nash Advisory had to say. The preservation of the small business CGT concessions is the most important detail in this budget for business owners considering a sale. They went on. The concessions under Division 152 were always the more powerful mechanism and they remain fully available. That is what they had to say. Daniel Petrie, the co-founder of Airtree Ventures, they help founders launch and grow their companies.
3: These are about small businesses.
1: He promised to a horse. Well, concluded his answer. Give a call to the order. Order. Members on my left. When the House comes to order. When the House comes to order. The Minister for Infrastructure. Now the House has come to order. We'll hear from the Honourable Member for Gorton.
4: Thank you, Speaker. My question is to the Minister for Housing. How is the Albanese Labor Government helping Australians across the country to get into a home of their own? Are there any other approaches to housing policy?
1: Great. Call to the Minister for Housing, the Minister for Homelessness and the Minister for Cities.
5: Thank you so much, Speaker, and I thank the member for Gorton for her fantastic question. She's one of our brilliant incoming class of 2025, Speaker. One of many in our caucus who speaks so powerfully for the younger generations of our country who are being treated so unfairly by our broken housing system. Speaker, the member for Gorton and I share a really simple belief, and that is that everyone in our country should have a safe place to call home. But for far too many Australians, their housing dream keeps slipping further and further away. Whether it's the dream of buying their own home, renting somewhere near where they work, or getting into much-needed social and affordable housing. The system is not working for them. And as the Prime Minister said before, Speaker, our housing system in this country is broken. It is cooked. It is hurting people. And that is why our government is standing up and doing something about it. Speaker, that is why our government is levelling the playing field for first home buyers, building on the work that we have done to get 250,000 Australians the keys to their own home. And we're damn proud to have done it. Speaker, it's why we're committing another $2 billion of investment in last mile infrastructure to unlock another 65,000 homes. That builds on $4.3 billion that we'd already committed to that endeavour. And Speaker, of course, it's why our government is so proud to be delivering 55,000 social and affordable homes around the country, of which we've just ticked over 7,000 completed. Now, Speaker, I'm asked about alternatives, and I want to speak about the approach of those opposite. Because, for Speaker, for 9 long years, this group of charlatans sat on the government benches for most of that time without a housing minister.
1: Order. Yeah, I'm just going.
5: Charlatans?
1: Yeah, well, just to assist the House. We don't need that sort of language.
5: Okay.
1: We'll just.
5: I'll withdraw, Speaker.
1: You know,
5: Speaker, that went from bad to worse to awful. Speaker, they did nothing about a generation of young people who were being locked out of the housing market, and now they come in here, Speaker, and they want to lecture us about aspiration.
1: Member Barker is now warned. Member Fowler. The Minister for Housing and Continuation.
5: Thank you so much, Speaker. And of course, I don't want to just speak about the record of the Liberals. We can't forget the Nationals in this discussion, Speaker. Now, I want to see if the Parliament can remember, when the Nationals were in power, how many social and affordable homes they built in the whole of rural and regional Australia. How many was it, Speaker? It was absolutely none. Not a single home built in regional and rural Australia by those people sitting opposite. Now, Speaker, we have got a long way to go on housing, but our government has the most ambitious housing plan that a Commonwealth has had in this country for 70 years. We started in 2022, we built on it in the budget, and we'll keep fighting because we believe that every person in this country should have a safe roof over their head.
1: The Honourable Member for Goldstein has the call.
2: Thank you, Speaker. My question is to the Prime Minister. I refer to your previous answer. In 1999, capital gains could be averaged over 5 years to stop small business owners being pushed into the top tax bracket. Prime Minister, is this your policy?
1: Order. The member for Spence will leave the chamber under 94A. It's highly disorderly. Prime Minister has the call.
0: Thanks, Mr. Speaker. He referred to the previous answer, so I'll take up where I was rudely interrupted last time around, Mr. Speaker. Daniel Petrie,
1: order.
0: The co-founder of Airtree Ventures, who runs a company that helps to founders to launch and grow their companies, and this is what he had to say.
1: The leader of the Nationals and the member
0: for Goulburn
1: warned
0: BS that founders are saying they are going to move overseas because of tax. I think you need to take a tax and have a bex and have a lie down. I think it is just appalling that you had this hyperbole going on without people firstly thinking through what might be fair in this country.
1: No,
0: Javon LaRue.
1: The Prime Minister will pause. I just warned the member for Goldstone, and you carry on with that sort of behaviour. You are going to leave the chamber under 94A. I think everyone heard me say very clearly that you and the member for Gippsland were warned. The member for Gippsland got the message, but you didn't. You had an extremely good go at this, but you're not going to continue to disrupt question time with that sort of behaviour. Prime Minister.
0: Yeah, Javon LaRue, who's the co-founder and CEO of Kiyu, said this. Here's what I don't see anyone posting about. The government give founders 43% back on every R&D dollar spent today. Not in 5 years, not when you exit, right now. You fill it in, you submit it, you get it back in 30 days.
3: Ask a question about
1: the Prime Minister continue. Has the Prime Minister completed his answer? Order. When the House comes to order, we'll hear from the Honourable Member for Robertson.
6: Thank you, Mr. Speaker. And my question is to the Minister for Health. How is the Albanese Labor government strengthening Medicare after a decade of cuts and neglect? And what additional support does the budget provide to lift bulk billing rates on the Central Coast and in the Hunter region?
1: Give a call to the Minister for Health and Ageing and the Minister for Disability and the National Disability Insurance Scheme.
7: Yeah, thank you, Speaker, and I thank the Member for Robertson for hosting me in his beautiful electorate last week. He still pulls shifts at the emergency department at the Wyong Hospital, Mr. Speaker, which is why he's known affectionately as Dr. Gordon in that community. But importantly, he knows more than most the benefit of a well-functioning primary care system. And he also knows that when we came to government in 2022, bulk billing rates in this country were in free fall. Just in that 1 year alone, bulk billing rates plummeted by more than 10%. And it's no mystery why, Mr. Speaker. It's because for years and years, those opposite froze the Medicare rebate, strangling the income of Australia's general practitioners and forcing them to put in place gap fees. And that is why in our first budget, Mr. Speaker, we tripled the bulk billing incentive for Australia's pensioners and concession card holders. And I'm pleased to report, Mr. Speaker, the latest data indicate the bulk billing rate for those Australians with that concession card is now around 93%, Mr. Speaker. But unfortunately, the bulk billing rate continued to fall for those Australians who didn't have a concession card. And so last year, for the first time ever, this government extended bulk billing support to every single Australian, not just those who had the card. And as well, we offered a significant incentive to those general practices who decided to bulk bill all of their patients all of the time. And I'm pleased to report that only after a few months, Mr. Speaker, that is already making a huge difference. Since the 1st of November, more than 1,400 general practices have shifted from charging gap fees to becoming 100% bulk billing, Mr. Speaker. And the bulk billing rate to the end of March, so just in a few months, for those Australians without a concession card, has already climbed by around 9%, Mr. Speaker, delivering millions of additional free visits to the doctor already. But, Mr. Speaker, as the member for Robertson and his colleagues in that region know, those benefits are not being enjoyed by Australians everywhere. In Newcastle, Lake Macquarie, parts of the Hunter and the Central Coast, the number of 100% bulk bulk billing practices is about half the New South Wales average. The bulk billing rate in some of those communities is around 20% below the New South Wales average and a whopping 30% below the rates you see in Western Sydney and southwestern Sydney, with absolutely no rational explanation. And that is why this budget is funding six new fully bulk billing clinics in those regions to ensure that there is competition within general practice in that region and to spread the benefits of bulk billing to that terrific community that the member for Robertson and his colleagues represent, because our plan to strengthen Medicare is a plan for all Australians.
1: Call to the Leader of the Nationals in the House of Representatives.
8: Well, thank you, Speaker. My question is to the Minister for Agriculture. This morning, the opposition leader and I met Paul, a Bungendore farmer who's worried about Labor's broken promises.
1: Order. The Minister for Infrastructure is warned. The member for Gibson will order. No, we're going to do this the proper way, and it applies to both sides of the chamber. Out of respect for the member for Gibson, he'll begin his question again.
8: Thank you, Speaker. My question is to the Minister for Agriculture. This morning, the opposition leader and I met Paul, a Bungendore farmer, who's worried about Labor's broken promises and higher taxes. Will the minister confirm that more than half of Australian farmers are not eligible for the capital gains tax concession, exposing them to massively higher tax bills when transferring family farms to their children?
1: Call to the Minister for Agriculture, Fisheries and Forestry.
5: I want to thank the member opposite for that question. I'd say to the member opposite, they really should stop running scare campaigns and they should be presenting the farmers with the facts. The big quote from the National Farmers Federation release the day after the budget, where the National Farmers Federation said, "In the context, there are several measures in this budget that are welcome and reflect the government listening to the concerns the NFF has consistently raised on behalf of farmers. The NFF welcomes changes ensuring primary production income will be exempt from the new 30% trust tax and confirmation there will be no changes to small business capital gains tax concessions." It goes on, Mr. Speaker, and I quote, "Family farms are generational businesses built over decades and often represent a family's life savings and retirement plan. We're pleased the government has listened." And that's from the National Farmers Federation.
1: Order. Give a call to the honourable member for Lingiari.
9: Thank you. My question is to the Prime Minister, Mr. Speaker. Today we mark the beginning of Reconciliation Week, an opportunity to reflect on our shared history. Why is it important that all Australians come together and play a part in our journey towards a more unified Australia and deliver better outcomes for Aboriginal and Torres Strait Islander people?
1: Good call to the Prime Minister.
0: I thank the member for Lingiari for her question, but more importantly, I thank her for the grace that she shows in a long career representing Australians of all backgrounds, but particularly representing the largest Indigenous communities in remote Australia. And she brings a great deal of dignity to that role. We, of course, all Australians have a great privilege of sharing this island continent of ours with the oldest continuous culture on earth. And the beginning of Reconciliation Week is an important part time to note that. We come together with First Nations Australians and recommit our efforts to shaping a future that is better for them and therefore better for our nation. Last Friday, I joined with thousands of Australians taking part in the long walk to the MCG, together with Michael Long. It was indeed an uplifting experience. And what struck me was the sense of hope and optimism and pride shared between Indigenous and non-Indigenous Australians walking together and then gathering almost 90,000 people at the G for the match between Richmond and Essendon and the dancing, the singing, Dan Sultan, all of the performances, but it was a time of enormous respect granted as well. And today I welcome Travis Lovett to our nation's parliament, who walked from Melbourne to call upon Australians to walk together towards reconciliation. This week comes after the devastating death of Kumanjai little baby, and the national outpouring of grief that has followed. An adored and loved little girl of just 5 years old who should have had her whole life ahead of her. And last week I travelled to Alice Springs with the Member for Lingari and the Minister for Indigenous Affairs. I joined with the family of that beautiful young soul, her mum, her grandfather, her grandmother. We visited the town camp and the memorial which is there. And we spoke with all of the community leaders who had played a role, those who searched for little baby, the police, the emergency services, the council workers, the SES, the land council, the community organisations, Tangentyere, and others as well, to say thank you on behalf of the nation for the way that they responded to an extraordinary tragedy. Their grief is profound and their hearts are shattered. As Prime Minister of Australia, I conveyed the sentiment of the nation, reiterating our commitment to their dignity and our respect for their grief. One of the things that struck me there was that in spite of feeling that sense of loss, their generosity of spirit, I do want to say as well, they appreciated the visit by the member for Barara in the week beforehand as well. And I want to say to the member for Barara they really appreciated you standing with the community there as well. As Prime Minister of Australia, it is just a horrific thought that they've gone through that. But they were generous. They gave me a skin name, Jungler. They engaged in such a positive way. They're determined to go forward, to channel that grief into a positive future. This week, Reconciliation Week, is a chance for all of us to recommit to doing better, because as a nation, we have to do better. All sides of politics have failed to do as well as we should have over since Federation started and indeed before. So let us use this week. It is a public holiday on Monday here in Canberra for Reconciliation Day. That's an opportunity for us to recommit to do better in the future.
1: Yeah. With indulgence, I call the Honourable Member for Barara.
10: Mr Speaker, can I associate the opposition with the Prime Minister's sentiments about the importance of reconciliation to our country? All of us are committed to reconciliation with our First Nations people. From time to time, we may disagree on the best path to get there, but all of us are committed to seeing better outcomes for Indigenous people. I was pleased, as the Prime Minister has acknowledged, to go to the vigil for Kumanjai Little Baby and to see the local member, the member for Lingiari there, and to go there with Senator Jacinta Nampa-Jimpa-Price from the other place, from our side, and to meet members of the family. We've all got to do better. We've all got to take more responsibility. We've all got to improve outcomes.
1: Thank the member for Barara. Give a call to the Honourable Member for Curtin.
11: Thank you. Prime Minister, my constituents are concerned that the government is increasingly using automated tools to make decisions without proper safeguards. Nearly 1,000 Australians have had their income support payments unlawfully cancelled by an automated tool. Automated aged care support decisions are opaque and eroding trust, and more automation is expected under the NDIS changes. We need to keep the human in our human services. Why has your government still not actioned the Robodebt Royal Commission recommendation to legislate safeguards and oversight for automated decision making in government?
1: Call to the Minister for Social Services.
12: I want to thank the member for Curtin for her question, and issues around when and how the government uses automated decision making are very important for us to grapple with as a parliament, because AI is increasingly prevalent right across our society and right across our economy. Of course, we as a government have discussed in a great amount of detail the appropriate safeguards that we need when automated decision making tools are used in any of our portfolios. And our approach is that in every case, there needs to be human oversight of any of the use of AI. We don't just hand over decision making to abstract computer programs, as was the case under RoboDebt, which caused such great suffering for 430,000 Australians. Of the RoboDebt Royal Commission recommendations, 93% have been implemented of those 52 recommendations, and the remaining four measures, work is ongoing with those. Three of those four measures will require legislation. Those opposite came up with an automated decision-making program that was designed simply to raise revenue. It was used to attack the most vulnerable people in our community. There is certainly no way that our government would ever do such a thing that we know resulted in the suicide of Australians who were impacted by this. I don't understand why those opposite are interjecting on such an important issue. The reason we had a RoboDebt Royal Commission was because of your irresponsibility and cruelty in this area that had real human consequences. The member for Curtin can be reassured that whenever we use the opportunities that AI gives us to process information more quickly and more efficiently, that happens with strict guardrails and strict human oversight. Thank you.
1: Order. Before I call the member for Hunter, I'm pleased to advise the House that we're joined today in the gallery by the school captains from Unity Lutheran College, Murray Bridge, as guests of the member for Barker. Welcome to Question Time. The call to the Honourable Member for Hunter.
6: Thank you, Mr. Speaker. My question is to the Minister for Agriculture, Fisheries and Forestry. How is the Albanese Labor Government working with our farmers, fishers and producers to secure more fuel and fertiliser to help keep Australia's food production system strong?
1: The call to the Minister for Agriculture, Fisheries and Forestry.
13: Thanks, Mr. Speaker, and I do want to thank the member for Hunter for that question. He's one of many regional members, terrific regional members, that are on this side of the House. And his region, of course, is home to some of Australia's best beef, dairy and wine, Mr. Speaker, although I would like to say my own electorate also has some great Australian produce. But he, like all members on this side of the House, understands the critical role that our farmers, our fishers and our producers have in our communities. And of course, our party has been supporting farmers, and we are indeed the party for our regions, Mr. Speaker. And we understand the importance of keeping our farmers farming and keeping our food production system strong. That's why earlier today I was really pleased to announce that our government has locked in over 80,000 tonnes of additional urea through our $7.5 billion fuel and fertiliser security facility. Through Export Finance Australia, we've partnered with Incitec Pivot to support the purchase of two shipments from Indonesia, with the National Farmers Federation today saying they're pleased to hear more fertiliser is on the way to Australian farmers and that every bit counts, Mr. Speaker. As I have said, we do have enough fertiliser either in the country or on the water today for the current planting season, but we're adding to this to provide some certainty for farmers in the coming months. We have now secured, through the Finance Export Australia, six shipments of over 209,000 tonnes of urea through our fuel and fertiliser security facility. And of course, we also have secured, through the Minister for Energy, over 800 million litres of additional fuel, including critical diesel for our farmers, Mr. Speaker. And this is part of our $14 billion Strengthening Australia's Fuel Resilience Package. The CEO of Grain Growers, Shona Grawl, has welcomed this, and she has said, and I quote, "It addresses a number of the priorities outlined in our long-standing fuel security policy."
14: And we've also made changes, Mr Speaker, to get our fertiliser to the farmers faster. We're getting it into the country by streamlining but not compromising on our biosecurity border processes, so it will get to the farmers faster. And I'm pleased to see that our work to get fuel and fertiliser to our farmers has also been recognised by those opposite. And I wanted to give a shout out to a shadow minister over here who said to Sky News, "The feedback from farmers from right across Australia is the supplies in the country are going to be okay for the immediate future." Mr Speaker, we do know that the war in the Middle East is impacting globally, and it's also impacting here at home with our farmers, and we'll continue to stand up for our farmers and we'll continue to shield them as much as we possibly can from the impact of this war, because our government will always back the farmers.
1: Give the call to the member for Lindsay.
15: Thank you, Mr Speaker. My question is to the Prime Minister. Yesterday, the Prime Minister said ISIS sympathisers who returned to Australia would face the full force of the law. How many ISIS sympathisers who arrived in Australia last night have been arrested or charged for entering a declared terrorist zone?
1: Talk to the Leader of the House and Minister for Home Affairs.
16: Very much, Mr Speaker. Of the two cohorts that have arrived in recent weeks, there are three currently behind bars. Those three who are currently behind bars, one for charged with entering a declared area, two charged with crimes against humanity. No one should presume that at any point in time the work of the Australian Federal Police in terms of investigating and gathering evidence is over. And I would remind those opposite, before we came to office, 45 people who had gone there to fight had self-managed their return.
1: Call to the honourable member for Bennelong.
17: Yeah.
18: My question is to the Minister for Home Affairs. How has the Albanese Labor government used the laws passed by this parliament in January to prohibit dangerous hate groups?
1: Give a call to the Leader of the House and the Minister for Home Affairs.
16: Thanks very much, Mr Speaker, and I acknowledge the member for Bennelong and also acknowledge that the electorate of Bennelong is one of the electorates where hate groups have been distributing literature and some really horrific anti-Semitic and racial supremacist literature. In January, following the anti-Semitic terrorist attack, this parliament passed new laws so that organisations that had been able to evade terror listing by keeping themselves just below those thresholds were still able to be listed as prohibited hate groups. On the 15th of May, shortly after that, we had a process which I'd previously reported to the parliament where we listed Hizbut Tahrir as a prohibited hate group. On the 15th of May, the government listed the neo-Nazis as a prohibited hate group. They've gone by a number of names: European Australian Movement, National Socialist Network, White Australia. The process on this for prohibiting a hate group has a high threshold, as it should. The process has to be initiated by ASIO. There's then a ministerial decision. There's then further work that has to be done by the Attorney General, and consultation occurs with the Leader of the Opposition. That threshold had been reached with organisations which the Director General of ASIO had previously described as, at that point in time, having been awful but lawful. Effectively, when we introduced the legislation to this parliament, at that point the neo-Nazis claimed that they were disbanding because of those laws being introduced. They didn't disband, they phoenixed. They went from one name to a new name and continued with their hateful ideology and their hateful methods of organisation. Effectively, what the listing means is this: while we can't stop people from having horrific levels of bigotry, we do make it a criminal offence for anyone to support them, fund them, train them, recruit, join or direct this group, with a series of penalties, the maximum of which reaches 15 years in prison. It sends a clear message to people who believe in racial supremacy that their views have no place in modern Australia. We are a country that judges you on who you are, not where you are from. The neo-Nazis have gone after almost every group you can imagine. The Jewish community, the Muslim community, people of Asian heritage, First Nations Australians. They've engaged in all kinds of bigotry, but what the Parliament has now done is set a standard that says their views, their hate, has no place in modern Australia.
1: The call to the Honourable Member for Kennedy.
17: Health Minister, the life-saving list campaigners have taken Australia's bone marrow donor register from 168,000 to nearly 190,000. 3 years ago, they said Australia had not moved, I'm sorry, you said Australia had not moved fast enough to help blood cancer patients find donors and promised action to grow the registry. In this 3 years, Australia's lost 18,000 lives, 20 people a day. For many, including my nephew Liam, it is too late. Minister, have you really done everything you can to reverse Australia's continuing failure to meet our international obligations in this area?
1: Give a call to the Minister for Health, the Minister for Disability, National Disability Insurance Scheme.
7: Well, thanks, Speaker, and thank you to the Member for Kennedy for the question and for his long interest in this as a Member of Parliament, but also as a member of a family who have suffered grief and loss with the loss of Liam a couple of years ago. And, Speaker, can I repeat your acknowledgement of the presence of Josephine and Rochelle and other campaigners for the life-saving list in this chamber, and they'll be joining you in your courtyard. Thank you, Speaker, for hosting the event tomorrow on World Blood Cancer Day, and I know the Member for Kennedy, many other members on both sides of the chamber who've campaigned for a better blood stem cell donor list. You're right to say, the Member for Kennedy is right to say that a few years ago I did acknowledge that Australia should be doing better here. We were then and are still one of the smaller stem cell donor registries of all developed countries. I said after the member's question a few years ago that I would take to health ministers a proposal to increase funding to the relevant organisations to undertake additional activity to recruit new stem cell donors to that registry. And we did do that. We did release additional funds, and there has been an immediate impact from those activities with double-digit growth in donor recruitment in 2024. And this financial year in 25-26, which is still not finished, the registry has expanded by almost 30%, Mr. Speaker. But you're right to say there's more that we should be doing. The registry is still relatively small, and I look forward to hearing more ideas at tomorrow's events. You have asked me, Member for Kennedy, before and since, whether we would consider expanding the age limit for new registrants to age 40. You know the clinical advice is that donations from younger donors is clinically superior, which is why the current limit is for 35 years of age, being the age limit for new donor registrants. But balanced against that, frankly, is our need to make the donor base as wide as possible. Ultimately, though, this has to be based on clinical advice. And as it happens, the department only earlier this week issued a tender for those services to go back out to market. We'll see who wins that tender, but I can undertake to go back to health ministers, first of all, to review the progress we've made and what else we can do, but particularly to direct the new provider to seek clinical advice about whether we should lift that age limit to 40 from 35 and undertake and progress any other ideas that come from this really important community-based campaign, Life Saving List.
1: Yeah. The call to the member for Bendigo.
19: Thank you, Speaker. My question is to the Minister for Regional Development, Local Government and Territories. How is the Albanese Labor Government working with local government to help our regions thrive? How does this compare to other approaches?
1: The call to the Minister for Emergency Management, the Minister for Regional Development, the Minister for Local Government and the Minister for Territories.
20: Thank you so much, Mr. Speaker, and I thank the member for Bendigo for her question. An incredible advocate for regional communities, and I've seen that firsthand during my visits to her electorate. Mr. Speaker, the Albanese Labor government supports a strong and sustainable local government sector because we know the important role that local government plays in helping communities to thrive. And that's why this budget, we have committed over $3.6 billion for local government through the financial assistance grant. That's an increase of over 5% in the 25-26 budget, which where the amount was $3.4 billion. And how does that compare to other approaches? Well, those opposite froze indexation on financial assistance grants when they were in government, ripping nearly $1 billion away from councils. Mr. Speaker, this budget delivers for regional Australia, and it does so in partnership with local government. $1 billion a year across the country through Roads to Recovery, $200 million a year under our Safer Local Roads and Infrastructure Program, $150 million a year under our Road Black Spot funding. And Mr. Speaker, our Growing Regions program is already delivering almost $600 million in funding for community infrastructure across communities across our country. From Tamworth to the Kimberley, Growing Regions money is flowing to applicants, sods are being turned and foundations are being laid for legacy building community infrastructure. Projects like the now completed Town Centre Revitalisation in Mission Beach, Queensland, supported by $8 million in the Growing Regions Fund. And in this budget, there was a further $750 million for future rounds of Growing Regions and Thriving Suburbs. And I can't wait to back in more of those worthy projects across the country. And that is a very different approach to those opposite. Because I read with interest the Sydney Morning Herald today that the North Sydney Regional Pool will open to the public in just a couple of months. Only 5 years after it closed, only blowing out to $122 million, a project proudly sponsored by Senator Bridget McKenzie in the other place when she was Minister for Regional Services. Funded under a grant meant to support regional women's sporting facilities, a grant with the stated objective of strengthening regional sustainability, capacity and diversity.
1: Order.
20: I've seen the pictures of the upgraded North Sydney Pool and it is absolutely beautiful.
1: Line.
20: Right there under the Sydney Harbour. But is it regional? I mean, hardly. Will it strengthen regional sustainability, capacity and diversity? I highly doubt it. I mean, this was a project funded with no guidelines, no tender process and no application form. Those opposite use colour-coded spreadsheets to decide which regional communities got funding, and when it didn't suit them, they channeled money promised for regional communities to the North Sydney Pool.
1: Time.
20: We're building the Roma Pool. You gave money to the North Sydney Pool.
1: The Minister's time. That's all. Give the call to the member for order. Call to the member for Groom.
8: Thank you very much, Speaker. My question is to the Minister representing the Minister for Foreign Affairs. Since 2022, have any Australian government agencies provided operational support to repatriate any of the ISIS sympathisers?
1: Good question. Call to the Minister representing the Minister for Foreign Affairs.
21: Thank you, Speaker, and I thank the member for his question. I'll just repeat what the government's already said. We have not and will not provide assistance to anyone in that cohort.
1: Call to the Honourable Member for Petrie. Yeah.
22: Thank you, Mr. Speaker. My question is to the Minister for Small Business. How is the Albanese Labor government supporting Australian businesses, Australian small businesses, including in the budget?
1: Call to the Minister for International Development, the Minister for Small Business and the Minister for Multicultural Affairs.
23: Thank you so much, Mr. Speaker, and I thank the member for Petrie for her question. Now, last month I had the pleasure of visiting Fatouche Restaurant with the member for Petrie and speaking with the owner, Rod. Didn't get to try their fattoush, but I promised I'd be back to give it a go, even though I do believe that my version of fattoush is one of the best. We'll see. Now, Mr. Speaker, I've also been meeting with small businesses right across the country. I'm hearing about their challenges, about their opportunities and about their aspirations. And importantly, I've been hearing from them about their operating environments. and how we can deliver the settings that they need to be able to flourish and grow. And that's why this government is focused on cash flow and operating expenses through targeted measures to reduce red tape and make it easier for small businesses to do business. It's why the budget includes $3.5 billion in supports for small business to support resilience, investment and growth. Things like making the $20,000 instant asset write-off permanent and the two-year loss carryback permanent, introducing loss refundability for startups, taking measures to reduce compliance costs and removing nuisance tariffs. Support which the Business Council of Australia has said, and I quote, "Making the instant asset write-off permanent and delivering loss carryback are useful steps for small and medium-sized businesses and will help businesses invest, grow and create jobs." On making the instant asset write-off permanent, the Chartered Accountants of Australia and New Zealand said this. They said, "It cuts red tape and lets businesses focus on running and growing their operations, supports growth and strengthens the economic foundations Australia needs in a challenging global environment." The Housing Industry Association, ACCI, COSBOA, National Farmers Federation, Master Electricians, the Financial Industry Association and Motor Trades Association of Australia have all welcomed these budget measures for small business, recognising that this government focuses on improving cash flow, supporting confidence, so that small businesses can get on with doing what they do best. And that's what small businesses tell me every day. They want us to make it easier for them to run their business and to grow when they need to. Mr. Speaker, the Albanese government is backing small business and will continue to do that. We'll continue to do that because small business backs Australia.
1: I give a call to the honourable member for Clark.
16: Thank you, Speaker. Speaker, my question is to the Prime Minister. Prime Minister, I acknowledge your government's commitments and investments through the National Plan to End Violence Against Women and Children. However, in my home state of Tasmania, two women have been killed in alleged domestic violence incidents just in the past fortnight. So will you join me in Hobart for a round table with family violence advocates, survivors and families who have lost loved ones to domestic violence to hear directly from them about what urgent action is still needed?
1: Give a call to the Prime Minister.
0: I thank the member for Clark for his question and for his genuine concern and engagement with people in his electorate. There are, of course, four women occupy the other seats in Tasmania in this House, the members for Franklin, Lyons, Bass and Braddon, and they are all strong women who are strong advocates for the rights of women to live in peace and free from violence that has such a devastating impact. The figures that the member raises of two murders in the last fortnight are horrific. Every act of domestic and family violence is abhorrent and completely unacceptable. We have, as the member has acknowledged, invested over $4.4 billion to take action to end family, domestic and sexual violence. And that includes funding for the sort of organisations that the member has spoken about, 1,400 organisations that have directly helped around 450,000 people across Australia experiencing violence. We've funded 500 additional community workers. Last Friday, the Minister, the Member for Sydney, launched the major consultation to shape the next phase of the National Plan to End Violence Against Women and Children over 2022 to 2032. That process will be driven by a wide range of people across the community, including academics and experts, frontline workers, employers, community members, victims, survivors and children and young people. The Minister for Social Services has encouraged everyone to have a say, and there is a consultation being held in Devonport on, I think it's June 18, coming up as well. I'm always happy to meet constituents where it's possible. There's sometimes it's difficult to fit
2: 50 hours into a day. But certainly I engage with the member when I've been in Tasmania, as he knows. The focus of the second action plan will be on what works to deliver practical and systemic solutions, those with the greatest impact. In areas where we are making a positive difference, we look for opportunities to redouble our efforts. We'll listen to all ideas. Quite frankly, this is a task for every level of government, but it's also a task for every part of society. Men need to take responsibility for the actions that take place. It is overwhelmingly violence against women and children from men. That is just a fact. And we need to do much better. I look forward to participating with the national plan. I look forward to continuing engagement with the member for Clark.
1: Give the call to the member for Whitlam.
3: Thank you, Speaker. My question is to the Minister for Education. How is the Albanese Labor government investing in education in this budget? What would put this at risk?
1: Call to the Minister for Education.
4: Thanks very much, Mr. Speaker, and can I thank my friend, the wonderful member for Whitlam. Mr. Speaker, tomorrow is Public Education Day, and I'm a proud product of public education. But the truth is that our public schools have never been properly funded or even on a path to full funding until now, until this government and until this Prime Minister fixed the funding of our public schools. And in the budget, you see it, the biggest new investment in public education by an Australian government ever. $20 billion extra dollars over the next decade. And all of that is now at risk, because we remember what the Liberal Party did the last time they were in power, how they ripped the guts out of funding for our public schools. And on the weekend, on Sunday Agenda with Andrew Clonell, Senator Andrew Bragg threatened to do it all over again. He repeatedly refused to rule out cuts to health and cuts to education. And I think that should send a shiver down the spine of every parent around the country. But it's not the only thing that they've threatened to cut. There are two other things on the chopping block. Mr. Speaker, we're building childcare centres at the moment right across the country where they're needed.
1: Order.
4: In our public primary schools, including two in the member for Whitlam's electorate, one in Calderwood and one in West Dapto. And it makes sense, because if you're a mum or a dad with a child in primary school and a child in childcare, then it means one drop-off, not two. And guess what? The Liberal Party have said they'll get rid of all of that as well. We're also helping kids get the skills that they need to get ready to start school. Kids like Marina's little boy, Jason. Good name, good kid. Now, last year Marina couldn't get him into childcare, and that little boy wasn't talking, wasn't making eye his name was Jason, what a good kid. He wasn't talking, wasn't making eye contact, wasn't playing with other kids. Guess what? Now he's in a childcare centre in Broadmeadows, and he's doing it all. He's talking, he's pointing, socialising with other kids. That is the power of early education. That is life-changing stuff. And that little boy is there because of a decision that we made here, because we changed the law, because we created the three-day guarantee. That means that Marina is guaranteed access to 3 days a week of subsidised childcare, and that little boy, Jason, and every kid in this country has the chance and the opportunity that they deserve. And guess what? The Liberal Party want to get rid of all of that as well.
1: Prime Minister.
2: Order. Thanks, Mr. Speaker. I ask for the questions to be placed on the notice paper.
1: Prime Minister has the call.
2: Thank you, Mr. Speaker. I
5: rise to congratulate. And that is where we leave question time in the House of Representatives. Hello, you're with Afternoon Agenda. I'm Ashley Gillen. Our top stories today: better, but still not good enough. Headline inflation falls, but what does it mean for interest rates? The Treasurer warns a major cost of living fight is still to come.
24: When Australians are under pressure, this government's very focused on the challenge.
5: The government hints at changes to its signature tax reform package on the eve of its introduction to Parliament. And both the young Harv debutantes looking calm and relaxed ahead of tonight's State of Origin series opener. We'll have the latest from both camps before Game 1 showdown in Sydney. Well, let's stay in Canberra for the moment. Our political editor, Andrew Clennell, joins us from there live to wrap up question time. And Andrew, it seems to me we're no clearer as to how the government's tax changes will be working out in the wash.
6: Yeah, we'll see legislation tomorrow, but it's only the bare bones, really. It's a political argument tomorrow, not how things are going to end up. The whole week is about tax, as the opposition attempts to pile on the pressure in terms of the government's capital gains tax proposals. Treasurer Jim Chalmers jousted with journalists, including myself, at his press conference at noon, as we sought to establish what changes the government will make to its capital gains tax proposals that announced in the budget, after the government put a line in the budget saying they would consult with the startup industry and others on those proposed changes.
9: Treasurer, this carve-out you're considering for capital gains, is it going to be about the size of the business, the time the business has been in operation, or the nature of the business? Is it the fact that you're considering this carve-out now a sign your budget approach was slightly ham-fisted because you didn't sufficiently think through the possible consequences?

0: I wouldn't agree with that at all, Andrew. And the reason is, even before we released the budget and included in the budget papers that we would be doing more consultation on implementation issues. Now, we're now engaged in the consultation that we flagged on the night. And I've been doing some of that, the Treasury's been doing some of that, and other ministers as well.
1: It's happened. Work it out, that's happened.
0: Just let me. We had done some consultation in the lead up to the budget. It's quite difficult to do that privately. And so we've done what other governments have done.
1: Who was that?
0: If you just let me finish the rest of the answer, please, Andrew. We've done what other governments have done, which is we've announced the tax reforms and we've said we'll consult on some of the implementation details, and that's what we're doing now. Now, we'd had some conversations in the lead up to the budget about some of these changes, but in order to formalise that, to make sure that we speak to as many of the peak organisations as is appropriate, then some of that consultation happens after budget night. Again, that's not especially unusual.
2: So the opposition leader, Angus Taylor, in Question Time sought once again to ask the government what sort of carve-outs they are proposing.
3: Can the Prime Minister advise the House how many of Australia's nearly 3 million small and family businesses will be carved out of Labor's capital gains tax grab?
4: Our government backs small business. And I make 3 points. We announced $3.5 billion in the budget in new measures that lower taxes for businesses to encourage investment and innovation. We're making the $20,000 instant asset write-off permanent for the first time. When it comes to capital gains, of course, there are four different carve-outs and concessions for small businesses, and all four are staying in place.
2: And with the inflation figure out today at 4.2%, Angus Taylor took the opportunity in Question Time to point out his budget reply proposal to index income tax brackets would save Australians hundreds. Anthony Albanese went on the counter-attack against this.
3: Will the Prime Minister index income tax brackets to end their inflation tax bracket creep?
4: I welcome the question from the Leader of the Opposition, who's actually asked me to comment on their tax policy.
5: That's right.
4: That is what the question goes to, Mr. Speaker, and I welcome it, because tomorrow we'll be introducing tax reductions. Tax reductions. And they'll have a chance to vote for it or to vote against it. We know that when it came to the tax cuts that were in last year's budget, they said that they'd oppose it. They voted against it, to be fair to them. To be fair to them, they did what they said they'd do. And then you know what they did? They took it to an election and they got smashed. They got smashed, Mr. Speaker, which is why they're down to 41 members over there.
6: The member for Goldstein.
7: Yeah, you really want an election now.
2: Bit of a Jim Chalmers interjection at the end there, Ash. So, Origin night here in Canberra. Everyone's looking forward to that. But tomorrow there'll be some pretty heavy action in the House of Representatives once that tax legislation's introduced by the Prime Minister.
8: Yep, it'll be on then, no doubt about it. Andrew, thanks for your analysis. The Treasurer, meantime, is giving his strongest hint yet that the fuel excise cut won't be extended in July. It comes as Australia's inflation rate eases from a three-year high. Our senior political reporter, Trudy McIntosh, has more from her Parliament House.
9: The start of the fuel excise cut has helped take some of the heat out of Australia's inflation challenge. Headline inflation dropped to 4.2% in April, down 0.4%. Underlying inflation ticked up slightly to 3.4%.
0: We understand that inflation is too high in these numbers, and that's why it's a big focus of the government.
9: The cut to the fuel excise on April 1 helped mask price pressures. Fuel prices fell by 7% from March to April. It had jumped nearly 33% the month prior, and prices are still up 23% compared to before the Iran war broke out in February. The Treasurer is now all but confirming the three-month excise relief won't continue beyond June 30.
0: We're not anticipating extending that or expecting to extend it, but we keep it under review.
9: Households are still feeling the price pain. In the past 12 months, annual housing inflation was up 6.3%. Electricity costs are 22.5% higher than 12 months ago.
10: Labor government's approach

0: which is to simply stoke inflation, tax inflation, and then spend the inflation, rinse, wash, repeat, and continually keep the cycle of inflation going, which is reducing the living standards of Australians right now.
1: You know, everything about the Labor Party, unfortunately, is the dog ate my homework, and there's a war somewhere, and somebody else's fault.
2: The chances of an interest rate hike fell on the back of the inflation news. The market overwhelmingly expects that rates will remain on hold at 4.35% when the bank meets in June.
3: I wouldn't be at all surprised to see them hold and wait to see new data before they think about another upward move.
2: Inflation still remains well above the Reserve Bank's target range of 2 to 3%.
4: As we've been reporting, a political showdown is intensifying as Labor and the Coalition pressure each other over tax and NDIS laws. The dispute is testing the strategies of both major parties and could shape the final budget outcome.
5: Question time again descending into a back and forth.
6: How many of Australia's nearly 3 million small and family businesses will be carved out of Labor's capital gains tax grab?
7: Our government backs small business.
5: Yeah. The Coalition could withhold support for NDIS reforms to force a Senate inquiry into Labor's budget changes.
0: The government said they would not introduce these taxes. We're going to use maximum leverage so Australians can have a say.
5: The government is seemingly wedging the Coalition by tying new capital gains and negative gearing limits to tax cuts.
8: Those opposite vote against a tax cut, they'll be making the exact same mistake that they made last year. It will prove beyond any doubt that they haven't learned a thing.
5: Labor needs support in the Senate. The Greens are signalling it will back CGT changes, but want negative gearing limited to a single investment property.
9: Complicating the tax system. If you want to introduce tax reform, it absolutely
10: is.
9: The idea that you could ram this through with the help of the Greens is anathema to what it is that the Senate is here to do.
5: Pressure is still mounting on Labor to wind back parts of its tax overhaul from outside the parliament. The boss of Australia's largest bank is calling for a rethink. The Chamber of Commerce and Industry is also voicing concern.
11: It will have an impact right across the board in all sectors and for small, medium and large businesses.
5: As both Labor and the Coalition consider their next moves. Ruben Spargo, Sky News, Canberra.
4: Turning overseas, in Iran has threatened retaliation after America's military launched what it called self-defence strikes on southern Iran. The regime's supreme leader warned US military bases are no longer safe. Our Washington correspondent Jonathan Kersley has the details.
12: America's military targeted a missile launch site in southern Iran that it says was used to target American warplanes, also going after two Iranian fast boats that, according to senior US officials, were being used to lay mines off the Iranian coast. Iran has accused the US of violating the ceasefire that has been in place. The commander of the Revolutionary Guards Aerospace Force has warned of a decisive response in retaliation from the Supreme Leader Ayatollah Mojtaba Khamenei, a statement read out on state television that said in part, "The clock cannot be turned back and the nations and lands of the region will no longer be a shield for American bases. Moreover, America will no longer have a safe place in the region for mischief and the establishment of military bases." Iran claimed it shot down an American MQ-9 Reaper drone as President Masoud Pezeshkian hailed his country's defences.
13: They did not imagine that our armed forces, our defensive power and our offensive system could perform such feats. It was a completely surprising matter for all of them.
12: US Secretary of State Marco Rubio, who was taking part in Quad Summit meetings with Australia's Foreign Minister Penny Wong, as well as the foreign counterparts of India and Japan, insisted there was still progress being made towards a peace deal with Iran. He added that the Strait of Hormuz would open without any tolls or fees from the Iranians.
14: The straits have to be open. They're going to be open one way or the other. So they need to be open. What's happening there is unlawful, it's illegal, it's unsustainable for the world, it's unacceptable. There's no country in the world that's in favor of a tolling system except the regime in Iran. So that's not acceptable. That cannot happen.
12: Most recently, President Trump has talked about if a deal will be done with Iran, not when, and threatened to resume conflict. He underwent his six-monthly checkup at Walter Reed Medical Center and says health-wise, everything checked out perfectly. Tomorrow, the Commander-in-Chief will bring together his cabinet at the White House to discuss the war with Iran, having moved the meeting from Camp David due to a forecast of bad weather. But it's the outlook for negotiations involving the United States of America and Iran that is more crucial to nations and economies around the world.
4: The Royal Commission into Anti-Semitism and Social Cohesion has heard more insights from senior members of the New South Wales Police Force. The Deputy Police Commissioner saying some intelligence sharing between various agencies has been lacking, but he was satisfied that counter-terrorism funding is up to scratch.
10: The Deputy New South Wales Police Commissioner taking the stand at the Royal Commission. David Hudson oversees counter-terrorism operations. He's satisfied funding and resourcing levels were sufficient in the lead-up to Bondi, but says more could have been done on intelligence sharing, taking aim at Commonwealth agencies.
15: I have observed different agencies having different interpretations of the PSPF in relation to what is allowed to be shared between agencies. From our perspective, we take a very open interpretation of the PSPF, and if there is risk or threat, we will share information with other agencies. But other agencies can, on occasions, not be so forthcoming.
10: In his evidence, the Deputy Commissioner acknowledging Operation Shelter, a police operation set up to protect the Jewish and Islamic communities in the wake of the October 7 Hamas attack in 2023, had largely been disbanded in the lead-up to the Bondi attack.
16: So that in effect, Operation Shelter at that time was no longer functioning.
15: In name only, as a capture process, I believe.
16: Since the attack on Bondi, has Operation Shelter been reinvigorated, if I can put it that way?
15: Certainly, Commissioner, it's been in effect since very shortly after December the 14th.
10: The state's opposition leader calling on the police minister to provide an update on the status of Operation Shelter.
17: At yesterday's Royal Commission hearing, it was revealed that Operation Shelter was not in place at the time of the Bondi terrorist attack in December 2025. Who made the decision to dismantle Operation Shelter, and when was that decision made?
18: I'm advised that Operation Shelter never ceased. There is a Royal Commission underway, and in fact, there are witnesses being examined as we stand in this place right now.
10: New South Wales Police also confirming they've had reservations about bolstering the powers of private security firms like CSG, which frequently oversee Jewish events.
15: Isolating a particular group for additional powers within our community is problematic. It creates a disconnect between groups. It can cause friction between groups if one particular element of society is afforded privileges that others aren't.
10: Evidence was also heard from Assistant Commissioner Kirsty Haywood, who said that the state's firearms registry had lacked a senior intelligence analyst for some years. Evidence at the Royal Commission will now largely be heard behind closed doors in the coming days. Matt Taylor, Sky News, Sydney.
4: The ABC's news director, Justin Stevens, has resigned. Mr. Stevens had been the director of ABC News for 4 years. He resigns from the ABC after nearly two decades at the organisation. He was 38 when made news director after having been the executive producer of the 7:30 report. His resignation comes ahead of a Senate estimates hearing, which ABC executives will appear before. We'll see with this. After the break, the woman who shocked at the last federal election and unseated the former opposition leader Peter Dutton referred to the Electoral Commission. We'll tell you why next.
19: Sky News will be back after this short break.

0: Welcome back here with Afternoon Agenda. Well, states are ramping up vaccination efforts and messaging as Australia's recent diphtheria outbreak turned deadly, with the first death related to the disease since 2018 confirmed. Joining us live with more now is infectious diseases expert Dr. Clay Gollidge. Dr. Gollidge, always appreciate your time. Thank you. Firstly, explain for us just how widespread this outbreak is and what's causing it.
1: Yeah, so this is a widespread outbreak, Ash, and good to catch up with you again. Most cases concentrated in the Northern Territory. We're seeing quite a few too, about 25% in Western Australia, particularly in the Kimberley, Pilbara and the Goldfields. Going down is northwest South Australia and then a little bit into Western Queensland as well. So a number of cases, probably about 250 or more cases of diphtheria. A large number, about a third of them, have been of the more deadly type affecting the throat and toxin producing strains as well. So it's very different to what we've seen certainly in the last 20, 25 years.
0: Okay, and so why are we seeing this now?
1: Look, a number of reasons. Certainly our vaccination rates have declined a lot. So if we look at childhood vaccination in Australia, we're now below 90% for the first time for many years. And that's just not good enough. We should be 95% or above. So we're not getting adequate diphtheria vaccination. So diphtheria is quite an intense vaccine schedule. You need to be vaccinated at 2, 4, 6 months, again at 18 months and again at 4 years of age, with another vaccine in adolescence, and then you should be vaccinated again ideally at 50 and 65. So that's a lot of vaccines, but it's worthwhile because we're seeing what's going to happen now if you don't do that. We're seeing both cutaneous diphtheria, which we've kind of always had, but not toxigenic strains, but we're seeing these pharyngeal strains emerge now with toxin production, and that can kill people, obstructing the airway or really affecting the heart as well.
0: Okay, so you're suggesting that for our viewers watching at home thinking, oh, I don't know if I have been vaccinated or not, it's worth following up, do you think, and making sure that you have been vaccinated in middle or older age?
1: Yeah, absolutely. So the easiest thing to do is log on and look at your vaccination status on the Australian Immunisation Register. So just get on there. That'll be captured as to what vaccines you've had, not just diphtheria, but all your vaccines. And when you're due again, if any doubt, then go and see your GP or healthcare provider and make sure that you're up to date. This just goes to show that diseases that we thought had gone, like measles, diphtheria, etc., have come back, and it's all due, not all due, but largely due to declining vaccination rates. Yes, it's related to sanitation, crowding and that sort of thing. That's why we see it a bit more in the Indigenous population, or a lot more in this case. But certainly get up to date with your immunisations and check if you're in doubt.
0: Clay, further away, we've been monitoring this Ebola outbreak in Central Africa. I see the World Health Organization yesterday, they've warned that the outbreak is essentially outpacing the efforts that we're seeing in terms of the emergency health response. How worried should we be about that and also about it potentially spreading beyond Africa's borders?
1: Yeah, Ash, this has got the potential. I'm very scared about this. This has got the potential to go on and on and on. The DRC, as you know, is a country that has massive civil unrest, massive crime, very unsafe place to go, a lot of poverty, poorly funded. It's a big country as well. It's about the size of Western Europe, and they're not controlling it for all those reasons: late detection, misdiagnosis, lack of funding, lack of vaccines, lack of treatment. So I don't see this ending anytime soon. This is a very highly transmissible, highly fatal virus, and there's going to be a lot more deaths and cases before this eventually gets under control. And of course, it's a relatively new strain as well, Bundibugyo. So one that has not been seen many times before. So the older treatments that were effective against the Zaire strain and the vaccines may not be effective against this particular new strain. So everyone's racing to try and get a vaccine out there and looking at therapeutic agents, but it's going to be a long time, I think, before we bring this under control. And of course, then you've got things like ritual burials as well, which also, you know, muddy the waters there too. So its potential to be huge.
0: Yeah, not good. Not good at all. Dr. Gollidge, always appreciate you sharing your expertise. Thank you.
1: Thanks. Good to chat, Ash. Bye.
0: Well, meantime, an HIV crisis is exploding on Australia's doorstep. Fiji is a key transport hub for South American drug cartels, fueling widespread local addiction and driving a surge in HIV cases.
2: Fiji may be known around the world as a tropical island paradise, but it's now home to the world's fastest growing HIV epidemic, labelled a national crisis by the Fijian government.
3: The youngest person that I spoke to was 11-year-old. On your hand, you've got veins. If you can have a look at your hand, you've got veins. So he was shooting through his veins here. And I always thought it was crystal meth, and it wasn't crystal meth, it was heroin he was doing.
2: Fiji is the main drug-running hub along the so-called Pacific Narco Highway, a maritime and aerial smuggling route. It's used by cartels from South America and Southeast Asia to move massive quantities of cocaine and meth to Australia and New Zealand, where street prices are among the highest in the world. But a spillover of product has turned Fiji into a booming domestic market. A scarcity of needles means some users are turning to a highly dangerous practice dubbed Bluetoothing, where one injects another with their blood, sharing the high and accelerating the spread of HIV.
3: So obviously, it was too expensive to buy the drugs alone. It was too expensive to buy the needle. So five people put in $10 each to buy one needle and the drug, and they share one needle. And you know what? Bluetoothing, it was something that a horror film, I thought it was like you would never come here.
2: Fiji has a population of under 1 million and its HIV cases have been rising sharply, straining its health system. It recorded 1,583 new HIV cases in 2024. Of those starting treatment, 48% were people who inject drugs, while 1,226 cases of HIV were reported in the first 6 months of 2025 alone.
4: There are probably three times more infected individuals that have not been tested yet. And that is a worrying situation that we are in right now.
2: The Australian Federal Police and Border Control Agency last week, with its New Zealand counterparts, launched an international investigations team to try to stop the tidal wave of drugs moving through the Pacific.
5: There is no point in me mincing my words. It is our nation's shame that Australians consume too many illicit drugs and pay too high a price for them.
2: Fijians are also paying the price for the harms caused by transnational drug trafficking, and with many cases going undetected, there are fears official numbers don't capture the true size of the outbreak. Bridie Whitten, Sky News, Wellington.
0: Well, the new Labor MP and former opposition leader Peter Dutton's old seat of Dixon in Brisbane has been referred to the electoral watchdog over allegations she's enrolled to vote at a vacant block of land. Queensland LNP Senator James McGrath says he's written to the Australian Electoral Commission requesting an immediate investigation. In a statement, Ms. Rance says, "I've made all the appropriate declarations, including my register of members' interests. I will, of course, comply completely with any request for information from the Australian Electoral Commission." Sky News understands she lived at the Arana Hills until earlier this year when it was knocked down to make way for a rebuild. The first-term MP lost one of her legs in a 2011 car accident, and the redevelopment of her home is designed to make it more accommodating for her prosthetic. Well, the South Australian Premier has revealed the two bidders on the shortlist to buy the troubled Whyalla Steelworks, but the long-assumed frontrunner was not among them. Our Adelaide reporter, Monique van der Heyden, has more.
6: The race for ownership of the Whyalla Steelworks is down to just two as the sale reaches its final stages. New Delhi-based Jindal Steel and Brisbane headquarters and resources have emerged as the frontrunners for the country's largest structural steel manufacturer. Last year, the state government plunged the then steelworks operator GFG Alliance into administration. A joint state and federal rescue package of $2.4 billion came as a result. Another $409 million was allocated in the May 13 federal budget. Premier Peter Malinauskas says the remaining bidders are well-resourced to deliver a long-term, modern, low-emission sovereign steelmaking business. He said this is the position we would have gladly taken when we put the steelworks and associated mine operations into administration a little over a year ago. We look forward to completing the work ahead. Uncertainty still remains, though, over the site's ageing blast furnace, which has been closed for unscheduled maintenance since the start of April. The successful bidder is expected to be announced within months, but Melbourne-based BlueScope still has the final right of refusal to buy the business.
0: It's been revealed the Victorian government rejected advice from the state's police force to tighten gun laws. Critics are accusing the government of bowing to political pressure ahead of November's state election. Aspen Blomfield reports.
7: Victorian Premier Jacinta Allan ordered a review into the state's gun laws following the Bondi terror attack last year. On Monday, her government accepted all but one recommendation, implementing a cap of 4 firearms per person, or 10, if there's a compelling need. 9 newspapers have since revealed Victoria Police supported and actively campaigned for a cap behind the scenes. Police argued that a cap would reduce the number of guns in circulation and limit opportunities for theft. They also said it would allow for closer scrutiny of licence holders seeking to purchase more weapons, such as assessing their storage arrangements. The Jewish Community Council of Victoria appreciates the state government moved quickly to commission and then respond to a review, but say all measures needed to protect community safety must be implemented. Gun control advocates have taken a stronger stance, saying it's deeply concerning the political considerations in an election year appear to have taken precedence. The Premier's own seat of Bendigo East has one of the highest proportions of licensed duck hunters in any Labor-held electorate. More than 40,000 license holders across the state hold 5 or more guns.
8: I don't believe necessarily that caps is the answer. What we need to do is focus on going after the criminals, weeding out the criminals from getting even one gun.
7: New South Wales, ACT and Western Australia remain the only jurisdictions which support gun caps, complicating Canberra's efforts for a national gun buyback scheme.
0: Do stay with us. Coming up after the break, the teams are set, the final preparations are done, but will the weather put a dampener on tonight's State of Origin Game 1? We'll have the latest from both camps and the forecast next.
9: Sky News will be back after this short break.

0: Welcome back. The outgoing head of the National Anti-Corruption Commission says he's become a distraction and is quitting to give the organisation clear air. 3 years into the NAC's operations, some of its strongest advocates believe the body now needs a total reset.
1: The top corruption watchdog...
2: Don't point at me, please.
3: I'm not pointing at you.
1: ...out to make a point of his legacy.
2: I think everyone contributes to their own downfall, if you like, in some ways.
1: Paul Brereton facing Senate estimates one final time to explain his sudden resignation.
2: I have become a distraction. Every time the chief executive officer comes up here, he has to answer questions about me.
1: His tenure has been mired in controversy, including a finding of misconduct over his role in a decision not to launch a corruption investigation into the Robodebt scandal.
2: It would have been better if I was not involved in that at all.
3: Well, they came to the NAC for justice. Will you apologise?
2: I just did.
3: Oh, well, I didn't hear it.
1: He now faces a second probe into work he carried out for defence while serving as commissioner without the NAC's knowledge.
3: Do you accept responsibility for that?
2: No.
3: You can't accept the obligation to be transparent as the head of the NAC.
2: I was transparent.
1: He argues declaring the affiliation without detailing the work was sufficient.
2: Neither the chief executive officer nor others needed to know more than that.
3: Yes.
2: Nor do they need to know whether I go to church on a Sunday, or if so, what church I go to, or whether I play cricket or rugby on a Saturday.
4: Establishing the NAC was a key election promise for Labor in 2022, as well as for many of the independents elected in that year. 3 years on, it is yet to hold a public hearing, and its most high-profile scalp has been its own leader.
5: This is absolutely an opportunity for a reset, but the government actually needs to have an arm's-length, independent, merits-based process to come up with the next commissioner.
1: Paul Brereton will conclude his term on the 6th of July. Cameron Redden, Sky News, Canberra.
0: Well, to sport, and New South Wales is counting on Victor Radley to fire up in his long-awaited Origin debut, and the Roosters enforcer is tipped to have a club teammate in his sights. While Radley isn't the only new blue, an injury thrusting Raiders half Ethan Strange into the starting side.
6: A major team shake-up on the eve of the Origin opener, but it seems someone forgot to tell the New South Wales Blues.
7: You know, State of Origin doesn't allow you to be too relaxed, I would say. Of course, you want to be as relaxed as possible and treat it like any other game, but it's not really like that. State of Origin is a full beast. But Ethan has surprised me. I've never worked with him before. I know his dad really well from the Roosters. His sister's at the Roosters too. And it surprised me just how calm and collected he is.
6: Mitchell Moses out of the team and the hotel after suffering a hamstring strain. New South Wales debutant Ethan Strange will take his place in the number 6 jersey with a familiar face beside him.
7: It was a really simple day yesterday for him. I think a big bonus with Hudson beside him is a big bonus. He'll have Stephen Crichton outside him, so he'll be well protected.
6: The Blues will be without Mitchell Moses's long kicking game tonight. Assistant coach Matt King says that's not an issue.
7: Strange isn't known for it. He's had Jamal Fogarty down there for a long time doing the lion's share. But when he's been called upon to kick the ball, Strange's kicked it very well. He just hasn't been asked to do it a whole bunch. So we're confident that he can complement Nathan when needed. We've got two nines there that are pretty crafty as well. So we've got a plan around our kicking. And Nath just takes a little bit more responsibility.
6: Ethan Strange, not the only debutant for game one. Victor Radley will come up against his teammate in Sam Walker, Roosters assistant coach, giving his side the inside scoop.
7: He's a character, Victor. I think we all know that and we love that side of him. He's a relaxed guy who has a switch, and when he flicks the switch, it's a different human. I feel like I've got an understanding on how Sammy Walker plays his footy. And, you know, my job is to pass on some knowledge to our boys on how to negate that. And, you know, we've done some work on that this week, and let's hope that it plays out in our favour tonight.
6: With wet conditions expected for this evening's opener, possession and precision will be the difference, and there's no better arena to put the best to the test. Sarah Carraglu, Fox Sports News.
0: Meantime, Queensland captain Cameron Munster was all smiles at the Maroons' team walk ahead of tonight's series opener. And with no sign of soreness for the 31-year-old, he'll be ready to make his mark on game one.
8: Limping and laughing, Queensland's lovable larrikin kept it playful on game day. The captain adored by his state, but not by the locals this side of the border.
9: Blue South Wales! Blue South Wales!
8: Cam Munster will play despite missing a training session on Sunday with lower leg tightness. The Queensland skipper is ready to rumble.
10: No, he's great. He's really good. He's getting a bit old now, so, you know, he's been a bit long in the tooth and he's been around for a long time and, you know, he's a fantastic guy and he'll be fine.
11: Do you reckon he should have come out with a walking frame?
10: That's something he would do, definitely.
8: The veteran 5'8" will join debutant Sam Walker in the Maroons' halves in Game 1. And Queensland know Walker will have a huge target on his back.
10: We've watched him tackle. Bill's watched every single tackle Sammy's made. You know, he played against the Cowboys and a tackle on Lukey comes to mind of just getting up and being really strong in his contact. Against the Broncos, you know, he made a great tackle on Katani Staggs. So we've watched how he plays and all his actions fit into the Queenslander mould.
8: The dynamic duo comes up against new Blues combination in Ethan Strange and Nathan Cleary. Strange replacing Mitch Moses after he pulled out of the series opener with a hamstring strain.
10: Yeah, we're aware of him. He's obviously a great player. He played for Australia and a lot of our guys have played against him. So, you know, we've had a look at what his game attributes contain and just had a look at how we'll defend that. And we're really aware of all his strengths. So we'll go into the game knowing what they're going to try and throw at us.
8: New South Wales might come into the contest with the home state advantage, but Queensland will have the upper hand, having won their last two games at a Accor Stadium. But it doesn't matter where the Maroons will play, they just want to play their own brand of footy.
10: For our game plan, it doesn't change. You know, our players are really clear on what Billy and the coaching staff expect, and they'll go out and deliver that.
8: With rain expected, the sun came out for the team walk. Queensland hoping it might be a sign of an ambush brewing tonight.
10: Like, we've been aware that it's been wet in Sydney. We've played in a lot of wet games before. I'm sure their game plan doesn't change and our game plan doesn't change either. So, you know, it'll be about which team wants to stick in it as long for the longest tonight and that team will, you know, get some rewards.
8: Stephanie Clarkson, Fox Sports News.
0: And there are some trying conditions forecast for the players of tonight's game. For the latest, here's our Sky News senior meteorologist, Rob Sharp.
12: We're used to greasy conditions for Origin in Sydney, but predicted rain promises to make tonight's series opener slippery as ever. And if you're heading to Accor Stadium, don't be fooled by the mostly dry and overcast day we had in Sydney. Rain is predicted to arrive before kickoff and will stick around for much of the game. So pack a poncho. When the teams run out, it will be calm with temperatures near 18 degrees, but it's the rain that will have both coaches sweating and reminding their players that ball security is as important as ever.
0: Thanks for being with us this afternoon. Do stay with us after the break. It's time for Politics Now with Tom Connell.
13: Sky News. We'll be back after this short break.

0: live on Sky News Australia with Tom Connell. 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
1: Great to have your company on the program. These are our top stories. Inflation comes in below expectations, but could the reprieve be temporary? Labor pledges to fix what it says is a broken job seeker system. And could the government bend to pressure over CGT changes affecting small business? Let's begin on that because the Treasurer appears to be opening the door on softening how the capital gains tax will affect small businesses in particular. And it relates to an existing exemption. As it stands, small business can get exemptions to the CGT. Here is how it works. They need to have turnover of less than $2 million annually, assets under $6 million, and be in active business. There are multiple exemption options too if they qualify under that eligibility. As long as the asset is owned for at least 12 months, a 50% discount is available on assets for basically any small business. So that's the same discount that people used to get after buying a house or shares. They can get a bigger one, small business owners, 100%. There are some more strings to that second one. So 15 years owned, be 55 years old or older, and also be retiring. Another option, they can pick one of these options, by the way, $500,000 exempt from capital gains tax. It has to go on your super if you're under 55. If you're over 55, you can do what you'd like. There's also the rollover exemption. So if you sell a small business and then buy a replacement asset within 2 years, you get an exemption that way. So multiple options to get exemptions. And the Treasurer was keen to emphasise these options are not being scrapped. As he said, small business is lobbying for changes to his bill.
2: I'm saying that there are four existing concessions and carve-outs for small business, and one of the things that we're being lobbied about in the consultation, to give you an example of some of the issues that have been raised, and I've seen Sky and others in totally appropriate ways raise these issues publicly as well, but they've been raising issues around the eligibility for that. And one of the reasons why I raised that is I think one of the quite dishonest parts of the reaction to the budget a couple of weeks ago is people want to pretend that we're taking away concessions and carve-outs for small business.
1: So we went through what it is. What could be the change being lobbied for? The obvious one would be the turnover threshold I alluded to. These are the various definitions of a small business turnover according to different payments. So instant asset write-off, it's $10 million. Simplifying depreciation, it's $10 million. Income tax offset, it's $5 million, still well above the CGT exemption, which is $2 million, and that was set back in 2007. So these are different amounts that small businesses have to qualify for or be under in terms of turnover for different various Commonwealth payments. All right, joining me on the program to begin, my panel, Labor MP Joe Briskin and LNP MP Leon Rabella, who are sitting politely while I'm banging on there. Thank you both for your time. What do you make of that push? When you look at that on the screen, it's pretty stark. The turnover for CGT exemption is very low and hasn't changed for a long time. Would that make sense to make a change there?
3: Look, as the Treasurer said and said on budget night, we are consulting around the implementation of this big and ambitious tax agenda. Don't want to preempt the discussions there, but in a responsible way, that's exactly what's happening. And I think it's really important to point out, given some of the scare tactics that have been used in reaction to our budget, that it is a budget for small business. We've got over $3.5 billion extra in this budget for tax offerings for small businesses to help them grow, to help them prosper, and that's what we're focused on.
1: What do you think of that change? It'd certainly soften the blow, wouldn't it? The eligibility for 50% off, which is the same as the one being removed or changed, if you like, if you increase how many businesses get it, that's probably going to be something that has a much different reaction, you'd think, from the small business community.
4: Well, I think Tom, all the consultation, the speculation, that should have all occurred before this was announced and before the budget was announced. And it should have actually been taken to an election, because these are significant changes that have been proposed and the Australian people have not had their opportunity to have a say on them. But what I would also say...
1: Grandfathering, I guess, means that anyone in arrangements already is not affected.
4: Yeah, but it's affecting an entire generation of Australians who may want to secure their future by investing in various forms of assets. It's not just property. And this is changing the rules. And so I think not only should this have been taken to an election, but what we should have had was some sort of certainty, because as you've seen with all these different options that are now up in the air, the small business community and the business community more broadly is totally lacking
1: confidence. Well, they all stay. None of them stay. My conjecture, if you like, is will the threshold change for those conditions? So what I outline there are already in place. There's no changes to them.
4: No, but I think the point I'm trying to make is the only way that we can actually move forward and provide the business confidence for Australian businesses and everybody that they support is to axe these total labour taxes in full.
1: Have you been surprised by the backlash?
3: Look, to be honest, Tom, my community, when I go out and have a chat to them about this budget, overwhelmingly positive. Because I had so many people coming up to me, especially young people, feeling like they were completely locked out of ever being able to buy their own home.
1: Have you visited some small business owners
3: since? I haven't had a chance to visit specifically, but in terms of the feedback that I've been getting through my office, it has been positive, especially when you start to counteract some of the misinformation that is out there at the moment, being able to take people through what's actually happening, what's not actually happening. But the reality is the vast majority of people are telling me this is about a sense of fairness, an opportunity that people, in particular young people, did not have before. So I go to Leon, like, why are you wanting to entrench the status quo when it's clearly not working?
4: Can I just say, Joe, you know, you can talk about intergenerational fairness and the Prime Minister's trying to sell it as that. People are seeing this for what it is. It's intergenerational fraud at the end of the day. And what's happening, it's not making it easier for young people to buy a new home. And if you look at the rest of the changes that have been proposed, you're actually pitting investors against first home buyers. You're not actually supporting the supply of new builds. You're not supporting the supply of housing in this country. Housing's gone down in terms of the number of houses that are being built. So I don't see Australians getting the support. And I don't know if you're reading your emails, because I read mine, and I can tell you we've been absolutely inundated, not just with people from my electorate, but small business owners across the country who are against these toxic taxes.
1: When you left Canberra, you were back in your electorate,
3: yep,
1: I assume.
3: I was, yeah.
1: And you didn't visit any small businesses?
3: Well, I did have I had the opportunity to have the Treasurer actually out to a small business a really fantastic business in Essendon Fields, Modscape. They build modular homes, and they are talking about the importance and the investment that we are making in our housing.
1: Right, but I'm talking about, you know, maybe, I might go down the main road here and door knock and ask them about it. Isn't that sort of a local member's job?
3: I spent every day I was home in my electorate, out and about in my electorate. I have the opportunity to speak to many people across that board, and I can tell you overwhelmingly, people are talking to me about the opportunities this now presents them, either themselves or their children or their grandchildren.
1: So it was sort of, you were not folk, but genuinely clarifying here. Yeah. So not small businesses though, setting up a mobile office or something?
3: I did work around a number of different organisations. I talked to constituents. I had work in which, you know, meeting community organisations, all of that work. The majority of people talking to me about the budget saw it as a chance to change the status quo that's greatly needed.
1: You can tell us if the emails change, if there's a change made, Leon.
4: Oh, we'll do.
1: Seeing as you're taking the temperature, so if there's a change made on the threshold, maybe you can report back and see if it's ameliorated things?
4: We're getting one clear message. I've spoken to a number of small businesses. I spoke at a budget brief for one of the chambers of commerce on the Gold Coast, and the message is clear. People want to get rid of these toxic taxes and the uncertainty that they're causing for small business owners.
1: NDIS support bill, there was a hint, I thought, from Tim Wilson. He could tie it to supporting that, tie it to these tax bills. Is that what the coalition's going to do, or will you treat the NDIS bill as one discrete item?
4: Well, I think, I don't want to put words in Tim's mouth, but what I think we need to look at, and I actually spoke on the NDIS bill earlier today, the NDIS needs total reform. I think there's no doubt about that. This bill is Labor's third attempt to rein in the NDIS, but yet we're seeing the NDIS bill coming towards $70 billion, which is insane. And so I think what we need to do is the NDIS needs to get its own attention, and we need to make sure that we put the spotlight on the government.
1: So wouldn't that mean treating this as its own item? It's too important to do a horse trading.
4: Well, I think
1: tying it to something else.
4: I think at the end of the day, you know, in opposition, all we can do is see what the government's prepared to negotiate with us on. But at the end of the day, we need to make sure that we're being putting as much pressure on the government to realistically and actually amend the NDIS so that people who need it get the benefit and people who are rorting it are kicked out.
1: Welfare changes announced today, in particular, talking about a system in which if you're trying to place someone in a job, it's been privatised and they basically go, let's do it with all the easy people, forget about the rest. There was a white paper on this in 2023. That's a long time to act on that, isn't it?
3: Well, it's good to see this announced today. It's really important. You know, we've had unemployment rates pretty low in this country, but there are still a lot of people who are not in work. And this is about shifting the process to support those people and make it more tailor-made, better match their skills and how they're finding a job. And so that's what, you know, that's what today's announcements are about.
1: But that's a long time coming. Say, oh, this system's broken 3 years later.
3: Let's focus on the fact that it's happening and it's happened today, and that will help more people get into work. Our government has always been focused on people getting into work and working more, and that's exactly what we're doing.
1: Ramp up work for the dole was a broad sort of pledge from Peter Dutton. Is that something the party still talks about? Well, it exists at the moment in a form. Do you think it needs to be increased?
4: Tom, what we've seen today in terms of the watering down of the mutual obligations framework is a situation where in this country, if you get a wage, you work for it. That's what happens. You provide services and you get paid for them. The government is now saying that, firstly, they're devaluing the taxpayer, and secondly, what they're saying now is you can have a situation where you can accept government funding, and you know there are reasons that are totally legitimate for when you can get assistance from the government, but you shouldn't have to be looking for work. You shouldn't have to be complying with that mutual obligation. It's only one way, and I think it's classic Labor. It's showing total disrespect for the Australian taxpayer.
1: Okay. Do you think the current settings are fine, or would you increase obligations as Peter Dutton went
4: down? I think we need to do everything we can to make sure that there is an incentive for people to get off welfare and to get a job. Everything we can do to encourage that should be supported.
1: Plenty of times, though, it's been looked at that the more you do it, the less time there is to find a job. When you look at those mutual obligations, there's been umpteen, bits of research and so on that have suggested sounds good in theory, but it might stop people getting a job. Are you cognizant of that?
4: Well, I think what we need to do is we need to look at outcomes as well. And there's nothing in what's been announced today that I've seen, and I haven't, you know, spoken to. We haven't seen all the detail of it yet, but there's nothing that I've seen that is going to actually encourage people to get a job.
1: Underlying inflation ticked up today. The budget had extra spending this financial year and next financial year, net extra spending. So this is a watch, isn't it? If inflation goes up, Labor can't say, not our fault.
3: Look, I think what we've seen today is, you know, inflation a tick down. We do have to say that as well. And that's welcome.
1: Expected, but underlying, yes. The one everyone looks at, the RBA.
3: I think what we are seeing is the ongoing importance around how we make sure that we are providing opportunities with cost of living relief, but also managing a budget to put downward pressure on inflation.
1: But if there's more money in the economy, it's not doing that, is it?
3: Oh, we've also brought, though, to be fair, this budget has also brought down overall deficits over the course
1: in
3: of that.
1: Years. So the two short-term years, while inflation's high, more spending.
3: Look, I think what we are starting to see is a combination of both what is happening globally, but also what is happening here. And it has always been a focus of the Treasurer and this government to manage a budget in a way that helps bring down and puts downward pressure on inflation. That remains the case.
1: All right.
3: We will see, and we'll work through this process of making sure that we're looking after people along the same way.
1: I'm over budget myself, Leon, so hold that thought for a week. Is that all right?
4: Sure. It's a government that's addicted to spending, and the country is all the worse for it.
1: All right.
4: That's all I'd say.
1: When we come back. Thank you, Joe and Leon, by the way. When we come back, the US has been warned its military bases are no longer safe. Iran is ramping up its threats of retaliation.
0: Sky News will be back after this short break.

0: Iran has threatened retaliation after America's military launched what it called self-defense strikes on southern Iran. The regime's supreme leader warned US military bases are no longer safe. Washington correspondent Jonathan Kersley has the details.
1: America's military targeted a missile launch site in southern Iran that it says was used to target American warplanes, also going after two Iranian fast boats that, according to senior US officials, were being used to lay mines off the Iranian coast. Iran has accused the US of violating the ceasefire that has been in place. The commander of the Revolutionary Guards Aerospace Force has warned of a decisive response in retaliation from the Supreme Leader Ayatollah Mojtaba Khamenei, a statement read out on state television that said in part, "The clock cannot be turned back, and the nations and lands of the region will no longer be a shield for American bases. Moreover, America will no longer have a safe place in the region for mischief and the establishment of military bases." Iran claimed it shot down an American MQ-9 Reaper drone as President Masoud Pezeshkian hailed his country's defences.
2: They did not imagine that our armed forces, our defensive power and our offensive system could perform such feats. It was a completely surprising matter for all of them.
1: US Secretary of State Marco Rubio, who was taking part in Quad Summit meetings with Australia's Foreign Minister Penny Wong, as well as the foreign counterparts of India and Japan, insisted there was still progress being made towards a peace deal with Iran. He added that the Strait of Hormuz would open without any tolls or fees from the Iranians.
3: The straits have to be open. They're going to be open one way or the other. So they need to be open. What's happening there is unlawful, it's illegal, it's unsustainable for the world, it's unacceptable. There's no country in the world that's in favor of a tolling system except the regime in Iran. So that's not acceptable. That cannot happen.
1: Most recently, President Trump has talked about if a deal will be done with Iran, not when, and threatened to resume conflict. He underwent his six-monthly

0: checkup at Walter Reed Medical Center and says health-wise, everything checked out perfectly. Tomorrow, the Commander-in-Chief will bring together his cabinet at the White House to discuss the war with Iran, having moved the meeting from Camp David due to a forecast of bad weather. But it's the outlook for negotiations involving the United States of America and Iran that is more crucial to nations and economies around the world.
1: It's game day in Sydney for the State of Origin series opener. Our reporter Dane Lillingston is at the stadium and joins me now. So, Dane, often a long day, isn't it, before kickoff? New South Wales has six debutants. How are they handling things?
2: Yeah, good afternoon, Tom. You're right, six debutants and none more so than Ethan Strange. Like you just mentioned, it was a long day. They did do their team walk earlier today in Sydney around this precinct here in Homebush. But there was no colours, no blues. They were looking very casual out here, all calm, cool and collected ahead of tonight's State of Origin opener. But all eyes will be on Ethan Strange. Now, he was originally named on the extended bench, but has been brought into this side at the 11th hour after Mitchell Moses pulled up after training on Monday. It means Strange slots straight in to that 5-8 position to make his State of Origin debut. The 21-year-old has been part of kangaroo camps before, but it will be his State of Origin debut tonight. Now, look, if you talk to the coaching staff, they are very confident he's going to be fine and right to go to combine with Nathan Cleary here tonight.
3: Yeah, Strangey's been great all week. So captains run these days are pretty light, to be honest. But Strangey's got a heap of reps through the week. So we were consistently changing he and Mitch, threw him in the centres at fullback, gave him some time in the middle, so he was everywhere through the week. So the boys were hearing his voice. They were, you know, feeling him and seeing him move throughout the team. So it was a really simple day yesterday for him. I think a big bonus with Hudson beside him is a big, big bonus. He'll have Stephen Crichton outside him, so he'll be well protected.
1: All right, so what about the Maroons? Any mind games they look to ambush the Blues tonight?
2: Always a few mind games, Tom, especially coming out of Queensland camp. Billy Slater, I put it to him yesterday, are there going to be any late changes? He said, not yet. And then with a smirk, he said, we'll see. So there's obviously until an hour before kickoff to put that final team in, but there aren't really any changes expected. Cameron Munster didn't train on Sunday. He did have a player along with our cameras today. I think you can see some shots of him looking like he pulled a hammy or something like that in Parramatta as they finished their team walk earlier today. But you'd expect Queensland would run out 1-19 here tonight. And the other big one for them is Sam Walker making his debut, the young halfback, compared to Alfie Langer, a Queensland legend. He slots in here tonight, debutant v debutant. It will be an interesting battle to see. And just like Ethan Strange, the Queensland coaching staff are very confident that Sam Walker has the skills to get the job done. He plays a little bit off the cuff, not exactly what you'd always expect in this Origin arena, but Billy Slater has full faith, as do his coaching staff, that he will get the job done here in his debut.
4: We've watched him tackle. Bill's watched every single tackle Sammy's made. You know, he played against the Cowboys and a tackle on Lukey comes to mind of just getting up and being really strong in his contact. Against the Broncos, you know, he made a great tackle on Katani Staggs. So we've watched how he plays and all his actions fit into the Queenslander mould.
2: Yeah, so Tom, New South Wales will enter tonight's clash in Sydney as favourites. And one thing to watch will be the weather. There is plenty of rain expected here tonight in Homebush. And of course, it all falls right around kickoff, 8 p.m.
1: That'll make it a real slog. It always is anyway, Dane, thank you. Well, a repatriated ISIS bride reportedly wants to go back to university to study social work or nursing. Nesrin Zahab's father told reporters outside his family home that his daughter has lived the worst 10 years of her life. He went on to say she is sorry for putting her family through this situation and wants to re-enter university after interrupting her studies to travel to Syria. Her brother spoke outside the family's home.
5: We trust the government and we trust their process. And if my sister or any of the sisters have done anything wrong, then they'll be faced with what? The full force of the law.
6: That was my next question. So you accept that
5: 100%. If she's done something wrong, then yeah, we do accept the full force of the law, like everyone's saying.
7: 100%.
5: Okay, but at the same time, these guys are Australian citizens. Their kids are Australian citizens. You want to hate on her, you don't like the law. Then if you're saying for them to leave, if you don't like the law in Australia, then you must leave.
1: The Treasurer is giving his strongest hint yet that the fuel excise cut won't be extended in July. It comes as Australia's inflation rate eases from a three-year high. Senior political reporter Trudy McIntosh has more from Parliament.
7: The start of the fuel excise cut has helped take some of the heat out of Australia's inflation challenge. Headline inflation dropped to 4.2% in April, down 0.4%. Underlying inflation ticked up slightly to 3.4%.
8: We understand that inflation is too high in these numbers, and that's why it's a big focus of the government.
7: The cut to the fuel excise on April 1 helped mask price pressures. Fuel prices fell by 7% from March to April. It had jumped nearly 33% the month prior, and prices are still up 23% compared to before the Iran war broke out in February. The Treasurer is now all but confirming the three-month excise relief won't continue beyond June 30.
8: We're not anticipating extending that or expecting to extend it, but we keep it under review.
7: Households are still feeling the price pain. In the past 12 months, annual housing inflation was up 6.3%. Electricity costs are 22.5% higher than 12 months ago.
9: Labor government's approach, which is to simply stoke inflation, tax inflation, and then spend the inflation, rinse, wash, repeat, and continually keep the cycle of inflation going, which is reducing the living standards of Australians right now.
10: You know, everything about the Labor Party, unfortunately, is the dog ate my homework, and there's a war somewhere, and somebody else's fault.
7: The chances of an interest rate hike fell on the back of the inflation news. The market overwhelmingly expects that rates will remain on hold at 4.35% when the bank meets in June.
11: I wouldn't be at all surprised to see them hold and wait to see new data before they think about another upward move.
7: Inflation still remains well above the Reserve Bank's target range of 2 to 3%.
1: A 900-kilometre walk for truth from Victorian Parliament has concluded in Canberra today. The Prime Minister met Travis Lovett as he finished the trek in the forecourt of Federal Parliament. Mr Lovett, who led the walk, presented Anthony Albanese with a letter on kangaroo skin, which calls for the creation of a truth-telling process for national healing. The PM and ministers were also given message sticks.
12: These are message sticks. They are not gifts. They come with expectations. Expectations for a more fair and equitable Australia, and First Peoples want to be a part of that.
1: It says reconciliation is unfinished business.
13: This week, Reconciliation Week, is a chance for all of us to recommit to doing better, because as a nation, we have to do better. All sides of politics have failed.
14: All of us are committed to reconciliation with our First Nations people. From time to time, we may disagree on the best path to get there, but all of us are committed to seeing better outcomes for Indigenous people.
1: Pauline Hanson has spent her 71st birthday with a special visitor. In a post to social media, the One Nation leader revealed billionaire Clive Palmer had dropped by bearing some gifts. "I really appreciate the gesture," she wrote. Just last week, Mr Palmer, the chairman of the United Australia Party, published a media release calling One Nation just another version of the Liberals. He argued, "What Australia needs is not a new Liberal Party dressed up in different colours. Australia needs new policies and real answers and to make this country grow and prosper." So who knows, maybe they've talked about a joint vision together. Always something going on when it's Clive Palmer in politics. Well, that's it for Politics Now. Thanks very much for your company. Stay with us. It's time for Business Now.
15: This is Business Now with Ross Greenwood.
16: Hi there and welcome to Business Now on this Wednesday. Thanks for your company. I'm Ross Greenwood. Coming up on the program today, inflation at 4.2% is lower than expected. Markets now say it's a 60-40 chance whether the Reserve Bank needs to raise rates again. We cross to New Zealand where the Reserve Bank there left interest rates on hold at 2.25%. That's ahead of this week's economic growth numbers. The Kiwi economy's anemic and there's a warning it could slow from here. And Australia's home building problem is getting worse with residential construction down. And the Committee for Economic Development, though, is working on building methods to cut construction time by 20 to 50%. So all that and plenty more coming up on today's program. Now, other stories we think you should know about today include: the government today showed its determination to ram through its controversial negative gearing and capital gains tax changes, despite significant criticism from the business community. The government's putting the negative gearing and capital gains tax changes into one parliamentary bill, along with its $250 a year tax cut.
8: One funds the other. That's how we pay for the tax cuts for workers and businesses. That's why they're in the same bill. And so we get those core elements legislated as soon as possible.
16: The real object of that is to wedge the coalition. If it objects to the bill, as it says it will also object to the small tax cut. The coalition wants to split the bill, or at least defer it and have it reviewed by parliamentary committees, and also give more industry consultation. And though the government's talking about consultation with deeply aggrieved business communities, the Treasurer does admit the chance of deep carve-outs is slim, given the complexity of the changes and the speed with which the government clearly is pushing it through. Now, the world last night gained its latest trillion-dollar companies. Micron Technologies is based in Boise, Idaho, America's potato capital. The other company, SK Hynix, is based on the outskirts of Incheon, about 40 kilometres southeast of Seoul in South Korea. But both companies do have something in common. Along with Samsung, they're the world's big three makers of high-bandwidth memory chips. Each is critical to other big I.O. chip makers like NVIDIA. Micron and SK Hynix's profits have soared in the past 2 years as GAU chips have taken off. Last night and today, shares in both SK Hynix and Micron, as you can see, have soared. Hynix up by 10%, Micron up by 19%. By way of interest, six companies now are worth more than $2 trillion, led by NVIDIA. A further nine, including these two, are worth more than $1 trillion US. And exactly 8 weeks after Meg O'Neill, the former CEO of Woodside Petroleum, started her new job as CEO of the world's 10th biggest oil company, BP, the person who appointed her, Chair Albert Manifold, was removed effective immediately from his position. Manifold had only been in the chair for 8 months. In a press release headed BP Chair Removed, the company's senior independent director, Amanda Blanc, said the board has been surprised and disappointed to learn of governance oversight and conduct issues it deems unacceptable and has taken decisive action. The Wall Street Journal reports that Manifold was verbally abusive and bullying towards employees and also had mishandled company information. Well, let's get across today's markets with Edward Boyd. And we were watching as the inflation numbers dropped today. The impact, you'd have to say, was immediate, wasn't it?
17: It sure was, Ross. It was happened very quickly. The ASX, though, it was in negative territory this morning until those better-than-expected inflation numbers were released. You can see the spike on the chart right there when the figures drop. Shows really an increase in investor confidence around the outlook for interest rates. So cash rate-affected stocks like tech companies did pretty well on the market today, up more than 1.5%. ASX 200 really soared, though, in the back half of the day, particularly in the last few minutes of trading. You can see it actually finished up 0.7%, so a strong day for the market, best day in more than a week. Pesticides and agribusiness company Nufarm was the top performer. It reported a 35% increase in first half underlying profit. Tech stocks Megaport and NextDC, well, they led the tech sector. Merchant and military shipbuilder Austal was up too. It had a strong day yesterday as well. And infrastructure manager Infratil, it bounced back after its disappointing profit results yesterday. It was up almost 6%. Aluminium prices, well, they've jumped to a four-year high due to China cutting back on production and the closure of the Strait of Hormuz affecting exports from the Middle East. So Alcoa and South 32 both up pretty strongly today. Copper prices have been surging as well. Capstone was the best copper performer there. Rare earths producer Lynas up as well. Along with the building materials maker James Hardie finished the day up almost 3%. Stock market operator, the ASX Limited, it kept falling after its update yesterday, where it flagged a huge increase in costs in the 2027 financial year. It's now fallen to its lowest level in a decade. Alcohol retailer Endeavour Group finally announced its new strategy under newly appointed CEO Jane Herdlicker. It's cutting costs and selling off the majority of its winery portfolio. Telco Tuas down as well, along with the property manager Charter Hall and the lithium producer Liontown off about 2%. But Ross, a bit of a fight back there at the end of the day from the market.
16: But it was all about that inflation number, there's no doubt. Let's go to that, shall we? 4.2% in the year through April was below the 4.5% that was expected by the markets. It was helped by the government halving the fuel excise. In April, fuel prices actually fell 7% compared with March when they rose almost 33%.
8: What these results show is that the government's decisive action to slash the fuel excise is helping to take some of the sting out of price pressures from the conflict. Automotive fuel fell 7% in April. It was rising 32.8% in March, and that's why we stepped in. Treasury analysis shows that our cut to the fuel excise reduced headline inflation by around half of a percentage point.
16: The underlying rate, though, did rise to 3.4%. That's because a range of other prices were sharply higher. Postal services, for example, up by 12.4%. New home construction up by 4.7% on a year ago. Annual housing inflation, which includes rents, new dwellings and electricity, up by 6.3%. Well, a little earlier, Ed Boyd spoke with the AMP's Deputy Chief Economist, Deanna Messina, and asked her whether the government's halving of the fuel excise was the real reason inflation was lower than expected.
18: It was mostly due to the fuel excise cut, but there was also a big unexpected fall, or larger fall, in transport fares, which contributed to a bit of a dip. Some other parts of inflation, like food prices, also rose a bit less than expected, but then other parts like domestic and international holiday travel had big increases, and there were high construction costs as well. So, I mean, all up, I'd say that our forecasts for inflation over the next few months and for the June quarter haven't really changed with today's numbers. They're still suggesting that over the quarter, over the June quarter, the trimmed mean will probably increase by 1%, which is also in line with where the RBA has been forecasting it to go, which is annual growth about 3.8%. I mean, it's obviously still too high, and it does suggest, I think, the need for another rate rise eventually. That might not happen in June, but I think it still suggests that the Australian inflation problem has not gone away.
17: Yeah, obviously the RBA has already lifted rates three times. The trim mean today came in a little higher from 3.3 up to 3.4%, and it probably is going to tick up even more. So when do you think the next rate rise might be? I know money markets now seem to think it might not be until December.
18: Well, that's definitely a big change, because we had been seeing money markets pricing in a rate rise by August and potentially another one after that. And I think the change started with the labour force figures, which we had last week, which showed that the unemployment rate had this one-off large increase to 4.5%, which was above the RBA's forecast. And today's data, probably on balance, shows that there's no need to hike rates at the next meeting, which is in June. I mean, I still think that there is a chance of a rate hike at the August meeting, which will be after the full quarterly set of inflation data, which I think is still going to be quite high. You know, 1% increase in the trim mean over the quarter is at an annual rate 4%. That is well above the 2.5% that the RBA would like it to be. And I think that will cause the RBA to feel uncomfortable with where the inflation settings are at the moment.
17: Right now, Treasurer Jim Chalmers is trying to sell his budget as one that's fighting inflation. Can you see any big policies in there, from your view, that are going to do a good job of bringing inflation down?
18: I don't think that there's any quick policy from the government that can help to reduce inflation, besides, you know, something like a fuel excise, which automatically reduces the headline rate of inflation. But there were some good things in the budget, which should help inflation. There was less spending than I was expecting overall when you think about fiscal stimulus, and that generally helps to reduce the pressure on inflation overall, because we know that the government sector has reached a record share of the economy. There were some things in there for productivity as well, and at the margin, I think that will help over the long term to increase the structural capacity of our economy. But there was nothing in there that's going to be this, you know, short-term fix for inflation, but I think it was more helpful than not, basically.
17: Yeah, obviously the government's trying to really cut back on spending for the NDIS over the forward estimates, but their level of spending is still at very high levels. So is that going to make the Reserve Bank's job a little bit more difficult over the next few months?
18: I don't think it'll make it more difficult, because the level of spending has already been high. You know, over the last year or two, the government has reached a record share of the economy in the past 12 months, and that doesn't really look different. I mean, what I think is important for inflation is the change in spending. So when we see an increase in government spending in terms of the actual change, that's when we get a bit of that inflation boost. The level of spending is of course important too, but I think it's the change that helps drive inflation, and that was positive from my perspective. I guess we do get the minimum wage decision due in a few weeks, which not just affects the minimum wage but also awards and enterprise bargaining agreements. So if that's more elevated than expected, an above inflation type increase, that could lift wages growth again, which would be a problem for inflation because that's a huge cost for the average business.
17: And at the first RBA board meeting of the year, Governor Bullock said she'd be ready to tip Australia's economy into recession if that's what's required to bring inflation down. Do you think we need a recession here to get inflation back to that target band?
18: I don't think so. And, I'm not sure she actually said that, you know, we want to see a recession if we are to get inflation down. I think she sort of was saying that inflation is our priority, but all signs that we will not go down the path of, you know, a big growth downturn. I mean, that would require pretty large falls in consumption for businesses and for consumers and in investment. And we're just not there. I mean, the spending numbers are actually still holding up relatively well. So it would be, you know, quite a big situation, a crisis type of outcome if we were to get negative growth. We're just not there. And I don't think that we really need to be there to get inflation down. It's not going to be an easy road to get inflation to 2.5%. It might take 2 years or so, but I don't think that we need to see a huge downturn in growth to get there.
17: Well, that's good news. Deanna Messina, Deputy Chief Economist, AMP. Great to have you on the show.
18: Thanks, Ed.
16: Interest rate sits at 4.35% in New Zealand, 2.25%. But even that's not enough to grow its economy, which is tipped to slow from its already weakened state.
15: Sky News will be back after this short break.

0: Sky News will be back after this short break.
1: Thanks for being with us here on Business Now. Now, New Zealand, of course, is close to us in proximity, but its economy seems light years from ours. Its inflation rate is 3.1%. Ours, 4.2%. Their unemployment rate, 5.3%. Ours, 4.5%. Their economy is growing at just 1.3%. Ours, 2.6%. Today, New Zealand's Reserve Bank kept its cash rate on hold at 2.25%, but it did warn that with higher fuel prices, it's likely its economy will slow again from here. Well, Brodie Whitten is Sky News New Zealand correspondent, joins me now. Brodie, many thanks for your time. It was a pretty sombre warning that the Reserve Bank gave today, wasn't it?
2: Well, that's right, Ross. The Reserve Bank was an absolute knife-edge decision today. Three members of its committee wanted to hike the official cash rate by a quarter point, but Dr. Anna Bremen, that's the governor, she actually cast the defining vote to hold it steady at 2.25%. And she said that was based on the need to sort of weigh the inflation impacts of the Middle East crisis with the weaker demand in New Zealand's economy, with businesses and households spending less. And she sort of described a wait-and-see approach that the bank is taking about how those two factors play out.
3: When we get more information now over the coming weeks and months, we can make an assessment on whether weaker demand is enough to make sure that inflation's return quickly to target, or whether the OCR hikes is also necessary. Currently, our assessment with this cost pressure that we are seeing is that we expect to hike the OCR at coming meetings.
2: So New Zealand last hiked its official cash rate 2 years ago. That was followed by a series of easing, which has dropped it to the 2.25% you see today. And that's in contrast to Australia, which has been hiking its official cash rate. Now, that's obviously with the economy running a lot hotter than we're seeing in New Zealand. Australia's inflation rate for the year to April was 4.2%, but that was down from March, 4.3%. Still a lot higher than New Zealand's at 3.1% for the year to March. That's New Zealand's latest data. Dr. Bremen also spoke about the challenges if that inflation does, though, become persistent and really take hold in New Zealand's economy.
3: If we don't get inflation down, we will get inflation down. But if we saw persistence in inflation, that would mean that purchasing power would be weak for a long time. It would weaken the labor market. So bringing inflation back to target will mean that we will get purchasing power back, we will get better growth, and we will get better labor market going forward.
2: The bank also warned that hikes are on their way and they could come sooner and be deeper than what has been previously signalled. They'll next meet in July.
1: Brodie Whitten, our New Zealand correspondent, always good to chat to you. We'll chat to you again tomorrow with the economic growth numbers out. So look forward to that. Many thanks. And I've got to say, that is also one reason why the Australian dollar has been so strong against the Kiwi currency. Anyway, after the break, the government's woefully short of its target to build 1.2 million homes in the 5 years to 2030. It was dealt another blow today. That's coming up.
0: Sky News will be back after this short break.

0: Sky News will be back after this short break.
1: Welcome back. Well, the latest construction numbers out today show residential construction fell in the first 3 months of this year by 0.6%, again raising questions about the government's target of 1.2 million new homes being built between 2025 and 2030. The downturn in housing was more than made up, though, by non-residential construction. That was up 2.5%. Also engineering, which does include government-backed infrastructure, which rose by 6.9%. But the Bureau of Stats numbers coincide with a report from the Committee for Economic Development and Urbis, which urges a change to building methods to scale home building and also to reduce costs. Now, Danica Adams is the head of research at CEDA and joins me now. Danica, many thanks for your time. I just want to go to this because you're really arguing here that there should be a fundamental change in the way homes are built to improve productivity. That's what it's about.
2: Thanks so much for having me. Look, I think you've really just outlined the problem there is it's a really hard environment to build houses in. We've got a target, rightly so, of 1.2 million new homes. We absolutely need them. But we have a really costly environment and it takes a long time to build homes in Australia. So what we are arguing is maybe we can do this differently. Maybe there are other ways and modern methods of construction really outline a different and quicker way of building new homes.
1: Okay, so then let's go through this because what we hear from builders and construction companies is they can't make money unless they build a home for 1.3, 1.5 million and above. The demand for housing, of course, is at 1 million minus. And there is a dilemma at the moment. You need to build more homes more cheaply to give the builders a profit margin to incentivize them to go ahead and build those homes.
2: Yeah, absolutely. So what we found is using modern methods of construction, you can have cost savings of 20 to 50% on that traditional home build cost, which, as you've just said, is significant to be able to make those margins on top.
1: So then take me to the methods, because again, it goes down to building standards, because if building standards drop, then the resale value of those homes is questionable, as we've seen in some apartment blocks in the past. The quality of the build becomes a question mark, which raises the problems for insurers and for governments as well. So how do you do this, do you sense, without compromising quality?
2: Absolutely. The regulations do provide for that, but these regulations nationwide, whether it's the National Construction Code or the state-based regulations, were designed before we were able to build this way, these different ways. So we just need those regulations to catch up, essentially, to allow for these different ways of building.
1: Okay. Do you sense in this report that you've done that there would be a lot of prefabrication? Because that seems to be one answer that I hear from all the time, that prefabrication. And then the second thing is that prefabrication created in Australia or is that prefabrication that's brought in from overseas?
2: Yeah, absolutely. Prefabrication is a huge part, and that's whether it's an entire home that's travelled by truck to the site or whether it's kits of parts and sometimes bathrooms and walls that are transported as well. So that's all really important to this. And you're right, it is both onshore manufacturing, which obviously in Australia we would like to see, and the government is incentivising that through the announcements, but also there are some companies that are looking at also importing parts.
1: Okay, so as you've done this research, as you're looking at not only the problem, but then the solution to that problem, you know, what do you sense is the appetite for people to buy these homes? Do you believe if there were changes in building standards and approvals, all this type of thing, is there still the appetite, especially with interest rates having risen, a whole bunch of other stuff going on, is there the appetite to buy those homes?
2: Absolutely. I think we hear constantly that particularly the next generation is desperate to buy homes or they feel like home ownership's out of reach. This is really why we're doing this. We want to make sure we can increase that housing supply and we really feel like modern methods can reduce some of those costs and open up the market to more people.
1: It's going to be interesting just to see exactly how this goes. Building standards are going to be the absolute key. Having spoken to the steel industry this week, they're absolutely conscious of this. Danica Adams is the head of research at CEDA, the Committee for Economic Development in Australia. Danica, many thanks for your time today.
2: Thanks, Ross.
1: Now, just to finish up the program today, we all recognise that words, of course, can be weapons. A wrong word, of course, can destroy a business or even a career in just a moment. We had one example of BP on the program today about that. They can also be used deliberately to destroy a product as well. Now, the case in point is Ferrari, best known, of course, for high-performance petrol engines, its red livery and its prancing horse logo. Well, Ferrari's just unveiled its first electric car, the Luce, Italian for light. The former Apple design chief, Johnny Ive, helped create this. And the Luce isn't cheap. It's 550,000 euros, more than 850,000 Aussie dollars. Of course, the Luce won't growl and crackle like other iconic Ferraris. Instead, it naturally amplifies vibration sounds from its EV powertrain, whatever that sounds like. But Ferrari's first EV coincides with Porsche and Lamborghini pulling back on their EVs because weak demand is preventing it. Enter Luca de Montezemolo, Ferrari's former chairman, who started work as Enzo Ferrari's assistant. When asked about the Luce, Montezemolo said, "If I were to say what I truly think, I would damage Ferrari. We risk the destruction of a myth." He wasn't done either. He said, "I'm truly sorry. I just hope they remove the prancing horse logo, at least from that car." My question to you, after all of that, do you fancy shelling out $850,000 for the Luce? Anyway, that is it for today's program. Thanks for your company. Now it's time for the Kenner Report with Chris Kenny.
0: Time opinion on Sky News Australia starts now. Live from the Sky News Centre, this is the Kenny Report.
3: Thanks for joining me tonight. Special treatment for Islamic State women allowed into the country without facing charges, but the government says don't presume investigations are over. Taxpayer-funded bureaucrats fighting for the rights of men to avoid discrimination over potentially being pregnant. You couldn't make this stuff up. Pauline Hanson will join me. It's her birthday, and she shared cake today with Clive Palmer. What did they discuss? Former British Labor Prime Minister Tony Blair says it's time that affordable energy trumped net zero. And the Wednesday wrangle with Danica and Justin. Let's get into it. I've got to show you two things that happened in this country yesterday that show you this country has lost the plot. I despair. We need to restore the rule of common sense somehow. First up, the Islamic State brides, the Islamic State women and their families returning to this country. People who left this country to join a murderous, barbaric, Islamist extremist state, an Islamist caliphate opposed to Australia, opposed to democracy, opposed to liberty and equal rights, opposed to everything except what exists under Islamist Sharia law. This was an outfit dedicated to terror and murder. Yet when all that turned to custard, they decided to head home. And our government let them. Two women and seven children landed in Melbourne last night, along with four women and six children in Sydney. One woman, only one of this whole cohort, has been barred from returning. Earlier this month, four women returned, but three of them were arrested over serious alleged crimes immediately after their arrival, while one Melbourne woman walked free. This time, all six adults were allowed into the country without any word of charges.
4: Yesterday, the Prime Minister said ISIS sympathisers who returned to Australia would face the full force of the law. How many ISIS sympathisers who arrived in Australia last night have been arrested or charged for entering a declared terrorist zone?
5: Of the two cohorts that have arrived in recent weeks, there are three currently behind bars. Those three who are currently behind bars, one for charged with entering a declared area, two charged with crimes against humanity. No one should presume that at any point in time, the work of the Australian Federal Police in terms of investigating and gathering evidence is over.
3: Now, if that's not curious enough, what about the way they slipped through the airport? The four women who arrived in Sydney were offered a government welfare check in a secure area, so authorities enabled them to be ushered away without walking through the arrivals hall. In other words, they were given special treatment.
6: If my sister or any of the sisters have done anything wrong, then they will be faced with what? The full force of the law. At the same time, these guys are Australian citizens, their kids are Australian citizens.
3: In a country still reeling from our worst ever terror attack when two gunmen, allegedly inspired by Islamic State, killed 15 people at Bondi less than 6 months ago, in this country we usher in under special treatment six women who were part of the Islamic State Caliphate in Syria and Iraq. It doesn't make sense. It clearly exposes our country to additional national security risks. And it again shows complete disregard for the Jewish communities that have been targeted for 2.5 years now. Have a look at this reporting by the Australian's Liam Mendes.
7: I'm going to take you inside the top secret operation to get the so-called ISIS brides home after touching down at Sydney Airport on Tuesday evening. After landing, they were escorted to the Meriden Suites in Zetland in two Avis hire cars. Now, while they were there, we saw some Domino's pizza being dropped off to reception, and riot police were also seen at the hotel. But when one group came to leave, this is members of the Zahab family, they were escorted down into an underground car park, and this is a bit of what their relatives had to say as they picked them up.
8: Happy to be home.
9: Of course yeah, we are. We're happy to be safe. We're happy to be safe in our happy country.
8: And they're not a concern to Australians.
7: Then they drove to the family home in southwest Sydney where more relatives were waiting for them. Now, the four women and six children were given the option to walk out of the airport's main exit or be assisted through a side exit. Now, they took the second option.
3: Yeah, Jewish Australians mourn their dead while the families of Islamist extremist terrorists get a special welcome to Australia. This is sickening, and as ever on these issues, the government washes its hands. It suggests that this is all happening without its input. The Prime Minister behaves like a spectator rather than a leader. We need someone to keep the country safe. We need someone to stand up against Islamist extremism. And we've got a Prime Minister who won't even utter those words. The other indication that this nation has lost its way also came last night, but in Canberra, at Senate Estimates. And it relates to the essential biological difference between men and women. Here's the President of the Human Rights Commission.
10: No, I'm asking him, from the Commission's perspective, sure. What is a woman?
11: An adult female human.
10: Thank you.
11: And includes a transgender woman.
10: Thank you very much.
3: Yes, women are women, but so are trans women, apparently, who biologically are men. Clear as mud. But then we heard a tortured exchange about possible workplace discrimination over pregnancy. Here's the Sex Discrimination Commissioner, who you'd think would be all over the facts about sex.
12: Trans women, if someone is who applies for a job, for example,
10: yes,
12: and it is a trans woman and she may be asked whether or not she intends to have children, and if she replies, yes, I do, and then doesn't get the job because that employer doesn't want to employ women who may be of childbearing age, then she may have been subjected to unlawful discrimination on the basis of potential pregnancy.
10: Mm-hmm. I'm very confused. A biological male can't become pregnant.
12: But the grounds of pregnancy includes potential pregnancy as well as pregnancy.
10: But if they can't become pregnant, how can you then become potentially pregnant?
12: It's about the unlawful treatment by the employer.
3: Your taxes at work. Highly paid officials discussing the potential for men to be discriminated against for having babies or potentially having babies. We must be a civilization in decline. I mean, what is now actual, earnest, public service, social engineering, not so long ago was just brilliant satire.
13: We shall fight the oppressors for your right to have babies, brother. Sister, sorry.
14: What's the point?
13: Well,
14: What's the point of fighting for his right to have babies when he can't have babies?
3: Life is imitating art. Our bureaucrats, our own government, now gives us Life of Brian, except they're serious. I guess we should just count ourselves lucky that the country's not being run by Biggest Dickus. Hang on a minute. Just a bit of media news that broke this afternoon. Remember Justin Stevens? He's the ABC's head of news and current affairs, a job he's done very poorly, in my view, over a number of years. He's been paid almost $700,000 a year by taxpayers to run the news operation that shows political and ideological bias and repeatedly gets major issues wrong. But instead of fixing that, he's been busy trying to control journalists in the private sector, like his letter aimed at silencing me. He sent it to Michael Miller, the executive chair of News Corp Australasia, copying in the CEO of Sky News, Paul Whitaker, and editor-in-chief of The Australian, Michelle Gunn. The letter says that my column in last weekend's Australian and an editorial on this program last week focusing on ABC correspondent Matthew Doran in the Middle East were, quote, a disgrace. In my column in The Australian, I said Rebel News was unfair to Doran, holding him single-handedly responsible for the ABC's appalling coverage when blame lies much more broadly with the ABC News and Current Affairs Division, its practitioners and its leadership.
15: Well, that leadership is about to change now that Stevens quit today. After so many controversies in recent years, most recently the way the ABC's blatant and damaging anti-Israel bias has been exposed, Stevens is leaving the ABC. That's probably a good thing, but it doesn't mean the ABC is back on track. Not if the chairman's words I showed you last night are any guide at all.
16: The ABC is not an especially left-wing or right-wing organisation, and in fact the majority of ABC journalists, I would defy anyone to know how they vote.
17: Well, I reckon I can guess.
16: Well, you know, guess you might.
3: What a joke. Still, the head of news at the ABC is now going, and there's talk they'll get someone from outside. So instead of appointing an in-house leftist, perhaps they'll get a leftist from somewhere else. Let's go to Queensland now and catch up with the One Nation leader, Pauline Hanson. Pauline, happy birthday to you.
18: Hi, Chris. Right, yeah, thanks, Chris.
3: Well, it's been out there. It's been out there.
18: Yeah, no.
3: And you've been celebrating your birthday with a birthday cake shared with Clive Palmer.
18: Yeah.
3: What on earth were you two chatting about?
18: I know, he came to my office and he arrived with this beautiful bunch of roses and flowers and two cakes, which I shared with my staff, and it was beautiful of him and very kind of him to do that. So he was supposed to have a meeting with James Ashby, but I was there, so I had the meeting with him. But it's just to pass on, say hi, how are you going? Just a little bit of advice. These people like to, pass on their concerns and everything that he said about the cost of living, about, you know, what's happening with Australians out there that are, you know, doing it tough. And only he told me over 7 million people in Australia are actually only getting one meal a day.
3: No chance that,
18: was
3: Clive
18: very concerning to me.
3: No chance that Clive Palmer's going to jump on board with One Nation.
18: No, there was no talk about that whatsoever. So, like I have said before, I talk to anyone, you know, billionaires, and I talk to the average person, tradies, you know, farmers. I talk to everyone and get their opinion on policies and where the country's going. And he's backing up everything that I'm saying.
3: Yeah, the thing that strikes me about Clive Palmer, though, is he's spending a lot of money at the moment on political advertising, just making his own political points, but to no end. There's no party, there's no election campaign. I don't know why he's spending the money. It might be a lot more useful if he put some of that money into One Nation and helped you out with candidates and perhaps put his name up as a One Nation candidate himself.
18: Forget about the candidate bit, but I would say if he wanted to put some money towards, he might be watching your program now and be told about this. So that might be an indication. Yes, I've got no problems about taking any donations to help us win the next election.
15: Give us a call, Clive, if you are watching. I'm interested to know what you're doing politically. But did he suggest to you that there might be some money coming your way?
18: No talk about money. Not at all. No, very complimentary in the way we're going at the moment, how the party's been run. He was very gracious. He was very kind, and it was a beautiful surprise to get the flowers and the cake. So I appreciate that.
15: Just on your birthday, you know, it's impolite to talk about a woman's age, but you've been around in public life for a while now. When you have a birthday like this...
18: I won't say it,
15: but I'm interested in how long you're going to stay in politics. I mean, you've got One Nation really at such a high point at the moment. Can you see yourself being there in another 3, 4, 5 years?
18: Well, why wouldn't I? How long's a piece of string? If you've come this far after all these years, do you think I'm going to turn my back and walk away from it now, at the point when we're getting traction in Australia, people are starting to wake up to One Nation, what we stand for, our values and principles? Do you think I'm going to walk away? Chris, I can tell you what, I can still leave a lot of those other women for dead on that floor of the Senate, and I'm a lot older than what they are. So don't write me off, and that's what I keep telling people. I can still run down the halls of Parliament when I have to get to that chamber.
15: What is your thoughts about the 6 ISIS women, Islamic State women, coming into the country last night, none of them being charged?
18: I'm absolutely disgusted with it. The same as millions and millions of Australians. What the hell has happened to our country? That's what I keep asking the question about. And you mentioned about the Jewish community. How must they feel? You know, Chris, we're in such a decline in this nation, and I believe that the government has lied to us time and time again. Why are we paying for the bills if they're putting it in the hotel? Who's paying for that? Let their families pay for it. Why are we paying for it? And then they ask if the children might want to go to de-radicalisation programs. I wouldn't give them a choice. Chris, if I was in charge of this country, there's no way in the wide world would I have done everything I possibly could legally to stop them from ever coming to this country again.

0: is just sovereign suicide, in my view, and we've got to do something about it. I've got to get your thoughts on the budget, Pauline. Are you expecting that you'll be sidelined as the negotiations go on about the government's budget measures and potential carve-outs from capital gains taxes and changes to negative gearing? If they make any changes, they'll be negotiated, presumably, with the Coalition and the Greens, won't they?
1: Correct. That's right, Chris, they will do. They don't negotiate with me at all on really anything, so they can bypass me. They can go to Pocock. They can go to... Now they've got Tammy Tyrrell in their ranks. She was a Greenie anyway. She's more Green than Labor. And Jackie Lambie, who knows which way that woman votes, but she's hardly ever in the Parliament now because of her injuries. She's not well. And payment, well, of course, she's on the side of Labor anyway. So there's no negotiation with us, but, you know, I think that they've made a big mistake, especially with the capital gains tax. I think they'll reverse it on the businesses. They'll try and keep it on the housing. Tell people this had nothing to do with getting the young ones into the housing. This is about more money into the coffers for the Labor Party. Nothing about getting people into housing. Yep. They could have addressed that by pulling back on mass migration, the foreign ownership of the housing. And if you're going to have negative gearing, well, then I'd put it to two houses. Limit it to two houses and let people invest in the housing as they have done to provide for later in life, and the younger ones can invest in a house with negative geared while they're still at home living with their parents to try and pay off the mortgages, then move into the house.
0: Yeah, that sort of a reform would have got a lot more support. I think they've got the numbers. Of course, they can rail anything they want through the Senate with the Greens, yep. But I think it's the public backlash that's really hurting them here, and they will have to back down on some of these issues. Thanks for joining us, Pauline. I appreciate it. Okay. A birthday appearance by Pauline Hanson, but she ain't going anywhere. You heard her just now. Let's go on to more of the budget news and economic news, because new figures out today show inflation is down by 0.4%, thanks mainly to the fuel excise cut. That was halved, of course, and that's come into these figures. Here's the Treasurer today.
2: What these results show is that the government's decisive action to slash the fuel excise is helping to take some of the sting out of price pressures from the conflict. Treasury analysis shows that our cut to the fuel excise reduced headline inflation by around half of a percentage point.
0: Let's bring in Judo Bank Economic Advisor Warren Hogan. Warren, good to talk to you again. Of course, we're expecting that halving of the fuel excise to keep a bit of a lid on inflation this time around. But does that mean it kicks up again when that excise goes back to its normal level? Or is there something underlying here that shows there is good news on the inflation front?
3: Good evening, Chris. I'm not sure that there's much good news. I mean, the fuel excise cut is temporary, and as soon as that comes back into play, it's going to add quite a bit to headline inflation. I think the Treasurer there referred to half a percentage point, and that's why we should look through it, and the RBA and economists do, and look at the various underlying measures or the underlying trend, if you will. And while it's not as bad as I fear we're going to see over the month ahead, there is still this upward grind in inflation heading back up once again, and it has been for about a year now. And we still haven't seen, I think, the worst of these second round effects from the energy shock, which will start hitting groceries and other everyday items. They already are. It'll start being measured and caught in the ABS data probably in May.
0: So at this stage, you wouldn't be expecting an increase in interest rates next month, but you are expecting perhaps more interest rate rises before the end of the year?
3: Yeah, well, look, I mean, the RBA sort of said they're probably going to hold off in June in the minutes that they released last week. And, of course, the markets have jumped all over the higher unemployment rate that we got last week and are now really rapidly paring back expectations. Look, I think rates in Australia need to go up about at least half a percent, if not more, just to make sure that we're getting inflation stabilised. And so why wait? We sort of know that this level of interest rates didn't work 2 years ago. I'm not sure why they would think it was going to work now when we've got this global energy shock. So, but the market and I think the RBA are probably going to sit back and watch for a while. But yeah, unless the economy falls off a cliff in the months ahead, the level of interest rates is not going to get inflation stabilised. We know that.
0: I want to get your thoughts on some of these

0: budget measures, particularly, of course, the getting rid of the capital gains tax discount. Do you think that the government's going to have to claw back what they've announced and make sure that that discount still applies, that they only get rid of it perhaps in housing?
1: Well, I'd like to see that. I mean, it's all a little convoluted, and you know, this has all come out of the blue, really. I mean, these are changes to taxation arrangements which underpin financing decisions that have been driving Australia's long-term financial planning for two generations. So the first question is, why did we have these taxes or the discount in place, the negative gearing in place in the first place? And then, okay, so why have you removed it? And an economist will tell you that reducing distortions by getting rid of these sorts of discounts and negative gearing and so forth is good for the efficiency of the economy. But we had these taxes there to promote housing supply and promote people investing in businesses. Do we want to sort of change that now? I mean, that's the question for me. So we have a major technological revolution rolling over us and will be for the next decade, and we need small disruptive companies to come in and take it to the big guys with new technology and new ways of thinking about things. So I think we need to give as much incentive to that as possible if we want a better economy, a more productive economy. So I think they hopefully will. It sounds like they will, but I just don't know.
0: I mean, I think you're spot on. I mean, the incentives are there because we want investment. We want people to put their money into businesses and even to invest in housing as well. So this is just going to kill aspiration for so many people. It's so problematic. I want to get your thoughts, too, just finally, Warren, on that. This aim of Labor, they're saying that they keep saying they want to equalise the tax treatment between workers' income and income from capital, income from investments. Why should they be treated the same?
1: Yeah, I mean, I think that's part of the reason we had things like the discount in place and why you do want to try and promote investment in business and in capital, because, you know, it's a different risk profile. You know, it's a lot easier to get a salaried job or work in a unionised workforce and have some job security. And I think job security is valuable, but it's there because we have labour shortages out there. And, of course, the risk of actually investing in a company or building your own company that may not work or that's going to be a grind and take years to produce something, I mean, it just, you want to make sure there's that incentive for our young,
0: absolutely,
1: smart, bright, energetic people. And I think that's why it's dangerous taking that away.
0: Yeah, I just think it's a false aim. I think the whole aim of equalising that tax treatment is wrong. It shows a kind of for want of a better word, a socialist mindset. We better leave it there. Warren, thanks so much for joining us. Warren Hogan there from Judo Bank. We've got to get to a break. On the other side, former British Labour Prime Minister Tony Blair, remember him? Well, he says it's time to prioritise cheaper energy over net zero.
2: Sky News will be back after this short break.

0: Sky News will be back after this short break.
1: Let's catch up here in the studio with Tom Switzer, columnist with The Australian. Good to see you, Tom.
2: Chris, great to be with you.
1: Look, Tony Blair's written a big essay in the UK. Of course, the former very successful British Labour Prime Minister. There's a lot in it. There's a lot that might help sort of urge the party to try and lock in behind Keir Starmer, not get into this sort of rotation of leaders. But what I thought was most fascinating was this. He says, we've got to prioritise cheaper energy and electrification over net zero and use what's left of our great North Sea oil and gas reserves. It's common sense. Good to hear it coming from him, mate.
2: Yeah, he was Prime Minister from 97 to 2007 and he was a cheerleader for decarbonising the British economy.
1: Yeah.
2: So he's being mugged by reality. And he knows that there is no prospect of getting a legally binding, verifiable and enforceable global deal to reduce emissions. That's not going to happen. The global emissions are still going up and the non-OECD are chugging along the smoky path to prosperity. Meanwhile, countries like Britain and Australia are hurting business confidence and damaging their economies by going down this route without the reliable backup.
1: With an intervention like this, and it's not the first one in the UK, and the fact that the UK is prepared to spend over dollars, really, on some major nuclear projects, it shows that they're getting a bit more realistic about energy and climate than Australia is. Australia should be watching, listening and learning rather than hurtling down this pathway.
2: Yeah, I don't know. I think Chris Bowen and Ed Miliband, who's the energy minister in the British government, he's a former Labor leader, I think they're two peas in a pod. Mm. I think they're both committed to blindly leading both countries down this net zero track. But I think what's different here is that Tony Blair won three elections.
1: Yeah.
2: What do you think about Tony Blair's policies as Prime Minister? He won three elections. He's a giant of British politics. And the fact that he's come out swinging against Keir Starmer, particularly on this issue, I think says a lot. You're not going to hear Kevin Rudd or Paul Keating or Julia Gillard criticising Anthony Albanese.
1: So, but in the UK, do you think it'll have an impact on policy? No. You think they'll continue with their net zero?
2: Well, I mean, look, in a few years' time, there is bound to be a change in leadership. Mm. And Nigel Farage, the Reform Party leader, who at this stage is favourite to be the Prime Minister, or Kemi Badenoch, the Tory leader, they are both dead set against net zero policies. So the change is in the wind.
1: Let's bring it back to Australia. I'm keen to get your thoughts on the... You're just out of the ABC yourself, what, yep. 6 months ago, maybe a year ago?
2: About a year and a half ago, yeah.
1: Yeah, you were...
2: And
1: you
2: I enjoyed my time there, by the way, believe it or not.
1: I enjoyed listening to you.
2: My guests loved it when you came on defending The Voice.
1: Yeah, it was the only ABC host I used to listen to, thinking, and I don't think he's voting Green or Labor. I wonder who Tom's voting for. But Justin Stevens, he's had a rocky road as the head of News and Current Affairs. He's resigning. Does that suggest that they've realised he's not up to the job?
2: Look, I always enjoyed my time with Justin because he always got back to my complaints and my criticisms and I always thought he was very decent. But look, I think fundamentally the problem with the ABC is that they're losing the digital battle to Sky News. I mean, on YouTube, Sky News smashes the public broadcaster and the ABC has a much bigger budget than Sky News. But also I think the problem here is groupthink. I think the broad cross-section of journalists, particularly working out of News and Current Affairs in Sydney, Melbourne and Canberra, more or less think alike.
1: Well, I've never met Justin Stevens, but instead of responding to my considered criticisms with evidence and examples, yeah, he's just gotten into abuse and writing to my bosses to try to have me silenced or sacked. So from that experience, I don't have a very high opinion of him. But look, Kim Williams was interesting. I showed this this comment before. Let's look at it again. It is astounding from the ABC chair.
3: The ABC is not an especially left-wing or right-wing organisation, and in fact the majority of ABC journalists, I would defy anyone to know how they vote.
4: No, I reckon I can guess.
3: Well, you know, guess you might.
1: What was he smoking with those blokes down in Tasmania?
2: I think in fairness, if you go to regional New South Wales, even regional Victoria, certainly regional Queensland, it'd probably be hard to pick how many of the journalists vote. But certainly in Melbourne, Sydney and Canberra, they either vote Green or Labor. No question about it. And I have to say, I enjoyed my time there. I found that the producers I worked with were generally pretty professional. I had good relations with them. But they all thought
1: you knew
2: a lot.
1: They were locked in a groupthink, an ideological groupthink. And it is true, I agree with you, and I think all of our viewers would know that when you get out to regional radio around the country, ABC is much more mainstream in the regions. But all the power, most of the programming comes from that Sydney, Melbourne, Canberra axis. It is green left and decidedly so. This is a major problem for the ABC because that's in breach of its charter every minute it's like that. And yet you have a chair here, not long in the job, a chair completely in denial about
2: it. And the selective criticism is quite breathtaking. More often than not, ABC journalists will be a lot harder on coalition politicians and certainly One Nation politicians than they would be about Greens and the Labor Party. And I think that's where they let the game... You know, the game's up when you hear him say that.
1: But doesn't that show us that the chair is in denial?
2: Yeah. Well, look, he's probably got to say that because the ABC gets public money and the legislative quid pro quo for public money is a commitment to fairness and balance.
1: So he's got to lie.
2: But he's either lying or he's in serious denial.
1: Yes, indeed. Thanks for joining us, Tom. We'll catch you next week. Tom Switzer there. You can read his stuff in The Australian. Coming up after the break, we're going to check in on Greta Thunberg. She's taken up a new cause. She's always after the latest left-wing cause.
0: Sky News will be back after this short break.

0: Sky News will be back after this short break.
1: Let's get back to that bizarre exchange in the Senate estimates yesterday about possible workplace discrimination over pregnancy. This is for biological men. Here's more of the Sex Discrimination Commissioner being grilled by Senator Michaela Cash.
2: A man who is seeking a position, then it's not going to apply to a man.
3: Well, they're both biological men. It makes no sense. A biological man, you stated before, a biological man can't get pregnant, am I correct? Because if I'm not, I've got to go back to school. I seriously do, because I missed that lesson in biology. I went to a convent school, the nuns may not have told me about it. But you said a biological man can't get pregnant.
2: That's correct, Senator. But someone who is a trans woman may be assumed to be pregnant or to be able to be pregnant.
1: Let's bring in Rachel Wong, the CEO of Women's Forum Australia. Good to talk to you again, Rachel. What's your take of this bizarre discussion last night?
4: Well, Chris, it's an absolute clown show. It's like we're living in a Monty Python sketch, except we can't turn it off, and instead we're stuck in this absolute taxpayer-funded loop of insanity. I mean, saying that men who claim to be women can be potentially pregnant, it's just an absolute farce. And taxpayers are paying $400,000 a year for Dr. Anna Cody's salary, the Sex Discrimination Commissioner, and that's to say nothing of the cost of the lawyers that the Australian Human Rights Commission is using to argue that men can be women, to argue that men who claim to be women can be potentially pregnant and deserve pregnancy protections under sex discrimination law in cases like Giggle and Tickle. It's just absolutely ludicrous.
1: It is bizarre. Look, I showed some of Monty Python's Life of Brian at the top of the program. That was almost 50 years ago. It was brilliant satire to have someone saying that it's his right as a man to be a woman if he wants to, and he has a right to believe that he can have a baby. And yet here we are with serious people paid serious money by taxpayers, as you say, actually torturing their logic to get through this thing, what, just so they sound woke enough that they can actually be outraged about the possible discrimination about events that cannot possibly occur?
4: Look, it is just absolutely insane. And look, when it's fiction, it's funny, but when it's real life, it's not. And I think that the Albanese government in particular should be deeply humiliated by this, because they appointed Dr. Anna Cody as Sex Discrimination Commissioner back in 2023. I mean, do they still stand by her appointment? Do they think this is a good use of taxpayers' money, the mockery of women and the undermining of their sex-based rights and protections by the very woman who is meant to be protecting them? I think we deserve answers from them. And, you know, they are the ones who appointed her. They're the ones who can also terminate her as well.
1: Yeah, I mean, I think there's the high farce here. There's the waste of time and the intellectual insult, if you like, of all this. And then there's the waste of money. All this is happening. All this sort of carry-on goes on at taxpayers' expense, and we all ought to be outraged about that waste of our money. But I think perhaps the most powerful point about this is that it's so demeaning to women. You know, if there's anything important about being a woman, it is those the capability of being pregnant and having a baby. It is the feminine trait above all others, and yet it can be sort of traded away as a debating point in defiance of biology in order to what? In order to be politically correct? Or I don't understand it. Tell me about it from a woman's point of view.
4: Oh, look, Chris, I don't think anyone can make sense of it. It's absolutely crazy, and it is insulting, it is offensive, because these protections that are in our law, which are meant to protect women and girls on the basis of biological sex, because they are unique and they can, for example, get pregnant, are being stripped away in favour of this ideology that says men can be women, that human beings can change sex. And you've got other cases going on in Australia at the moment, which are closely related to this ridiculous idea, saying that men can breastfeed. Jasmine Sussex is another woman, like Sal Grover, going through the court system at the moment because she has said that men who claim to be women cannot breastfeed, and she's been punished for that. It's just insane.
1: There is madness afoot indeed, Rachel. Thanks for joining us. I appreciate you railing against it. Rachel Wong there from Women's Forum Australia. Now, let's check in on climate warrior Greta Thunberg, because she's found a new cause, railing against Sweden's tightened migration and deportation policies.
5: The image people have of Sweden as a progressive country guided by solidarity and humanitarian values is long outdated. In Sweden, people who came here as children, grew up here and built their entire lives here are now increasingly being deported without their families to countries they have no connection to and that are very much not safe for them to be in. And this is in light of Sweden becoming increasingly hostile and racist in its migration politics, like so many other parts of the world.
1: Wow, she could get a job as an ABC journalist, I reckon. Let's go to the UK and catch up with writer and broadcaster Esther Krakow in London. Esther, this is she must have solved the climate problems because Greta's on to she's on to liberating Gaza and now liberating all the migrants in Sweden as well.
6: Yes, unfortunately, Sweden's immigration policy has joined Greta Thunberg's and her left-wing Omnicause, and she's now having a go at Sweden's conservative government for actually implementing some sensible immigration controls. This is against the backdrop, can I just say, of Sweden experiencing 200 bombings last year. And the bombings are as a result of sort of urban gang violence that are mainly being led by these insular communities that are mainly immigrant communities that have not integrated with the wider Swedish community. And now you have neighborhoods like in Malmo and Stockholm literally having random bombings. And the most disturbing part of this is that most of them are being carried out by children because gangs realize that Sweden's lax criminal system means that even if they go to prison, it's usually for a year or two. It's very sort of not stringent at all. And they can end up just recruiting the same young children to carry out their violence. So it's interesting how she's cherry picking these sorts of policies that she doesn't agree with and is refusing to bring about, show the wider context of what's actually being brought about by Sweden's immigration policy that has now led to 20% of Sweden's population being foreign-born, which is a significant proportion for a country that's known for being quite ethnically and racially homogenous and has developed a culture based off of that homogeneity, quite an inward-looking culture that is hard for people, particularly non-Western people, to integrate into. So again, this is someone who unfortunately would have been cuter 10 years ago, but adulthood has happened. So you know, the base of a mature voice doesn't sound as appealing as a young 16-year-old whinging on a UN stage, unfortunately.
1: Yeah, indeed. Let's go back down memory lane and have a look at some of those comments that brought Greta to worldwide fame.
7: People are suffering. People are dying. Entire ecosystems are collapsing. We are in the beginning of a mass extinction, and all you can talk about is money and fairy tales of eternal economic growth. How dare you?
1: How dare you? Now, as I said, maybe she thinks the climate problems have been solved because I think we've got pictures here. She was on that flotilla to Gaza. She was part of the anti-Israel mob and campaigning for more aid to get into Gaza. I mean, she's just going for the whole suite of left-wing causes here, which sort of puts the lie to her whole climate campaign, which seems to have gone on the back burner. But I'm wondering, given the hot temperatures in the UK at the moment, whether, Esther, there are rising concerns about climate change now. Is this being blamed on global warming?
6: Naturally. I mean, I kid you not, I actually watched a program. I'm not going to mention the channel just because I don't want to fall foul of any media laws, but my jaw literally dropped because one of the questions they asked the correspondent was, oh, we're seeing really hot weather in May, surprisingly. Summer has brought us hot weather. Is this normal or does this have to do with the changing climate? And this was on a primetime show. And I just thought, like, how unserious can you be that the idea of warm weather in May in the United Kingdom, known for its horrible grey rainy weather basically year round, is something a cause of concern? And then the correspondent said, yes, this is the highest or has matched the highest record temperature on record, which means when records actually began. So It has been hot cyclically, like we expect from the weather and the climate, which we're told continuously from climate activists that climate is cyclical. So what exactly are we supposed to do with this information? I mean, the biggest travesty is that basically nowhere in the United Kingdom has air conditioning, and it has nothing to do with the fact that we don't have air conditioning technology. It's the fact to do that we have the highest industrialized energy prices in the entire developed world, and so we can't afford air conditioning or basically normal sensible electricity prices. That's the real scandal here.
1: It's only the heat, the maximum temperatures. When they break records, they all get excited and say it's climate change. When the minimums break records, they just ignore that and say it's weather as usual. It's all a bit of a circus. Yeah. Thanks for joining us, Esther. Appreciate it. Esther Krakow there from the UK. We've got to get to a break on the other side. The Wednesday Wrangle with Danica and Justin. Don't go away.
0: Sky News will be back after this short break.

0: Sky News will be back after this short break.
1: Let's wrangle with Danica and Justin. We're fired up and ready to go. Justin, what do you think of another cohort of ISIS brides, Islamic State adults, coming back into this country and not even facing arrest?
2: Well, I haven't faced arrests yet. And as I mentioned a couple of weeks ago, I think the really important point here is that if they don't get arrested, we've got to be told why they haven't been arrested, as in who's checked them out, what have we checked them out for, what have we looked at, what was the outcome, the whole bit. We've got to know that, because there's been far too much publicity now about it. There's been far too much talk and far too many things have happened. So if there hasn't been an arrest, we can't just have dead silence like we can get sometimes from these agencies.
1: Yeah, well, they're telling us far too little about this. Before I come to you, Danica, I just want to show this bit of biffo where one of the supporters or relatives or the like took out a cameraman.
3: Oh, hey, don't touch me, bro. That's assault.
4: Amen. Amen. Leave him alone, man. Right? They've been through enough, right?
3: Bro, that's assault. Do not touch me. Do not touch me. I'll have you charged.
1: Yeah, a bit of argy-bargy there at the airport, and there were some pretty intimidating scenes last time around, Danica. But what really interested me was the special treatment meted out to these women in Sydney. You and I come back through the airport, anybody else, you just go through, right? Mm-hmm. But a special opportunity to go through some sort of check-in facility, mm-hmm. essentially a way to get out of the airport without being seen by the media and others. It's an astonishing special treatment to give them, and a really sharp contrast to the way at the same airport mm-hmm. Ben Roberts-Smith was paraded before the media.
5: Absolutely. So they had the special treatment in government vehicles in Sydney, and then in Melbourne they were able to go through a side exit to get out of there. And you're right. I mean, the Prime Minister may as well have been there with a welcome back sign, given the way that Ben Roberts-Smith was paraded out of that aeroplane, right, in front of welcome media, waiting media, all for the media to see. And then when the media are actually here covering this story of the ISIS brides, given that this is a big national story, they're treated absolutely poorly. Did you hear one of the comments from one of the supporters saying they've been through enough? Listen, I don't care. I couldn't care less. In the end, I care about this country and I care about our values. And I, for once, Justin, I actually do agree with you. We do need to know if these women are not going to be arrested, why they are not going to be arrested. I agree on that point.
2: I think it only makes common sense that because there has been so much coverage. And look, and again, I hate to agree with you as well. They shouldn't have been given a special way through the airport if that is indeed what's happened, because I despise any kind of secrecy. The media should be allowed to be there. They should be allowed to cover it. I will say
5: Absolutely.
2: This for the ISIS brides, they might need to get themselves a new PR man. Because the one they've got at the moment is just not cutting
5: it. It's not working.
1: Well, here's the thing, right? They come back into this country, they're allowed back into this country, and we know they haven't been interrogated by police.
5: Exactly.
1: Yet the government conspires to prevent them actually facing some questions from the media.
5: Exactly.
1: I would have liked to have seen them respond to questions about what they've been doing and why they think they deserve to come back.
5: Well, do you remember when at the airport scenes a couple of weeks ago, when a journalist did ask one of them, why did you marry an ISIS fighter, a fair dinkum question, and the response from one of their security guards, he called this journalist, a female journalist, a slut. I mean, that should worry all of us, Chris, because that just goes to show how some people view women of the West.
1: Unbelievable. Let's lighten it up a bit and talk about Labor's budget. Yeah, it is a bit of a joke, but I tell you what, there are serious issues to discuss with this budget, and the government's going to have serious problems implementing it, yet look at the way its own MPs try and sell the stuff.
6: Sometimes it's really hard to predict what the Liberal Party is going to do next, because let's face it, they're a bit all over the place. So I've got a new method to predict what the Liberal Party is going to do. The Magic 8-Ball. Let's ask it some questions. Will the Liberal Party continue to steal One Nation's policies? you may rely on it. Knows what's talking about this thing. If you have any burning questions you want to ask the eight ball, just drop them in the comments.
1: Wow, Justin, she's a Labor senator. We taxpayers, pay her a package of about $300,000 a year to pump out that gibberish.
2: Oh, come on, mate. It's like travel rorts. They're all doing it, though. It's not just the one party here. We've had Tim Wilson singing songs in Parliament. That was pretty silly. We've had One Nation making cartoons mocking people. So and the Labor Party is in on the game as well. They all do it. I'd actually like to see them sort of ditch it because none of them are particularly good at it.
1: I'll tell you what, One Nation raised their own money for those brilliant cartoons, and Tim Wilson was just standing up in Parliament when he sang his ridiculous song. Here's another one from Labor today.
7: Ailey. What? Queen Winner!
5: Oh, my God.
1: There we go. Go New South Wales. Go the Blues anyway. But Labor is obsessed with this stuff,
5: it's
1: right?
5: It's just, you know, the time that they spend on their acting skills, they could actually be making a difference to people's lives. And when Labor talks about One Nation, they're actually doing One Nation a big favour, because you remember that poll that came out of the weekend that said if an election were to be held today, Labor would actually lose seats, as would the Liberal Party, and One Nation would become the formal opposition party. So they are worried, I think, about One Nation.
2: You're so transparent.
5: They are. No, they
2: You're
5: are worried
2: so
5: about One Nation.
2: Well, if this was the Liberal Party, you wouldn't have a go at
5: You've
2: them.
5: Obviously got a
2: they're
5: problem with One
2: doing
5: Nation,
2: it.
5: Justin, but believe it or not, a lot of Australians actually do support One Nation because they support Pauline Hanson and her
2: fair
5: and
2: I've got
5: policies.
2: A problem with the Labor Party as well.
1: I want to stop you both talking because I want to show you something interesting. I want to show you the Health Secretary of the United States, RFK Jr. Look what he got up to the other day.
8: So what are they?
9: Are they biting?
10: Yeah.
9: Honey, let it go. Oh, my
1: God. Talking about your Wednesday wrangle, he was just wrangling a couple of snakes. I think they're all excited about that in the US.
5: Yeah.
1: I mean, have a look at this. Did you call that a snake? That wasn't a snake. Oh. Look at Steve Irwin. He'll show you how to get a decent snake.
5: Well, actually, the clip that in the earlier part of that clip with RFK, you actually see him going into the corner. He was actually at Dr. Oz's house at the time. And the way he just picks up the snakes, he's such a cool guy. Like, he's just got this cool appeal to him. I think RFK is awesome.
1: Maybe he's vaccinated against snake bites.
2: That's what you want from Secretary for Living Longer and Health, isn't it?
1: Exactly. You should be making TikTok videos instead. Thanks for joining us, Justin and Danica. We'll see you. I won't see you next week, but actually, I'm going to be away for a couple of weeks. I'll be okay. You're in good hands. Steve Price, and then special surprise the following week. Here's Peter Credlin.
11: Peter Credlin, live on Sky News Australia.
12: Good evening. Welcome to the program. Here's what's coming up tonight on Credlin. Silence from the federal government today and the Australian Federal Police after more ISIS-linked women and children touched down in Australia. People are genuinely fearful, and all we got last night was a press release. I'll take you through the latest in a moment. Plus tonight we bring you the dramatic showdown between a Victorian farmer who confronted a power company contractor in a flashpoint over Labor's highly controversial transmission line project. But you won't believe what happened when the police were called. That in a moment. Also tonight, serious concerns over how the details of Ben Robert Smith's dramatic arrest ended up splashed across the media, with concerns about unauthorised disclosures now referred to the National Anti-Corruption Commission. And the latest absurdity out of Senate hearings, Australia's Sex Discrimination Commissioner actually arguing that trans women, so biological men, could be victims of pregnancy discrimination. Yep, no uterus. She says we have to keep up the pretense. No way.
13: Rounds of pregnancy includes potential pregnancy as well as pregnancy.
12: A lot more to that exchange. It gets worse. I've got Michaela Cash on the show in a moment. But first, nothing sums up the Albanese government more than how they have treated the man who put his life on the line to fight Islamic State, and how they have now treated the women who left this country to join Islamic State and breed what they hoped would be the terrorists of the future. Again, here is the media circus that surrounded the arrest of Australia's greatest living war hero, the former SAS soldier, Ben Robert Smith. Backed up with this appearance from none other than AFP Chief Commissioner Chrissy Barrett.
7: It will be alleged the victims were not taking part in hostilities at the time of their alleged murder in Afghanistan. It will be alleged the victims were detained, unarmed, and were under the control of ADF members when they were killed.
12: Full press conference and plenty of questions and answers for the journalists. And for the women who joined the terrorist death cult, well, a month ago, after three returned and were arrested, we got this from the AFP. And note, no appearance here from the chief commissioner, not for the ISIS women. Instead, we get this bloke, an assistant commissioner, five rungs down the ladder.
10: It is expected a 53-year-old woman will be charged tonight or tomorrow with the following four Commonwealth offences. Crimes against humanity, enslavement. At Sydney International Airport, the New South Wales Joint Counterterrorism Team arrested a 32-year-old woman who is expected to be charged tonight or tomorrow with the following two Commonwealth offences: entering or remaining in a declared area, and being a member of a terrorist organisation.
12: So, Chief Commissioner, multiple Deputy Chief Commissioners, and then the level of Assistant Commissioners. Now, no stand up for the Prime Minister either about these women or the very serious charges they face. No press conference from the government to reassure Australians rightly concerned about the return of anyone connected to Islamic State. At the very time that we have a Royal Commission in Sydney investigating the massacre of 15 people, mainly Jews, by two men that police allege were inspired by Islamic State. Now, cue last night and the latest arrival of more than 19 ISIS-linked individuals flying into Melbourne and Sydney. And as we've learned today, all assisted by government officials through the rigmarole associated with anyone arriving into this country and out into vehicles, moving through the glare of media cameras as quickly as possible. And so the media conference last night from the police, well, what did they tell us? Well, nothing. Nothing, because there wasn't one. Indeed, all the Australian public got was, and it's sweet bugger all, was this written statement issued just before 8 p.m. confirming it said that these ISIS-linked women and children had arrived. Although not once in this statement do they use the words Islamic State or ISIS. It's not in that written statement anywhere. Instead, it is, and I quote, an update regarding a cohort of returning women and children from the El Raj internally displaced persons camp in Syria. Now, give me a break. The statement went on to say that police had searched the belongings of these women and children and that their devices were downloaded, as if those helping them leave the Middle East would not have told them to clean their devices anyway. The statement went on, it said there are no charges laid against anyone, but that investigations into their activities remain, quote, ongoing. Now, bizarrely, two other things at the bottom of this statement that I should mention to you. The first, it says, if you see or hear anything suspicious related to national security, the police want you to call the national security hotline. Meaning the government lets them all back into the country and now you're responsible to keep your eyes peeled. I mean, seriously. And then this, that we recognise as the police, that the information, so information about these returning women, may be distressing for some people in the community. This is on the police statement. And it says, so if you're feeling overwhelmed, contact Lifeline. Now, you can't make this stuff up, but it gets worse. Listen to this. Confirmation today that unauthorised disclosures made to the media prior to the arrest of Ben Robert Smith have now been referred to the National Anti-Corruption Commission. Now, nothing more clearly demonstrates the Albanese government's position on radical Islam than the treatment of these 34 individuals connected to Islamic State and the government's treatment of our soldiers. As many of them have admitted, these women left Australia to join Islamic State and produce what they hoped would be the terrorists of the future, the cubs of the caliphate, they were called. Ben Robert Smith left Australia to fight Islamic State. And last night on this very point, former AFP official David Craig, well, he didn't mince his words. Yeah, and let's be really clear here. We've got a Royal Commission underway in Sydney at the moment into a massacre in December in Australia that police will allege when the surviving gunman goes to court was linked to, inspired by Islamic State. And you and I talked about a month ago about Islamic State using Bondi to proselytise and to push out their terrorism hatred around English-speaking countries like Australia. And last night we had that revelation in estimates, Shadow Attorney General, former Attorney General Makhadi Akash, basically wresting it out of the department that Ben Robert Smith, the decision on the AG's desk to sort of sign off the prosecution warrant occurred within less than 2 days. But for these Islamic State-connected women, it took 3 months. Now, we know from the last time we heard from the AFP after the last arrival that they've been working on the case in relation to these women for some decade or so, from about 2015, 2016, they said. So why so long with these women and why so quick and so public with Ben Robert Smith?
14: I would say it is a woke fear from the government and I'm sorry to say this, but Chrissy Barrett has been very disappointing in this regard. I noticed that after the Bondi shooting, she made that statement that it was not an ideologically based attack, not based on religion. She made that comment when the ISIS brides came back. She wasn't even there at the press conference to lead the charge against what the AFP were doing. She sent an assistant commissioner. She didn't even send a deputy commissioner. So we have a commissioner, deputy commissioner ignored. We'll just send an assistant commissioner to represent the AFP. This is appalling leadership. However, when it comes to Ben Robert Smith, when it's something that won't upset the Muslim vote, then suddenly she's happy to sit up there and make a press conference and read out every single allegation. I think that we are suffering from an inept, woke stain through the Australian Federal Government and the Australian Federal Police particularly.
12: That is David Craig, a former AFP Detective Superintendent, a counter-terrorism expert, someone who was deployed to Afghanistan with the AFP during the war to provide advice and investigations into international law on the battlefield. Now, later in the show, we'll speak with Liberal Senator Shadow Attorney General Makhadi Akash, who has uncovered so much of this issue out of Senate estimates this week. Right, let's get to Canberra now for the headlines. Sky News political reporter Trudy McIntosh.
15: Faced with growing pushback, the Treasurer is considering broadening exemptions for the proposed capital gains tax changes.
16: You don't have a consultation process if you already know the outcomes.
15: Small businesses are pleading with the government to extend existing CGT carve-outs to companies with a turnover of up to $10 million, while the Chamber of Commerce want a complete overhaul, calling on the Treasurer for the new rules to apply to housing only.
17: You will not create stronger investment in Australia if you put more tax on business investment.
16: There's a legitimate conversation going on with the small business sector, for example, but it's important that we apply this change broadly so that we don't introduce another layer of distortions.
18: Small businesses and farmers were already in trouble before this budget, and now it's getting a whole lot worse.
15: Labor's tax changes will be introduced to the House tomorrow. The Coalition is trying to wedge the government by threatening to withhold support for NDIS savings.
19: We're going to use maximum leverage.
15: And Australia's inflation rate has eased from a three-year high, but it's still well above the Reserve Bank's target range. Headline inflation dropped to 4.2% in April, down 0.4%. Underlying inflation ticked up slightly to 3.4%.
16: We understand that inflation is too high.
15: The cut to the fuel excise on April 1 helped mask price pressures. Fuel prices fell by 7% from March to April. It had jumped nearly 33% the month prior, and prices are still up 23% compared to before the Iran war broke out in February. The Treasurer is now all but confirming the three-month excise relief won't continue beyond June 30.
16: We're not anticipating extending that or expecting to extend it, but we keep it under review.
15: Trudy McIntosh, Sky News, Canberra.
12: All right, as I said, a busy day in Canberra. We'll get through some of the issues now. Senior reporter Carolyn Marcus joins me. And the National Affairs Editor at the Daily Telegraph, Sky host James Morrow. We'll start with those women who returned last night linked to Islamic State with children. The best photograph we got is this one of Kausar Khanj as she and others were whisked away from the Melbourne airport. As we know, they were whisked away with the support of officials on the tarmac and beyond. In The Australian today, Caro, there's a quote from the father of one of the Sydney women, Nesreen Zahab. He says, "She's sorry that she's put us in this situation." He went on to thank Australia and the Prime Minister, Anthony Albanese. He even said his daughter now wants to go back to studying nursing. I don't know if I want to wake up from an operation and find her around the nursing bed, but you tell me what you make of last night.
20: It was incredible. First, about the nursing comments, I mean, how comfortable would you or your loved ones feel, viewers at home, if you went to hospital and someone who had left Australia to join this barbaric Islamist death cult of ISIS, a terror group, was in charge of looking after you and your care? I know I would have a few misgivings, but last night, I mean, I was just appalled by the red carpet treatment that these women got. They were escorted out of a side door to avoid the media. They were taken to waiting cars, taken, put up in a hotel. They had pizza deliveries. They had riot squad protecting them at their hotel. And, you know, we'll talk about Ben Robert Smith soon again, Peter, but you're right. The contrast between the treatment of the two groups is just astonishing. And yet again, this time with the second cohort, and I'll make the point again, not a single arrest or charge of any of these women in the second cohort. But yet again, we saw violence perpetrated on members of the media. You'll well remember when the first cohort arrived, there were female journalists who were punched, who were being called sluts. This time, a photographer had his camera pushed into his face by a supporter of these women. So they're clearly still associating with violent brutes. But in the interview with that family that you showed the quote from the father, the brother of the same woman said that it is people who say that these women shouldn't come home. We're the ones that should be leaving the country. And I think it is very telling that the family are thanking the Prime Minister. He won't like that because the government have been trying to say all along, we had nothing to do with repatriating them. Well, I'm sorry, but it was your department that issued them Australian passports so they could come back. So don't give me any of that.
12: Well, and we know, as you just mentioned there, that there were police involved with them last night, protecting them at hotels and other things. We saw, obviously, in The Australian too, a reference today to a covert extraction. Now, James, I want to know more about how they got out of Syria. We know those reports are there that the Syrian government paid for their airfares. Were there hired paramilitary types involved, former soldiers, et cetera, involved from Australia or other countries? How involved were the police and authorities in and around their departure from Sydney and Melbourne last night, away from the media cameras? This is not run-of-the-mill stuff, and I'll say for people at home, under Australian law, airports are the responsibility of the federal government. So this goes all the way up to the Prime Minister's desk in Canberra. So this idea that they gave them no help, no assistance, let's call the BS on that.
21: And what happened at the airport last night, you know, again, that is the AFP. That's Chrissy Barrett, who, as I think the person you were saying in your editorial there, has said has been quite the disappointment. But, you know, watching all of this, PETA, I just wonder, you know, whose side is the government on? I know they get up and say, oh, we abhor what these people are all about. We abhor ISIS. We, you know, had nothing to do with their repatriation. We have nothing to do with that sack of 35 passports that just happened to get delivered to them and everything else that went along with that. But I'll tell you what, I feel like, PETA, in his heart of hearts, if Tony Burke could have been there with a dozen long-stemmed roses for every one of these ladies at the airport, he would have been, all right? You know, we know how the politics of this, we know how the politics of this plays out. We know that what they were trying to do here was to minimize, was trying to minimize the kerfuffle like they saw at Melbourne a couple of weeks ago. And that's why they tried to sneak them out the back door and everything like that, which, of course, made it an even bigger.

0: Daily Telegraph website now, and it's going to be in tomorrow's paper by Peter Curti, a very smart thinker about how if this is going to be resolved, we need to see contrition from these women for going and joining up with this group, whatever it is that they may have done there. And that's the only way that we as a society, a liberal society, can protect our values.
1: Mm-hmm. Well, it would be harder than that. I don't care how many tears they cry.
2: Yeah.
1: They are forever in the pro-terror camp. I'm not saying they're terrorists. That's a matter for the courts. But in the pro-terror camp, as far as I am concerned, I've had too many security briefings about what was done by supporters of Islamic State in those countries at that time to ever, ever be for turning on this. Mm-hmm. Ben Robert-Smith today, this is interesting. There's been these unauthorised media disclosures. Well, we know that. We know the rumours that Nick McKenzie from the Nine Papers had his story about the arrest written the night before. Mm-hmm. Of course, we know Nine was there with its cameras exclusively before the AFP had issued its vision. But Caroline, all of this and who leaked what has now been referred to the National Anti-Corruption Commission. Well, I hope we get an outcome because a lot goes into that place, not much comes out, and I'd like to see a proper report and all the disclosures.
2: Yeah, look, that would be good to see because clearly there was a leak from somewhere, and I've been told by sources close to Ben Robert-Smith's legal team that they believe it came from someone within the AFP or multiple people within the AFP, even if it wasn't a leadership decision to leak this to Nine. They had, I'm told, up to a dozen cameras at the airport in different locations waiting for Ben Robert-Smith. They knew the arrest was happening that day somewhere in the airport. They didn't know exactly where. They still managed to get a shot. Again, why was he paraded in front of their cameras and AFP's cameras in such a public way in front of his traumatized children when we see the ISIS brides, the women, get such a different treatment? We still haven't had that explanation. And even though this matter has been referred now to the National Corruption Watchdog, the office that's done that, the one that's investigating Australian soldiers in Afghanistan, has still defended how that arrest operation took place and is refusing to disclose why it had to be carried out in that manner when Ben Robert-Smith's legal team say he's offered several times to hand himself in if there were ever to be an arrest. Why wasn't he given that option? Well, budget estimates was told last night, we can't say because it's still before the courts. I mean, how convenient.
1: We'll leave it there. Oh, actually, I do want to ask you just quickly, if I can, James, before we go. It's a bit of a movable feast at the moment on tax. Mm. We look like we look like we might get changes. It's hard to know. The government's sort of flailing around. But what concerns me is we're not getting an exposure draft of the bill as you normally would with complex legislation like this. Instead, they're going to put it into the parliament, ram it through the House, unamended, take it off to the Senate, do the consultation up there, and then retrofit the legislation. Now, I'd say to all the MPs in the lower house that are going to vote for this thing, how can you vote for something in the lower house that you know is going to be changed in the upper house? You should be demanding that what you vote for is best the final product. And the government should come clean, as I said, with an exposure draft, and be very upfront with the consultations, as opposed to this, as we know that they do, behind closed doors, forcing anyone consulting with them to sign these non-disclosure agreements.
0: Well, yeah, I mean, you know, watching this whole thing, I'm a little bit reminded of what was it they said during the Obamacare debate in the United States. You know, you have to vote for the bill to find out what's in it. You know, this is not how democracy should work. What you're talking about, the NDAs, is absolutely disgraceful. And this has been a hallmark of this government since they came into power. Every industry group I've spoken to said, we can't talk about, you know, what they're talking about or what they want to talk about or what we've said to them because, you know, we have to sign these NDAs. And, of course, they're all in highly regulated environments and, therefore, they have to play ball because otherwise the government has a huge lever over them, which is disgraceful. But this goes well beyond the exposure draft, Peter. This goes to the fact that, you know, like a week before the budget, Anthony Albanese was getting all snippy when he said, oh, I said 50 times, you know, we're not touching this stuff. And of course they did. the only way you get a major change like this through is you've got to take the country on a journey. You've run campaigns, Peter. You know this. Everybody out there knows this. They didn't do it. They sprung it on us at the last minute, and it's a

0: commerce.
1: We will leave it there now. Thank you to you both. Let's go now to those revelations out of Senate estimates this week. Government officials revealing the time it took for the Attorney General to sign off the consent to prosecute the women with alleged links to ISIS compared to the time it took in relation to Ben Roberts Smith.
2: Just in terms of the consent to prosecute, how long did it take the Attorney General to sign off on the ISIS bride's consent to prosecute?
3: The CDPP wrote to the department seeking the Attorney's consent on the 20th of November 2025.
2: 20th of November 2025, and the consent was provided on the 15th of December, so approximately just over 3 weeks compared to the one day with Ben Robert Smith. Okay.
1: Right, someone who has played a blinder in estimates this week across a number of issues. We'll go through them all. Shadow Attorney General Michaelia Cash, who joins me now. Senator, 3 weeks for the ISIS-linked women, one day, maybe two at best, for Ben Robert Smith. And this is to a minister, so to a political elected individual. Yep. What does this tell you?
4: Well, I think it tells the Australian people a lot about this government's priorities, and I think they're entitled to ask the question, Prime Minister, whose side are you on? In the case of a decorated war hero who received, Peter, our highest award, the Victoria Cross, who fought in Afghanistan to defend the freedoms that the ISIS brides turned their backs on, and the Attorney General turns the consent to prosecute around in around a day to 2 days, and then it comes to the ISIS brides. That was an extraordinary revelation. Women who consciously turned their backs on everything that Ben Robert Smith fought for and defended, and the process takes a very long time. But there's a saying, isn't there, in life, would you take that person into the trenches with me? Well, can I tell you, when I look at Mr. Albanese, the answer's no, because I have to ask him a question. Whose side are you on, Mr. Albanese?
1: Well, you're not wrong. I want to play your comments last night on my show from former AFP Detective Superintendent David Craig. This is in response to the work you did around the definitions and the rules of engagement that our soldiers were given when they went to Afghanistan, and the imbalance in the justifications now around the charges that have been laid. He says the time's come for these war crime definitions to be investigated as they have been changed. You've worked this out. They were changed, and our soldiers are now bearing the brunt of this covert change by the Albanese government. Have a listen.
5: Before you go to a war zone, the rules of engagement and the legalities of your engagement are explained very carefully, and they would have been explained within the context of the law as it was at the time. You can't send people over on under one law, they come back and then you say, oh, we've just changed the law, now it's easy to prove that you're guilty of an offence that wouldn't have existed under the previous law. It's simply un-Australian and not fair.
1: He's right, isn't he, Senator?
4: Well, that's the fundamental point. In Australia, you are judged on the law as it stood at the time. And as he so articulately says, our soldiers went to war under conditions explained to them by the government at the time. And now it appears that the government actually retrospectively changed the test under which they can be prosecuted. And I have to say, Peter, this is despite the very clear assurances that the Parliament was given by the Attorney General at the time, Mark Dreyfus, that this small change did not change the intent of the law. Well, that is now seriously in question. And the question that now needs to be asked is this: did this government knowingly change the goalposts on our soldiers so that it was easier to prosecute them? I think it is a live question, and this government does have to give answers to the Australian people.
1: Let's go to the suggestion that the Albanese government's also trying to block the release of information about whether Cabinet directed our intelligence agencies, this is all around Bondi, to focus less on counter-terrorism.
4: Yep.
1: Senator?
4: Well, Peter, this is utterly extraordinary. There are very, very serious questions to be answered by Mr. Albanese. Did your government direct our agencies to focus less on counter-terrorism? Because sadly last year there was the slaughter of 15 people on Bondi Beach. And instead of being upfront and transparent with the Australian people, what does Mr. Albanese do? He reaches for yet another excuse. There's a very simple proposition here, Peter. If Mr. Albanese has nothing to hide, then why won't he release the information? And we all know the answer to that, because the Royal Commission itself has already exposed the fact that under this government, counter-terrorism funding in certain areas has fundamentally declined. So yet again, another cover-up by the Albanese government. And again, it goes to that basic question. Mr. Albanese, in God's name, whose side are you actually on? Because I tell you, Peter, I don't think it's the side of the Australian people.
1: We also know, though, too, Senators, some units inside ASIO, whether they were Al-Qaeda-linked or ISIS-linked, they were shut down. We also know that the Prime Minister, for at least 2 and a bit years of his first term, had booted out of the National Security Committee of Cabinet, had booted out the head of ASIO and the head of AFP, but he put in the climate change minister into the National Security Cabinet. Go figure.
4: Go figure. And again, it goes to the priorities of this government. National security, you saw it last night. You know, Houston, we have touched down. More ISIS brides arrived back in Australia. I mean, it is an utter disgrace. This Prime Minister, whose side are you on? Because it's not the side of Australians.
1: All right, let's go to what I would regard as a Monty Python skit, if it wasn't so serious last night. This is your exchange with Anna Cody. She is our Sex Discrimination Commissioner in Estimates. A whole lot of discussion you had with her about trans women, so biological men, and pregnancy. Have a listen.
0: Trans women, if someone is who applies for a job, for example, and it is a trans woman, and she may be asked whether or not she intends to have children, and if she replies, yes, I do, and then doesn't get the job because that employer doesn't want to employ women who may be of childbearing age, then she may have been subjected to unlawful discrimination on the basis of potential pregnancy.
2: I'm very confused. A biological male can't become pregnant.
0: But the grounds of pregnancy includes potential pregnancy as well as pregnancy.
2: But if they can't become pregnant, how can you then become potentially pregnant?
0: It's about the unlawful treatment by the employer. If someone is treated unfairly on the basis of pregnancy or potential pregnancy, then that is unlawful discrimination on the basis of pregnancy.
1: All right, this all stems from legal changes that Julia Gillard made 2 days, 2 days before she was rolled by Kevin Rudd in 2013. Any wonder she's now getting heckled in the United Kingdom as people understand this mess is on her head? When are we going to fix these laws? They are embarrassing globally, absolutely embarrassing. But this idea that someone without a uterus gets discriminatory protection for potential pregnancy. I can't believe we're even having this conversation, Michaela Cash.
4: But this is a point that I was trying to make last night. Unless I missed that class at school, biological men cannot have babies. They also can't potentially have babies, no matter which way you cut it. I hate to tell the Sex Discrimination Commissioner, who is paid, your listeners might like to know, over $400,000 a year, top 1% of salary earners in Australia, and she wanted to argue last night that biological men, even if they consider themselves women, can have babies. Get over yourself. But do you know what it proved last night, Peter? The law is an ass. And when the law is an ass, do you know what you have to do? You have to change it. Because quite frankly, Mum and Dad Australia would have been sitting back last night and saying, Canberra has totally lost the plot. Canberra is crazy. And Angus Taylor has made it very clear. We are going to just be a government of common sense. Common sense tells you that sex is biological. Sex cannot change. And we will change the Sex Discrimination Act to ensure that that biological reality is reflected. It's not radical. I hate to tell all the lefties out there. It is common sense and nothing more. And I have to say, the clip that went viral last night, global feedback, even Martina Navratilova commented on the absurdity of the exchange. Men can't get pregnant.
1: It's crazy. We are in crazy times, Michaela Cash. Thank you. We've got you in there. Certainly best on ground thus far. I'll get you that Martina Navratilova grab a little later in the show. Okay, after the break, this farmer arrested after power company workers went on his private land. The police were called. You will not believe what happened next.
6: Sky News will be back after this short break.

0: And just a quick one, welcome back. The woman who defeated, Ali France is her name, the Labor woman who defeated Peter Dutton for the seat of Dixon in Queensland, has been referred to the Electoral Commission over voting enrolment irregularities. If we get more on that investigation, we'll certainly let you know. But now to the extraordinary chain of events that led to a Victorian farmer being arrested and charged after confronting a power company contractor on his private land. Now, farmers along the proposed V&I West Renewable Energy Corridor, which stretches from Western Victoria into New South Wales, have been fighting to stop contractors accessing their land ever since the Allan Labor State government rammed through new laws granting expanded land access powers. But when farmer Greg Baldwin says he spotted a contractor erecting signs on his property, he called the police, only for officers to allegedly seize his firearms and arrest both him and his son on assault charges. Now, all of the charges have since been dropped, but the incident's become a major flashpoint in the growing controversy around this V&I West project, which could see transmission towers built across vast parts of our best and most productive farmland in Victoria and New South Wales. Greg Baldwin joins me now. Greg, thank you for your time. I mean, this worries me. I've covered the V&I West line in your area of Victoria now for a couple of years, and we want to keep covering it to see it abandoned and you allowed to farm your land. You say when the power company representative was on your property, you confronted him. Explain then what happened.
1: Well, thanks for having us, Peter. But I was coming down the road and I could see. I didn't know it was a bloke from VicGrid at the time. I just didn't know who it was. And he'd been in our paddock close to thoroughbred horses that I look after. And he moved to the car and then he tried to sort of, it looked a bit suspicious. He tried to get away, drive away. So I stopped him on the side of the road and sort of asked him who he was. And I realised, you know, he'd been on a place. He'd been passed out by security signs. So I was pretty keen to know who he was and what he was up to, so I rang the police.
0: Mm. Just quickly, I think a lot of people who aren't farmers or aren't country people don't understand that you are always concerned, farmers are always concerned about strangers on their land, in particular because of biohazards, aren't you?
1: Yeah, and this particular spot on our farm, I look after racehorses and we can't afford to have people just wandering in there for their own sake and for the safety of the animals as well. So it was a total fire ban day as well, we were on high alert and when someone was poking around acting strange, I was pretty keen to know who it was. And we've had these power people sort of stalking around the place for years, really, giving us all sorts of grief. So we're alert to the fact that, you know, if somebody's strange around the place, we'd get onto it, you know.
0: Mm. So you got firearms confiscated here too. They were licensed guns, which you keep for pest control and other things. Why did the police take them?
1: Due to the nature of the crime is what they said, and there was no crime. So that they were, I wasn't accused of assault. I was accused of false imprisonment, and that none of those things happened at all. So what I did, I asked the bloke to wait until the police got there. And when the police got there, he said that he was restrained and couldn't leave, even though he had security with him, you know.
0: So you asked him to stay because you'd called the police, and because he stayed, he then claimed that you'd falsely imprisoned him.
1: Correct. Yeah, that's correct. And I knew the new laws had been passed about letting authorised officers. That was a change in the law there, but I knew they were in place at the time, but I didn't realise that it allowed people just to wander on willy-nilly without any prior knowledge to us and also pass the biosecurity, which is very important to us.
0: All right, well, you farmed the land with your son. Your father farmed it before you. How's your neighbours and other locals responded to the action that was taken against you?
1: Oh, they're just shocked. They're just completely shocked. And, like, so VicGrid were coming back in a few months' time after this incident happened, and they've been trying to get onto our property for a while, and they were due to come back, and they were going to go to about 20-odd places using this new law, and it just coincides that that was the time I was going to be in at the magistrate's court, and all the other farmers knew that, and they knew that I had my guns taken off me, even though they were sure I hadn't done anything wrong. And it turns out there was no charges to the answer whatsoever. So it just sort of adds up that it put a lot of pressure on the people right through the line there that if you stand up to them, you know, you might get into a bit of strife.
0: Just quickly before we go, Greg, the federal coalition, they were up your way last week. This is the Liberals and the Nats. They've said that they will scrap any federal money going into the VNI West if elected. The Victorian Liberals, though, they say they're just going to review it, right? Labor's going to keep it. They're going to review it. The federal guys say they're going to scrap it. Is review it good enough for you?
1: No, not at all. No, not at all. It's got to be scrapped. It's just a dud project altogether. It's going to cost heaps of money and it's unnecessary. It's been proven it's unnecessary. It's just another sort of big bill coming from the city. So we're going to just fight it all the way.
0: Well, I'm in your corner. I'll keep coming back to this story. Thanks so much for joining me, Greg. All right. After the break, we'll get into some other issues with my panel, including this huge shake-up to the dole that was announced today. But questions are real about whether or not it's going to make it easier or harder.
2: Sky News will be back after this short break.

0: Welcome back. You sent me some names for the new Teal Party. We'll get to those with Kel and some other words. But news today that the PM's ordered the biggest shake-up of the employment service system in three decades, authorising development of what the government's calling fair and proportionate mutual obligation rules for working age welfare recipients. It comes amid rising unemployment across the country. At the end of March, there were 1.3 million working age Australians receiving JobSeeker, youth allowance and single parenting payments, including just over 400,000 recipients under the age of 34. Here to discuss this and more, Sky News host Jamie Rogers, Senior Fellow at the Menzies Research Centre, Nick Cater. Nick, welcome. And Jamie too, I'll start though with you, Nick. I'm told quietly from public servants that I know in Canberra, the intent really is to water down mutual obligations, and they're already a long way away from where it was with Howard and Work for the Dole. And even Tony Abbott's rule that you had to earn or learn, you couldn't just be sitting on Newstart for the rest of your life. I mean, these numbers are extraordinary, and our bill, our welfare bill, is unaffordable.
1: Club speech today, of course, made a lot of the fact there's more than a million jobs being created in Australia and unemployment is relatively low. But what she didn't tell us is that, you know, disability, that support pension has gone up, job seeker has gone up, youth allowance has gone up about 20%. And most alarmingly, I think there's been a huge increase since this government came to power in youth benefit claimants amongst younger people, people under 35. So there is a real problem here. More people are going onto welfare payments. They're on them for longer. And this needs to be reversed because, as Mark Latham used to say, the best form of welfare is a job.
0: Well, Jamie, you know, it used to be the whole point of mutual obligation is that recipients had to understand that this is only a short-term payment and you're obliged to get out there and look for work. And if you don't take work, my view is it should be cut off.
2: Yeah, absolutely, Peter. And I think we also have to remember that back in 2022, when the Albanese government first came into power, then Employment Minister Tony Burke started to water down some of these mutual obligations that the coalition had in place. Things like how many job applications they had to do or how many job searches were required. And then in 2023, there was that employment white paper that was handed down. So it's taken a few years for the Albanese government to act on that white paper. But to your point, we need to be doing everything we can to ensure that people are incentivised to want to go out and get a job. Having numbers close to 1.4 million that are currently out of work, but staggering, it's those that are under that 35 where it's just over 400,000. We don't want to end up like the UK, Peter, where more people are on welfare benefits than what's coming in with income tax revenue. But we seem like we are heading in that direction.
0: Nick, I want to pick up some stuff that happened at the Labor conference on the weekend, controversial motions. Now, this is the state Labor conference. What concerns me is there is a federal Labor conference coming up. It's at the end of July. And of course, they then develop the platform and that platform is binding. And we know with the hard left, the socialist left, which has now basically got the numbers inside the ALP, that the position on Israel, that the position against Jews, against definitions about things like the Holocaust, all those people fear are on the table and up for grabs.
1: Yeah, it's fascinating to see this occur in Victoria last week and again at a federal level, because you realise that Penny Wong and the Prime Minister are being relatively moderate on Palestine and Israel compared to the extremists within their own party that want to go way out there on a green ticket from the river to the sea, the whole lot of it. But this is the problem that Labor has. You know, Anthony Albanese can try to present the face of the man in the centre of politics, but his party is way out there to the left and increasingly so, particularly the younger people who he seems to want to attract. So he has to hold the ground here. But look, he's already given away far too much. I mean, it's a disgrace that our whole policy towards Israel, our support for Israel, which goes back to 1948, has now virtually disappeared. I mean, Israel, I don't think, would consider us a reliable ally. Perhaps they wouldn't consider us an ally at all. And that is tragic. And he's done that at his own behest, because that's always been his point of view when it comes to Palestine and Israel, but certainly in order to pacify the extremists within his own party.
0: Jamie, this one really worries me. The TGA has made a series of recommendations that'll make it easier and less expensive to get MDMA, which is known as ecstasy, out on the street via your doctor as part of some sort of mental health therapy session. We know that this was the push in relation to medical cannabis, and there's been a series of reports that basically debunk any alleged benefits of medical cannabis. Now they're going down the path of ecstasy via your doctor, and I think this is just the back door to tacitly legalising illicit drugs, and it concerns me.
2: Yeah, your concerns are absolutely valid there, especially when we look back to 2023, when Australia became the first country to use MDMA as a treatment for PTSD and things like depression. And now with the TGA wanting to loosen some of the regulation around it to ensure that more people have access to this. Some of the things that really flagged me, though, that was a concern, Peter, were things like, at the moment, a psychiatrist needs to be present during these sessions, which can take about 8 hours. And they're expensive. So it's about $30,000 from what I've been reading that some of these patients are paying because of this hourly rate in particular for a psychiatrist. But under these new proposed rule changes, a psychiatrist only needs to be there until the drug is administered and then can leave that patient as long as the psychiatrist is within 15 minutes. So for me, I feel like that's really exposing these patients to some treatments that they'll be there dealing with it on their own. But it seems like, why does Australia have to be at the forefront of using MDMA in this sort of treatment? We don't know the benefits yet, and we don't know any of the side effects. It's a costly exercise, and they're just trying to find a way to make it cheaper so that more people have access. But I think we're playing with fire here and almost like guinea pigs.
0: Well, and we've just cut medical health support to veterans. We've just taken away the rebate for anyone over the age of 65 in relation to their private health insurance. I'm sorry, I think they are far more of a priority to fix before we go down the path of having ecstasy at your doctor's surgery.
2: Absolutely.
0: I'll leave it there. Thank you to you both. All right, quick break. When we come back, Kel Richards with Words for the Week.
3: Sky News will be back after this short break.

0: Sky News will be back after this short break.
1: Welcome back. Let's bring in my wordsmith, the wonderful friend here of Credlin, Kel Richards. We know that Malcolm Turnbull is rumoured to be behind a new Teal party, and Allegra Spender certainly made herself known that she's got an open mind, and so has Zali Steggall. So my viewers, Kel, thought they'd be very helpful here and offer up some new names, because I think Teal doesn't sort of hit the mark enough. So I'll run through some of the suggestions from my people here. Self-entitled tipple takers.
2: We'd have to check their wine bills. We'd have to check their wine bills. They might do more than tipple.
1: We'd have to. The rich ladies party, the toff party, the entitled party, one I've used before, the Gucci Greens, the Steels. I like those. There was one called the Marie Antoinette's. I really like that one because we know what happened to her.
2: Yeah.
1: But there we go. There's a few. I'm sure more will come in.
2: The one I wanted to offer you, Peter, unfortunately, has been stolen. Someone else has taken it and used it before I could use it. A man in England named Screaming Lord Such. He called his party the Monster Raving Loony Party, and somehow that just seems to fit the Teals.
1: All right, let's go to some genuine words that have come in from viewers that they want us to pull apart and for you to explain. This is one I've had debates with my nieces and nephews on because it takes a while before it sticks, but I guess once you remember it, you'll remember it forever. The difference between less and fewer.
2: The basic rule is fewer goes with plural nouns, less goes with singular nouns, including collective noun singular. So if it's a singular noun, then you use less, but if it's a plural, you use fewer. So if the commentator says there were less fans at the game this week, he should have said fewer because fans is a plural word. My late friend, the great Clive Robertson, kept threatening to go to supermarkets with a big black pen and change all the 12 items or less into 12 items or fewer, because singular and plural, that's the test for less and fewer.
1: All right. What about railroaded?
2: An American expression from about 1850, it means to be forced or coerced. And the American rail system was built by big, powerful companies who tended to acquire a lot of land very ruthlessly. And it may have been their behaviour that triggered off this expression in the American language.
1: Jason wants to know, dead as a doornail, where's that one come from?
2: Very old, comes from 1350, that long ago,
1: The
2: front doors were big wooden doors held together by steel nails. The nails were driven through and then hammered over on the other side. It's called clinching by carpenters. And when you do that, the nail is said to be dead because you cannot pull it out again and reuse it. Hence, dead as a doornail.
1: Fantastic. Thank you, Kel. See you next week. We love the new set. That's it for me. See you tomorrow night. Parliament, of course, is on, so it'll be a busy show. Here's Andrew.
3: This is the Bolt Report.
4: Tonight, Pauline Hanson turns 72 and gets a gift from one of Australia's richest men. What's Clive Palmer actually after? And sack our Federal Sex Discrimination Commissioner. She orders Australians to treat men as potentially pregnant. And a decorated SAS soldier blasts the Ben Robert Smith defenders trying to smear Liberal frontbencher Andrew Hastie for giving evidence against him. This is a scandal, and this soldier doesn't miss the people behind it. Plus, the inflation figures today, the government says they're good, but the reality is frightening. But first, I have a real problem after those violent scenes last night. I mean, do I believe my eyes or do I believe the politicians and activists who told me, hey, you know, relax, the return of the Islamic State women, don't worry, this is harmless. People like Muslim Dr. Jamal Rifi, who organised passports for the latest 6 women and their 13 children and said the quicker they come to Australia, the safer it is for all of us. Well, and then there's people like Home Affairs Minister Tony Burke, who held open the door for these women and told us the priority of the government, as always, is the safety of the Australian community. Well, that's what we were told, but what did my eyes last night actually see? They saw heavily armed police muster at Sydney Airport ready for trouble as these women returned from the collapse of their dream, the head-hacking, infidel-slaughtering, women-raping Islamic State. And meanwhile, in Melbourne, at the airport there, a joint police operation secretly escorted two Islamic State women out of the airport in what they called the interests of airport security. Now, that's perhaps because 3 weeks ago, aggressive Muslim men welcoming back other Islamic State women returning had charged and abused and even pushed one of the female journalists that were there. And in both airports, counterterrorism police yesterday searched these women and their phones. Is that normal? Is that a sign of all's well and we're all safe? Or is the return of these women not quite as harmless as advertised? And in fact, an answer to that question came within minutes of the Melbourne Islamic State women getting out of the airport. Now, a Herald Sun photographer had his camera shoved in his face by a relative of two of those women who'd returned 3 weeks ago and been charged with keeping a slave.
5: Oh, wait, don't touch me, bro. Get away from here. That's assault.
6: Leave them alone, man, right? They've been through enough, right?
5: Bro, that's assault. Do not touch me. Do not touch me. I'll have you charged.
4: Now, what culture is that? What kind of culture? And here's what my eyes still have not seen. Not one of these women have denounced the Islamic State and praised Australia and its culture, its Western culture, Christian-inspired, for its freedom, its tolerance and its wealth. Now, the closest we've got to a sorry is the father of one of the women today saying, well, his daughter at least apologised to her family for what she'd put them through. And then there was her brother saying, well, he did trust our laws.
7: We do accept the full force of the law, like everyone's saying.
8: 100%.
7: Okay, but at the same time, these guys are Australian citizens. Their kids are Australian citizens. You want to hate on it, you don't like the law. Then if you're saying for them to leave, if you don't like the law in Australia, then you must leave.
4: We must leave? What do you think it means, do you think, that these women have not said sorry to Australia? That maybe we're not actually safer with them here? The Israel hatred here is now so hysterical, so close to Jew hatred. There was even a clown the other day outside the Royal Commission into Anti-Semitism, of all places, wearing a T-shirt with a banned Nazi swastika over Israel's Star of David, as if it was Israel that was a new Nazi state. So all Australians, all sane Australians, must save our country from this shame by calling out the bigots and the hysterics and, frankly, some liars where we can. And that today means calling out the Israel-hating protesters who are being treated in the media as truth-tellers. I mean, I'm talking about anti-Israel haters on the protest flotilla that Israel last week stopped from sailing to terrorist-run Gaza. Now, some of their supporters were making, so typically, a ruckus about this in Parliament House yesterday, claiming Israel was a real terrorist state for its supposed torture of those 11 Australians who have now returned and other protesters on those ships. Now, there's something very fishy about these torture claims. I've shown before how these flotilla protesters have been stopped from sailing to Gaza, had been released onto a plane to Istanbul by Israel, looking pretty spry and happy. Yet when they arrived in front of the TV cameras, so many suddenly needed stretchers. And then they spread out around the world with cookie-cutter stories about how the Israeli military had bashed them and starved them and been absolute animals and such sexual monsters that you wonder how they had time for their jobs. Now, if you think I'm making too light of such very serious allegations, I do ask you whether they can be believed. When this German protester with a neck brace in hospital in Istanbul claimed to have been assaulted with a dog and a knife and but back home shortly afterwards seemed to have had a miracle cure. And when this Austrian protester from the flotilla claimed to have been tortured, yet danced around seeming hale and hearty. And when this British protester claimed he got an injury from those Israelis that I thought would have made him unable to even move.
8: They lifted me up, turned me over and smashed me to the ground, and now I think I've got a broken spine. So we denied access to doctors or medication. So I'm here in England, hopefully to get an MRI.
4: And then there was this Canadian member of the flotilla. They've gone to all corners of the world, claims to have been sliced open by the Israelis.
9: We were brought to a floating concentration camp full of cargo containers, and here we were kept for 3 days under gunfire with people stabbed. I literally had a flash grenade thrown between my legs that sliced me open. We got to the point where we were counting sexual assaults, physical assaults, broken bones, fractured bones, bleeding wounds.
4: Now, the Australian protesters are also claiming sexual assault and bashings that I would have thought would have left cuts and bruises on their faces the way they told it. They also seem to have healed those bruises incredibly fast.
10: I was sexually assaulted in this kind of torture chamber, and five men were bashing me and smashing my face.
11: Those monsters took pleasure in beating me, in sexually assaulting me.
12: They used pliers to get my earrings out, but they couldn't, so they just started gripping my ear and pulling it as hard as they could with the pliers.
13: I was sexually assaulted. I was beaten. And that was just the beginning of 4 days of absolute hell.
4: Now, the brutality of those Israelis to our 11 noble Australian protesters, if you believe them.
14: I have a fractured rib and bruises and cuts all over my body.
4: Boy, I once had fractured ribs after I fell out of a tree. I could hardly move. But funnily enough, Australian diplomats met these Australians when they were deported to Istanbul and reported that no Australians required immediate medical attention beyond the provision of basic first aid supplies, you know, like Band-Aids, I guess. But no, no, no, one of the Australians said she had actually visited about 80 protesters hospitalised there in Istanbul.
15: Last night I visited like 5 people in hospital. I was out of there were 70 or nearly 80 hospitalisations. I visited 5 people in hospital. I visited my friend Arno, who has a broken sternum and a collapsed lung. I visited 2 people I don't know who have broken legs.
4: Well, she went on to say there were nearly 80 in that hospital. Nearly 80. Well, excuse my cynicism, because the protest organisers themselves claim just 9 protesters were hospitalised there and 3 in Greece, although a prominent Palestinian journalist seems to have found and filmed just 3 in hospital beds in Istanbul. And true, one with what I guess could be a broken leg, although how he got it is unclear. The third was that German woman with a neck brace that we saw later hopping around happily in Germany. And a lawyer for many of the protesters counted just 2 hospitalised in Istanbul.
16: We heard many stories of a lot of violence. We know of at least 2 participants who were hospitalised.
4: Not 80? I mean, seriously. Now, it's true that some people did arrive in Istanbul with injuries, but was it because they fought the Israeli soldiers trying to stop them or fell over or really that they were bashed? Israel denies that, by the way. And it's also true that as many as 50-odd protesters did report to hospital in Istanbul claiming injuries, although it does seem suspiciously like part of a campaign to smear Israel as a torture state. Now, our anti-Israel government might be keen to believe this stuff, despite Israel's denials, but there are some causes today that are believed so religiously that just to lie to advance them is to show how noble you are in the fight. This global warming, this race politics, and now this crazed hatred of Israel. Someone has now come forward after I called out on Monday a grotesque injustice and a dangerous one. The vilification of Liberal frontbencher Andrew Hastie, the former SAS captain, a vicious campaign that seemed well organised and well financed to punish Hastie for having given evidence against Ben Robert Smith, also ex-SAS, who won the Victoria Cross for bravery, but was found by the federal court and the balance of probabilities in a defamation action to have committed three war crimes in Afghanistan. Robert Smith insists he's innocent, but he's now been charged with five such alleged crimes of shooting an unarmed prisoner and ordering other soldiers to shoot four more, and not in the heat of battle, as I keep hearing. Like I said on Monday, to me, this campaign on social media and in emails to paint Hastie as a traitor and a coward consumed with jealousy for Robert Smith has a very sinister purpose. By destroying Hastie, who does now look like losing his seat, this campaign could frighten other SAS soldiers, frighten them off giving evidence against Robert Smith at his next trial. Now, seven other soldiers have testified already in that defamation case that was launched by Robert Smith himself, testified about just one of the war crimes, and now they are seeing Hastie being crucified. I spoke out after that last straw for me, which was a long piece published on the weekend by The Nightly and by The West Australian, which has been long controlled or influenced by billionaire Kerry Stokes, a key Robert Smith supporter. This piece crossed the line, as I explained on Monday, by implying Hastie was a religious kook and a coward and a poor officer who never fired a shot in anger as an SAS officer. Well, after I said all that, I was contacted by Harry Moffat. Now, Harry has served nearly 30 years with the SAS. He was a sergeant and he completed 11 combat tours, spending almost 1,000 days on special operations in the Middle East and East Timor before becoming Director of High Performance. Harry Moffat later trained as a psychologist and he joined me a short while ago. Harry Moffat, thank you so much for joining me. Why did you call me? What did you want to say tonight?
17: Well, I was inspired by a piece on Sky, I think only a couple of nights ago, Andrew, and I haven't heard it expressed as succinctly and correctly. So I thought that to add to that, there's within me a desire to kind of fill the silence that's been left for other people to fill, and I think that it's time to pass comment.
4: Well, let's go through it. Andrew Hastie is being painted, including in that article in the West Australian I discussed on Monday, as a coward and a traitor. I've actually seen, though, his army appraisal reports from 2010 to 2013, and I see that his SAS squadron and commanding officers repeatedly praised him as an outstanding officer. Well, you've got two pictures there. Which of the above is true?
17: Well, my interactions with Andrew have always been professional. I've found him to be an honourable and honest man. And I think a large portion of the unit would agree with that. And I've had a number of messages today supporting a post that I put out supporting Andrew this morning. You know, this calls of traitors and rats, you know, that's gang ethos and mentality. Where a professional outfit, the SAS ethos is one of accountability, integrity and humility. It's written above the door as you enter the unit. But I'm not having this traitor and rats. It's as I said, it's gang culture.
4: And he was also smeared as some kind of coward in battle. He'd never fired a gun in anger as an officer of the SAS overseas. He was seen as a religious kook, unusually Christian, I think they put it. How does this tally with the Andrew Hastie that you knew and that the men around him knew?
17: Not at all. I've never heard those words said about him, any of those sentiments mentioned about Andrew Hastie in the long time I spent in the unit. I was there for across 30 years, 25 years with the regiment explicitly, and served with all the people, all the parties and all the interest groups that are in and around all of this. And I've, as I said, had nothing but respect and professionalism from Andrew Hastie. And, you know, I find it strange that it's come out now, and I also find it quite strange where the criticism has been emanated from, mostly from without, from outside the unit, from the journalists with vested interest and power and money behind them, and also, unfortunately, from veterans, senior veterans, who frankly should know better than to step into this arena. Those individuals haven't served with SAS. They weren't there on the ground like I was, and serving in the unit during this time. And I find it really distasteful for those couple of a few individuals who have taken it upon themselves, listening to secondhand rumours, to spread what I consider untruths.
4: Now, of course, we're not going to speculate on the guilt or innocence of Ben Robert Smith, unlike a few people out there who are smearing Hastie. But why do you think Andrew Hastie is being targeted like this? Is it that he goes against the code? You know, you never

0: code, you know, you never rat, or is there something else going on?
1: Yeah, again, this code of silence, you know, don't say anything. Again, it's just drug gang ethics. And it's certainly antithetical to the SAS regiment. If you care about the SAS regiment, you can't hold any other position. Andrew Hastie has been forthright, has come out on the public record to state his situation and where he sits with the investigations and the war crimes investigations. So I suspect that part of the MO of the money, power, and journalism that's on that side, on the side of defending, particularly specifically Ben Robert Smith, they've got an interest in smearing Hastie. They've done something similar to other people, including myself. Online and social media, I've been trolled, my family's been doxed. So it's not surprising. And it's going to take a few more than a couple of social media grifters who are, you know, chasing notoriety in their own minds to put me and others off. We want this to, we demand as a unit and as a bunch of operators and officers, we demand accountability, integrity and humility, as I said. And I think in all of this, the unit is now starting to be damaged and coming under attack. And as I said, I'm not having any of that. I stand with SAS. And the unit deserves the process so that we can start a process, or the unit can start a process, which I think it's acquitted with aplomb till now, a process of regaining the reputation and trust of the Australian, the whole Australian nation. And I think that's more than fair to say.
0: And I also think it seems to be now some political figures see it's in their interest either for the votes or to bring Hastie down. Honestly, like One Nation, I think should be embarrassed about what they're doing, and also some figures on the Liberal side, because even some of his Liberal colleagues, by the way, seem to have backed off Andrew Hastie, although I've heard, of course, from many who have stayed true. What is your message? Andrew Hastie's in a lot of
1: it's remarkable.
0: Political pain at the moment.
1: But it's remarkable that external interests, whether they be from business or politics or even senior leaders within defence or ex-serving members, casting or deriding so-called armchair generals in a stunning display of hypocrisy that is armchair generalism. It's hypocritical for outsiders to be calling for things like pardons and using terms like fog of war when they have no idea what they're talking about. And also something that really annoys me is evoking or invoking the Anzac spirit and comparing the trenches of World War One with a war of choice, which was more of a counterinsurgency full of battles and skirmishes. And I find the whole thing just tawdry. And I would caution all the business people, all of the politicians and all of the armchair generals to let the process take its course.
0: And just to those people who may think, oh, well, you don't know what you're talking about. You've had 1,000 days on special operations in the Middle East, in places like Afghanistan and Iraq, as well as, of course, in East Timor. I think you do know what you're talking about. Can you tell me, like I said, Andrew Hastie is in a world of political pain, being savaged, humiliated, I think betrayed. What is your message now to him?
1: Hang tight. And I am aware that Andrew has received many, many texts, messages, emails of support from within the unit. I can safely say that, hand on heart. I've been part of sending him messages to say to hold on. I feel deeply for Andrew's situation and a few others. This is not only an attack on him and his politics and trying to, I suppose, muddy the waters for any trial, which seems to be the intent here. But it's an attack on his children, on his family. If he's a religious man, so what? So this is it's

0: bullying of a kind that, frankly, I've never seen before in the veteran community. And I'm really saddened that corners of the veteran community will spread this negativity. It really is unsettling, and I think we owe the proud community of veterans, you know, the 500,000 or 600,000 of veterans who have served the country, we owe them more than to lower ourselves or lower themselves to this kind of mudslinging. It's garbage.
1: Well, I've got to say that I have met at least a dozen, no, probably two dozen SAS people in Afghanistan and also at a wedding, believe it or not. And I found them all to be, all the ones I've met at least, to be men of deep integrity. So I'm hearing you, Harry Moffat, and I'm very grateful to you for your time. Thank you so much.
0: Thanks, Andrew.
1: I hope that message gets through to people, some people in particular. After the break, the inflation figures, the panel on the brutal truth about them.
2: Sky News will be back after this short break.

0: Sky News will be back after this short break.
1: Rare good economic news for the Albanese government today. And just when it's being besieged by criticism for killing initiative and innovation with its stupid budget attack on the capital gains tax discount. The good news, headline inflation fell by more than expected to 4.2% annually from 4.6% the month before. Although, as you can see, inflation is still much, much too high, higher than for every other of the past 19 months. But Treasurer Jim Chalmers took it all as a win.
2: The moderation in the figures, as I said, was much better than the median expectation of the market. That's a very welcome development, even as we understand that we've got more work to do when it comes to getting inflation down. What these results show is that the government's decisive action to slash the fuel excise is helping to take some of the sting out of price pressures from the conflict.
1: Joining me is the political panel, Cameron Milner, former Chief of Staff to Labor leader Bill Shorten, now Director of GXO Strategies, and Michael Costa, former New South Wales Labor Treasurer. Michael Costa, the Governor, is saying this is good news, but the underlying inflation actually rose a bit. That's the figure that strips out temporary factors and is what the Reserve Bank really looks at in setting interest rates. What do these figures overall tell you?
3: Well, I can tell you that it's hardly good news. I think that was absurd. More spin from the Treasurer. I mean, look, the reality is that our core inflation is very stubbornly stuck in a position where, you know, the Reserve Bank's got no choice but to continue to put pressure on interest rates. And remember, Andrew, this follows, a very abysmal unemployment figure of 4.5%, which shows we're going to get the worst of both worlds, that is higher unemployment as well as stubborn inflation. I mean, look, the government and Chalmers and Bowen, I mean, all of them, they're sort of, you know, dancing on hot coals to try and, turn a dog's breakfast into something that's positive to hide their poor economic management. I mean, Bowen yesterday, I mean, is another example of that, Andrew, and I know you've commented about that, but this bloke is, you know, if he was a corporation, the ACCC would be after him for, doing the coal strategy, you know, increasing energy costs, which feed into our poor productivity by 100%, and then dropping them by 5% and claiming everything's gone down. I mean, you know, he's using the inverted coals finger at us, treating us like fools, and the government in general has just lost the plot on economic management.
1: Cameron, it's been a long, long time, if ever, that I've seen a government look at an inflation rate of a headline one of 4.2% and say, good news.
4: Well, isn't it right? I mean, Jim Chalmers is doing the Knight impersonation from Blackadder today. You know, with the budget, he's lost his arms, his legs, everything. But a bad inflation number, which wasn't as bad as something else, is a good day. It was a good day for the Knight, apparently. No, I mean, this government, to Michael's point, is in a total shambles of their own making. I mean, they chose to do the capital gains tax. They decided to declare war on aspiration in Australia. And they're now ruining the day they did that because the place has gone to pot. I mean, and so, and they've lost control of the narrative. They've lost control of the economy. And the budget's done nothing to really bring down that long-term inflation number, which is really at the core of that cost of living pain that voters are feeling every day.
1: That's not going to be the first, the only one Monty Python reference today, by the way. People should hang on for another. Michael, but do you think the government can afford to back off on that capital gains tax discount move, which increases the tax paid on successful small businesses that have gone from nothing to, good heavens, the innovators and the entrepreneurs that we desperately need?
3: Oh, look, Andrew, they've got no choice but to do something because underlying all of this is the core problem with the Australian economy, and that's productivity. We're stagnant on productivity, and productivity is fundamentally important to wealth creation, and clearly they've got a mess of their own creation. The problem for them is they can't win. You know, they back off. They might buy off a section of the founders community, but they're going to cause all sorts of problems politically for themselves, for everybody else. Everybody else will be lining up saying, well, it's good enough for them. What about us? Don't you value our contribution to the economy? So they've created both an economic mess and a political mess. And I just want to make the point too. I mean, Chalmers there talks about the market reaction. Mate, markets, you know, have got the sort of outlook of a goldfish. You know, they operate on hourly movements. And, you know, the market changes today were about the bets, the short-term bets that a number of players made. They've got nothing to do with the long-term economic prosperity of the country, which, you know, revolves around productivity.
1: Now, Cameron... Right now, it's almost amazing to say, well, it is amazing to say, One Nation in the polls is nipping at the heels of Labor. This is just incredible stuff. Whose leader, Pauline Hanson, turned 72 today. She actually had a visitor drop in, billionaire Clive Palmer, bearing gifts, cakes, flowers, which she said she really appreciated. Now, I wonder if the gifts also included something more substantial, because Palmer has been a critic of Hanson. He spent hundreds of millions of dollars of his own political parties with almost zero result. Although Hanson, I've got to say, just told Chris Kenny there was no talk of Palmer joining One Nation or backing it. Here she is.
5: If he wanted to put some money towards, he might be watching your program now and be told about this. So that might be an indication. Yes, I've got no problems about taking any donations to help us.
1: But Cameron Milner, what do you think about Clive Palmer bombing up in Hanson's office like that?
4: Well, I reckon it would have been the Jerry Maguire moment, wouldn't it be? Show me the money. Show me the money, Clive. I mean, the trick here is that Palmer has no political nous, but he's got lots of cash and he knows how to splash it. I mean, so, you know, in terms of, you know, honestly, you know, Pauline's message and Clive's cash would be a potent mix. And that's something which obviously One Nation would be very keen to get hold of, but also to take Palmer out of the voice as well. I mean, at the moment he's buying a lot of space with lots of weird mixed messages. Taking him out of the space would be also an advantage to One Nation.
1: Well, Cameron, you are the crisis manager. I mean, when I see Palmer's newspaper ads and his billboards, I'm thinking they're bizarre. They make no real political point. If I could have the money, if One Nation could have the money with their clever marketing, what the difference that would make, wouldn't it?
4: Oh, it would be huge. I mean, you know, James Ashby, I think, is a very creative guy, very smart campaign director. With that much more money behind him and that much more money to get the message out to a wider audience, it could be very potent.
1: What do you think of Michael Costa?
3: I would run a million miles away from Clive Palmer. You know, his money always comes with strings attached, and those strings, as we've seen, you know, election campaign after election campaign, when he's managed to get people up, cause all sorts of problems. Oh, I would keep away from him. I mean, you know, the one thing you can say about Pauline Hanson is she's run her own show and clearly she's been successful at it. It took a long time, but she's been successful at it. What do you need Clive Palmer hanging on your coattails?
1: Yes, an overnight sensation after 20 years. How about that? Michael Costa, Cameron Milner, thank you very much indeed. After the break, Rowan Dean on the Sex Discrimination Commission has just said we should treat men as potentially pregnant. Why is she even in the job if she thinks that?
0: Sky News will be back after this short break.

0: Sky News will be back after this short break.
1: You know, this is a post-truth age where a woman, from
2: perspective, what is a woman?
3: An adult female human.
2: Thank you.
3: And includes a transgender woman.
1: Oh, a woman can also be a man. Even crazier, our Sex Discrimination Commissioner, I mean, she should actually be sacked for not being able to tell the sexes apart. She's got to the point where she actually states as a fact, a legal opinion binding us all, that some men should be treated as potentially able to have babies.
4: Trans women, if someone is who applies for a job, for example,
2: yes,
4: and it is a trans woman and she may be asked whether or not she intends to have children, and if she replies, yes, I do, and then doesn't get the job because that employer doesn't want to employ women who may be of childbearing age, then she may have been subjected to unlawful discrimination on the basis of potential pregnancy.
2: I'm very confused. A biological male can't become pregnant.
4: But the grounds of pregnancy includes potential pregnancy as well as pregnancy.
2: But if they can't become pregnant, how can you then become potentially pregnant?
4: It's about the unlawful treatment by the employer.
1: Honestly, if we paid that woman a grant to go around the comedy circuit doing that as a joke, I'd say, oh, that's not bad. Although, of course, it was 47 years ago that Monty Python thought up that joke in the first place. Didn't actually think that that woman would be describing it as our future, as the law of Australia.
5: We shall fight the oppressors for your right to have babies, brother. Sister, sorry.
6: What's the point?
5: What?
6: What's the point of fighting for his right to have babies when he can't have babies?
1: And that is exactly what you just heard, for real. I mean, joining me is Rowan Dean, Editor-in-Chief of The Spectator Australia, host of Outsiders every Sunday at 9 a.m. and host of his own show on Fridays at 7 p.m. Rowan, this is just astonishing. Yesterday's satire is today's law. Men must be treated as potential.

0: pregnant.
1: It's hilarious, Andrew, and great to show the Monty Python clip there, because Monty Python were under so many of these absurdities decades ago. But the Western Enlightenment, the Western nations have prided ourselves since the 17th, 18th century of living in the age of reason. You mentioned we're in a post-woke era. The age of reason, the whole point of the age of reason was that you relied on reason, logic, language, common sense. If you all subscribe to the same basic theories of knowledge, then you could achieve great things. And the Industrial Revolution proved that. Once you abandon reason, we saw, for example, in the Victorian era, the establishment of, lunatic asylums for people who had untethered themselves from reason. That was kind of the definition of lunatics then. And you had people like Lewis Carroll, Edward Lear, others who recognized that you could untether yourself from reason and logic and have a lot of fun, a lot of humor. And that's where satire and Monty Python and everything stems from, that realization. But we are now living it for real. We now have our institutions and our government and our ministers, in many cases, completely untethered from reason. They are literally, by the Victorian definition, lunatics. Literally, the lunatics have taken over the asylum, as was always feared. And what has happened is we see it in so many areas now. This is biology, where you have the head of the Human Rights and the Sex Discrimination Commissioner unable to distinguish between men and women, and to put forward the premise that if you're potentially able to get pregnant, then you may as well be able, then you can get pregnant. You can be defined as getting pregnant. I don't know what she means by the potential to get pregnant. I have the potential to be a multi-billionaire tomorrow. It's not going to happen, but I guess I have the potential. Should I be treated? Yeah, probably Jim Chalmers would want to tax me on that basis. But if you go down this line of forget reason, it's the ideology that counts, you can pretty much do anything. And we see that with climate change as well. Only last week, Andrew, as you pointed out, I've pointed out, the IPCC came out and said the doomsday stuff, it's all over, it's implausible, it's not going to happen. Well, the doomsday stuff was the entire basis for everything that is happening, net zero, transition lines, transition to renewals. All of that was based on something that is untethered from reality, a lunatic concept that the world was going to end because of farting cows. We now know, even the IPCC says, the world is not going to end because of farting cows, yet we're still, our government ministers, our big institutions, our climate change institutions, the human rights organizations, they're all literally, Andrew, untethered from reality, and people should be very scared. You're right to say these people should lose their jobs. These institutions need to be abolished or certainly rethought from the ground up again, because the danger they are doing by separating us and our kids and their kids from reality is terrifying.
0: Yeah, well, you mentioned climate change. The basic insanity is that we are spending billions of dollars to change the climate when everyone knows, including a lot of the people telling us to spend these billions, that we cannot make any difference in Australia to what the world's temperature is. It's just total insanity being told to say something useless. And the reason I feel so threatened by the death of reason is that when you've got reason, one person can persuade 99 others that something is wrong. Without reason, the 99 can just squash the one person because it's the vibe or whatever. I mean, it's just, we are powerless, Rowan. Now, the return last night of the Islamic State women, the government claims the law is the law. It cannot keep out Australian citizens unless it's a temporary ban, and then only on the advice of security agencies. So what does all this say?
1: Well, again, we're untethered from reason, because reason would tell you, I don't want to talk about the individuals themselves, but just speaking in general terms, in broad terms, if you have people who leave your community, your group, your country, your nation, whatever, and head off to join an organization or another group of people or another, whatever it is, who hate you and don't like you and are at war with you, And then they change their mind and want to come back. Reason would say, well, hang on, we've got to take this very, very carefully. We've got to take this slowly. We've got to take it one by one. We've got to be absolutely crystal clear that any single one of you, under whatever circumstances, does not pose a threat to the people in this nation. And that is what terrifies me. How many, whether there are real or non-real threats, the reason would tell you there are going to be many people, many Australians, traumatized by the Bondi massacre, all the other things in the last couple of years, who are terrified, witless of people coming from the ISIS, Islamic State, which
0: so
1: is
0: true.
1: To kill Jews.
0: So true. We're told they can't be killed. You know, think of their children. We're told, think of these children that we've let in. But I'm also thinking, shouldn't we be thinking of Australian children that are right here? Isn't that a primary duty of care? Rowan Dean, thank you so much for your time. After the break, Tony Abbott is going to be elected president of the Liberals nationally on Friday. And the government's already laughing at this. Should it do so? We will talk about that after this.
2: Sky News will be back after this short break.

0: Sky News will be back after this short break.
1: The Liberals will on Friday make former Prime Minister Tony Abbott their new federal president. He's a proven election winner, a known force. They're excited. But Labor, the Prime Minister, has already been gunning for him over the past few days.
2: This is a mob who think the future is making Tony Abbott the president of the Liberal Party.
1: Well, I think you're going to hear that line a lot. And the question is if it's a good move by the Liberals to get this proven election winner into that job, or will this make Abbott seem to overshadow opposition leader Angus Taylor? Like Bill Hayden was as Labor leader, he was overshadowed when Labor propped him up by bracketing him with New South Wales Premier Neville Rann, another election winner, and the great rising force, Bob Hawke. Joining me is the panel, Sky News host James McPherson and Caroline De Russo, commentator and president of the West Australian Liberals. And speaking of Caroline, you are running to be vice president of the party, vice president to Tony Abbott. And I shall ask you a question I'm sure you will not want to touch. What makes you confident that Labor can't use Abbott to attack the Liberals as looking to the past when they want to fight for the future?
3: Well, I think that's a bit rich coming from the Labor Party, who have Wayne Swan as their federal president. And if you want to talk about going back to the past and not a particularly edifying period for the Australian economy, you don't have to look much further than Wayne Swan. But the simple fact of the matter is
1: excellent
3: that the federal president...
1: answer.
3: The federal president is an internal position. It's a party position. And if you look back through the list of federal presidents, there's a lot of former premiers there. There's a lot of very senior people. And that's generally who fills those sorts of roles. And Tony Abbott, he has been an opposition leader. He has been a prime minister. He had Alan Stockdale and Richard Alston as his federal presidents. So he knows what he expects out of a federal president when he held that position, and I'm sure that he will fill that role for Angus.
1: Well, it's going to be tricky for some of us here on Sky. I mean, you know, I'd like Tony Abbott a lot, but we'll have to just treat the Liberals as a party that's in trouble, regardless if it offends Tony, but I'm sure he'll do a good job. But James, what do you think?
4: Well, I think that if Labor say this is the Liberal Party reverting to the past, they'd find a lot of Australians think very fondly of the past compared to what we're living through right now. And a future under this Labor government doesn't bear thinking about. I reckon if you could get a DeLorean, it would not have enough seats for the number of Australians that would like to go back 15, 20 years. I don't think that line is going to work for Labor. In terms of Angus Taylor, I think this is a great move. He should not be worried about Tony Abbott overshadowing him. It's a small man who surrounds himself with smaller people. It's a confident and secure leader who surrounds himself with big figures. And so I think it's a great move for the Liberal Party. It's only going to help Angus Taylor because I do believe and trust that Tony Abbott is not in this for ego or for self-aggrandisement. He's in it because he's genuinely concerned, A, about the country, B, about the Liberal Party. And so long as he remains president and doesn't try to be the leader, and as long as Angus Taylor remains the leader and doesn't get insecure, I think this is a great win for the Liberal Party and potentially for the country.
1: I think you've given the Liberals a couple of good defence lines, but I would echo what you just said, James. It's going to take Tony Abbott some... Well, it's going to have to exercise extreme self-discipline because he likes very much to tell the Liberals what they've got to do, this. He's got to shut up, and that is going to be very difficult, I think, for him. But we shall see. Look, I have to say, Caroline, what frustrates me so much about the ABC is not just that this national broadcast is wildly biased towards the left when its charter says it must be impartial since we all fund it. Worse is that the ABC denies the obvious and lies about it. Now, I've had some dealings with ABC chairman Kim Williams years ago when he was my boss, actually, and I know he cannot believe the nonsense he's now saying, denying that there is a bias at the ABC that everyone can actually see for themselves. Here he is.
5: The ABC is not an especially left-wing or right-wing organisation, and in fact the majority of ABC journalists I would defy anyone to know how they vote.
6: Well, I reckon I can guess.
5: Well, you know, guess you might.
1: Caroline, your response?
3: And it's funny, I was just thinking to myself, oh, I bet I could guess. And then that comment came perfectly. The timing was excellent, in fact. Oh, look, I think it is very, very difficult to deny that there is a bias within the ABC. And obviously, you know, many of us sit on the centre right, and we're obviously going to see it a bit more than perhaps others do. But, you know, how many times have we spoken about the ABC on this show, and how many just egregious errors of judgment? How many times does the taxpayer have to mop up defamation? All that, just very, very untidy, and has been very untidy for a long time. It is the indefensible. And I know that, you know, Kim Williams is the chair and he has to defend the organisation. But it's 100%. And Andrew, when you are a
1: Kim Williams, I see straight through you. I know you. Look, he is the son-in-law of Gough Whitlam. Kim, I see you. I know what you're doing. And, mate, no one believes you. James McPherson?
4: Well, he says this is all just perception, and so he shrugs it off. If I was the chairman of the ABC and there was this widespread and persistent perception that the ABC is biased, I wouldn't shrug it off and laugh about it. I'd be concerned about it and wanting to address it, because I wouldn't want that perception out there. But he doesn't seem very concerned, and I think that's telling.
3: He'll have a revolt on
1: Look,
3: his hands.
1: Look, it's quite true. Yeah, well, that is exactly what you just said, is exactly right. But, you know, it is true that I don't know for sure how, hosts like Annabelle Crabb and Sarah Ferguson and Raph Epstein and Jonathan Green and Louise Milligan and on and on. I don't know who they vote for. It could be Labor, it could be the Greens. But I'm dead sure they don't vote for One Nation, the Liberals or the Nationals. And, Kim, please, level with us, mate. Look, thank you very much, James McPherson, Caroline Durasso. Look forward to seeing you next week. That is it from me. Up next is the most excellent Sherry Markson. Good night.
0: Live on Sky News, this is Sherry.
7: Thanks, Andrew, and good evening. Tonight, the government has rolled out the red carpet for the ISIS-linked women and children as a photographer speaks about being hit by one of their supporters. You won't believe the special treatment they've received. New South Wales opposition leader Kelly Sloan goes after the police minister, Yasmin Catley, after explosive new evidence from the Royal Commission. We'll show you what they said. And the Sex Discrimination Commissioner, who claims transgender women born as biological men can have potential pregnancies. We'll get stuck into that with Michael Kroger and Joe Hildebrand shortly. But first, 19 women and children linked to Islamic State have now, as you know, we were on air last night, arrived back in Australia in a covert high security operation. And while the government keeps insisting it did not help repatriate them, what Australians saw last night tells a very different story. Police, airport escorts, government support on offer, rental cars waiting to whisk them to hotels, and even other passengers reportedly forced to stay on the plane while the ISIS-linked cohort was taken off first. Leah Mendes from The Australian broke down the special treatment they received.
8: I'm going to take you inside the top secret operation to get the so-called ISIS brides home after touching down at Sydney Airport on Tuesday evening. After landing, they were escorted to the Meriden Suites in Zetland in two Avis hire cars. Now, while they were there, we saw some Domino's pizza being dropped off to reception, and riot police were also seen at the hotel. But when one group came to leave, this is members of the Zahab family, they were escorted down into an underground car park, and this is a bit of what their relatives had to say as they picked them up.
9: Happy to be home.
10: Of course yeah, we are. We're happy to be safe. We're happy to be safe in our happy country.
9: And
10: thank you.
9: They're not a concern to Australians.
8: Then they drove to the family home in southwest Sydney, where more relatives were waiting for them. Now the four women and six children were given the option to walk out of the airport's main exit or be assisted through a side exit. Now, they took the second option.
7: Yeah, no customs queues for the special ISIS cohort. And great reporting to Liam Mendes there. Now, why should taxpayers have to foot the bill for all of this, especially for people who literally left our country to join a death cult? And then when they return, some with children born in terror zones, their supporters start scuffles, like we saw at Melbourne last night.
11: Oi, don't touch me, bro. That's assault.
12: Leave them alone, man, right? They've been through enough, right?
11: Bro, that's assault. Leave. Do not touch me. Do not touch me. I'll have you charged.
7: That was a Daily Mail photographer who says he was hit. The photographer, David, said he'd been waiting 2 hours at the airport to capture their arrival. This is what he said. He said, I spotted the second group, a woman and two children, coming out and sprinted after them towards the waiting four-wheel drive. That's when I was approached by two men. I can't tell you exactly what happened. I just got hit. I was trying to take pictures and then I couldn't see. I suspect he hit me with an open palm and it hit me in the face. It was hard enough to mess up my settings, so I lost about a minute of time to take pictures. My camera wouldn't work. He hit it that hard. Now, the return of this controversial cohort is clearly in the public interest, and the media should be able to safely do their jobs. Now, the Nightly reports that one of the ISIS brides who arrived in Melbourne last night is Kirsty Ross Emile. Journalist Kristen Shorten reports that her archived Facebook posts are littered with jihadist imagery and hardline religious slogans. She reports that one graphic posted in July 2012 declared jihad the only solution. Another image proclaimed Lions of Islam, alongside photographs of extremist figures including Al-Qaeda founder Osama bin Laden and Islamic State founder Abu Musab al-Zarqawi. The Nightly reports that posts like this paint a picture that's at odds with her claim that she never intended to join Islamic State. Now, while none of these recently returned women have been charged at this stage, police say investigations are ongoing. But it's left many Australians rightly asking why women linked to one of the most dangerous and grotesque terror groups in the world appear to be getting privileged treatment. We'll come back to that a bit later. But yet more dysfunction, errors and flaws have emerged during the Royal Commission today. The main revelations from today's hearing is that the New South Wales Police had disbanded the Task Force for Anti-Semitism and that the gun registry had got rid of their intelligence analysts. The failures and flaws are mounting with each day of the hearings and the more I personally investigate the matter. New South Wales Police Deputy Commissioner Dave Hudson told the Commission today that Operation Shelter had been disbanded by the time of the Bondi attack. And it was a revelation that the Commissioner Virginia Bell herself asked questions about.
13: What was the position by mid-December 2025? Was Operation Shelter active? Did it have many police resources attached to it or not?
14: Operation Shelter was under the direction of field operations, not my area.
13: I see.
14: But I know that the response was absorbed by the Central Metropolitan Region for the management of protests and any proactive taskings that fell to Central Metropolitan Region rather than a centralised group where resources were taken from other commands to staff it.
13: So that in effect, Operation Shelter at that time was no longer functioning.
14: in name only as a capture process, I believe, for reports.
7: Pretty clear there. Yet, opposition leader Kelly Sloan tried to ask the police minister Yasmin Catley about this in Question Time today. And it appears that Catley contradicted the evidence that was presented at the Royal Commission, both yesterday and today, claiming that Operation Shelter had never ceased.
15: At yesterday's Royal Commission hearing, it was revealed that Operation Shelter was not in place at the time of the Bondi terrorist attack in December 2025. Who made the decision to dismantle Operation Shelter, and when was that decision made?
16: Mr. Speaker, I'm advised that Operation Shelter never ceased. And I would just remind the House that there is a Royal Commission underway, and in fact there are witnesses being examined as we stand in this place right now. We should let that process do its work.
7: The fact the Royal Commission is underway does not preclude questions from being asked of the government about why it shut down a crucial police task force before the terror attack. The minister just can't use it as an excuse not to answer questions. Well, Liberal politician Anthony Roberts tried yet again.
17: Yesterday's Royal Commission hearing, it was revealed that there was no Operation Shelter in December of 2025. Question is, are you misleading the House, or is the Royal Commission being misled? Very important.
16: That's a very serious allegation. I'll start with that. I have been advised that Operation Shelter never ceased. And I will restate that there is a Royal Commission underway, and I strongly believe that it is the duty of this House to respect that process.
7: It's infuriating, isn't it? This information about Operation Shelter was deliberately ventilated in public by the Royal Commission. It wasn't in the closed-door, in-camera, confidential session. It was in public, 2 days running. So there's no excuse for Police Minister Yasmin Catley to hide away and not be transparent.
15: On the 15th of December 2025, the day after the Bondi terrorist attack, New South Wales Police Commissioner Mal Lanyon said to the media, "This morning we commenced Operation Shelter." And he also said, "It is an operation that we have previously run." Yet you have told the House twice today that Operation Shelter never ceased. Are the Commissioner's comments inaccurate, or have you misled the House?
7: But Yasmin Catley still made no concessions or retractions. She simply again said the Royal Commission should be respected. Look, the public deserves to know if Operation Shelter wasn't operating at the time of Bondi and why it had been shut down. The minister needs to respond to these questions. Hiding behind the Royal Commission is simply cowardly. It's political spin at work. Now, another shocking revelation today was that the division of the New South Wales Police Force that issues firearm licences had lost its intelligence analysts. They'd been removed in 2021.
18: You understand there was an issue raised by the then manager of licensing services at the firearms registry, which identified several intelligence practice capability gaps?
19: Yes.
18: I think the word in your statement is numerous intelligence practice capability gaps. In April 2023, there was a further issue raised by the then manager of licensing services at the firearms registry, which asserted that there were risks to public safety due to capability gaps at the registry as a result of there being no dedicated intelligence resource to support the functions of the command.
7: So, according to this report, there were risks to public safety because there were gaps, including no dedicated intelligence function within the body that issues weapons. The Assistant Commissioner, Kirsty Hayward, was questioned about this.
18: Do you agree that that intelligence analyst position should not have been removed when it was?
19: There was an assessment made of what that role was providing to the command at that time, and it was obviously assessed that what was being provided to the registry didn't establish the need for a full-time intelligence role in the registry.
7: The picture that is clearly emerging now is of a multitude of failures, from New South Wales Police resourcing to operations, to the firearm registry, to the National Security Hotline, to ASIO's travel alert system, to the AFP and Border Force not flagging travel to terror hotspots, and much more. All of these failures meant the ACRAMs slipped through the cracks, moved freely to terror hotspots, went under the radar, were not monitored, and were issued gun licenses so that they could be armed with multiple weapons. All of this ended with the deadly attack at Bondi. All right, I'll come back to that in a moment, but let's get to some of the other headlines today first. And the Sex Discrimination Commissioner has told Senate estimates that trans women, born male, could be protected from discrimination on the basis of, you can hear Joe Hildebrand laughing next to me already, potential pregnancy. Have a look.
20: Trans women, if someone is who applies for a job, for example,
21: yes,
20: and it is a trans woman and she may be asked whether or not she intends to have children, and if she replies, yes, I do, and then doesn't get the job because that employer doesn't want to employ women who may be of childbearing age, then she may have been subjected to unlawful discrimination on the basis of potential pregnancy.
21: Mm-hmm. I'm very confused. A biological male can't become pregnant.
7: And on it went. You've probably seen that already because it has been big news today. And joining me now, former Victorian Liberal Party President Michael Kroger and Sky News host Joe Hildebrand. Joe, good evening. You're chuckling away, so I'll start with you.
22: Well, it's a direct lift from Monty Python. It is a direct lift from Life of Brian, where you have the People's Front of Judea and one of the...
7: Andrew Bolt played that.
22: That's right. And one of the, that's right. And it's outstanding. So you're saying, oh, you know, no, you can't, you're not going to be able to get pregnant, but you're going to have the right to get pregnant.
7: Yeah.
22: I mean, this is just absolutely staggering. It is, I mean, the idea, I suppose, that you would waste, I mean, it took me a while. It actually took me all day to come up. An employer is interviewing a trans woman, doesn't know she's trans, thinks that she's a biological woman, and therefore doesn't employ her because he thinks that she might become pregnant because he doesn't know that she's trans, right? So that is obviously the scenario that they've concocted.
7: Yes.
22: Who on earth has the time or resources to sit around coming up with these things?
7: Like servants in Canberra.
22: This is what
7: Joe.
22: I mean, though. This is the problem with this sort of new identity-obsessed left. Like, of all the problems you could turn your mind to, of all the things in all the world that you could think, we need to fix this. You've got homeless people living on the streets. You've got people who are eating out of bins. This is research for the Salvos that I did, that I wrote about just today. People who are eating out of bins because they can't afford to feed their children.
7: Yeah.
22: And this is what the sort of progressive left is kind of picking up and running with. It honestly just blows my mind.
7: You know, all these clips that emerge out of Senate estimates of these ridiculously stupid public servants. I mean, it gives the public servants a bad look, I have to say. Michael Kroger, the thing that worries me as well is that the rights of women are being forgotten because all these departments seem to be worrying about, you know, non-gender, trans people.
23: You sort of get the impression she's 3 years out of date. I mean, we had peak woke 3 years ago, Shari. I think she's got to get with the program. And to take Joe's point about people struggling to pay for food. I looked this up today. You know, the median salary in Australia is $55,000 in this country. That means that half the country get more than $55,000, the other half get less, which includes, it's low because it includes all the part-timers. The average full-time salary is between $90,000 and $100,000. Anna Cody, the Sex Discrimination Commissioner, who put on that bizarre performance today, and that's what she believes, is paid $408,000 a year, and you wonder why the One Nation vote is so high, Shari.
7: Yeah, unbelievable. It really is. All right, let's turn to Ben Roberts-Smith's arrest at Sydney Airport, which has been referred to the National Anti-Corruption Body. Chris Moriarty's, the special investigator into alleged war crimes in Afghanistan, told Senate estimates that he suspected someone leaked the arrest to the media. Well, that had to have happened. Otherwise, how would the media have known to be there prior to the arrest? Here he is.
2: The media seem to have been privy to things, and therefore, we're taking steps to sort of ascertain what happened there.
7: Yeah, well, Joe, it's obviously a leak because, you know, no, they're not psychic.
22: Yeah, obviously, if it walks like a duck and quacks like a duck, yeah, it's a duck. I mean, I'm certainly, I don't want to discourage any institution.

0: Australian history. You have his cause being picked up by figures on the Conservative side who are saying, how dare you question this person, given his service. You know, whether he's guilty or not is being sort of, is you know, opinions on that are sort of breaking along party lines, if you like, along the political spectrum. So the idea that you would, you know, that you would tip off either elements of the media who people are already blaming for trying to frame him or set him up or cast him in a bad light. It's just, you know, I mean, yeah, please give us all the tip-offs you can. But from a strategic point of view, if you are actually prosecuting this case and trying to get a conviction, what an incredibly stupid way to go about it, because you would want to have, surely, in this more than any case, absolutely no perception of any political motivation or publicity motivation whatsoever. So it just seems to me a striking own goal.
1: It was particularly disgraceful, Michael, because as we all know, Ben Robert Smith had on a couple of occasions offered to turn himself in to avoid this sort of public spectacle. And yet they did it in front of his children. The journalists obviously knew about it beforehand. They knew to be there.
2: Yeah, and I saw that pathetic explanation today from the police as to why he wasn't able to turn himself in personally and or with his solicitors. Look, Joe's right. This has backfired very badly on the authorities. Ben Robert Smith has received huge national sympathy for the way in which he's been treated. When you consider the way other people have been treated in recent days and recent weeks, Shari,
1: yes,
2: who I might be talking about, this bloke won a Victoria Cross for whatever's alleged against him as a matter for the courts. This guy won a Victoria Cross for running into the fire of machine guns. People who left this country to voluntarily associate themselves with a criminal terrorist organisation that beheaded civilians are welcomed back into their country with state government health checks, police escorts, access to vehicles, motels, et cetera, et cetera. No wonder a lot of people in this country think the place is going to the doghouse when you compare how a national hero has been treated and how you compare ISIS-aligned people are being treated. The public are not dumb, Shari. You know what? They've woken up. They've been hearing all this rubbish from all of us, Liberal, Labor, me, everyone, Liberal for 10 years, right? They've woken up. They're now saying enough of all this nonsense. Anna Cody, ISIS brides, you know, Robert Smith being arrested by a police tip-off. There's 1,000 of these incidents that are cheesing off the public, which is why the One Nation vote is so strong.
1: Michael, well put. That entire comment, absolutely well put. People were already furious about the treatment of Ben Robert Smith, and that was before the arrival of the ISIS cohort, the first lot and this lot, Joe. And it is disgraceful. There are questions
0: that's
1: about
0: right. And
1: the
0: I, and
1: treatment
0: I say
1: of,
0: this,
1: a, of a hero compared to this.
0: That's right. And I say this as someone who is not in that sort of Ben Robert Smith must be innocent because he's a VC cohort. I obviously just want to see justice done and played out, but I'm not one of those people who are sort of championing him. But even I sort of seeing that, I think, what are you doing here? You're actually now, that makes it look like a media stunt. And the narrative of Ben Robert Smith's greatest defenders is that he is the victim of a tall poppy syndrome targeted by the media who wanted to get a scalp, who hate Australia, who whatever, whatever. And you're now actually seeing that kind of play out. It's a bit like remember when the BBC got tipped off about Cliff Richards, allegations against Cliff Richards, and they all came and swarmed on the thing, and it turned out that there was absolutely nothing to it, and he ended up suing them for millions and millions and millions of dollars. And again, you just wonder when people will actually start to learn from these mistakes. What looks like a great big sugar hit of a, you know, exclusive picks or whatever on day one could end up being just the biggest mistake that you've made right at the beginning of a process that should be, you know, like Caesar's wife, above suspicion.
1: But just very quickly before we go, Michael, I mean, whatever he's alleged to have done, this has already eaten up his life, ruined his life, you'd say, for the best part of, what, 10 years or something?
2: Yeah, and it's these types of injustices that, as I started to say, people have had enough of. I mean, I just had dinner with a long-time Liberal Party donor who's had enough and is going to give money to One Nation.
1: Oh, I think we've lost Michael Kroger there. Well,
2: 20 other things they're upset about.

0: All these massive bodies in Canberra with huge amounts of money thrown at them, $300 million from Creative Australia, the head of the ABC who resigned today, the news guy, Justin Stevens, is it? $700,000. I mean, the average punter hasn't got $20 in their pocket.
1: Yeah.
0: And they can't afford school bags for their kids. Farmers are on the bones of their backside, and they keep reading about these things, and you say, well, Rob Smith went to the Middle East to fight for Australia, to fight for freedom for people there, and look what's happened to him.
1: Exactly, and they're wasting.
0: I've had enough. I've had enough.
1: Exactly. Wasting $300 million, if that's correct, on Ben Robert Smith. You know, what is it? $150 million on Chris Bowen's COP31, presidency. Yeah. All right.
2: I think we should go before Michael joins One Nation. I think we're in danger of losing.
1: No, I don't think Michael will ever go.
0: I'm explaining why it's hard for Liberal and Labor to hold their votes at the moment.
2: I feel your pain.
1: Exactly, all right. Do you, Joe, as a Labor guy? All right, Joe, got to go.
2: Thanks,
1: Michael.
2: Sorry, thanks, Michael.
1: All right, well, let's return now. We'll continue talking about the latest on the ISIS brides with the 19 who've arrived back overnight. As I said, no women have been charged, but police have downloaded devices, search belongings, and they say that investigations are ongoing. Joining me now is Sky News Australia defence analyst Peter Jennings. Well, Peter, clearly the authorities didn't know enough or have enough access to this cohort because they're still investigating them now.
3: Yes, that's a puzzle, Shari. It seems very clear to me that they could have been charged with entering a prohibited area. That's, I think, commonly known for the adults, at least among this group, that have now returned. So I find it puzzling that there is a lack of preparation, it would seem, to at least make that initial charge. But I think it's also fair to say that it doesn't preclude those charges being made in the future, and perhaps also being extended out to include other things as well. So they're not off the hook yet, although I think we have cause to be concerned about the slowness with which the police have been actually addressing this issue, given we've known for months that these returns were going to happen.
1: In terms of moving forward, how much monitoring do you estimate that this would require? I mean, we already know from evidence this week that ASIO is stretched.
3: It will require more monitoring than ASIO and the police are funded to provide. I think they've more or less indicated that they're simply incapable of doing 24/7 monitoring. And the thing that I think we should be more concerned about than has been raised thus far, people talk about, well, maybe these children were radicalised in the camps. But let's remember, Shari, a decade ago, 300 or so people were radicalised here in Australia. Mm. And we see these women returning into, you know, goodness knows what kind of social world. We just have these thugs in black around them sort of looking threatening towards journalists. But, you know, what is the community and the milieu that they are going to be living in now? Does that give rise to concerns about the possibility for them to be further radicalised or for the children to be further radicalised? What do we know about that?
1: Yeah.
3: There will be police and social agencies in the states that have a better sense of the degree of radicalisation in these communities, but it's not widely publicly understood. And I think this presents a current risk and something that should take more monitoring than I think will be available to be devoted to the task than we'll see, in coming months.
1: I mean, that's the thing. You know, the language we hear from the government is that everything will be fine, security agencies and police are on top of this. But then you see the scenes at Melbourne Airport, you know, someone pushing the camera in a quite aggressive way, the scenes last time as well, that when the reporter was called a slut, and you just think, it's just
3: this,
1: really
3: this has been
1: worrying.
3: A story of government. This has been a story of government complacency, state and federal, for years, Shari.
1: It has indeed. All right. I've been really keen, Peter, to ask you about the Trump deal with Iran that's on the table that hasn't yet been signed. I'm keen to know your thoughts on it. Now, the sticking point is obviously Tehran wants sanctions relief. It wants its frozen assets released. The US wants a firm commitment on the nuclear program, you know, giving up the enriched uranium. Now, what's your view of the deal so far? Are you worried the US is going to sign it with this 30-day window to give Iran more time?
3: Deeply worried. I mean, it just doesn't look to me like there is any realistic deal on the table. The Iranians are saying they do not want to talk about the nuclear component of this until a deal is agreed. They're saying that they want to be able to maintain the ability to process uranium in country. And they're saying they want to continue the new level of control which they have asserted over the Strait of Hormuz. I cannot see how Trump can find any of that acceptable, Shari. The issue is he seems desperate not to want to resume military confrontation, and the Iranians know that. So they're sort of playing this game of chicken with Trump. Mm. But frankly, there is no deal. There is no credible deal on the table. And I think that the test is, what is Trump prepared to let the Iranians get away with at this stage in order not to have to continue with military force?
1: The way I see it is that the US and Israel effectively won the military war, but Iran's winning the negotiation at this point in time anyway, because you're right. I mean, Trump wanted to end this at about, you know, 6 to 8 weeks in. He still hasn't been able to end it. He's under incredible domestic political pressure.
3: Yes, and I wouldn't overstate how much the Americans won the military war, because there is significant Iranian military capability still present, and they're doing their best to build it back as fast as they possibly can. So Iran, in a funny way, has come out of this stronger, politically stronger. The Americans have come out of it looking like they miscalculated going into the war in the first place, and Trump is politically weaker. That's a disaster for the world, frankly, to be left in this situation.
1: Yeah, yeah. Very quickly, Marco Rubio, Secretary of State, has spoken about the importance of security in the Indo-Pacific. Have a look.
4: 60% of global maritime trade passes through the Indo-Pacific, and it's a vital national interest, not just to the four countries represented here today, but to dozens and dozens of countries, countless countries around the world.
1: Look, there was also, you know, conversations about the importance of the Quad, which of course was set up to counter Chinese influence and aggression. But Peter, this is at the same time as Trump had that very warm meeting with President Xi. What do you make of American foreign policy on China at the moment?
3: Look, I think Trump tends to be too polite when he goes and visits his authoritarian chums. The real direction of American policy is to continue to push back against China, and the Quad is becoming an increasingly important part of that. And Rubio continues to burnish his presidential credentials. So I think what's happening with the Quad is mostly positive. I think it's being driven intelligently by Marco Rubio. And I don't think we should imagine that Trump is really conceding much to China, even though he was probably too chummy on that very short visit to Beijing.
1: I really hope Rubio is the presidential nominee next time round. I think he's utterly brilliant, very impressive. All right, Peter Jennings, thank you so much. Still to come, the threats and messages of abuse directed at witnesses of the Royal Commission, and Adam Crichton claims the Treasurer has misquoted his research in Parliament. He'll explain after the break.
5: Sky News will be back after this short break.

0: Good news today that we're unlikely to have a rate rise at the next RBA board meeting after headline inflation fell from 4.6 to 4.2%. Although the RBA's preferred measure of trimmed mean inflation has risen to 3.4%, which is the highest level since September 2024. The Treasurer, Jim Chalmers, said the fuel excise cut helped bring headline inflation down. And of course, the Coalition, as you know, campaigned for this.
1: What these results show is that the government's decisive action to slash the fuel excise is helping to take some of the sting out of price pressures from the conflict.
0: And joining me now is IPA Chief Economist Adam Crichton. Adam, good to see you. But Adam, this is obviously a temporary reduction in inflation while the fuel excise is in place.
2: Yeah, that's certainly true. Look, it's an arbitrary reduction. Yeah. Yes. Look, it was a 26 cent reduction per litre, and that's basically what affected the headline rate from 4.6 to 4.2. The more serious rate is the trim mean rate, which is 70% of goods and services in the middle, if you like, and that crept up from 3.3 to 3.4% over the 12 months to March, and that is still far too high. I mean, the Reserve Bank targets between 2 and 3, and if you're having 3.5% inflation every year over even 5 years or 10 years, the power of, you know, the purchasing power of your money is falling very rapidly. So, you know, it's very embarrassing. And also the government's out there saying, oh, we'll give workers back $250 on their tax. But bracket creep at 3.5% a year is huge.
0: Yeah, it is. It's massive. So, you know, we know that Australia's level of inflation was much higher than most other developed nations before the war. Mm. So this is an issue that Australians in particular have been bearing the brunt of.
2: Yeah, certainly that's true. I mean, most nations in the OECD have an inflation rate with a 2 in front of it, and we have a 3, and indeed the forecasts in the Reserve Bank or the Treasury, they have a 4 or even a 5 in front of them in the coming few months. I believe the Reserve Bank thinks it could even hit 5% in the next 6 months because of petrol, but not just because of petrol and not just because of the war, as you point out. Mm. I mean, this has been a problem for 6 months, and it's largely because of government spending. You know, we have the biggest increase at the federal level in government spending since the Whitlam era. And all these improvements in the out years are just fictitious reductions in spending on NDIS, which of course won't happen. So we're gonna burst through 27% of GDP. It's very worrying.
0: Adam, in Question Time today, you claim that the Treasurer misquoted your IPA research using it to support his tax changes. Well, let's first have a look at what he said.
3: The Institute of Public Affairs, Mr. Speaker, said that indexation is a more rational and economically efficient way to tax capital gains, Mr. Speaker.
0: All right, so what did he misrepresent?
2: Well, you know, it's great that the Treasurer is reading my research, but, you know, we basically put out a very detailed paper months before the budget that said that in an ideal system, you would not tax inflation. And of course, that entails indexation, which is what the government's done. But the system that we envisaged had much, much lower rates of income tax, not 47%, not 41%. So, I mean, it was a misrepresentation. We do not support the government's proposals. You know, the minimum 30% rate, there's no 5-year averaging, the top marginal rate is too high. This is going to be terrible for startups in the tech industry. But the point I was making is the 50% discount we have now is not necessarily a tax cut in a high inflation environment. Mm.
0: But just to get to the nub of, I guess, your argument, I mean, and I know you can have a little bit controversial views sometimes when it comes to economics, Adam, but do you support getting rid of the capital gains tax discount if income tax rates were much lower?
2: Yeah, look, if they were half what they were, if the top rate is what Paul Keating wants, is what Bill Kelty wants, 39% top rate, including the Medicare levy, yes, I think it would be an improvement. But that is not what is being proposed. There's no other country in the OECD that has an arbitrary discount after 12 months, right? And, you know, taxing inflation is not a good thing. We currently tax inflation, but the proposed system is far worse than what we currently have.
0: Mm. All right. Adam Crichton, thank you so much.
2: Thanks.
0: Still to come, there's a new space race with Beijing and Washington both trying to put people back on the moon before the other. Plus how witnesses to the Royal Commission are being threatened and abused. The extent of this is unbelievable. It's after the break.
4: Sky News will be back after this short break.

0: Sky News will be back after this short break.
1: Welcome back. Well, Australians courageously came forward to share their harrowing experiences of anti-Semitism at the Royal Commission. But in an ugly, ironic twist, these witnesses have in turn become targets of vicious online hate simply for giving evidence. Between the 4th and 25th of May, the Door Foundation has catalogued and reviewed over 1,000 posts and comments containing anti-Semitic or abusive material, which was directed toward the witnesses. And some are truly horrific. Shayna Gutnick's father was killed at Bondi, Reuven Morrison, when he bravely tried to fend off the shooter. Yet someone wrote this on a post of Shayna: F her and her Chabad subhuman father. In another Facebook post, someone said, how do we eradicate this filth and scum? Can we rework the no longer used oil refineries as makeshift concentration camps? I don't even want to read this out loud. It's so revolting. There were also posts against brave Jewish children who came forward to share their stories of bullying. And in response, someone online said, that's terrible that only a couple of students are throwing Roman salutes, Roman being Nazi. We need to pick up those numbers. That is how we used to salute the flag and pledge allegiance. White power. And I'm not even going to say the rest of those slogans. It's just terrible. And these are just a few out of more than 1,000. It is sickening. And the Commissioner, Virginia Bell, called out some of this abuse yesterday.
2: Quite what? This undiluted level of hatred and bigotry directed towards members of the Jewish community is thought to benefit by those who post these remarks is lost on me.
1: Well, joining me to discuss this and more is the Universal President of Hatzolah, the Volunteer Jewish Ambulance Service, Ellie Beer. Ellie, welcome to Australia. So good to see you here. Look, the irony that we're having this Royal Commission into anti-Semitism and the very people who are brave enough to give evidence, even children, then become targeted.
3: Well, we are living in very challenging times now, and the world is looking at Australia. It's Europe looking at Australia. United States are looking at Australia and seeing what is Australia doing to stop the hatred towards a small sector of Australia, the Jewish people. And I live in between Israel and in New York and other cities around the United States, and we see what's going on in Australia. I've been to Bondi Beach today. People are worried about what's going to happen after the Royal Commission come out with their results. And to see the attacks on the witnesses, And how people are just going out and threatening them and bullying them and trying to intimidate them. Mm. It saddens me. It saddens every Jew in the world and any person who cares about other humans. Mm. This is not only a Jewish issue. Mm. This is an issue against humanity.
1: Mm. I mean, you're American. You live in Israel. You went to Bondi today, as you said. You would have seen Archer Park, this big open grass area. What's emerged at the Royal Commission is that the Jewish community had actually asked New South Wales Police to have officers permanently stationed there, and this was refused. And basically, the community were left vulnerable, like sitting ducks.
3: Well, I really hope people woke up here in Australia, because we are in America, in Israel, suffering from terrorism and anti-Semitic remarks day and night all over the United States, in America, in Israel, in Europe. Australia was always a nicer environment.
1: It was.
3: It was always like heaven. I think Australia was always announced as one of the greatest places in the world to live.
1: The lucky country.
3: And I think it has to be stopped immediately. And I'm very happy that this Royal Commission is actually working hard now. But the police have to get very involved. The government have to be very involved, not only protecting the Jewish people. This is not only for the Jewish people. Yep. The Jewish people are always the first ones attacked. But it's really everyone, every minority that could live here, want to live here peacefully, should be protected. And the Jewish people are the first ones that the government should worry about.
1: Well, they're elevated terror threat level is a risk to all Australians, of course. Ellie, when I interviewed Israel's Prime Minister, Benjamin Netanyahu, right after the Bondi attack, he said to me that had this happened in Israel, it would have been over very quickly because so many people have weapons. But here in Australia, no one had weapons, and the Jewish community, the security group known as CSG, had asked to be armed and that was refused. What do you think about this question that the Royal Commission is examining at the moment? Should the Jewish security be able to have weapons to protect?
3: Obviously, this is not a question. You see this now all over the United States, where synagogues are attacked. In Pittsburgh, a terrorist came in, a Hezbollah terrorist, just drove into a synagogue where hundreds of children, little kids were there, kindergarten children, and they have armed guards in the synagogue now protecting the people. This is something, the world is changing very quickly. The radical attacks coming from radical Islam and other groups who are very, very like Nazis, really like pro-Nazis, 2026.
1: It's this weird mix of ideologies between the neo-Nazis and the Islamist extremists.
3: Definitely. You see, when they become very extreme, they meet.
1: Yeah.
3: The left and the right extremes meet. Mm. And the first one they go target is the Jews. Mm. Of course, the Jews have to be protected. And I think this is the Jewish people in this country, Australia, such a gorgeous country, should always be feeling at home. They should never feel like they have to run away. They ran away from places in Europe in 1938, 39, yeah. 40. This should never happen here in Australia. The government should make sure they can be protected.
1: I'm sure you know so many Australian Jews have left to move to Israel, among other places.
3: And it saddens me because I see it happening in France. I see it happening in Belgium.
1: Yep.
3: And it's happening in other places in Europe. Thank God it's not happening in the United States. Mm. But it should not happen in Australia.
1: Now, I want to get to, very quickly, your organisation, Hatzalah. Now, we have that here as well, but you're the universal, the global head of it. Your ambulances were targeted in London in a terror attack. 9 people have been arrested in relation to that. One of your workers was shot at Bondi, Yankee. I don't know if you've met him yet.
3: I met him.
1: Yeah.
3: Well, they have. I run, I'm the president and founder of United Hatzalah of Israel, and I visit a lot of the different groups all around the world, and they have the Hatzalah of Northwest London. And they are incredible people. They always help everyone, Jews and non-Jews. Everyone call them for free. They don't charge.
1: Yeah.
3: And seeing that in the middle of the night, terrorists, real terrorists, who are, these are people who are for months or maybe years are planning to hurt Jews. And now they took the right opportunity where the hatred is so wide all over the internet. They burned ambulances that are going to save lives of people who are Jewish and non-Jewish. They do free service. They're volunteers. I visited today and I met Yankee.
1: Yes.
3: Yankee Super. I call him Superman. And they have groups of first responders here of Hatzalah and the community service here in Bondi and the whole Sydney. Seeing the love to help people. Mm. Matter of fact, yesterday I was having lunch with Yankee and Mindy, and we had an emergency call of a woman. When we got to her, I went with them. She was hardly breathing. She was in the last breath. We were treating her and saved her life until the ambulance showed up. And I found out she wasn't even Jewish. She called Hatzalah.
1: They're amazing. It's
3: amazing help. The government here should protect the community here.
1: 100%.
3: They are so lovely. I meet the Jews here. Are so incredible. Loyal citizens of Australia.
1: A story for another day, but Hatzalah saved my life when the New South Wales ambulance took 2 hours to show up about 6 or 7 years ago. Don't have time for that now.
3: Well, I love the ambulance services here. They should learn from the Jewish services how to even improve better, because they do great work.
1: And they work very closely
3: with each other.
1: Ellie Beer, such a pleasure and a privilege to have you here in Australia. Thank you so much for all the hard work you do and your team around the world.
3: Love to come again. Thank you.
1: Thank you. All right, coming up, America and China are now racing to control the moon. This isn't science fiction. Talk about that after the break.
0: Sky News will be back after this short break.

0: President Trump says his latest medical check at Walter Reed went perfectly after spending more than 3 hours there for what the White House called preventative medical and dental checkups. And the White House declared it a perfect bill of health. Joining me now is Sky News contributor Kosha Garda. Kosha, has the media reported this as such?
1: I think it's probably safe to say that, Shari. It is tradition, as we know, for presidents to do these annual or semi-annual health checks, release it to the public. He is old. Everybody can see that. At almost 80 years old, he'd be the second oldest president. So just the natural concerns that come with that are valid. And of course, we'll never forget the Biden fiasco when all those health bills were being released, but the whole world could see there was real cognitive decline over there. So I think people are just scarred by that and are probably happy to see these physicals take place and these results being released.
0: Now, tell us about this space race. So NASA is already ordering the landers, rovers and drones from moon base near the lunar South Pole. And there seems to be a bit of a space race going on now with China as well.
1: It's really a fun topic, I think, to think about because we're always so negative with everything with the news. And this is something aspirational. It harkens back to 1969, of course, when Neil Armstrong landing on the moon. And that was just such a symbolic victory for the U.S. It is something that President Trump, who really thinks a lot about symbolism, has been focused on. In his first term, he set up the Artemis crew, which is the Artemis program, which is the same crew that just went and pivoted around the moon a month ago. And that same crew is scheduled right now. The target is to land on the moon by 2028. He also set up Space Force. He's put a lot of budget into it. He's creating these public-private partnerships with the private sector, Starlink and others that are looking at that. But China, as you mentioned, also understands the power of symbolism and winning in various verticals. And they've got a state-run, the way the Chinese would do it, a state-run program that is quite formidable. And they are targeting doing something similar by 2029, 2030. So that gap is narrowing. And I think the symbolic value as well as the scientific value is real. And it definitely is another capstone between this race between these two superpowers.
0: I want to ask you about the Senate runoffs. This is making, of course, big political news in the United States. The big winner out of the Texas Senate runoff is, of course, Trump, because his endorsed candidate, Ken Paxton, has crushed the four-term Senator John Cornyn. Can you tell us about how this is going, how this happened in the primary round?
1: Yeah, this was a big story because Senator Cornyn, four terms, as you say, 23 years in the Senate. He was, I think you could use the word milquetoast or establishment-y, didn't back Trump as vigorously as Trump would like. And Ken Paxton was a sitting attorney general of Texas. He certainly had some ethics scandals and other things, but it didn't matter. Texans don't care about that. He's very much a MAGA type and in that mold. And Trump endorsed him late in the game. And that, you know, he was already doing well, but that put him over the edge. He trounced Cornyn, actually. And then that similar pattern we saw in Kentucky with Massey. That one actually surprised a lot of people because Massey did have a lot of a true constituency. He was defeated by a Trump back candidate. In Louisiana, Bill Cassidy was another one. He was one of the few Republicans that voted to impeach Trump after J6. He's been trounced as well, and he's out. So Trump actually has a 95% success rate right now of his backed candidates winning. And it is an interesting dynamic because he is suffering in the polls, you know, on the other side, but it is still his party.
0: The polls and you know, those high-profile, I won't mention names, but those high-profile commentators who've turned against him on social media. But look, he's still doing well. So there you go. Kosha Garda, thank you so much. And I'll see you tomorrow at 8. Right now, here's Paul Murray.
2: From the Sky News Centre, this is Paul Murray Live.
3: Thank you so much for watching. Thank you very much, Shari. Come on into the man cave. We've got an awful lot to get to tonight. Thank you very much for watching. This is one for the hardcores. Now, petrol prices, they're about to go up again because of, regardless of what's about to happen in Iran, the supply chain issues that are there. And guess what's also about to happen? The tax is about to increase as well. Now, as you remember, there was a decision after we, among others, were thumping the table that it was immoral that as petrol prices were getting close to $3 a litre, that the government was taking 52 cents of every litre in petrol and taking it in tax. So the government decided that they would put a pause on that. They'd drop it by 25 cents. They'd do it for a few weeks, and it was to help with the cost of living.
4: I'll be introducing into the Parliament the legislation to halve the fuel excise. to give Australian motorists and truckies some cost of living relief at an especially difficult time. This assistance is timely, it's temporary, it's responsible, and it recognises that it's not the fault of Australian motorists or Australian truckies that there's a war in the Middle East.
3: Oh, thank you so much. It's immoral that they take 52 cents of every litre of petrol sold in the country. Well, today we heard that the inflation figures had slightly fallen. Why? Yes, because of oil price that it came slightly down in the past little while, but the reduction of 25 cents on the cost, i.e. the tax, helped get that to be the place. In fact, it is down 7% in the month of April, that being petrol, and petrol being one of the big variables. Well, that was part of why there was a tick down in inflation. But before anyone gets too excited, before Mission Accomplished starts to play out across your 6pm news like they tried to tell us to get the government re-elected last year, this is how inflation looks right now. And you can see it is still high, still way higher than it was at the start of the year. And remember, Australia's inflation rate is higher than many joints around the world. Australia is at 4.2. Then it is the United States and the UK, the Canada, New Zealand. But look at Japan. Japan's inflation has also gone down to 1.4. 1.4. The US, 3.8. Australia, because of the great joy that is Jim Chalmers, has a higher inflation rate. Oh, but, you know, we're doing our bit to help. And here's just the little tickle, right? And as I often say, they like to pretend they're giving with one hand, but they take with two fingers, which is, guess what is not going to be extended beyond June 30? Apparently, the Treasurer is absolutely certain that there will be no change when it comes to petrol prices. There will be no further uptick. And you know what? I know we were helping you before, but you don't need that help anymore. So guess what he announced today? Something I hope leads to another backflip. There will be no extension to the fuel tax cut that was offered as a reason to help with the cost of living. It will be going back up to 52 cents in every litre of petrol sold. Thanks, Jim.
4: We're not anticipating extending that or expecting to extend it, but we keep it under review really from week to week.
3: Remember the central lie at the heart of the government that was there when they were in opposition, that if you vote for the Labor Party, it'll lower the cost of living. Of course, that hasn't been true. And even when they say they're doing something, they just take it away. 52 cents a litre. It is immoral that excise is that high. Meantime, of course, 2 and a bit weeks on from the budget, and tomorrow is D-Day. Tomorrow is when the legislation will go into the parliament. We'll work out whether they have pulled something a little bit back or whether they'll save that for the Senate. The focus on the lower house will be about trying to wedge the opposition. But as you know, the government's very pleased with itself. They still believe this is a transformative budget, one that oh so many people love. Well, we've shown you the polls before that say least popular budget since 1993, least popular budget in 5 years. The Financial Review have also just released a poll a couple of weeks after all of this where the changes don't have an awful lot of support. In fact, in this list of the least supported, going from blue all the way down to just 0.5% of people who believe that replacing capital gains tax so investment profits can be taxed heavily and investors will always pay 30% on gains of property and shares is the least popular thing in the budget. Ending negative gearing, just 7% of people have net support for that idea. Again, to make it a little clearer for you, a minimum 30% tax rate on income distributed through discretionary family trusts, just 10% of people with support for that idea. Well, okay, that's just the Financial Review. That's been taken over by the right wing, right? Well, guess which story you'll have to send out a search party to find on the Guardian's website this evening? The Turnbull Times, this one. Labor's housing and tax changes failed to win over voters As support swells for One Nation. Shh, don't tell anyone. As for the overall approval of the budget, only 25% of people approve of the budget. 39% of people disapprove. In the middle, 24 who go, meh, and 12% who are either still waiting or didn't offer an answer. Oh, but that's just clearly all the old people, right? Well, no, actually, because just 34% of people aged between 18 and 34 approve of what's happened in the budget. Only 24% of people approve what has happened in the budget, in the people who are most affected by trying to build the current wealth for their families. People, Gen X, older millennials, 24% support it, 38% disapprove. And the people who have seen this game before, who have done the hard work, who are now moving towards retirement, well, unsurprisingly, 51% think that what was offered to them should be offered to their kids. Oh, well, maybe when people actually start to learn about the individual ideas in the budget, and if we can word the question correctly, then maybe that will spike support. No, again, the Essential Poll inside the Turnbull Times, negative gearing changes, 32% support, capital gains tax changes, 32% support, 30% tax on family trusts, even lower. Oh, but nobody's got a trust, or the only people who've got it have got billionaires, 26%. It keeps going because to help people cope with the results of this poll, with the best worded questions, with the longest wait to hope that the dust had settled, the person who does the poll also gets to write about the poll in the Turnbull Times. And apparently all of these results in all of these demographics on all of these issues, News Corp noise and AI memes, battle lines, and so many lies everywhere. So, again, maybe this is something where, okay, Paul, can you find another way? There's got to be another way to dig into all of this. So I've shown you there that on the three big issues, not much support. The best they can do is a third of the electorate. So obviously it must be through the roof with the young people, right? Because we're down with the kids. No, because if you have a look at this, the lightest blue are youngest voters, middle-aged voters in the middle, darker blue, older voters. Just 37% of 18 to 34-year-olds in this poll support the change on negative gearing. Just 37% on capital gains tax. Just 33% on the introduction of family trust taxes. 32% of people in that middle age group. But again, this all must be because of the memes, right? Now, the bit that, of course, didn't make the headline at all, or much of the analysis, of course, was what did people think about the budget in reply, the ideas put forward by the coalition? Could these be potential building blocks for maybe moving a little further than circling the drain? Well, the answer would be yes, because capping migration to the number of new homes is supported by, let's do the sums together, 57% of people. Limiting welfare to citizens only, 56%. You will see that the least popular is the changes when it comes to net zero. This often is used as the ultimate reason that, hey, no matter how badly we screw people because they're bad when it comes to net zero, they'll come back to us anyway. Oh, but again, that just must be all the oldies, right? Again, the lighter the blue, the younger the voter. 48% of 18 to 34-year-olds agree we should link the amount of people coming into the country with the homes to be built for them to live here. 58% of people in their middle age, and the older voters, 65%. You see the same numbers when it comes to welfare payments for citizens only. Nothing to see here. It's all News Corp and AI memes. Here's my favourite of all of these stats that I want to show you, though, which is a majority of Labor voters support the two big ideas that Angus Taylor put on the table. 53% of Labor voters agree to capping immigration to match the number of new homes. 53% of Labor voters agree that we should limit government welfare to Australian citizens only. Oh, my goodness me! Unsurprisingly, it'd be the Tiffany Teals or the Greens, the ones who will, of course, get Labor competitive again and through their preferences. But how's that? The majority of Labor supporters, well, they disagree. They disagree. When it comes to the budget, they agree with the ideas that have been put in place when it comes to the opposition. But nothing to see here. Everything's amazing. PS petrol prices will continue to rise, and the tax take 52 cents in the dollar. Thanks, Jim. But we can't hide a detail either, and I don't do that. I tell you the data, I show you the reality here, because despite the fact that, again, in the same opinion poll inside the Turnbull Times, it shows that our political leaders, generally speaking, are on the nose, with a pretty obvious exception. But how's this? The national mood is the worst it has been since they started doing this survey, and they did this since 2022. 58% of people think the country's headed in the wrong direction. It's on the wrong track. Oh, yes, well, that's because the far left think they're in the wrong place and the far right, and once they're extreme together, it all matches up. Seriously? The change of government happens when people think the country's headed in the wrong direction. That number is higher than it was 2 weeks ago, and that is the highest number, as you can see, the red line at the top there, since the whole thing started to take over. But again, Paul, It's just the oldies that are the sooks, that are the whingers. What's the 18 to 34 number in the same poll? Oh, the highest it's ever been. What is it in the 35 to 54-year-old? Because, you know, it's the worst it's ever been. And what is the national mood indicator for people over the age of 50? It's the worst it's ever been. So all of this, of course, should be a problem for the government, should be a bit of a supercharge for the opposition as well, considering what they put forward on the table on the Thursday night, more popular than what was put on the table by the government on the Tuesday night. Well, of course, that doesn't reflect in if it actually came time to vote. This is the reality, the smug reality for the government, which is, doesn't matter what we do, eventually they'll vote for us because we're not them. Well, again, have a look here, because One Nation through the roof. And I know some people send an email to me every now and then, why do you always talk about One Nation in the polls? Because you can't hide from what's going on, right? In a poll published by The Guardian, put together by a bloke who blames News Corp and AI memes for the budget lies. So they are looking for anything other than the story they have to tell. It shows One Nation 1 point off Labor on primary. Labor down 6 from where they were at the election. The Coalition down 9. The Greens down 1. If all of those numbers don't quite add up to you, it's because there is a don't know factor, an undecided factor, and, of course, others and the minor party factor, which, yes, does come in and mean that you end up in a scenario where preferences get you there. But if we can just leave this on the screen for a second, I'm not great at maths, but I'm pretty sure 23 plus 28 equals enough to win an election. We get back to the central problem for One Nation, which is despite the fact that they will have a high enough primary vote to be able to sweep to a whole bunch of seats, as it gets closer to the cities, what Liberal voters do with their preferences matter. An analysis of the Farrer by-election showed that somewhere about a third of Liberal voters ended up backing in the Independent, not One Nation. National polls, when the question is asked, show, again, about a third of Liberal Party supporters would end up preferencing Labor over One Nation. So can we bring that primary vote graphic up again? Now, again, on the face of things, the country's headed in the wrong direction. Centre-right politics has more than 50% of the vote. Yet Labor, with less than a third of the vote, sits pretty in government because lefty Liberals are more offended by the idea of One Nation growing in the parliament than the Labor Party running the country for another 3 years. I can feel the hate mail coming, but wake up to yourself. Honestly, This government has sent the joint into the wrong direction. The worst numbers that have ever appeared in those opinion polls. Oh, but we prefer them because we just don't like the way Pauline speaks. Come off it. And the coalition needs clearly to do a lot better when it comes to how it sells its message, because they clearly have a popular message with even a majority of Labor voters on the welfare for citizens situation and the capping of migration to the amount of homes that we build. And yes, I understand that their principal focus of the past few weeks has been about bashing up the government and, yes, being able to help make the most of the obvious failures inside the budget. But they also need to make sure that they get out and tell people what their ideas are. Because we'll find out from tomorrow just how much of the budget will change from what was presented a couple of weeks ago. Or nothing will change and then it all drags out again for another few weeks in the Senate as the Labor Party tries to turn the whole budget conversation into the Liberal Party's voting against tax cuts when the Liberal Party should be using any and every opportunity it has in any and every of the forums that it has to remind people about the ideas that the pollsters tell us have greater support than any idea that is currently in the budget. Now, you know, I talk about it a lot. I won't talk about it as much tonight, but you know how I feel about a country where our fellow citizens line up for food. It's the sort of stuff that we used to see in Eastern Europe and the wilder days of Russia. I find this to be something that we must confront. I want the government to fund charities much more. I want you to be able to donate, if you can, to help Food Bank. I told you the story earlier this week about work that was being done by Food Bank in Victoria that showed parents go without food, so what little food they have, they're able to give to their kid. Even, don't forget, the scenario where people who used to give money, donate to Food Bank, some of those people are now people who need help from Food Bank. All of that has happened not over the past 2 years, not a hangover from the pandemic. It has happened since interest rate rises started to happen. Why did that happen? Because remember what the Reserve Bank said about the first one and the second one? Inflation was too high, nothing to do with Iran. And then, of course, there's a third, and we've essentially had 15 interest rate rises under the government that promised to make cost of living cheaper. Oh, the same people who said, let's save 25 cents, and now we'll get an extra 25 cents. And then there's just the pissing money against the wall. Like Chris Bowen, full-time job, supposedly, is to be the climate and energy minister. That would be at least 8 hours a day work you'd imagine in this country. But as we know, because Australia wanted to host the next climate conference in Adelaide, the consolation prize was that he would become the El Presidente, the head of the

0: It's not Turkey anymore. Turkey here. A little bit later in the year. The office for him to do the part-time job as the consolation prize is, of course, going to be $150 million. $150 million that didn't go to food bank, $150 million that didn't go to charity, $150 million that Chris Bowen told Sunrise today is, quote, value for money. This is a bloke who couldn't care less. Just a reminder to those lefty liberals who would prefer to keep this bloke in power than to get behind what is mathematically possible, which is to get rid of this government at the next election based off a poll in The Guardian.
1: There's always a value for money assessment given to every travel. You know, whether they should go, whether it can be done virtually, etc. Even under Scott Morrison and Tony Abbott, went to COP and participated in COP, and it cost money. The difference is this time we have more influence. Now, the Liberal Party says we're only 1% of emissions, so we shouldn't bother. When we have a chance to influence 100% of emissions, they say this is terrible too.
0: What about all of that? Like sort of half pushing back on things that he doesn't want to engage with. Yes, Australia, regardless of what is agreed to, is only 1% of global emissions. China, more than 33%. And of course, if you look at an analog clock, well, of course, the bit that gets you to quarter past is China, and then there is the third world, and then there's Russia, then there's India, then there's the United States, which gets you to about quarter two. It's that quarter two that places like Australia, Canada, and all the rest, but politically, that horse seems to have bolted. The polls couldn't be clearer. And again, the least popular part of the offering of the opposition when it came to that budget in reply. You can't take the good news without ignoring, while ignoring the bad news. The least popular option was the sort of scrapping of net zero stuff. $150 million. Oh, but I mean, what would Bill Shorten used to say? What would be the cost of not acting? I don't know. $150 million for charity, perhaps? Now, I want to talk about Neil Danaher. Of course, has passed away this week after motor neuron disease. And June long weekend, the big freeze, that incredible jump that will raise millions of dollars to fight the beast. Remember, Fight MND is the website. Donate, donate, donate. Get the digital beanie, especially after the loss of Neil Danaher. We've seen that the expectation is that there's going to be quite the increase in the event, which has been going on for 12 years now. And there is some conversation, again, in parts of the Herald Sun today and across Melbourne about whether Neil Danaher should be honoured with a statue at the MCG, whether generations into the future should have to ask mum and dad, who was that bloke? They'll tell the story, and the story will be one everyone, of course, will be proud of. Well, I say yes. Absolutely. Now, I know when it comes to the statues at the MCG, they're all on the outside. I also know that, obviously, Shane Warne's got a stand, lots of the other things that are named. Why not have a statue for Neil Danaher at exactly the spot where the big freeze happens each and every year, and presumably will continue to happen each and every year until the 12th becomes the 22nd, becomes the 35th, becomes the 50th. Put a statue of Neil exactly where they have that slide each and every year. People would love to have photos with it. It wouldn't take up a seat. It'd be a fantastic idea, and that's where I think it should be permanently. To all things in the United States and a wild political night in Texas. Why do I keep talking about this stuff? It's too granular. Paul, focus on Australia. We do plenty, right? But if you're somebody who wants to see Donald Trump get to the full powers of the presidency, to have the full 4 years to implement his version of running the world, well, it matters whether or not the Republicans have control of the Senate. Now, they're going to lose the House, which means, yes, there'll be impeachments, but nothing happens. Pardon me. But the Senate, if you don't have a majority, means if you want to replace somebody in your cabinet, blocked. You want to get a Supreme Court judge up, blocked. If you want to be able to do a whole collection of things, you need at least those 50 votes. Well, there was a primary in Texas for one of their two senators. Both are Republicans. One is Ted Cruz. The other is a bloke you've never heard of. John Cornyn is his name. Well, he wasn't quite Trumpy enough. In fact, at times he was even critical of Trump, which means it was time to get rid of this bloke. And he has been replaced with someone who is way more Trumpy, the former Attorney General of Texas.
2: This is embarrassing for a veteran Republican incumbent. I'm old enough to remember when John Cornyn was a rising star.

0: in Texas politics 2.5, 3 decades ago. Tonight, Ken Paxton is getting 63% of the vote, has a 222,000 vote lead. The incumbent Republican senator getting just 37%.
1: So before this election took place, in fact, on the day this election took place, the bloke who has now been booted by the Republican voters in Texas to be the preferred, more Trumpy candidate, he said this about the bloke who won the election.
2: He's gotten away with so much for so long and not been held accountable for it. But I think he is an embarrassment, his misbehavior, and he's completely unrepentant.
1: But then after the other guy won the election, the same guy on the same day said this.
2: I've spent most of my time in the Senate building the Republican Party in Texas and in the U.S. Senate, and I've always supported the Republican ticket, and I intend to do so again in this general election.
1: Another person who was not Trumpy enough, Thomas Massie, who lost his spot. He'll still remain a member of Parliament until January, but he won't be able to run. Well, he's the one who kind of pushed the Epstein files to be released. And he says between now and January, under the cover of parliamentary privilege, he will continue to name more names inside the Epstein files. That story never, never, never goes away. All right, quick break. Back with more here on Paul Murray Live. Plenty to discuss, plenty to get into. Yes, of course, when it comes to the truckies, we'll get to all of that. We'll have a chat to Megyn Kelly a little bit later. But can we also have a talk about Ferrari, the great motoring brand of the world that's gone EV? And I'm sorry, it sucks. More in a sec.
3: Sky News will be back after this short break.

0: Sky News will be back after this short break.
1: Wednesday night, you know what that means. Well, one bloke is here to help and one lady is here to put him straight. None other than Stephen Conroy, who's in Melbourne in the man cave, the wonderful Lucy Zelich. And congratulations again. What a joy to be part of your team on Quizzical. Sunday nights, the new quiz show you on Sky News.
2: Paulie,
1: we came back hard, didn't we?
2: Mate, and we won. You were brilliant. You got us over the line.
1: I got competitive.
2: But two for me.
1: The strategy for you was the trump card. I'm telling you, watch it. Sunday night's 8:30,
2: so
1: Lucy
2: much fun.
1: Being the
2: Please come back.
1: Team captain.
3: I'm with Joe Hildebrand.
1: Of course.
3: Joe Hildebrand. I thought there was cheating going on. Joe said there was cheating going on, and I believe him.
1: Oh, what?
2: Yeah, spoken like a true Labor man.
1: Yeah, yeah. But if somebody said that about the 2020 election. If somebody said that about the 2020 election. All right. Now, let's get to a few things obvious. Including the fuel stuff I'll get to in a second, inflation, all right? Now, yes, come down from where it was, still too high compared to the rest of the world. Clearly does not have a 2 in front of it, so the issue here becomes what the Reserve Bank's going to do. Stephen, again, we know you have been never backwards and coming forwards to say they often go in the wrong direction. Given the unemployment numbers as well, and even some of those more detailed employment stuff that we heard about today, about more than a million people on unemployment benefits, surely they tap the brakes when they have the next opportunity to do so.
3: Look, I think you're dead right. I mean, I've been a critic of their increases recently. I mean, you just got to look. You've got wage growth down, employment down. We've got now inflation on the sort of headline rate down. People will then point to, are the trimmed rates still, you know, about just under a point too high? So the real question is, the last interest rate cut hasn't flowed through into the economy. It's flowed through to the perception and people's reaction, but it hasn't actually hit the number, the sort of these numbers yet. So the Reserve Bank would have to have completely lost the plot if it doesn't pause. And even if these trends keep going over the next 4 or 5 months, even begin to talk about wanting to loosen the reins a little bit by reducing it again. So I think there are positive signs there for the Australian people. The government will obviously take a little bit of heart from that. But is the balance between the unemployment rate, which, as you said, has gone up, and the desire to fight inflation, they've been leaning a bit too far on the other side. They need to take account of, you know, the unemployment rate. You know, for every single one Australian loses his job because of another rate increase or that last one, that is on Michelle Bullock and the Reserve Bank's head.
1: Well, but of course, when it goes down, it's because of Jim Chalmers' genius, right? So again, what I was noticing was Lucy starting to take those mental notes going, hang on, so employment, you're making the case against the magnificent steerage of the economy under this mob. But again, those inflation numbers, they are obviously linked to, yes, the price in oil, but also the reduction in tax that people are paying on that petrol as well.
2: Of course. And what are we going to see it do to the economy once the excise ends? The cut to the excise. I feel like they are so desperate for a good news story, this Labor government, that they will literally take whatever they can get. I think it was Andrew Bolt that made a fantastic point where he said, when have you ever heard a government rave about 4.2% inflation? And it is a fantastic point because we're staring down the barrel again when we look at this economy and the mismanagement, the pure mismanagement of this economy, Paulie, and trying to dress it up, trying to look for the positives. But I dare say there aren't too many. I agree with Stephen in that if the RBA were to raise rates again in June, it would be a mistake. I think a lot of the economists are forecasting that it will stay. But there are broader questions around all of this. What are this Labor government doing to increase productivity, which is what we know kickstarted?
1: Didn't they have a summit about that? Nothing.
2: Yeah, well, what happened after that summit?
1: The idea will come just before the next federal election. It'll be universal childcare, which is greater for workplace participation, and it's Albo's biggest dream.
2: And okay? It looks fantastic.
1: Get ready for that to be the
2: plan. Fantastic for the GDP, right? But it doesn't look fantastic for parents who want to stay at home with
1: of
2: their
1: course.
2: Children.
1: Or the taxpayer, but, you know,
2: all
1: please,
2: of it,
1: whatever.
2: All
1: you know,
2: of it. It's a disaster. I mean, how many rate rises are we up to now, Stephen? Could you remind me, please, 15. Darling? Is it 15 now that we're up to under this government? So 15. There's a lot to be answered for. And
3: yeah,
2: again,
3: three or four too many.
2: Three or four. Keep dressing that up.
1: All right, I want to talk about the fuel tax thing. Stephen, why am I wrong that when the government says we'll bring it down by 25 cents because we're here to help, that when it goes up by 25 cents, that's not going to hurt.
3: No, look, I mean, this is a tough decision. If this is what they decide to stick with, which is what they've indicated now, this is a tough decision. But people, you know, those out there in the broader community, Lucy's just said, you know, misspending, out of control spending. You can't have it both ways. You can't be demanding the government keep, reducing
2: it's that,
3: taxes.
2: It's that constant expenditure, Stephen, that's put us in this situation.
3: Time,
2: you know that,
3: at
2: though.
3: At the same time, no, what's put us in this situation is that Donald Trump, with the support of all three of us, decided he needed to do something about Iran. He miscalculated on the Strait of
2: Hormuz. The trajectory of inflation was already on the
3: suffering.
2: Up. It was already on the up, Stephen. Please don't just point to the conflict in Iran as this issue. Come on.
3: No. The inflation rate was not flying through the ceiling.
2: It was still on the upward
1: US
2: trajectory.
1: The UK higher than Japan.
2: Canada, New Zealand.
3: Just because you assert it doesn't make it true.
1: The Kim Williams defence.
3: So you look at the Australia's circumstances, and I'm on your side on that, and Andrew Bolt's. I know Kim as well, but I also know the ABC, and they are a bunch of green lefties.
1: No matter what
3: Kim Williams wants to say.
1: Correct.
3: Absolutely green lefties.
1: God love you.
3: Sorry, that's a diversion, but I'm
1: like,
3: oh, my God,
1: everyone.
3: Andrew Bolt was so right.
2: That's so disappointing. I was going to put my name in the ring for the news chief.
1: Oh, that would be fantastic, Luce. Do it.
2: You reckon they'd have me?
1: Yeah, look, maybe Stephen could go as your reference. I mean, look, I'll probably not help, but he might help. We'll all find out together, okay? He's here to help. Remember, he's here to help. So let's talk about those polls that I mentioned before, right? So well established by now about all of the budget measures and how unpopular they are, even by the demographics, not that there's a particular spike when it comes to young voters. Also, when it came to the response from the opposition that even a majority of Labor voters agreed with, the major ideas. But of course, when it comes to which way are people going to vote, we can't avoid this constant conversation because it's a revolution happening as we speak. But there are limits to it, and I've explained that before when it comes to preferences. But when you see, if nothing else, Lucy, a opinion poll that puts One Nation one point off being the leading political party in the country, and that poll is in the freaking Guardian, we know that we are way past flukes and protests and this is the movement, but how badly does it deflate you? 28 plus 23 equals winner, but if a third of lefty libs wouldn't back in or would prefer Labor, it's insane, right?
2: It is insane. And I do recall, Stephen, was it last week that you asked me to correctly read a poll? Yes, we have correctly read this poll. And it's not looking good for either of the major political parties.
3: But we already know they're in terrible trouble.
2: We already know that they're in terrible trouble. But some of the government of the day, look at the reaction to this budget turd that they just keep trying to polish, right? It's not going well for the Labor government. And it's not going well for the uni party. Let's call them that, because the right where they failed, this coalition government failed, was to establish a clear point of difference, to stand on business, to act with conviction and to actually offer an alternative to the Australian people. Pauline Hanson, whether you like her or loathe her, is offering an alternative, and people are looking at the amount of money that these bureaucrats and our elected officials are spending right across the board, their snouts in the troughs, very, very readily and happily, by the way, and feeling repulse and disgusted. We've just seen reports come out where people are eating garbage out of the bin because they cannot feed their children. I just passed a man sleeping under a bridge on the way to the Sky offices here. Yep. It is really hurting. People are really hurting out there. And what they're seeing is that these politicians are so out of touch with reality and they are not a reflection of society. So they are revolting. Everyone of both sides of the aisle should be afraid of what's happening right now.
1: Well, and again, right, so Stephen, many things can be true. There are many, layers to the onion, blah, blah, blah, blah, blah, asterisk, asterisk, asterisk. Yes, it's true that the government's budget has gone down like the lead balloon. Their vote is down compared to where they were at the election. Relatively stable, but again, you wouldn't be expecting a two in front of it. Again, that poll, and it's just one, but we'll see where it goes with the trend. We know that the Liberal Party has been, full force fight on particularly the small business stuff that has helped bring the government backwards and the rest. They've, however, not used the time to pump up the ideas that they've put on the table, which presumably would be able to help harvest some votes here. So how do you read all of this? Or, like me, you're quite fascinated by what preferences mean, because, again, you can add up 28 and 23 means cooked.
3: Well, look, as you've correctly said, Paul, the preferencing situation, the discipline of party voters to follow a how-to-vote card, they are the unknowns for the next 2 years. We'll get a couple of indications in the Victorian election. We'll get an idea. Well, New South Wales election, we'll get a, you know, once you've got the two biggest states, you begin to really see what that trend is to follow tickets, vote for or against the Liberal Party or vote for or against the One Nation. But if you look at, you know, to use Lucy's phrase, you know, this terrible budget, it's been 2 weeks and the Liberal Party have gone backwards.
2: It's not my phrase, Stephen. It's virtually published. Everyone's in the country. Well, Lucy's phrase. It is a terrible budget.
3: You keep trying to polish this turd too. You must have arthritis.
2: I'm telling you now, you're going to get RSI. Stop trying to polish this turd.
3: You just need to get out a little bit more.
2: I'm out, baby.
1: Stephen, on behalf of those that are yelling at the television, may I do the follow-up, right? The supplementary question, as you used to say in the Senate, right? But again, if you're seeing a scenario where if the political bet of the budget is over 50, who cares? Under 50, we need as many of them as possible. But even in the age breakdown and the support of the biggest things that are hurting the government, they're not breaking 50. They're not breaking 40 in terms of support for the measures. So as a political bet at this moment, have they lost more than they've won in the debate thus far? And do things change tomorrow, or tactically? Nothing changes tomorrow. It all fights out in the Senate when everyone comes back in a couple of weeks.
3: Yeah, look, I think the fight is in a couple of weeks in the Senate. Both parties will still be sparring a bit. But look, there's two different factors about the budget, and both of them are in play. The first one is, as I've said consistently, the government will lose paint over a broken promise. So then there's the individual measures. And there is, that poll was interesting. It actually sort of was a bit contradictory in its own information. It supported parts of the general direction of the budget and then imposed individual measures. So it was actually a really interesting poll because it was a little bit contradictory.
1: But so when all else fails, blame News Corp and the meme.
3: Which is hurting the government? Now, look, so the question is the broken promise what's driving the small reduction in Labor's vote? And I don't want any reduction in Labor's vote, so I'm not saying using the word small try and be clever. There is a drop. But is it because of the broken promise? Will the government be able to make good on that problem? And that is a core problem, okay? Every government has lost paint over broken promises. So is that the bigger factor that's driving that change and helping fuel One Nation surge? I don't think
2: I think that part is. I think it adds to their sort of narrative. The reflection in the polls was already there, wasn't it? Yeah. We started to see the movement, the orange wave, gather momentum before the budget announcement. And if there were undecided voters,
3: it was in December.
2: It could have tipped them over the edge here. And it could just be a protest vote. It could just be people still furious with what they're seeing play out.
1: Well, look, again, I think that.
3: The One Nation.
1: You go, Steve.
3: Sorry, Paul, the One Nation surge started after, frankly, Bondi and through December, January, February, March. I think that trend has been upwards since then. Mm. I think these factors are playing into it. The broken promise plays into Pauline Hanson going, they're all the same, you know, your uni party suddenly. I mean, I don't think you're going to fly on this one. Now, the Liberals and Labor have got very different policies on a whole range of areas and you're trying to deflect from
2: but
3: the Liberal
2: we're going back.
3: The
2: damage was already done. The damage was done prior to Angus Taylor being, you know, jettisoned into this role now. It started at the absolute demolition of the coalition at the previous federal election, and then we saw a very steady and rapid decline when Susan Lee was installed.
1: Well, and again, while people will throw things at the television, again, the truth is there. You can't be excited about all the bits of the poll, but again, notice the least popular thing of what was announced in the budget reply was to get rid of net zero stuff. Again, that's just, at the end of the day, this is Labor's play, right? Which is years, enough people will, on that or other issues, go, well, they're better than them. It's like, no, again, if you're somebody who would vote to get rid of the government by voting Liberal, who would preference One Nation, and equally not preference One Nation, or a One Nation voter would end up preferencing Labor, please.
2: You're talking about people who are really clued into politics, Paulie, who understand how a preferential system works and who's really following politics. I mean, we talk about echo chambers. We sit in our own. I'm listening to what's happening every week, as is Stephen, as are you, as are most of our viewers. But outside of that...
3: I'm not currently in my own echo chamber at the moment.
1: You're in the rarefied air of socialist Victoria. I've got to go in a minute here, but the first electric vehicle by Ferrari has rolled out.
3: No, thank you.
1: Yeah, it is designed by Johnny Ive, who did all the great things with Apple over the while. Share price down by 8 points. Go woke, go broke.
2: Yeah.
1: As a classy...
2: Enjoy that. Nah. Enjoy going woke and then broke for that Ferrari. I am looking forward, however, to seeing Chris Bowen potentially tool around in one of those on his way to his COP presidency meetings, which I'm sure he'll be happy to use on the taxpayers' dime.
1: Stephen, 600 grand, you're happy to jump in and have a go?
3: Look, I'm not a fan of blue Ferraris at all. I've got a problem with its colour to start. I don't think I'll be ordering one.
1: Madness. Thank you, guys. Do appreciate it. Megan Kelly joins us next here on Paul Murray Live this Wednesday night.
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0: Sky News will be back after this short break.
1: Thanks for watching this Wednesday night, our favourite time of the week to talk to our favourite person in the world, the wonderful Megyn Kelly. Lovely to see you, my friend.
2: So good to be back with you.
1: Now, you've just gone through a long weekend in the United States. It is Memorial Day, the equivalent of Anzac Day here in Australia. The focus is meant to be on the people who have served and died for their country. But thank goodness Tim Walz, the governor of Minnesota, never became the vice president under Kamala Harris, because he spent that day not reflecting on the troops, but celebrating George Floyd?
2: Yes, he had no time at all to spare for the dead troops. Nothing. He was actually booked to go speak at a Memorial Day event. We confirmed that he was booked. Didn't show. Don't know why, but he did make time to pay homage to George Floyd. They are treating George Floyd like he's Jesus, the way they are marking his passing, celebrating him. The statues, of course, are up to George Floyd, talking about, well, you know, what a momentous event that was. I mean, then you had Sonny Hostin of The View actually have the nerve to point out that the damages really weren't that bad after the BLM riots of 2020. That they weren't, like, let's not forget, it was minimal damage, certainly in comparison to January 6th. What a lie. The financial damages alone were at least 10 times greater in the BLM riots than that one day at the Capitol. At least. I mean, I actually think that they've been downplayed. The looting that they defended, the schools that were shut down because of the dangers, like on and on it went. And now they want to do revisionist history to where George Floyd was Jesus and there was no damage and there were no cop injuries. And January 6th was really the worst thing that's happened in modern American history. These are lies. It's incredibly frustrating to listen to this from the History Matters crowd that's trying to lecture us about having the proper school books in our history classes because we, the right wing, are trying to whitewash slavery. It's important to tell them what actually happened. Let's do that. Let's start with modern history before we go back to the Civil War days. I'm with you. We should tell the truth on both.
1: Couple of celebrity ones before you go. Bruce Springsteen. Oh, now he's a mega left. He hates Trump. Has Trump derangement syndrome, but he also had McCain derangement syndrome, Romney derangement syndrome, Bush derangement syndrome. He hates Republicans. But you would think that a man of words like him would be able to offer criticism of the president without using a teleprompter.
2: Yes. Can you imagine hating somebody so much that you make your all of your elder years about that one person, going from city to city and rejiggering your songs so that they're about how evil that person is? But then when asked to speak off the cuff for like a minute on why you dislike him, you have to have it in the prompter. Like, oh, my, that's so sad. How pathetic. This is a man who's performed in front of massive audiences his entire life. He can't ad-lib a few words about his hatred. What does that tell you? Like, he's lost it. And meanwhile, why does he look exactly like Tilda Swinton? Is it Tilda Swinton or Swanson? Why is he becoming Tilda? Honestly, it's like the same person. He's looked at her and Megan Rapinoe and said, hashtag goals. And I'm here to tell you, Bruce, it's not working. It doesn't work for them either, too, if I'm being perfectly honest. But it really doesn't work for you. So he can't ad lib. He's clearly gotten rid of all of the mirrors in his home. And I guess he's decided to ride into the sunset as an old, unattractive woman who is the equivalent of Rosie O'Donnell, who we all just roll our eyes now when he tries to speak. He has no influence, none. He tried to stop Donald Trump from getting reelected. No one listened to him. He's been against these Republicans for years. No one cares. He's alienated half his fan base, and yet he still wants to lecture us about what it means to be like an American. Does it mean that you only love half the country? Because that seems to be how you behave. And the things you say about Donald Trump supporters do not suggest a love of country. They suggest a love of leftism. That's it.
1: Speaking of odd, why is Sally Field still doing interviews in 2026? And why are they on 60 Minutes?
3: I have learned that this fragile thing called democracy needs to be protected, that the brilliance of our Constitution begins with the words, we the people.
1: I mean, for the love of God, she was the flying nun in the 1960s.
2: Well, you know, maybe that person who wasn't outraged enough about Donald Trump and his terrible crackdowns on the First Amendment, like poor Stephen Colbert, who clearly got fired as a direct result of Donald Trump's lightning bolt. If they could just hear from me, Sally thought to herself, if only they could hear from me, they might get off the couch and protest or vote Democrat. Like, I think it's really important that I give the people what they want and I finally come off my couch and tell them how I really feel. It's amazing the narcissism of some of these Hollywood types. Like, no one cares. No one's cared about you since you did Steel Magnolias, which was the 1990s. I remember because I was in college. Like, that's truly the last anyone cared what Sally Field has to say. None of our children knows who that is. Like, maybe there's an older set that knows who Sally Field is. They already vote. The older people are the ones who drive elections. They're already voting. You don't need to get to them, Sally. Left, right, and in between. They're already at the polling stations. And they don't need to hear from you. She could take a lesson from, like, Jennifer Lawrence, who just in the fall came out and said, I think I've started to realize I should probably not lecture people on politics. And if I have something to say, I should probably just do it through my art. Yes, thank you. Then we can either go and see it or not. But who told you we wanted to hear your political opinion?
1: Hopefully that's the only lesson she learns from Jennifer Lawrence, because Ms. Lawrence, apart from being an Oscar winner, also makes the choice to be naked in every film. I hope Sally Field doesn't follow that.
2: I mean, I'm not going to lie. Like, for Jennifer Lawrence, that's a great decision. I can see why men like it. Yeah, for Sally Field, my God. I mean, it would be, I don't even want to think about it. It's too upsetting. Like, there, you could think, like, Martha Stewart. She did a Sports Illustrated a couple years ago. She looked pretty good. Sally Field, I'm going to say it's like Methuselah on the one page and Sally on the other is the only way she's going to look like she's pulling that off.
1: What a beautiful mental image for us to end on. Thank you so much, Megan. We'll see you again next week.
2: Great to see you, Paul.
4: She is the best. By the way, a definition of awkward is watching a Jennifer Lawrence movie while you're on a plane and you've forgotten. Oh, that's right. She does this in every movie. And the person over there is watching that you're what. You get my point. The late debate is coming up, and I have been told the most controversial episode in the program's history is next.
0: Sky News will be back after this short break.

0: Sky News will be back after this short break.
1: Gentlemen, welcome to the Late Debate.
2: Thanks for joining us. Great to have your company. I'm James McPherson with Caleb Bond, and good evening to Nika DiGiorgio.
3: Good evening, James and Caleb. How are we all?
2: Very, very well. Why are you smiling so much?
3: I don't know. I'm always in a good mood. I'm always a very smiley person. You know that.
2: That is actually true. Danica is one of the most positive people I've ever met.
3: I am very positive.
4: Geez, look at you pumping her tires up, James. Is someone been slipping you lollies out of the lolly jar?
3: We're just nice to each other. You're not...
4: Oh, no, bugger that. There's nothing in my contract about being nice.
3: It just says I've got a good show...
4: And, you know, say things on... Nothing about being nice. So unless someone wants to pay me to be nice, bugger that.
3: Geez, what sort of a life do you lead, Caleb?
4: Oh, beautiful one.
2: On that note, let's get into the program. Here's what's coming up tonight. Is it your human right to be served free tap water at a restaurant? One woman believed it was and took her local eatery to court when they insisted she needed to pay for a glass of water.
4: Green stuff there.
2: A Western Sydney teacher has gone viral after posting a video of himself telling students to stop using slang. Is he the sort of bloke you'd want teaching your kids, or does he just need to lighten up? And is fiscal restraint even a thing anymore? Unconcerned, their swimming pool project blew out by $29 million. The local council's decided to add a $6 million gym to the build. We'll get all of that soon. But first, how much do you reckon the Brisbane City Council makes every day in parking fines? What do you reckon? 10 grand, 40 grand, 100 grand? I couldn't believe it today when I read the Brisbane City Council is raking in $140,000 a day from parking fines. They're on track to make $50 million this financial year just from pinging motorists who genuinely thought they had five more minutes or misread a sign or who believed the faded yellow line on the side of the road meant give it a go rather than absolutely forbidden. A council spokesman put the massive increase in revenue down to population growth, but 40 cameras discreetly installed around the city to fine errant parkers, well, that hasn't hurt either. So is this good management, enforcing parking limits to keep the city moving, or is it rank revenue raising preying on citizens that the council's meant to be serving, Caleb?
4: Oh, come on. I understand that if you've broken the rules, then yes, you probably by rights deserve to be punished. But seriously, setting up cameras to catch people out, you can't tell me that that is not about revenue raising. As you say, their excuse is that we put these in, you know, bus lanes and in clear ways and where there are yellow lines and things because we've got to keep the roads moving, you know. But if it was just about keeping the roads moving, you know, you could have... Let's say it's a $50 fine or maybe even a $100 fine that just sends you the message, I won't do that next time. You know what the fine is? For a yellow line or a bus zone in Brisbane, $333.
3: Jeez.
4: And if you park in a clear way, which, you know, let's just say you parked your car there at 2:30 and the clear way starts at 3 and you were 5 minutes late getting back to your car, 500 schmackers.
3: Wow.
4: Straight into the hands of the Brisbane Council because you were parked in a clear way and there was a camera. The cameras take photos every 30 seconds. So you would only need to be 30 seconds past the start of the time and bang, you'll get a $500 fine for being parked in a clear way. Interestingly, though, they had to get rid of or, you know, pay back or scrub about a quarter of the fines they handed out. So perhaps they're not operating by the rules themselves all the time, which is rather interesting. But of course it's revenue raising.
3: Well, I was actually going to mention that. So one in four people who have appealed their fines have won.
2: Yeah.
3: That means that 25% of all of those fines have been thrown out. Is that not more evidence that this is revenue raising? And I love how they've just trotted out the usual line. It was population growth. That's why we're doing it. Yeah, OK, there might be population growth everywhere, but if you're pinging everybody $140,000 per day, for goodness sake, that goes beyond population growth. Now, look, obviously the council has to make money and giving fines to people, this is exactly how they do it. But I haven't heard of a number this high before when it comes to fines. $50 million a year. The local council says, oh, no, but don't worry, we're putting it back into, you know, refurbishing the local areas onto roads. I'm not so sure.
2: See, council, I'm not so sure. Councils would budget for this revenue, right?
3: Of course.
2: I don't think they should be allowed to budget for revenue obtained by fining citizens, because then that encourages quotas for parking ranges. It's same when it comes to speeding fines issued by state governments. I don't think they should be allowed to budget for that.
4: No, I agree. And to be fair to Brisbane, the number is in part so large because it's such a big council. I mean, there's more than a million people live in the Brisbane City Council because it covers most of metropolitan Brisbane. So the number will always naturally be higher. But, I mean, this has always been the argument about, you know, do sticker lickers have quotas? And every council always says there's no quota for sticker lickers. But let's be honest, if you had a sticker licker who went 2 weeks and didn't issue a fine, do you think they'd still have a job?
3: Of course.
4: I mean, he could come back and say, well, I did not see in my time any illegal parking. And they'd say, oh, bull, get back out there and go and find some people to fine, will you? So I don't buy for a minute that it's anything other than revenue.
3: But I also wonder, are there genuinely more rangers in city councils? Because I know even in the city of Sydney, they are out there all the time in droves. They are out there in their numbers all day, every day in the city of Sydney. So is this pertaining mainly to city councils, CBD-based councils?
2: Well, what do you reckon a parking inspector would earn per year? Let's say, what do you want to say, 75, 80 grand?
4: Something like that.
2: So it would be simply a mathematical equation, wouldn't it? They'd work out if we employ someone at this wage, if he operates according to the quota, we'd generate this much income. So, of course, you'd jack up the number of parking inspectors if they're bringing in that much money. I tell you, I got stung in Mossman a little while ago, and it was a $300-something fine. I think I was like 7 or 8 minutes beyond the parking thing. Oh. And I'll never do it again.
3: Well, I did it. I got last week in the city of Sydney. It was $140. And then 2 days later, I got another $140.
2: Ooh.
3: Didn't learn my lesson
4: two
3: from the first.
4: 2 days in a row?
3: Yeah.
4: What were you doing?
3: I parked.
4: And what I just... you
2: see? Clearly.
5: No. I got a parking fine by not driving my car.
4: What did you do?
3: I just didn't move my car. Like, I parked in a two-hour zone.
4: Right, you overstayed.
3: And I overstayed my welcome.
2: Were both fines in the same... Was it the same location?
3: Yeah, it was.
2: Oh, no.
4: It's kind of your fault.
3: It is my fault. I'm not blaming anybody else but myself, but I'm just saying that they're out there. Yeah.
2: So, not to make a big deal of it, but did you get a fine via a ticket on the window so you were aware of the...
3: I did get it via the window.
2: I thought if it was sent to you electronically, you might not have been aware when you got the second fine that you'd already incurred one, but you actually got a physical fine.
3: It was on the window,
2: and then did it again.
3: I did it again twice.
4: Yeah. That is kind of...
3: Yeah, it is my fault. It is what it is. What can you do?
4: I've actually managed to dodge them somehow a few times in Potts Point, and they've not come through. And I've done an over the two-hour limit and managed to get away with it. So you need some of my luck.
3: Wow.
4: It has to be said, because that's City of Sydney.
2: Have you ever done you go back to your car and you can see the chalk mark? So you just vehicle forward to hide the chalk mark?
4: No, I've not, because now they take your plate. Because, you know, the parking meters now, they're all digital.
2: Yeah.
4: And so you've got to plug in what your plate is.
3: Yes.
4: And you pay on the machine. And then the sticker licker will come along and they just monitor the plates. They don't do the chalk thing anymore, I don't think.
2: I do know of one place where they do the chalk.
4: Oh. Mm. Well, I'll have
3: to start
4: going.
3: They don't call you Bond for nothing.
4: No, that's right.
3: 007 over here, everyone. Ladies and gentlemen, 007, he knows.
4: That's right. I know how to get around things. Because you know what? I want to save a quid. And who doesn't want to save a quid in this economy? This woman I'm about to tell you about certainly did. She was on holiday in Italy. She was in the Dolomites. And at the hotel she was staying at, she thought she'd have herself a little meal. Why not? I mean, you're on holiday, I'm relaxing, going to go have something to eat. And she thought that with her meal there would be provision of tap water. But she was not familiar with the customs of Italy, where this is apparently a rare thing. They don't serve you tap water with meals. If you want water with your meal, you are expected to buy mineral water. You can get it in three forms. You can have it still or slightly sparkling or sparkling. So when she said, I want tap water, and they said, no, you've got to pay for a bottle of mineral water, €7 they wanted her to pay, which converts to $11.41 in Australian dollars, which is pretty steep. She said, "Wait, hang on a minute. This is a breach of my human rights." And so she went to court in Italy to try and argue that the provision of free tap water is a human right. She argued to the court that water is a natural resource and a universal human right. And she said, just as you would expect to get beds, you know, sheets with your bed and a warm room and soap when you are staying in a hotel, you also expect to get free water when you're staying in a hotel. Now, she lost that case. She's then appealed it all the way up to the Supreme Court in Italy. And the Supreme Court has ruled that restaurants and hotels are not made, should not be forced to give you free water with your meal, which is it's rather interesting because certainly here in Australia, if you're a licensed venue, you are compelled as part of responsible service of alcohol to give free water. France, they make you give free water. Spain does it. Britain does it. So in Europe, it's not uncommon either. But here's Italy saying, no, no, no, if you want water with your meal, you've got to punt up something like 11 Australian dollars.
2: What I loved was she wanted to sue the restaurant for £2,700 for suffering and damages caused by the fact she couldn't get a free drink of water. So I reckon she was suffering heat stroke when she took out this.
3: I think it was euros.
2: So what did I say?
3: Pounds. It was euros.
2: Oh, euros, sorry.
3: Yeah. And the other thing is as well, this hotel she was staying at, Hotel Sassongo in the Dolomites, it's a 5-star hotel. So I actually agree with her. I mean, I don't know why she took it all the way to the court. She must have money to be able to take it through the court system.
4: She wanted to prove a point.
3: She wanted to prove a point. Look, good on her. But this is a 5-star hotel. I am baffled that a guest that guest would pay so much money to stay here already, and on top of that, they would charge for water. What an absolute rort! Though, you know, if I know anything about the Italian court system and the way that the Italians operate, they are Italy first, the tourists second. They would be going, these bloody tourists, seriously. So I'm not surprised.
2: Don't you think these human rights arguments are ridiculous, though? Like, is water a human right? I don't see how it can be your human right to have water.
3: I think it might be a human right.
2: So if you're in the middle of the desert,
3: human right.
2: If you're in the middle of the desert, you say it's my human right to have water. Who do you blame?
3: You can't blame everyone if you're stranded in the middle of nowhere.
2: So that's my point, right? If your human right depends upon someone else supplying it to you, it can't be a human right because in order to get your right, you've got to compel someone else to do something. Therefore, it can't be a human right.
3: I still kind of feel like water. It's like, what is it? Water and a roof over your head, just like basic.
2: How can that be a human right?
3: I just feel like water is so basic. You could literally walk up to any tap.
2: Put a roof over your head. So if I'm homeless, I say, I have a right to housing. You must provide it for me. Aren't I then your rights because you're compelled to provide me with that?
3: No, I mean as in, like, I think in general, humankind has a right to water, food and shelter.
4: All right, putting aside the human rights thing, it's just pure profiteering. Like, if you have to pay 11 Australian dollars to have some water on your table with your meal, that is pure profiteering. You're already paying enough money for the meal. If you have alcohol, you know that you are paying well above the odds. I mean, you could go to the bottle shop and get the same alcohol for a quarter of the cost, but you're out, so you accept that that's what you pay when you go to a restaurant. Surely the least they can do is give you free tap water. I mean, they turn on the tap in the hotel, as James chucks his notes off his leg there. They give you turn on the tap in the hotel, the water comes out for next to nothing. Yeah. So there is no good reason for them to not give you tap water for free other than the fact that they want to force you to pay $11 to get water.
2: Both parties are at blame here. The restaurant should have provided water and she ought not have gone to the Supreme Court human rights were violated.
3: She's obviously got money, clearly, to take it to the courtroom. But it's the actual tap water over in Italy is good. It's actually because it comes down from the mountains. So if you ever go to Italy, it's like fresh water. And it's cold as well. It's really nice.
4: As the resident Italian, do people drink the tap water in Italy?
3: Yes, they do. They do because it's cold and it's fresh and it comes down from the mountains. If you've ever been to Rome, they have those little taps on the side of the road where you can fill up your drink bottles. They're everywhere. So you don't
4: free
3: actually
4: water.
3: Have to. It's free water.
4: Whoa!
3: And it's really, really cold. It's just, it's nice.
4: So why do restaurants not give you water out of the...
3: I just think it's a tourist trap. It is pure profiteering, yeah, as you said, and the Italians know how to get a buck off the tourists.
4: You shit-baggers.
3: They do. It's true. It's true. Though, yeah, I when I go... anywhere really in Europe, I always drink tap water unless I'm feeling a bit fancy and want a bit of frizzante, which is the sparkling water,
4: what's
3: as they say.
4: The slightly fizzy one, what's that called?
3: The frizzante.
4: What's frizzante mean?
3: It's the sparkling water.
4: Yeah, but there's two versions.
3: Is there?
5: Well, I don't know. I read in the Times of London that there are two versions. One is slightly sparkling and one is fully sparkling.
3: James is looking at us like, what the hell are these two on about? Seriously.
4: The merits of sparkling water, James. Here's a question for you.
2: Sure.
4: Would you rather, if you went into a restaurant and they said still or sparkling or tap, what do you say?
2: Tap.
4: Tap. Okay, if they only offered you still or sparkling, would it be still or would it be sparkling?
2: Prosecco.
4: That's a great answer. I agree with that one. I like it.
3: No, mine's sparkling. Yours?
4: Yeah, I'd go tap if it's available, but otherwise probably sparkling.
3: Yeah, there you go. What does it say about us?
4: I wouldn't pay for still water.
3: Really? I would. No. I would.
4: No, still water comes out of the tap. Free.
3: Okay, James is looking at me like I've got two heads, so I'm going to move on now.
4: Italian, not Tasmanian.
3: Oh, jeez. Okay, I'm not even going to comment. I'm not even going to...
4: No, I love Tasmania. I love Tassie, as the viewers will rave about the
3: podcast. You're going to get in trouble. You'll get a viewer email in a minute. Well, there you go. Okay, let's move on now. Now, we know that Aussie kids are already falling behind in their literacy and numeracy, but now new data shows they're also falling behind on their computer skills thanks to the rise of AI. This was a survey done. It found 37% of Year 10s meet computing benchmarks, down 20%. Year 6 students, only half of them are meeting computing benchmarks. That's the lowest figure since testing began back in 2005. And we'll bring up this graph now. This shows you the state-by-state breakdown of where kids are at with their computing skills. So students in the Northern Territory, Tasmania and South Australia have the lowest computing skills in the nation, while the ACT recorded the highest results with 60%. So this is Year 6 students. And for Year 10s, the NT, Tasmania and Queensland have the lowest percentage of computer-capable students. Now, according to this article, they are largely blaming the rise of artificial intelligence. My first thought was, I'm not necessarily sure, I do think that AI does have a big role to play in computer skills going on the decline. But I also think it's got to do with mobile phone use in general. I can only speak for myself here. I used to be quite a whiz when it came to computers. I was like, I knew the shortcuts. I knew how to input things into documents. I've completely lost all of those skills. I couldn't tell you how to do anything now on a computer like that, simply because I've got my phone. It's just so much more handier to do little bits and bobs. So I think that is one part of it. Now, AI, obviously, it's here. We can't really do anything about it. And I don't doubt that it is having an impact in the classroom. But there was once upon a time where we had to adapt to using computers in the classroom. We had to adapt from using books as our number one main source of literature to then going to Google. So in the same way we've had to go from Google for our number one resource, we now have to adapt to AI. The problem, of

0: What's
1: no, it
0: the big
1: has.
0: Deal?
1: It has. No, but look, I think that there was once upon a time, I think it was great to know how to use these little skills on the computer. I think it could provide value into the workforce, especially if your job demands it, if you're going into IT or other technical realms. So I'm not really sure if it's that important for a child to know how to do it, but I do think mobile phones have played a big part in that.
0: It kind of strikes me as complaining that the calculator has made the abacus redundant.
2: No.
0: They do the same function. One just does it a lot better.
2: Okay. I'll take that argument and say, sure, the calculator made the abacus redundant, but the issue is that if you use the calculator without understanding the formulas that the calculator uses to get to that point, then you actually don't understand what you're playing with. And so the issue that AI is creating is that it's making people fundamentally lazy. Now, yes, you can get AI to do things on a computer that you would otherwise had to have worked out how to do yourself. And you go, oh, well, that's fine because the computer can now do the job. Mm. But if you don't understand the mechanics of what is going on, you don't actually get any smarter. So we just keep inventing ways to make our brains less useful. And I don't think that's a good thing. I mean, it's all good and well when we know how to use the AI systems, but, I mean, if we get to the point where we've simplified everything so much that we forget how to even use those, then we're really stuffed as a species. We just keep coming up with ways to take any complication or any skill out of life and hand that over to a robot or a machine. I think that's bad for humanity.
1: But the thing is, we already handed it over to a machine many years ago when the internet first started. When you were in primary school, for example, Caleb, yeah, and the internet first came and everyone was using the internet, wow, this search engine, that's how we started to get our information. And now I think we have to adapt to the fact that AI is being used as that new tool to get information. And I don't think that we can stop it, just like we weren't able to stop the internet and we weren't able to stop Google search engines.
2: Yeah, I know, but then you had to do your own research. You know, you could look up a question and it might give you 100 different sources. Mm. And then you had to sort of read and work out and come to your own conclusions and compare and contrast sources and whatever. I mean, now someone goes to some AI chatbot and says, tell me da-da-da-da. And so it's meant to do all this referencing and whatever for you. You don't actually do the mechanics anymore, and I think that's a bad thing.
0: It's funny.
2: You don't understand the mechanics.
0: If you go back a time, schools that were introducing computing became really popular. We want to enrol our kids in a school where they're using computers. And then after a little bit of time, the tide turned, and then parents wanted to enrol their kids in a school where they were not using computers until later in their education journey, so they got those fundamental skills first. I wonder if we'll see something similar now with AI, where schools that are promising not to introduce AI until later in your, you know, scholastic journey will become popular with parents because they recognise the problem and they want those fundamentals taught first. I don't know if AI's got anything to do with the way our kids are communicating these days, but I got to hand it to a teacher in Western Sydney who's given it to his students after overhearing them talk in the playground. He became particularly concerned with their slang, using words like bro and cuz to address each other. Have a listen to this guy.
3: This is really, really important because I've heard how some of you speak on the playground and it's concerning. Never, ever use the word bro or cuz. I don't want to hear it. No bro, no cuz. The word use is a verb. Use, U-S-E. Not use are too loud. You are too loud, even if you're speaking to more than one person.
0: I love this guy and I would be thrilled if my bros, i.e. Joe and Ben, were in his class because they talk about, they call each other bro all the time. In fact, I walked in on an argument my sons were having just the other day and I reckon the word bro was used about 20 times back and forwards. 5 minutes with that guy, fix them.
2: Okay, but they may have an excuse because they are literally each other's bros, because they are each other's brothers. So, look, you know, they might get a leave pass on.
0: Maybe.
2: But to this guy, I just say, glory, glory, hallelujah. Someone's actually said it. I mean, the kids these days, they obviously they're saying it at school. I know of children who call their parents bro.
1: No.
2: Yes. And the parents go, what the, like, you can't say that. And it's obviously they're just spending all their time at school calling each other bro and cuz and all this crap. And so they come home and they start doing it at home as well. The other one is bra. which is
1: bra.
2: Well,

0: Yeah, bro. Yeah. But it's like, bruh, you know, bruh. You're doing this one all the time. And you...
1: Or cuzzy bro. Have you heard that one?
0: No, I haven't heard cuzzy.
1: You can combine
0: bro.
1: Them.
0: What, is that an incestuous family, is it, if you're a cuzzy bro?
2: Oh, wow.
0: But use. Now, this has been a bugbear of mine for a long time because it's, you know, we're not talking about sheep here, all right? Use, you're not... How are use today? Well, I don't know. Go and have a look in the bloody paddock if you want to see how the use are. You know, it's you. You is the word. It annoys the absolute living daylights out of me. And there is a tendency that this bloke has broken, thank God, to sort of go, oh, well, you know, that's just how some people speak and we won't offend them. And I'm sorry, the language is the language. And you can argue all you want that language is alive and changing all the time, which is true, but not to that extent. I went to school with a girl who used to say arx. She would mispronounce ask. And I pointed it out to her one day. Well, you know, and you can call me a prick. But she said, no one's ever told me that. And I said, well, you do. You say arx.
1: Because she never asks.
0: But she said to me, can you tell me every time I say it? And I did for a year. And by the end of that year, she was saying ask. Huh. So if you actually go. Work with someone, you can fix
2: the problem. The other word I don't like is dude. Do you say, do you call your mates dude?
0: No, I don't call my mates dude. I probably use it in an ironic sense. You know, he was a strange dude.
2: I have to say, some of my girlfriends and I, we say bro sometimes, but if you're referring to somebody, it's like, what is bro on about? Bro, come on. Yeah.
1: You know. So are you referring to a man that you're talking about or are you referring to each other as bro?
2: No, we're referring to a man that we're talking about. It's like, bro, what are you on about? So I think in that sense it's like it's nice. It's
0: you're
2: not...
0: chronically online is the problem. Like this is online language.
2: It's
0: this is
2: not online language.
1: All right, so give me your opinion on this, right? This is my bugbear.
2: This is how my friends and I will talk to each other, but it's endearing. It's not meant as slang. It's like, bro, what's bro on about now?
1: If I'm going through a Macca's drive-thru and you're served by a 14-year-old and they call you mate, I hate that.
2: I don't like that either. I don't like that.
1: I don't know whether I should be upset by that.
2: No, I don't like that. I think...
1: I'm not your mate.
2: And as a woman, I don't like being called mate. Right.
0: Yeah, mate is odd for women.
2: I don't like that.
0: Mm. It's a heavily used word in my vernacular when I forget names, but you can't use
2: vernacular.
0: It. You can't use it for women.
1: That school teacher's video has gone viral. At last check, it had almost 700,000 views. So he's certainly struck a nerve.
0: That's right. I hope all of yous at home
2: were... No,
0: no. No. I wash my mouth out with soap for saying that one. Meanwhile, over in the trade sector... Now, of course, we were told in the federal budget that, you know, we've got to supercharge the homes, right? And the federal government has this goal of 1.2 million homes that need to be built. So we're going to get rid of negative gearing on existing homes so that investors will go and buy brand new ones so that we build up the supply, right? Which is all good and well, except the industry is saying, well, that's not what's happening. In fact, it is going backwards. Now, two new reports that were reported on today in the Courier Mail. One is from the Institute of Automotive Mechanical Engineers. And according to the Courier Mail, their new survey data shows 93% of trade businesses are under moderate to very high financial pressure, with nearly three quarters reporting worsening conditions over the past year, and more than one in three businesses may reduce staff or apprentices if current conditions persist. I mean, that's going to do great things to bolster the construction of homes in this country, isn't it? Such great conditions the federal government are providing for the construction sector. And the article goes on to quote a woman from CEDA, which is the Committee for Economic Development of Australia, Danica Adams, or Danica Adams it might be. But the article says that she said dwellings built per construction worker in Australia had fallen 40% since the 1970s, build times were up 40% since the pandemic, and construction costs had surged 88% since 2014-15. And we're meant to believe that fiddling with negative gearing and the capital gains tax is going to increase the supply of housing in this country. We have much deeper problems than that.
2: We absolutely do. Labor has not achieved not one of its housing targets as it is. It was meant to have built 1.2 million homes by the end of this decade. The Master Builders Association has long warned they will not achieve that figure based on the current construction levels. It will blow out well into the 2030s. And the federal budget, Jim Chalmers' own budget, also said that there will be around 35,000 homes short over the next decade thanks to these changes through negative gearing and CGT tax. And look, the construction sector has long warned to meet demand, the industry needs 116,000 workers more and 520,000 overall to meet housing and infrastructure demands. It is impossible in this economic climate. They can't find workers. Costs are way too high at the moment. We cannot get everyday Aussies into housing. Yet Labor keeps the welcome mat very firmly open for migrants, and it is an absolute disaster in the housing and construction industry.
1: Like you said, you've got labour costs, you've got fuel costs, which then impacts material costs. Mm-hmm. Remember we did a story the other night about making a coffee in Melbourne. You need 37 licences to make a cup of coffee. If that's what it takes to make a flat white in this country, you can't imagine the regulation and red tape and green tape that's associated with construction. So at every point our building industry gets hit, are we really surprised that we're not making the numbers?
0: And can I also say, dwellings built per construction worker falling 40% since the 1970s.
2: Jeez.
0: And I reckon the quality would have fallen about 40% at least since the 1970s as well. So they were building them much faster back then.
2: Absolutely.
0: But to much better standards. Amazing.
2: Yep, it's actually a crisis. We're in a real crisis when it comes to construction and housing in this country. Well, there is a 100-year-old self-help book that has become a bestseller with men, and I'm talking the alpha males and the so-called gym bros.
0: Bro,
2: there goes that name again. And it has people asking why. Now, this is the book. It's called As a Man Thinketh by English author James Allen. It was first published back in 1903. There it is. It's been published many, many times over. And as of this week, it's been downloaded about 200 times a day on the internet, over 70,000 times a year, and is even embedded on the Goodreads website charts. Now, this book is about the power of positive thinking, how you can use your mind to achieve anything you want, and the power of manifestation. And it has become really popular with men. I'll take you through some of the quotes in this the book. It says, every thought seed sown or allowed to fall into the mind and to take root there produces its own, blossoming sooner or later into act and bearing its own fruitage of opportunity and circumstances. Good thoughts bear good fruit, bad thoughts bad fruit. I totally agree with that. It also says a man's mind may be likened to a garden, which may be intelligently cultivated or allowed to run wild, but whether cultivated or neglected, it must and will bring forth. If no useful seeds are put into it, then an abundance of useless weed seeds will fall therein and will continue to produce their kind. Very poetic, very poetic. But basically, let me summarise that. If you think good thoughts, good things will happen to you. If you think bad thoughts, bad things will happen to you. And there has been a huge uptick in men wanting to read this. Now, I think that's fantastic. I think that anybody, doesn't matter if you're a man or a woman, who wants to try and help themselves out by reading self-help, how they can broaden their own mind, learn new things, learn new concepts, I think it's absolutely fantastic. And I totally agree with these principles that if you do think positive thoughts, that good things will happen to into your life. And there's nothing that irks me more than people out there who go, oh, I hate my life. My life is so bad. Bad things, bad things, bad things. And bad things keep happening to them and they wonder why. I think the power of the mind, and I'm not going to get all woo-woo on national TV, is stronger than what we all think.
1: Just on the woo-woo bit, can I just address that for a second?
2: Go on.
1: When was this book written?
2: 1903.
1: Except that, what's it called? As a Man Thinketh.
2: as a man think.
1: You know where that comes from, don't you?
2: No.
1: King Solomon wrote that 1,000 years before Jesus was born. It's Proverbs 23, verse 7.
2: I'm sorry, I didn't know that.
1: And then he's developed a whole book on it. But anyone who goes to church on a Sunday, this is old stuff. But it's true. Whatever you think on, that becomes your reality. If you think negative things, you end up surrounding yourself with negativity. Positive thoughts produces a positive environment. But it's not woo-woo, it's
2: so
1: Bible.
2: Why do you think more and more men, so they're saying the gym bros and the alpha males are turning to self-help books? And I don't know if it's a societal shift. I don't know if it is the influence of women on men, because I know a lot of women are into, I would argue a lot more women are into manifestations setting goals. Manifestation is visualizing the life that you want. And manifestation is real. It is real. If you know
1: athletes do it, athletes do it.
2: They imagine themselves.
1: Formula
2: with
1: One
2: gold
1: drivers
2: medal,
1: do it.
2: Caleb.
0: But if Valtteri Bottas wakes up tomorrow and visualises that he's going to win the Grand Prix, it doesn't mean he's going to win the Grand Prix.
1: No, but if he visualises crashing every 5 seconds, he's probably got a pretty good chance of hitting the wall.
0: Well, if you become fixated on crashing a car, then maybe you'll do it. But it's like, just because you believe, it's like this stuff people reckon that they imagine that there'll be a car park next to the door when they go to the shopping centre. Oh, there's a car park.
2: Yeah.
0: You cannot control that stuff with your mind.
2: It's called lucky girl syndrome.
1: Oh. Danica finds the car park every time. She just overstays and then gets a fine.
0: That's his
2: lucky girl syndrome.
0: I'm sorry. This stuff is in no way revelatory.
1: I mean, no, it's not. That's my point.
0: If you think negative thoughts all the time, you're living a negative life. Well, yeah. I mean, no, you know what, Sherlock? Do you need to read a book to find that out?
2: Caleb, if men want to help themselves and this is the way that they're doing it, good on them. Wouldn't you prefer to have a conversation with a man with intellectual ability who's going, I am going to reflect on myself, as opposed to having too many brains in his biceps? I'm serious.
0: Sorry, you said it was the gym bros. So
2: the gym bros is what I'm saying. Too many brains in the biceps. Wouldn't you rather be able to read and try and learn? I don't understand. Expand the mind.
0: Oh, look, if you need a book to tell you that, you know, if you think negatively all the time, you're going to live negatively, I think you've
2: sometimes
0: probably
2: you need a reality check.
0: You're beyond proper help, unfortunately.
2: You need a reality check sometimes.
1: All right, we're going to go to a break. When we come back, we'll look at what's making headlines tomorrow, including a new report showing that if war broke out tomorrow, we wouldn't have the fuel, the bullets, or the soldiers to be able to defend ourselves. That and more when we look at the papers after this.
3: Sky News will be back after this short break.

0: OK, we haven't quite got all the papers tonight because, of course, the Courier-Mail and the Daily Telegraph still putting their front pages together after the State of Origin that has just finished with the Blues winning 22-20 after staging a pretty significant comeback at the game played in Sydney. James Tedesco levelled the scores with a try in the closing minutes, rain pouring down while Nathan Cleary converted to seal the two-point victory. And Queensland controversially finished the game with just 12 players after having a man sent off. So no doubt the papers will deal with that controversy. But there you go. New South Wales leading 1-0 in the best of three series.
1: What a game, bro. Unbelievable.
2: Oh, bro doesn't suit you, Caleb. I'm sorry. It does not. It's not part of your aesthetic.
3: Oh, I see.
2: You are not aesthetic to say bro.
0: Speaking of aesthetic, are you dressed in maroon tonight for the game?
3: Yeah,
0: is that
3: what
0: a
3: are you
0: nod
3: doing?
0: To the Queensland?
2: This isn't maroon, is it? I think this is more of a purple.
3: It is. No, you
2: it's
3: dirty Queenslander.
2: Well, I'm not. I'm from Perth. I've got no idea about the State of Origin.
0: All right, let's get into the papers, Danika. You've got the
2: Yes, I've
0: advertiser.
2: Got the advertiser. So, look, this is quite a big one. Report says we're short on bombs and fuel. Australia does not have enough fuel, bombs and soldiers to defend itself, a scathing report has found. The Australian Strategic Policy Institute has sounded an alarm as the Iran war, Russia's increasing aggression in Europe and China's open declaration it wants to retake Taiwan places our national security at increased risk. This is part of a 207-page report card warning Australia was exposed if a major conflict did erupt. It says that we would struggle to maintain fuel supplies beyond a few weeks. This is really, really alarming that we are not in a position right now to defend itself. And you know who is sitting there laughing at this? Our enemies, like China. They're going, fantastic, good to know that Australia doesn't have enough fuel, bombs or soldiers to defend itself. Seriously, well, we are a joke.
1: I am speaking of laughing, for a minute there I thought you said we were short on bongs and I thought, oh, the potheads of Australia wouldn't be happy with that. But seriously, if we don't have enough fuel, bombs or soldiers, what do we have, James?
0: We have plenty of warnings, but zero action. Is there an answer I'm supposed to have here?
1: You well, look no, at like it would seem that fuel, bombs, and soldiers would be like pretty fundamental things to the running of a military,
0: sure.
1: And we don't have them.
0: We've got drones, but they're all at the bottom of Sydney Harbour.
1: That's right.
0: After the Vivid Festival, so we don't have those. Linda Reynolds wrote a great article in was it yesterday's Australian. Talking about the fact that we're sleepwalking towards conflict. She's a former defence minister, and she made the comment, it's very obvious to all and sundry that China are using the conflict in Ukraine and in Iran to test weaponry, to test the commitment of allies, and Australia pretty much is just hoping that this conflict in our part of the world never eventuates. Sleepwalking into disaster. It was a very good article yesterday in Tomorrow's Australian. I recommend, if you can get hold of yesterday's paper, that you check it out.
1: Indeed. You want to read the Herald Sun?
0: I will read the Herald Sun. Thank you, Caleb, for the prompt. Sorry, I didn't realise I was boring you there. Herald Sun, front page, twisting the knife. Four killed, dozens slashed in machete attacks over 12 months since Allen launched Crackdown. The headline reads, it's been a flop. That's very good, actually.
2: It is very good. That's very clever.
0: Been a flop. Four young people have been killed, at least a dozen victims slashed with machetes in more than 40 public ambushes since the Allen government outlawed the dangerous blades. 1 year on from Victoria's ban on the sale of the blades, which led to the state's $13 million machete bin program, terrifying gang-related pack attacks continue to play out in public. One investigator said there was no doubt public place attacks were becoming more violent despite Jacinta Allen's machete bins. Are any of us actually surprised by this?
2: No, I'm absolutely stunned. Consider me stunned tonight. What did she expect? Seriously. And again, it just goes to show she is doing nothing when it comes to crime. And I think every Victorian would look at that and go, we're in a mess.
0: Yeah.
2: We're in a mess. The big solution was meant to be the bins, which was a joke in the first place, and it's done nothing. It's achieved nothing.
0: People laughed at it when it happened. I don't think people are laughing now, though, because the way crime has gone in Victoria, it's incredibly serious, and they're absolutely culpable, the Labor government.
1: I am shooketh that this would happen. Knock me over with a feather duster. I mean, seriously. And if it wasn't going to be machetes, let's imagine that the machete ban was, you know, miraculous and they removed every machete from Victoria. I think they have other sharp implements. I've been to Victoria a few times. I lived there for a while. As far as I can tell, they do have other sharp implements in Victoria. So if it's not machetes, it'll be some other knife. Mm. Like, do they seriously, oh, we'll put a bin out and put your machete in there and all will be fine?
0: Well, the idea that was that these youth gangs would all take their machetes and hand them over.
1: Which, of course, they would, because they're upstanding citizens.
0: Exactly.
2: Absolutely. Know?
0: So there you go. The other interesting story, just a little one on the front page of the Herald Sun tomorrow, Erin cooks up appeal. This is in reference to triple murderer Erin Patterson. Her next court date has been set for August, where her lawyers will argue the mushroom cook's convictions should be quashed because she suffered a miscarriage of justice. She was sentenced to 33 years jail. That's the non-parole period, which means she'll be 82 years old by the time she's eligible for release. She's going to argue that 5 days under cross-examination was unfair and oppressive. That's part of her argument for a miscarriage of justice.
1: The massive case rolls on. Hey, now, you thought "It's Been a Flop" was a good headline. How about this one on the front of the Oz tomorrow? Roasting by cook as the boss's stew, eh?
2: That's a good one.
1: Bad, is it? Businesses have declared war on Jim Chalmers' budget and is vowing to oppose the capital gains tax reforms, even if concessions are granted, as West Australian Premier Roger Cook became the second Labor state leader to break ranks with the Albanese government and call for a carve-out for the mining exploration sector. More people to get a carve-out, with Business Council of Australia Chief Executive Bran Black telling The Australian the budget had already turned international investors away from Australia. Mr Cook said he was concerned the CGT changes could hit exploration and foreign investment in the resources-rich state. Again, is there anyone who's walked away from this budget saying, actually, it was a good result?
2: No, nobody. And it just feels like the Labor government are making it up as they go along. I mean, they were saying today that they might consider other concessions, they're going to consult with businesses. So if they're just, as they go along, they're just sort of trying to weasel their way out of things without fully backpedalling, because they know politically this is an absolute disaster.
0: It's a classic case of ready, fire, aim.
2: Exactly.
0: That's what they've been done. If they could have got Carvery into that headline,
2: that would have been a ripper.
0: Elite.
1: Yeah, more and more. Yeah, that's actually a good point. Mm. Another story on the front of the Oz tomorrow says, minor issue, Hanson's man accused of brushing off early warning on party rapist. Pauline Hanson's right-hand man has been accused of dismissing evidence of a rape by One Nation adviser Sean Black as a minor issue and unimportant matter when a colleague tried to warn him and the party on behalf of the victim. James Ashby, Senator Hanson's longtime chief of staff, allegedly described photos presented to him of injuries purportedly caused by Mr Black in other violent incidents as no worse than those he would suffer while hiking. Former One Nation staffer David Goodridge has signed a statutory declaration alleging he tried to warn Senator Hanson about the allegations against Mr Black in line with the victim's wishes long before his 2018 conviction for rape and assault, but was knocked back by Mr Ashby. Now, of course, Mr Goodridge has written this in a stat deck, so he is saying that he believes this is the truth, the whole truth, and nothing but the truth, but there's not been a response from James Ashby at this time, so we can't tell you what he says to those allegations. But to the idea, though, or the accusation that Mr Goodridge went to the party with photographs and details before he was convicted, I'm not sure that at that point it would actually compel the party to do anything about it, because he was at that point innocent until proven guilty.
2: Mm-hmm. No, I completely agree with you. And the other thing is overall, I'm not sure that this is going to have an impact on the success of One Nation at the moment. I think that Pauline Hanson has spoken about this ad nauseum for a long time. I don't think she should have hired this bloke in the first place. I completely agree with that. But is it going to impact her position in the polls? I don't think so.
0: Yep, agreed. All right, we're going to go to a break. When we come back, trains versus cars in Melbourne. Who do you reckon comes out in front? We'll show you after this.
4: Sky News will be back after this short break.

0: Sky News will be back after this short break.
1: Welcome back to the program. All right, it's time for one of our favourite segments on The Late Debate.
0: Dunk of the Day.
1: Now, if you're going to make a U-turn in Melbourne, it's always a good idea to check your mirrors, maybe check your blind spot, but check out this dope who pulls a U-turn right in front of a Melbourne tram. And I tell you,
2: what the motorist
1: comes off a little worse for wear. 450 collisions every year on average between trams and cars in Melbourne, most often because of mistakes made by motorists. Turns right in front of that thing.
3: That could have been a death.
1: It could have, but looking at the vision here, when you look at the car, the car doesn't seem to have been damaged too much. There's
3: I don't think the car was damaged at all.
1: Bumper on the front of the tram that you'll see here when the tram gets a little closer. It looks a little bit like Dodgem cars at the fair.
3: I don't think it even touched the car, to be honest.
1: No, he gave me a little love tap.
3: It was a love tap.
4: Yeah, you can see the car sort of swerve out because of it.
3: But I feel sorry for tram drivers.
4: Oh, yeah. But look, I will say, and you and I, James, obviously have both lived in Melbourne, they are the bane of your existence when you're on the road.
1: It's the hook turn. Because of the trams, it confuses me when I'm in Melbourne.
4: Some of those roads where the tram basically takes up the entire lane of traffic and it takes forever. But, like, how dumb do you have to be? Seriously?
1: Mm-hmm.
4: Anyway, speaking of which, this bloke could probably qualify as another dope of the day, to be perfectly honest. But a hotel worker in China has walked out of the hotel with someone's luggage and gone towards what he thinks is slick pavers, and he's tipped straight into the pool. Now, look, to be fair to him, the water was incredibly still, but he's walked out and clearly thought that what he was looking at was solid ground and has somehow managed to fall directly into the water. Oh. Look at it there, and he just got bang.
3: Oh, I feel a bit sorry for him. He was probably just having a really bad day.
4: Well, so he thought, I'll walk directly into the pool. Now, according to local media, he sustained no injuries, which is fine, but it was unclear if any of the luggage had been damaged.
1: Do you know, as a kid at a park in Geelong, I did exactly the same thing. I ran straight into a lake that was covered in moss or some sort of green stuff. I thought it was grass, ran straight in, ended up in water up to my neck, gave myself the fright of my life.
3: No.
4: I wish someone had filmed
3: that. I know.
4: You would have been on Australia's Funniest Home Video.
3: Yes, exactly. Oh, goodness me. Well, RFK Jr., the member of the Trump administration over in the United States, I've got to say, this guy is a real larrikin and he fancies himself a bit of a Steve Irwin. He was in Dr. Oz's house and he just decided he's going to wrangle with a couple of snakes.
5: So what are they?
6: Okay.
5: Are they fighting?
6: Yeah. Okay, honey, let us go. Oh, my God.
3: So these were black racers, and as you can see, just very casually, he just picks them up. They're biting him, and he's like, nah, I'm all good. I think he's so cool. What a cool guy.
1: Would you do that?
4: Oh, look, I fancy myself a snake wrangler, but not in Ferrari.
1: Not a chance. That's it from us. Stick around. Coming up is the Rita Penahy Show. We'll see you tomorrow.
0: Sky News will be back after this short break.

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1: Good evening and welcome to the Rita Panahi Show. Coming up tonight, Sex Discrimination Commissioner Dr. Anna Cody thinks men who say they are women can potentially become pregnant. My panel will cover that and the day's other top headlines. A new documentary showcasing Australia's housing crisis. Director Kane Guglielmi joins me on the show. John Hinderaker will have the latest from the US, including the astronomical levels of fraud being uncovered across the country. And Russell Crowe goes viral after a furious tirade against fans. I'll get Dee Dee Dunleavy's take on that. And Lefties Losing It features the ladies of The View having another meltdown because a footballer backed the president.
2: When you know the history of this president and you know the biases of this president, for a certain community, the black community, for me, if this feels personal.
1: But first, here is further proof that we are ruled by fools and ideologues incapable or unwilling to perform their roles. Here is Australia's Sex Discrimination Commissioner, Dr. Anna Cody, who thinks men who say they are women can potentially become pregnant. Here she is being questioned by Liberal Senator Michaela Cash during a Senate committee hearing. This footage looks like a comedy sketch, but sadly, it's all too real.
3: Trans women, if someone is who applies for a job, for example,
4: yes,
3: and it is a trans woman and she may be asked whether or not she intends to have children, and if she replies, yes, I do, and then doesn't get the job because that employer doesn't want to employ women who may be of childbearing age, then she may have been subjected to unlawful discrimination on the basis of potential pregnancy.
4: Mm-hmm. I'm very confused. A biological male can't become pregnant.
3: But the grounds of pregnancy includes potential pregnancy as well as pregnancy.
4: But if they can't become pregnant, how can you then become potentially pregnant?
3: It's about the unlawful treatment by the employer. If someone is treated unfairly on the basis of pregnancy or potential pregnancy, then that is unlawful discrimination on the basis of pregnancy.
1: Okay, this would only make sense if both sexes had this workplace protection. A bloke who says he is thinking of having a child and is refused a job because the employer doesn't want to pay for paternity leave, for example. If they are similarly protected, then this craziness has some logic. But alas, that is not the case, which Anna Cody makes clear here.
4: So if a bloke came in and they said, are you going to have children? Which is the same question, really. And he said, oh, yeah, maybe. Are you saying that he could also claim that ground?
3: If he didn't receive the job because...
4: But they can't get pregnant.
3: No, not a man who is seeking a position, then it's not going to apply to a man.
4: But how, they're both biological men. It makes no sense. A biological man, you stated before, a biological man can't get pregnant, am I correct? But you said a biological man can't get pregnant.
3: That's correct, Senator. But someone who is a trans woman may be assumed to be pregnant or to be able to be pregnant.
1: Able to be pregnant, trans woman, i.e. a man, a biological man, is able to be pregnant, to carry a child. Are we living in a lunatic asylum? It's so absurd, it makes Monty Python's Life of Brian look like a documentary.
5: What's the point of fighting for his right to have babies when he can't have babies?
6: It is symbolic of our struggle against oppression.
7: Symbolic of his struggle against reality.
1: Joining me now for more on this is former Labor MP Michael Danby and Verve Communications' Prue McSween. Prue, this woman is being paid, this Sex Discrimination Commissioner, is being paid around $400,000. Our taxes are funding her salary, and that's the quality of her work.
8: Well, it's astounding, isn't it? It's hilarious watching her mental gymnastics in trying to reason for the unreasonable. I mean, this is going to be known as the era of the absurd, when we all know this is just a practical joke on the Australian people, a farce, a lie, and an insult. So all we can do is laugh, but it's absolutely really not a laughing matter when she's got this much power. And as an employer, I must point out that you are not allowed to ask any potential employee if they intend to have children. It is illegal to do that. So I don't even know why we're discussing this, because it would never come up in reality.
1: Michael, the Sex Discrimination Commissioner, her role is supposed to be focused on protecting the rights of women, but it's very evident that the Australian Human Rights Commission is entirely captured by the trans movement. The rights of women seem to be very much a secondary consideration here.
9: Well, she seems like a paradigm, emblematic of that humourless ideologues who believe in these issues. I mean, that Monty Python parallel is perfect. I mean, it's you've got her doing exactly what was in humour 40 years ago, where he says, but we can't discriminate against him because he has the potential of being a woman, even though he can't be a woman. I mean, really, these people just make a fool of the whole government and of the bureaucracy. What a fool.
1: And what an irony that it was Australia's first female Prime Minister, Julia Gillard, who's really enabled this lunacy by changing the definitions.
9: It's got to be changed back.
1: It has to be changed back. Now, 19 Australian women, we're calling them, and children linked to the Islamic State terror group have arrived back in Australia in a covert extraction. Four women and their six children landed in Sydney and were whisked away in government cars. In Melbourne, two ISIS brides and their seven children were shepherded out of a side exit at Melbourne Airport to hide them from the public as scuffles broke out between photographers and the women supporters. The violent scuffles saw one of the bride's handlers punch a News Corp photographer's camera, which hit his face. Have a look.
10: Oh, wait, don't touch me, bro. Get away from here. That's assault.
11: Amen, leave him alone, man, right? They've been through enough, right?
10: Bro, that's assault. Do not touch me. Do not touch me. I'll have you charged.
1: There's been no charges here, Michael, but authorities have indicated that investigations are ongoing.
9: Why is there a different treatment, Rita, for Ben Robert Smith and these different returnees from an area that the government proclaimed was a forbidden terrorist area for people to live in? I don't understand why they're coming back, but I don't understand why the federal police is treating them differently. Maybe it's the same geniuses who didn't listen to giving ASIO advice about our two friends who went overseas to the Philippines, Uzbekistan, and to Saudi that Shari recently exposed in the News Corporation newspapers.
1: Prue, they've gone to a fair bit of effort here to protect these women. Not too many people get whisked away at the airport and taken through side exits to avoid the media pack.
8: Well, they were given the total VIP treatment, weren't they, Rita? You know, driven off in Commonwealth limos to a hotel where probably they may have even driven past some of the homeless people camped by the side of the road or in tents and or in their cars. You know, it's just astounding that this government is thumbing its nose and insulting all of us by first allowing these women to come back, pretending that they have not given any assistance, and not being able to guarantee any our safety in the future. These women, they say, are going to be monitored. We know that the security services budgets have been cut back. How are they going to monitor them for the rest of their lives and their children? You know, every Jew, every Australian has been insulted by these shenanigans and lies from this Albanese government, who's doing it only for the Muslim vote.
1: Well, I don't know how many Muslims in this country actually want this, Michael. I've really struggled to come to terms with this notion that the majority of Muslims in this country are just clamoring for these people who left the safety of Australia to travel to the caliphate to be returned back. I don't understand why Labor is inflicting this damage upon their own party by dying on this hill.
9: I think you've got a good point. I think it's deeply ideological with Albo and Burke. They're doing it for reasons that are non-rational. Mm. That's why a lot of us can't understand the role of Jamal Rifi, because he's a relatively moderate Muslim spokesman, and this seems to be out of character for him to be bringing back and working on bringing back these people who lived in a designated terrorist area in Syria, which was controlled by Daesh. So go figure, but you're right, most Muslims understand that this cohort could really embarrass them.
1: Now, Jeff Chambers has written a great piece in the Australian newspaper about this country's generational welfare reliance time bomb. He writes, Anthony Albanese and Jim Chalmers are obsessed with intergenerational equity but have sidestepped the harsh reality that young Australians are being raised in a handout society. The massive number of young men and women considered unable to work is frightening. Growth in young Australians moving to the NDIS or onto working age welfare payments is a clear and present danger to the country's long-term productivity and prosperity. And Prue, I would argue it's worse than that. It's not just devastating for the country's economy, but it's devastating for those individuals as well.
8: Well, this is the problem. You know, this generation is a handout generation. It's not allowed to fail. You know, they've been, snowflaked and mollycoddled. They can't fail at school. They've been told that the world is going to end. They have no prospect of owning a home. You can sort of understand why they have almost given up and will become dependent on welfare. And of course, a socialist government such as this one likes the idea of that because it's an interdependency. The government's going to look after them, they'll look after the government. It's really tragic that this country of aspiration, where we all had dreams, it was supposed to be a lucky country, ain't considered lucky anymore.
1: Well, that is a good point. They are also creating a new dependent voter base, aren't they?
9: This is the everyone gets a prize mentality, Rita. You know, there are no sports competitions that people win. When the kids are in school, they're all equaled out. We're all in favour of people being treated fairly, but not equalising people down. And this is very sad that between social media, which is dumbing people down, things like TikTok, etc., together with this welfare dependency, 50% of Australians apparently now live on government payments or salaries, etc. So where is the productive sector that we raise taxes from going to be in the future after if we keep going like this?
1: Now, before you two go, I want to just briefly mention Karl Stefanovic blasting critics of neurosurgeon Dr. Charlie Teo. This interested me a great deal because I've spoken to a number of Dr. Teo's patients. This followed a report by Media Watch on Monday that highlighted the pair's relationship after Stefanovic interviewed the neurosurgeon on his podcast. In response to questions from Media Watch, Karl Stefanovic issued an email which was seen by Daily Mail stating, and I quote, Charlie Teo is a great effing Australian. Leave him the F alone. Prue, I've got to say, I tend to agree. As I said, I've spoken to patients of his who credit him with saving their lives when no one else gave them any hope of survival.
8: Well, I agree with you too, 100%. You know, I think it's been a witch hunt. I know people who, one person in particular who was given a death sentence. He gave her an extra 3 years. It was always going to be a death sentence, but that's the point. When you're that desperate, you'll go to the best, and this man has been vilified by the profession.
1: It's, I just think, a travesty that he cannot work in this country. Yeah. His patients have to go overseas to seek treatment. Crazy, absolutely crazy.
9: Michael, that's the ABC for you.
1: That is the ABC. Prue McSween, thank you so much for your time. Now, Russell Crowe has gone viral after he was filmed launching a furious tirade at a crowd clamouring for his autograph. Have a look.
12: Hi, Russell. How are you doing?
13: Good. Are you listening?
12: Yes.
13: Stay where you are. Okay. Don't push in on me.
12: Sure.
13: I'll come to you.
12: Okay. Okay,
13: everybody's
12: sure.
13: Space.
12: Okay, sure.
13: As soon as somebody's in, go.
12: Okay, okay.
13: Got me?
12: Yes.
13: Clear?
12: Yes, sir.
14: Maximus. No.
12: You can pick your food.
1: Well, Russell Crowe has responded to criticism about that incident, saying on X, clickbait, everybody got their autograph and selfie. The passage to the hotel was kept free for guests. And I still got to the airport on time. One man, no security, handled. What's your problem? Joining me now is broadcaster and Sky News contributor Didi Dunleavy. Didi, I've got to say, that sounds fair enough. He was good enough to sign autographs for his fans, which is more than can be said for a lot of stars these days.
15: Yes, absolutely. And as advertised, Russell Crowe, he's a tough guy. And if you're lining up, you know Pollyanna's not coming out. I thought he was very fair. He still signed all the autographs. And there's this argument that, oh, they're your bread and butter, they're your fans, they're lining your pockets. So that is true. But they're choosing to pay money to go and see his movies.
1: Yeah.
15: He doesn't make them do that. He didn't make them line up outside. He's been very civil and cordial and gave them all their autographs. And we know that a lot of these people that line up for autographs, they're not genuine fans. Genuine fans want a selfie so they can show their friends, look, I met Russell Crowe. The autograph hunters are going to sell that stuff on eBay. And I've always been mystified as to why anyone wants an autograph anyway. What's the point?
1: It's so old school.
15: It's a bit of scribble. What's the point?
1: It's old school. You know what? He's calmed down because I remember the days when he was throwing phones in hotel lobbies.
15: Yes.
1: So this is a vast improvement. Now, we spoke a little yesterday about some of the bombshell claims in royal author Andrew Lowney's new book about the former Prince Andrew and his ex-wife Sarah Ferguson. In the book, Lowney alleges that after Ferguson and Andrew were evicted from Royal Lodge, she went chaotic with her money habits, even using her daughter Beatrice's credit card. Dee Dee, Lowney also writes about Andrew's infamous collection of teddy bears, saying Andrew made a royal valet fly all the way back to Asia from the UK because Andrew had left one of these teddy bears behind. Obviously, he travels with these stuffed toys.
15: Yes.
1: I mean, this is just weird.
15: It's bad enough that we're told by Andrew Lowney that the maids were in charge of organising his teddies wherever he was living, Sandringham Estate, and now we find out that he travels with them as well. It kind of sums up.
1: I wouldn't let my son travel with a toy when he was four. I mean, you've got... The man's what, 50, in his 50s when this happens?
15: It sums up what he is. He's a giant man baby, and I'm actually halfway through Entitled, and now I'm going to have to buy the new one with this new chapter in it because there's some extraordinary stuff in there. Look, I love the Queen, but it really does seem that she babied Andrew. And remember, Charles is 11 years older and Anne is 9 years older, so it's quite a big gap before Andrew was born. So I think her parenting style with him was quite different.
1: And she may have felt some guilt about being a little bit absent with the older children and poured all this attention and sort of turned a blind eye to Andrew's deficiencies because he did seem to be the favourite. People said he was the favourite child.
15: And she would have settled more into her role as queen at that point as well. So she had more time to dedicate to Andrew. But there is a really disturbing revelation in this new chapter. It actually sickened me, and I know it will you too because I know you're an animal lover, that a bunch of people had gone pigeon shooting pheasant shooting on the Sandringham Estate, and they all gathered afterwards for sausage rolls. And Andrew's Labrador that was there took a sausage roll from somebody's hand, and Andrew kicked the dog.
1: The Labrador.
15: And the person whose sausage roll it was, you know, laughed it off and was kind of saying it's okay. Mm. And Andrew said, I'll do what I want with my dogs. And that really disturbed me because that's quite sick.
1: That is sick. And I know you had a much-loved Labrador. Mm. That would be particularly distressing for you to be hearing that. Yes. Well, sticking with the royals and Prince Harry and Meghan Markle have been accused by royal insiders of once again trying to overshadow King Charles. The palace is reportedly furious after the pair released romantic wedding anniversary photos on social media during the monarch's high-profile three-day visit to Northern Ireland. DD insiders say the pair are trying to hijack

0: Or is this a little bit of, I don't know, paranoia from the palace?
1: It could be a coincidence, but I don't think it is, because it's an ongoing pattern now. It's every single time something happens. Before, Charles was going to the US for his state visit. Harry bobs up in Ukraine and does a walkabout in a similar way to the way that his late mother, the Princess Diana, did. There was the scones the other day where William spoke about scones and how you should eat them, and then Meghan bobs up with a post about scones. It's just
0: That is too much of a coincidence, please. Meghan Markle, an American girl, suddenly has a fascination for scone recipes, just as the future king.
1: Exactly. It's too specific. Says, it's happened too many times. It's a pattern. I think it's deliberate. They just want focus on them.
0: I mean, if Harry wants to be reunited with his family and to mend those bridges, I mean, surely he knows this isn't the way to go about it.
1: I don't think he's the one posting all this stuff. I think it's
0: her. Are you saying he has absolutely no say in what Meghan's up to?
1: We were talking about man babies, weren't we? There's
0: man
1: another one.
0: Well, here's another man baby indeed. Now, Rosie O'Donnell has opened up about the guilt she felt undergoing a secret facelift. When was this? She explained in a poem posted to her Substack on Monday that she feels shameful over her privilege in the world. O'Donnell admitted that the cosmetic procedure costs more money than she has ever paid for a vehicle, Dee Dee. I don't want to be unkind, but I don't know when this facelift has happened. Has she not unveiled it yet? Because
1: No, she admitted it's not just you being unkind. She, who's so full of hate, hates herself so much. And she's admitted nobody even noticed she had the facelift done.
0: And I don't know if that's what you want. I know you want it to be a little bit subtle so it's, you don't look completely different to what you used to look like, but it's, you want people to notice if you're spending that much money.
1: It's complete and utter vanity, because the only way she would ever see how she looks is if she's looking in a mirror. So she must be staring in a mirror the whole time. Why is she so concerned about people see her? Isn't she all about being comfortable in your skin? And so I think she's just got so much hate in herself. And the bit that upset me in her revelation about this facelift was that her 13-year-old was begging her not to have it done. And I can't imagine how disturbing it is for a young person to have their mother come home looking like a completely different person.
0: Well, maybe that's what good thing it, that the facelift didn't have much impact, because maybe the child didn't notice either. She is full of hate. I mean, if she wants to have facelifts, go for it. Get facelifts, get a boob job, get a bum lift, do whatever you want. But her hatred of the current US president seems to have completely made her miserable on every level. She's even talked about going to a psychologist and the psychologist telling her, stop posting about the president, just take a break. And she can't do it. She's posting the next day after confessing that, you know, she's been told not to post about him. She's moved a whole family from America to Ireland to flee Trump's America. This obsession is frankly sick.
1: Yeah, and I don't think that's directed just at him as an individual. It's to every conservative in America.
0: Oh, undoubtedly.
1: So this is vast swathes of the population of the planet that she hates. Yeah. And she can't take any responsibility for it herself. There was an interview she did late last year where she talked about her mother's death was the reason that she put on weight. Like, why is she blaming her dead mother for her own lack of ability to control her eating?
0: Put down the muffin, Rosie, and just, I don't know, go outside, enjoy the sunshine. Now, before you go, I want to ask about this analysis of top grossing UK films for the past 3 years. It's been revealed that films are more likely to star actors named Chris or feature a talking animal in the lead role than feature a woman over the age of 60. There were just 5 films starring an older woman that made the top 100 list over that 3-year period, Dee Dee. Emma Thompson has joined the call for more films to star older women. And given that's a big part of the audience and there are so many stories that older women could tell and they could star in, it does seem to be a shortcoming of the industry.
1: But it's a very narrow idealistic view that, so I think there's statistics they uncovered, well, one in five theatre goers in the UK are over the age of, women over the age of 55. Mm. But it doesn't necessarily follow that those women want to see old women on the screen. Because if I'm 64, if you give me a choice of, you know, Dame Judi Dench in a movie and a Hemsworth, I think I'd probably rather look at a Hemsworth.
0: Dee Dee Dunleavy. She's betraying your own gender.

0: for some Himbo Hemsworth.
1: Yes.
0: I'm shocked.
1: Yes.
0: Diddy Dunleavy, thank you for your time. Thank you. Still to come, lefties losing it, plus the latest from the US, including the astronomical levels of fraud being uncovered across the country. John Hinderaker is next.
2: Sky News will be back after this short break.

0: Sky News will be back after this short break.
1: You're watching The Rita Panahi Show, and it's time for Lefties Losing It. Let's see what the ladies of The View are up to. They're attacking a young athlete, Jackson Dart, because he supports the US president. This may be entirely predictable, but it is nevertheless pathetic. Let's start with Joy Behar, who calls the New York Giants quarterback stupid and racist. I do hope he sues her.
2: For somebody to back a guy like Trump, whose history in discrimination and racism goes back to housing discrimination.
3: In the 70s.
2: Yeah. In the 70s, DEI attacks, and posting pictures of the Obamas as apes. When he's on a team that's 55% to 60%, the NFL, mm-hmm. is that many people, that much percentage of black people.
4: Yeah, huh?
2: Blacker. That is just the definition of stupidity and racist.
1: Not to be outdone, we had Sunny Holston taking Dart's support of the president very personally indeed. Do these simpletons realise Donald Trump won the popular vote? This isn't some fringe view. And in fact, Donald Trump enjoyed more support from black voters than any Republican candidate in around 50 years.
3: I think when you know the history of this president and you know the biases of this president, for a certain community, the black community, for me, if this feels personal. And I think if you are someone who attacks the community to which I belong, and you support that, that tells me two things. Either one, you agree with his politics and you agree with his biases, or you can be adjacent to it, stomach it, and that means you are complicit in my view.
4: Yeah, there's a whole Congress.
1: Look, we can't have Whoopi missing out on this hate fest. She was eager to remind Jackson Dart that his actions will have consequences.
4: We have to remember that his right to learn about consequences, because I think he's very young and maybe doesn't realize that there are consequences to these things.
1: Now, let's have a look at what has triggered this pitiful meltdown from the ladies of The View. It was these 15 seconds.
5: What an honor, what a privilege it is to be here. And without further ado, I'm grateful, I'm honored, I'm pleasured to introduce the 45th and 47th President of the United States of America, President Donald J. Trump.
1: Now, we are told that the Democrats have a real shot in Texas, that their candidate, James Tallarico, is leading the polls. I don't think so. Do you really think this weirdo is going to be elected by Texans?
6: The Democrats have a weird candidate.
7: God is non-binary. There are many more than two biological sexes. In fact, there are six. It is now existential that we try to reduce our meat consumption. The American flag is such a complicated symbol for most of us. Prophetic voices like Jesus have helped me reckon with my own whiteness, my own masculinity. Our southern border should be like our front porch. There should be a giant welcome mat out front. No need to sit and cry over, you know, your whiteness or your masculinity. They're gonna call me a radical leftist.
8: Something that you love that's not family or friends.
7: I love, and I'm just saying this because it's on my mind, the trans children.
6: The Democrats have a weird candidate.
9: Low T Tallarico, too weak for Texas.
1: And it begins. The socialist, heck, let's call him what he is, the communist mayor of New York City, Zoran Mamdani, has started talking about seizing people's property. Yes, taking people's property and transferring ownership to tenants, or what he calls responsible stewards. You voted for this, New York, you reckless nincompoops.
10: When necessary, we will take aggressive legal action to remove negligent owners and property managers. And for buildings that have suffered chronic neglect, we will work to transfer ownership to responsible stewards. Stewards that include community land trusts, nonprofits, or even the tenants themselves.
1: Let's bring in Center for the American Experiment president and co-founder of the popular Powerline blog, John Hinderaker. John, seizing properties and transferring ownership, I mean, what could possibly go wrong?
11: Yeah, Mom, Donnie says that he wants to take legal action to remove negligent property owners. I have no idea what that means. But what Mom Donnie won't acknowledge is that if a rental property is run down, it's probably on account of the people who live there. And if the landlord has trouble keeping up with maintenance, it's probably because the building doesn't generate enough revenue. And that may be due to the fact that in New York City, it can take over a year to evict someone after he stops paying rent. So Mom Donnie can get votes maybe by demonizing landlords, but it's not going to solve the problem.
1: And if you have landlords exiting the market, selling their properties, then the rental pool decreases, rents go up further. I mean, this is simple economics 101, John. What's he not understanding here?
11: I don't know, Rita. I mean, New York City has dabbled in rent control, really more than dabbled. They had rent control for a long time. They've tried all kinds of failed methods to address the fact that there's an imbalance of supply and demand. There's a lot of people who want to live in Manhattan and not enough housing units. But demonizing landlords is not going to get you more housing units.
1: Absolutely not. And you see some of the astronomical rents people pay in Manhattan for a shoebox, a fairly unpleasant shoebox, some of these ones. And you can see why that market exists the way it does. When you impact supply, well, you're going to push up prices. Now, let's hear an important update on the White House Task Force to Eliminate Fraud. They're having quick time uncovered an astronomical amount of fraud. Here is Stephen Miller.
12: This is the fastest in history that a government task force has traveled from creation to action. Your typical lead time is going to be a year of meetings before anything happens, and that's if you're lucky. And within weeks of this task force being established, we've seen the largest ever slate of indictments, recovered funds, search warrants, raids, seizures, investigations, and new legal actions to stop, disrupt, and prevent fraud.
1: John, your home state of Minnesota has been in the midst of a systematic fraud crisis. How widespread is this problem in America?
11: Well, it certainly is widespread in Minnesota, Rita. Just last week, our U.S. Attorney's Office announced 15 new fraud prosecutions covering a number of programs under the Medicaid umbrella. But it's elsewhere in the United States as well. Now people in California and Ohio, which are much larger states than Minnesota, are also reporting that they're finding a lot of fraud. So it appears to be very widespread all across the country.
1: Now, Stephen Miller said the fraud is so bad that they could balance the federal budget if they could manage to eliminate the current levels of fraud. And he said something very interesting, John, about the limits of the honor system.
12: Welfare benefits were set up based on the honor system. They're set up based on the idea that you could trust the average person through their own morality to abide by the rules and comply with the law. And so the way most welfare works in most states and most places is we take your word for it. If you thought a piece of paper and you say your kids are hungry, you are going to get food stamps. We don't check as a country if you even have kids. The fact is basic as that. We don't even check if you even have children. You will just start getting the checks. And so what's happened to our country is we became a society, as we've seen with the Somali refugee problem in Minnesota, where you have a large number of people that are not following the honor system, they're not playing by the rules, they're not abiding by our laws, and the amount that has been fleeced from us is in the hundreds of billions of dollars. I believe, based on what I've seen and what I've heard, is that we could balance the federal budget if the only dollars that went out of the Treasury went to individuals who were properly, lawfully, correctly eligible to receive them.
1: John, the VP, J.D. Vance, was also there, and he said that in just 2 months, they have uncovered billions of dollars in fraud.
11: Well, what Stephen Miller says is correct. We have basically had an honor system. You know, my state used to be a really high trust society, and then we imported a lot of low trust people. And frankly, that was the genesis of the problem. And I think we're seeing something similar across the country. You know, one thing that's worth pointing out is that J.D. Vance had this summit, you know, at the White House, I believe. He invited all of the attorneys general from the 50 states to come and participate in this fraud effort. And not a single Democratic attorney general showed up. Every single one of them boycotted the event. So it's a big problem when we've got one party that is really not interested in combating fraud.
1: No, I think they kind of like it because they can see it benefits a new voter base that they're trying to ensure secures them power. And that's why possibly you see so much of this fraud concentrated in those blue states. Now, before I get to some incredible footage of RFK Jr. and a couple of snakes, let's talk geopolitics. The Trump administration is nearing a deal with the Iranian regime. It is said to be 95% done. And according to Secretary of State Marco Rubio, it has to be good for the U.S. or they won't do it.
13: And it's going to take a couple days to settle on even down to the disagreements over a word, sentence. So we'll have to work through that. If there's going to be a deal, we're going to have to work through that. But this is, it's either going to be a good deal or there isn't going to be one.
1: That was Marco Rubio earlier today. And the Iranian regime has responded with a statement from the supreme leader, supposedly, saying America will no longer have a safe place for aggression and military bases in the region, John.
11: Yeah, we're getting very different signals from the Trump administration and from the regime in Iran. Rita, all I can say is I've got my fingers crossed. Everybody knows that any promise of future performance on anything from this Iranian regime is meaningless. About all we could really get in an agreement is to promptly reopen the Strait of Hormuz and give us what Trump calls the nuclear dust. The regime has been stalling for over a month now, and I'm frankly skeptical that a meaningful deal can be struck. And I think we may find ourselves in a position of hitting any remaining targets and punishing the regime if they don't immediately open the Strait of Hormuz and then take the bulk of our forces home.
1: How much of a factor is this conflict in domestic politics right now? Has some of that noise quietened down, some of that panic that we saw a couple of months ago, or is the Trump administration still desperate to really put this conflict behind them as they go into the midterms?
11: It's a big problem, Rita. You know, the American people, generally speaking, don't care very much about foreign policy. What most voters care about here is the price of gasoline. The price of gasoline has spiked. That is a big, big problem for the midterm elections. And even though he would never admit it, I'm sure that President Trump does feel under a lot of pressure to get the strait open and get the price of gasoline coming back down.
1: Now, I played in Lefties at Losing It Tonight a fantastic new ad by the Lone Star Liberty Pack highlighting just how weird Democrat James Tallarico is. Here's just 10 seconds of the ad.
7: God is non-binary. There are many more than two biological sexes. In fact, there are six. It is now existential that we try to reduce our meat consumption.
1: But John, I've seen polls in the past month saying this character is leading the Republican candidates. How can that be? Is this weirdo any chance of being elected by Texans in the midterms?
11: Well, Republicans have a problem because Ken Paxton, the Texas Attorney General, has challenged incumbent Senator John Cornyn in the primary. That primary was today, and it looks like Paxton has won. So there's a lot of disunity among the Republicans. But Rita, we've seen this before. Democrats like Beto O'Rourke would do well in early polling, and the Democrats would get their hopes up, and then on election day, they would get crushed. I think that despite the turmoil on the Republican side, there is no chance that a candidate as bad as Tallarico can win in Texas. He's running against meat in Texas. I mean, there's no
1: meat
11: way that is
1: God.
11: A winning platform.
1: He's running against the consumption of meat. He's running against pretty much God, saying God is non-binary. He's running against biological reality. He claims there are at least six genders. I mean, he is an absolute Fruit Loop, the guy. I can't believe Democrats keep coming up with these candidates in red states. Now, I want to ask about a piece you wrote for the excellent Powerline blog about people leaving blue states in droves, heading to the red states like Texas, Florida, Tennessee, in part because of lower taxes. But, John, you argue that's only half the story.
11: Yeah, that's right, Rita. Of course, lower taxes are a factor. But in addition, what may be more important is that the red states are where most of the good jobs are being created. And an analysis just came out that shows that personal income is growing 50% faster in red states than in blue states, and that's before taxes. So I think the exodus from blue to red is going to continue for the foreseeable future.
1: Now, I've been waiting to play this footage to get your reaction. Let's have a look at some astonishing footage, really. Here is Health Secretary Robert F. Kennedy Jr. at Dr. Oz's house, naturally, just casually wrangling a couple of snakes that are furiously biting him. And as you watch this, listen out for actress Cheryl Hines, RFK's wife, who is clearly freaking out.
14: So what are they?
15: Okay.
14: Are they biting?
15: Yeah. Honey, honey, let it go. Oh, my God.
14: Jesus, they're... The mouths are huge.
15: Bobby, please. Bobby, please. Oh, God.
1: I've got to say, I have a lot of sympathy for Cheryl there. You could hear her saying, Bobby, please. Oh, my God. But the man is fearless. I just can't believe we've got these individuals leading the country. I love it.
11: Reid, it scares me just to watch that video clip. I mean, people knock my state because it gets really cold in the winter and everything ices over. But at least we don't have to worry about being bitten by snakes on our patio. I mean, I take my hat off to RFK Jr., but I would not want to be in that position.
1: I tell you, he was fearless. He was very happy to go in there. And I think those snakes were either having sex or fighting. That hasn't been established, but that's probably why they were so angry and biting him. He's an honorary Australian, I think, after that performance. John Hinderaker, thank you so much for your time. Coming up, a new documentary showcasing Australia's housing crisis. Kang Guglielmi joins me next.
0: Sky News will be back after this short break.

0: Sky News will be back after this short break.
1: Welcome back. You remember late last year we talked about an upcoming film called Commonwealth, where a filmmaker turned farmer Kane Guglielmi travels across 8 countries to explore alternative economic and political models. Here's a little bit of the trailer.
2: My name is Kane Guglielmi. I live in a rural part of Australia on a small farm. And being the annoying overthinker that I am, I've been asking myself why. Why aren't we happy? I look around and, well, can't help but think that society as a whole isn't. So I called some mates and grabbed a camera and we hit the road.
3: What unaffordable housing is doing to kids is awful. It's making them feel inadequate because they can't buy a house, and it's left them feeling mentally deranged because they feel like they've done something wrong. They haven't.
1: Kane Guglielmi joins me now. Kane, the issue of housing is even bigger today than when we last spoke. Your film comes out June 23. What can people expect?
2: Well, common sense, Rita. I mean, when we last met, we discussed the 5% deposit scheme. And I said to you in that moment, the ripple effect of that will be higher house prices. And that's exactly what happened. And here we are. I think this film navigates new waters. And, well, quite frankly, I think it represents the average person really well, because on all sides of politics right now, I think Aussies are quite rightly fed up with the way that things are. And, well, I hope that this film might inspire people to see what else is possible.
1: Now, as we saw in the trailer, housing is the biggest struggle facing many young Australians. The government has just introduced dramatic changes to taxes around properties. So you're getting rid of negative gearing, hiking up capital gains tax. Do you see those measures as ultimately helpful?
2: Look, the short answer is no, quite honestly. Look, I think that there's been a lot of people who have covered the mechanics of the budget. I don't think that it is evident that it is designed to benefit the younger generation, which is how it's been sold to us, which I call out to be a blatant lie. And I think most Aussies are sick of being lied to. And one thing that's not discussed, and I'd like to share this, is about aspiration. Now, aspiration, I don't know what it is that drives you in life, Rita, but for me, it's my kids, it's my babies. Everything that I do in my life is for them. You know, I started adult life with nothing to my name, in debt, and I struggled for many years. I don't want that for my kids, and I think every normal parent wants the same thing for their children too. They want a better life than what they had. And this model and what's going on now is setting up our younger people for disaster. And when you kill aspiration and you kill ambition, that's the most serious thing. We can talk all day long about the mechanics, but when you kill aspiration, that is a very, very bleak reality for our entire population, and that is something that I cannot get behind.
1: Absolutely, particularly in this country, because I think we've prided ourselves on being aspirational and building wealth from absolutely nothing. Some countries you can't do that. If you're not born into wealth, you've got no hope of building it. But in this country, you always could. Now, in this documentary, one of the countries you travel to is Norway, and you speak to ministers there about their oil fund. They've amassed something like $3 trillion now through that, which the citizens benefit from. Pauline Hanson's One Nation Party has recently released a policy that borrows from that, and it's actually got support from some surprising people and organisations, people who lean left. You're about to go to Canberra. You're going to be talking to some senators. What do you think of that policy, and whether it could be helped, used to help people to enter the first home or to do something about the housing crisis that's consequential?
2: Well, I think it's very interesting timing. I saw Senator David Pocock put a graph up just in this past week that showed that the conversations around tax on gas exports had been flatlined from when I started this film 4 years ago, 2022. And then suddenly this year, upon release, it's gone vertical in terms of the Google searches for that topic. So it's a very prevalent topic, and it seems to be bringing all sides of politics together. And I did go to Norway. To my knowledge, I'm either the only Australian or one of the only Australians who've ever gone to Norway to speak with their government on their sovereign wealth fund and their tax on energy. While it's a great model in many respects, I actually found another one that I personally think is better, and I'll share that in the film. It's actually in Alaska. But in principle, it seems that everyone is on the same page. You know, the mechanics may be slightly different, but overall, everyone's on the same page that we as Aussies want to be on the receiving end of a fair share for our natural resources. And I think that's a very, very fair policy.
1: And we're blessed with more natural resources than just about anywhere else in the world. We've got everything. We've got uranium, we've got coal, we've got gas, we've got the lot. Yeah. Kane Guglielmi, thank you so much for your time.
2: Thanks, Rita.
1: And that's it for me. Don't go anywhere. Newsnight is coming up next.
0: Sky News will be back after this short break.

0: The Blues deliver a dramatic win in the State of Origin, defeating the Maroons 22-20. Parliament to vote for legislation to bring in Labor's budget plans for negative gearing and capital gains discount. And Iran's state media releases what it claims to be a draft of a peace deal with the United States.
1: And in weather, further heavy rainfall for parts of New South Wales and Queensland as there's another major weather system on the way for the west later this week. Join us on Channel 601 for the details.
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0: It's midnight in Sydney, 10 o'clock in Perth. Thank you for your company on Newsnight. I'm Hortensia Bure. Well, New South Wales have pulled off the biggest comeback in Origin history to win a thrilling series opener at a rain-soaked Accor Stadium. The Maroons led 20-0 in the first half before fullback Kalyn Ponga was sent off in the second.
3: Two of the NRL's brightest talents thrown into rugby league's toughest cauldron.
4: Plenty on debut, Ethan Strange among them. Sam Walker, the young rooster, will play halfback.
3: Wet conditions testing both teams early. Queensland handling them much better than New South Wales.
4: There's the Walker kick, there's the first try!
3: Sam Walker threading the needle for his Roosters teammate Robert Toyer, and the Maroons had the Blues rattled 20 minutes in.
4: And the comeback story of the year!
3: Tom Flegler's return to the Origin Arena well worth the wait, and the Maroons had the Blues rattled 20 minutes in.
4: They are ripping and shredding the Blues here! Queensland, one try, becomes two, becomes three.
3: Ryan To'o's errors enough to make Laurie Daly sick.
4: Laurie looks physically ill. Laurie
3: defence and points the only remedy to negate the nausea.
4: There's your response.
3: A penalty against Cam Murray, the difference between trailing by double or single digits.
5: Cameron Murray's playing the man, which is a penalty. We have a decision.
3: But in the series, ahead 20-6 at the main break, Amoli Olakau'atu tried to lift New South Wales.
4: Amoli Olakau'atu!
3: Tolu Kola also came up with a couple of crucial moments before his dart down the sideline changed the whole complexion of the game.
4: Kola the speedster! Kola runs into, was it a shoulder charge or not? So here's the tack. Oh, wow. Ponga. It may be head on head.
6: Border charges makes direct contact to the head. Mate, junior care, you're off.
3: Kalyn Ponga becoming the fourth Maroon to be sent off in the history of State of Origin and leaving his side to hold on with 12 men for 23 minutes.
4: Clary to Strange, he's got to score!
3: The bunker denying Ethan Strange once, but not twice. Kola's HIA allowing the Blues to activate fresh legs and stretching Queensland's defence.
4: Tedesco! Awful pass at the boots!
3: If there was ever a time for Nathan Cleary to step up, it had to be now.
4: And then out of that, Nathan Cleary comes up with a mighty play.
3: Cleary's best work coming off his own 40-20.
4: Blues will score! Cleary goes over!
3: The Maroons had 5 minutes to hold on to a 20-16 lead and were 90 seconds away from doing so before the oldest player out there brought down a rain-drenched Steedon.
4: It may be their last chance.
7: They need a result.
4: Tabuai Fino!
7: Tedesco!
4: Tedesco! Come in, Teddy! James Tedesco has scored it beside the posts. Unbelievable!
3: New South Wales completing the greatest ever comeback in Origin history to snatch Game 1, 22-20. Mark Summers, Fox Sports News.
0: A political showdown is intensifying as Labor and the Coalition pressure each other over tax and NDIS laws. The dispute is testing the strategies of both major parties and could shape the final budget outcome.
8: Question time again descending into a back and forth.
9: How many of Australia's nearly 3 million small and family businesses will be carved out of Labor's capital gains tax grab?
10: Our government backs small business.
8: Yeah. The coalition could withhold support for NDIS reforms to force a Senate inquiry into Labor's budget changes.
11: The government said they would not introduce these taxes. We're going to use maximum leverage so Australians can have a say.
8: The government is seemingly wedging the coalition by tying new capital gains and negative gearing limits to tax cuts.
12: Those opposite vote against a tax cut, they'll be making the exact same mistake that they made last year. It will prove beyond any doubt that they haven't learned a thing.
8: Labor needs support in the Senate. The Greens are signalling it will back CGT changes, but want negative gearing limited to a single investment property.
13: Complicating the tax system. If you want to introduce tax reform, it absolutely
14: can't
13: is.
14: You just...
13: The idea that you could ram this through with the help of the Greens is anathema to what it is that the Senate is here to do.
8: Pressure is still mounting on Labor to wind back parts of its tax overhaul from outside the parliament. The boss of Australia's largest bank is calling for a rethink. The Chamber of Commerce and Industry is also voicing concern.
15: It will have an impact right across the board in all sectors and for small, medium and large businesses.
8: As both Labor and the Coalition consider their next moves. Ruben Spargo, Sky News, Canberra.
0: Ahead of the bill with Labor's budget tax plans being introduced in Parliament, Pauline Hanson says she's all but a bystander. Legislation will be introduced on Thursday covering Labor's plans for capital gains tax and negative gearing. But Ms Hanson, who opposes Labor's plans, says it's all in the hands of the Greens.
16: They don't negotiate with me at all on really anything, so they can bypass me, they can go to Pocock, they can go to, now they've got Tammy Tyrrell in their ranks. She was a greenie anyway, she's more green than Labor, so there's no negotiation with us.
0: A four-point tax plan will be tabled in Parliament before going to the Senate in June, when Labor will be relying on the Greens to pass the changes. The Treasurer is giving his strongest hint yet that the fuel excise cut won't be extended in July. It comes as Australia's inflation rate eases from a three-year high. Our senior political reporter Trudy McIntosh has this from Parliament.
17: The start of the fuel excise cut has helped take some of the heat out of Australia's inflation challenge. Headline inflation dropped to 4.2% in April, down 0.4%. Underlying inflation ticked up slightly to 3.4%.
18: We understand that inflation is too high in these numbers, and that's why it's a big focus of the government.
17: The cut to the fuel excise on April 1 helped mask price pressures. Fuel prices fell by 7% from March to April. It had jumped nearly 33% the month prior, and prices are still up 23% compared to before the Iran war broke out in February. The Treasurer is now all but confirming the three-month excise relief won't continue beyond June 30.
18: We're not anticipating extending that or expecting to extend it, but we keep it under review.
17: Households are still feeling the price pain. In the past 12 months, annual housing inflation was up 6.3%. Electricity costs are 22.5% higher than 12 months ago.
19: Labor government's approach, which is to simply stoke inflation, tax inflation, and then spend the inflation, rinse, wash, repeat, and continually keep the cycle of inflation going, which is reducing the living standards of Australians right now.
20: You know, everything about the Labor Party, unfortunately, is the dog ate my homework, and there's a war somewhere, and somebody else's fault.
17: The chances of an interest rate hike fell on the back of the inflation news. The market overwhelmingly expects that rates will remain on hold at 4.35% when the bank meets in June.
21: I wouldn't be at all surprised to see them hold and wait to see new data before they think about another upward move.
17: Inflation still remains well above the Reserve Bank's target range of 2 to 3%.
0: The outgoing head of the National Anti-Corruption Commission says he's become a distraction and is quitting to give the organisation clear air. 3 years into the anti-corruption body's operations, some of its strongest advocates believe the commission needs a total reset.
22: The top corruption watchdog...
23: Don't point at me, please.
24: I'm not pointing at you.
1: out to make a point of his legacy.
14: I think everyone contributes to their own downfall, if you like, in some ways.
1: Paul Brereton facing Senate estimates one final time to explain his sudden resignation.
14: I have become a distraction. Every time the chief executive officer comes up here, he has to answer questions about me.
1: His tenure has been mired in controversy, including a finding of misconduct over his role in a decision not to launch a corruption investigation into the Robodebt scandal.
14: It would have been better if I was not involved in that at all.
22: Well, they came to the NAC for justice. Will you apologise?
14: I just did.
22: Oh, well, I didn't hear it.
1: He now faces a second probe into work he carried out for defence while serving as commissioner without the NAC's knowledge.
22: Do you accept responsibility for that?
14: No.
22: You can't accept the obligation to be transparent as the head of the NAC.
14: I was transparent.
1: He argues declaring the affiliation without detailing the work was sufficient.
14: Neither the chief executive officer nor others needed to know more than that.
22: Yes.
14: Nor do they need to know whether I go to church on a Sunday, or if so, what church I go to, or whether I play cricket or rugby on a Saturday.
1: Establishing the NAC was a key election promise for Labor in 2022, as well as for many of the independents elected in that year. 3 years on, it is yet to hold a public hearing, and its most high-profile scalp has been its own leader.
23: This is absolutely an opportunity for a reset, but the government actually needs to have an arm's-length, independent, merits-based process to come up with the next commissioner.
1: Paul Brereton will conclude his term on the 6th of July. Cameron Redden, Sky News, Canberra.
0: The Senate estimates exchange between Liberal Senator Michaela Cash and Sex Discrimination Commissioner Dr. Anna Cody continues to cause a stir, even abroad. After Senator Cash grilled the Australian Human Rights Commissioner over pregnancy protections for transgender women in the workplace, the video went viral and gained international attention. Even a tennis legend joining the debate.
24: The clip that went viral last night, global feedback. Even Martina Navratilova commented on the absurdity of the exchange. Men can't get pregnant.
0: Iran state media has released what they claim to be a draft deal with the United States detailing conditions to end the war. According to the draft, which is not yet final, Iran would restore commercial shipping in the Strait of Hormuz to pre-war level within 1 month. The draft also claims the United States, in return, will withdraw military forces from the vicinity of Iran and lift the naval blockade on Iranian ports. US President Donald Trump will be convening a cabinet meeting soon, where the final details of the peace deal are set to be discussed. Well, please stay with us coming up after this short break on Newsnight. A new appeal bid is looming for triple murderer Aaron Patterson over claims of an unjust trial. That's next.
2: Sky News will be back after this short break.

0: Sky News will be back after this short break.
1: Welcome back to Newsnight. A repatriated ISIS bride reportedly wants to go back to university to study social work or nursing. Nesreem Zahab's father told reporters outside his family home that his daughter has lived the worst 10 years of her life. He went on to say she's sorry for putting her family through the situation and wants to re-enter university after interrupting her studies to travel to Syria. Her brother spoke outside the family's home.
2: We trust the government and we trust their process. And if my sister or any of the sisters have done anything wrong, then they'll be faced with what? The full force of the law.
3: That was my next question. So yeah. you accept that 100%.
2: If she's done something wrong, then yeah, we do. We do accept the full force of the law, like everyone's saying.
4: 100%.
2: Okay, but at the same time, these guys are Australian citizens. Their kids are Australian citizens. You want to hate on it, you don't like the law, then if you're saying for them to leave, if you don't like the law in Australia, then you must leave.
1: The Royal Commission into Anti-Semitism and Social Cohesion has heard more insights from senior members of the New South Wales Police. The Deputy Police Commissioner saying some intelligence sharing between various agencies has been lacking, but he was satisfied counter-terrorism funding was up to scratch.
5: The Deputy New South Wales Police Commissioner taking the stand at the Royal Commission. David Hudson oversees counter-terrorism operations. He's satisfied funding and resourcing levels were sufficient in the lead-up to Bondi, but says more could have been done on intelligence sharing, taking aim at Commonwealth agencies.
6: I have observed different agencies having different interpretations of the PSPF in relation to what is allowed to be shared between agencies. From our perspective, we take a very open interpretation of the PSPF, and if there is risk or threat, we will share information with other agencies. But other agencies can, you know, on occasions, not be so forthcoming.
5: In his evidence, the Deputy Commissioner acknowledging Operation Shelter, a police operation set up to protect the Jewish and Islamic communities in the wake of the October 7 Hamas attack in 2023, had largely been disbanded in the lead-up to the Bondi attack.
7: So that in effect, Operation Shelter at that time was no longer functioning.
6: In name only, as a capture process, I believe.
7: Since the attack on Bondi, has Operation Shelter been reinvigorated, if I can put it that way?
6: Certainly, Commissioner, it's been in effect since very shortly after December the 14th.
5: The state's opposition leader calling on the police minister to provide an update on the status of Operation Shelter.
8: At yesterday's Royal Commission hearing, it was revealed that Operation Shelter was not in place at the time of the Bondi terrorist attack in December 2025. Who made the decision to dismantle Operation Shelter, and when was that decision made?
9: I'm advised that Operation Shelter never ceased. There is a Royal Commission underway, and in fact, there are witnesses being examined as we stand in this place right now.
5: New South Wales Police also confirming they've had reservations about bolstering the powers of private security firms like CSG, which frequently oversee Jewish events.
6: Isolating a particular group for additional powers within our community is problematic.

0: a disconnect between groups. It can cause friction between groups if one particular element of society is afforded privileges that others aren't.
1: Evidence was also heard from Assistant Commissioner Kirsty Haywood, who said that the state's firearms registry had lacked a senior intelligence analyst for some years. Evidence at the Royal Commission will now largely be heard behind closed doors in the coming days. Matt Taylor, Sky News, Sydney.
2: A man who wore a swastika shirt outside the Royal Commission has been banned from going within 200 metres of the hearings. Carolyn Marcus reports from Manly Local Court.
3: Ian Miners did not appear in person for his first court mention. Instead, his lawyer slipped past camera crews and secured an adjournment for his matter until next week. We did learn the 68-year-old has been banned from going within 200 metres of the Royal Commission as part of his bail conditions. That's after Mr. Miners was moved on by police for loitering near the hearings wearing a T-shirt with a swastika on it and the words anti-Semitism. I'm proud to be accused.
4: I have business in town and I wear this all the time.
3: Do you know that it's illegal to wear a swastika?
4: I'm sorry?
3: It's illegal.
4: Swastika?
3: Yes. Clearly a swastika.
4: Clearly a swastika? This explains to when social media.
3: What is it if it's not a swastika?
4: A protest that I can do. Why am I being assailed in such fashion? I have been asked to move on a public street. Such is the state of protest in New South Wales.
3: Police did agree it was a swastika. He was later arrested and charged with behaving in an offensive manner in a public place and causing a prohibited Nazi symbol to be displayed in a public place. Since then, a third charge of displaying a prohibited Nazi symbol in a public place has also been laid. A Facebook account in which Mr. Miners tried to sell the T-shirt afterwards appears to have been taken down. Ian Miners has to report three times a week to police and will finally face court next week.
2: Two Aboriginal and Torres Strait Islander land councils have expressed support for a royal commission into the sexual abuse of Indigenous children. Their comments follow the alleged murder of a five-year-old girl in Alice Springs last month. And a warning, this story contains images of a deceased Indigenous person.
5: It's a month since five-year-old Kumanjay Little Baby was allegedly abducted from a town camp in Alice Springs and murdered. Her death has prompted renewed calls from her aunt, Northern Territory CLP Senator Jacinta Numbajimba-Price, for a royal commission into the sexual abuse of Indigenous children. During Senate estimates, Senator Price asked representatives from four land councils if they would support such a move.
6: We absolutely value the safety and well-being of our children, and if you ask any Tiwi person, they'll tell you that we're prepared to do whatever it is going to take to keep our children safe.
5: Tiwi Land Council Chief Executive Brenton Toy joined Torres Strait Regional Authority Chief Executive Charlie Caddy in supporting the proposal.
6: I don't know how else to respond, but we support anything that's going to keep our children safe. And there's been an acknowledgement from Tiwi people that we're part of that solution as well.
7: The TSRA will support any action by government to protect Indigenous children.
5: Senator Price put the question after four land councils had expressed support for a royal commission into racism.
8: I would like to understand whether you hold concerns around the sexual abuse of children in Indigenous communities, those communities that you are all very much a part of, and whether you view, given you've expressed a view toward a royal commission into racism, whether you view a need for a royal commission into the sexual abuse of our children.
5: The Northern Territory's two biggest land councils say the safety of every child is a priority, but push back against a royal commission.
9: The point made is that there have been many inquiries and commissions conducted with recommendations that have not yet been actioned.
10: You know, the requirement for a royal commission, I would say, for child protection would not outweigh that of a royal commission into racism.
5: They also warned against politicising Kumanjay Little Baby's death.
8: I find it concerning that with this particular issue,

0: issue, the go-to is to please don't politicise this particular issue, when every other issue regarding Indigenous Australians is a political issue. Don't politicise this. In other words, don't talk about it, to not talk about this issue. And I think it's very important amongst leadership to have these very difficult conversations.
1: Matt Cunningham, Sky News.
2: Triple murderer Aaron Patterson is preparing a major appeal bid claiming there was some substantial miscarriage of justice during her trial. A hearing has been scheduled for August where Ms. Patterson's lawyers will seek to overturn her murder convictions over the deadly mushroom lunch that killed three people. Her legal team is expected to argue there was a fundamental irregularity involving the jury during the trial. Jacinta Allen has been accused of ignoring police advice to tighten gun laws, fearing a potential backlash in her electorate. Critics claim Victoria's Premier is chasing votes as she announces two new major events for Bendigo.
3: 6 months out from the state election, Jacinta Allen bouncing with ideas.
4: I'm so thrilled to be able to announce today that we're bringing to my hometown of Bendigo the NBL Blitz.
3: A major basketball tournament confirmed in her electorate.
4: This is a big win for Bendigo.
3: And the announcements didn't end there.
4: We've got Always Live coming to Bendigo this weekend for a free concert.
3: Another popular sport in country Victoria is duck hunting. And in recent days, the Bendigo East MP rejected a key recommendation in Ken Lay's review into Victoria's firearm laws following the Bondi attack that a gun limit should be introduced for all licensed owners.
4: The decision the government has taken has been because we don't believe that caps is necessarily the answer.
3: That's despite Victoria Police advising on it, identifying the community safety benefit and the fact most licence owners have a low number of firearms as reasons to support the cap.
5: The state's peak Jewish body also advocated for all recommendations to be implemented, a message clearly ignored. Jacinta Allen has now been accused of putting politics ahead of community safety.
6: It's important that if you're given the opportunity to conduct a review and you find that there is a safety measure that needs to be implemented, that safety measure is put in place.
7: What we're going to see from Jacinta Allen is more and more things to protect her own seat.
3: As for what the coalition would do different...
7: We actually don't support the cap here in the state.
2: A man is in hospital with significant burns after an intense blaze ripped through a Queensland workshop. Gas bottles were sent flying and power lines brought down as fire crews worked to control the blaze.
8: An unrelenting blaze and an unmistakable scent.
9: You can smell the tyres now, you see? Yeah, it's barely.
8: A Kingston car yard erupting into flames just after one this afternoon, sparking power line explosions above. The volatile inferno resembling a volcano as it sent thick smoke towering over the neighbourhood. Nearby business owner Shane and his customer Muhammad, the first responders.
10: We were trying to act heroes. We wanted to get in there and put it out. But as we were bringing fire hydrant, the fire was multiplying tenfold.
8: And engulfing more than 20 cars and hundreds of tyres as the business owner desperately tried to save them.
11: He was driving his car out on fire.
8: The man was lucky to make it out alive, but suffered serious burns.
10: His legs are burned from head down.
12: The owner was on site. And a person has suffered a significant amount of burns and has now been taken to the RBH.
13: Given the sheer amount of flammable items inside the workshop at the time, it's anticipated that finding out the exact cause of this blaze won't be easy.
12: We've also requested for EPA to arrive to also monitor our runoff and the chemical contamination.
8: An exclusion zone was established with fire investigators expected to work into the night.
2: Please stay with us. Coming up after this short break on Newsnight, five of the seven trapped inside a flooded cave in Laos have been found. Those details are next.
14: Sky News will be back after this short break.

0: Sky News will be back after this short break.
1: Five people trapped inside a flooded cave in Laos for nearly 1 week have been found alive. Two others from the group remain missing as rescuers continue their search. The group became trapped after heavy rain triggered a landslide inside the cave in central Laos. Thai divers involved in the 2018 cave rescue operation also joined the rescue mission. At least one person has died and many others are injured after an implosion at a pulp and paper mill in the United States. The factory employs close to 1,000 people.
2: The incident is stable, but is in recovery phase.
3: At least 10 people are injured after a chemical tank imploded at a pulp and paper mill in southwestern Washington state, about 50 miles north of Portland. The injuries range from minor to critical. A firefighter who was injured received treatment at a nearby hospital.
2: At this time, there are also individuals who remain unaccounted for.
3: Authorities confirmed there were also fatalities. It's unclear how many victims died. Officials want to notify their families before releasing that information.
2: At this time, officials have identified no immediate threat to the surrounding community, and we're still asking the public to avoid the area while we're still in the recovery phase.
3: The 80,000-gallon tank that imploded was about 60% full and contained a chemical called white liquor. It's considered extremely dangerous and is highly reactive.
4: It is a chemical mixture of sodium hydroxide, sodium sulfide, and disodium carbonate that is used in the paper-making process.
3: Officials said 40 firefighters and paramedics responded to the scene, as well as a hazmat team. The state's ecology department is also sending a team to test whether the area's water supply was contaminated, and the governor directed the National Guard to remain on alert.
4: People who are responders here have friends and relatives that work on site. It is something that is impactful.
3: The cause of the implosion is still under investigation.
1: The war in Iran has caused a shortage of aluminium. Without disruptions, the Middle East accounts for approximately 9% of the global aluminium supply.
5: A shortage of Diet Coke for some is worse than the 2020 shortage of toilet paper. In India, where Diet Coke is only sold in cans, the recent scarcity of aluminum due to the Iran war has sparked, quote, Diet Coke parties, with loyal consumers decorating cans of their favorite beverage as a token of their support.
6: So basically, this is our way of an ode to the entire shortage of Diet Coke. And with the aluminium can shortage, I think a lot of people are trying to sort of keep the Diet Coke as an aesthetic, as a keepsake.
5: But here in the United States, aluminum industry leaders say it's unlikely shelves will go bare of the beloved beverage anytime soon.
7: Yes, this is serious. Yes, they are having to work hard to adjust, but that they are doing exactly that.
5: Aluminum Association CEO Charles Johnson says its members have been closely monitoring the situation in the Strait of Hormuz.
7: The disruption from the Gulf and the closure of the Strait of Hormuz, it's really serious for our industry. It represents a large-scale supply chain disruption, one that we, on a scale that we haven't seen in many years.
5: And at a time when gas prices have already skyrocketed due to the chokehold in the Strait.
8: Our view is that it is a temporary increase.
5: Johnson says it's no surprise Americans are growing increasingly concerned about aluminum. Still, he says the industry is making real-time adjustments and working hard to secure the nation's supply does not run dry.
7: So we are investing in the U.S. economy like we never have before. We're putting more manufacturing right here at home, and we're recycling more.
5: And while there may not be a shortage of aluminum cans, thankfully for my fellow Diet Coke lovers out there, aluminum prices are going up and have now surged to four-year highs since the war broke out.
1: Cuba's foreign minister calls out U.S. Secretary of State Marco Rubio during tensions between Washington and Havana. The minister has labelled Mr. Rubio a liar, urging the U.S. Congress to avoid any military conflict with Cuba. Gillian Turner has this report.
9: Secretary of State Marco Rubio told me, sir, on Thursday that the Cuban regime poses a direct national security threat to the United States of America. He mentioned an arsenal of military drones provided to the regime by the Russians, by the Chinese. He alluded to reporting in the United States last week that the Cuban government has even discussed internally potential plans to attack U.S. military targets. Is any of that true?
10: We will have to ask the Secretary of State if he has any evidence. I have heard him lying on and on regarding this issue. Cuba is, of course, a sovereign state with a right to defend itself, but the U.S. is an extraordinary military power. I can affirm you categorically that Cuba is not, nor does it want to be, a threat to the U.S. It is not, nor does it want to be, an enemy.
9: Mr. Minister, you say the Secretary of State is lying, sir, but do you deny specifically that the Cuban regime has a stockpile of Russian and Chinese-made military drones or plans to potentially launch proactive attacks on the U.S.?
10: It is a sheer slander. I repeat, the Secretary of State is deliberately lying when affirming that Cuba is a threat to the U.S. or that Cuba has military plans against the U.S. I regret the Secretary of State to instigate on and on military action and a change of regime action against our country. He is deliberately lying in order to deceive the U.S. people, in order to justify a policy that has no moral or legal grounds.
9: Secretary Rubio made a video last week where he spoke to the Cuban people directly, and he said the reason, the real reason for your suffering right now is because the Cuban regime has plundered all of your country's resources. What's your response to that?
10: People out in the streets wonder if the Secretary of State really knows what is going on in this world, or if he is addressing the Cuban people with a profound cynicism, with a big deal of shamelessness, because the Secretary of State is one of the main masterminds behind the military threat against Cuba, the energy blockade. He was not born in Cuba. He does not know Cuba. He knows nothing about Cuba, whose parents left Cuba long before the Cuban Revolution, long before the triumph of the Cuban Revolution, but he has politically profiteered throughout his entire life, portraying himself as a figure of the Cuban exile.
9: The foreign minister dismissed the Department of Justice's indictment last week of former Cuban President Raul Castro, calling it a politically motivated decision. He also prevailed on the U.S. Congress to try and intervene to prevent President Trump from any further military action inside Cuba.
1: Pope Leo has warned of the dangers of artificial intelligence. In a break from tradition, the Pope has called for significant regulation of AI.
11: Artificial intelligence needs to be disarmed.
12: In his first major letter to the world, Pope Leo XIV warned of the dangers of artificial intelligence, saying he considers AI to be the biggest threat to humanity today.
11: Like nuclear energy, it must be at the service of all and of the common good. Decisions about technology must never be separated from conscience and responsibility.
12: The first American-born pope called for political leaders to slow down and closely regulate the development of AI systems and for its developers to work for the common good rather than earning tremendous wealth.
13: What he's really concerned about is what he calls a culture of power. What he's calling for is attention to the dignity of every human person.
11: Only with such an integral vision can artificial intelligence be directed toward the common good.
12: The Vatican included AI giant Anthropic as part of its effort to have dialogue with tech giants in Silicon Valley. A co-founder of Anthropic welcomed the Pope's concern and criticism.
14: We need informed critics who will tell the labs when we are failing. We need moral voices that the incentives cannot bend.
12: Pope Leo also apologized for the Catholic Church's long delay in condemning slavery, while warning of new forms of slavery from the rise of AI.
1: Please stay with us. Coming up next, we'll have all the day's sport for you and, of course, the latest on The Origin. Please stay with us.
0: Sky News will be back after this short break.

0: Well, back to our top story, and New South Wales have pulled off the biggest comeback in Origin history to win a thrilling series opener at a rain-soaked Accor Stadium. The Maroons led 20-0 in the first half before fullback Kalen Ponga was sent off in the second.
1: Two of the NRL's brightest talents thrown into rugby league's toughest cauldron.
2: Plenty on debut, Ethan Strange among them. Sam Walker, the young rooster, will play halfback.
1: Wet conditions testing both teams early. Queensland handling them much better than New South Wales.
2: There's the Walker kick. There's the first try.
1: Sam Walker threading the needle for his Roosters teammate Robert Toia for a dream start in enemy territory.
2: And the comeback story of the year.
1: Tom Flegler's return to the Origin Arena well worth the wait. And the Maroons had the Blues rattled 20 minutes in.
2: They are ripping and shredding the Blues here. Queensland, one try, becomes two, becomes three.
1: Ryan To'o's errors enough to make Laurie Daly sick.
2: Laurie looks physically ill.
1: Defence and points the only remedy to negate the nausea.
2: There's your response.
1: A penalty against Cam Murray, the difference between trailing by double or single digits.
3: Cameron Murray's playing the man, which is a penalty. We have a decision.
1: Queensland in a strong position to draw first blood in the series, ahead 20-6 at the main break. Amoli Olakau'atu tried to lift New South Wales.
2: Amoli Olakau'atu!
1: Tolu Kola also came up with a couple of crucial moments before his dart down the sideline changed the whole complexion of the game.
2: Kola the speedster! Kola runs into, was it a shoulder charge or not? So here's the tack. Oh, wow. Ponga, it may be head on head. This is a flashpoint, Greg.
4: This is a shoulder charge, which makes direct contact to the head. Right, the junior care, you're off.
1: Kalen Ponga becoming the fourth Maroon to be sent off in the history of State of Origin and leaving his side to hold on with 12 men for 23 minutes.
2: Clary to Strange, he's got to score!
1: The bunker denying Ethan Strange once, but not twice.
5: We're over the top with James.
2: Crichton! Crichton's in the clear! Strange is there! Hurdles one and scores for the Blues!
1: Kola's HIA allowing the Blues to activate fresh legs and stretching Queensland's defence.
2: Tedesco! Awful pass! Awful pass at the boots!
1: If there was ever a time for Nathan Cleary to step up, it had to be now.
2: And then out of that, Nathan Cleary comes up with a mighty play.
1: Cleary's best work coming off his own 40-20.
2: Blues will score. Cleary goes over.
1: The Maroons had 5 minutes to hold on to a 20-16 lead and were 90 seconds away from doing so before the oldest player out there brought down a rain-drenched Steedon.
2: It may be their last chance.
5: They need a result.
2: Tabuai Fino!
5: Tedesco!
2: Tedesco! Come in, Teddy! James Tedesco has scored it beside the posts! Unbelievable!
1: New South Wales completing the greatest ever comeback in Origin history to snatch Game 1, 22-20. Mark Summers, Fox Sports News.
0: So an incredible game that went right down to the wire. The Blues victorious in a series opener in Sydney for the first time since 2013. New South Wales scored 4-3, their last 3 tries coming against 12 men. Origin now heads to the MCG in 3 weeks' time, where the Blues can secure the series. But some bitter news for Queensland, unfortunately, ahead of Game 2. Kalen Ponga has avoided a suspension for that tackle on Tolu Kola. Instead, he's been fined 23% of his match fee for what was deemed a Grade 2 shoulder charge.
6: We can argue all we want, but it is what it is. Like, let's call them. I haven't got any problems with it. He's okay. Yeah, he obviously, you know, feels he's let his team down, but those things happen in games. You know, they happen really quick. I've played that position. I know how hard it is, and spur of the moment, you know, it's wet out there. Things happen. Like, I thought it was a courageous effort from our players. Like, I'm heartbroken for them. Like, the effort that they put in. You know, they played with so much heart in that last 23 minutes, and New South Wales did a great job. They had to chase the points down, and they got them right at the death. But I'm super proud of our footy team. Yeah, it was a tough night and a tough feeling, but I thought they played with plenty of spirit.
7: Yeah, well, I don't buy into the narrative at all anyways, but he's just thought it, the moment's tonight he won. So 40-20 is massive, chasing points, comes up with a try there, and it was just a calm head. He attacked the game. I feel like he's done that in so many big games before, so it's not feels like it's not new for me. But, yeah, I love to see him own those moments, and I thought he was outstanding tonight. When we needed him most, he stepped up and provided for us. So, yeah, super stoked for him. He's, I don't agree with some of the stuff that gets said, obviously, but, there's no bigger fan than me.
8: Not that I wanted to see it, but I'm like Yowie. I just get disappointed with the narrative that is driven. He's a champion. Still got a lot of footy left to play, and it was reminiscent of the grand final. He was phenomenal for us.
0: And don't forget, for more live and breaking sport, you can always tune into Fox Sports News over on Channel 500. Well, before we go, we'll take a look at tomorrow's weather forecast with our senior meteorologist, Rob Sharp.
9: The rain is picking up again across eastern parts, with heavy falls a chance in parts of northern New South Wales and southern Queensland. The wet weather easing for Tasmania and the southeast. A little bit still to come for parts of WA. But for southeastern Queensland, morning and afternoon wet weather on Thursday looks pretty significant. Rain and the occasional thunderstorm likely to move through. For Sydney, though, we're talking about periods of rain coming and going across the city through Thursday as well, but not as heavy as further north. And there'll be probably some longer gaps. In Melbourne, mostly sunny after potentially a foggy start through the northern suburbs. And there could even be a bit of fog in parts of Adelaide as well. But during the daytime, mostly cloudy weather and a cool top of just 18 degrees. But for Perth, your showers most likely overnight into the early morning on Thursday, easing back quickly with a bit of sunshine to throw in for the afternoon in particular, as we see sunny skies again through much of the territory, tropical and western Queensland, with only the chance of morning wet weather towards Hobart.
0: Well, thank you for your company on Newsnight. I'll be back tomorrow. I'm Hortensia Barre. Please do stay with us. We've got the latest in the Middle East conflict as Iran releases what they claim to be a peace draft. That's next on World News Overnight.
10: Sky News will be back after this short break.

0: The Blues deliver a dramatic win in the State of Origin, defeating the Maroons 22-20. Parliament to vote for legislation to bring in Labor's budget plans for negative gearing and capital gains discount. And Iran's state media releases what it claims to be a draft of a peace deal with the United States.
1: And in weather, further heavy rainfall for parts of New South Wales and Queensland as there's another major weather system on the way for the west later this week. Join us on Channel 601 for the details.
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0: It's midnight in Sydney, 10 o'clock in Perth. Thank you for your company on Newsnight. I'm Hortensia Bure. Well, New South Wales have pulled off the biggest comeback in Origin history to win a thrilling series opener at a rain-soaked Accor Stadium. The Maroons led 20-0 in the first half before fullback Kalyn Ponga was sent off in the second.
3: Two of the NRL's brightest talents thrown into rugby league's toughest cauldron.
4: Plenty on debut, Ethan Strange among them. Sam Walker, the young rooster, will play halfback.
3: Wet conditions testing both teams early. Queensland handling them much better than New South Wales.
4: It's the Walker kick, there's the first try!
3: Sam Walker threading the needle for his Roosters teammate Robert Toyer, and the Maroons had the Blues rattled 20 minutes in.
4: And the comeback story of the year!
3: Tom Flegler's return to the Origin Arena well worth the wait, and the Maroons had the Blues rattled 20 minutes in.
4: They are ripping and shredding the Blues here! Queensland! One try becomes two, becomes three.
3: Ryan To'o's errors enough to make Laurie Daly sick.
4: Laurie looks physically ill. Laurie
3: defence and
4: the
3: points
4: game.
3: The only remedy to negate the nausea.
4: There's your response.
3: A penalty against Cam Murray, the difference between trailing by double or single digits.
5: Cameron Murray's playing the man, which is a penalty. We have a decision.
3: But in the series, ahead 20-6 at the main break, Amoli Olakau'atu tried to lift New South Wales.
4: Amoli Olakau'atu!
3: Tolu Kola also came up with a couple of crucial moments before his dart down the sideline changed the whole complexion of the game.
4: Kola the speedster! Kola runs in there. Was it a shoulder charge or not? So here's the tack. Oh, wow. Ponga. It may be head on head.
6: Board of charges makes direct contact to the head. Right, Junior Kerr, you're off.
3: Kalyn Ponga becoming the fourth Maroon to be sent off in the history of State of Origin and leaving his side to hold on with 12 men for 23 minutes.
4: Clary to Strange, he's got to score!
3: The bunker denying Ethan Strange once, but not twice. Kola's HIA allowing the Blues to activate fresh legs and stretching Queensland's defence.
4: Tedesco! Awful pass at the boots!
3: If there was ever a time for Nathan Cleary to step up, it had to be now.
4: And then out of that, Nathan Cleary comes up with a mighty play.
3: Cleary's best work coming off his own 40-20.
4: Blues will score! Cleary goes over!
3: The Maroons had 5 minutes to hold on to a 20-16 lead and were 90 seconds away from doing so before the oldest player out there brought down a rain-drenched Steedon.
4: It may be their last chance.
7: They need a result.
4: Tabuai-Fino!
7: Tedesco!
4: Tedesco! Come in, Teddy! James Tedesco has scored it beside the posts. Unbelievable!
3: New South Wales completing the greatest ever comeback in Origin history to snatch Game 1, 22-20. Mark Summers, Fox Sports News.
0: A political showdown is intensifying as Labor and the Coalition pressure each other over tax and NDIS laws. The dispute is testing the strategies of both major parties and could shape the final budget outcome.
8: Question time again descending into a back and forth.
9: How many of Australia's nearly 3 million small and family businesses will be carved out of Labor's capital gains tax grab?
10: Our government backs small business.
8: Yeah. The Coalition could withhold support for NDIS reforms to force a Senate inquiry into Labor's budget changes.
11: The government said they would not introduce these taxes. We're going to use maximum leverage so Australians can have a say.
8: The government is seemingly wedging the Coalition by tying new capital gains and negative gearing limits to tax cuts.
12: Those opposite vote against a tax cut, they'll be making the exact same mistake that they made last year. It will prove beyond any doubt that they haven't learned a thing.
8: Labor needs support in the Senate. The Greens are signalling it will back CGT changes, but want negative gearing limited to a single investment property.
13: Complicating the tax system. If you want to introduce tax reform, it absolutely
14: is.
13: The idea that you could ram this through with the help of the Greens is anathema to what it is that the Senate is here to do.
8: Pressure is still mounting on Labor to wind back parts of its tax overhaul from outside the parliament. The boss of Australia's largest bank is calling for a rethink. The Chamber of Commerce and Industry is also voicing concern.
15: We'll have an impact right across the board in all sectors and for small, medium and large businesses.
8: As both Labor and the Coalition consider their next moves. Ruben Spargo, Sky News, Canberra.
0: Ahead of the bill, with Labor's budget tax plans being introduced in Parliament, Pauline Hanson says she's all but a bystander. Legislation will be introduced on Thursday covering Labor's plans for capital gains tax and negative gearing. But Ms Hanson, who opposes Labor's plans, says it's all in the hands of the Greens.
16: They don't negotiate with me at all on really anything, so they can bypass me, they can go to Pocock, they can go to, now they've got Tammy Tyrrell in their ranks. She was a greenie anyway, she's more green than Labor, so there's no negotiation with us.
0: A four-point tax plan will be tabled in Parliament before going to the Senate in June, when Labor will be relying on the Greens to pass the changes. The Treasurer is giving his strongest hint yet that the fuel excise cut won't be extended in July. It comes as Australia's inflation rate eases from a three-year high. Our senior political reporter Trudy McIntosh has this from Parliament.
17: The start of the fuel excise cut has helped take some of the heat out of Australia's inflation challenge. Headline inflation dropped to 4.2% in April, down 0.4%. Underlying inflation ticked up slightly to 3.4%.
18: We understand that inflation is too high in these numbers, and that's why it's a big focus of the government.
17: The cut to the fuel excise on April 1 helped mask price pressures. Fuel prices fell by 7% from March to April. It had jumped nearly 33% the month prior, and prices are still up 23% compared to before the Iran war broke out in February. The Treasurer is now all but confirming the three-month excise relief won't continue beyond June 30.
18: We're not anticipating extending that or expecting to extend it, but we keep it under review.
17: Households are still feeling the price pain. In the past 12 months, annual housing inflation was up 6.3%. Electricity costs are 22.5% higher than 12 months ago.
19: Labor government's approach, which is to simply stoke inflation, tax inflation, and then spend the inflation, rinse, wash, repeat, and continually keep the cycle of inflation going, which is reducing the living standards of Australians right now.
20: You know, everything about the Labor Party, unfortunately, is the dog ate my homework, and there's a war somewhere, and somebody else's fault.
17: The chances of an interest rate hike fell on the back of the inflation news. The market overwhelmingly expects that rates will remain on hold at 4.35% when the bank meets in June.
21: I wouldn't be at all surprised to see them hold and wait to see new data before they think about another upward move.
17: Inflation still remains well above the Reserve Bank's target range of 2 to 3%.
0: The outgoing head of the National Anti-Corruption Commission says he's become a distraction and is quitting to give the organisation clear air. 3 years into the anti-corruption body's operations, some of its strongest advocates believe the commission needs a total reset.
22: The top corruption watchdog...
23: Don't point at me, please.
24: I'm not pointing
23: at you.
1: out to make a point of his legacy.
14: I think everyone contributes to their own downfall, if you like, in some ways.
1: Paul Brereton facing Senate estimates one final time to explain his sudden resignation.
14: I have become a distraction. Every time the Chief Executive Officer comes up here, he has to answer questions about me.
1: His tenure has been mired in controversy, including a finding of misconduct over his role in a decision not to launch a corruption investigation into the Robodebt scandal.
14: It would have been better if I was not involved in that at all.
22: Well, they came to the NAC for justice. Will you apologise?
14: I just did.
22: Oh, well, I didn't hear it.
1: He now faces a second probe into work he carried out for defence while serving as commissioner without the NAC's knowledge.
22: Do you accept responsibility for that?
14: No.
22: You can't accept the obligation to be transparent as the head of the NAC.
14: I was transparent.
1: He argues declaring the affiliation without detailing the work was sufficient.
14: Neither the Chief Executive Officer nor others needed to know more than that.
22: Yes.
14: Nor do they need to know whether I go to church on a Sunday, or if so, what church I go to, or whether I play cricket or rugby on a Saturday.
1: Establishing the NAC was a key election promise for Labor in 2022, as well as for many of the independents elected in that year. 3 years on, it is yet to hold a public hearing, and its most high-profile scalp has been its own leader.
23: This is absolutely an opportunity for a reset, but the government actually needs to have an arm's-length, independent, merits-based process to come up with the next commissioner.
1: Paul Brereton will conclude his term on the 6th of July. Cameron Redden, Sky News, Canberra.
0: The Senate estimates exchange between Liberal Senator Michaela Cash and Sex Discrimination Commissioner Dr. Anna Cody continues to cause a stir, even abroad. After Senator Cash grilled the Australian Human Rights Commissioner over pregnancy protections for transgender women in the workplace, the video went viral and gained international attention. Even a tennis legend joining the debate.
24: The clip that went viral last night, global feedback, even Martina Navratilova commented on the absurdity of the exchange, men can't get pregnant.
0: Iran state media has released what they claim to be a draft deal with the United States detailing conditions to end the war. According to the draft, which is not yet final, Iran would restore commercial shipping in the Strait of Hormuz to pre-war level within 1 month. The draft also claims the United States, in return, will withdraw military forces from the vicinity of Iran and lift the naval blockade on Iranian ports. US President Donald Trump will be convening a cabinet meeting soon, where the final details of the peace deal are set to be discussed. Well, please stay with us coming up after this short break on Newsnight. A new appeal bid is looming for triple murderer Aaron Patterson over claims of an unjust trial. That's next.
2: Sky News will be back after this short break.

0: Welcome back to Newsnight. A repatriated ISIS bride reportedly wants to go back to university to study social work or nursing. Nesreem Zahab's father told reporters outside his family home that his daughter has lived the worst 10 years of her life. He went on to say she's sorry for putting her family through the situation and wants to re-enter university after interrupting her studies to travel to Syria. Her brother spoke outside the family's home.
1: We trust the government and we trust their process. And if my sister or any of the sisters have done anything wrong, then they'll be faced with what? The full force of the law.
2: That was my next question. So you accept that?
1: 100%. If she's done something wrong, then yeah, we do. We do accept the full force of the law, like everyone's saying.
3: 100%.
1: Okay, but at the same time, these guys are Australian citizens. Their kids are Australian citizens. You want to hate on it, you don't like the law. Then if you're saying for them to leave, if you don't like the law in Australia, then you must leave.
0: The Royal Commission into Anti-Semitism and Social Cohesion has heard more insights from senior members of the New South Wales Police. The Deputy Police Commissioner saying some intelligence sharing between various agencies has been lacking, but he was satisfied counter-terrorism funding was up to scratch.
4: The Deputy New South Wales Police Commissioner taking the stand at the Royal Commission. David Hudson oversees counter-terrorism operations. He's satisfied funding and resourcing levels were sufficient in the lead-up to Bondi, but says more could have been done on intelligence sharing, taking aim at Commonwealth agencies.
5: I have observed different agencies having different interpretations of the PSPF in relation to what is allowed to be shared between agencies. From our perspective, we take a very open interpretation of the PSPF, and if there is risk or threat, we will share information with other agencies. But other agencies can, on occasions, not be so forthcoming.
4: In his evidence, the Deputy Commissioner acknowledging Operation Shelter, a police operation set up to protect the Jewish and Islamic communities in the wake of the October 7 Hamas attack in 2023, had largely been disbanded in the lead-up to the Bondi attack.
6: So that in effect, Operation Shelter at that time was no longer functioning.
5: In name only, as a capture process, I believe.
6: Since the attack on Bondi, has Operation Shelter been reinvigorated, if I can put it that way?
5: Certainly, Commissioner, it's been in effect since very shortly after December the 14th.
4: The state's opposition leader calling on the police minister to provide an update on the status of Operation Shelter.
7: At yesterday's Royal Commission hearing, it was revealed that Operation Shelter was not in place at the time of the Bondi terrorist attack in December 2025. Who made the decision to dismantle Operation Shelter, and when was that decision made?
8: I'm advised that Operation Shelter never ceased. There is a Royal Commission underway, and in fact, there are witnesses being examined as we stand in this place right now.
4: New South Wales Police also confirming they've had reservations about bolstering the powers of private security firms like CSG, which frequently oversee Jewish events.
5: Isolating a particular group for additional powers within our community is problematic. It creates a disconnect between groups. It can cause friction between groups if one particular element of society is afforded privileges that others aren't.
4: Evidence was also heard from Assistant Commissioner Kirsty Haywood, who said that the state's firearms registry had lacked a senior intelligence analyst for some years. Evidence at the Royal Commission will now largely be heard behind closed doors in the coming days. Matt Taylor, Sky News.

0: outside the Royal Commission has been banned from going within 200 metres of the hearings. Carolyn Marcus reports from Manly Local Court.
1: Ian Miners did not appear in person for his first court mention. Instead, his lawyer slipped past camera crews and secured an adjournment for his matter until next week. We did learn the 68-year-old has been banned from going within 200 metres of the Royal Commission as part of his bail conditions. That's after Mr. Miners was moved on by police for loitering near the hearings wearing a T-shirt with a swastika on it and the words anti-Semitism. I'm proud to be accused.
2: I have business in town and I wear this all the time.
1: Do you know that it's illegal to wear a swastika?
2: I'm sorry?
1: It's illegal.
2: Swastika?
1: Yes. Clearly a swastika.
2: Clearly a swastika? This explains to... when social media...
1: What is it if it's not a swastika?
2: It's a form of protest that I can do. Why am I being assailed in such fashion? I have been asked to move on a public street... Such is the state of protest in New South Wales.
1: Police did agree it was a swastika. He was later arrested and charged with behaving in an offensive manner in a public place and causing a prohibited Nazi symbol to be displayed in a public place. Since then, a third charge of displaying a prohibited Nazi symbol in a public place has also been laid. A Facebook account in which Mr. Miners tried to sell the T-shirt afterwards appears to have been taken down. Ian Miners has to report three times a week to police and will finally face court next week.
0: Two Aboriginal and Torres Strait Islander land councils have expressed support for a royal commission into the sexual abuse of Indigenous children. Their comments follow the alleged murder of a five-year-old girl in Alice Springs last month. And a warning, this story contains images of a deceased Indigenous person.
3: It's a month since five-year-old Kumanjay Little Baby was allegedly abducted from a town camp in Alice Springs and murdered. Her death has prompted renewed calls from her aunt, Northern Territory CLP Senator Jacinta Numpajimpa Price, for a royal commission into the sexual abuse of Indigenous children. During Senate estimates, Senator Price asked representatives from four land councils if they would support such a move.
4: We absolutely value the safety and well-being of our children, and if you ask any Tiwi person, they'll tell you that we're prepared to do whatever it is going to take to keep our children safe.
3: Tiwi Land Council Chief Executive Brenton Toy joined Torres Strait Regional Authority Chief Executive Charlie Caddy in supporting the proposal.
4: I don't know how else to respond, but we support anything that's going to keep our children safe. And there's been an acknowledgement from Tiwi people that we're part of that solution as well.
5: The TSRA will support any action by government to protect Indigenous children.
3: Senator Price put the question after four land councils had expressed support for a royal commission into racism.
6: I would like to understand whether you hold concerns around the sexual abuse of children in Indigenous communities, those communities that you are all very much a part of, and whether you view, given you've expressed a view toward a royal commission into racism, whether you view a need for a royal commission into the sexual abuse of our children.
3: The Northern Territory's two biggest land councils say the safety of every child is a priority, but pushed back against a royal commission.
7: The point made is that there have been many inquiries and commissions conducted with recommendations that have not yet been actioned.
8: You know, the requirement for a royal commission, I would say, for child protection would not outweigh that of a royal commission into racism.
3: They also warned against politicising Kumanjay Little Baby's death.
6: I find it concerning that with this particular issue, the go-to is to please don't politicise this particular issue, when every other issue regarding Indigenous Australians is a political issue. Don't politicise this. In other words, don't talk about it, to not talk about this issue. And I think it's very important amongst leadership to have these very difficult conversations.
3: Matt Cunningham, Sky News.
0: Triple murderer Aaron Patterson is preparing a major appeal bid claiming there was a substantial miscarriage of justice during her trial. A hearing has been scheduled for August.

0: August, where Ms Patterson's lawyers will seek to overturn her murder convictions over the deadly mushroom lunch that killed three people. Her legal team is expected to argue there was a fundamental irregularity involving the jury during the trial. Jacinta Allen has been accused of ignoring police advice to tighten gun laws, fearing a potential backlash in her electorate. Critics claim Victoria's Premier is chasing votes as she announces two new major events for Bendigo.
1: 6 months out from the state election, Jacinta Allen bouncing with ideas.
2: I'm so thrilled to be able to announce today that we're bringing to my hometown of Bendigo the NBL Blitz.
1: A major basketball tournament confirmed in her electorate.
2: This is a big win for Bendigo.
1: And the announcements didn't end there.
2: We've got Always Live coming to Bendigo this weekend for a free concert.
1: Another popular sport in country Victoria is duck hunting. And in recent days, the Bendigo East MP rejected a key recommendation in Ken Lay's review into Victoria's firearm laws following the Bondi attack that a gun limit should be introduced for all licensed owners.
2: The decision the government has taken has been because we don't believe that caps is necessarily the answer.
1: That's despite Victoria Police advising on it, identifying the community safety benefit and the fact most licence owners have a low number of firearms as reasons to support the cap.
3: The state's peak Jewish body also advocated for all recommendations to be implemented, a message clearly ignored. Jacinta Allen has now been accused of putting politics ahead of community safety.
4: It's important that if you're given the opportunity to conduct a review and you find that there is a safety measure that needs to be implemented, that safety measure is put in place.
5: What we're going to see from Jacinta Allen is more and more things to protect her own seat.
1: As for what the coalition would do different...
5: We actually don't support the cap here in the state.
0: A man is in hospital with significant burns after an intense blaze ripped through a Queensland workshop. Gas bottles were sent flying and power lines brought down as fire crews worked to control the blaze.
6: An unrelenting blaze and an unmistakable scent.
7: You can smell the tyres now, you see? Yeah, it's barely.
6: A Kingston car yard erupting into flames just after one this afternoon, sparking power line explosions above. The volatile inferno resembling a volcano as it sent thick smoke towering over the neighbourhood. Nearby business owner Shane and his customer Muhammad, the first responders.
8: We were trying to act heroes. We wanted to get in there and put it out. But as we were bringing fire hydrant, the fire was multiplying tenfold.
6: And engulfing more than 20 cars and hundreds of tyres as the business owner desperately tried to save them.
9: He was driving his car out on fire.
6: The man was lucky to make it out alive, but suffered serious burns.
8: His legs are burned from head down.
10: The owner was on site and a person has suffered a significant amount of burns and has now been taken to the RBH.
11: Given the sheer amount of flammable items inside the workshop at the time, it's anticipated that finding out the exact cause of this blaze won't be easy.
10: We've also requested for EPA to arrive to also monitor our runoff and the chemical contamination.
6: An exclusion zone was established with fire investigators expected to work into the night.
0: Please stay with us. Coming up after this short break on Newsnight, five of the seven trapped inside a flooded cave in Laos have been found. Those details are next.
12: Sky News will be back after this short break.

0: Sky News will be back after this short break.
1: Five people trapped inside a flooded cave in Laos for nearly 1 week have been found alive. Two others from the group remain missing as rescuers continue their search. The group became trapped after heavy rain triggered a landslide inside the cave in central Laos. Thai divers involved in the 2018 cave rescue operation also joined the rescue mission. At least one person has died and many others are injured after an implosion at a pulp and paper mill in the United States. The factory employs close to 1,000 people.
2: The incident is stable, but it is in recovery phase.
3: At least 10 people are injured after a chemical tank imploded at a pulp and paper mill in southwestern Washington state, about 50 miles north of Portland. The injuries range from minor to critical. A firefighter who was injured received treatment at a nearby hospital.
2: At this time, there are also individuals who remain unaccounted for.
3: Authorities confirmed there were also fatalities. It's unclear how many victims died. Officials want to notify their families before releasing that information.
2: At this time, officials have identified no immediate threat to the surrounding community, and we're still asking the public to avoid the area while we're still in the recovery phase.
3: The 80,000-gallon tank that imploded was about 60% full and contained a chemical called white liquor. It's considered extremely dangerous and is highly reactive.
4: It is a chemical mixture of sodium hydroxide, sodium sulfide, and disodium carbonate that is used in the paper-making process.
3: Officials said 40 firefighters and paramedics responded to the scene, as well as a hazmat team. The state's ecology department is also sending a team to test whether the area's water supply was contaminated, and the governor directed the National Guard to remain on alert.
4: People who are responders here have friends and relatives that work on site. It is something that is impactful.
3: The cause of the implosion is still under investigation.
1: The war in Iran has caused a shortage of aluminium. Without disruptions, the Middle East accounts for approximately 9% of the global aluminium supply.
5: A shortage of Diet Coke for some is worse than the 2020 shortage of toilet paper. In India, where Diet Coke is only sold in cans, the recent scarcity of aluminum due to the Iran war has sparked, quote, Diet Coke parties, with loyal consumers decorating cans of their favorite beverage as a token of their support.
6: So basically, this is our way of an ode to the entire shortage of Diet Coke. And with the aluminium can shortage, I think a lot of people are trying to sort of keep the Diet Coke as an aesthetic, as a keepsake.
5: But here in the United States, aluminum industry leaders say it's unlikely shelves will go bare of the beloved beverage anytime soon.
7: Yes, this is serious. Yes, they are having to work hard to adjust, but that they are doing exactly that.
5: Aluminum Association CEO Charles Johnson says its members have been closely monitoring the situation in the Strait of Hormuz.
7: The disruption from the Gulf and the closure of the Strait of Hormuz, it's really serious for our industry. It represents a large-scale supply chain disruption, one that we, on a scale that we haven't seen in many years.
5: And at a time when gas prices have already skyrocketed due to the chokehold in the Strait.
8: Our view is that it is a temporary increase.
5: Johnson says it's no surprise Americans are growing increasingly concerned about aluminum. Still, he says the industry is making real-time adjustments and working hard to secure the nation's supply does not run dry.
7: So we are investing in the U.S. economy like we never have before. We're putting more manufacturing right here at home, and we're recycling more.
5: And while there may not be a shortage of aluminum cans, thankfully for my fellow Diet Coke lovers out there, aluminum prices are going up and have now surged to four-year highs since the war broke out.
1: Cuba's foreign minister calls out U.S. Secretary of State Marco Rubio during tensions between Washington and Havana. The minister has labeled Mr. Rubio a liar, urging the U.S. Congress to avoid any military conflict with Cuba. Gillian Turner has this report.
9: Secretary of State Marco Rubio told me, sir, on Thursday that the Cuban regime poses a direct national security threat to the United States of America. He mentioned an arsenal of military drones provided to the regime by the Russians, by the Chinese. He alluded to reporting in the United States last week that the Cuban government has even discussed internally potential plans to attack U.S. military targets. Is any of that true?
10: We will have to ask the Secretary of State if he has any evidence. I have heard him lying on and on regarding this issue. Cuba is, of course, a sovereign state with a right to defend itself, but the U.S. is an extraordinary military power. I can affirm you categorically that Cuba is not, nor does it want to be, a threat to the U.S. It is not, nor does it want to be, an enemy.
9: Mr. Minister, you say the Secretary of State is lying, sir, but do you deny specifically that the Cuban regime has a stockpile of Russian and Chinese-made military drones or plans to potentially launch proactive attacks on the U.S.?
10: It is a sheer slander. I repeat, the Secretary of State is deliberately lying when affirming that Cuba is a threat to the U.S. or that Cuba has military plans against the U.S. I regret the Secretary of State to instigate on and on military action and a change of regime action against our country. He is deliberately lying in order to deceive the U.S. people, in order to justify a policy that has no moral or legal grounds.
9: Secretary Rubio made a video last week where he spoke to the Cuban people directly, and he said the reason, the real reason for your suffering right now is because the Cuban regime has plundered all of your country's resources. What's your response to that?
10: People out in the streets wonder if the Secretary of State really knows what is going on in this world, or if he is addressing the Cuban people with a profound cynicism, with a big deal of shamelessness, because the Secretary of State is one of the main masterminds behind the military threat against Cuba, the energy blockade. He was not born in Cuba. He does not know Cuba. He knows nothing about Cuba, whose parents left Cuba long before the Cuban Revolution, long before the triumph of the Cuban Revolution, but he has politically profiteered throughout his entire life, portraying himself as a figure of the Cuban exile.
9: The foreign minister dismissed the Department of Justice's indictment last week of former Cuban President Raul Castro, calling it a politically motivated decision. He also prevailed on the U.S. Congress to try and intervene to prevent President Trump from any further military action inside Cuba.
1: Pope Leo has warned of the dangers of artificial intelligence. In a break from tradition, the Pope has called for significant regulation of AI.
11: Artificial intelligence needs to be disarmed.
12: In his first major letter to the world, Pope Leo XIV warned of the dangers of artificial intelligence, saying he considers AI to be the biggest threat to humanity today.
11: Like nuclear energy, it must be at the service of all and of the common good. Decisions about technology must never be separated from conscience and responsibility.
12: The first American-born pope called for political leaders to slow down and closely regulate the development of AI systems and for its developers to work for the common good rather than earning tremendous wealth.
13: What he's really concerned about is what he calls a culture of power. What he's calling for is attention to the dignity of every human person.
11: Only with such an integral vision can artificial intelligence be directed toward the common good.
12: The Vatican included AI giant Anthropic as part of its effort to have dialogue with tech giants in Silicon Valley. A co-founder of Anthropic welcomed the Pope's concern and criticism.
14: We need informed critics who will tell the labs when we are failing. We need moral voices, but the incentives cannot bend.
12: Pope Leo also apologized for the Catholic Church's long delay in condemning slavery, while warning of new forms of slavery from the rise of AI.
1: Please stay with us. Coming up next, we'll have all the day sport for you and, of course, the latest on The Origin. Please stay with us.
0: Sky News will be back after this short break.

0: Well, back to our top story, and New South Wales have pulled off the biggest comeback in Origin history to win a thrilling series opener at a rain-soaked Accor Stadium. The Maroons led 20-0 in the first half before fullback Kalen Ponga was sent off in the second.
1: Two of the NRL's brightest talents thrown into rugby league's toughest cauldron.
2: Plenty on debut, Ethan Strange among them. Sam Walker, the young rooster, will play halfback.
1: Wet conditions testing both teams early. Queensland handling them much better than New South Wales.
2: There's the Walker kick. There's the first try.
1: Sam Walker threading the needle for his Roosters teammate Robert Toia for a dream start in enemy territory.
2: And the comeback story of the year.
1: Tom Flegler's return to the Origin Arena well worth the wait. And the Maroons had the Blues rattled 20 minutes in.
2: They are ripping and shredding the Blues here. Queensland, one try, becomes two, becomes three.
1: Ryan To'o's errors enough to make Laurie Daly sick.
2: Laurie looks physically ill.
1: Defence and points the only remedy to negate the nausea.
2: There's your response.
1: A penalty against Cam Murray, the difference between trailing by double or single digits.
3: Cameron Murray's playing the man, which is a penalty. We have a decision.
1: Queensland in a strong position to draw first blood in the series, ahead 20-6 at the main break. Amoli Olakau'atu tried to lift New South Wales.
2: Amoli Olakau'atu!
1: Tolu Kola also came up with a couple of crucial moments before his dart down the sideline changed the whole complexion of the game.
2: Kola the speedster! Kola runs into, was it a shoulder charge or not? So here's the tack. Oh, wow. Ponga. It may be head on head. This is a flashpoint, Greg.
4: This is a shoulder charge. It makes direct contact to the head. Right, the junior care, you're off.
1: Kalen Ponga becoming the fourth Maroon to be sent off in the history of State of Origin and leaving his side to hold on with 12 men for 23 minutes.
2: Clary to Strange. He's going to score.
1: The bunker denying Ethan Strange once, but not twice.
5: We're over the top with James.
2: Crichton! Crichton's in the clear. Strange is there. Hurdles one and scores for the Blues.
1: Kola's HIA allowing the Blues to activate fresh legs and stretching Queensland's defence.
2: Tedesco! Awful pass at the boots.
1: If there was ever a time for Nathan Cleary to step up, it had to be now.
2: And then out of that, Nathan Cleary comes up with a mighty play.
1: Cleary's best work coming off his own 40-20.
2: Blues will score. Cleary goes over.
1: The Maroons had 5 minutes to hold on to a 20-16 lead and were 90 seconds away from doing so before the oldest player out there brought down a rain-drenched Steedon.
2: It may be their last chance.
5: They need a result.
2: Tabuai Fido!
5: Tedesco!
2: Tedesco! Come in, Teddy! James Tedesco has scored it beside the posts! Unbelievable!
1: New South Wales completing the greatest ever comeback in Origin history to snatch Game 1, 22-20. Mark Summers, Fox Sports News.
0: So an incredible game that went right down to the wire. The Blues victorious in a series opener in Sydney for the first time since 2013. New South Wales scored 4-3, their last 3 tries coming against 12 men. Origin now heads to the MCG in 3 weeks' time, where the Blues can secure the series. But some bitter news for Queensland, unfortunately, ahead of Game 2. Kalen Ponga has avoided a suspension for that tackle on Tolu Kola. Instead, he's been fined 23% of his match fee for what was deemed a Grade 2 shoulder charge.
6: We can argue all we want, but it is what it is. Like, let's call them. I haven't got any problems with it. He's okay. Yeah, he obviously, you know, feels he's let his team down, but those things happen in games. You know, they happen really quick. I've played that position. I know how hard it is, and spur of the moment, you know, it's wet out there. Things happen. Like, I thought it was a courageous effort from our players. Like, I'm heartbroken for them. Like, the effort that they put in. You know, they played with so much heart in that last 23 minutes, and New South Wales did a great job. They had to chase the points down, and they got them right at the death. But I'm super proud of our footy team. Yeah, it was a tough night and a tough feeling, but you know, I thought they played with plenty of spirit.
7: Yeah, well, I don't buy into the narrative at all anyways, but he's just thought it, that the moment's not, he won. So 40-20 is massive, chasing points, comes up with a try there, and just it was just a calm head. He attacked the game. And I feel like he's done that in so many big games before, so it's not feels like it's not new for me. But, yeah, I love to see him own those moments, and I thought he was outstanding tonight. When we needed him most, he stepped up and provided for us. So, yeah, super stoked for him. He's, I don't agree with some of the stuff that gets said, obviously, but, there's no bigger fan than me.
8: Not that I wanted to see it, but I'm like Yowie. I just get disappointed with the narrative that is driven. He's a champion. Still got a lot of footy left to play, and you know, it was reminiscent of the grand final, he was phenomenal for us.
0: And don't forget, for more live and breaking sport, you can always tune into Fox Sports News over on Channel 500. Well, before we go, we'll take a look at tomorrow's weather forecast with our senior meteorologist, Rob Sharp.
9: The rain is picking up again across eastern parts, with heavy falls a chance in parts of northern New South Wales and southern Queensland. The wet weather easing for Tasmania and the southeast. A little bit still to come for parts of WA. But for southeastern Queensland, morning and afternoon wet weather on Thursday looks pretty significant. Rain and the occasional thunderstorm likely to move through. For Sydney, though, we're talking about periods of rain coming and going across the city through Thursday as well, but not as heavy as further north. And there'll be probably some longer gaps. In Melbourne, mostly sunny after potentially a foggy start through the northern suburbs. And there could even be a bit of fog in parts of Adelaide as well. But during the daytime, mostly cloudy weather and a cool top of just 18 degrees. But for Perth, your showers most likely overnight into the early morning on Thursday, easing back quickly with a bit of sunshine to throw in for the afternoon in particular, as we see sunny skies again through much of the territory, tropical and western Queensland, with only the chance of morning wet weather towards Hobart.
0: Well, thank you for your company on Newsnight. I'll be back tomorrow. I'm Hortensia Barre. Please do stay with us. We've got the latest in the Middle East conflict as Iran releases what they claim to be a peace draft. That's next on World News Overnight.
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0: Sky News. We'll be back after this short.
1: The Blues deliver a dramatic win in the State of Origin, defeating the Maroons 22-20. Parliament to vote for legislation to bring in Labor's budget plans for negative gearing and capital gains discount. And Iran's state media releases what it claims to be a draft of a peace deal with the United States.
2: And in weather, further heavy rainfall for parts of New South Wales and Queensland as there's another major weather system on the way for the west later this week. Join us on Channel 601 for the details.
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1: It's midnight in Sydney, 10 o'clock in Perth. Thank you for your company on Newsnight. I'm Hortensia Bure. Well, New South Wales have pulled off the biggest comeback in Origin history to win a thrilling series opener at a rain-soaked Accor Stadium. The Maroons led 20-0 in the first half before fullback Kalyn Ponga was sent off in the second.
3: Two of the NRL's brightest talents thrown into rugby league's toughest cauldron.
4: Plenty on debut, Ethan Strange among them. Sam Walker, the young rooster, will play halfback.
3: Wet conditions testing both teams early. Queensland handling them much better than New South Wales.
4: There's the Walker kick, there's the first try!
3: Sam Walker threading the needle for his Roosters teammate Robert Toyer, and the Maroons had the Blues rattled 20 minutes in.
4: And the comeback story of the year!
3: Tom Flegler's return to the Origin Arena well worth the wait, and the Maroons had the Blues rattled 20 minutes in.
4: They are ripping and shredding the Blues here! Queensland! One try becomes two, becomes three.
3: Ryan To'o's errors enough to make Laurie Daly sick.
4: Laurie looks physically ill. Laurie
3: defence and the points game. The only remedy to negate the nausea.
4: There's your response.
3: A penalty against Cam Murray, the difference between trailing by double or single digits.
5: Cameron Murray's playing the man, which is a penalty. We have a decision.
3: But in the series, ahead 20-6 at the main break. Amoli Olakau'atu tried to lift New South Wales.
4: Amoli Olakau'atu!
3: Tolu Kola also came up with a couple of crucial moments before his dart down the sideline changed the whole complexion of the game.
4: Kola the speedster! Kola runs into, was it a shoulder charge or not? So here's the tack. Oh, wow. Ponga. It may be head on head.
6: Border charges makes direct contact to the head. Mate, Junior Kerr, you're off.
3: Kalyn Ponga becoming the fourth Maroon to be sent off in the history of State of Origin and leaving his side to hold on with 12 men for 23 minutes.
4: Clary to Strange, he's got to score!
3: The bunker denying Ethan Strange once, but not twice. Kola's HIA allowing the Blues to activate fresh legs and stretching Queensland's defence.
4: Tedesco! Awful pass at the boots!
3: If there was ever a time for Nathan Cleary to step up, it had to be now.
4: And then out of that, Nathan Cleary comes up with a mighty play.
3: Cleary's best work coming off his own 40-20.
4: Blues will score! Cleary goes over!
3: The Maroons had 5 minutes to hold on to a 20-16 lead and were 90 seconds away from doing so before the oldest player out there brought down a rain-drenched Steedon.
4: It may be their last chance.
7: They need a result.
4: Tabuai Fino!
7: Tedesco!
4: Tedesco! Come in, Teddy! James Tedesco has scored it beside the posts! Unbelievable!
3: New South Wales completing the greatest ever comeback in Origin history to snatch Game 1, 22-20. Mark Summers, Fox Sports News.
1: A political showdown is intensifying as Labor and the Coalition pressure each other over tax and NDIS laws. The dispute is testing the strategies of both major parties and could shape the final budget outcome.
8: Question time again descending into a back and forth.
9: How many of Australia's nearly 3 million small and family businesses will be carved out of Labor's capital gains tax grab?
10: Our government backs small business.
8: Yeah. The coalition could withhold support for NDIS reforms to force a Senate inquiry into Labor's budget changes.
11: The government said they would not introduce these taxes. We're going to use maximum leverage so Australians can have a say.
8: The government is seemingly wedging the coalition by tying new capital gains and negative gearing limits to tax cuts.
12: Those opposite vote against a tax cut, they'll be making the exact same mistake that they made last year. It will prove beyond any doubt that they haven't learned a thing.
8: Labor needs support in the Senate. The Greens are signalling it will back CGT changes, but want negative gearing limited to a single investment property.
13: Complicating the tax system. If you want to introduce tax reform, it absolutely
14: can't
13: is.
14: You just...
13: The idea that you could ram this through with the help of the Greens is anathema to what it is that the Senate is here to do.
8: Pressure is still mounting on Labor to wind back parts of its tax overhaul from outside the parliament. The boss of Australia's largest bank is calling for a rethink. The Chamber of Commerce and Industry is also voicing concern.
15: We'll have an impact right across the board in all sectors and for small, medium and large businesses.
8: As both Labor and the Coalition consider their next moves. Ruben Spargo, Sky News, Canberra.
1: Ahead of the bill with Labor's budget tax plans being introduced in Parliament, Pauline Hanson says she's all but a bystander. Legislation will be introduced on Thursday covering Labor's plans for capital gains tax and negative gearing. But Ms Hanson, who opposes Labor's plans, says it's all in the hands of the Greens.
16: They don't negotiate with me at all on really anything, so they can bypass me, they can go to Pocock, they can go to... Now they've got Tammy Tyrrell in their ranks. She was a greenie anyway. She's more green than Labor. So there's no negotiation with us.
1: A four-point tax plan will be tabled in Parliament before going to the Senate in June, when Labor will be relying on the Greens to pass the changes. The Treasurer is giving his strongest hint yet that the fuel excise cut won't be extended in July. It comes as Australia's inflation rate eases from a three-year high. Our senior political reporter Trudy McIntosh has this from Parliament.
17: The start of the fuel excise cut has helped take some of the heat out of Australia's inflation challenge. Headline inflation dropped to 4.2% in April, down 0.4%. Underlying inflation ticked up slightly to 3.4%.
18: We understand that inflation is too high in these numbers, and that's why it's a big focus of the government.
17: The cut to the fuel excise on April 1 helped mask price pressures. Fuel prices fell by 7% from March to April. It had jumped nearly 33% the month prior, and prices are still up 23% compared to before the Iran war broke out in February. The Treasurer is now all but confirming the three-month excise relief won't continue beyond June 30.
18: We're not anticipating extending that or expecting to extend it, but we keep it under review.
17: Households are still feeling the price pain. In the past 12 months, annual housing inflation was up 6.3%. Electricity costs are 22.5% higher than 12 months ago.
19: Labor government's approach, which is to simply stoke inflation, tax inflation, and then spend the inflation, rinse, wash, repeat, and continually keep the cycle of inflation going, which is reducing the living standards of Australians right now.
20: You know, everything about the Labor Party, unfortunately, is the dog ate my homework, and there's a war somewhere, and somebody else's fault.
17: The chances of an interest rate hike fell on the back of the inflation news. The market overwhelmingly expects that rates will remain on hold at 4.35% when the bank meets in June.
21: I wouldn't be at all surprised to see them hold and wait to see new data before they think about another upward move.
17: Inflation still remains well above the Reserve Bank's target range of 2 to 3%.
1: The outgoing head of the National Anti-Corruption Commission says he's become a distraction and is quitting to give the organisation clear air. 3 years into the anti-corruption body's operations, Some of its strongest advocates believe the commission needs a total reset.
3: The top corruption watchdog.
2: Don't point at me, please.
14: I'm not pointing at you.
3: Out to make a point of his legacy.
2: I think everyone contributes to their own downfall, if you like, in some ways.
3: Paul Brereton facing Senate estimates one final time to explain his sudden resignation.
2: I have become a distraction. Every time the chief executive officer comes up here, he has to answer questions about me.
3: His tenure has been mired in controversy, including a finding of misconduct over his role in a decision not to launch a corruption investigation into the Robodebt scandal.
2: It would have been better if I was not involved in that at all.
22: Well, they came to the NAC for justice. Will you apologise?
2: I just did.
22: Oh, well, I didn't hear it.
3: He now faces a second probe into work he carried out for defence while serving as commissioner without the NAC's knowledge.
22: Do you accept responsibility for that?
2: No.
22: You can't accept the obligation to be transparent as the head of the NAC.
2: I was transparent.
3: He argues declaring the affiliation without detailing the work was sufficient.
2: Neither the chief executive officer nor others needed to know more than that.
22: Yes.
2: Nor do they need to know whether I go to church on a Sunday, or if so, what church I go to, or whether I play cricket or rugby on a Saturday.
3: Establishing the NAC was a key election promise for Labor in 2022, as well as for many of the independents elected in that year. 3 years on, it is yet to hold a public hearing, and its most high-profile scalp has been its own leader.
23: This is absolutely an opportunity for a reset, but the government actually needs to have an arm's-length, independent, merits-based process to come up with the next commissioner.
3: Paul Brereton will conclude his term on the 6th of July. Cameron Redden, Sky News, Canberra.
1: The Senate estimates exchange between Liberal Senator Michaela Cash and Sex Discrimination Commissioner Dr. Anna Cody continues to cause a stir, even abroad. After Senator Cash grilled the Australian Human Rights Commissioner over pregnancy protections for transgender women in the workplace, the video went viral and gained international attention. Even a tennis legend joining the debate.
24: The clip that went viral last night, global feedback, even Martina Navratilova commented on the absurdity of the exchange. Men can't get pregnant.
1: Iran state media has released what they claim to be a draft deal with the United States detailing conditions to end the war. According to the draft, which is not yet final, Iran would restore commercial shipping in the Strait of Hormuz to pre-war level within 1 month. The draft also claims the United States, in return, will withdraw military forces from the vicinity of Iran and lift the naval blockade on Iranian ports. US President Donald Trump will be convening a cabinet meeting soon, where the final details of the peace deal are set to be discussed. Well, please stay with us coming up after this short break on Newsnight. A new appeal bid is looming for triple murderer Aaron Patterson over claims of an unjust trial. That's next.
0: Sky News will be back after this short break.

0: Sky News will be back after this short break.
1: Welcome back to Newsnight. A repatriated ISIS bride reportedly wants to go back to university to study social work or nursing. Nesreem Zahab's father told reporters outside his family home that his daughter has lived the worst 10 years of her life. He went on to say she's sorry for putting her family through the situation and wants to re-enter university after interrupting her studies to travel to Syria. Her brother spoke outside the family's home.
2: We trust the government and we trust their process. And if my sister or any of the sisters have done anything wrong, then they'll be faced with what? The full force of the law.
3: That was my next question. So you accept that, 100%.
2: If she's done something wrong, then yeah, we do. We do accept the full force of the law, like everyone's saying.
4: 100%.
2: Okay, but at the same time, these guys are Australian citizens. Their kids are Australian citizens. You want to hate on it, you don't like the law. Then if you're saying for them to leave, if you don't like the law in Australia, then you must leave.
1: The Royal Commission into Anti-Semitism and Social Cohesion has heard more insights from senior members of the New South Wales Police. The Deputy Police Commissioner saying some intelligence sharing between various agencies has been lacking, but he was satisfied counter-terrorism funding was up to scratch.
5: The Deputy New South Wales Police Commissioner taking the stand at the Royal Commission. David Hudson oversees counter-terrorism operations. He's satisfied funding and resourcing levels were sufficient in the lead-up to Bondi, but says more could have been done on intelligence sharing, taking aim at Commonwealth agencies.
6: I have observed different agencies having different interpretations of the PSPF in relation to what is allowed to be shared between agencies. From our perspective, we take a very open interpretation of the PSPF, and if there is risk or threat, we will share information with other agencies. But other agencies can, you know, on occasions, not be so forthcoming.
5: In his evidence, the Deputy Commissioner acknowledging Operation Shelter, a police operation set up to protect the Jewish and Islamic communities in the wake of the October 7 Hamas attack in 2023, had largely been disbanded in the lead-up to the Bondi attack.
7: So that in effect, Operation Shelter at that time was no longer functioning.
6: In name only, as a capture process, I believe.
7: Since the attack on Bondi, has Operation Shelter been reinvigorated, if I can put it that way?
6: Certainly, Commissioner, it's been in effect since very shortly after December the 14th.
5: The state's opposition leader calling on the police minister to provide an update on the status of Operation Shelter.
8: At yesterday's Royal Commission hearing, it was revealed that Operation Shelter was not in place at the time of the Bondi terrorist attack in December 2025. Who made the decision to dismantle Operation Shelter, and when was that decision made?
9: I'm advised that Operation Shelter never ceased. There is a Royal Commission underway, and in fact, there are witnesses being examined as we stand in this place right now.
5: New South Wales Police also confirming they've had reservations about bolstering the powers of private security firms like CSG, which frequently oversee Jewish events.
6: Isolating a particular group for additional powers within our community is problematic. It creates a disconnect between groups. It can cause friction between groups if one particular element of society is afforded privileges that others aren't.
5: Evidence was also heard from Assistant Commissioner Kirsty Haywood, who said that the state's firearms registry had lacked a senior intelligence analyst for some years. Evidence at the Royal Commission will now largely be heard behind closed doors in the coming days. Matt Taylor, Sky News, Sydney.
1: A man who wore a swastika shirt outside the Royal Commission has been banned from going within 200 metres of the hearings. Carolyn Marcus reports from Manly Local Court.
4: Ian Miners did not appear in person for his first court mention. Instead, his lawyer slipped past camera crews and secured an adjournment for his matter until next week. We did learn the 68-year-old has been banned from going within 200 metres of the Royal Commission as part of his bail conditions. That's after Mr. Miners was moved on by police

0: with a swastika on it and the words anti-Semitism, proud to be accused.
1: I have business in town and I wear this all the time.
0: Do you know that it's illegal to wear a swastika?
1: I'm sorry?
0: It's illegal.
1: Swastika?
0: Yes. Clearly a swastika.
1: Clearly a swastika? This explains to... when social media...
0: What is it if it's not a swastika?
1: ...form a protest that I can do. Why am I being assailed in such fashion? I have been asked to move on a public street. Such is the state of protest in New South Wales.
0: Police did agree it was a swastika. He was later arrested and charged with behaving in an offensive manner in a public place and causing a prohibited Nazi symbol to be displayed in a public place. Since then, a third charge of displaying a prohibited Nazi symbol in a public place has also been laid. A Facebook account in which Mr. Linus tried to sell the T-shirt afterwards appears to have been taken down. Ian Miners has to report three times a week to police and will finally face court next week.
2: Two Aboriginal and Torres Strait Islander land councils have expressed support for a royal commission into the sexual abuse of Indigenous children. Their comments follow the alleged murder of a five-year-old girl in Alice Springs last month. And a warning, this story contains images of a deceased Indigenous person.
3: It's a month since five-year-old Kumanjay little baby was allegedly abducted from a town camp in Alice Springs and murdered. Her death has prompted renewed calls from her aunt, Northern Territory CLP Senator Jacinta Numbajimba-Price, for a royal commission into the sexual abuse of Indigenous children. During Senate estimates, Senator Price asked representatives from four land councils if they would support such a move.
4: We absolutely value the safety and well-being of our children, and if you ask any Tiwi person, they'll tell you that we're prepared to do whatever it is going to take to keep our children safe.
3: Tiwi Land Council Chief Executive Brenton Toy joined Torres Strait Regional Authority Chief Executive Charlie Caddy in supporting the proposal.
4: I don't know how else to respond, but we support anything that's going to keep our children safe. And there's been an acknowledgement from Tiwi people that we're part of that solution as well.
5: The TSRA will support any action by government to protect Indigenous children.
3: Senator Price put the question after four land councils had expressed support for a royal commission into racism.
6: I would like to understand whether you hold concerns around the sexual abuse of children in Indigenous communities, those communities that you are all very much a part of, and whether you view, given you've expressed a view toward a royal commission into racism, whether you view a need for a royal commission into the sexual abuse of our children.
3: The Northern Territory's two biggest land councils say the safety of every child is a priority, but pushed back against a royal commission.
7: The point made is that there have been many inquiries and commissions conducted with recommendations that have not yet been actioned.
8: You know, the requirement for a royal commission, I would say, for child protection would not outweigh that of a royal commission into racism.
3: They also warned against politicising Kumanjay little baby's death.
6: I find it concerning that with this particular issue, the go-to is to please don't politicise this particular issue, when every other issue regarding Indigenous Australians is a political issue. Don't politicise this. In other words, don't talk about it, to not talk about this issue. And I think it's very important amongst leadership to have these very difficult conversations.
3: Matt Cunningham, Sky News.
2: Triple murderer Aaron Patterson is preparing a major appeal bid claiming there was some substantial miscarriage of justice during her trial. A hearing has been scheduled for August where Ms. Patterson's lawyers will seek to overturn her murder convictions over the deadly mushroom lunch that killed three people. Her legal team is expected to argue there was a fundamental irregularity involving the jury during the trial. Jacinta Allen has been accused of ignoring police advice to tighten gun laws, fearing a potential backlash in her electorate. Critics claim Victoria's Premier is chasing votes as she announces two new major events for Bendigo.

0: 6 months out from the state election, Jacinta Allan bouncing with ideas.
1: I'm so thrilled to be able to announce today that we're bringing to my hometown of Bendigo the NBL Blitz.
0: A major basketball tournament confirmed in her electorate.
1: This is a big win for Bendigo.
0: And the announcements didn't end there.
1: We've got Always Live coming to Bendigo this weekend for a free concert.
0: Another popular sport in country Victoria is duck hunting. And in recent days, the Bendigo East MP rejected a key recommendation in Ken Lay's review into Victoria's firearm laws following the Bondi attack that a gun limit should be introduced for all licensed owners.
1: The decision the government has taken has been because we don't believe that caps is necessarily the answer.
0: That's despite Victoria Police advising on it, identifying the community safety benefit and the fact most licensed owners have a low number of firearms as reasons to support the cap. The state's peak Jewish body also advocated for all recommendations to be implemented, a message clearly ignored. Jacinta Allan has now been accused of putting politics ahead of community safety.
2: It's important that if you're given the opportunity to conduct a review and you find that there is a safety measure that needs to be implemented, that safety measure is put in place.
3: What we're going to see from Jacinta Allan is more and more things to protect her own seat.
0: As for what the coalition would do different...
3: We actually don't support the cap here in the state.
4: A man is in hospital with significant burns after an intense blaze ripped through a Queensland workshop. Gas bottles were sent flying and power lines brought down as fire crews worked to control the blaze.
5: An unrelenting blaze and an unmistakable scent.
6: You can smell the tyres now, you see? Yeah, it's barely.
5: A Kingston car yard erupting into flames just after one this afternoon, sparking power line explosions above. The volatile inferno resembling a volcano as it sent thick smoke towering over the neighbourhood. Nearby business owner Shane and his customer Muhammad, the first responders.
7: We were trying to act heroes. We wanted to get in there and put it out. But as we were bringing fire hydrant, the fire was multiplying tenfold.
5: And engulfing more than 20 cars and hundreds of tyres as the business owner desperately tried to save them.
8: He was driving his car out on fire.
5: The man was lucky to make it out alive, but suffered serious burns.
7: His legs are burned from hip down.
9: The owner was on site and a person has suffered a significant amount of burns and has now been taken to the RBH.
10: Given the sheer amount of flammable items inside the workshop at the time, it's anticipated that finding out the exact cause of this blaze won't be easy.
9: We've also requested for EPA to arrive to also monitor our runoff and the chemical contamination.
5: An exclusion zone was established with fire investigators expected to work into the night.
4: Please stay with us. Coming up after this short break on Newsnight, 5 of the 7 trapped inside a flooded cave in Laos have been found. Those details are next.
11: Sky News will be back after this short break.

0: Sky News will be back after this short break.
1: Five people trapped inside a flooded cave in Laos for nearly 1 week have been found alive. Two others from the group remain missing as rescuers continue their search. The group became trapped after heavy rain triggered a landslide inside the cave in central Laos. Thai divers involved in the 2018 cave rescue operation also joined the rescue mission. At least one person has died and many others are injured after an implosion at a pulp and paper mill in the United States. The factory employs close to 1,000 people.
2: The incident is stable, but it is in recovery phase.
3: At least 10 people are injured after a chemical tank imploded at a pulp and paper mill in southwestern Washington state, about 50 miles north of Portland. The injuries range from minor to critical. A firefighter who was injured received treatment at a nearby hospital.
2: At this time, there are also individuals who remain unaccounted for.
3: Authorities confirmed there were also fatalities. It's unclear how many victims died. Officials want to notify their families before releasing that information.
2: At this time, officials have identified no immediate threat to the surrounding community, and we're still asking the public to avoid the area while we're still in the recovery phase.
3: The 80,000-gallon tank that imploded was about 60% full and contained a chemical called white liquor. It's considered extremely dangerous and is highly reactive.
4: It is a chemical mixture of sodium hydroxide, sodium sulfide, and disodium carbonate that is used in the paper-making process.
3: Officials said 40 firefighters and paramedics responded to the scene, as well as a hazmat team. The state's ecology department is also sending a team to test whether the area's water supply was contaminated, and the governor directed the National Guard to remain on alert.
4: People who are responders here have friends and relatives that work on site. It is something that is impactful.
3: The cause of the implosion is still under investigation.
1: The war in Iran has caused a shortage of aluminium. Without disruptions, the Middle East accounts for approximately 9% of the global aluminium supply.
5: A shortage of Diet Coke for some is worse than the 2020 shortage of toilet paper. In India, where Diet Coke is only sold in cans, the recent scarcity of aluminum due to the Iran war has sparked, quote, Diet Coke parties, with loyal consumers decorating cans of their favorite beverage as a token of their support.
6: So basically, this is our way of an ode to the entire shortage of Diet Coke. And with the aluminium can shortage, I think a lot of people are trying to sort of keep the Diet Coke as an aesthetic, as a keepsake.
5: But here in the United States, aluminum industry leaders say it's unlikely shelves will go bare of the beloved beverage anytime soon.
7: Yes, this is serious. Yes, they are having to work hard to adjust, but that they are doing exactly that.
5: Aluminum Association CEO Charles Johnson says its members have been closely monitoring the situation in the Strait of Hormuz.
7: The disruption from the Gulf and the closure of the Strait of Hormuz, it's really serious for our industry. It represents a large-scale supply chain disruption, one that we, on a scale that we haven't seen in many years.
5: And at a time when gas prices have already skyrocketed due to the chokehold in the Strait.
8: Our view is that it is a temporary increase.
5: Johnson says it's no surprise Americans are growing increasingly concerned about aluminum. Still, he says the industry is making real-time adjustments and working hard to secure the nation's supply does not run dry.
7: So we are investing in the U.S. economy like we never have before. We're putting more manufacturing right here at home, and we're recycling more.
5: And while there may not be a shortage of aluminum cans, thankfully for my fellow Diet Coke lovers out there, aluminum prices are going up and have now surged to four-year highs since the war broke out.
1: Cuba's foreign minister calls out U.S. Secretary of State Marco Rubio during tensions between Washington and Havana. The minister has labelled Mr. Rubio a liar, urging the U.S. Congress to avoid any military conflict with Cuba. Gillian Turner has this report.
9: Secretary of State Marco Rubio told me, sir, on Thursday that the Cuban regime poses a direct national security threat to the United States of America. He mentioned an arsenal of military drones provided to the regime by the Russians, by the Chinese. He alluded to reporting in the United States last week that the Cuban government has even discussed internally potential plans to attack U.S. military targets. Is any of that true?
10: We will have to ask the Secretary of State if he has any evidence. I have heard him lying on and on regarding this issue. Cuba is, of course, a sovereign state with a right to defend itself, but the U.S. is an extraordinary military power. I can affirm you categorically that Cuba is not, nor does it want to be, a threat to the U.S. It is not, nor does it want to be, an enemy.
9: Mr. Minister, you say the Secretary of State is lying, sir, but do you deny specifically that the Cuban regime has a stockpile of Russian and Chinese-made military drones or plans to potentially launch proactive attacks on the U.S.?
10: It is a sheer slander. I repeat, the Secretary of State is deliberately lying when affirming that Cuba is a threat to the U.S. or that Cuba has military plans against the U.S. I regret the Secretary of State to instigate on and on military action and a change of regime action against our country. He is deliberately lying in order to deceive the U.S. people, in order to justify a policy that has no moral or legal grounds.
9: Secretary Rubio made a video last week where he spoke to the Cuban people directly, and he said the real reason for your suffering right now is because the Cuban regime has plundered all of your country's resources. What's your response to that?
10: People out in the streets wonder if the Secretary of State really knows what is going on in this world, or if he is addressing the Cuban people with a profound cynicism, with a big deal of shamelessness, because the Secretary of State is one of the main masterminds behind the military threat against Cuba, the energy blockade. He was not born in Cuba. He does not know Cuba. He knows nothing about Cuba, whose parents left Cuba long before the Cuban Revolution, long before the triumph of the Cuban Revolution, but he has politically profiteered throughout his entire life, portraying himself as a figure of the Cuban exile.
9: The foreign minister dismissed the Department of Justice's indictment last week of former Cuban President Raul Castro, calling it a politically motivated decision. He also prevailed on the U.S. Congress to try and intervene to prevent President Trump from any further military action inside Cuba.
1: Pope Leo has warned of the dangers of artificial intelligence. In a break from tradition, the Pope has called for significant regulation of AI.
11: Artificial intelligence needs to be disarmed.
12: In his first major letter to the world, Pope Leo XIV warned of the dangers of artificial intelligence, saying he considers AI to be the biggest threat to humanity today.
11: Like nuclear energy, it must be at the service of all and of the common good. Decisions about technology must never be separated from conscience and responsibility.
12: The first American-born pope called for political leaders to slow down and closely regulate the development of AI systems, and for its developers to work for the common good rather than earning tremendous wealth.
13: What he's really concerned about is what he calls a culture of power. What he's calling for is attention to the dignity of every human person.
11: Only with such an integral vision can artificial intelligence be directed toward the common good.
12: The Vatican included AI giant Anthropic as part of its effort to have dialogue with tech giants in Silicon Valley. A co-founder of Anthropic welcomed the Pope's concern and criticism.
14: We need informed critics who will tell the labs when we are failing. We need moral voices that the incentives cannot bend.
12: Pope Leo also apologized for the Catholic Church's long delay in condemning slavery, while warning of new forms of slavery from the rise of AI.
1: Please stay with us. Coming up next, we'll have all the day's sport for you and, of course, the latest on the Origin. Please stay with us.
0: Sky News will be back after this short break.

0: Well, back to our top story, and New South Wales have pulled off the biggest comeback in Origin history to win a thrilling series opener at a rain-soaked Accor Stadium. The Maroons led 20-0 in the first half before fullback Kalen Ponga was sent off in the second.
1: Two of the NRL's brightest talents thrown into rugby league's toughest cauldron.
2: Plenty on debut, Ethan Strange among them. Sam Walker, the young rooster, will play halfback.
1: Wet conditions testing both teams early. Queensland handling them much better than New South Wales.
2: There's the Walker kick. There's the first try.
1: Sam Walker threading the needle for his Roosters teammate Robert Toia for a dream start in enemy territory.
2: And the comeback story of the year.
1: Tom Flegler's return to the Origin Arena well worth the wait. And the Maroons had the Blues rattled 20 minutes in.
2: They are ripping and shredding the Blues here. Queensland, one try, becomes two, becomes three.
1: Ryan To'o's errors enough to make Laurie Daly sick.
2: Laurie looks physically ill.
1: Defence and points the only remedy to negate the nausea.
2: There's your response.
1: A penalty against Cam Murray, the difference between trailing by double or single digits.
3: Cameron Murray's playing the man, which is a penalty. We have a decision.
1: Queensland in a strong position to draw first blood in the series, ahead 20-6 at the main break. Amoli Olakau'atu tried to lift New South Wales.
2: Amoli Olakau'atu!
1: Tolu Kola also came up with a couple of crucial moments before his dart down the sideline changed the whole complexion of the game.
2: Kola the speedster! Kola runs into, was it a shoulder charge or not? So here's the tack. Oh, wow. Ponga, it may be head on head. This is a flashpoint, Greg.
4: This is a shoulder charge, which makes direct contact to the head. Right, the junior care, you're off.
1: Kalen Ponga becoming the fourth Maroon to be sent off in the history of State of Origin and leaving his side to hold on with 12 men for 23 minutes.
2: Clary to Strange, he's got to score!
1: The bunker denying Ethan Strange once, but not twice.
5: We're over the top with James.
2: Oh, Crichton! Crichton's in the clear! Strange is there! Hurdles one and scores for the Blues!
1: Kola's HIA allowing the Blues to activate fresh legs and stretching Queensland's defence.
2: Tedesco! Awful pass! Awful pass at the boots!
1: If there was ever a time for Nathan Cleary to step up, it had to be now.
2: And then out of that, Nathan Cleary! Comes up with a mighty play.
1: Cleary's best work coming off his own 40-20.
2: Blues will score. Cleary goes over.
1: The Maroons had 5 minutes to hold on to a 20-16 lead and were 90 seconds away from doing so before the oldest player out there brought down a rain-drenched Steedon.
2: It may be their last chance.
5: They need a result.
2: Tabuai Fino!
5: Tedesco!
2: Tedesco! Come in, Teddy! James Tedesco has scored it beside the posts! Unbelievable!
1: New South Wales completing the greatest ever comeback in Origin history to snatch Game 1, 22-20. Mark Summers, Fox Sports News.
0: So an incredible game that went right down to the wire. The Blues victorious in a series opener in Sydney for the first time since 2013. New South Wales scored 4-3, their last 3 tries coming against 12 men. Origin now heads to the MCG in 3 weeks' time, where the Blues can secure the series. But some bitter news for Queensland, unfortunately, ahead of Game 2. Kalen Ponga has avoided a suspension for that tackle on Tolu Kola. Instead, he's been fined 23% of his match fee for what was deemed a Grade 2 shoulder charge.
6: We can argue all we want, but it is what it is. Like, let's call them. I haven't got any problems with it. He's okay. Yeah, he obviously, you know, feels he's let his team down, but those things happen in games. You know, they happen really quick. I've played that position. I know how hard it is, and spur of the moment, you know, it's wet out there. Things happen. Like, I thought it was a courageous effort from our players. Like, I'm heartbroken for them. Like, the effort that they put in. You know, they played with so much heart in that last 23 minutes, and New South Wales did a great job. They had to chase the points down, and they got them right at the death. But I'm super proud of our footy team. It was a tough night and a tough feeling, but I thought they played with plenty of spirit.
7: Yeah, well, I don't buy into the narrative at all anyways, but he's just thought it. The moment's tonight, he won. So 40-20 is massive, chasing points, comes up with a try there, and just it was just a calm head. He attacked the game. I feel like he's done that in so many big games before, so it's not feels like it's not new for me. But, yeah, I love to see him own those moments, and I thought he was outstanding tonight. When we needed him most, he stepped up and provided for us. So, yeah, super stoked for him. He's I don't agree with some of the stuff that gets said, obviously, but there's no bigger fan than me.
8: Not that I wanted to see it, but I'm like Yowie. I just get disappointed with the narrative that is driven. He's a champion. Still got a lot of footy left to play, and it was reminiscent of the grand final, he was phenomenal for us.
0: And don't forget, for more live and breaking sport, you can always tune into Fox Sports News over on Channel 500. Well, before we go, we'll take a look at tomorrow's weather forecast with our senior meteorologist, Rob Sharp.
9: The rain is picking up again across eastern parts, with heavy falls a chance in parts of northern New South Wales and southern Queensland. The wet weather easing for Tasmania and the southeast. A little bit still to come for parts of WA. But for southeastern Queensland, morning and afternoon wet weather on Thursday looks pretty significant. Rain and the occasional thunderstorm likely to move through. For Sydney, though, we're talking about periods of rain coming and going across the city through Thursday as well, but not as heavy as further north. And there'll be probably some longer gaps. In Melbourne, mostly sunny after potentially a foggy start through the northern suburbs. And there could even be a bit of fog in parts of Adelaide as well. But during the daytime, mostly cloudy weather and a cool top of just 18 degrees. But for Perth, your showers most likely overnight into the early morning on Thursday, easing back quickly with a bit of sunshine to throw in for the afternoon in particular, as we see sunny skies again through much of the territory, tropical and western Queensland, with only the chance of morning wet weather towards Hobart.
0: Well, thank you for your company on Newsnight. I'll be back tomorrow. I'm Hortensia Bure. Please do stay with us. We've got the latest in the Middle East conflict as Iran releases what they claim to be a peace draft. That's next on World News Overnight.
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0: Sky News will be back after this short.
1: The Blues deliver a dramatic win in the State of Origin, defeating the Maroons 22-20. Parliament to vote for legislation to bring in Labor's budget plans for negative gearing and capital gains discount. And Iran's state media releases what it claims to be a draft of a peace deal with the United States.
2: And in weather, further heavy rainfall for parts of New South Wales and Queensland as there's another major weather system on the way for the west later this week. Join us on Channel 601 for the details.
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1: It's midnight in Sydney, 10 o'clock in Perth. Thank you for your company on Newsnight. I'm Hortensia Bure. Well, New South Wales have pulled off the biggest comeback in Origin history to win a thrilling series opener at a rain-soaked Accor Stadium. The Maroons led 20-0 in the first half before fullback Kalyn Ponga was sent off in the second.
3: Two of the NRL's brightest talents thrown into rugby league's toughest cauldron.
4: Plenty on debut, Ethan Strange among them. Sam Walker, the young rooster, will play halfback.
3: Wet conditions testing both teams early. Queensland handling them much better than New South Wales.
4: It's the Walker kick, there's the first try!
3: Sam Walker threading the needle for his Roosters teammate Robert Toyer, and the Maroons had the Blues rattled 20 minutes in.
4: And the comeback story of the year!
3: Tom Flegler's return to the Origin Arena well worth the wait, and the Maroons had the Blues rattled 20 minutes in.
4: They are ripping and shredding the Blues here! Queensland! One try becomes two, becomes three.
3: Ryan To'o's errors enough to make Laurie Daly sick.
4: Laurie looks physically ill. Laurie
3: defence and
4: the
3: points
4: game.
3: The only remedy to negate the nausea.
4: There's your response.
3: A penalty against Cam Murray, the difference between trailing by double or single digits.
5: Cameron Murray's playing the man, which is a penalty. We have a decision.
3: But in the series, ahead 20-6 at the main break, Amoli Olakau'atu tried to lift New South Wales.
4: Amoli Olakau'atu!
3: Tolu Kola also came up with a couple of crucial moments before his dart down the sideline changed the whole complexion of the game.
4: Kola the speedster! Kola runs in there. Was it a shoulder charge or not? So here's the tack. Oh, wow. Ponga. It may be head on head.
6: Shoulder charges makes direct contact to the head. Mate, Junior Kerr, you're off.
3: Kalyn Ponga becoming the fourth Maroon to be sent off in the history of State of Origin and leaving his side to hold on with 12 men for 23 minutes.
4: Clary to Strange, he's got to score!
3: The bunker denying Ethan Strange once, but not twice. Kola's HIA allowing the Blues to activate fresh legs and stretching Queensland's defence.
4: Tedesco! Awful pass at the boots!
3: If there was ever a time for Nathan Cleary to step up, it had to be now.
4: And then out of that, Nathan Cleary comes up with a mighty play.
3: Cleary's best work coming off his own 40-20.
4: Blues will score! Cleary goes over!
3: The Maroons had 5 minutes to hold on to a 20-16 lead and were 90 seconds away from doing so before the oldest player out there brought down a rain-drenched Steedon.
4: It may be their last chance.
7: They need a result.
4: Tabuai Fino!
7: Tedesco!
4: Tedesco! Come in, Teddy! James Tedesco has scored it beside the posts. Unbelievable!
3: New South Wales completing the greatest ever comeback in Origin history to snatch Game 1, 22-20. Mark Summers, Fox Sports News.
1: A political showdown is intensifying as Labor and the Coalition pressure each other over tax and NDIS laws. The dispute is testing the strategies of both major parties and could shape the final budget outcome.
8: Question time again descending into a back and forth.
9: How many of Australia's nearly 3 million small and family businesses will be carved out of Labor's capital gains tax grab?
10: Our government backs small business.
8: Yeah. The coalition could withhold support for NDIS reforms to force a Senate inquiry into Labor's budget changes.
11: The government said they would not introduce these taxes. We're going to use maximum leverage so Australians can have a say.
8: The government is seemingly wedging the coalition by tying new capital gains and negative gearing limits to tax cuts.
12: Those opposite vote against a tax cut, they'll be making the exact same mistake that they made last year. It will prove beyond any doubt that they haven't learned a thing.
8: Labor needs support in the Senate. The Greens are signalling it will back CGT changes, but want negative gearing limited to a single investment property.
13: Complicating the tax system. If you want to introduce tax reform, it absolutely
14: is.
13: The idea that you could ram this through with the help of the Greens is anathema to what it is that the Senate is here to do.
8: Pressure is still mounting on Labor to wind back parts of its tax overhaul from outside the parliament. The boss of Australia's largest bank is calling for a rethink. The Chamber of Commerce and Industry is also voicing concern.
15: We'll have an impact right across the board in all sectors and for small, medium and large businesses.
8: As both Labor and the Coalition consider their next moves. Ruben Spargo, Sky News, Canberra.
1: Ahead of the bill, with Labor's budget tax plans being introduced in Parliament, Pauline Hanson says she's all but a bystander. Legislation will be introduced on Thursday covering Labor's plans for capital gains tax and negative gearing. But Ms Hanson, who opposes Labor's plans, says it's all in the hands of the Greens.
16: They don't negotiate with me at all on really anything, so they can bypass me, they can go to Pocock, they can go to, now they've got Tammy Tyrrell in their ranks. She was a greenie anyway, she's more green than Labor, so there's no negotiation with us.
1: A four-point tax plan will be tabled in Parliament before going to the Senate in June, when Labor will be relying on the Greens to pass the changes. The Treasurer is giving his strongest hint yet that the fuel excise cut won't be extended in July. It comes as Australia's inflation rate eases from a three-year high. Our senior political reporter Trudy McIntosh has this from Parliament.
17: The start of the fuel excise cut has helped take some of the heat out of Australia's inflation challenge. Headline inflation dropped to 4.2% in April, down 0.4%. Underlying inflation ticked up slightly to 3.4%.
18: We understand that inflation is too high in these numbers, and that's why it's a big focus of the government.
17: The cut to the fuel excise on April 1 helped mask price pressures. Fuel prices fell by 7% from March to April. It had jumped nearly 33% the month prior, and prices are still up 23% compared to before the Iran war broke out in February. The Treasurer is now all but confirming the three-month excise relief won't continue beyond June 30.
18: We're not anticipating extending that or expecting to extend it, but we keep it under review.
17: Households are still feeling the price pain. In the past 12 months, annual housing inflation was up 6.3%. Electricity costs are 22.5% higher than 12 months ago.
19: Labor government's approach, which is to simply stoke inflation, tax inflation, and then spend the inflation, rinse, wash, repeat, and continually keep the cycle of inflation going, which is reducing the living standards of Australians right now.
20: You know, everything about the Labor Party, unfortunately, is the dog ate my homework, and there's a war somewhere, and somebody else's fault.
17: The chances of an interest rate hike fell on the back of the inflation news. The market overwhelmingly expects that rates will remain on hold at 4.35% when the bank meets in June.
21: I wouldn't be at all surprised to see them hold and wait to see new data before they think about another upward move.
17: Inflation still remains well above the Reserve Bank's target range of 2 to 3%.
1: The outgoing head of the National Anti-Corruption Commission says he's become a distraction and is quitting to give the organisation clear air. 3 years into the anti-corruption body's operations, Some of its strongest advocates believe the commission needs a total reset.
2: The top corruption watchdog...
14: Don't point at me, please.
22: I'm not pointing at you.
2: ..out to make a point of his legacy.
14: I think everyone contributes to their own downfall, if you like, in some ways.
2: Paul Brereton facing Senate estimates one final time to explain his sudden resignation.
14: I have become a distraction. Every time the chief executive officer comes up here, he has to answer questions about me.
2: His tenure has been mired in controversy, including a finding of misconduct over his role in a decision not to launch a corruption investigation into the Robodebt scandal.
14: It would have been better if I was not involved in that at all.
23: Well, they came to the NAC for justice. Will you apologise?
14: I just did.
23: Oh, well, I didn't hear it.
2: He now faces a second probe into work he carried out for defence while serving as commissioner without the NAC's knowledge.
23: Do you accept responsibility for that?
14: No.
23: You can't accept the obligation to be transparent as the head of the NAC.
14: I was transparent.
2: He argues declaring the affiliation without detailing the work was sufficient.
14: Neither the chief executive officer nor others needed to know more than that.
23: Yes.
14: Nor do they need to know whether I go to church on a Sunday, or if so, what church I go to, or whether I play cricket or rugby on a Saturday.
24: Establishing the NAC was a key election promise for Labor in 2022, as well as for many of the independents elected in that year. 3 years on, it is yet to hold a public hearing, and its most high-profile scalp has been its own leader.
25: This is absolutely an opportunity for a reset, but the government actually needs to have an arm's-length, independent, merits-based process to come up with the next commissioner.
2: Paul Brereton will conclude his term on the 6th of July. Cameron Redden, Sky News, Canberra.
1: The Senate estimates exchange between Liberal Senator Michaela Cash and Sex Discrimination Commissioner Dr. Anna Cody continues to cause a stir, even abroad. After Senator Cash grilled the Australian Human Rights Commissioner over pregnancy protections for transgender women in the workplace, the video went viral and gained international attention. Even a tennis legend joining the debate.
26: The clip that went viral last night, global feedback, even Martina Navratilova commented on the absurdity of the exchange, men can't get pregnant.
1: Iran state media has released what they claim to be a draft deal with the United States detailing conditions to end the war. According to the draft, which is not yet final, Iran would restore commercial shipping in the Strait of Hormuz to pre-war level within 1 month. The draft also claims the United States, in return, will withdraw military forces from the vicinity of Iran and lift the naval blockade on Iranian ports. US President Donald Trump will be convening a cabinet meeting soon, where the final details of the peace deal are set to be discussed. Well, please stay with us coming up after this short break on Newsnight. A new appeal bid is looming for triple murderer Aaron Patterson over claims of an unjust trial. That's next.
0: Sky News will be back after this short break.

0: Sky News will be back after this short break.
1: Welcome back to Newsnight. A repatriated ISIS bride reportedly wants to go back to university to study social work or nursing. Nesreem Zahab's father told reporters outside his family home that his daughter has lived the worst 10 years of her life. He went on to say she's sorry for putting her family through the situation and wants to re-enter university after interrupting her studies to travel to Syria. Her brother spoke outside the family's home.
2: We trust the government and we trust their process. And if my sister or any of the sisters have done anything wrong, then they'll be faced with what? The full force of the law.
3: I accept that. Right. That was my next question. So yeah. you accept that?
2: 100%. If she's done something wrong, then yeah, we do. We do accept the full force of the law, like everyone's saying.
4: 100%.
2: Okay, but at the same time, these guys are Australian citizens. Their kids are Australian citizens. You want to hate on it, you don't like the law. Then if you're saying for them to leave, if you don't like the law in Australia, then you must leave.
1: The Royal Commission into Anti-Semitism and Social Cohesion has heard more insights from senior members of the New South Wales Police. The Deputy Police Commissioner saying some intelligence sharing between various agencies has been lacking, but he was satisfied counter-terrorism funding was up to scratch.
5: The Deputy New South Wales Police Commissioner taking the stand at the Royal Commission. David Hudson oversees counter-terrorism operations. He's satisfied funding and resourcing levels were sufficient in the lead-up to Bondi, but says more could have been done on intelligence sharing, taking aim at Commonwealth agencies.
6: I have observed different agencies having different interpretations of the PSPF in relation to what is allowed to be shared between agencies. From our perspective, we take a very open interpretation of the PSPF, and if there is risk or threat, we will share information with other agencies. But other agencies can, on occasions, not be so forthcoming.
5: In his evidence, the Deputy Commissioner acknowledging Operation Shelter, a police operation set up to protect the Jewish and Islamic communities in the wake of the October 7 Hamas attack in 2023, had largely been disbanded in the lead-up to the Bondi attack.
7: So that in effect, Operation Shelter at that time was no longer functioning.
6: In name only, as a capture process, I believe.
7: Since the attack on Bondi, has Operation Shelter been reinvigorated, if I can put it that way?
6: Certainly, Commissioner, it's been in effect since very shortly after December the 14th.
5: The state's opposition leader calling on the police minister to provide an update on the status of Operation Shelter.
8: At yesterday's Royal Commission hearing, it was revealed that Operation Shelter was not in place at the time of the Bondi terrorist attack in December 2025. Who made the decision to dismantle Operation Shelter, and when was that decision made?
9: I'm advised that Operation Shelter never ceased. There is a Royal Commission underway, and in fact, there are witnesses being examined as we stand in this place right now.
5: New South Wales Police also confirming they've had reservations about bolstering the powers of private security firms like CSG, which frequently oversee Jewish events.
6: Isolating a particular group for additional powers within our community is problematic. It creates a disconnect between groups. It can cause friction between groups if one particular element of society is afforded privileges that others aren't.
5: Evidence was also heard from Assistant Commissioner Kirsty Haywood, who said that the state's firearms registry had lacked a senior intelligence analyst for some years. Evidence at the Royal Commission will now largely be heard behind closed doors in the coming days. Matt Taylor, Sky News, Sydney.
1: A man who wore a swastika shirt outside the Royal Commission has been banned from going within 200 metres of the hearings. Carolyn Marcus reports from Manly Local Court.
4: Ian Miners did not appear in person for his first court mention. Instead, his lawyer slipped past camera crews and secured an adjournment for his matter until next week. We did learn the 68-year-old has been banned from going within 200 metres of the Royal Commission as part of his bail conditions. That's after Mr. Miners was moved on by police for loitering near the hearings, wearing a T-shirt with a swastika on it and the words anti-Semitism, proud to be accused.
10: I have business in town and I wear this all the time.
4: Do you know that it's illegal to wear a swastika?
10: I'm sorry?
4: It's illegal.
10: Swastika?
4: Yes. Clearly a swastika.
10: Clearly a swastika? This explains to... when social media...
4: What is it if it's not a swastika?
10: ...form a protest that I can do. Why am I being assailed in such fashion? I have been asked to move on a public street...

0: He was later arrested and charged with behaving in an offensive manner in a public place and causing a prohibited Nazi symbol to be displayed in a public place. Since then, a third charge of displaying a prohibited Nazi symbol in a public place has also been laid. A Facebook account in which Mr. Minas tried to sell the T-shirt afterwards appears to have been taken down. Ian Minas has to report three times a week to police and will finally face court next week.
1: Two Aboriginal and Torres Strait Islander land councils have expressed support for a royal commission into the sexual abuse of Indigenous children. Their comments follow the alleged murder of a five-year-old girl in Alice Springs last month. And a warning, this story contains images of a deceased Indigenous person.
2: It's a month since five-year-old Kumanjay Little Baby was allegedly abducted from a town camp in Alice Springs and murdered. Her death has prompted renewed calls from her aunt, Northern Territory CLP Senator Jacinta Numpajimpa Price, for a royal commission into the sexual abuse of Indigenous children. During Senate estimates, Senator Price asked representatives from four land councils if they would support such a move.
3: We absolutely value the safety and well-being of our children, and if you ask any Tiwi person, they'll tell you that we're prepared to do whatever it is going to take to keep our children safe.
2: Tiwi Land Council Chief Executive Brenton Toy joined Torres Strait Regional Authority Chief Executive Charlie Caddy in supporting the proposal.
3: I don't know how else to respond, but we support anything that's going to keep our children safe. And there's been an acknowledgement from Tiwi people that we're part of that solution as well.
4: The TSRA will support any action by government to protect Indigenous children.
2: Senator Price put the question after four land councils had expressed support for a royal commission into racism.
5: I would like to understand whether you hold concerns around the sexual abuse of children in Indigenous communities, those communities that you are all very much a part of, and whether you view, given you've expressed a view toward a royal commission into racism, whether you view a need for a royal commission into the sexual abuse of our children.
2: The Northern Territory's two biggest land councils say the safety of every child is a priority, but pushed back against a royal commission.
6: The point made is that there have been many inquiries and commissions conducted with recommendations that have not yet been actioned.
7: You know, the requirement for a royal commission, I would say, for child protection would not outweigh that of a royal commission into racism.
2: They also warned against politicising Kumanjay Little Baby's death.
5: I find it concerning that with this particular issue, the go-to is to please don't politicise this particular issue, when every other issue regarding Indigenous Australians is a political issue. Don't politicise this. In other words, don't talk about it, to not talk about this issue. And I think it's very important amongst leadership to have these very difficult conversations.
2: Matt Cunningham, Sky News.
1: Triple murderer Aaron Patterson is preparing a major appeal bid claiming there was a substantial miscarriage of justice during her trial. A hearing has been scheduled for August where Ms. Patterson's lawyers will seek to overturn her murder convictions over the deadly mushroom lunch that killed three people. Her legal team is expected to argue there was a fundamental irregularity involving the jury during the trial. Jacinta Allen has been accused of ignoring police advice to tighten gun laws, fearing a potential backlash in her electorate. Critics claim Victoria's Premier is chasing votes as she announces two new major events for Bendigo.
8: 6 months out from the state election, Jacinta Allen bouncing with ideas.
9: I'm so thrilled to be able to announce today that we're bringing to my hometown of Bendigo the NBL Blitz.
8: A major basketball tournament confirmed in her electorate.
9: This is a big win for Bendigo.
8: And the announcements didn't end there.
9: We've got Always Live coming to Bendigo this weekend for a free concert.
8: Another popular sport in country Victoria is duck hunting. And in recent days, the Bendigo East MP rejected a key recommendation in Ken Lay's review into Victoria's firearm laws following the Bondi attack.

0: that a gun limit should be introduced for all licensed owners.
1: The decision the government has taken has been because we don't believe that caps is necessarily the answer.
0: That's despite Victoria Police advising on it, identifying the community safety benefit and the fact most licence owners have a low number of firearms as reasons to support the cap.
2: The state's peak Jewish body also advocated for all recommendations to be implemented, a message clearly ignored. Jacinta Allen has now been accused of putting politics ahead of community safety.
3: It's important that if you're given the opportunity to conduct a review and you find that there is a safety measure that needs to be implemented, that safety measure is put in place.
4: What we're going to see from Jacinta Allen is more and more things to protect her own seat.
0: As for what the coalition would do different...
4: We actually don't support the cap here in the state.
5: A man is in hospital with significant burns after an intense blaze ripped through a Queensland workshop. Gas bottles were sent flying and power lines brought down as fire crews worked to control the blaze.
6: An unrelenting blaze and an unmistakable scent.
7: You can smell the tyres now, you see? Yeah, it's scary.
6: Kingston car yard erupting into flames just after one this afternoon, sparking power line explosions above. The volatile inferno resembling a volcano as it sent thick smoke towering over the neighbourhood. Nearby business owner Shane and his customer Muhammad, the first responders.
8: We were trying to act heroes. We wanted to get in there and put it out. But as we were bringing fire hydrant, the fire was multiplying tenfold.
6: And engulfing more than 20 cars and hundreds of tyres as the business owner desperately tried to save them.
9: He was driving his car out on fire.
6: The man was lucky to make it out alive, but suffered serious burns.
8: His legs are burned from hip down.
10: The owner was on site and a person has suffered a significant amount of burns and has now been taken to the RBH.
11: Given the sheer amount of flammable items inside the workshop at the time, it's anticipated that finding out the exact cause of this blaze won't be easy.
10: We've also requested for EPA to arrive to also monitor our runoff and the chemical contamination.
6: An exclusion zone was established with fire investigators expected to work into the night.
5: Please stay with us. Coming up after this short break on Newsnight, 5 of the 7 trapped inside a flooded cave in Laos have been found. Those details are next.
12: Sky News will be back after this short break.

0: Sky News will be back after this short break.
1: Five people trapped inside a flooded cave in Laos for nearly 1 week have been found alive. Two others from the group remain missing as rescuers continue their search. The group became trapped after heavy rain triggered a landslide inside the cave in central Laos. Thai divers involved in the 2018 cave rescue operation also joined the rescue mission. At least one person has died and many others are injured after an implosion at a pulp and paper mill in the United States. The factory employs close to 1,000 people.
2: The incident is stable, but it is in recovery phase.
3: At least 10 people are injured after a chemical tank imploded at a pulp and paper mill in southwestern Washington state, about 50 miles north of Portland. The injuries range from minor to critical. A firefighter who was injured received treatment at a nearby hospital.
2: At this time, there are also individuals who remain unaccounted for.
3: Authorities confirmed there were also fatalities. It's unclear how many victims died. Officials want to notify their families before releasing that information.
2: At this time, officials have identified no immediate threat to the surrounding community, and we're still asking the public to avoid the area while we're still in the recovery phase.
3: The 80,000-gallon tank that imploded was about 60% full and contained a chemical called white liquor. It's considered extremely dangerous and is highly reactive.
4: It is a chemical mixture of sodium hydroxide, sodium sulfide, and disodium carbonate that is used in the paper-making process.
3: Officials said 40 firefighters and paramedics responded to the scene, as well as a hazmat team. The state's ecology department is also sending a team to test whether the area's water supply was contaminated, and the governor directed the National Guard to remain on alert.
4: People who are responders here have friends and relatives that work on site. It is something that is impactful.
3: The cause of the implosion is still under investigation.
1: The war in Iran has caused a shortage of aluminium. Without disruptions, the Middle East accounts for approximately 9% of the global aluminium supply.
5: A shortage of Diet Coke for some is worse than the 2020 shortage of toilet paper. In India, where Diet Coke is only sold in cans, the recent scarcity of aluminum due to the Iran war has sparked, quote, Diet Coke parties, with loyal consumers decorating cans of their favorite beverage as a token of their support.
6: So basically, this is our way of an ode to the entire shortage of Diet Coke. And with the aluminium can shortage, I think a lot of people are, trying to sort of keep the Diet Coke as an aesthetic, as a keepsake.
5: But here in the United States, aluminum industry leaders say it's unlikely shelves will go bare of the beloved beverage anytime soon.
7: Yes, this is serious. Yes, they are having to work hard to adjust, but that they are doing exactly that.
5: Aluminum Association CEO Charles Johnson says its members have been closely monitoring the situation in the Strait of Hormuz.
7: The disruption from the Gulf and the closure of the Strait of Hormuz, it's really serious for our industry. It represents a large-scale supply chain disruption, one that we, on a scale that we haven't seen in many years.
5: And at a time when gas prices have already skyrocketed due to the chokehold in the Strait.
8: Our view is that it is a temporary increase.
5: Johnson says it's no surprise Americans are growing increasingly concerned about aluminum. Still, he says the industry is making real-time adjustments and working hard to secure the nation's supply does not run dry.
7: So we are investing in the U.S. economy like we never have before. We're putting more manufacturing right here at home, and we're recycling more.
5: And while there may not be a shortage of aluminum cans, thankfully for my fellow Diet Coke lovers out there, aluminum prices are going up and have now surged to four-year highs since the war broke out.
1: Cuba's foreign minister calls out U.S. Secretary of State Marco Rubio during tensions between Washington and Havana. The minister has labeled Mr. Rubio a liar, urging the U.S. Congress to avoid any military conflict with Cuba. Gillian Turner has this report.
9: Secretary of State Marco Rubio told me, sir, on Thursday that the Cuban regime poses a direct national security threat to the United States of America. He mentioned an arsenal of military drones provided to the regime by the Russians, by the Chinese. He alluded to reporting in the United States last week that the Cuban government has even discussed internally potential plans to attack U.S. military targets. Is any of that true?
10: We will have to ask the Secretary of State if he has any evidence. I have heard him lying on and on regarding this issue. Cuba is, of course, a sovereign state with a right to defend itself, but the U.S. is an extraordinary military power. I can affirm you categorically that Cuba is not, nor does it want to be, a threat to the U.S. It is not, nor does it want to be, an enemy.
9: Mr. Minister, you say the Secretary of State is lying, sir, but do you deny specifically that the Cuban regime has a stockpile of Russian and Chinese-made military drones or plans to potentially launch proactive attacks on the U.S.?
10: It is a sheer slander. I repeat, the Secretary of State is deliberately lying when affirming that Cuba is a threat to the U.S. or that Cuba has military plans against the U.S. I regret the Secretary of State to instigate on and on military action and a change of regime action against our country. He is deliberately lying in order to deceive the U.S. people, in order to justify a policy that has no moral or legal grounds.
9: Secretary Rubio made a video last week where he spoke to the Cuban people directly, and he said the reason, the real reason for your suffering right now is because the Cuban regime has plundered all of your country's resources. What's your response to that?
10: People out in the streets wonder if the Secretary of State really knows what is going on in this world, or if he is addressing the Cuban people with a profound cynicism, with a big deal of shamelessness, because the Secretary of State is one of the main masterminds behind the military threat against Cuba, the energy blockade. He was not born in Cuba. He does not know Cuba. He knows nothing about Cuba. Whose parents left Cuba long before the Cuban Revolution, long before the triumph of the Cuban Revolution, but he has politically profiteered throughout his entire life, portraying himself as a figure of the Cuban exile.
9: The foreign minister dismissed the Department of Justice's indictment last week of former Cuban President Raul Castro, calling it a politically motivated decision. He also prevailed on the U.S. Congress to try and intervene to prevent President Trump from any further military action inside Cuba.
1: Pope Leo has warned of the dangers of artificial intelligence. In a break from tradition, the Pope has called for significant regulation of AI.
11: Artificial intelligence needs to be disarmed.
12: In his first major letter to the world, Pope Leo XIV warned of the dangers of artificial intelligence, saying he considers AI to be the biggest threat to humanity today.
11: Like nuclear energy, it must be at the service of all and of the common good. Decisions about technology must never be separated from conscience and responsibility.
12: The first American-born pope called for political leaders to slow down and closely regulate the development of AI systems and for its developers to work for the common good rather than earning tremendous wealth.
13: What he's really concerned about is what he calls a culture of power. What he's calling for is attention to the dignity of every human person.
11: Only with such an integral vision can artificial intelligence be directed toward the common good.
12: The Vatican included AI giant Anthropic as part of its effort to have dialogue with tech giants in Silicon Valley. A co-founder of Anthropic welcomed the Pope's concern and criticism.
14: We need informed critics who will tell the labs when we are failing. We need moral voices that the incentives cannot bend.
12: Pope Leo also apologized for the Catholic Church's long delay in condemning slavery, while warning of new forms of slavery from the rise of AI.
1: Please stay with us. Coming up next, we'll have all the day's sport for you and, of course, the latest on The Origin. Please stay with us.
0: Sky News will be back after this short break.

0: Well, back to our top story, and New South Wales have pulled off the biggest comeback in Origin history to win a thrilling series opener at a rain-soaked Accor Stadium. The Maroons led 20-0 in the first half before fullback Kalen Ponga was sent off in the second.
1: Two of the NRL's brightest talents thrown into rugby league's toughest cauldron.
2: Plenty on debut, Ethan Strange among them. Sam Walker, the young rooster, will play halfback.
1: Wet conditions testing both teams early. Queensland handling them much better than New South Wales.
2: There's the Walker kick. There's the first try.
1: Sam Walker threading the needle for his Roosters teammate Robert Toia for a dream start in enemy territory.
2: And the comeback story of the year.
1: Tom Flegler's return to the Origin Arena well worth the wait. And the Maroons had the Blues rattled 20 minutes in.
2: They are ripping and shredding the Blues here. Queensland, one try becomes two, becomes three.
1: Ryan To'o's errors enough to make Laurie Daly sick.
2: Laurie looks physically ill.
1: Defence and points the only remedy to negate the nausea.
2: There's your response.
1: A penalty against Cam Murray, the difference between trailing by double or single digits.
3: Cameron Murray's playing the man, which is a penalty. We have a decision.
1: Queensland in a strong position to draw first blood in the series, ahead 20-6 at the main break. Amoli Olakau'atu tried to lift New South Wales.
2: Amoli Olakau'atu!
1: Tolu Kola also came up with a couple of crucial moments before his dart down the sideline changed the whole complexion of the game.
2: Kola the speedster! Kola runs into, was it a shoulder charge or not? So here's the tack. Oh, wow. Ponga. It may be head-on-head. This is a flashpoint, Greg.
4: This is a shoulder charge. It makes direct contact to the head. Mike, the junior care, you're off.
1: Kalen Ponga becoming the fourth Maroon to be sent off in the history of State of Origin and leaving his side to hold on with 12 men for 23 minutes.
2: Clary to Strange. He's got to score.
1: The bunker denying Ethan Strange once, but not twice.
5: We're over the top with James.
2: Crichton! Crichton's in the clear. Strange is there. Hurdles one and scores for the Blues.
1: Kola's HIA allowing the Blues to activate fresh legs and stretching Queensland's defence.
2: Tedesco! Awful pass! Awful pass at the boots.
1: If there was ever a time for Nathan Cleary to step up, it had to be now.
2: And then out of that, Nathan Cleary comes up with a mighty play.
1: Cleary's best work coming off his own 40-20.
2: Blues will score. Cleary goes over.
1: The Maroons had 5 minutes to hold on to a 20-16 lead and were 90 seconds away from doing so before the oldest player out there brought down a rain-drenched Steedon.
2: It may be their last chance.
5: They need a result.
2: Tabuai Fino!
5: Tedesco!
2: Tedesco! Come in, Teddy! James Tedesco has scored it beside the posts! Unbelievable!
1: New South Wales completing the greatest ever comeback in Origin history to snatch Game 1, 22-20. Mark Summers, Fox Sports News.
0: So an incredible game that went right down to the wire. The Blues victorious in a series opener in Sydney for the first time since 2013. New South Wales scored 4-3, their last 3 tries coming against 12 men. Origin now heads to the MCG in 3 weeks' time, where the Blues can secure the series. But some bitter news for Queensland, unfortunately, ahead of Game 2. Kalen Ponga has avoided a suspension for that tackle on Tolu Kola. Instead, he's been fined 23% of his match fee for what was deemed a Grade 2 shoulder charge.
6: We can argue all we want, but it is what it is. Like, let's call them. I haven't got any problems with it. He's okay. Yeah, he obviously, you know, feels he's let his team down, but those things happen in games. You know, they happen really quick. I've played that position. I know how hard it is, and spur of the moment, you know, it's wet out there. Things happen. Like, I thought it was a courageous effort from our players. Like, I'm heartbroken for them. Like, the effort that they put in. You know, they played with so much heart in that last 23 minutes, and New South Wales did a great job. They had to chase the points down, and they got them right at the death. But I'm super proud of our footy team. It was a tough night and a tough feeling, but I thought they played with plenty of spirit.
7: Yeah, well, I don't buy into the narrative at all anyways, but he's just thought it. The moment's tonight, he won. So 40-20 is massive, chasing points, comes up with a try there, and it was just a calm head. He attacked the game. I feel like he's done that in so many big games before, so it's not feels like it's not new for me. But, yeah, I love to see him own those moments, and I thought he was outstanding tonight. When we needed him most, he stepped up and provided for us. So, yeah, super stoked for him. He's, I don't agree with some of the stuff that gets said, obviously, but, there's no bigger fan than me.
8: Not that I wanted to see it, but I'm like Yowie. I just get disappointed with the narrative that is driven. He's a champion. Still got a lot of footy left to play, and it was reminiscent of the grand final. He was phenomenal for us.
0: And don't forget, for more live and breaking sport, you can always tune into Fox Sports News over on Channel 500. Well, before we go, we'll take a look at tomorrow's weather forecast with our senior meteorologist, Rob Sharp.
9: The rain is picking up again across eastern parts, with heavy falls a chance in parts of northern New South Wales and southern Queensland. The wet weather easing for Tasmania and the southeast. A little bit still to come for parts of WA. But for southeastern Queensland, morning and afternoon wet weather on Thursday looks pretty significant. Rain and the occasional thunderstorm likely to move through. For Sydney, though, we're talking about periods of rain coming and going across the city through Thursday as well, but not as heavy as further north. And there'll be probably some longer gaps. In Melbourne, mostly sunny after potentially a foggy start through the northern suburbs. And there could even be a bit of fog in parts of Adelaide as well. But during the daytime, mostly cloudy weather and a cool top of just 18 degrees. But for Perth, your showers most likely overnight into the early morning on Thursday, easing back quickly with a bit of sunshine to throw in for the afternoon in particular, as we see sunny skies again through much of the territory, tropical and western Queensland, with only the chance of morning wet weather towards Hobart.
0: Well, thank you for your company on Newsnight. I'll be back tomorrow. I'm Hortensia Bure. Please do stay with us. We've got the latest in the Middle East conflict as Iran releases what they claim to be a peace draft. That's next on World News Overnight.
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0: Sky News. We'll be back after.
1: The Blues deliver a dramatic win in the State of Origin, defeating the Maroons 22-20. Parliament to vote for legislation to bring in Labor's budget plans for negative gearing and capital gains discount. And Iran's state media releases what it claims to be a draft of a peace deal with the United States.
2: And in weather, further heavy rainfall for parts of New South Wales and Queensland as there's another major weather system on the way for the west later this week. Join us on Channel 601 for the details.
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1: It's midnight in Sydney, 10 o'clock in Perth. Thank you for your company on Newsnight. I'm Hortensia Bure. Well, New South Wales have pulled off the biggest comeback in Origin history to win a thrilling series opener at a rain-soaked Accor Stadium. The Maroons led 20-0 in the first half before fullback Kalen Ponga was sent off in the second.
3: Two of the NRL's brightest talents thrown into rugby league's toughest cauldron.
4: Plenty on debut, Ethan Strange among them. Sam Walker, the young rooster, will play halfback.
3: Wet conditions testing both teams early. Queensland handling them much better than New South Wales.
4: There's the Walker kick, there's the first try!
3: Sam Walker threading the needle for his Roosters teammate Robert Toya, and the Maroons had the Blues rattled 20 minutes in.
4: And the comeback story of the year!
3: Tom Flegler's return to the Origin Arena well worth the wait, and the Maroons had the Blues rattled 20 minutes in.
4: They are ripping and shredding the Blues here! Queensland, one try, becomes two, becomes three.
3: Ryan To'o's errors enough to make Laurie Daly sick.
4: Laurie looks physically ill.
3: Defence and points the only remedy to negate the nausea.
4: There's your response.
3: A penalty against Cam Murray, the difference between trailing by double or single digits.
5: Cameron Murray's playing the man, which is a penalty. We have a decision.
3: In the series, ahead 20-6 at the main break. Omoli Olakau'atu tried to lift New South Wales.
4: Omoli Olakau'atu!
3: Tolu Kola also came up with a couple of crucial moments before his dart down the sideline changed the whole complexion of the game.
4: Kola the spinster! Kola runs into, was it a shoulder charge or not? So here's the tack. Oh, wow. Ponga. It may be head on head.
6: Shoulder charges makes direct contact to the head. Right, the junior care, you're off.
3: Kalen Ponga becoming the fourth Maroon to be sent off in the history of State of Origin and leaving his side to hold on with 12 men for 23 minutes.
4: Cleary to Strange, he's got a score!
3: The bunker denying Ethan Strange once, but not twice. Kola's HIA allowing the Blues to activate fresh legs and stretching Queensland's defence.
4: Tedesco! Awful pass at the boots!
3: If there was ever a time for Nathan Cleary to step up, it had to be now.
4: And then out of that, Nathan Cleary comes up with a mighty play.
3: Cleary's best work coming off his own 40-20.
4: Blues will score! Cleary goes over!
3: The Maroons had 5 minutes to hold on to a 20-16 lead and were 90 seconds away from doing so before the oldest player out there brought down a rain-drenched Steedon.
4: It may be their last chance.
7: They need a result. Tabuai
4: Fino!
7: Tedesco!
4: Tedesco! Come in, Teddy! James Tedesco has scored it beside the posts. Unbelievable!
3: New South Wales completing the greatest ever comeback in Origin history to snatch Game 1, 22-20. Mark Summers, Fox Sports News.
1: A political showdown is intensifying as Labor and the Coalition pressure each other over tax and NDIS laws. The dispute is testing the strategies of both major parties and could shape the final budget outcome.
8: Question time again descending into a back and forth.
9: How many of Australia's nearly 3 million small and family businesses will be carved out of Labor's capital gains tax grab?
10: Our government backs small business.
8: Yeah. The coalition could withhold support for NDIS reforms to force a Senate inquiry into Labor's budget changes.
11: The government said they would not introduce these taxes. We're going to use maximum leverage so Australians can have a say.
8: The government is seemingly wedging the coalition by tying new capital gains and negative gearing limits to tax cuts.
12: Those opposite vote against a tax cut, they'll be making the exact same mistake that they made last year. It will prove beyond any doubt that they haven't learned a thing.
8: Labor needs support in the Senate. The Greens are signalling it will back CGT changes, but want negative gearing limited to a single investment property.
13: Complicating the tax system. If you to introduce tax reform, it absolutely
14: can't
13: is.
14: You just...
13: The idea that you could ram this through with the help of the Greens is anathema to what it is that the Senate is here to do.
8: Pressure is still mounting on Labor to wind back parts of its tax overhaul from outside the parliament. The boss of Australia's largest bank is calling for a rethink. The Chamber of Commerce and Industry is also voicing concern.
15: It will have an impact right across the board in all sectors and for small, medium and large businesses.
8: As both Labor and the Coalition consider their next moves. Ruben Spargo, Sky News, Canberra.
1: Ahead of the bill, with Labor's budget tax plans being introduced in Parliament, Pauline Hanson says she's all but a bystander. Legislation will be introduced on Thursday covering Labor's plans for capital gains tax and negative gearing. But Ms Hanson, who opposes Labor's plans, says it's all in the hands of the Greens.
16: They don't negotiate with me at all on really anything, so they can bypass me. They can go to Pocock. They can go to... Now they've got Tammy Tyrrell in their ranks. She was a greenie anyway. She's more green than Labor. So there's no negotiation with us.
1: A four-point tax plan will be tabled in Parliament before going to the Senate in June, when Labor will be relying on the Greens to pass the changes. The Treasurer is giving his strongest hint yet that the fuel excise cut won't be extended in July. It comes as Australia's inflation rate eases from a three-year high. Our senior political reporter Trudy McIntosh has this from Parliament.
17: The start of the fuel excise cut has helped take some of the heat out of Australia's inflation challenge. Headline inflation dropped to 4.2% in April, down 0.4%. Underlying inflation ticked up slightly to 3.4%.
18: We understand that inflation is too high in these numbers, and that's why it's a big focus of the government.
17: The cut to the fuel excise on April 1 helped mask price pressures. Fuel prices fell by 7% from March to April. It had jumped nearly 33% the month prior, and prices are still up 23% compared to before the Iran war broke out in February. The Treasurer is now all but confirming the three-month excise relief won't continue beyond June 30.
18: We're not anticipating extending that or expecting to extend it, but we keep it under review.
17: Households are still feeling the price pain. In the past 12 months, annual housing inflation was up 6.3%. Electricity costs are 22.5% higher than 12 months ago.
19: Labor government's approach, which is to simply stoke inflation, tax inflation, and then spend the inflation, rinse, wash, repeat, and continually keep the cycle of inflation going, which is reducing the living standards of Australians right now.
20: You know, everything about the Labor Party, unfortunately, is the dog ate my homework, and there's a war somewhere, and somebody else's fault.
17: The chances of an interest rate hike fell on the back of the inflation news. The market overwhelmingly expects that rates will remain on hold at 4.35% when the bank meets in June.
21: I wouldn't be at all surprised to see them hold and wait to see new data before they think about another upward move.
17: Inflation still remains well above the Reserve Bank's target range of 2 to 3%.
1: The outgoing head of the National Anti-Corruption Commission says he's become a distraction and is quitting to give the organisation clear air. 3 years into the anti-corruption body's operations, Some of its strongest advocates believe the commission needs a total reset.
2: The top corruption watchdog.
14: Don't point at me, please.
22: I'm not pointing at you.
2: Out to make a point of his legacy.
14: I think everyone contributes to their own downfall, if you like, in some ways.
2: Paul Brereton facing Senate estimates one final time to explain his sudden resignation.
14: I have become a distraction. Every time the chief executive officer comes up here, he has to answer questions about me.
2: His tenure has been mired in controversy, including a finding of misconduct over his role in a decision not to launch a corruption investigation into the robo-debt scandal.
14: It would have been better if I was not involved in that at all.
23: Well, they came to the NAC for justice. Will you apologise?
14: I just did.
23: Oh, well, I didn't hear it.
2: He now faces a second probe into work he carried out for defence while serving as commissioner without the NAC's knowledge.
23: Do you accept responsibility for that?
14: No.
23: You can't accept the obligation to be transparent as the head of the NAC.
14: I was transparent.
2: He argues declaring the affiliation without detailing the work was sufficient.
14: Neither the chief executive officer nor others needed to know more than that.
23: Yes.
14: Nor do they need to know whether I go to church on a Sunday, or if so, what church I go to, or whether I play cricket or rugby on a Saturday.
2: Establishing the NAC was a key election promise for Labor in 2022, as well as for many of the independents elected in that year. 3 years on, it is yet to hold a public hearing, and its most high-profile scalp has been its own leader.
24: This is absolutely an opportunity for a reset, but the government actually needs to have an arm's-length, independent, merits-based process to come up with the next commissioner.
2: Paul Brereton will conclude his term on the 6th of July. Cameron Redden, Sky News, Canberra.
1: The Senate estimates exchange between Liberal Senator Michaela Cash and Sex Discrimination Commissioner Dr. Anna Cody continues to cause a stir, even abroad. After Senator Cash grilled the Australian Human Rights Commissioner over pregnancy protections for transgender women in the workplace, the video went viral and gained international attention, even a tennis legend joining the debate.
25: The clip that went viral last night, global feedback, even Martina Navratilova commented on the absurdity of the exchange, men can't get pregnant.
1: Iran state media has released what they claim to be a draft deal with the United States detailing conditions to end the war. According to the draft, which is not yet final, Iran would restore commercial shipping in the Strait of Hormuz to pre-war level within 1 month. The draft also claims the United States, in return, will withdraw military forces from the vicinity of Iran and lift the naval blockade on Iranian ports. US President Donald Trump will be convening a cabinet meeting soon, where the final details of the peace deal are set to be discussed. Well, please stay with us coming up after this short break on Newsnight. A new appeal bid is looming for triple murderer Aaron Patterson over claims of an unjust trial. That's next.
0: Sky News will be back after this short break.

0: Sky News will be back after this short break.
1: Welcome back to Newsnight. A repatriated ISIS bride reportedly wants to go back to university to study social work or nursing. Nesreem Zahab's father told reporters outside his family home that his daughter has lived the worst 10 years of her life. He went on to say she's sorry for putting her family through the situation and wants to re-enter university after interrupting her studies to travel to Syria. Her brother spoke outside the family's home.
2: We trust the government and we trust their process. And if my sister or any of the sisters have done anything wrong, then they'll be faced with what? The full force of the law.
3: That was my next question. So yeah. you accept that, 100%.
2: If she's done something wrong, then yeah, we do. We do accept the full force of the law, like everyone's saying.
4: 100%.
2: Okay, but at the same time, these guys are Australian citizens. Their kids are Australian citizens. You want to hate on it, you don't like the law, then if you're saying for them to leave, if you don't like the law in Australia, then you must leave.
1: The Royal Commission into Anti-Semitism and Social Cohesion has heard more insights from senior members of the New South Wales Police. The Deputy Police Commissioner saying some intelligence sharing between various agencies has been lacking, but he was satisfied counter-terrorism funding was up to scratch.
5: The Deputy New South Wales Police Commissioner taking the stand at the Royal Commission. David Hudson oversees counter-terrorism operations. He's satisfied funding and resourcing levels were sufficient in the lead-up to Bondi, but says more could have been done on intelligence sharing, taking aim at Commonwealth agencies.
6: I have observed different agencies having different interpretations of the PSPF in relation to what is allowed to be shared between agencies. From our perspective, we take a very open interpretation of the PSPF, and if there is risk or threat, we will share information with other agencies. But other agencies can, you know, on occasions, not be so forthcoming.
5: In his evidence, the Deputy Commissioner acknowledging Operation Shelter, a police operation set up to protect the Jewish and Islamic communities in the wake of the October 7 Hamas attack in 2023, had largely been disbanded in the lead-up to the Bondi attack.
7: So that in effect, Operation Shelter at that time was no longer functioning.
6: In name only, as a capture process, I believe.
7: Since the attack on Bondi, has Operation Shelter been reinvigorated, if I can put it that way?
6: Certainly, Commissioner, it's been in effect since very shortly after December the 14th.
5: The state's opposition leader calling on the police minister to provide an update on the status of Operation Shelter.
8: At yesterday's Royal Commission hearing, it was revealed that Operation Shelter was not in place at the time of the Bondi terrorist attack in December 2025. Who made the decision to dismantle Operation Shelter, and when was that decision made?
9: I'm advised that Operation Shelter never ceased. There is a Royal Commission underway, and in fact, there are witnesses being examined as we stand in this place right now.
5: New South Wales Police also confirming they've had reservations about bolstering the powers of private security firms like CSG, which frequently oversee Jewish events.
6: Isolating a particular group for additional powers within our community is problematic. It creates a disconnect between groups. It can cause friction between groups if one particular element of society is afforded privileges that others aren't.
5: Evidence was also heard from Assistant Commissioner Kirsty Haywood, who said that the state's firearms registry had lacked a senior intelligence analyst for some years. Evidence at the Royal Commission will now largely be heard behind closed doors in the coming days. Matt Taylor, Sky News, Sydney.
1: A man who wore a swastika shirt outside the Royal Commission has been banned from going within 200 metres of the hearings. Carolyn Marcus reports from Manly Local Court.
4: Ian Miners did not appear in person for his first court mention. Instead, his lawyer slipped past camera crews and secured an adjournment for his matter until next week. We did learn the 68-year-old has been banned from going within 200 metres of the Royal Commission as part of his bail conditions. That's after Mr. Miners was moved on by police for loitering near the hearings, wearing a T-shirt with a swastika on it and the words anti-Semitism, proud to be accused.
10: I have business in town and I wear this all the time.
4: Do you know that it's illegal to wear a swastika?
10: I'm sorry?
4: It's illegal.
10: Swastika?
4: Yes. Clearly a swastika.
10: Clearly a swastika? This explains to when social media...
4: What is it if it's not a swastika?
10: ...form a protest that I can do. Why am I being assailed in such fashion? I have been asked to move on a public street. Such is the state of protest in New South Wales.
4: Police did agree it was a swastika. He was later arrested and charged with behaving in an offensive manner in a public place and causing a prohibited Nazi symbol to be displayed in a public place. Since then, a third charge of displaying a prohibited Nazi symbol in a public place has also been laid. A Facebook account in which Mr. Miners tried to sell the T-shirt afterwards appears to have been taken down. Ian Miners has to report three times a week to police and will finally face court next week.

0: into the sexual abuse of Indigenous children. Their comments follow the alleged murder of a five-year-old girl in Alice Springs last month. And a warning, this story contains images of a deceased Indigenous person.
1: It's a month since five-year-old Kumanjay Little Baby was allegedly abducted from a town camp in Alice Springs and murdered. Her death has prompted renewed calls from her aunt, Northern Territory CLP Senator Jacinta Numpajimpa-Price, for a royal commission into the sexual abuse of Indigenous children. During Senate estimates, Senator Price asked representatives from four land councils if they would support such a move.
2: We absolutely value the safety and well-being of our children, and if you ask any Tiwi person, they'll tell you that we're prepared to do whatever it is going to take to keep our children safe.
1: Tiwi Land Council Chief Executive Brenton Toy joined Torres Strait Regional Authority Chief Executive Charlie Caddy in supporting the proposal.
2: I don't know how else to respond, but we support anything that's going to keep our children safe. And there's been an acknowledgement from Tiwi people that we're part of that solution as well.
3: The TSRA will support any action by government to protect Indigenous children.
1: Senator Price put the question after four land councils had expressed support for a royal commission into racism.
4: I would like to understand whether you hold concerns around the sexual abuse of children in Indigenous communities, those communities that you are all very much a part of, and whether you view, given you've expressed a view toward a royal commission into racism, whether you view a need for a royal commission into the sexual abuse of our children.
1: The Northern Territory's two biggest land councils say the safety of every child is a priority, but push back against a royal commission.
5: The point made is that there have been many inquiries and commissions conducted with recommendations that have not yet been actioned.
6: You know, the requirement for a royal commission, I would say, for child protection would not outweigh that of a royal commission into racism.
1: They also warned against politicising Kumanjay Little Baby's death.
4: I find it concerning that with this particular issue, the go-to is to please don't politicise this particular issue, when every other issue regarding Indigenous Australians is a political issue. Don't politicise this. In other words, don't talk about it, to not talk about this issue. And I think it's very important amongst leadership to have these very difficult conversations.
1: Matt Cunningham, Sky News.
0: Triple murderer Aaron Patterson is preparing a major appeal bid claiming there was a substantial miscarriage of justice during her trial. A hearing has been scheduled for August where Ms. Patterson's lawyers will seek to overturn her murder convictions over the deadly mushroom lunch that killed three people. Her legal team is expected to argue there was a fundamental irregularity involving the jury during the trial. Jacinta Allen has been accused of ignoring police advice to tighten gun laws, fearing a potential backlash in her electorate. Critics claim Victoria's Premier is chasing votes as she announces two new major events for Bendigo.
7: 6 months out from the state election, Jacinta Allen bouncing with ideas.
8: I'm so thrilled to be able to announce today that we're bringing to my hometown of Bendigo the NBL Blitz.
7: A major basketball tournament confirmed in her electorate.
8: This is a big win for Bendigo.
7: And the announcements didn't end there.
8: We've got Always Live coming to Bendigo this weekend for a free concert.
7: Another popular sport in country Victoria is duck hunting. And in recent days, the Bendigo East MP rejected a key recommendation in Ken Lay's review into Victoria's firearm laws following the Bondi attack that a gun limit should be introduced for all licensed owners.
8: The decision the government has taken has been because we don't believe that caps is necessarily the answer.
7: That's despite Victoria Police advising on it, identifying the community safety benefit and the fact most licence owners have a low number of firearms as reasons to support the cap.
9: The state's peak Jewish body also advocated for all recommendations to be implemented, a message clearly ignored. Jacinta Allen has now been accused of putting politics ahead of community safety.
10: It's important that if you're

0: given the opportunity to conduct a review and you find that there is a safety measure that needs to be implemented, that safety measure is put in place.
1: What we're going to see from Jacinta Allen is more and more things to protect her own seat.
2: As for what the Coalition would do different...
1: We actually don't support the cap here in the state.
3: A man is in hospital with significant burns after an intense blaze ripped through a Queensland workshop. Gas bottles were sent flying and power lines brought down as fire crews worked to control the blaze.
4: An unrelenting blaze and an unmistakable scent.
5: You can smell the tyres now, you see? Yeah, it's barely.
4: A Kingston car yard erupting into flames just after one this afternoon, sparking power line explosions above. The volatile inferno resembling a volcano as it sent thick smoke towering over the neighbourhood. Nearby business owner Shane and his customer Muhammad, the first responders.
6: We were trying to act heroes. We wanted to get in there and put it out. But as we were bringing fire hydrant, the fire was multiplying tenfold.
4: And engulfing more than 20 cars and hundreds of tyres as the business owner desperately tried to save them.
7: He was driving his car out on fire.
4: The man was lucky to make it out alive, but suffered serious burns.
6: His legs are burned from hip down.
8: The owner was on site and a person has suffered a significant amount of burns and has now been taken to the RBH.
9: Given the sheer amount of flammable items inside the workshop at the time, it's anticipated that finding out the exact cause of this blaze won't be easy.
8: We've also requested for EPA to arrive to also monitor our runoff and the chemical contamination.
4: An exclusion zone was established with fire investigators expected to work into the night.
3: Please stay with us. Coming up after this short break on Newsnight, 5 of the 7 trapped inside a flooded cave in Lao have been found. Those details are next.
10: Sky News will be back after this short break.

0: Sky News will be back after this short break.
1: Five people trapped inside a flooded cave in Laos for nearly 1 week have been found alive. Two others from the group remain missing as rescuers continue their search. The group became trapped after heavy rain triggered a landslide inside the cave in central Laos. Thai divers involved in the 2018 cave rescue operation also joined the rescue mission. At least one person has died and many others are injured after an implosion at a pulp and paper mill in the United States. The factory employs close to 1,000 people.
2: The incident is stable, but it is in recovery phase.
3: At least 10 people are injured after a chemical tank imploded at a pulp and paper mill in southwestern Washington state, about 50 miles north of Portland. The injuries range from minor to critical. A firefighter who was injured received treatment at a nearby hospital.
2: At this time, there are also individuals who remain unaccounted for.
3: Authorities confirmed there were also fatalities. It's unclear how many victims died. Officials want to notify their families before releasing that information.
2: At this time, officials have identified no immediate threat to the surrounding community, and we're still asking the public to avoid the area while we're still in the recovery phase.
3: The 80,000-gallon tank that imploded was about 60% full and contained a chemical called white liquor. It's considered extremely dangerous and is highly reactive.
4: It is a chemical mixture of sodium hydroxide, sodium sulfide, and disodium carbonate that is used in the paper-making process.
3: Officials said 40 firefighters and paramedics responded to the scene, as well as a hazmat team. The state's ecology department is also sending a team to test whether the area's water supply was contaminated, and the governor directed the National Guard to remain on alert.
4: People who are responders here have friends and relatives that work on site. It is something that is impactful.
3: The cause of the implosion is still under investigation.
1: The war in Iran has caused a shortage of aluminium. Without disruptions, the Middle East accounts for approximately 9% of the global aluminium supply.
5: A shortage of Diet Coke for some is worse than the 2020 shortage of toilet paper. In India, where Diet Coke is only sold in cans, the recent scarcity of aluminium due to the Iran war has sparked, quote, Diet Coke parties, with loyal consumers decorating cans of their favorite beverage as a token of their support.
6: So basically, this is our way of an ode to the entire shortage of Diet Coke. And with the aluminium can shortage, I think a lot of people are trying to sort of keep the Diet Coke as an aesthetic, as a keepsake.
5: But here in the United States, aluminum industry leaders say it's unlikely shelves will go bare of the beloved beverage anytime soon.
7: Yes, this is serious. Yes, they are having to work hard to adjust, but that they are doing exactly that.
5: Aluminum Association CEO Charles Johnson says its members have been closely monitoring the situation in the Strait of Hormuz.
7: The disruption from the Gulf and the closure of the Strait of Hormuz, it's really serious for our industry. It represents a large-scale supply chain disruption, one that we, on a scale that we haven't seen in many years.
5: And at a time when gas prices have already skyrocketed due to the chokehold in the Strait.
8: Our view is that it is a temporary increase.
5: Johnson says it's no surprise Americans are growing increasingly concerned about aluminum. Still, he says the industry is making real-time adjustments and working hard to secure the nation's supply does not run dry.
7: So we are investing in the U.S. economy like we never have before. We're putting more manufacturing right here at home, and we're recycling more.
5: And while there may not be a shortage of aluminum cans, thankfully for my fellow Diet Coke lovers out there, aluminum prices are going up and have now surged to four-year highs since the war broke out.
1: Cuba's foreign minister calls out U.S. Secretary of State Marco Rubio during tensions between Washington and Havana. The minister has labelled Mr. Rubio a liar, urging the U.S. Congress to avoid any military conflict with Cuba. Gillian Turner has this report.
9: Secretary of State Marco Rubio told me, sir, on Thursday that the Cuban regime poses a direct national security threat to the United States of America. He mentioned an arsenal of military drones provided to the regime by the Russians, by the Chinese. He alluded to reporting in the United States last week that the Cuban government has even discussed internally potential plans to attack U.S. military targets. Is any of that true?
10: We will have to ask the Secretary of State if he has any evidence. I have heard him lying on and on regarding this issue. Cuba is, of course, a sovereign state with a right to defend itself, but the U.S. is an extraordinary military power. I can affirm you categorically that Cuba is not, nor does it want to be, a threat to the U.S. It is not, nor does it want to be, an enemy.
9: Mr. Minister, you say the Secretary of State is lying, sir, but do you deny specifically that the Cuban regime has a stockpile of Russian and Chinese-made military drones or plans to potentially launch proactive attacks on the U.S.?
10: It is a sheer slander, I repeat. The Secretary of State is deliberately lying when affirming that Cuba is a threat to the U.S. or that Cuba has military plans against the U.S. I regret the Secretary of State to instigate on and on military action and a change of regime action against our country. He is deliberately lying in order to deceive the U.S. people, in order to justify a policy that has no moral or legal grounds.
9: Secretary Rubio made a video last week where he spoke to the Cuban people directly, and he said the reason, the real reason for your suffering right now is because the Cuban regime has plundered all of your country's resources. What's your response to that?
10: People out in the streets wonder if the Secretary of State really knows what is going on in this world, or if he is addressing the Cuban people with a profound cynicism, with a big deal of shamelessness, because the Secretary of State is one of the main masterminds behind the military threat against Cuba, the energy blockade. He was not born in Cuba. He does not know Cuba. He knows nothing about Cuba, whose parents left Cuba long before the Cuban Revolution, long before the triumph of the Cuban Revolution, but he has politically profiteered throughout his entire life, portraying himself as a figure of the Cuban exile.
9: The foreign minister dismissed the Department of Justice's indictment last week of former Cuban President Raul Castro, calling it a politically motivated decision. He also prevailed on the U.S. Congress to try and intervene to prevent President Trump from any further military action inside Cuba.
1: Pope Leo has warned of the dangers of artificial intelligence. In a break from tradition, the Pope has called for significant regulation of AI.
11: Artificial intelligence needs to be disarmed.
12: In his first major letter to the world, Pope Leo XIV warned of the dangers of artificial intelligence, saying he considers AI to be the biggest threat to humanity today.
11: Like nuclear energy, it must be at the service of all and of the common good. Decisions about technology must never be separated from conscience and responsibility.
12: The first American-born pope called for political leaders to slow down and closely regulate the development of AI systems and for its developers to work for the common good rather than earning tremendous wealth.
13: What he's really concerned about is what he calls a culture of power. What he's calling for is attention to the dignity of every human person.
11: Only with such an integral vision can artificial intelligence be directed toward the common good.
12: The Vatican included AI giant Anthropic as part of its effort to have dialogue with tech giants in Silicon Valley. A co-founder of Anthropic welcomed the Pope's concern and criticism.
14: We need informed critics who will tell the labs when we are failing. We need moral voices that the incentives cannot bend.
12: Pope Leo also apologized for the Catholic Church's long delay in condemning slavery, while warning of new forms of slavery from the rise of AI.
1: Please stay with us. Coming up next, we'll have all the day's sport for you and, of course, the latest on The Origin. Please stay with us.
0: Sky News will be back after this short break.

0: Well, back to our top story, and New South Wales have pulled off the biggest comeback in Origin history to win a thrilling series opener at a rain-soaked Accor Stadium. The Maroons led 20-0 in the first half before fullback Kalen Ponga was sent off in the second.
1: Two of the NRL's brightest talents thrown into rugby league's toughest cauldron.
2: Plenty on debut, Ethan Strange among them. Sam Walker, the young rooster, will play halfback.
1: Wet conditions testing both teams early. Queensland handling them much better than New South Wales.
2: There's the Walker kick. There's the first try.
1: Sam Walker threading the needle for his Roosters teammate Robert Toya for a dream start in enemy territory.
2: And the comeback story of the year.
1: Tom Flegler's return to the Origin Arena well worth the wait. And the Maroons had the Blues rattled 20 minutes in.
2: They are ripping and shredding the Blues here. Queensland, one try becomes two, becomes three.
1: Ryan To'o's errors enough to make Laurie Daly sick.
2: Laurie looks physically ill.
1: Defence and points the only remedy to negate the nausea.
2: There's your response.
1: A penalty against Cam Murray, the difference between trailing by double or single digits.
3: Cameron Murray's playing the man, which is a penalty. We have a decision.
1: Queensland in a strong position to draw first blood in the series, ahead 20-6 at the main break. Amoli Olakau'atu tried to lift New South Wales.
2: Amoli Olakau'atu!
1: Tolu Kola also came up with a couple of crucial moments before his dart down the sideline changed the whole complexion of the game.
2: Kola the speedster! Kola runs into, was it a shoulder charge or not? So here's the tack. Oh, wow. Ponga. It may be head on head. This is a flashpoint, Greg.
4: This is a shoulder charge. It makes direct contact to the head. Right, the junior care, you're off.
1: Kalen Ponga becoming the fourth Maroon to be sent off in the history of State of Origin and leaving his side to hold on with 12 men for 23 minutes.
2: Clary to Strange. He's got to score.
1: The bunker denying Ethan Strange once, but not twice.
5: We're over the top with James against Coe.
2: Crichton's in the clear. Strange is there. Hurdles one and scores for the Blues.
1: Kohler's HIA allowing the Blues to activate fresh legs and stretching Queensland's defence.
2: Tedesco, awful pass. Awful pass at the boots.
1: If there was ever a time for Nathan Cleary to step up, it had to be now.
2: And then out of that, Nathan Cleary comes up with a mighty play.
1: Cleary's best work coming off his own 40-20.
2: Blues will score. Cleary goes over.
1: The Maroons had 5 minutes to hold on to a 20-16 lead and were 90 seconds away from doing so before the oldest player out there brought down a rain-drenched Steedon.
2: It may be their last chance.
5: They need a result.
2: Tabuai Fido!
5: Tedesco!
2: Tedesco! Come in, Teddy! James Tedesco has scored it beside the posts! Unbelievable!
1: New South Wales completing the greatest ever comeback in Origin history to snatch Game 1, 22-20. Mark Summers, Fox Sports News.
0: So an incredible game that went right down to the wire. The Blues victorious in a series opener in Sydney for the first time since 2013. New South Wales scored 4-3, their last 3 tries coming against 12 men. Origin now heads to the MCG in 3 weeks' time, where the Blues can secure the series. But some bitter news for Queensland, unfortunately, ahead of Game 2. Kalen Ponga has avoided a suspension for that tackle on Tolu Kola. Instead, he's been fined 23% of his match fee for what was deemed a Grade 2 shoulder charge.
6: We can argue all we want, but it is what it is. Like, let's call them. I haven't got any problems with it. He's okay. Yeah, he obviously, you know, feels he's let his team down, but those things happen in games. You know, they happen really quick. I've played that position. I know how hard it is, and spur of the moment, you know, it's wet out there. Things happen. Like, I thought it was a courageous effort from our players. Like, I'm heartbroken for them. Like, the effort that they put in. You know, they played with so much heart in that last 23 minutes, and New South Wales did a great job. They had to chase the points down, and they got them right at the death. But I'm super proud of our footy team. It was a tough night and a tough feeling, but I thought they played with plenty of spirit.
7: Yeah, well, I don't buy into the narrative at all anyways, but he's just thought it, that the moment's tonight he won. So 40-20 is massive, chasing points, comes up with a try there, and it was just a calm head. He attacked the game. I feel like he's done that in so many big games before, so it's not feels like it's not new for me. But yeah, I love to see him own those moments, and I thought he was outstanding tonight. When we needed him most, he stepped up and provided for us. So yeah, super stoked for him. He's I don't agree with some of the stuff that gets said, obviously, but there's no bigger fan than me.
8: Not that I wanted to see it, but I'm like Yowie. I just get disappointed with the narrative that is driven. He's a champion. Still got a lot of footy left to play, and it was reminiscent of the grand final, he was phenomenal for us.
0: And don't forget, for more live and breaking sport, you can always tune into Fox Sports News over on Channel 500. Well, before we go, we'll take a look at tomorrow's weather forecast with our senior meteorologist, Rob Sharp.
9: The rain is picking up again across eastern parts, with heavy falls a chance in parts of northern New South Wales and southern Queensland. The wet weather easing for Tasmania and the southeast. A little bit still to come for parts of WA. But for southeastern Queensland, morning and afternoon wet weather on Thursday looks pretty significant. Rain and the occasional thunderstorm likely to move through. For Sydney, though, we're talking about periods of rain coming and going across the city through Thursday as well, but not as heavy as further north. And there'll be probably some longer gaps. In Melbourne, mostly sunny after potentially a foggy start through the northern suburbs. And there could even be a bit of fog in parts of Adelaide as well. But during the daytime, mostly cloudy weather and a cool top of just 18 degrees. But for Perth, your showers most likely overnight into the early morning on Thursday, easing back quickly with a bit of sunshine to throw in for the afternoon in particular, as we see sunny skies again through much of the territory, tropical and western Queensland, with only the chance of morning wet weather towards Hobart.
0: Well, thank you for your company on Newsnight. I'll be back tomorrow. I'm Hortensia Bure. Please do stay with us. We've got the latest in the Middle East conflict as Iran releases what they claim to be a peace draft. That's next on World News Overnight.
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0: Sky News. We'll be back after this.
1: The Blues deliver a dramatic win in the State of Origin, defeating the Maroons 22-20. Parliament to vote for legislation to bring in Labor's budget plans for negative gearing and capital gains discount. And Iran's state media releases what it claims to be a draft of a peace deal with the United States.
2: And in weather, further heavy rainfall for parts of New South Wales and Queensland as there's another major weather system on the way for the west later this week. Join us on Channel 601 for the details.
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1: It's midnight in Sydney, 10 o'clock in Perth. Thank you for your company on Newsnight. I'm Hortensia Bure. Well, New South Wales have pulled off the biggest comeback in Origin history to win a thrilling series opener at a rain-soaked Accor Stadium. The Maroons led 20-0 in the first half before fullback Kalen Ponga was sent off in the second.
3: Two of the NRL's brightest talents thrown into rugby league's toughest cauldron.
4: Plenty on debut, Ethan Strange among them. Sam Walker, the young rooster, will play halfback.
3: Wet conditions testing both teams early. Queensland handling them much better than New South Wales.
4: There's the Walker kick, there's the first try!
3: Sam Walker threading the needle for his Roosters teammate Robert Toyer, and the Maroons had the Blues rattled 20 minutes in.
4: And the comeback story of the year!
3: Tom Flegler's return to the Origin Arena well worth the wait, and the Maroons had the Blues rattled 20 minutes in.
4: They are ripping and shredding the Blues here! Queensland, one try, becomes two, becomes three.
3: Ryan To'o's errors enough to make Laurie Daly sick.
4: Laurie looks physically ill.
3: Defence and the points game. The only remedy to negate the nausea.
4: There's your response.
3: A penalty against Cam Murray, the difference between trailing by double or single digits.
5: Cameron Murray's playing the man, which is a penalty. We have a decision.
3: But in the series, ahead 20-6 at the main break, Amoli Olakau'atu tried to lift New South Wales.
4: Amoli Olakau'atu!
3: Tolu Kola also came up with a couple of crucial moments before his dart down the sideline changed the whole complexion of the game.
4: Kola the Spencer! Kola runs in there. Was it a shoulder charge or not?
6: So here's the tack. Oh, wow. Ponga. It may be head on head.
7: Shoulder charges makes direct contact to the head. Right, got a junior care, you're off.
3: Kalen Ponga becoming the fourth Maroon to be sent off in the history of State of Origin and leaving his side to hold on with 12 men for 23 minutes.
4: Cleary to Strange, he's got to score!
3: The bunker denying Ethan Strange once, but not twice. Kola's HIA allowing the Blues to activate fresh legs and stretching Queensland's defence.
4: Tedesco! Awful pass at the boots!
3: If there was ever a time for Nathan Cleary to step up, it had to be now.
4: And then out of that, Nathan Cleary comes up with a mighty play.
3: Cleary's best work coming off his own 40-20.
4: Blues will score! Cleary goes over!
3: The Maroons had 5 minutes to hold on to a 20-16 lead and were 90 seconds away from doing so before the oldest player out there brought down a rain-drenched Steedon.
4: It may be their last chance.
8: They need a result. Tabuai
4: Fino!
8: Tedesco!
4: Tedesco! Come in, Teddy! James Tedesco has scored it beside the posts! Unbelievable!
3: New South Wales completing the greatest ever comeback in Origin history to snatch Game 1, 22-20. Mark Summers, Fox Sports News.
1: A political showdown is intensifying as Labor and the Coalition pressure each other over tax and NDIS laws. The dispute is testing the strategies of both major parties and could shape the final budget outcome.
9: Question time again descending into a back and forth.
10: How many of Australia's nearly 3 million small and family businesses will be carved out of Labor's capital gains tax grab?
11: Our government backs small business.
9: Yeah. The coalition could withhold support for NDIS reforms to force a Senate inquiry into Labor's budget changes.
12: The government said they would not introduce these taxes. We're going to use maximum leverage so Australians can have a say.
9: The government is seemingly wedging the coalition by tying new capital gains and negative gearing limits to tax cuts.
13: Those opposite vote against a tax cut, they'll be making the exact same mistake that they made last year. It will prove beyond any doubt that they haven't learned a thing.
9: Labor needs support in the Senate. The Greens are signalling it will back CGT changes, but want negative gearing limited to a single investment property.
14: Complicating the tax system. If you wanted to introduce tax reform, it absolutely
15: can't
14: is.
15: You just...
14: The idea that you could ram this through with the help of the Greens is anathema to what it is that the Senate is here to do.
9: Pressure is still mounting on Labor to wind back parts of its tax overhaul from outside the parliament. The boss of Australia's largest bank is calling for a rethink. The Chamber of Commerce and Industry is also voicing concern.
16: It will have an impact right across the board in all sectors and for small, medium and large businesses.
9: As both Labor and the Coalition consider their next moves. Ruben Spargo, Sky News, Canberra.
1: Ahead of the bill, with Labor's budget tax plans being introduced in Parliament, Pauline Hanson says she's all but a bystander. Legislation will be introduced on Thursday covering Labor's plans for capital gains tax and negative gearing. But Ms Hanson, who opposes Labor's plans, says it's all in the hands of the Greens.
17: They don't negotiate with me at all on really anything, so they can bypass me, they can go to Pocock, they can go to... Now they've got Tammy Tyrrell in their ranks. She was a greenie anyway. She's more green than Labor. So there's no negotiation with us.
1: A four-point tax plan will be tabled in Parliament before going to the Senate in June, when Labor will be relying on the Greens to pass the changes. The Treasurer is giving his strongest hint yet that the fuel excise cut won't be extended in July. It comes as Australia's inflation rate eases from a three-year high. Our senior political reporter Trudy McIntosh has this from Parliament.
18: The start of the fuel excise cut has helped take some of the heat out of Australia's inflation challenge. Headline inflation dropped to 4.2% in April, down 0.4%. Underlying inflation ticked up slightly to 3.4%.
19: We understand that inflation is too high in these numbers, and that's why it's a big focus of the government.
18: The cut to the fuel excise on April 1 helped mask price pressures. Fuel prices fell by 7% from March to April. It had jumped nearly 33% the month prior, and prices are still up 23% compared to before the Iran war broke out in February. The Treasurer is now all but confirming the three-month excise relief won't continue beyond June 30.
19: We're not anticipating extending that or expecting to extend it, but we keep it under review.
18: Households are still feeling the price pain. In the past 12 months, annual housing inflation was up 6.3%. Electricity costs are 22.5% higher than 12 months ago.
20: Labor government's approach, which is to simply stoke inflation, tax inflation, and then spend the inflation, rinse, wash, repeat, and continually keep the cycle of inflation going, which is reducing the living standards of Australians right now.
21: You know, everything about the Labor Party, unfortunately, is the dog ate my homework, and there's a war somewhere, it's somebody else's fault.
18: The chances of an interest rate hike fell on the back of the inflation news. The market overwhelmingly expects that rates will remain on hold at 4.35% when the bank meets in June.
22: I wouldn't be at all surprised to see them hold and wait to see new data before they think about another upward move.
18: Inflation still remains well above the Reserve Bank's target range of 2 to 3%.
1: The outgoing head of the National Anti-Corruption Commission says he's become a distraction and is quitting to give the organisation clear air. 3 years into the anti-corruption body's operations, Some of its strongest advocates believe the commission needs a total reset.
0: The top corruption watchdog.
2: Don't point at me, please.
15: I'm not pointing at you.
0: Out to make a point of his legacy.
2: I think everyone contributes to their own downfall, if you like, in some ways.
0: Paul Brereton facing Senate estimates one final time to explain his sudden resignation.
2: I have become a distraction. Every time the chief executive officer comes up here, he has to answer questions about me.
0: His tenure has been mired in controversy, including a finding of misconduct over his role in a decision not to launch a corruption investigation into the RoboDebt scandal.
2: It would have been better if I was not involved in that at all.
23: Well, they came to the NAC for justice. Will you apologise?
2: I just did.
23: Oh, well, I didn't hear it.
0: He now faces a second probe into work he carried out for defence while serving as commissioner without the NAC's knowledge.
23: Do you accept responsibility for that?
2: No.
23: You can't accept the obligation to be transparent as the head of the NAC.
2: I was transparent.
0: He argues declaring the affiliation without detailing the work was sufficient.
2: Neither the chief executive officer nor others needed to know more than that.
23: Yes.
2: Nor do they need to know whether I go to church on a Sunday, or if so, what church I go to, or whether I play cricket or rugby on a Saturday.
0: Establishing the NAC was a key election promise for Labor in 2022, as well as for many of the independents elected in that year. 3 years on, it is yet to hold a public hearing, and its most high-profile scalp has been its own leader.
24: This is absolutely an opportunity for a reset, but the government actually needs to have an arm's-length, independent, merits-based process to come up with the next commissioner.
0: Paul Brereton will conclude his term on the 6th of July. Cameron Redden, Sky News, Canberra.
1: The Senate estimates exchange between Liberal Senator Michaela Cash and Sex Discrimination Commissioner Dr. Anna Cody continues to cause a stir, even abroad. After Senator Cash grilled the Australian Human Rights Commissioner over pregnancy protections for transgender women in the workplace, the video went viral and gained international attention, even a tennis legend joining the debate.
25: The clip that went viral last night, global feedback, even Martina Navratilova commented on the absurdity of the exchange, men can't get pregnant.
1: Iran state media has released what they claim to be a draft deal with the United States detailing conditions to end the war. According to the draft, which is not yet final, Iran would restore commercial shipping in the Strait of Hormuz to pre-war level within 1 month. The draft also claims the United States, in return, will withdraw military forces from the vicinity of Iran and lift the naval blockade on Iranian ports. US President Donald Trump will be convening a cabinet meeting soon, where the final details of the peace deal are set to be discussed. Well, please stay with us coming up after this short break on Newsnight. A new appeal bid is looming for triple murderer Aaron Patterson over claims of an unjust trial. That's next.
26: Sky News will be back after this short break.

0: Welcome back to Newsnight. A repatriated ISIS bride reportedly wants to go back to university to study social work or nursing. Nesreem Zahab's father told reporters outside his family home that his daughter has lived the worst 10 years of her life. He went on to say she's sorry for putting her family through the situation and wants to re-enter university after interrupting her studies to travel to Syria. Her brother spoke outside the family's home.
1: We trust the government and we trust their process. And if my sister or any of the sisters have done anything wrong, then they'll be faced with the full force of the law.
2: That was my next question. So you accept that
1: 100%. If she's done something wrong, then yeah, we do accept the full force of the law, like everyone's saying.
3: 100%.
1: Okay, but at the same time, these guys are Australian citizens. Their kids are Australian citizens. You want to hate on it, you don't like the law. Then if you're saying for them to leave, if you don't like the law in Australia, then you must leave.
0: The Royal Commission into Anti-Semitism and Social Cohesion has heard more insights from senior members of the New South Wales Police. The Deputy Police Commissioner saying some intelligence sharing between various agencies has been lacking, but he was satisfied counter-terrorism funding was up to scratch.
4: The Deputy New South Wales Police Commissioner taking the stand at the Royal Commission. David Hudson oversees counter-terrorism operations. He's satisfied funding and resourcing levels were sufficient in the lead-up to Bondi, but says more could have been done on intelligence sharing, taking aim at Commonwealth agencies.
5: I have observed different agencies having different interpretations of the PSPF in relation to what is allowed to be shared between agencies. From our perspective, we take a very open interpretation of the PSPF, and if there is risk or threat, we will share information with other agencies. But other agencies can, on occasions, not be so forthcoming.
4: In his evidence, the Deputy Commissioner acknowledging Operation Shelter, a police operation set up to protect the Jewish and Islamic communities in the wake of the October 7 Hamas attack in 2023, had largely been disbanded in the lead-up to the Bondi attack.
6: So that in effect, Operation Shelter at that time was no longer functioning.
5: In name only, as a capture process, I believe.
6: Since the attack on Bondi, has Operation Shelter been reinvigorated, if I can put it that way?
5: Certainly, Commissioner, it's been in effect since very shortly after December the 14th.
4: The state's opposition leader calling on the police minister to provide an update on the status of Operation Shelter.
7: At yesterday's Royal Commission hearing, it was revealed that Operation Shelter was not in place at the time of the Bondi terrorist attack in December 2025. Who made the decision to dismantle Operation Shelter, and when was that decision made?
8: I'm advised that Operation Shelter never ceased. There is a Royal Commission underway, and in fact, there are witnesses being examined as we stand in this place right now.
4: New South Wales Police also confirming they've had reservations about bolstering the powers of private security firms like CSG, which frequently oversee Jewish events.
5: Isolating a particular group for additional powers within our community is problematic. It creates a disconnect between groups. It can cause friction between groups if one particular element of society is afforded privileges that others aren't.
4: Evidence was also heard from Assistant Commissioner Kirsty Haywood, who said that the state's firearms registry had lacked a senior intelligence analyst for some years. Evidence at the Royal Commission will now largely be heard behind closed doors in the coming days. Matt Taylor, Sky News, Sydney.
0: A man who wore a swastika shirt outside the Royal Commission has been banned from going within 200 metres of the hearings. Carolyn Marcus reports from Manly Local Court.
3: Ian Miners did not appear in person for his first court mention. Instead, his lawyer slipped past camera crews and secured an adjournment for his matter until next week. We did learn the 68-year-old has been banned from going within 200 metres of the Royal Commission as part of his bail conditions. That's after Mr. Miners was moved on by police for loitering near the hearings wearing a T-shirt with a swastika on it and the words anti-Semitism, proud to be accused.
9: I have business in town and I wear this all the time.
3: Do you know that it's illegal to wear a swastika?
9: I'm sorry?
3: It's illegal.
9: Swastika?
3: Yes. Clearly a swastika.
9: Clearly a swastika? This explains to... when social media...
3: What is it if it's... What is it if it's not a swastika?
9: It's the only form of protest that I can do. Why am I being assailed in such fashion? I have been asked to move on a public street... Such is the state of protest in New South Wales.
3: Police did agree it was a swastika. He was later arrested and charged with behaving in an offensive manner in a public place and causing a prohibited Nazi symbol to be displayed in a public place. Since then, a third charge of displaying a prohibited Nazi symbol in a public place has also been laid. A Facebook account in which Mr. Miners tried to sell the T-shirt afterwards appears to have been taken down. Ian Miners has to report three times a week to police and will finally face court next week.
0: Two Aboriginal and Torres Strait Islander land councils have expressed support for a royal commission into the sexual abuse of Indigenous children. Their comments follow the alleged murder of a 5-year-old girl in Alice Springs last month. And a warning, this story contains images of a deceased Indigenous person.
10: It's a month since 5-year-old Kumanjay Little Baby was allegedly abducted from a town camp in Alice Springs and murdered. Her death has prompted renewed calls from her aunt, Northern Territory CLP Senator Jacinta Numbajimba-Price, for a royal commission into the sexual abuse of Indigenous children. During Senate estimates, Senator Price asked representatives from four land councils if they would support such a move.
11: We absolutely value the safety and well-being of our children, and if you ask any Tiwi person, they'll tell you that we're prepared to do whatever it is going to take to keep our children safe.
10: Tiwi Land Council Chief Executive Brenton Toy joined Torres Strait Regional Authority Chief Executive Charlie Caddy in supporting the proposal.
11: I don't know how else to respond, but we support anything that's going to keep our children safe. And there's been an acknowledgement from Tiwi people that we're part of that solution as well.
12: The TSRA will support any action by government to protect Indigenous children.
10: Senator Price put the question after four land councils had expressed support for a royal commission into racism.
13: I would like to understand whether you hold concerns around the sexual abuse of children in Indigenous communities, those communities that you are all very much a part of, and whether you view, given you've expressed a view toward a Royal Commission into racism, whether you view a need for a Royal Commission into the sexual abuse of our children.
10: The Northern Territory's two biggest land councils say the safety of every child is a priority, but push back against a royal commission.
14: The point made is that there have been many inquiries and commissions conducted with recommendations that have not yet been actioned.
15: You know, the requirement for a royal commission, I would say, for child protection would not outweigh that of a royal commission into racism.
10: They also warned against politicising Kumanjay Little Baby's death.
13: I find it concerning that with this particular issue, the go-to is to please don't politicise this particular issue, when every other issue regarding Indigenous Australians is a political issue. Don't politicise this, in other words, don't talk about it, to not talk about this issue. And I think it's very important amongst leadership to have these very difficult conversations.
10: Matt Cunningham, Sky News.
0: Triple murderer Aaron Patterson is preparing a major appeal bid, claiming there was

0: overturn her murder convictions over the deadly mushroom lunch that killed three people. Her legal team is expected to argue there was a fundamental irregularity involving the jury during the trial. Jacinta Allen has been accused of ignoring police advice to tighten gun laws, fearing a potential backlash in her electorate. Critics claim Victoria's Premier is chasing votes as she announces two new major events for Bendigo.
1: 6 months out from the state election, Jacinta Allen bouncing with ideas.
2: I'm so thrilled to be able to announce today that we're bringing to my hometown of Bendigo the NBL Blitz.
1: A major basketball tournament confirmed in her electorate.
2: This is a big win for Bendigo.
1: And the announcements didn't end there.
2: We've got Always Live coming to Bendigo this weekend for a free concert.
1: Another popular sport in country Victoria is duck hunting. And in recent days, the Bendigo East MP rejected a key recommendation in Ken Lay's review into Victoria's firearm laws following the Bondi attack that a gun limit should be introduced for all licensed owners.
2: The decision the government has taken has been because we don't believe that caps is necessarily the answer.
1: That's despite Victoria Police advising on it, identifying the community safety benefit and the fact most licence owners have a low number of firearms as reasons to support the cap.
3: The state's peak Jewish body also advocated for all recommendations to be implemented, a message clearly ignored. Jacinta Allen has now been accused of putting politics ahead of community safety.
4: It's important that if you're given the opportunity to conduct a review and you find that there is a safety measure that needs to be implemented, that safety measure is put in place.
5: What we're going to see from Jacinta Allen is more and more things to protect her own seat.
1: As for what the coalition would do different...
5: We actually don't support the cap here in the state.
0: A man is in hospital with significant burns after an intense blaze ripped through a Queensland workshop. Gas bottles were sent flying and power lines brought down as fire crews worked to control the blaze.
6: An unrelenting blaze and an unmistakable scent.
7: You can smell the tyres now, you see? Yeah, it's there.
6: A Kingston car yard erupting into flames just after one this afternoon, sparking power line explosions above. The volatile inferno resembling a volcano as it sent thick smoke towering over the neighbourhood. Nearby business owner Shane and his customer Muhammad, the first responders.
8: We were trying to act heroes. We wanted to get in there and put it out. But as we were bringing fire hydrant, the fire was multiplying tenfold.
6: And engulfing more than 20 cars and hundreds of tyres as the business owner desperately tried to save them.
9: He was driving his car out on fire.
6: The man was lucky to make it out alive, but suffered serious burns.
8: His legs are burned from hip down.
10: The owner was on site and a person has suffered a significant amount of burns and has now been taken to the RBH.
11: Given the sheer amount of flammable items inside the workshop at the time, it's anticipated that finding out the exact cause of this blaze won't be easy.
10: We've also requested for EPA to arrive to also monitor our runoff and the chemical contamination.
6: An exclusion zone was established with fire investigators expected to work into the night.
0: Please stay with us. Coming up after this short break on Newsnight, 5 of the 7 trapped inside a flooded cave in Lao have been found. Those details are next.
12: Sky News will be back after this short break.

0: record-breaking Origin comeback as the Blues claim game one in the series. Labor to introduce its bill into Parliament today to overhaul negative gearing and capital gains tax on investments. Flash flooding risk for parts of New South Wales with up to 100 mils of rain expected today and tomorrow. Five people found alive. Rescue workers help missing villagers out of a flooded cave in Laos. And Donald Trump accuses Iran of attempting to stall for time in peace negotiations.
1: They thought they were going to outwait me, you know. We'll outwait him. He's got the midterms. I don't care about the midterms.
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0: And it's great to have you with us on this Thursday morning. Folks, welcome to First Edition. New South Wales has pulled off the biggest comeback in Origin history to win a thrilling series opener at a rain-soaked Acor Stadium in Sydney last night. The Maroons led 20-0 in the first half before fullback Kalyn Ponga was sent off in the second.
3: Two of the NRL's brightest talents thrown into rugby league's toughest cauldron.
4: Plenty on debut, Ethan Strange among them. Sam Walker, the young rooster, will play halfback.
3: Wet conditions testing both teams early. Queensland handling them much better than New South Wales.
4: There's the Walker kick, there's the first try!
3: Sam Walker threading the needle for his Roosters teammate Robert Toyer, and the Maroons had the Blues rattled 20 minutes in.
4: And the comeback story of the year!
3: Tom Flegler's return to the Origin Arena well worth the wait, and the Maroons had the Blues rattled 20 minutes in.
4: They are ripping and shredding the Blues here! Queensland! One try becomes two, becomes three.
3: Ryan To'o's errors enough to make Laurie Daly sick.
4: Laurie looks physically ill. Laurie
3: defence and
4: the
3: points
4: game.
3: The only remedy to negate the nausea.
4: There's your response.
3: A penalty against Cam Murray, the difference between trailing by double or single digits.
5: Cameron Murray's playing the man, which is a penalty. We have a decision.
3: But in the series, ahead 20-6 at the main break, Amoli Olakau'atu tried to lift New South Wales.
4: Amoli Olakau'atu!
3: Tolu Kola also came up with a couple of crucial moments before his dart down the sideline changed the whole complexion of the game.
4: Kola the speedster! Kola runs in there. Was it a shoulder charge or not? So here's the tack. Oh, wow. Ponga. It may be head on head.
6: Board of charges makes direct contact to the head. Junior Kerr, you're off.
3: Kalyn Ponga becoming the fourth Maroon to be sent off in the history of State of Origin and leaving his side to hold on with 12 men for 23 minutes.
4: Clary to Strange, he's got to score!
3: The bunker denying Ethan Strange once, but not twice. Kola's HIA allowing the Blues to activate fresh legs and stretching Queensland's defence.
4: Tedesco! Awful pass at the boots!
3: If there was ever a time for Nathan Cleary to step up, it had to be now.
4: And then out of that, Nathan Cleary comes up with a mighty play.
3: Cleary's best work coming off his own 40-20.
4: Blues will score! Cleary goes over!
3: The Maroons had 5 minutes to hold on to a 20-16 lead and were 90 seconds away from doing so before the oldest player out there brought down a rain-drenched Steedon.
4: It may be their last chance.
7: They need a result.
4: Tabuai Fino!
7: Tedesco!
4: Tedesco! Come in, Teddy! James Tedesco has scored it beside the posts! Unbelievable!
3: New South Wales completing the greatest ever comeback in Origin history to snatch Game 1, 22-20. Mark Summers, Fox Sports News.
0: And there will be more reaction to that game coming up a little later on in sport. Well, Australia's peak business groups are uniting to demand the federal government's capital gains tax changes be restricted to real estate. The government will today introduce its legislation, which Treasurer Jim Chalmers says aims to fix housing inequality with only minor changes to what was announced in the federal budget. The mining sector claims it'll be affected the most by the CGT changes, which Western Australian Premier Roger Cook says he'll bring up with the Prime Minister.
8: We want to make sure that it doesn't disincentivise both international investment in our major projects, but also exploration by our small miners.
0: Business groups are calling for the government to hold a proper parliamentary inquiry into the changes, reverting plans to rush the legislation through by the midwinter break in July 2. Treasurer Jim Chalmers says there's no reason for anyone to block the bill's passing.
9: Those opposite vote against a tax cut, they'll be making the exact same mistake that they made last year. It will prove beyond any doubt that they haven't learned a thing from the last election and they haven't changed a bit since.
0: The Treasurer is giving his strongest hint yet that the fuel excise cut won't be extended beyond July. It comes as Australia's inflation rate eases from a three-year high, which has economists optimistic the Reserve Bank will keep interest rates steady next month. Here's Trudy McIntosh.
10: The start of the fuel excise cut has helped take some of the heat out of Australia's inflation challenge. Headline inflation dropped to 4.2% in April, down 0.4%. Underlying inflation ticked up slightly to 3.4%.
11: We understand that inflation is too high in these numbers, and that's why it's a big focus of the government.
10: The cut to the fuel excise on April 1 helped mask price pressures. Fuel prices fell by 7% from March to April. It had jumped nearly 33% the month prior, and prices are still up 23% compared to before the Iran war broke out in February. The Treasurer is now all but confirming the three-month excise relief won't continue beyond June 30.
11: We're not anticipating extending that or expecting to extend it, but we keep it under review.
10: Households are still feeling the price pain. In the past 12 months, annual housing inflation was up 6.3%. Electricity costs are 22.5% higher than 12 months ago.
12: Labor government's approach, which is to simply stoke inflation, tax inflation, and then spend the inflation, rinse, wash, repeat, and continually keep the cycle of inflation going, which is reducing the living standards of Australians right now.
13: You know, everything about the Labor Party, unfortunately, is the dog ate my homework and there's a war somewhere and somebody else's fault.
10: The chances of an interest rate hike fell on the back of the inflation news. The market overwhelmingly expects that rates will remain on hold at 4.35% when the bank meets in June.
14: I wouldn't be at all surprised to see them hold and wait to see new data before they think about another upward move.
10: Inflation still remains well above the Reserve Bank's target range of 2 to 3%.
0: Parts of New South Wales could see flooding over the coming days as a rain ban sweeps across the state. River systems in the Hunter and mid-north coast are at greater risk of flooding, where rainfall totals of up to 100 millimetres could be observed today and tomorrow. Some areas are already seeing significant rain. That includes the Central Coast, which has seen more than 70 millimetres of rain over the past 24 hours. The low-pressure system taunting the state is gradually shifting south towards Greater Sydney.
15: Conditions should ease considerably by Friday night and into Saturday. We have pre-positioned assets at Narrabri, Taree and Maitland ahead of the expected impacts. And as I said, we're not expecting any riverine rises above minor. However, we are expecting to see some minor flash flooding and pooling of water on the ground.
0: It has been a wet night in Sydney. This is a live look over the harbour now, which has seen 11 millimetres of rain since yesterday. Between 15 and 30 mils forecast for the harbour city today, and a lot more coming tomorrow. Mushroom murderer Aaron Patterson is preparing a major appeal bid, claiming there was a substantial miscarriage of justice during her trial. A hearing has been scheduled for August 18 and 19, where her lawyers will seek to overturn her murder convictions over the deadly lunch that killed her in-laws and one of their relatives. Her legal team is expected to argue there was a fundamental irregularity involving the jury during the trial. Five people trapped in a flooded cave in Laos have been found alive. Seven Laotian nationals entered the cave to apparently search for gold before heavy rain and a landslide blocked their exit. That's according to locals. Dozens of Thai rescuers searching for two others who are believed to still be trapped inside the cave. And celebrations erupted the moment rescuers found the people alive in the cave. US President Donald Trump is accusing Iran of attempting to stall on making a peace deal. In close to two-hour cabinet meeting this morning, the US president claimed Iran hoped they could get better terms by pushing the negotiations closer to the American midterm elections.
1: Right now, I think it looks like they want to just make a deal. They want to. I don't think they have a choice. They're just going back to the internet because they're getting clobbered. Their economy is in free fall. They have 250% inflation. Their money has no value. Their whole economic system is broken down. They thought they were going to outweigh me. You know, we'll outweigh him. He's got the midterms. I don't care about the midterms. Look what happened last night. That was the prelude to the midterms. People understand it. They know that, very simple, Iran cannot have a nuclear weapon. I'm doing that for the world. I'm not doing it just for us.
0: Look what happened last night. That's in reference to Texas. And a real show that Donald Trump has still got some major pulling power. More on that soon. But meanwhile, Iran's state TV claims Tehran has a draft deal with the US, which is reported to restore commercial shipping in the Strait of Hormuz to pre-war levels within a month. But as David Blevins explains, the US is dismissing the proposal.
16: The draft deal appeared to only address one issue, the Strait of Hormuz, and it is exactly what you would expect the Iranians to be saying right now. If they wanted to project strength to give the impression that they had secured a great deal. So it's not any great surprise that the White House is dismissing it as total fabrication, telling us not to believe it because facts matter. They do, of course, but we're not getting many facts from the President of the United States either. He's simply telling us that Iran wants to make a deal. They're not there yet, but they will be, Donald Trump says, and if not, we will finish the job. As you say, in the last few minutes, he was asked about some of the finer detail around this draft deal, as it's described. He says Iran and Oman will not be in control of the Strait of Hormuz because it is international water. No one is going to control it, and Oman will have to behave, or we will, and I quote, blow them up. He also suggested that Iran was negotiating on fumes right now, but speaking at the cabinet meeting, Secretary of State Marco Rubio stressed that diplomacy remains the best option. They're still trying to get a deal, making some progress. And then he said, we will see over the coming hours and days if we're able to get there.
0: Israel's military has told residents across southern Lebanon to leave as it expands its operations there. The statement says the military will work with extreme force against Lebanon's militant Hezbollah group. Adam Parsons has more from Jerusalem.
17: There's talks coming up between Israel and Lebanon. And a very senior official said to me recently, on the Israeli side, the status quo in Lebanon is not an option. So what they see is the absolute requirement for Hezbollah to be at least disarmed and from their perspective, completely neutered. Now, that's a really challenging prospect because it's a political movement. It's a military movement within the Shia population, particularly in the south of Lebanon. It has significant popularity, even if for a lot of other Lebanese people, Hezbollah is neutral, and in many cases people loathe Hezbollah as being the organisation that's brought war consistently for decades into Lebanon, and Hezbollah's popularity is rapidly in the decline in recent years. But I think there's also a fear that if Israel is seen as being an occupying power, then that could reverse. So Israelis are also at pains to say, we don't want to stay in Lebanon, we don't want to occupy this territory. And in the midst of this, the president and the prime minister of Lebanon have to deal with this Gordian knot of getting rid of Hezbollah, of satisfying their own population, of uniting the north and south, somehow disarming Hezbollah with a manifestly weaker armed force, and having a peace with Israel while at the same time not being seen to be some kind of vassal state. For decades, this has eluded the smartest brains in Lebanese politics. So how you can wrap that up within an Iran-American peace deal, well, let's wait and see.
0: Coming up, an albino buffalo nicknamed Donald Trump has been spared after rising to global stardom.
2: Sky. Sky News will be back after this short break.

0: Sky News will be back after this short break.
1: You're watching First Edition, folks. A quick check of the front pages of our newspapers this morning, starting off with the Australian. Business has declared war on Jim Chalmers' budget and is vowing to oppose the capital gains tax reforms, even if concessions are granted. As the West Australian Premier Roger Cook became the second Labor state leader to break ranks with the Albanese government and call for a carve-out for the mining exploration sector. On the Daily Telegraph this morning, Teddy's miracle try steals Origin 1 of the death. Back from the Ted is the headline. The Blues winning last night's game 1, 22-20. On the Courier-Mail this morning, a different take, the man of the match, the New South Wales raised referee Ashley Klein. Ruined State of Origin 1 last night when he sent off Queensland's Kalyn Ponga in the 57th minute to effectively hand victory to the Blues. On the Herald Sun this morning, four young people have been killed and at least a dozen victims slashed with machetes in more than 40 public ambushes since the Allan government outlawed the dangerous blades. On The Age this morning, patients with a history of violence who are on Victorian Hospital secret banned lists are being brought to emergency departments by ambulance only to be ejected by security guards and left untreated and on the street. And on the Financial Review, back to the capital gains tax. The legislation will be submitted today. Australia's peak business groups, and that includes the Business Council of Australia, are now united in demanding Labor's capital gains tax changes be limited to real estate. But the government's refusing to yield and will introduce broad brush legislation today with the promise of only minor carve-outs. Royal Commission into Anti-Semitism and Social Cohesion has heard more insights from senior members of the New South Wales Police Force. The Deputy Police Commissioner says some intelligence sharing between various agencies has been lacking, but he was satisfied counter-terrorism funding was up to scratch.
2: The Deputy New South Wales Police Commissioner taking the stand at the Royal Commission. David Hudson oversees counter-terrorism operations. He's satisfied funding and resourcing levels were sufficient in the lead-up to Bondi, but says more could have been done on intelligence sharing, taking aim at Commonwealth agencies.
3: I have observed different agencies having different interpretations of the PSPF in relation to what is allowed to be shared between agencies. From our perspective, we take a very open interpretation of the PSPF, and if there is risk or threat, we will share information with other agencies. But other agencies can, you know, on occasions, not be so forthcoming.
2: In his evidence, the Deputy Commissioner acknowledging Operation Shelter, a police operation set up to protect the Jewish and Islamic communities in the wake of the October 7 Hamas attack in 2023, had largely been disbanded in the lead-up to the Bondi attack.
4: So that in effect, Operation Shelter at that time was no longer functioning.
3: In name only, as a capture process, I believe.
4: Since the attack on Bondi, has Operation Shelter been reinvigorated, if I can put it that way?
3: Certainly, Commissioner, it's been in effect since very shortly after December the 14th.
2: The state's opposition leader calling on the police minister to provide an update on the status of Operation Shelter.
5: At yesterday's Royal Commission hearing, it was revealed that Operation Shelter was not in place at the time of the Bondi terrorist attack in December 2025. Who made the decision to dismantle Operation Shelter, and when was that decision made?
6: I'm advised that Operation Shelter never ceased. There is a Royal Commission underway, and in fact, there are witnesses being examined as we stand in this place right now.
2: New South Wales Police also confirming they've had reservations about bolstering the powers of private security firms like CSG, which frequently oversee Jewish events.
3: Isolating a particular group for additional powers within our community is problematic. It creates a disconnect between groups. It can cause friction between groups if one particular elements of society is afforded privileges that others aren't.
2: Evidence was also heard from Assistant Commissioner Kirsty Haywood, who said that the state's firearms registry had lacked a senior intelligence analyst for some years. Evidence at the Royal Commission will now largely be heard behind closed doors in the coming days. Matt Taylor, Sky News, Sydney.
1: Two men who were arrested and accused of assisting double police killer Desi Freeman's time on the run have been released without charge. The 45 and 48-year-olds were taken into custody on Tuesday by officers from Task Force Summit in separate locations in Victoria's northeast. The potential suspects are not members of Freeman's family. We have an update now on the rare albino buffalo in Bangladesh, nicknamed Donald Trump, that we reported on earlier this week. The 700-kilo animal, which had already been sold for ritual slaughter, has been spared. What began as a routine purchase has now turned into nationwide interest after videos of the buffalo went viral. The buyer has since been refunded and the animal has been moved to the National Zoo in the capital of Dhaka. Time for a look at the weather now. Here's Rob.
7: The rain is picking up again across eastern parts with heavy falls a chance in parts of northern New South Wales and southern Queensland. The wet weather easing for Tasmania and the southeast, and a little bit still to come for parts of WA. But for southeastern Queensland, morning and afternoon wet weather on Thursday looks pretty significant. Rain and the occasional thunderstorm likely to move through. For Sydney, though, we're talking about periods of rain coming and going across the city through Thursday as well, but not as heavy as further north. And there'll be probably some longer gaps. In Melbourne, mostly sunny after potentially a foggy start through the northern suburbs. And there could even be a bit of fog in parts of Adelaide as well. But during the daytime, mostly cloudy weather and a cool top of just 18 degrees. But for Perth, your showers most likely overnight into the early morning on Thursday, easing back quickly with a bit of sunshine to throw in for the afternoon in particular, as we see sunny skies again through much of the territory, tropical and western Queensland, with only the chance of morning wet weather towards Hobart.
1: Coming up after the break, James Tedesco's last-minute try caps off the greatest comeback in State of Origin history. Plus, the incredible pictures as five people were rescued after a week stuck in a cave.
0: Sky News will be back after this short break.

0: record-breaking Origin comeback as the Blues claim game one in the series. Labor to introduce its bill into Parliament today to overhaul negative gearing and capital gains tax on investments. Flash flooding risk for parts of New South Wales, up to 100 mils of rain expected today and tomorrow. Five people found alive. Rescue workers help missing villagers out of a flooded cave in Laos. Donald Trump accuses Iran of attempting to stall for time in peace negotiations.
1: They thought they were going to outweigh me, you know. We'll outweigh him. He's got the midterms. I don't care about the midterms.
0: And away from Origin, two star Aussie cricketers see their IPL title hopes crumble. Back to the weather, showers for Sydney and Brisbane, mild and cloudy for the south and southeast.
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0: It is the 28th of May today, folks, and it's great to have your company on this Thursday morning. It's 6 o'clock in Brisbane. Well, New South Wales has pulled off the biggest comeback in Origin history to win a thrilling series opener at a rain-soaked Acor Stadium in Sydney last night. The Maroons led 20-0 in the first half before fullback Kalyn Ponga was sent off in the second half.
3: Two of the NRL's brightest talents thrown into rugby league's toughest cauldron.
4: Plenty on debut, Ethan Strange among them, Sam Walker. The young Rooster will play halfback.
3: Wet conditions testing both teams early. Queensland handling them much better than New South Wales.
4: There's the Walker kick. There's the first try.
3: Sam Walker threading the needle for his Roosters teammate Robert Toya. And the Maroons had the Blues rattled 20 minutes in.
4: And the comeback story of the year.
3: Tom Flegler's return to the Origin Arena well worth the wait. And the Maroons had the Blues rattled 20 minutes in.
4: They are ripping and shredding the Blues here. Queensland, one try becomes two, becomes three.
3: Ryan To'o's errors enough to make Laurie Daly sick.
4: Laurie looks physically ill.
3: Defence and points the only remedy to negate the nausea.
4: There's your response.
3: A penalty against Cam Murray, the difference between trailing by double or single digits.
5: Cameron Murray's playing the man, which is a penalty. We have a decision.
3: In the series, ahead 20-6 at the main break. Amoli Olakau'atu tried to lift New South Wales.
4: Amoli Olakau'atu!
3: Tolu Kola also came up with a couple of crucial moments before his dart down the sideline changed the whole complexion of the game.
4: Kola the spinster! Kola runs in there. Was it a shoulder charge or not? So here's the tack. Oh, wow. Ponga. It may be head on head.
6: Shoulder charges makes direct contact to the head. Michael Junior Kerr, you're off.
3: Kalyn Ponga becoming the fourth Maroon to be sent off in the history of State of Origin and leaving his side to hold on with 12 men for 23 minutes.
4: Clary to Strange, he's got to score!
3: The bunker denying Ethan Strange once, but not twice. Kola's HIA allowing the Blues to activate fresh legs and stretching Queensland's defence.
4: Tedesco! Awful pass at the boots!
3: If there was ever a time for Nathan Cleary to step up, it had to be now.
4: And then out of that, Nathan Cleary comes up with a mighty play.
3: Cleary's best work coming off his own 40-20.
4: Blues will score! Cleary goes over!
3: The Maroons had 5 minutes to hold on to a 20-16 lead and were 90 seconds away from doing so before the oldest player out there brought down a rain-drenched Steedon.
4: It may be their last chance.
7: They need a result. Tabuai
4: Fino!
7: Tedesco!
4: Tedesco! Come in, Teddy! James Tedesco has scored it beside the posts. Unbelievable!
3: New South Wales completing the greatest ever comeback in Origin history to snatch Game 1, 22-20. Mark Summers, Fox Sports News.
0: And all the reaction to that win coming up in sport. Well, the Prime Minister will lift the lid on his controversial tax changes when the reforms are put to Parliament today. Cameron Redden is live in Canberra. Cam, good morning. So even once we see the bill, it'll be some time before the final details are settled.
8: That's right, Pete. James Tedesco rescued the Blues last night. The Prime Minister will try and rescue the reputation of his budget today. He'll put these changes to Parliament in the early parts of this morning. We respect once Parliament does resume here. And that's when we'll get the core objectives, remember, of these tax changes. All the fine print around detail when it comes to specific carve-outs and exemptions is expected to come a little bit later. So this will be the main suite when it comes to capital gains tax changes, negative gearing, also the tax offset and tax standard deduction of $1,000. This will be at least getting the ball rolling on the legislative process. There will be more consultation to follow with big and small business groups today calling once again for sweeping exemptions or even for the changes on capital gains just to be limited to housing. They say that may still be the best approach and the simplest way forward on this. The Western Australian Premier weighing in overnight as well. He says the planned changes could put mining investment at risk.
9: We want to make sure that it doesn't disincentivize both international investment in our major projects, but also exploration by our small miners. They look to find a reserve, proof that reserve up, and then on-sell it to a company that wants to exploit that reserve. That of itself is fundamentally a capital gain, and so we obviously don't want to disincentivize our exploration industry.
8: It's still unclear, depending on how long debate goes today, Pete, whether we'll get a vote in the House on this suite of measures today. The hope for the government politically would be they can do that and then accuse the coalition of voting against tax cuts, if that is the case. But it will at least be out in the open today, and then that debate will fire up in question time, certainly from about 2 o'clock.
0: All right, look forward to that, Cameron, thank you. Well, parts of New South Wales could see flooding over the coming days as a rain ban sweeps the state. River systems in the Hunter and mid-north coast are at greater risk of flooding, where rainfall totals of up to 100 millimetres could be observed as a total through today and tomorrow. Some areas are already seeing significant rain, including the central coast, which has seen more than 70 millimetres of rain in just the past 24 hours. The low-pressure system taunting the state, gradually shifting towards Greater Sydney.
10: Conditions should ease considerably by Friday night and into Saturday. We have pre-positioned assets at Narrabri, Taree and Maitland ahead of the expected impacts. And as I said, we're not expecting any riverine rises above minor. However, we are expecting to see some minor flash flooding and pooling of water on the ground.
0: And it was a wet night in Sydney overnight. This is a live look over the harbour right now. The city has seen 11 millimetres of rain since yesterday, between 15 and 30 millimetres forecast for the harbour city today and more tomorrow. Mushroom murderer Erin Patterson is preparing a major appeal bid, claiming there was a substantial miscarriage of justice during her trial. A hearing has been scheduled for August 18 and 19, where her lawyers will seek to overturn her murder convictions over that deadly lunch that killed her in-laws and one of her relatives, or their relatives. Her legal team is expected to argue there was a fundamental irregularity involving the jury during the trial. A showdown is looming at Victoria Park, where a new stadium will be built for the 2032 Olympics. An Aboriginal tent embassy is refusing to move from the sacred site to make way for developers.
11: In Victoria Park, there are signs change is coming, but an Aboriginal tent embassy is staking its right to the land.
12: Our aim is to protect this sacred site from injury or discretion.
11: The Goori Camp Embassy is expanding after practicing its culture on the sacred site for more than 50 days. It's redefining the battle lines before Victoria Park becomes a construction zone. On Monday, June 1, work will begin on the 63,000-seat showpiece stadium for the Brisbane Olympics.
13: We're going to get cracking on the first, and that means that the site has to be clear.
12: No, we don't have any intention of moving. If we have our responsibility lines up, we're not going anywhere.
11: The embassy is calling on people to fill the park from Friday, May 29 until Tuesday, June 2. The Queensland government says moving people on will be a matter for police.
13: A city, a state, a nation and a globe are not going to be held hostage to a group of people who are making a political point.
12: Held hostage is a very strong word to be used. We know in history what hostage looks like.
11: Premier David Crisafulli says the activists will be treated with respect, but that is being questioned given Victoria Park will close during National Reconciliation Week.
12: National Sorry Day wasn't the week for the excavators to come here and to show force and fear to our community. They talk about a legacy for the next generation, but at the cost of our heritage.
11: The Koori Camp Embassy says it's a peaceful resistance, but is expecting things could be different.
12: Things will get heated in that, because that's the passion for each party and what they do. We'll say what we need to say for country and keep it civil in that way.
11: Casey Shields, Sky News, Brisbane.
0: Five people trapped in a flooded cave in Laos have been found alive. Seven Laotian nationals, I should say, entered the cave to search for gold before heavy rain and a landslide blocked their exit. That's according to locals. Dozens of Thai rescuers searching for two others who are believed to still be trapped inside the cave. Celebrations erupted the moment rescuers found the people alive in the cave. Donald Trump has warned Iran there could be a return to military action as he insisted negotiations are running on fumes. Well, after Jonathan Kersley at the White House. Hello again, Jono. So the president brought together his cabinet there today and he was really trying to flip the script.
14: Flip the script and put the tension very much on Iran. You may be able to see the octagon for UFC's Fight House at the White House come June 14 going up behind me, but it was the fight with Iran that was very much set a stage of this cabinet meeting today as President Trump once again left the door open to conflict resuming, insisting they have a deal before them, but he's not happy with it entirely. Iran is giving up some elements, he said, but they need to do more. And he said he was more than willing and more than prepared to go back to conflict to, in his words, finish the job if the deal can't be done. His Secretary of State, Marco Rubio, was sitting to his right-hand side. Pete Hegseth, the Secretary of War, to the left. It was the Secretary of State who was arguing that diplomacy will be given every chance. But at the end of the day, the US is prepared to take the military action should it decide to do so. That is according to both the President and Secretary of War, Marco Rubio. But this is what the President had to say, interestingly, about where things stand on a proposed deal with Iran, and also the idea that the midterms and the timing of it are in play with all of this.
1: Iran is very much intent. They want very much to make a deal. So far, they haven't gotten there. We're not satisfied with it, but now we will be. We will be either that or we'll have to just finish the job. They thought they were going to outweigh me. You know, we'll outweigh him. He's got the midterms. I don't care about the midterms. Look what happened last night. That was the prelude to the midterms.
14: Interestingly, he's stressing he doesn't care about the midterms the end of the year, referring to last night. That was some results that went his way when it came to candidates in Texas that will stand for the midterms in November. The president also pointing out today that in his view, he wants Gulf nations to sign up to his Abraham Accords, to recognize Israel, to normalize relations with Israel as a key part of any deal the United States may or may not strike with Iran. This is what he had to say on that aspect.
1: I would like to have the countries we were talking about, with Saudi Arabia, UAE, Qatar, and the others, we would like to have them immediately join the, and Steve Witkoff is working on that with Jared and some others, but would like to have them join the Abraham Accords.
14: So, Pete, just a matter of days ago, President Trump was saying it'll all be announced soon, a deal with Iran. Now we are back to a situation where it's a deal or back to war.
0: Okay. Jonathan Kersley, thank you. Back to Donald Trump now. And he got a big election win in Texas as his own endorsed candidate, Ken Baxter, defeated the incumbent Senator John Cornyn in the GOP primary. The US president only gave his endorsement to Mr. Baxter last week.
15: Change was on the ballot and change won.
16: After a last-minute endorsement from President Trump, Texas Attorney General Ken Paxton is the latest challenger to unseat a GOP incumbent.
17: President Trump is the leader of our party, and his endorsement in this is the most powerful force in politics.
18: We have a movement the likes of which this country has never seen.
16: The president endorsed Paxton last week over sitting Senator John Cornyn, citing Cornyn's delay in supporting his presidential run as the reason. Cornyn now joins a growing list of Republicans who've lost their seats in Washington by going against Trump.
19: I trust the voters of Texas, and they've made their decision, and I must respect it.
20: The cardinal rule in politics is if you can't turn out your base, you can't win. And right now, we know that President Trump's supporters are the base of the Republican Party.
16: But Paxton is not without controversy, and his road to Washington might not be as easy as Texas Republicans are used to. He was impeached in 2023 on bribery and corruption charges, but was later acquitted by the Texas State Senate. And last year, his wife announced she was divorcing him on biblical grounds. Democrats think this could all help their candidate, James Tallarico, win in November.
21: Tallarico is talking to people about their real needs. We are going to win Texas.
16: So far in 2026, no Trump-endorsed candidate has lost a primary race.
0: Still in the U.S., and Matthew Perry's former assistant has been jailed for 3.5 years. Kenneth Iwamasa pleaded guilty to one count of conspiracy to distributing ketamine, resulting in the actor's death in 2024. He's the last person to be charged in connection with Mr. Perry's death. His sentence included 2 years of supervised release and a $10,000 fine. We're going to take a break, folks, but coming up, an update to our story about the albino buffalo, nicknamed Donald Trump, who was scheduled to be sacrificed. There's an update to that shortly. Plus, in sport, all the reaction from last night's Origin Game 1 thriller.
2: Sky News will be back after this short break.

0: Sky News will be back after this short break.
1: You're watching First Edition, folks. We have an update now on the rare albino buffalo in Bangladesh, nicknamed Donald Trump, that we reported on earlier this week. The 700-kilo animal, which had already been sold for ritual slaughter, has been spared. So what began as a routine purchase has now turned into nationwide interest after videos of the buffalo went viral. The buyer has since been refunded and the animal has been moved to the National Zoo in Dhaka. New York and New Jersey are investigating soaring ticket products and concerns over misleading seat locations for the 2026 World Cup. The state's attorneys general say they've issued a subpoena to FIFA requesting information about its ticket procedures. This year's tournament is being held across North America, with as well as Canada and Mexico, with New Jersey to host 8 games, including the final. US President Donald Trump says he isn't concerned, though, and is confident the tournament will be a success.
2: The World Cup is great. It's the most successful they've ever had, ticket-wise. It's they've never had anything that sold so quickly. It's amazing because it's the United States. The World Cup, it's turned out to be the most successful World Cup from the standpoint of what's happening than they've ever had.
3: Footy, made by fans. 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
1: It was good, it was controversial, it had it all, and Alex Thomas is here now for all the reactions to what was a thriller to kick off the series.
4: It was, that's why I'm a bit tired this morning, because I couldn't take my eyes away. Good morning to you out there. Queensland not trying to blame their state of origin defeat on Kalyn Ponga's controversial red card, the fullback sending off. The pivotal moment in game one as New South Wales staged the biggest comeback in Origin history.
5: This is a shoulder charge, which makes direct contact to the head.
4: Ponga not charged by the judiciary, but Maroons coach Billy Slater was philosophical about it.
6: We can argue all we want, but it is what it is. Like, let's call them. I haven't got any problems with it. He obviously, you know, feels he's let his team down, but those things happen in games. You know, they happen really quick. I've played that position. I know how hard it is, and spur of the moment, you know, it's wet out there. Things happen. Like, I thought it was a courageous effort from our players. Like, I'm heartbroken for them.
4: Well, despite Queensland's gritty defensive display with just 12 men for more than 20 minutes, tries from debutant Ethan Strange and star Panthers halfback Nathan Cleary set up the Blues for a thrilling finish.
7: It may be their last chance.
8: They need a result.
7: Tabuai Fino!
8: Tedesco!
7: Tedesco! Come in, Teddy! Unbelievable!
4: Another tick for James Tedesco, who's having a great season with the Roosters, but also vindication for Cleary amidst criticism of his Origin record.
9: Yeah, I love to see him own those moments, and I thought he was outstanding tonight. When we needed him most, he stepped up and provided for us. So, yeah, super stoked for him. I don't agree with some of the stuff that gets said, obviously, but there's no bigger fan than me.
4: Now, the Pat Cummins captain Sunrisers Hyderabad have bowed out of IPL title contention. Their season ended by the Rajasthan Royals in the eliminator overnight. The skipper had a shocker with the ball, returning figures of 0-64 as he was dominated by Indian whiz kid Vaibhav Suryavanshi, the 15-year-old batting sensation, hitting the Aussie quick for 3 consecutive sixes at one point. Suryavanshi falling agonisingly short of the fastest century in IPL history. He was on 97 from 27 in pursuit of Chris Gayle's record 30-ball-ton

0: In the deep, that knock ensuring the Royals set a huge target of 8 for 243. The Sunrisers never getting close in the chase. Jofra Archer with a devastating spell. The England quick tearing through the top order, snaring the prize scalp of Travis Head.
1: Gone! Showing the stumps one more time, and this time it was enough for Jofra Archer. He misses and Jofra hits.
0: Archer finishing with three wickets. Rajasthan home by 47 runs to advance to the second qualifier. The Royals will now take on the Gujarat Titans on Saturday morning for the right to face RCB in that IPL final. And Portuguese manager Nuno Espirito Santo isn't abandoning West Ham in their hour of need. The 52-year-old will honour his three-year deal as head coach, despite the East London club's relegation from the Premiership to the Championship. There is a silver lining to him staying on. In 2018, he steered Wolves back into the Premier League. Mm. So maybe he can do the same thing. There is a big line out of the AFL as well this morning involving Essendon and their search for a new head coach. Go over to Fox Sports News Channel 500 for that.
2: OK, we'll see you in an hour's time. Thank you, Alex. We're coming up after the break. Business groups unite to fight the government's capital gains tax changes. The first part of the legislation, or the bill, that's to be submitted in Parliament today. Things are moving fast, despite the controversy. Plus, Donald Trump accuses Iran of stalling for time in negotiations.
3: Sky News will be back after this short break.

0: Sky News will be back after this short break.
1: You're watching First Edition, folks. Thanks for your company this morning. Australia's peak business groups are uniting to demand the federal government's capital gains tax changes be restricted to real estate. The government will today introduce the first part of the legislation, which Treasurer Jim Chalmers says aims to fix housing inequality with only minor changes to what was announced in the federal budget. The mining sector claims it'll be affected the most by the CGT changes, which Western Australian Premier Roger Cook says he'll have to bring up with the Prime Minister.
2: We want to make sure that it doesn't incentivise both international investment in our major projects, but also exploration by our small miners.
1: Business groups are calling for the government to hold a proper parliamentary inquiry into the changes, reverting plans to rush the legislation through by the midwinter break on July 2. Treasurer Chalmers says there is no reason for anyone to block the bill's passing.
3: Those opposite vote against a tax cut, they'll be making the exact same mistake that they made last year. It will prove beyond any doubt that they haven't learned a thing from the last election and they haven't changed a bit since.
1: Australia's recent inflation dip is raising hopes the Reserve Bank will keep interest rates steady next month. Headline inflation fell to 4.2% in April, down from 4.6% in March, helped by the government halving the fuel excise. Well, we know it's going to go the other way as soon as that excise is returned to its normal level. While the metric of trimmed mean, which is the RBA's reference for interest rate decisions, increased from 3.3% to 3.4% at the same time period, Treasurer Chalmers blames the war in the Middle East for turbocharging inflation and hinted that the fuel excise cut won't be extended beyond July.
4: We're not anticipating extending that or expecting to extend it, but we keep it under review, really from week to week. Fuel excise relief will come off at the end of June, as we announced at the time.
1: Markets are expecting rates will hold at 4.35% until June. Economists believe the inflation figure will take pressure off the central bank for now. The family of one of the so-called ISIS brides has welcomed her home in Sydney's southwest. Nazreen Zahab was one of six women and 13 children who flew into Sydney and Melbourne on Tuesday. She returned to her family in Bankstown after spending more than a decade in Syria.
5: When you're young, you do so many mistakes. You don't get charged on that mistake. You don't, and this is not the end of your life because you've done that mistake.
6: If my sister or any of the sisters have done anything wrong, then they'll be faced with what? The full force of the law.
1: So far, none of the women have been charged. This is the second cohort, but police insist they are still investigating. One Nation Chief of Staff James Ashby has been accused of dismissing evidence of a rape by the party's former adviser Sean Black. According to The Australian this morning, Mr Ashby allegedly described the rape as a minor issue and an unimportant matter when a colleague warned him about the issue. He also allegedly said photos of injuries reportedly caused by Mr Black were no worse than hiking injuries. Former One Nation staffer David Goodridge has allegedly signed a statutory declaration alleging he tried to warn Pauline Hanson about the allegations. Two men who were arrested and accused of assisting double police killer Desi Freeman's time on the run have been released without charge. The 45 and 48-year-old were taken into custody on Tuesday by officers from Task Force Summit in separate locations in Victoria's northeast. The potential suspects are not members of Freeman's family. Two Aboriginal and Torres Strait Islander land councils have expressed support for a royal commission into the sexual abuse of Indigenous children. Their comments follow the alleged murder of a 5-year-old girl in Alice Springs last month.
7: It's a month since 5-year-old Kumanjay Little Baby was allegedly abducted from a town camp in Alice Springs and murdered. Her death has prompted renewed calls from her aunt, Northern Territory CLP Senator Jacinta Numbajimba-Price, for a royal commission into the sexual abuse of Indigenous children. During Senate estimates, Senator Price asked representatives from four land councils if they would support such a move.
8: We absolutely value the safety and well-being of our children, and if you ask authentic Tiwi person, they will tell you that we're prepared to do whatever it is going to take to keep our children safe.
7: Tiwi Land Council Chief Executive Brenton Toy joined Torres Strait Regional Authority Chief Executive Charlie Caddy in supporting the proposal.
8: I don't know how else to respond, but like, we support anything that's going to keep our children safe. And there's been an acknowledgement from Tiwi people that we're part of that solution as well.
9: The TSRA will support any action by government to protect Indigenous children.
7: Senator Price put the question after four land councils had expressed support for a royal commission into racism.
10: I would like to understand whether you hold concerns around the sexual abuse of children in Indigenous communities, those communities that you are all very much a part of, and whether you view, given you've expressed a view toward a royal commission into racism, whether you view a need for a royal commission into the sexual abuse of our children.
7: The Northern Territory's two biggest land councils say the safety of every child is a priority, but push back against a royal commission.
11: The point made is that there have been many inquiries and commissions conducted with recommendations that have not yet been actioned.
12: You know, the requirement for a royal commission, I would say, for child protection would not outweigh that of a royal commission into racism.
7: They also warned against politicising Kumanjay Little Baby's death.
10: I find it concerning that with this particular issue, the go-to is to please don't politicise this particular issue, when every other issue regarding Indigenous Australians is a political issue. Don't politicise this. In other words, don't talk about it, to not talk about this issue. And I think it's very important amongst leadership to have these very difficult conversations.
7: Matt Cunningham, Sky News.
1: US President Donald Trump is accusing Iran of attempting to stall on making a peace deal. In a close to two-hour cabinet meeting this morning, the US president claimed Iran hoped they could get better terms by pushing the negotiations closer to the US midterms.
13: Right now, I think it looks like they want to just make a deal. They want to. I don't think they have a choice. They're just going back to the internet because they're getting clobbered. Their economy is in free fall. They have 250% inflation. Their money has no value. Their whole economic system is broken down. They thought they were going to outweigh me. You know, we'll outweigh him. He's got the midterms. I don't care about the midterms. Look what happened last night. That was the prelude to the midterms. People understand it. They know that, very simple, Iran cannot have a nuclear weapon. I'm doing that for the world. I'm not doing it just for us.
1: Meanwhile, Iranian state TV claims Tehran has a draft deal with the US, which is reported to restore commercial shipping in the Strait of Hormuz to pre-war levels within a month. But as David Blevins explains, the US is dismissing that proposal.
14: The draft deal appeared to only address one issue, the Strait of Hormuz, and it is exactly what you would expect the Iranians to be saying right now. If they wanted to project strength, to give the impression that they had secured a great deal. So it's not any great surprise that the White House is dismissing it as total fabrication, telling us not to believe it, because facts matter. They do, of course, but we're not getting many facts from the President of the United States either. He's simply telling us that Iran wants to make a deal. They're not there yet, but they will be, Donald Trump says, and if not, we will finish the job. As you say, in the last few minutes, he was asked about some of the finer detail around this draft deal, as it's described. He says Iran and Oman will not be in control of the Strait of Hormuz because it is international water. No one is going to control it, and Oman will have to behave, or we will, and I quote, blow them up. He also suggested that Iran was negotiating on fumes right now, but speaking at the cabinet meeting, Secretary of State Marco Rubio stressed that diplomacy remains the best option. They're still trying to get a deal, making some progress. And then he said, we will see over the coming hours and days if we're able to get there.
1: Israel's military has told residents across southern Lebanon to leave as it expands its operations there. The statement says the military will work with extreme force against Lebanon's Hezbollah terror group. Adam Parsons reports from Jerusalem.
15: There's talks coming up between Israel and Lebanon. And a very senior official said to me recently, on the Israeli side, the status quo in Lebanon is not an option. So what they see is the absolute requirement for Hezbollah to be at least disarmed and from their perspective, completely neutered. Now, that's a really challenging prospect because it's a political movement, it's a military movement within the Shia population, particularly in the south of Lebanon. It has significant popularity, even if for a lot of other Lebanese people, Hezbollah is neutral, and in many cases people loathe Hezbollah as being the organisation that's brought war consistently for decades into Lebanon, and Hezbollah's popularity is rapidly in the decline in recent years. But I think there's also a fear that if Israel is seen as being an occupying power, then that could reverse. So Israelis are also at pains to say, we don't want to stay in Lebanon, we don't want to occupy this territory. And in the midst of this, the president and the prime minister of Lebanon have to deal with this Gordian knot of getting rid of Hezbollah, of satisfying their own population, of uniting the north and south, somehow disarming Hezbollah with a manifestly weaker armed force, and having a peace with Israel while at the same time not being seen to be some kind of vassal state. For decades, this has eluded the smartest brains in Lebanese politics. So how you can wrap that up within an Iran-American peace deal, well, let's wait and see.
1: Former UK Labour leader Andy Burnham is accusing Tony Blair of failing to understand modern politics after he posted an essay critical of Labour's policy agenda. In the nearly 6,000-word essay, Mr Blair criticised Labour's leadership issues while also calling for the Prime Minister to ditch net zero targets. On the government's expected leadership challenge, Mr Blair said, "Governments which succeed don't start with a personality contest or a political question, how do we save the country from reform? They start with an idea, a project, a governing purpose, an analysis of what is wrong." In response, Mr Burnham criticised the SA for not addressing inequality, telling the Observer, "If you don't get how that's driving politics now, if you are not rooting your analysis in the fact that people are unable to live and that things that were taken for granted are no longer affordable, then you are not understanding what's going on." Former Health Secretary and expected leadership challenger Wes Streeting was also critical of the essay, saying Tony Blair's intervention across thousands of words about technology, geopolitics and political strategy, the defining issue of our age, is barely confronted at all. All right, so it's wet in the east, very wet, it seems. Let's get all the latest details from Marina this morning. So where are we seeing that threat of flooding today in the east, Marina?
16: Well, we're seeing that threat primarily in New South Wales. However, the highest totals so far have actually been across Queensland. In fact, so far we're seeing the heaviest rainfall now just beginning to push into northeast New South Wales. You can see Moree beginning to deal with some rainfall, but still heavy falls targeting Brisbane, the Gold Coast, pushing out of Bundaberg. Take a closer look here at what's happening currently on our radar. You can see some of those heavy rainfall totals. The Gold Coast recording 37 millimeters so far. Just beginning to see, again, very heavy falls pushing into the interior of Queensland. But more still underway. That threat today, primarily going to be across New South Wales. Right now, a severe weather warning for Tamworth. Those higher elevation areas likely to see the threat of flash flooding as heavy rainfall continues today. Again, just beginning to push south. And we're seeing that threat begin to move with the rainfall. As we're heading into our Thursday commute, 5 p.m. here, Coffs Harbour, Port Macquarie, going to see that best chance for any severe weather development. But it first starts there across Queensland. And that's where the focus is this morning and into the early afternoon, Pete.
1: Okay, so how's this all shaping up as we head into the weekend?
16: Well, things are drying out ahead of the weekend, so that's the bright side here. We are looking at a dry Saturday, but a very wet Thursday and partially wet Friday. This system pushing to the south today, moving across Moree, Coffs Harbour, a lot of moisture targeting that coast of New South Wales into Thursday night commute. And again, we are looking at not just the threat of flooding, but also some strong storms, likely to see and hear some thunder and lightning. Now, When it comes to totals today, highest will be across Coffs Harbour, but widespread 50 millimetres from Bundaberg down to Newcastle before the system finally clears out into Friday evening, but still bringing in some high totals as it moves out across Coffs Harbour and Port Macquarie. This is Friday night. Again, dry Saturday, but leaving behind well over 100 millimetres of rainfall for Tamworth as well as Port Macquarie before leading us to that sunny and dry Saturday all the way from Brisbane through the Gold Coast and down to Canberra, Pete.
1: Okay, Marina, thank you so much. We're off to a break, folks, but coming right up, Pope Leo gets a look at the first ever fully electric Ferrari. We brought this story for you yesterday, the actual car. Now the Pontiffs getting a ride. We'll be right back.
0: Sky News will be back after this short break.

0: Sky News will be back after this short break.
1: You're watching First Edition, folks. The South Australian Premier has revealed the two bidders on the shortlist to buy the troubled Whyalla Steelworks. But the long-assumed frontrunner was not among them. Adelaide reporter Monique Vanderhaden has the details.
2: The race for ownership of the Whyalla Steelworks is down to just two as the sale reaches its final stages. New Delhi-based Jindal Steel and Brisbane headquarters and resources have emerged as the frontrunners for the country's largest structural steel manufacturer. Last year, the state government plunged the then steelworks operator GFG Alliance into administration. A joint state and federal rescue package of $2.4 billion came as a result. Another $409 million was allocated in the May 13 federal budget. Premier Peter Malinauskas says the remaining bidders are well-resourced to deliver a long-term, modern, low-emission sovereign steelmaking business. He said this is the position we would have gladly taken when we put the steelworks and associated mine operations into administration a little over a year ago. We look forward to completing the work ahead. Uncertainty still remains, though, over the site's ageing blast furnace, which has been closed for unscheduled maintenance since the start of April. The successful bidder is expected to be announced within months, but Melbourne-based BlueScope still has the final right of refusal to buy the business.
1: Pope Leo has inspected Ferrari's new first fully electric vehicle. The luxury car company says the vehicle can go from 0 to 100 in 2.5 seconds. It's expected to go on sale for, let's call it an even million, as we said about this yesterday. But after the inspection, the pontiff made time to meet Spain's Prime Minister Pedro Sanchez, who arrived at the Vatican earlier. Not too fussed about that. Does he say anything about the car? We might have to look at that a little later. Defence spending will fall next financial year, despite the Albanese government's most recent pledge to boost military funding by $53 billion over the next decade. That's according to a cost of defence report that's been published overnight by the Australian Strategic Policy Institute. Joining us live now is the ASPI Director of Defence Strategy, Mike Hughes. It's good to see you this morning, Mike. So break the numbers down for us, which, as I understand, ends up being a tick over 2% of GDP. Is that right?
3: Yeah, that's right, Peter. We're currently sitting on 2.13% of GDP for defence spending. Next year, unfortunately, we're going to drop to 2.02% before in 27-28 getting back up to 2.04% and then slowly crawling to 2.5% of GDP come 2033-34.
1: That's much lower than the projections of the defence minister, isn't it?
3: Those are the government's own figures. I guess what the Deputy Prime Minister and Defence Minister Richard Marles has been spruiking is the additional $53 billion of investment over the decade into defence. That's a great commitment. I think, again, what one of the things our report's found is that only 4 cents in the dollar of that $53 billion is currently approved for the next financial year. And then when we look at the forward estimates, which is the next 4 years, we basically get to a total of 13 cents in the dollar. And so most of that money is currently unapproved and is backdated, pushed back into the 2030s. In some ways, that's understandable. The government is currently investing in a massive transformation of the Australian Defence Force. A lot of those high-end capabilities as part of that transformation, we can't buy those overnight. It will take some time. However, the government's own strategy, the National Defence Strategy, released last month, correctly identifies we're living in a strategic environment where the word deterioration is no longer fit to describe it. And the most dangerous period for us is indeed the 2030s. Therefore, we have some concern that most of the spending that the government is currently spruiking isn't going to land until the very dangerous period that the government is talking about.
1: Or might not happen at all.
3: That's right. I mean, history shows that governments can often talk a big game with their commitments quite often that doesn't materialise over the decade for various reasons.
1: And also, isn't it true that defence pensions have been added to the government's forecasts, which inflates what they're actually doing?
3: So the figures I cited, including up the 2.5% of GDP by 2033-34, that's the under the traditional measure, the usual measure that we use. The government is now also using preferencing the NATO measure, which, as you said, includes things like military pensions, which... under the NATO definition, do include some commitment to defence capability. We applaud the government for using that measure, but really just because it allows Australia to be more fairly compared to other US alliance partners and particularly our NATO partners. Okay. We ourselves and ASPE prefer our traditional measure, but we recognise that in a strategic environment where amongst Western allies and partners there's a lot of comparison going on, yeah. It is right that we be compared fairly in an apples with apples comparison, and therefore we do support the government's use of that measure.
1: Okay. Mike, what other key findings have you come up with?
3: Well, again, one of the key things that I just touched on earlier was that 75% to 80% of the additional investment the government's talking about won't land until about 2032, 2035. That is right in the middle of what will be the most dangerous period for us since the Second World War. We've got a couple of recommendations there. Again, in one sense, we recognise that some of that is necessary given the capabilities that we're investing in. But in another sense, we feel there's institutional limitations within the Department of Defence to be bringing that investment forward. Therefore, we really do support the government's reforms in creating the Defence Delivery Agency. That's not going to stand up until the 1st of July 2027. But we would certainly encourage that the reforms that the DDA will bring forward be pushed through as fast as possible.
1: What about where we're at with workforce or when it comes to AUKUS even?
3: With workforce across all the concerns we have across all the areas of capability development, workforce is the one central concern that permeates all of them. I think to the government's credit, while we are going to have a dip in the defence budget in the next financial year, there will actually be an increase to the tune of about $850 million to workforce. That is the single largest line item increase, if not the only line item increase. And that's a good recognition on the part of the government about the criticality of workforce to all of the capabilities that we're investing in. But one of the recommendations we have is that we do think we're in need of a national workforce strategy that helps situate education in particular and workforce development in support of the National Defence Strategy. Okay. We are concerned that we do not have a guiding hand for how our national workforce is currently allocated or invested in, and that's something we'd like to see.
1: All right, Mike, we'll have to leave it there, but appreciate your time this morning. Thanks for your time. We're off to a break, but coming up, we'll reset things and start off with our top stories, including this one today. James Tedesco's last-minute try caps off the greatest comeback in State of Origin history, plus the incredible pictures as five people are rescued after a week stuck in a cave.
0: Sky News will be back after this short break.

0: An epic State of Origin opener, the Blues pull off an historic comeback amid plenty of controversy. Labor to introduce legislation into Parliament today, seeking to overhaul negative gearing and capital gains tax. Parts of New South Wales in line for a drenching, weather warnings activated as a low pressure system sweeps the state. Five people found alive after heavy rain and flooding left them trapped inside a cave in Laos, and Donald Trump accuses Iran of stalling peace negotiations.
1: They thought they were going to outwait me, you know, we'll outwait him. He's got the midterms. I don't care about the midterms.
0: And away from Origin, two star cricketers see their RPL title hopes crumble. Back to the weather, showers for Sydney and Brisbane, mild and cloudy for the south and southeast.
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0: It is the 28th of May today, folks, and it's great to have your company on this Thursday morning. It's just gone 7 o'clock in Melbourne. Well, New South Wales has pulled off the biggest comeback in State of Origin history to win a thrilling series opener at a rain-soaked Acor Stadium in Sydney last night. The Maroons led 20-0 in the first half before fullback Kalyn Ponga was sensationally sent off in the second half.
3: Two of the NRL's brightest talents thrown into rugby league's toughest cauldron.
4: Plenty on debut, Ethan Strange among them. Sam Walker, the young rooster, will play halfback.
3: Wet conditions testing both teams early. Queensland handling them much better than New South Wales.
4: There's the Walker kick, there's the first try!
3: Sam Walker threading the needle for his Roosters teammate Robert Toya for a dream start in enemy territory.
4: And the comeback story of the year!
3: Tom Flegler's return to the Origin Arena well worth the wait, and the Maroons had the Blues rattled 20 minutes in.
4: They are ripping and shredding the Blues here! Queensland! One try becomes two, becomes three.
3: Ryan To'o's errors enough to make Laurie Daly sick.
4: Laurie looks physically ill.
3: Defence and points the only remedy to negate the nausea.
4: There's your response.
3: A penalty against Cam Murray, the difference between trailing by double or single digits.
5: Cameron Murray's playing the man, which is a penalty. We have a decision.
3: Queensland in a strong position to draw first blood in the series. Ahead 20-6 at the main break. Amoli Olakau'atu tried to lift New South Wales.
4: Amoli Olakau'atu!
3: Tolu Kola also came up with a couple of crucial moments before his dart down the sideline changed the whole complexion of the game.
4: Kola the speedster! Kola runs into, was it a shoulder charge or not? So here's the tack. Oh, wow. Ponga. It may be head on head. This is a flashpoint, Greg.
6: This is a shoulder charge. It makes direct contact to the head. Mate, junior care, you're off.
3: Kalyn Ponga becoming the fourth Maroon to be sent off in the history of State of Origin and leaving his side to hold on with 12 men for 23 minutes.
4: Clary to Strange. He's got to score.
3: The bunker denying Ethan Strange once, but not twice.
7: We're over the top with James.
4: Oh, Crichton! Crichton's in the clear! Strange is there! Hurdles one! And scores for the Blues!
3: Kola's HIA allowing the Blues to activate fresh legs and stretching Queensland's defence.
4: Tedesco! Awful pass! Awful pass at the boots!
3: If there was ever a time for Nathan Cleary to step up, it had to be now.
4: And then out of that, Nathan Cleary! Comes up with a mighty play.
3: Cleary's best work coming off his own 40-20.
4: Blues will score. Cleary goes over.
3: The Maroons had 5 minutes to hold on to a 20-16 lead and were 90 seconds away from doing so before the oldest player out there brought down a rain-drenched Steedon.
4: It may be their last chance.
7: They need a result.
4: Tabuai Fino!
7: Oh, Tedesco!
4: Tedesco! Come in, Teddy! James Tedesco has scored it beside the posts! Unbelievable!
3: New South Wales completing the greatest ever comeback in Origin history to snatch Game 1, 22-20. Mark Summers, Fox Sports News.
0: The Prime Minister will lift the lid on his controversial tax changes when the reforms are put to Parliament today. Live to Cameron Redden in Canberra. Cam, when are we going to see the fine print here? That's the crucial part of it.
8: Yeah, not long to go now, Pete. This will be first up in Parliament today, just after 9 o'clock, where the Treasurer will put this bill to the House. He'll stand up and speak on it for about 20 minutes or so and make the case for these changes. Critically, what we're going to see today is an explanation around the core objectives for the government's tax reform package. So that includes the capital gains tax changes, negative gearing, the working tax offset, and also the $1,000 standard deduction. But even once that goes to Parliament today, consultation will continue for some time with business, big and small, who continue to advocate for a wide range of exemptions, with big business, Aki even suggesting overnight that they want to see this scaled back to housing only when it comes to the capital gains tax changes. They want the government to walk away from changes to shares and other assets. Also, this intervention from the West Australian Premier, Roger Cook, in the last few hours, where he has made the case of potential disincentivisation in the mining sector that could be an unintended consequence from these changes.
9: We want to make sure that it doesn't disincentivise both international investment in our major projects, but also exploration by our small miners. They look to find a reserve, proof that reserve up, and then on-sell it to a company that wants to exploit that reserve. That of itself is fundamentally a capital gain, and so we obviously don't want to disincentivise our exploration industry.
8: So we'll get a good look at the big picture today, Pete, but there will also be a second tranche of legislation down the road. That is what's going to include potentially carve-outs or exemptions following that consultation process. So the discussions between government and business are continuing. There's no time frame yet on when we will see that second tranche of legislation. So no guarantee it's in the next fortnight or even in the next sitting block. We will have to wait and see.
0: OK. Cameron Redden, thank you. A severe warning for heavy rainfall is in place for parts of New South Wales today as Sydney and the Hunter prepare for a drenching. Let's go to Julia Bradley. She's in Sydney for us today. So what are we expecting, Julia?
10: It feels a little bit like we're living in a bathtub in Sydney at the moment. It has been so incredibly wet and rainy. It is very soggy. It is welcome news, though, for many of our farmers in regional New South Wales. So today in Sydney, we're expecting up to 30 millimetres of rainfall. Tomorrow, that is the expectation too. There is this severe weather warning in place for heavy rainfall, and the particular focus for that is the Upper Hunter and the southern mid-north coast. So this is where we're going to see a risk of flash flooding today. And if we look a little bit closer at some of the expectations, 6 hourly rainfall totals between 40 and 70 millimetres possible, isolated falls up to 100 millimetres in those areas. So we're also told that there is a risk of floods where some of those rivers in those areas are concerned. So that includes Arara, Manning, Bellinger, Hastings, Paterson, Williams and parts of the Hunter Rivers from Thursday and then into tomorrow too. So the advice from the SES very much remains, we hear it all the time, don't drive or even walk through floodwaters either. Stay away from creeks, stay away from drains, and if you do get into trouble and need a rescue, you can contact 000.
11: Conditions should ease considerably by Friday night and into Saturday. We have pre-positioned assets at Narrabri, Taree and Maitland ahead of the expected impacts. And as I said, we're not expecting any riverine rises above minor. However, we are expecting to see some minor flash flooding and pooling of water on the ground.
10: So, Pete, that rainfall is expected to ease by tomorrow afternoon. Farmers, though, welcoming this rainfall, hoping that it does continue to alleviate some of those dry conditions that have been experienced.
0: OK, Julia Bradley, thank you. Well, overseas now, and 5 people trapped in a flooded cave in Laos have been found alive. 7 Laotian nationals entered the cave to search for gold, apparently, before heavy rain and a landslide blocked their exit. That's according to locals. Dozens of Thai rescuers searching for 2 others who are still believed to be trapped inside the cave. So that will continue, those rescue efforts. Celebrations, though, erupted the moments that that group of people were found alive inside the cave. Donald Trump says Iran's negotiations are running on fumes as he threatened a return to conflict. Live to Jonathan Kersley. He's at the White House for us today. So, Jono, the president brought his cabinet together there today behind you, adamant that the hours and days ahead are critical.
12: Adamant, the hours and days ahead are critical as he's also preparing to shape up for a military fight, potentially once again with Iran, as the White House here shapes up for a UFC fight, with the stage going in the octagon behind me ahead of that June 14 blockbuster on the South Lawn. But yet all of the attention today, Pete, was on Iran inside this hour and 20 minute or so in front of the cameras cabinet meeting, as President Trump once again said that he had been put forward an offer from Iran. He wasn't happy with it, saying some elements they are moving on, but he is also prepared to take military action if indeed there is not a deal forthcoming. There had been an idea put forward in the Iranian state media that the memorandum of understanding that has been discussed talks about the idea of Iran and Oman effectively having joint control of the Strait of Hormuz, the critical oil laneway that has largely been shut down throughout the entirety of this conflict. On that aspect, well, the White House was in complete denial that that is even on the table. President Trump insisting he wouldn't be agreeing to that, that there is nobody who would have control over the Strait of Hormuz. The United States would be overseeing part of it. But he was also pushing back against the idea that he was going to be rushed or pressured into agreeing to a proposal that he is not happy with. This is some of what he had to say during this cabinet meeting.
1: Iran is very much intent. They want very much to make a deal. So far, they haven't gotten there. We're not satisfied with it, but we will be. We will be either that or we'll have to just finish the job. They thought they were going to outwait me. You know, we'll outwait him. He's got the midterms. I don't care about the midterms. Look what happened last night. That was the prelude to the midterms.
12: Interestingly, he's saying he's not focused on the midterms at all when it comes to this conflict with Iran. That will be November, and that is when many Americans could well decide how Republicans and the president in particular are faring when it comes to the conflict with Iran. A reminder that those midterms decide who has control of the House and the Senate for the final 2 years of Donald Trump's presidency. He was also reiterating this idea that he wanted Gulf nations to be part of the Abraham Accords. That was what he sees as his major policy, foreign policy initiative out of his first administration, getting the likes of the United Arab Emirates and Bahrain to sign up to these accords that normalize relations with Israel, that recognize the state of Israel. He wants Saudi Arabia, among others, to sign up to the accords before he even signs up to the deal with Iran. This is what he had to say on that aspect.
1: I would like to have the countries we were talking about, with Saudi Arabia, UAE, Qatar, and the others, we'd like to have them immediately join the, and Steve Witkoff is working on that with Jared and some others, but would like to have them join the Abraham Accords.
12: Many in his cabinet saying the hours and days ahead are going to be critical. And Pete, well, for the construction workers here on the octagon cage behind me, the days ahead at least, they're certainly going to be critical. It's pretty hot and humid here today. They're working up a sweat getting that thing up behind us ahead of June 14.
0: Well, I'm jealous of those lovely blue skies there behind you too. Jonathan Kersley, thank you. We'll talk to you next hour. Well, the Albanese government will today submit the first part of its contentious legislation, which cracks down on negative gearing and capital gains tax. Joining us live is the StockSpot founder and CEO, Chris Breike. Good to see you this morning, Chris. So most of the detail involving all of the carve-outs, that'll be unveiled in the second part of the legislation. That's further down the track. There's no date on that. But as things stand publicly, the hit's still coming for investors. So as a founder like yourself and a trader, how do you feel about the state of play?
13: Well, that's right, Pete. We're not going to know about those carve-outs for a while. So I think it's going to be hotly debated in Parliament, over the next few days. It's certainly not a good change for anyone that runs a small business, for any small investor in the ASX, or just any growth investor generally, because your tax rate's going to be a lot higher. Mm. Since we last spoke, even a few other mechanics of this CGT have been discovered, like the fact that you can't write off real losses, so inflation-adjusted losses, which actually means your tax rate, if you're investing into a diversified portfolio, is going to increase a lot more than Treasury has suggested. So I think there are real concerns
0: here. Just elaborate on that point, Chris.
13: Well, Pete, under this new system, your gains are going to be measured against inflation, but Treasury has come out and confirmed that your losses aren't going to be measured against inflation. And this creates a bit of a strange dynamic where once you account for some gains in a portfolio and losses in a portfolio, your tax rate could actually be much higher than even 47%. So a former Treasury official, his name was Jeff Francis, he's come out and said that he can see someone's tax rate being at least 65% if you've just got 30% of your portfolio in companies that have underperformed inflation.
0: Well, give us an idea of some of those companies that would underperform inflation.
13: Well, I mean, even in the ASX 200 over the last 10 years, Pete, there's plenty that have done not as well. So, I mean, AMP is a great example, or the ASX. True. There's been a lot of underperformers over the last 10 years. So that they're going to make it much more difficult for people to get good returns. And I think it's just going to move money out of owning direct shares, sadly, into, ETFs is going to be a big beneficiary. But I don't think that's good for just productive risk taking in our economy generally.
0: Yeah, well what's going to happen, to the market capital of companies if people are now going to avoid direct shares?
13: Well, you heard some of those concerns already from the mining industry, and I think they're pretty well founded. So it wouldn't make much sense for anyone to be investing into direct shares in mining or biotech where you've got real chances of losing money because you can't offset those losers properly. And so what you're going to see is money leaving all of those speculative and high growth and potentially areas that can really add jobs and productivity to our economy into Telstra and BHP and the big cap companies like CBA.
0: Yeah. I mean, look, this all started as a sale about trying to help young people into housing, but sort of gradually over time it's been revealed that it's more so about evening the tax scale in the interest of fairness. But I don't know, I think it's becoming clear that this is just a revenue raise and the investors are in the treasurer's sights. So he argues that in some instances they'll even be better off. I'm not sure how. Is there any circumstance that an investor will be better off beyond the ETFs?
13: Well, yeah, I think the argument that's kept on coming up is that this is just bringing us back to 99, which is obviously not correct, because in 99 you could spread your winners across multiple years, which you can't do now. But the much more punitive impact for young people now is this minimum 30% capital gains tax, which certainly wasn't the case back in 99. And any young person now saving up to buy a house is going to be pushed back, we've worked out, 9 to 12 months because of this extra tax you have to pay. Yeah. So it's in our mind not good at all for young investors. And I don't see how any young person now is going to save up effectively to buy a house using shares or ETFs.
0: What about, sort of workarounds through international shares, Chris? I mean, I know you can set this up through ComSec, et cetera, now, and they're actually encouraging people to do that to get SpaceX shares in the months ahead. But, I mean, is that going to be the same thing if you go to international shares from Australia? Are you still going to get the same tax hit?
13: Well, it's even worse. So, first of all, you're still taxed in Australia if you buy international shares.
0: And but
13: the problem
0: them,
13: with international shares is actually your tax rate is going to be higher because they generally have a bigger portion of their total return coming from capital growth rather than dividends. So the Treasury modelling has said, look, if a big portion of your return comes from dividends, it's not so bad. And that's absolutely true. I just don't know how many young people are just buying some Telstra and Woolies shares. Most of the ones in our portfolio certainly are investing, like you say, into global technology, into gold, into other asset classes that have a lot more growth. And you're going to be punished a lot more under this new system if you have growth.
0: All right, Chris Breike. Always good to chat to you, Chris. Thank you. We'll talk to you again soon as this story progresses. And as Chris mentioned there, there's a lot more questions to come in the weeks and months ahead. Well, coming up the program, an update on the fate of an albino buffalo nicknamed Donald Trump, who was scheduled to be sacrificed. Plus in Origin, all the reaction to last night's epic debut. And in the last few minutes, joy and tears at the end of UEFA's conference final. Alex is here with all that.
2: Sky News will be back after this short break.

0: Watching First Edition, folks, we've got an update on the story we brought you recently on the rare albino buffalo in Bangladesh. It's nicknamed Donald Trump, and as we reported earlier this week, there he is. The 700-kilo animal, which had already been sold for ritual slaughter, has been spared. So what began as a routine purchase has now turned into nationwide interest after videos of the buffalo went viral. Particularly our report by Stash Butler this week gained 20 million views on Facebook. Go Stash. And go the buffalo. The buyer has since been refunded and the animal has been moved to the National Zoo in the capital of Dhaka. There you go. He was saved. Queensland wasn't last night. Robbed by a refereeing decision, might I add, Alex.
1: Well, some might say that, Pete. And it certainly left us plenty to discuss this morning. Good morning to you out there. Yes, a thriller in game one. Queensland not trying to blame their state of origin defeat on Kalyn Ponga's controversial red card, the fullback sending off. The pivotal moment last night as New South Wales staged the biggest comeback in the competition's history, going from 20 points down to win 22-20. Some pundits felt Ponga only deserved a sin binning and the judiciary took no action, but Maroons coach Billy Slater was philosophical about it.
2: We can argue all we want, but it is what it is. Like, let's call them. I haven't got any problems with it. He obviously, you know, feels he's let his team down, but those things happen in games. You know, they happen really quick. I've played that position. I know how hard it is, and spur of the moment, you know, it's wet out there. Things happen. Like, I thought it was a courageous effort from our players. Like, I'm heartbroken for them.
1: Well, despite Queensland's gritty defensive display with just 12 men for more than 20 minutes, tries from debutant Ethan Strange and star Panthers halfback Nathan Cleary set up the Blues for a thrilling finish.
3: It may be their last chance.
4: They need a result. Tabuai
3: Fido!
4: Tedesco!
3: Tedesco! Come in, Teddy! Unbelievable!
1: Another tick for James Tedesco, who's having a great season with the Roosters, but also vindication for Cleary amidst criticism of his origin record.
5: Yeah, I love to see him own those moments, and I thought he was outstanding tonight. When we needed him most, he stepped up and provided for us. So, yeah, super stoked for him. He's, I don't agree with some of the stuff that gets said, obviously, but there's no bigger fan than me.
1: The AFL won't block James Hird from applying for the Essendon coaching job. The two-time premiership winner wants to return to the Bombers following Brad Scott's sacking and talking on AFL 360. The league's chief executive said it's up to Essendon who they hire, despite Hird's links with the supplement scandal from just over a decade ago.
6: It's a

0: role. And I think I read today that James has put his hand up and he would be considered along with a host of other candidates.
1: Former Port Adelaide coach Ken Hinckley has ruled himself out of that Essendon process as long as James Hurd is involved. Pat Cummins, Travis Head and their Sunrisers Hyderabad team are out of the IPL. Their season ended by the Rajasthan Royals and their 15-year-old wonder kid, Vaibhav Suryavanshi. The young team treating the Aussie skipper with disdain in the eliminator overnight, hitting Cummins for three successive sixes at one point. He was out for 97 from 27 balls, fractionally short of beating Chris Gayle's 13-year-old record for the IPL's fastest century. Chasing 8 for 243, the Sunrisers were destroyed by Jofra Archer, his three wickets, including Travis Head.
2: Gone! Showing the stumps one more time, and this time it was enough for Jofra Archer. He misses and Jofra hits.
1: The Royals will now take on the Gujarat Titans on Saturday morning for the right to face Josh Hazlewood and Tim David's RCB in the final. And in the last half an hour, Crystal Palace have secured the first European trophy in their 121-year history. They beat Spanish side Rayo Vallecano in the final in Leipzig. It finished 1-0. Here was the goal.
3: Munoz is calling for it over here because he's got the freedom of the city. Wharton goes on. Oh, Mateta is there!
1: That was Oliver Glasner's last match as Crystal Palace manager. Quite a way to bow out. The score could have been even better for them. So English clubs picking up the first two European trophies at the end of the European season, with the Champions League final still to come between PSG, the defending champions, and
4: it's
1: Arsenal.
4: Still funny, that competition. It's like, here's a competition for the sixth best teams of every league.
1: Yeah, it's the third tier of Europe. The clubs that finished down
4: I'm
1: there.
4: Sure, they'd still be happy with some silverware. Good on you, Alex. Coming up after the break, business groups unite to fight the government's capital gains tax changes. Plus, why an Indigenous tent embassy could become a problem for the construction of a new stadium for the 2032 Olympics.
5: Sky News will be back after this short break.

0: You're back with First Edition on this Thursday morning, folks. We begin this half hour with an extraordinary win by the New South Wales Blues last night, which sets up a 1-0 series lead. It's going to be an exciting rest of the series. Two to go, of course. It's being described as the greatest comeback in the history of the iconic rugby league rivalry between the two because the Maroons led 20-0 at halftime. So let's go to Jeff Smith. He's our man on the ground outside the New South Wales team hotel for us. So we'll get to the controversy in just a bit, but we need to touch on the player of the match, Nathan Cleary. Jeff, has he finally silenced the critics, do you think, at Origin level?
1: Well, you'd certainly hope so. I mean, he's done pretty much everything in the game, but these critics, I tell you, they are harsh. They can be very harsh. But his performance last night, we shouldn't be too surprised because we've seen this before. If you look back to the 2023 grand final, the Panthers were down by 18 points to the Broncos, and it was Nathan Cleary who inspired the comeback. And he did it again last night, a 40-20, which was vital. Turned around the momentum a little bit there. Then he goes on to score a try a couple of minutes later. He sets up James Tedesco with that big kick with 2 minutes left in the game, which results in a brilliant try from James Tedesco. That was unbelievable. And then gets the result. So at the end of the day, Pete, one try, two try assists, one line break, 676 kick metres. He did it all, a worthy winner of player of the match.
2: Yeah, well, I don't buy into the narrative at all anyways, but he's just thought it. The moment's tonight, he won. So 40-20 is massive, chasing points, comes up with a try there, and just it was just a calm head. He attacked the game. I feel like he's done that in so many big games before.
3: I'm like Yowie. I just get disappointed with the narrative that is driven. He's a champion. Still got a lot of footy left to play, and you know, it was reminiscent of the grand final.
1: Now, the controversy did come, Pete, midway through the second half. Kalyn Ponga sent off. Now, it seems like it's pretty split down the middle here. If you're a Queenslander, you're probably thinking that was a harsh call. A Blues fan, maybe not. So, some are saying there was head-on-head contact, so it perhaps shouldn't have been a send-off. Others saying there was definitely a shoulder to the head. So, Take your pick with how you see that one. But, look, it was certainly a big point. You've got to hand it to Queensland. They haven't come out whinging. They've said it is what it is. Even Billy Slater was pretty adamant that, you know, that's what it is. He's not complaining. I think he might have even said the words that he agrees with it. So I think that's a good point from Queensland to come out and take that approach. The other, I suppose, on a real positive note for Queensland, though, Pete, was the debut of Sam Walker. That first half in particular set up Queensland's first two tries with some beautiful kicks. So they'll take a lot of positives from that. Our reporter, Dane Lillingston, was in the sheds post-game and caught up with Sam Walker.
4: Yeah, it was awesome. I guess it was a dream come true, but I have a job. I guess in the end, I have a job to do for this state, and we didn't quite nail it.
5: You showed so much though as a team in that second half too, just to hold on. You almost still snuck it away. You must take a lot of that, at least coming into game two, that you don't probably have to change too much.
4: Yeah, for sure. I haven't sort of had a look at the game obviously yet, but it is what it is, and we'll be back.
1: Pete, we've just started to see some players emerge. Blake Brayley came out a short time ago. He was on debut, came off the bench and had some pretty important minutes. He was here. Here he was just a short time ago. Early night?
6: No, pretty tame. A few boys got a backup. So, everyone's rested, recovered. So, it wasn't too much celebrations.
1: It sets up a pretty important game two now. We go down to the MCG for game two. It's going to be a cracker there as well. We'll keep you updated too as players continue to emerge out here for all the reaction here and over on Fox Sports News.
0: Good on you, Jeff. Thank you so much. We'll talk to you in an hour's time. Well, Australia's peak business groups are uniting to demand the federal government's capital gains tax changes be restricted to real estate. The government will today introduce legislation which Treasurer Jim Chalmers says aims to fix housing inequality. I think we've learned that it's gone well beyond that, though, with only minor changes to what was announced in the federal budget. The mining sector claims it'll be affected the most by the CGT changes, which WA Premier Roger Cook, a Labor Premier, another one, this off the back of Chris Minns, he says he'll be bringing this up with the Prime Minister.
7: We want to make sure that it doesn't incentivise both international investment in our major projects, but also exploration by our small miners.
0: See, miners worried about. It's gone well beyond housing. Business groups calling for the government to hold a proper parliamentary inquiry into the changes, reverting plans to rush the legislation through by July 2. Not very far away, is it? Treasurer Jim Chalmers says there is no reason for anyone to block the bill's passing.
8: Those opposite vote against a tax cut, they'll be making the exact same mistake that they made last year. It will prove beyond any doubt that they haven't learned a thing from the last election and they haven't changed a bit since.
0: A showdown is looming at Victoria Park, where a new stadium will be built for the 2032 Olympic Games. An Aboriginal tent embassy is refusing to move from the sacred site to make way for developers.
9: In Victoria Park, there are signs change is coming, but an Aboriginal tent embassy is staking its right to the land.
10: Our aim is to protect this sacred site from injury or discretion.
9: The Koori Camp Embassy is expanding after practicing its culture on the sacred site for more than 50 days. It's redefining the battle lines before Victoria Park becomes a construction zone. On Monday, June 1, work will begin on the 63,000-seat showpiece stadium for the Brisbane Olympics.
11: We're going to get cracking on the first, and that means that the site has to be clear.
10: No, we don't have any intention of moving. If we have our responsibility lines up, we're not going anywhere.
9: The embassy is calling on people to fill the park from Friday, May 29 until Tuesday, June 2. The Queensland government says moving people on will be a matter for police.
11: A city, a state, a nation and a globe are not going to be held hostage to a group of people who are making a political point.
10: Held hostage is a very strong word to be used. We know in history what hostage looks like.
9: Premier David Crisafulli says the activists will be treated with respect, but that is being questioned given Victoria Park will close during National Reconciliation Week.
10: National Sorry Day wasn't the week for the excavators to come here and to show force and fear to our community. They talk about a legacy for the next generation, but at the cost of our heritage.
9: The Koori Camp Embassy says it's a peaceful resistance, but is expecting things could be different.
10: Things will get heated in that, because that's the passion for each party and what they do. We'll say what we need to say for country and keep it civil in that way.
9: Casey Shields, Sky News, Brisbane.
0: Back to Canberra now. The government will submit its bill today, which seeks to overhaul negative gearing and capital gains tax for investors. It's the first part of it. The second part of the bill, which involves the more contentious elements such as carve-outs, that'll come at a later date, although a date is unknown at this stage. Joining us live this morning, the Shadow Defence Minister, James Patterson. Good to see you, James. Why submit a bill without all the detail? Isn't that a bit of a cart being before the horse?
12: The government's got this completely backwards. Even they admit their own legislation is so flawed that they will have to fix it in the future. But they're saying, just trust us, we'll rush it through now and then we'll negotiate with you afterwards to repair the mistakes we've made. Well, that's an outrageous approach to legislating. It is not in Australia's national interest. It will harm our economy. It will harm small businesses. It will hurt young people. But I understand why they're trying to do it, because every day this debate goes on, it gets worse for the government. More people speak out, more problems are identified. We've now got two Labor premiers on the public record canning Jim Chalmers' budget, and Labor MPs are getting very, very nervous, and they should be, because this is doing serious damage to the government.
0: Well, it's funny you say, trust us, we'll work it out at a later date, but hasn't trust been thrown in the bin following broken promises?
12: Well, who's to say that Anthony Albanese won't change his mind about this? He's changed his mind about CGT, he's changed his mind about negative gearing, he's changed his mind about trust, he's changed his mind about superannuation, he's changed his mind about stage three tax cuts. So if this is rushed through the parliament, if it is slammed through, why wouldn't he change his mind again and not go back and fix the problems that have been identified and just leave it as it is. Once this is legislated, only the government can fix it. And I think that's why they need to stop, they need to pause, they need to consult properly and fix it before they legislate it, not afterwards.
0: Yeah, as you mentioned there, the WA Labor Premier, Roger Cook, he wants a carve-out for miners now. And also you've got the Business Council, the BCA, it's entered the chat overnight saying changes should just be limited to housing. So what sort of damage is this being done to corporate Australia? But also, does this not all show the importance of consultation and even holding a public inquiry?
12: Yes, well, consultation should have been done before the budget, not afterwards, and it should be done before the legislation passes, not afterwards. And, of course, there should be a proper parliamentary inquiry. This is incredibly complex changes. It clearly has severe unintended consequences, although maybe we have to question how unintended the consequences are. And rushing this through without a parliamentary inquiry is frankly an outrageous thing to do. Australians deserve to have proper parliamentary process and scrutiny of such significant changes, particularly when the government is saying this is about improving housing affordability. How does taxing mining companies improve housing affordability?
0: Or farmers.
12: How does taxing small businesses improve housing affordability? How does taxing young people saving for a home deposit through shares improve housing affordability? Of course it doesn't. It's just a grab for revenue, and that's what's being exposed.
0: Yeah, you'd throw farmers in the mix there too. I mean, as things stand though, James, are you still against, officially, are you voting against the package?
12: Absolutely, we're voting against the package. And, you know, points for effort to Jim Chalmers putting on a brave face in Question Time yesterday. But what we'll be voting against is a tax increase. We'll be voting against a tax increase on our mining industry, on our small businesses, on our young savers, on florists, on hairdressers, on plumbers, on concreters, on gym owners, on all Australians who are going to be smashed by this government's tax increases, right, and we won't be helping them pass.
0: What about the working Australian tax offset? So as you heard from the Treasurer there, and you just referred to this, he's framing it as that you are voting against tax cuts. So with that $250 in mind, how do you argue against that?
12: Well, we've got a bigger, better tax cut, which will deliver at least $250 to Australians in the first year of its interaction. And then every year after that, we'll get bigger and bigger and bigger. And that's our tax back guarantee, which will index brackets to inflation. So Australians are never again pushed into a higher tax bracket just because inflation is running rampant as it is under this government. We want lower taxes. We've got a plan for lower taxes. That's why we're going to vote against Labor's plan for higher taxes.
0: Okay. Still related to the budget and more in your wheelhouse now, ASPE, they were on the program a little earlier. They've done some homework on defence spending, arguing the government's defence spend will drop. That's despite Labor's $53 billion pledge in the long run. What's your reaction to that?
12: Well, ASPE has blown just another hole in Richard Marles' spin when it comes to the defence budget. They join Marcus Hellyer at Strategic Analysis Australia, and even last night in Senate Estimates, the Department of Finance, in calling out Richard Marles' bluff here. I mean, Richard Marles has been claiming there's $14 billion of increased government spending on defence over the forward estimates. In fact, ASPE shows, as the Department of Finance also admitted to Dave Sharma in the Senate last night, it's only $6.8 billion of funding from the budget for defence over the forward estimates. And the much touted $53 billion of investment over the decade is, in the words of the finance officials, incredibly uncertain. Decisions have not yet been made, and maybe as little as $35 billion, not $53 billion. If Richard Marles is serious about the strategic environment that we face, the dangers that we face as a country, he should match his rhetoric with reality and actually fund the ADF how they need to be funded.
0: Yeah, ASPE, again, on the program earlier saying, you know, the big problem is going to be when we face our biggest strategic threat, which is going to be in the 2030s, and that's where some questionable financing has been done, if that financing is even there. And further to your point, James, we've got a clip here from last night involving the Finance Minister, Katie Gallagher, coughing up some of these figures and Senate estimates. Let's just run this and I'll get your reaction out the back.
13: I was just... Does that figure... Those figures, $14 billion over 4 years and $53 billion over 10 years, does that include estimates of private capital or is that public money only?
14: Senator, the alternative financing could include both.
13: Okay.
14: That hasn't been ruled out. But I mean, I would think, yeah, alternative financing in the defence portfolio through government equity, for example, is not unusual.
13: Okay, so when you say alternative, or when it says alternative financing, that's different to regular defence funding, like on the budget. Yeah. It's like a government equity program.
15: Like, so like ANI?
13: Or yeah, like so, ANI yeah. or something.
14: Yeah.
13: Okay. And there could also be private capital, private equity, for instance.
15: There could be.
13: Okay.
15: None of those decisions have been finalised.
0: That's the Finance Minister and the Department there. Just a closing thought on that, James.
12: Well, it doesn't fill me with confidence when the Finance Minister says none of those decisions have been made. Well, Richard Marles has been claiming that this government is going to invest $53 billion in defence over the next decade. It turns out the government hasn't actually decided to do that. It is all spin, it is no substance, and it's no delivery, and it doesn't make our men and women in uniform or our country any safer.
0: OK, that's the Shadow Defence Minister, James Paterson. Thanks, James. Well, parts of New South Wales could see flooding over the coming days as a rain ban sweeps the state. It's a live look at a very soggy Sydney Harbour this morning, which has seen 13 millimetres of rain since yesterday. But areas north of the city, that's where the biggest downpours have been, 70 millimetres. That includes Gosford. So let's check in with Marina Newman for a more broader picture now, Marina. So where are we seeing the threat of flooding today in the east?
16: Well, we're seeing that primarily through northeast New South Wales. And already we do have severe weather warnings in place because of that heavy rainfall. But so far, taking a look at our radar, seeing the heaviest falls right now moving out of Queensland, just beginning to shift into the northeastern half of New South Wales, still battering the east coast of Queensland. So very wet morning commute across Brisbane. You can see some of these totals. Just so far, the Gold Coast has already recorded 38 millimetres, Brisbane recording 42 millimetres all the way at the top there. Even higher totals already recorded at their airport, nearing 50 millimetres so far. And that is the same rainfall now beginning to push into New South Wales. Severe weather warning in place currently just outside of Tamworth, and our elevated areas likely to see some flash flooding as we see those higher isolated totals really beginning to pile up in the coming hours. So watching closely, not only just, of course, for that flooding, but also for storms producing damaging wind gusts, likely to see some lightning, hear some thunder. And as we head into the day, this is paused at 5 p.m., so evening commute time, seeing that storm threat really going to be focused across Lismore through Port Macquarie, so coastal areas could be messy commute home.
0: Wow, okay. So how's this all looking into the weekend?
16: Well, into the weekend, things are clearing up, so that's the good news here. Dry and sunny Saturday, but we do have a wet Thursday and Friday to get through first. Everything, again, shifting south, moving across Moree, really targeting Coffs Harbour, Port Macquarie and Tamworth, just that northeastern corridor there across the coastline. But that's paused at 7 p.m., and we're looking at the potential for at least 50 millimetres today for the areas in green. More than 50 millimetres across Coffs Harbour, could see about 70, 75 millimetres there. System finally clearing the coast, moving out by Friday night. Again, leaving us sunny and dry into a beautiful Saturday across the region, but still going to be chilly across the south.
0: Oh, yeah, that's cold, all right, in parts too, Marina. Yeah, thank you so much. We're going to take a break, but coming up, Donald Trump's pulling power still well and truly on display. Texas is the latest example, and we're going to crunch these numbers live to the US next.
17: Sky News will be back after this short break.

0: You're watching First Edition, folks. Thanks for your company. Well, the Texas Attorney General Ken Paxton, backed by the US President Donald Trump, has won the Republican primary for senator against the incumbent John Cornyn. Mr. Paxton will now face the Democrat, the young James Tallarico, in the November midterm election. The US President last week endorsed the state attorney general over Mr. Cornyn, who's held the office for over 23 years. But now, and this is the bigger picture, the trend is emerging about the influence that Donald Trump still has over the Republican Party. Senator Cornyn is the latest incumbent to lose to a Trump-backed contender after Bill Cassidy of Louisiana and Thomas Massie of Kentucky lost their respective primaries to the anti-establishment MAGA supporters. Joining us live this morning, Washington Examiner White House correspondent Christian Datok. Good to see you this morning, Christian. So there it is, Trump's anti-establishment MAGA pick, and we're talking about Texas here, wins the day. The president's pulling power is still on display.
1: Oh, that's right, Pete. I believe that what we saw in Texas is really indicative of Donald Trump as a singular force in American politics. He is technically a lame duck, but like you mentioned, he's been able to knock off these popular in the state Republican candidates, politicians who've held their seats for decades, really. The big question is, will that enthusiasm among Republicans translate to wins in November when they do have to go up against Democratic candidates and not just these quote unquote rhino Republicans, right, as President Trump likes to call them?
0: Well, so why wouldn't that continue?
1: Well, in Paxton's case in particular, look, let's be honest, he's got quite a lot of baggage. He's had multiple legal scandals. He had a fraud settlement back in 2024. He's got a massive civil divorce proceeding that's set to kick off in just a few weeks here in the United States. And not for nothing, the race that he actually ran against Cornyn, it was down and dirty. He really, you know, angered a lot of the establishment Republicans. And let's be honest, there's no guarantee that those folks will come out to the polls in November. I think ultimately what we're looking at right now is a semblance of voters trying to decide, will they be the Republican Party or will they be the MAGA Party moving forward?
0: Interesting. And how do you think, I mean, that's Texas. Let's look at Louisiana. Let's look at Kentucky. Is it a similar kind of story, similar kind of questions there?
1: It is. These are reliably Republican states. You know, Texas hasn't elected a Republican to the Senate since 1988. Thomas Massie, somewhat of a maverick in the Republican Party, but in a state that is deeply red. His district went by something upwards of 30 points for Donald Trump in 2024. These candidates that the president is picking off, they're not in what we like to call purple states, where it's really a toss-up between Republicans and Democrats. He's leveraging his power in the primary. Now, I do think Texas is a little bit different than Louisiana and Kentucky. This is a state that Democrats have been targeting for decades. They've been getting closer and closer, cutting down the margins. It wasn't so long ago that Beto O'Rourke only lost to Ted Cruz by something like 2.5 points. I believe that was back in 2018. And young James Tallarico, a Texas state House rep, he's probably got a better chance of winning than Beto O'Rourke ever did.
0: So let's close on that, because he's such an interesting story, this young Democrat, James Tallarico. But is he too progressive for a red state such as Texas?
1: It's certainly possible. I think what Tallarico is dealing with is two problems. One, money. I mean, Republicans have out-fundraised Democrats to the tune of like $500 million since 2024. And on top of that, he's got this Kamala Harris factor. He said a lot of things which we in the media called too woke back, you know, between 2018 and 2024, when that was really in vogue prior to President Trump's return to the political scene. Can that baggage sink him despite Paxton's relative unpopularity?
0: Yeah,
1: I think we got a couple of months to find out, but ultimately the voters will decide.
0: I was talking to our Washington analyst yesterday about the fact that he likes tofu tacos. So how's that going to go in a barbecue strong state such as Texas?
1: You know, tofu tacos, I'm not so sure about that one. I mean, the brisket tacos, that's a little Tex-Mex for my standard. I prefer classic Mexican food, but ultimately, I think it's going to be up to the voters deciding on their policies, not their diets.
0: Sure. All right. And there's much to discuss, but we're out of time, unfortunately. But good to see you. We'll talk to you again soon. We're coming up after the break. James Tedesco's last-minute try caps off the greatest comeback in State of Origin history. Plus, Donald Trump accuses Iran of stalling for time in negotiations. We'll be back in a moment.
2: Sky News will be back after this short break.

0: Kevin Tenney! Unbelievable!
1: Us and controversy. The Blues claim Origin 1 in a classic comeback. Labor to introduce its controversial negative gearing and tax legislation into Parliament today. Parts of New South Wales in for a drenching, weather warnings activated as a low-pressure system sweeps the state. Five people found alive after heavy rain and flooding left them trapped in a cave in Laos. And Donald Trump accuses Iran of stalling peace negotiations.
2: They thought they were going to outweigh me, you know. We'll outweigh him. He's got the midterms. I don't care about the midterms.
1: Away from Origin, a karate kick celebration as Crystal Palace end a wait of 121 years for a European trophy. Back to the weather, showers for Sydney and Brisbane, mild and cloudy for the rest.
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1: It is the 28th of May today, folks, and it's great to have you with us on this Thursday morning. It's just gone 8 o'clock in Brizzy. Well, New South Wales has pulled off the biggest comeback in State of Origin history to win a thrilling series opener at a rain-soaked Acor Stadium in Sydney last night. The Maroons led 20-0 in the first half before fullback Kalyn Ponga was sensationally sent off in the second half.
4: Two of the NRL's brightest talents thrown into rugby league's toughest cauldron.
5: Plenty on debut, Ethan Strange among them. Sam Walker, the young rooster, will play halfback.
4: Wet conditions testing both teams early. Queensland handling them much better than New South Wales.
5: There's the Walker kick, there's the first try!
4: Sam Walker threading the needle for his Roosters teammate Robert Toyer for a dream start in enemy territory.
5: And the comeback story of the year!
4: Tom Flegler's return to the Origin Arena well worth the wait, and the Maroons had the Blues rattled 20 minutes in.
5: They are ripping and shredding the Blues here! Queensland! One try becomes two, becomes three.
4: Ryan To'o's errors enough to make Laurie Daly sick.
5: Laurie looks physically ill.
4: Defence and points the only remedy to negate the nausea.
5: There's your response.
4: A penalty against Cam Murray, the difference between trailing by double or single digits.
6: Cameron Murray's playing the man, which is a penalty. We have a decision.
4: Queensland in a strong position to draw first blood in the series. Ahead 20-6 at the main break. Amoli Olakau'atu tried to lift New South Wales.
5: Amoli Olakau'atu!
4: Tolu Kola also came up with a couple of crucial moments before his dart down the sideline changed the whole complexion of the game.
5: Kola the speedster! Kola runs into, was it a shoulder charge or not? So here's the tech. Oh, wow. Ponga. It may be head on head. This is a flashpoint, Greg.
7: This is a shoulder charge, makes direct contact to the head. Mate, the junior care, you're off.
4: Kalyn Ponga becoming the fourth Maroon to be sent off in the history of State of Origin and leaving his side to hold on with 12 men for 23 minutes.
5: Clary to Strange, he's got a score!
4: The bunker denying Ethan Strange once, but not twice.
8: We're over the top with James.
5: Oh, Crichton! Crichton's in the clear! Strange is there! Hurdles one! And scores for the Blues!
4: Kola's HIA allowing the Blues to activate fresh legs and stretching Queensland's defence.
5: Tedesco! Oh! Awful pass! Awful pass at the boots!
4: If there was ever a time for Nathan Cleary to step up, it had to be now.
5: And then out of that, Nathan Cleary! Comes up with a mighty play.
4: Cleary's best work coming off his own 40-20.
5: Blues will score. Cleary goes over.
4: The Maroons had 5 minutes to hold on to a 20-16 lead and were 90 seconds away from doing so before the oldest player out there brought down a rain-drenched Steedon.
5: It may be their last chance.
8: They need a result.
5: Tabuai Fino!
8: Tedesco!
5: Tedesco! Come in, Teddy! James Tedesco has scored it beside the posts! Unbelievable!
4: New South Wales completing the greatest ever comeback in Origin history to snatch Game 1, 22-20. Mark Summers, Fox Sports News.
1: And just a quick look at how the individual states are approaching the Origin this morning. Obviously, it's happy times for the Daily Telegraph. Back from the TED. That's clever. Teddy's miracle try steals Origin 1 at the death. We'll flip things to Queensland. There you go, the Courier Mail to the left there. Ah, forget the rate hopes. Man of the match, New South Wales raised referee Ashley Klein ruined State of Origin 1 last night when he sent off Queensland's Kalen Ponga in the 57th minute to effectively hand victory to the Blues. Are they wrong? I don't think they are. More reaction coming up in sport, including comments from Billy Slater. And I don't think he's wrong either. But we'll get to that in a moment. The Prime Minister will lift the lid on his controversial tax changes when the reforms are put to Parliament today. Cameron Redden has the details out of Canberra live this morning. Cam, the Treasurer, will unveil the bill next hour.
9: Yep, Parliament back at 9 o'clock Eastern. Peyton, shortly after then, Jim Chalmers will stand up in the House and put this bill formally on the table. So this will be the first proper look we get at the fine print of the government's tax changes. We know from a headline perspective what's in this bill: the capital gains tax reform, changes to negative gearing, the $250 working tax offset, and also a $1,000 standard deduction too. So that's what's going to be in the bill. There won't be much more movement on this today, though. Once the Treasurer speaks, the House will move on. There'll be most of the debate pushed into next week. The government is also still working on consultation with business in terms of potential exemptions or carve-outs. That's a process that remains ongoing and won't be addressed in finer detail until a second tranche of legislation is put to Parliament at some point in the future. The government isn't confirming that that will even happen next week. It could wait until Parliament returns in June. The opposition, though, has already resolved to opposing this bill regardless of what changes are made.
10: The government's got this completely backwards. Even they admit their own legislation is so flawed that they will have to fix it in the future. But they're saying, just trust us, we'll rush it through now and then we'll negotiate with you afterwards to repair the mistakes we've made. Well, that's an outrageous approach to legislating.
9: And adjacent to that too, Pete, the Housing Minister, Claire O'Neill, will speak at the National Press Club today. She's going to give something of a health check, if you like, on the housing sector. She's been touring a building facility in Canberra this morning. So there'll be a big focus on those tax changes next hour, yeah, and then on the broader housing situation in Australia after that.
1: OK, yep, all the reaction and coverage, of course, it's right here with Cam and Sky. Well, parts of New South Wales will receive a drenching today as a pattern of extremely wet weather continues. Live to Julia Bradley in Sydney. So what are the warnings right now, Julia?
11: Pete, there is a severe weather warning in place for heavy rainfall for parts of New South Wales, including the Upper Hunter and the southern mid-north coast. This is where the heaviest falls will be experienced. And this afternoon is when we're going to see things really pick up. Now, here in Sydney, we're expecting up to 30 millimetres of rainfall today and also tomorrow too. But in those specific regions of concern for the Bureau of Meteorology, we could see six-hour rainfall totals of between 40 and 70 millimetres, with isolated falls up to 100 millimetres. So this does bring with it the risk of flash flooding. We are told that people really do need to be mindful of that. Also a risk too of minor flooding through some of those river systems. That includes Arara, Manning, Bellinger, Hastings, Paterson, Williams and parts of the Hunter Rivers from today and into tomorrow too. So the advice remaining, don't drive through floodwaters. Stick clear of creeks and storm drains as well. And 000, that number to ring, of course, if you are in need of a rescue.
12: Conditions should ease considerably by Friday night and into Saturday. We have pre-positioned assets at Narrabri, Taree and Maitland ahead of the expected impacts. And as I said, we're not expecting any riverine rises above minor. However, we are expecting to see some minor flash flooding and pooling of water on the ground.
11: So this all because of a large upper trough moving over New South Wales and Queensland to form into a low pressure system today. It is annoying for Sydneysiders, people pretty over this continuous wet weather, but certainly spare a thought for our farmers. Good news for them given these dry conditions people have been facing, yeah, in New South Wales.
1: Okay, Julia Bradley, thank you so much. Well, overseas now, and five people trapped in a flooded cave in Laos have been found alive. Seven Laotian nationals entered the cave to reportedly search for gold before heavy rain and a landslide blocked their exit. Dozens of Thai rescuers searching for two others who are still believed to be trapped inside the cave. So that continues. But for those who've already been rescued, yeah, it led to these celebrations outside the cave. US President Donald Trump has insisted the Strait of Hormuz will be open and not under the control of anyone if a deal can be reached with Iran. Let's go to the White House. Our Washington correspondent Jonathan Kersley is there, where President Trump met his cabinet earlier today. So a lot of talk about a deal, Jono, but the threat of military action still very much on the table.
13: Very much on the table. President Trump saying today that they may or may not need to get there. That was backed in by Secretary of War Pete Hegseth, who insisted that the US forces are ready and prepared should President Trump decide that the path of diplomacy is no longer working. It was Secretary of State Marco Rubio who insisted America wants to go down ultimately the path of diplomacy, but will take military action if they cannot get there. As for President Trump himself, well, he was certainly leaving that option very much on the table, having days ago just said they were very close to announcing a deal. Iranian state media had suggested that part of this memorandum of understanding, as it's being referred to, included the idea that Iran and Oman would share joint ownership of the Strait of Hormuz. That idea has been completely rejected by both President Trump and the White House more broadly. Interestingly, President Trump also pushing back on this suggestion that he may be rushed into a deal, that the timing of the midterms later on this year is playing a part in him wanting to try and wrap up this conflict as soon as possible. Here's what he had to say on that front.
2: They thought they were going to outwait me. You know, we'll outwait him. He's got the midterms. I don't care about the midterms. Look what happened last night. That was the prelude to the midterms.
13: And then on that idea of the Strait of Hormuz, well, this has been one of the most hotly contested issues. And I think when you look at the core fundamentals that both sides are talking about when it comes to the idea of any sort of deal being reached and progress being made, as is still the view of both the Trump administration and Iran, even though there are still heated language around references to resuming the conflict again, the Strait of Hormuz is central to this. This is what President Trump had to say on the idea of Iran and Oman sharing joint ownership, if you like.
2: International waters, nobody's going to control it. We're going to watch over it. We'll watch over it, but nobody's going to control it. That's part of the negotiation that we have. They would like to control it. Nobody's going to control it. It's international waters, and Oman will behave just like everybody else, so we'll have to blow them up.
13: President Trump says Iran's negotiations are running on fumes. Secretary of State Marco Rubio says it'll be the hours and days ahead that'll be crucial, Pete.
1: Sure will. As always, Jonathan Kersley, thank you. The fighting in Lebanon and the death of a Hamas leader in Gaza has put Israel back managing a war on two fronts. It's raised questions over the decision-making of the Israeli leader.
14: Israel has launched significant new military offensives in both Lebanon and Gaza over the past 24 hours. So here is the latest. This was an attack on one of Gaza's busiest market areas. The Israelis were targeting one man, the head of Hamas's military wing, Mohammed Odeh. He was killed only days after starting his job. His predecessor had been killed by the Israelis earlier this month. This time a residential building was hit. You can see here people being taken to hospital. Local medics say that at least three Palestinians were killed. Presumably one of them was Mohammed Odeh. Dozens were injured. Meanwhile, in Lebanon, the health ministry says dozens of people have been killed there by Israeli strikes as the Israeli army pushes further into Lebanon. It's one of the deadliest days since a so-called ceasefire came into effect between Israel and Hezbollah, the group that is backed and funded by Iran. Israel's military says it's targeted more than 100 Hezbollah sites across southern and eastern Lebanon to stop a growing number of drone attacks that have hit both soldiers and northern Israeli residents. So what has Israel been saying about these strikes? Well, Benjamin Netanyahu is clearly putting pressure on two fronts. He's vowed to continue stepping up military action, especially against Hezbollah in southern Lebanon. Just this week, the Israeli Prime Minister said he had instructed his military, in his words, to press the pedal even harder. there are many here who wonder whether Netanyahu's aim is to occupy as much land and do as much damage to Hezbollah as possible before a possible new peace deal between America and Iran, because that could bring in a new and potentially much more binding ceasefire in Lebanon.
1: To the UK, and former Prime Minister Tony Blair has called for Keir Starmer to ditch the country's net zero targets. In a lengthy 6,000-word essay, critical of the Labour Party's policy agenda, the former PM criticised Labour's leadership issues. On the government's expected leadership challenge and change, Mr Blair said governments which succeed don't start with a personality contest or a political question. How do we save the country from reform? They start with an idea, a project, a governing purpose, an analysis of what is wrong. Well, in response, the Manchester Mayor of Labour, Andy Burnham, criticised the essay for not addressing inequality, telling The Observer, "If you don't get how that's driving politics now, if you're not rooting your analysis in the fact that people are unable to live and the things that were taken for granted are no longer affordable, then you are not understanding what is going on." And the former Health Secretary and expected leadership challenger Wes Streeting was also critical of the essay, saying Tony Blair's intervention across thousands of words about technology, geopolitics and political strategy, the defining issue of our age, barely confronted at all. We're off to a break, but coming up, a looming showdown, an Indigenous tent embassy refusing to move for the construction of the Vic Park Stadium that will house the Olympic Games opening ceremony and all of those events from 2032. Plus in sport, all the reaction from last night's Origin Game 1 thriller. We'll be right back.
3: Sky News will be back after this short break.

0: Sky News will be back after this short break.
1: You're watching First Edition, folks. Thanks for your company. Well, a showdown is looming in Victoria Park in Queensland, where a new stadium will be built for the 2032 Olympic Games. An Aboriginal tent embassy is refusing to move from the sacred site to make way for developers.
2: In Victoria Park, there are signs change is coming, but an Aboriginal tent embassy is staking its right to the land.
3: Our aim is to protect this sacred site from injury or discretion.
2: The Koori Camp Embassy is expanding after practicing its culture on the sacred site for more than 50 days. It's redefining the battle lines before Victoria Park becomes a construction zone. On Monday, June 1, work will begin on the 63,000-seat showpiece stadium for the Brisbane Olympics.
4: We're going to get cracking on the first, and that means that the site has to be clear.
3: No, we don't have any intention of moving. If we have our responsibility lines up, we're not going anywhere.
2: The embassy is calling on people to fill the park from Friday, May 29 until Tuesday, June 2. The Queensland government says moving people on will be a matter for police.
4: A city, a state, a nation and a globe are not going to be held hostage to a group of people who are making a political point.
3: Held hostage is a very strong word to be used. We know in history what hostage looks like.
2: Premier David Crisafulli says the activists will be treated with respect, but that is being questioned given Victoria Park will close during National Reconciliation Week.
3: National Sorry Day wasn't the week for the excavators to come here and to show force and fear to our community. They talk about a legacy for the next generation, but at the cost of our heritage.
2: The Koori Camp Embassy says it's a peaceful resistance, but is expecting things could be different.
3: Things will get heated in that, because that's the passion for each party and what they do. We'll say what we need to say for country and keep it civil in that way.
2: Casey Shields, Sky News, Brisbane.
1: Let's get all the latest sport on this Thursday morning. Alex Thomas, good morning to you. And like any post, a good post-Origin, there's plenty to talk of around the water cooler about this morning.
5: Yeah, and this game particularly delivered lots of debate in offices up and down the country today. Queensland not trying to blame their State of Origin defeat on Kalyn Ponga's controversial red card. The fullback sending off the pivotal moment in Game 1 last night as New South Wales staged the biggest comeback in the competition's history, going from 20 points down to win 22-20. Some pundits felt Ponga only deserved a sin binning and the judiciary took no action. But Maroons coach Billy Slater was philosophical about it.
6: Yeah, we can argue all we want, but it is what it is. Like, let's call them. I haven't got any problems with it. He obviously, you know, feels he's let his team down, but those things happen in games. You know, they happen really quick. I've played that position. I know how hard it is, and spur of the moment, you know, it's wet out there. Things happen. Like, I thought it was a courageous effort from our players. Like, I'm heartbroken for them.
5: Despite Queensland's gritty defensive display with just 12 men for more than 20 minutes, tries from debutant Ethan Strange and star Panthers halfback Nathan Cleary set up the Blues for a thrilling finish.
7: It may be their last chance.
8: They need a result.
7: Tabuai Fino!
8: Tedesco!
7: Tedesco! Come in, Teddy! Unbelievable!
5: Another tick for James Tedesco. He's having a great season with the Roosters.
1: Yeah. Win for the old blokes, by the way. It's a good win for the old blokes. Tedesco, I mean.
5: Of course, yeah. No, it is. And he's proved that he's back to his very best, even at his advancing stage of his career. Cleary as well, proving a few critics wrong.
9: Yeah, I love to see him own those moments, and I thought he was outstanding tonight. When we needed him most, he stepped up and provided for us. So, yeah, super stoked for him. I don't agree with some of the stuff that gets said, obviously, but there's no bigger fan than me.
5: Now, the AFL will not block James Heard from applying for the Essendon coaching job. The two-time premiership-winning player wants to return to the Bombers following Brad Scott's sacking. And talking on AFL 360, the league's chief executive dismissed Hurd's links with the supplements scandal, saying it's up to Essendon who they hire.
10: It's a decision for the board to make, and there'll be a quality list of candidates for that role. And I think I read today that James has put his hand up and he would be considered along with a host of other candidates.
5: Former Port Adelaide coach Ken Hinckley has ruled himself out of the process while James Hurd is involved. Crystal Palace have secured the first European trophy in their 121-year history. They beat Rayo Vallecano in this morning's final. Jean-Philippe Mateta with the only goal.

0: Wharton goes on. Oh, Mateta is there! And the moment Palace craved has come.
1: Oliver Glasner with the swan dive, securing his second European trophy in his final match as Crystal Palace manager. The Eagles finished only 15th in the Premier League, but now get a spot in next season's Europa League. And finally, sad news for Aussie Tanasi Kokkinakis at the French Open. He's had to quit with a shoulder injury. He had just made it one set apiece with Pablo Carreira Busta, but the pain became too much early in the third set. Much more over on Fox Sports News, Channel 500.
2: Well, you got plenty on today, Alex. Good stuff.
3: Busy.
2: Good stuff. All right, we'll talk to you later on. We're coming up after the break. Business groups push for a change to the government's capital gains tax reform as they're introduced into Parliament today. Plus, why South Australian police are launching a new search for Gus Lamont.
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1: US First Edition on this Thursday morning, folks, and it's great to have you with us. Let's go back to that extraordinary win by the New South Wales Blues last night, who secured a 1-0 series lead in this new Origin series. It's been described as the greatest comeback in the history of the iconic rugby league rivalry after the Maroons led 20-0 at halftime. Let's go to Jeff Smith. He's our man on the ground outside the New South Wales team hotel for us. Smiling, Jeff. We'll get to the controversy in just a moment, but first, let's touch on player of the

0: match. Nathan Cleary, has he finally silenced those critics around his Origin performances?
1: Surely, Pete, that's enough for them to say, righto, this guy can do it all. He's done it at the biggest stage for the club. He's done it for his country. Surely that's enough to please the critics now, because we've seen him do it before at a Coors Stadium. We did in the 2023 Grand Final. He brought Penrith from the brink of defeat there to beat the Broncos, and now he's done it here in Game 1 back at a Coors Stadium. So 20-0, they come back, led by Cleary. A 40-20 got them back in some good field position. The next play, he goes and scores. He then puts in the kick for James Tedesco as well to seal the match winner. What a try that was too, running back to take that ball out of Hamiso Tabuai-Fido's hands. That was an incredible finish to the game. So here's his coach and captain talking about Nathan Cleary's performance.
2: Yeah, well, I don't buy into the narrative at all anyways, but he's just thought it. The moment's not, he won. So 40-20 is massive, chasing points, comes up with a try there, and just it was just a calm head. He attacked the game, and I feel like he's done that in so many big games before.
3: I'm like Yowie, I just get disappointed with the narrative that is driven. He's a champion. Still got a lot of footy left to play, and, you know, it was reminiscent of the Grand Final.
1: So the turning point came in the 57th minute. Kalyn Ponga is sent off for a shoulder charge. It's eventually graded a grade 2 shoulder charge. He's been fined 23% of his match fee. Won't miss any games of football. But as far as the game went, it absolutely turned the game around. Now, some are saying it was a send-off. Some are saying maybe just a sin bin. Either way, it left Tolutau Kolu with a nasty gash above his eye and in the concussion protocol. So he'll now set to miss 2 games of football for his club, but then should be right if feeling it and gets overcomes the symptoms. He should be right for game 2 at the MCG. So a tough one for Queensland. On a positive note for the Maroons, though, was Sam Walker in the number 7 jersey making his debut. Set up the first 2 tries with some brilliant little grubber kicks in behind the New South Wales defence. Looked absolutely at home in the Maroons jersey. Here he was in the sheds with Dane Lillingston after the game.
4: Yeah, it was awesome. I guess it was a dream come true, but I have a job. I guess in the end, I have a job to do for this state, and we didn't quite nail it.
5: You showed so much though as a team in that second half too, just to hold on. You almost still snuck it away. You must take a lot of that at least coming into game 2, that you don't probably have to change too much.
4: Yeah, for sure. I haven't sort of had a look at the game obviously yet, but it is what it is, and we'll be back.
1: We've seen a few players starting to emerge here this morning, Pete. We did see Tolutau Kolu a short time ago. Yeah, nasty gash, a fair few stitches above his eye there as well. We've seen Blake Brayley, Ethan Strange as well. So a few more we'll wait on now. Macamo Brendo did want me to point out the fire and make reference to the Blues saying they're on fire.
0: Oh,
1: so I've made that point. There you go,
0: bad.
1: Brendo. He's got this beautiful shot.
0: Not a
1: wanted me to make sure we used it.
0: Not a bad segue. Brendo, well done. Well done, Brendo.
1: Back to you, mate.
0: Well done, Jeff. We'll see you back here, mate. Well, Australia's peak business groups are uniting to demand the federal government's capital gains tax changes be restricted to real estate. The government will today introduce legislation that'll come up next hour, actually, which Treasurer Jim Chalmers says aims to fix housing inequality. Well, I think we can all agree it's gone well beyond that now. But he says only minor changes are coming to what was announced in the federal budget. The opposition claims the government is rushing the legislation.
6: Even they admit their own legislation is so flawed that they will have to fix it in the future, but they're saying, just trust us, we'll rush it through now and then we'll negotiate with you afterwards to repair the mistakes we've made. Well, that's an outrageous approach to legislating. It is not in Australia's national interest. It will harm our economy. It will harm small businesses. It will hurt young people.
0: Well, off the back of what James Patterson had to say, we've got the mining sector, which is worried that it will now be affected the most by CGT changes, which the WA Premier Roger Cook says he'll be bringing up with the Prime Minister.
7: We want to make sure that it doesn't incentivise both international investment in our major projects, but also exploration by our small miners.
0: Cook becomes the second Labor Premier now to separate itself or at least involve question marks over the federal government's plans here. And it's not just the mining sector, farmers. There's so many people who are worried about this. Now you've got business groups, the Business Council of Australia calling for the government to hold a proper parliamentary inquiry into the changes, reverting plans to rush the legislation through by July 2. It's not very far away. But the Treasurer, he says there's no reason for anyone to block the bill's passing.
8: Those opposite vote against a tax cut, they'll be making the exact same mistake that they made last year. It will prove beyond any doubt that they haven't learned a thing from the last election and they haven't changed a bit since.
0: Well, James Patterson said to that last hour when I asked him about it, well, the way that they're going to argue that is that they're pushing for even bigger tax cuts. So we're going to get some more details next hour, but not all, because the second part of the package, that contains the more contentious elements about carve-outs, that coming at a later, so far undisclosed date. But joining us on this Thursday morning, it's our panel. It's the Shadow Assistant Treasurer, Kevin Hogan, the Greens Senator, David Shoebridge. Good morning to you both. So I'll start with you, David. The mere fact that it's controversial, should that not mean an inquiry is needed?
9: Well, I mean, you would hope that if any sort of significant reform is happening, that there'd be a bit of debate about it. I think it's hardly surprising that the business groups are you know, coming out against the fact that they lose a tax concession that John Howard gave them a few decades ago that they've been loving. I think, you know, one of the least surprising things about this morning's papers was Roger Cook coming out. You know, I mean, he's basically in charge of a petro state in WA. He's owned Labor and the Coalition, both over in WA, are literally owned by the mining and fossil fuel industry. And Roger Cook comes out and does what he always does and says, don't you dare put even a modest tax increase on the mining and the fossil fuel industry. I mean, you could have written the script for Roger Cook's press release. What I think is extraordinary, though, is if you look across the country, just how far right some of these Labor premiers are. You know, like Chris Minns, Roger Cook, attacking a really tiny change that Albanese is proposing federally, doing hard attack from the right, saying, trying to defend tax lurks for businesses, trying to stop wealth, even having a tiny increase in tax. And I think, you know, if you take a step back and you watch this debate, yeah, we'd expect the business lobby to be doing this. Yeah, we'd expect, you know, the fossil fuel industry to be doing this. But watching how far right the Labor Party has gone in this country and this hard right attack from premiers like Cook and Minns, I think that's, you know, it's a little bit unexplored, just the demonstration of how far right Labor has gone.
0: All right. Is it hard right to protect investments? And I mean, I'd argue, Kevin, you can pick this up, but it's not just, you know, the top end. It's also mum and dad investors, as we argued last week. It's students, it's young kids who invest as well, who are going to get clipped here. But what are your thoughts to all of that?
10: Absolutely, Pete. And it's, you know, it's farmers, it's your plumber, it's your hairdresser, it's, you know, anyone who has a small business and is trying to generate wealth like that is going to be really harshly penalised by this. But look, Pete, I make the point, and I make the point to David with respect and the Greens as well, is that, as we know, I think one of the biggest things about this, besides the damage it will do to the economy, is that they have no mandate to do this. So they did not go to the election with this. This is a radical tax increases. That's what it is. These are tax increases and they're radical, haven't been seen for a generation. So what I would say to David and what I would say to the Greens is that the government at the moment is a Labor-Greens alliance. Labor can do nothing without the Greens in the Senate. So Labor cannot pass any legislation without the Greens support in the Senate. So I say to David, they don't have a mandate to do this. So I say, you say to the florist, the gym owner, the plumber, they're going to be slugged with a tax that Dave Hughes, the comedian who said he voted for Albanese, you know, said they don't have a mandate to do this. And that is a really important principle here. So I say to David and the Greens, they don't have a mandate to do this. This is radical tax increases. It's not even just a year since the last election when they said 52 times they wouldn't. I say have some principles and don't support it for that reason alone.
0: Well, so over to you, David. What are you going to do? In the Senate, you've got the power. Are you going to support it? Yeah.
9: Well, these changes are about as radical as a salad sandwich. I mean, what they're doing is winding back a bunch of a tiny part of the tax gifts that John Howard gave to big business and investors a couple of decades ago, winding it back a tiny bit. keeping indexation on people's profits that they earn on their properties and their share investments. So you only pay tax over and above the profits you make, the profits you make over and above inflation, like putting indexation in. Now, if that's radical, I mean, it might be radical for Kevin that there's a tiny increase in the amount of tax that people with wealth pay. But I've got to tell you now, when we're talking to people, we're talking to the same people who are working really hard, working a 50-hour week, and they're seeing their wages taxed at a higher rate than Gina Rinehart or whatever corporate donors Kevin and One Nation and Labor are getting. Their corporate donors are getting taxed at a lower rate on the profits they make going to sleep at night than a nurse or a fast food worker makes on working a 50 or 60 hour week. It is plainly wrong.
0: Back to the question, David, are you going to support it?
9: Well, we haven't seen it yet. And we're going to look hard at it. And I've, well, I'm not inclined to do anything until I read legislation and have a good hard look at it. But I will point out one thing about Kevin Rudd. Now, let me just, he says that, you know, there's Labor and the Greens keep voting for stuff. Overwhelmingly in the Senate, it's the coalition that back in the Labor Party time after time.
10: David,
9: they're the ones who voted in that package of laws earlier this year.
10: You've had a fair go here, David.
9: You know,
10: Do Labor have a mandate to do this?
9: Their move votes with Labor.
10: David, do Labor have a mandate to do this?
9: Well, any government that's worth its salt should have a mandate to put a tiny bit of fairness in the taxation system. And I've got
0: to
9: tell you,
0: you think they do have a mandate to do this, David?
9: Well, I mean, any government...
10: Do they have a mandate to do this?
9: Governments have an obligation. Bugger the mandate thing. Governments have an obligation, fundamental obligation to deliver Australia. So, now, this budget, I've told you before, has a whole bunch of unfairness in it.
10: But, David, the important thing here, David, the important thing you're forgetting, David, is Albanese said he wouldn't do it. So you can say, okay... Can I finish the sentence? You might say that these are tiny increases. I think they're radical increases, right? But not only do they not have a mandate, they said they wouldn't do it. So when a government, when a prime minister goes to the public and says, I'm not going to do that, and within 12 months does it, what do you think about... Forget the policy. What do you think about that when he said he wouldn't do it?
9: I'll tell you this. I don't think you should believe what Anthony Albanese says. I don't think you should believe whoever the current leader of the coalition says. I sure as hell don't think you should believe what Pauline Hanson says when you look at her hypocrisy. But I think the fundamental reason why there's a big gap and a big lack of faith in politics is it's not delivering measurable, real, material benefits for Australians who are struggling. That's the big problem in politics at the moment.
0: So,
9: it's not delivering for people who need it.
0: So, David, I mean, you expressed some interest to Andrew Clennell in his interview with him recently that you'd get behind a limiting of the number of properties that you could negatively gear. Is that something that you could agree with David on, Kevin?
10: Well, look, you know, we're not discussing that. What we have, what I can say, Pete, quite bluntly,
9: you just got asked it.
10: What quite bluntly is that we are going to repeal this. We are going to repeal the negative gearing
0: changes.
10: But
0: I feel like there'd be some interest in the amount of properties that someone could negatively gear. I think for the vast majority of people, they'd be open to that. I mean, one or two, fine, but six or seven does seem a little ridiculous.
10: Well, look, a good point, and we will be taking our tax changes policies to the next election, and they will be bold. But what I can say publicly right now, because I don't want to preempt, you know, opposition policy, but what I will say publicly is we're going to repeal the three tax increases that they're going to move through this week. And I just make the point too, Pete, everything that David says, you know, when he just talks about fossil fuel and big industry, these tax changes, he's been tone deaf as Labor are. It's small businesses that this hurts as well. It's mum and dad investors. It's mum and dad small businesses. It's farmers. So to just portion this all to the big end of town is wrong. I think he knows that. And again, I would just make the point, whether Dave agrees with these policies or not, whether he thinks the government has a mandate or not, the important point here is the Prime Minister said he wouldn't do it.
9: Interesting.
10: And that has to be respected. He said he wouldn't do it. And if David and the Greens pass this legislation when the Prime Minister said he wouldn't do it 12 months ago, disgrace and shame on them.
9: Interesting pivot, Kevin, but you didn't answer the key question. Do you think people should get massive tax concessions for their 20th or their 30th investment property? I don't. The Greens don't. We say it should be limited to one.
10: What I would say, David,
9: answer the question.
10: What I would say, You wouldn't say whether you'd support the legislation or whether you think the Prime Minister has the mandate or not, given he lied about it.
0: Okay.
10: But answer the question. I would say if you tax something, you're going to get less of it. And that's what you have to be very careful of.
0: Well, we've got to leave it there.
9: I think that's a no.
0: Always good. Always good to chat.
10: I think it's a yes that you're going to support the legislation.
0: Kevin, David, we'll leave it there. I've got other things to get to, but good to chat, gentlemen. We'll talk to you next week. Well, parts of New South Wales could see flooding over the coming days as a rain ban sweeps the state. Let's take another live look at a very soggy Sydney harbour this morning. 13 millimetres has fallen since yesterday, but areas north of the city, that's where a lot of the downpours have been, 70 millimetres around Gosford. So let's go even more broader now for a bigger look. Marina Newman, hello to you. So what are we seeing in terms of the threat of flooding today?
11: Well, Pete, this is just the beginning. Some of this rainfall, the heaviest has so far been focused on Queensland, but that is about to change as things are shifting south, bringing that threat of flooding now into New South Wales. You can see heavy rainfall still battering the far southeastern coast of Queensland, moving into the Sunshine Coast and just beginning to move across Moree there. But check out some of these totals. Brisbane Airport so far recording 50 millimetres of rainfall. Brisbane 43 millimetres, and even seeing Toowoomba further into the interior there, 39 millimetres. The Gold Coast, 56 millimetres. And we're seeing a lot of that rainfall for the Gold Coast coming in just the last hour or so. Now, things are pushing south, and again, we're seeing that threat shift moving into New South Wales, especially the northeastern half. And right now, we do have a severe weather warning in place. Right now, focused between Tamworth and Port Macquarie, seeing again that shift for heavy rainfall, which could lead to flash flooding as that heavy rainfall begins to push south. So we're really watching that corridor there, elevated areas, especially at the threat for flooding today. Again, not necessarily river flooding, but just flash flooding as that heavy rainfall moves in. Now, widespread threat for storms today, but as we head into the evening, morning commute time, 4, 5, 6 p.m. between Lismore and Newcastle, really going to be the focus, not only for any flooding, but for even damaging wind gusts, as well as just thunder and lightning, could make for a very slick commute on those roads.
0: Okay, how are we looking to the weekend?
11: Weekend is dry, so that's the good news in this forecast. Sunny, beautiful weather, but a lot of wet weather to get through first. Taking a look at what's happening throughout the rest of our Thursday, that system again really targeting Port Macquarie, Newcastle, and widespread all the way from Dubbo through Gold Coast. But we are at least seeing that rainfall where we need it most. Dubbo already seeing its heaviest rainfall in more than 2 years. It doesn't even include today. Now, an additional 50 millimeters widespread today alone for the areas in green. But by Friday, things are clearing out, slowly but surely moving off the coast, seeing that rainfall lift and leaving us dry into a beautiful and sunny Saturday, both for Queensland as well as New South Wales. Temperatures gradually rebounding, 23 Saturday in Brisbane, 21 and partly sunny for Sydneysiders.
0: Oh, look at all that sunshine at the top and all that rain at the bottom. There you go. Marina, thank you so much. We're off to a break. But coming right up, an update on the story we brought you this week about the albino, you know, I'm never quite sure which one it is, but you get the drift. The buffalo nicknamed Donald Trump, who was scheduled to be sacrificed. Well, we've got an update to that very popular story that Stash Butler brought you this week. So we'll bring that to you next.
12: Sky News will be back after this short break.

0: You're back at First Edition, folks. Thanks for your company. So we're just tracking some breaking news that's just come into us, and it's according to the Reuters news agency that three explosions were heard east of the Iranian port city of Bandar Abbas. That was about 20 minutes ago. Iranian media have reported, adding that air defences were activated for several minutes and that authorities were following up to determine the origin of the sounds. So just recapping there, that as of about 20 minutes ago, and this is according to Reuters, that three explosions were heard east of the Iranian port city of Bandar Abbas.
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0: James Gruber has all the details for the markets this morning. How are we looking today, James?
2: Good morning. Not so good. The ASX is expected to fall at the open with index futures down 0.4%. It follows a bit of a meh day on overseas markets overnight with the S&P 500 flat and the NASDAQ up 0.1%. And that was despite a more than 5% drop in oil prices on news that Iranian media had seen a draft deal to end the Iran conflict, but there's still a long way to go there, it would seem. Other commodities were mixed. Copper was lower, aluminium was higher. It's still at more than four-year highs, given supply worries due to the war. And gold fell to two-month lows overnight as well. The Aussie dollar was down too, given investors crowded into the US dollar, given the Iran uncertainty still. The Aussie dollar was trading down 0.4%. It's currently at 71.32 US cents. Pete.
0: Okay, thank you. Well, we've got this update now on a story that we brought you a little early this week. So the rare albino buffalo in Bangladesh, nicknamed Donald Trump. Well, the 700-kilo animal, which had already been sold for ritual slaughter, that was the plan. But it's now been spared. So what began as a routine purchase has now turned into nationwide interest after videos of the buffalo went viral. Our report by Stash Butler this week gained 20 million views on Facebook. Did Stash save the buffalo? I reckon Stash did. Good on you, Stash. The buyer has since been refunded and the animal has been moved to the National Zoo in Dhaka. There you go. We're changing lives, Laura Jays.
3: Amazing. I mean, Stash, give him an award. It's a good-looking buffalo, by the way.
0: Yeah, sure, it sure
3: well
0: is.
3: Groomed.
0: Great fringe. What are you following today? We've got some developments coming up with this contentious bill, the start of it anyway.
3: Well, it seems like you want to talk about anything other than Origin, so I just want to throw that in there. Yeah, I know you're asleep anyway.
0: Yeah.
3: Lucky for you.
0: I can't wait. Here's how it usually goes for me with Origin. Because I'm in bed by 8 o'clock, right? And so the game doesn't kick off until after 8 o'clock. And if I'm watching the game, I wake up tired and I'm cranky and I just don't do a good job, I don't think. So I wake up and I watch the highlights, saw the highlights this morning. I was like, oh, okay. Didn't go our way, but it was the referee's fault, I can already say.
3: Yeah, right. I did love the Courier Mail front page, man of the match to the ref. That was pretty good. I like that. Well played. Well played, Queensland.
0: Yeah, very good.
3: Anyway,
0: very
3: it's
0: clever.
3: Only game one. Love all the controversy there. Mm-hmm. And, you know that I love a bandwagon when it comes to sport. But look, we will be talking tax as well. Sorry, everyone. Bring the mood down a little bit. Jim Chalmers will be introducing...
0: I don't think it's bringing the mood down at all.
3: We'll be introducing this legislation. He will be introducing this legislation at 9:15 this morning. So it's crash or crash through at this point, Pete.
0: Crash or crash through. I like it. Yeah, that seems to be the case too. Laura Jace, thank you so much. It's good to see you, by the way. Well, that's the show, folks. Thank you so much for your company. As always, I'll see you tomorrow morning. Laura's next.
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1: Good morning. Welcome to AM Agenda. Another Labor Premier calls for changes to the budget, but the government is pushing through, introducing legislation this morning. Entirely controversial, but the Blues execute the greatest Origin comeback of all time, and it's only game one. The midterms have nothing to do with it. Trump says ending the war is not about politics and accuses Iran of stalling. Weather warnings across New South Wales, heavy rain drenches the state, and we have an important update on that rare albino buffalo in Bangladesh.
0: Live with Laura James, this is AM Agenda.
1: Welcome back to the program. The Prime Minister will lift the lid on his controversial tax changes with the reforms when the reforms are put to Parliament today. Our political correspondent Cam Redden is live in Canberra. The Treasurer will unveil or introduce the bill shortly. Any surprises?
2: We're not expecting too many great surprises, Laura. We can show you these live pictures at the House of Reps just warming up for this morning. The Treasurer will be up on his feet in the next 15 minutes or so, where he'll introduce the bill. This is about as much movement as we'll get on the detail today, because this will just spell out the core objectives of Labor's tax plan. We know more or less what's in it already. In broad terms, the changes to capital gains tax, negative gearing, the tax offset, and also the standard deduction. There won't be a great deal of the fine print beyond setting out the core objectives of these changes. Those details will be left to a second tranche of legislation when it comes to carve-outs, exemptions, who's in, who's out, and what other changes might be considered after this consultation process. That will all be dealt with potentially after next week, Laura, so that might have to wait for at least a few weeks now. The Housing Minister, Claire O'Neill, will be much of the face of today. She's also addressing the National Press Club to give a health check on the state of the housing and construction sector. The government very much looking to, at least for today, put the focus on the housing elements of these tax changes rather than the negotiations with business.
3: This is a big change, and of course the Prime Minister and the Treasurer are leading discussions on behalf of the government to deal with the affected communities of people. These are going to be serious, good faith discussions, and they'll continue into the coming weeks.
2: Another Premier has added his weight to the conversations overnight, Roger Cook from Western Australia, warning the government that there may be disincentives unintended in this tax package when it comes to mining investment. Consultation with business will continue for at least the next few weeks. The Coalition has already firmed up its position on this. Negotiations will go ahead with the Greens to try and get a deal through. The Coalition, though, will not support the bill. There are some signs, though, that the Coalition is at least having internal discussions about what to do on its broader tax measures that it might take to the next election. We know they're opposed to the changes around negative gearing. Jane Hume pushing back yesterday against suggestions even raised by the Greens and One Nation that negative gearing should be capped to just one or two homes. A slightly different tone struck, though, by another member of the Coalition this morning, Kevin Hogan on Sky News, suggesting that maybe there could be a case to look at restricting the number of houses that can be negatively geared.
4: We are going to repeal the negative
5: gearing
4: changes.
5: But I feel like there'd be some interest in the amount of properties that someone could negatively gear. I think for the vast majority of people, they'd be open to that. I mean, one or two, fine, but six or seven does seem a little ridiculous.
4: Well, look, Pete, a good point, and we will be taking our tax changes policies to the next election, and they will be bold.
2: A good point, he says. So we'll see if there's any movement between now and then, Laura. But you can see here the House of Representatives just setting up at the moment. We'll hear from Jim Chalmers in the next few minutes making the big pitch. I guess he's been doing it for a few weeks now. But formally getting the legislation process underway for Labor's tax changes.
1: Yeah, crash or crash through. Thanks, Cam. We'll check in soon. Some breaking news, and there are reports explosions have been heard in Iran. Let's go straight to our Washington correspondent, Jonathan Kersley, is at the White House. What do we know about these explosions? Any word out of that place behind you?
6: No word out of the White House yet. In fact, interestingly, they just called a lid, which means don't expect to see the president publicly again today. And the absence of a Marine on the door suggests President Trump no longer in the West Wing. But what we've heard out of Reuters news agency, which is citing Fars news agency in Iran, is that there have been three loud explosions in the Bandar Abbas area, the port city in southern Iran. Now, the reason that this is given some added context over the course of the recent days is this is the same sort of area that the United States targeted just a matter of 48 hours or so ago when it launched what it called self-defense strikes in that area, going after a missile launch site and two Iranian fast boats that had been seen laying mines in this area. So once again, the Bandar Abbas region of Iran is being highlighted as a region where explosions are being heard. It's just gone after the early hours of the morning, 1 o'clock or so in the morning in Iran, and it is Fars News Agency reporting these explosions. We will bring you any more developments we hear on the source of these explosions and whether there are any more over the course of the next little while, Laura, obviously as soon as we get it. But this has been a day when President Trump brought his cabinet together here at the West Wing of the White House. Once again, it was Iran that was front of mind, and President Trump really talking about the idea that military conflict could resume. And he said there had been a deal put before him. He still wasn't happy with it. There were aspects he was happy with. Says the Iranians are moving on some things but not on others, and then the negotiations really are now running on fumes. This is a dramatic change in the language from just 72 hours or so ago when President Trump was talking about an announcement soon on a deal with Iran. Look, there's still optimism inside the Trump administration. A deal can be struck. Secretary of State Marco Rubio today talking about the idea that diplomacy will always be pursued by the United States of America. But Secretary of State Rubio, President Trump, and Secretary of War Pete Hegseth all leaving the door open to the idea that the United States could resume military action and military strikes. President Trump insisting he won't be rushed to sign a deal with Iran. Here's some of what he had to say.
7: They thought they were going to outweigh me. You know, we'll outweigh him. He's got the midterms. I don't care about the midterms. Look what happened last night. That was the prelude to the midterms.
6: So as we look for any more updates on that information coming out of Bandar Abbas, nothing forthcoming as yet, but Reuters is citing, as I said, Fars news agency, that there have been three loud explosions in the Bandar Abbas port city. Again, that is the area the United States targeted in self-defense strikes just a couple of days ago, Laura, but we'll keep you posted and bring you any more information on this as soon as it comes to hand.
1: Jono, thank you. Two Aboriginal and Torres Strait Islander land councils have expressed support for a royal commission into the sexual abuse of Indigenous children. Their comments follow the alleged murder of a five-year-old girl in Alice Springs.
8: It's a month since five-year-old Kumanjay Little Baby was allegedly abducted from a town camp in Alice Springs and murdered. Her death has prompted renewed calls from her aunt, Northern Territory CLP Senator Jacinta Numbajimba-Price, for a royal commission into the sexual abuse of Indigenous children. During Senate estimates, Senator Price asked representatives from four land councils if they would support such a move.
9: We absolutely value the safety and wellbeing of our children, and if you ask any Tiwi person, they'll tell you that we're prepared to do whatever it is going to take to keep our children safe.
8: Tiwi Land Council Chief Executive Brenton Toy joined Torres Strait Regional Authority Chief Executive Charlie Caddy in supporting the proposal.
9: I don't know how else to respond, but we support anything that's going to keep our children safe. And there's been an acknowledgement from Tiwi people that we're part of that solution as well.
10: The TSRA will support any action by government to protect Indigenous children.
8: Senator Price put the question after four land councils had expressed support for a royal commission into racism.
11: I would like to understand whether you hold concerns around the sexual abuse of children in Indigenous communities, those communities that you are all very much a part of, and whether you view, given you've expressed a view toward a royal commission into racism, whether you view a need for a royal commission into the sexual abuse of our children.
8: The Northern Territory's two biggest land councils say the safety of every child is a priority, but push back against a royal commission.
12: The point made is that there have been many inquiries and commissions conducted with recommendations that have not yet been actioned?
13: You know, the requirement for a Royal Commission, I would say, for child protection would not outweigh that of a Royal Commission into racism.
8: They also warned against politicising Kumanjay Little Baby's death.
11: I find it concerning that with this particular issue, the go-to is to please don't politicise this particular issue, when every other issue regarding Indigenous Australians is a political issue. Don't politicise this. In other words, don't talk about it, to not talk about this issue. And I think it's very important amongst leadership to have these very difficult conversations.
8: Matt Cunningham, Sky News.
1: A severe weather warning is in place for parts of New South Wales today as a trend of wet weather continues. And Julia Bradley is out in wet Sydney for us this morning. So what can we expect?
14: Well, Laura, we can expect an incredibly wet day in Sydney today and also tomorrow. But the real focus for these warnings, a severe weather warning for heavy rainfall, is the Upper Hunter and the southern mid-north coast. This is where falls are going to be the heaviest. And we are told that we could experience six-hour rainfall totals of between 40 to 70 millimetres of rain in those particular areas, even isolated falls up to 100 millimetres. So a very wet and soggy day for those parts of New South Wales. This does bring with it the risk of flash flooding. So the SES really reminding people not to drive through floodwaters and also to contact 000 if they are in need of a rescue. Sydney, though, not immune to these wet conditions. It feels like it's been days and days of really soggy conditions here, and we've been speaking with people about that.
15: 30 degrees in London. It's warm. It's sunshine. We thought we'd come here for a summer holiday and, wow.
16: We need the rain. Like, I come from Victoria, and Bonnie Doon and everything needs water. So rain is good.
17: It's okay. It's sort of fairly calm, and it's a nice change, actually.
18: Last night I went to Vivid in the rain. It was great. Still had a great time.
14: So we could see 30 millimetres here and also tomorrow in Sydney, but there is a minor flooding risk in those particular target areas. So that includes for the Arara, Manning, Bellinger, Hastings, Paterson, Williams and parts of the Hunter Rivers. Really heaviest rainfall this afternoon and heading into tomorrow too. Here's the latest from the SES.
19: Conditions should ease considerably by Friday night and into Saturday. We have pre-positioned assets at Narrabri, Taree and Maitland ahead of the expected impacts. And as I said, we're not expecting any riverine rises above minor. However, we are expecting to see some minor flash flooding and pooling of water on the ground.
14: So if you are over that wet weather in Sydney, spare a thought for the farmers in some regional parts of New South Wales that have been battling incredibly dry conditions. This is coming as welcome relief to them.
1: Sure is. Jules, thanks so much for that. I appreciate it. We will check in soon. Jim Chalmers is just 3 minutes away from introducing his legislation, some of the budget bills, into Parliament this morning. Joining me now is the Social Services Minister, Tania Plibersek. Tania, thanks so much for your time. First of all, you know, we've heard calls from a lot of different interest groups, not only businesses, big and small, but now a couple of Labor premiers saying, look, there needs to be some serious exemptions when it comes to CGT. So what's going on this morning? The government is pushing through. Is it crash or crash through here?
20: Well, not at all. And Laura, I think it's important to remember that from budget night, the Treasurer said, of course, we will consult on the details of these tax changes, but the legislation that he's introducing today is really important. It's a tax cut for 13 million Australians, the working Australian tax offset, tax cut for 13 million Australians. And that goes hand in hand with that $1,000 instant write-off as well, where people won't have to keep their receipts. They'll just be able to get a $1,000 tax deduction each year. It's also the changes to the way capital gains tax is calculated. The discount at the moment, which is the flat 50%, is not being removed entirely. It's being replaced with a capital gains tax discount that's based on inflation. So that's an important change as well. And the other change is the negative gearing change that says if you're currently negatively gearing a property, for example, no change to you. If you're going to negatively gear a property in the future, it has to be a new build. The legislation is being introduced today, but we expect, as with every budget, there'll be more than one tax bill. There'll be a range of tax bills. There's always a number of tax law amendment bills, as you know. And so where there is fine-tuning to be done, as the Treasurer said from the beginning, those consultations are ongoing, and they'll appear in subsequent tax law amendment bills.
1: Okay, but the government is essentially saying to the general public, just trust us, we'll get this right, where, you know, you didn't seek a mandate for these changes, they're surprises to everyone. But I want to talk about the tax cuts that you have in this package of bills as well, because this looks like base wedge politics here. If these tax cuts are so important, why tie them to aspects of the budget you know are controversial, not just from the opposition, but the Greens too, who hold the balance of power in the Senate?
20: Well, because, Laura, to pay for tax cuts, you have to make changes in other parts of the tax system. So you can't go into Parliament and say, yes, we support all of the spending measures, but we don't support any of the things that raise revenue over time. I mean, our tax package is broadly revenue neutral over the forward estimates, because in some areas tax will be collected more fairly where it's been avoided in the past. And in other areas, so for 13 million working Australians, they'll get the working Australian tax offset, they'll get the $1,000 instant write-off. Mm. Well, you know, the reason it's part of a package is so that it can be broadly budget neutral. Our opponents are very quick to say, the government wants to spend money, but they're not very quick to be prepared to vote for budget repair. Don't forget, in 10 years, they never delivered a surplus, despite saying they would deliver a surplus in their first year and every subsequent year. They never delivered one. It's only Labor that is able to be responsible when it comes to budget repair.
1: I mean, and Laura, budgets, I think the other thing that people past, Tanya, are littered with good intentions. I also remember the time that Wayne Swan stood up and declared the three surpluses he delivered tonight and then never delivered them. So, you know, it comes back to this philosophy of trust.
20: We had a little thing called the global financial crisis.
1: Yeah, that, sure.
20: We had the global financial crisis. Yeah, sure.
1: Raised COVID as well, and point to that as being the biggest spending era of the previous government. I mean, this is all politics.
20: Yeah, but the previous government said they would deliver a surplus in their first year. That's a long time before COVID hit. Mm. And they said they'd deliver a surplus every year after that. They never delivered a single surplus. And in fact, in the budgets just before they were kicked out of office, they were spending like drunken sailors. And many people would tell you one of the reasons that we had that very high inflation rate, over 6% as they were leaving office, was because of their lack of budget restraint. So I think, you know, the idea that they like to pat themselves on the back. Also, when it comes to small business, this budget has $3.5 billion of tax cuts for small business, and we have an opposition that shouts us down when we raise that in question time. They don't want to talk about the $3.5 billion of assistance for business in this budget. They don't want people to know about it.
1: Well, I'm not sure whether they don't want people to know about it, but what I feel, we spoke about this last week as well, and I think when I talk to Labor MPs and ministers, you also want to ignore that some sections of the community, and I think growing sections of the community, are really worried and upset about these CGT changes. You've got Roger Cook, the mining sector, big business, small business. You have Chris Minns in New South Wales. You know, these aren't oppositional figures per se. You've just said that there will be some fine tuning around this. I think not a small section of the general public is saying we want more than fine tuning. So what is it? Significant carve-outs?
20: First of all, Laura, 90% of small businesses are completely unaffected by these changes, and you wouldn't know that from the sort of social media that the Liberals are doing on this.
1: What do you mean by 90%? Is that direct changes? Because is that taking into account future investment, other share schemes? I mean, that's a hard figure.
20: Well, I think that's part of the problem with the misinformation that's going on with this budget. You've got people putting out memes that they admit are deliberately misleading, and they say we're doing it for attention, and then you get Liberal Party figures like the Shadow Treasurer picking this up and pretending that it's somehow real. We've got the $20,000 instant asset write-off made permanent in this budget. We've got 2-year loss carryback in this budget for businesses. We've got loss deductibility. We've got a whole range of measures for businesses here that assist businesses, and rather than people understanding or the Liberals being prepared to talk about that, they want to talk about a small minority of businesses. There's plenty of people in the business community who are saying, have a Bex and a good lie down, have a look at the detail, understand this.
0: Who are they?
20: Oh, well,
0: they're a little shy.
20: Daniel Petrie literally said, have a Bex and a good lie down, because the idea that this is going to somehow undermine innovation or investment is not right. And I go back to the fact, Laura, that from budget night, the Treasurer has been saying, yes, of course, we're happy to talk to people about implementation issues here. That is absolutely standard practice after any budget. You make the announcement, you say, this is where we're going. Let's talk about the implementation impacts on you. Absolutely standard practice. That's what we're doing in this budget, as we have in every budget. But the very clear aim here is to make the economy more fit for purpose, not suck up investment in already constructed housing, rather to support innovation, to support venture capital. There's measures in there for to make venture capital investment more attractive as well. This is a great budget for business. Okay. And instead of getting caught up in the misinformation, I think it's very important to look at the legislation as it's introduced, and as Daniel Petrie said, have a Bex and a good lie down.
0: Okay, sure. I would say confidence is a massive factor when it comes to investment, and I think this has, in these early stages, to say the very least, put a dampener on confidence across the board. You see it in the housing market, you see it in businesses about making their next move.
20: Laura, in fact, if you listen to Harry Trigubov, another person who knows a bit about what he's talking about, he'll tell you that, in fact, there's much more interest in new build. That's exactly what we want in our housing
0: market. From first home buyers, I wonder, though?
20: Yeah. Well, two things, Laura. First home buyers are succeeding at auctions where they previously would have failed because they would have been competing with someone who is getting a tax subsidy to compete with them to buy a property.
0: I get that, but in the last 3 weeks, it doesn't look like that's happened, because you look at the auction clearance rates across the board and they're well down, some 30% in some areas.
20: And the new build becomes much more attractive to people who do want to negatively gear in the future. And I think, as I say, Harry Trigubov is someone who knows what he's talking about. If he is pointing to increased interest in new build, from my point of view, that's a great thing. We need more housing in this country. We want to see more interest in new build. We want to see young first home buyers not having to compete with cashed up investors who get a taxpayer funded subsidy to compete in the housing market on those established properties. Okay. It's a win-win.
0: Tanya, I think your mic's just fallen down. You know how to fix that. So if you could get it, I just want to ask you one last question here. Thank you. On the run.
20: That's what happens when I get too excited in the debate.
0: Exactly. Let me just ask you a really important question about maths. This is married at first sight. You see some of the claims that have been made from overseas versions of the show in the UK, but there's also some concerns about it here in terms of not only the bullying, the misogyny that we've spoken about in the past. What do you think about these latest claims and the fact that this show is watched by millions.
20: Well, I was very disturbed to read the reports this morning that included allegations that someone had been filmed without her knowledge in the shower. Obviously, no one should experience such a thing in their workplace, and the set is a workplace for the people who are being filmed. I believe that's being investigated by Safe Work New South Wales, so I'm not going to comment on individual allegations other than to say, in the first place, everybody deserves a safe workplace. In the second instance, I'd say, as we've said before, Laura, so many people watch this show, so many kids watch it. It's such a great opportunity to platform what healthy relationships look like. And I think in the past where you've seen people talking about how they want a submissive wife or, you know, in one instance, putting their fist through a wall during an argument, I think that is showing exactly the sort of behaviour that we want to discourage. Mm. Anything that normalises or platforms that sort of behaviour, I think, is really troubling.
0: Tanya, thanks so much. We'll let you get to the chamber. We'll see you soon.
20: Always a pleasure. Thanks.
0: And we are waiting for Jim Chalmers to stand up. They're also waiting for Angus Taylor. He's off-site, not in Parliament House, but we'll see what he has to say. But this is the story of the day, surely. New South Wales pulling off the biggest comeback in State of Origin history to win a thrilling series opener at a rain-soaked Accor Stadium in Sydney. The Maroons led 20-0 in the first half. That was before fullback Kalyn Ponga was sensationally sent off in the second half. Let's go live to Fox Sports news reporter Jeff Smith. He's outside the New South Wales team hotel. Have you seen them this morning?
3: Yeah, we've seen a few of them come and go. We saw Tolatel Kola, the one who got the high shot there from Kalyn Ponga. He came out with a bit of a shiner above his eye and a few stitches as well. Mitch Barnett just there. We've seen Hudson Young and also Blake Brayley a little bit earlier this morning. They were up early. I don't think it's like the old days where they really celebrate long into the night, Laura. I think they get on with it pretty quick, given most of them are going to try and probably back up this weekend. So no late night celebrations here at the moment. But look, one person in particular who did deserve

0: Nathan Cleary. I mean, this was a performance for any of the remaining doubters out there, and there seems to be a few that just wanted to see him get it done in the Origin Arena. Look, if he hasn't done it already, he certainly did last night. So he absolutely instigated this comeback. He had a big 40-20, scored a try, and then put in that kick for James Tedesco's match-winning effort there at the end. So player of the match performance, and here was his coach and captain reflecting on that performance last night.
1: Yeah, well, I don't buy into the narrative at all anyways, but he's just thought it, that the moment's tonight he won. So 40-20 is massive, chasing points, comes up with a try there, and just it was just a calm head. He attacked the game. I feel like he's done that in so many big games before.
2: I'm like Yowie. I just get disappointed with the narrative that is driven. He's a champion. Still got a lot of footy left to play, and you know, it was reminiscent of the grand final.
0: So, Laura, obviously the Ponga send-off was the big controversial moment and perhaps turning point of the game. It's a little bit split as to whether or not it should have been a send-off or maybe just a sin bin, but it probably depends on who you're going for on the night as to what side of the fence you sit on there. But, look, a real positive, though, for Queensland was the performance of Sam Walker in the number 7 jersey on debut. He's been compared to Alfie Langer. And, look, I tell you, at the start of this game, he looked every bit a future star in the Origin Arena. He set up Queensland's first 2 tries with grubber kicks, looked absolutely at home, and he caught up with our reporter Dane Lillingston in the Sheds post-game.
3: Yeah, it was awesome. I guess it was a dream come true, but I have a job. I guess in the end, I have a job to do for this state, and we didn't quite nail it.
4: You showed so much, though, as a team in that second half, too, just to hold on. You almost still snuck it away. You must take a lot of that, at least coming into game 2, that you don't probably have to change too much.
3: Yeah, for sure. I haven't sort of had a look at the game, obviously, yet, but, it is what it is, and we'll be back.
0: So, Laura, game 2, Wednesday, June 17 at the Melbourne Cricket Ground. It's set up for an absolute classic again. We'll keep you updated with any more player reaction here this morning and over on Fox Sports News as well.
5: Please do, Jeff. Appreciate it. See you soon. I want to take you live just quickly to Parliament. We've got our Senate estimates running this week, and at the moment the ABC is up. No, that's the House. We're waiting for Jim Chalmers there. We've got Sarah Henderson, who's talking to the ABC. We'll have a quick listen in here to see where they're up to.
6: Given the potential conflicts of interest that have been recognised by the ABC, what restrictions were placed on Ms Ferguson's future coverage of Animals Australia, animal welfare, scientific testing or other related public policy issues?
7: Well, Senator, sorry, it's not my intention to be defensive. I was just trying to have a conversation about that particular policy. As I indicated, Ms Ferguson has disclosed her connection to that documentary.
5: OK, we're going to leave that there for the moment, but I assure you we will get back to it. One of our reporters in Canberra is keeping a very close eye on it. There's a number of issues that are expected to come up today about reporting the ABC, etc. So, Sarah Henderson there, questioning ABC officials at the moment. Meanwhile, Ken Paxton has won the Republican Senate primary runoff, defeating longtime Senator John Corn. The Texas Attorney General is the second candidate to unseat an incumbent senator this year after receiving an endorsement from Donald Trump only a week ago. Joining me now is Sky News Washington analyst Annalise Nielsen. And Annalise, thanks so much. Trump even mentioned this himself this morning, so he's happy.
8: He's very happy. This is showing that he is still extremely influential among the MAGA base, which is why we have been following this so closely. People might wonder why we're taking such an interest in a race in Texas, but this has been now possibly the most expensive primary runoff in history. About $250 million has already been spent just deciding who the candidates are going to be to run for the Senate in Texas. And the fact that this Ken Paxton has pulled ahead by a significant margin, almost 2/3 of the votes went Ken Paxton's way against John Cornyn, who's been the senator there for 4 terms now and is seen as more of the Republican establishment. Not only has Trump really defied those senators who he needs to pass any kind of critical legislation, things like funding for Iran, perhaps, he's now isolated at least 3 through this primary process, but he's got bragging rights.

0: 100% of his endorsements through this Republican primary process have become the candidates. So it shows Donald Trump, while we're talking about who's going to be the candidates for the Republican Party, not necessarily who's going to win, it shows that he is still very much the kingmaker in the Republican Party.
1: Yeah, it sure does. As I said, he mentioned it this morning. You know, we've been talking about the negotiation when it comes to the Iran war, and that, you know, there is this imperative to get something done by midterms because he might be, you know, he might be hurt in the midterms, essentially the Republicans hurt in the midterms. He addressed that head on today, which I thought was, you know, really interesting. He's always got an eye to politics.
0: He does, but he said he doesn't really care about it. And I think there would have just been heart attacks across Washington, D.C. when he said that, because most people in the Republican Party absolutely do care about it, and they're not doing very well in the polls at the moment. The midterms decide who controls Congress. And so what they're talking about is potentially losing control of the Senate. They're already really well placed to lose control of the House of Representatives, because every single one of those members of the House of Representatives goes up for election every 2 years, which I know would also give a lot of Australian politicians a heart attack to think about going to a general election every 2 years. But it is serious. And he's obviously trying to take that away as a bargaining chip, because the Iranians do seem to be trying to sweat Trump out. And they're obviously trying to do the same vice versa. And it's becoming increasingly difficult for the Americans. The fact we're talking about who's going to control the Strait of Hormuz and potentially having that open as a win, that's where we started. So it's not going well for Donald Trump at the moment. And it does seem like he knows that, in the pressure's building.
1: I think it's really interesting that we've finally got this post-mortem of the Democrats' 2004 loss. And it wasn't going to be released initially, but they have publicly released it, and I think it's very interesting that it doesn't really criticise Kamala Harris.
0: No, it seems like the wagons are circling, which is probably the most interesting thing out of it. The fact that you're absolutely right, it's taken them about 18 months to release it. It seems like they had to release it because bits were being leaked, and so they were under pressure. They previously said they didn't want to release it. And if you read it, it's almost 200 pages. It comes with disclaimer after disclaimer that there's no evidence in there. It was written by one strategist who doesn't seem to have finished it. And the chair of the DNC has said that he doesn't endorse what's in it. And really, it doesn't come to any of the specific issues that plagued the Democrats. It doesn't talk about Joe Biden's cognitive decline. It doesn't have any issue with Kamala Harris as a candidate. It doesn't mention Israel-Gaza as being an issue that was splitting the base. And then if we talk about the timeline, I mean, for the Republicans, when they were doing their autopsy of 2020, they did it by August of the following year. It was about 20 pages, and they just honed in on saying, look, we had COVID weaponized against us, which is obviously true to some extent. And the fact they managed to rally around Trump is a victory for the history books. But so it shows that they could get their act together, but it does really seem like the establishment Democrats have not given up on Kamala Harris.
1: No, it doesn't seem so. I don't know who the alternative is right now either. Annalise, we'll have to leave it there. Jim Chalmers is on his feet in the chamber introducing these tax bills.
2: Of labour income and asset income. And the bill has four core elements. A new $250 working Australians tax offset for over 13 million Australian workers. Yeah. A $1,000 instant tax deduction for workers. Reforming future negative gearing to apply to new builds from 1 July 2027, and returning the capital gains tax to its original intent by reintroducing cost-based indexation so that only real gains are taxed. Yeah. Yeah. Speaker, this bill delivers even more tax relief for workers. The Working Australians tax offset will provide a permanent tax offset of up to $250 every year for over 13 million Australians from the 27-28 financial year. This is responsible tax relief targeted to working people. It means more money in the pockets of our nurses and teachers, tradies and truckies and other Australians who earn salaries and wages. It represents the most meaningful permanent increase to the effective tax-free threshold since Labor last increased it more than a decade ago. The bill also delivers on our commitment to introduce a $1,000 instant tax deduction from the 26-27 year. Not only will this make tax time simpler for millions of workers, it will put cash back into their pockets as well. Around 6.2 million people will benefit, with the average worker receiving an extra $205 at tax time. Now, more than a quarter of those who will benefit are under 30, and more than half are women. People claiming more than $1,000 in work-related deductions still can, and anyone claiming other non-work-related deductions will be able to do so on top of the instant deduction. This includes charitable donations, superannuation contributions, union and professional association membership fees, and income protection, sickness and accident insurance premiums. The Working Australians Tax Offset is set out in Schedule 3.
1: That's where we leave Jim Chalmers. This is, you know, we're not expecting any changes here. He's also not going to get any questions. This is introducing four massive elements of the budget, ties tax cuts to some of the more controversial changes around CGT. Might be crash or crash through for the government. Angus Taylor is stating his position elsewhere in Canberra right now. Let's listen in.
3: Government to get bigger, their spending to increase year on year on year. There is a better way. That means making sure that we're supporting businesses like Rojo and others with less red tape, less regulation, lower taxes, and without this impost, these toxic taxes that Labor has proposed, that is being rushed through the parliament right now, without proper scrutiny. Well, frankly, Labor should have taken this to the people, and their refusal to do so says they are cowards, they are liars, and they are sending Australian small businesses down the stream. Happy to take questions.
4: Mr. Taylor, have you had discussions, or your colleagues had discussions with the Greens about whether the CGT changes should go to a Senate inquiry, or about the support for the changes more broadly?
3: Well, we're having discussions with anyone who will work with us to fight these toxic taxes. Taxes that didn't go to the Australian people. Taxes which the government itself doesn't even understand. I mean, they still haven't been able to explain to us what's going to happen with stamp duty, for instance. I mean, how many billions of dollars are small businesses like Rowan's going to have to pay out to accountants, to lawyers, to valuers over the coming months? They've told us none of this. Because frankly, they don't understand it, because none of them have run small businesses. For the most part, they've all just come up through their political and union backgrounds. They don't understand it. They simply don't understand it. When we ask the Prime Minister day after day in question time, how is this all going to work? He doesn't answer the question. And when we stand up and say, you've got to answer the question, he just sits down and says, no, with incredible arrogance. The arrogance of this government and this Prime Minister to not take this to an election, to not give it proper scrutiny, to not allow people to actually look at it, and to not explain to people how it's all going to work. I've never seen anything like it. It's a disgrace, and it is sending this country down the stream.
4: But have you had talks with the Greens?
3: We'll talk with anyone. We're talking with anyone who's prepared, and I call on all my parliamentary colleagues right now. I'm talking to them. Come and work with us to fight these toxic taxes. Every one of them should be with us, including, I know, there's a significant number of members of the Labor Party who are deeply concerned on this. Join us. Work with us. Because this is the wrong answer for businesses like Rowan's, and it's the wrong answer for Australia.
4: But have you spoken?
3: Well, we'll just go one by one.
4: Are you potentially willing to withhold your support for the NDIS changes in order to secure some sort of inquiry?
3: Well, there's two separate issues here. Let me go through them. Number one is we'll work with anyone and we'll talk to anyone, and we have been talking to whoever is prepared to work with us to fight these taxes. And we'll keep doing that. We will keep doing that. Because this is a government that just treats all of this with disdain. With disdain. The Australian people with disdain. And particularly small business people like Rowan and others. On the NDIS, it needs to be sustainable. The changes need to be right. And as always, the government's going to want to rush this through without the proper scrutiny, without ensuring that we're going to get the savings they're talking about. Now, one of our deepest concerns is every dollar of savings that is coming from their proposal on the NDIS is going to be spent. Every dollar. Every single dollar. I mean, we have to have a sustainable NDIS, but we have to have a sustainable budget. We don't have that under Labor, and that's why they want to impose taxes on Australians, hardworking Australians like Rowan and others. And I tell you what, when Labor runs out of its money, it comes after yours. We'll keep moving. Yep.
5: Have you been given the tax legislation?
3: I haven't seen it yet.
5: Obviously, the government.
3: Have you seen it?
5: I have not.
3: No, I'd love to see it. I'd love to know what's in it. I'd love the government to actually explain what it is. I'd love the Prime Minister to be honest about how this capital gains tax is going to work for small businesses. I mean, he doesn't even understand. That's not the same as the pre-99 setup. He's making these assertions, and they're just straight lies. Now, I don't know whether it's because he doesn't understand small business or because he's just happy to lie. It's probably both. But I'm looking forward to seeing it. I'm looking forward to the government actually answering questions in the parliament about this legislation. We'll keep moving.
5: Howard cut 10K public service jobs. Abbott cut 6K. Both saw unemployment skyrocket and businesses like this one close. Will your government or will what your plan is do the same to Canberra?
3: Well, let's be clear. What will make businesses like this close is a Labor government that doesn't understand small business and is imposing toxic taxes on some of the hardest working Australians. And that's what will make them close. And frankly, we're seeing small businesses close at a record rate right now across this country. Small business people I talk to every day, and farmers, talking to farmers yesterday, are tired. They're working harder than ever for less. And now Labor turns up and says, you're going to have to spend the next 6 months or longer talking to your accountant, talking to your lawyer, getting valuations done, and at the end of it, we're going to take up to half of your business away when you start to sell it down, which is what such a large number of small business people aspire to do at some point. That's what will close businesses in this country. With respect to your question on government, I want to see better government, not bigger government. And that's always been my belief. I'm sure Canberra will be right, and it's important we have small businesses in Canberra that are successful into the future. But I might get Nick to make a comment on that as well.
6: Thanks. The only government that is currently...
1: OK, that's where we leave that media conference. This happening right now as Jim Chalmers is introducing that legislation. We'll take a quick break, and on the other side we'll bring you all the highlights from the State of Origin.
7: Sky News will be back after this short break.

0: Sky News will be back after this short break.
1: Welcome back. The managing director of the ABC is facing a grilling in Senate estimates right now. So far, he's refused to concede his outgoing news director was pushed. Our political reporter, Ruben Spargo, has been following this with a fine-tooth comb. Ruben, what are you hearing?
2: Yeah, this is taking place as we speak, Laura. I can see National Senator Bridget McKenzie there asking questions. Currently before her was Liberal Senator Sarah Henderson, and her questions centred around this man, the outgoing news boss of the ABC, Justin Stevens. He resigned after almost 20 years with the organisation. He's a former executive producer of 7:30. He was appointed as news director, analysis and investigations in 2022. He confirmed that he will leave the organisation due to professional and personal reasons. But his time at the helm has also been marred by several controversies. In September last year, the ABC was ordered to pay a $150,000 fine to journalist Antoinette Latouf for her unlawful termination. The ABC also went dark for 24 hours in March after staff walked off the job in a historic national strike. Sarah Henderson asked the boss of the ABC directly, was Mr. Stevens push or did he leave on his own accord? Take a listen.
3: Can you explain why Mr. Stevens has resigned?
4: I think, Senator, it's a difficult role. I think Mr. Stevens felt, you know, it was the right time for him to move on and pursue other careers, and I think it's an opportunity, obviously, for the ABC to enter into a new phase.
3: Can I assume, Mr. Marks, that Mr. Stevens was encouraged to resign very strongly?
4: Well, Senator, I think it's inappropriate for me to go into detail and specific staff matters, but and give any further background on that other than what we've already said in our public statements.
2: So the Senate estimate still unfolding. Laura will bring you any updates on this as they come to hand.
1: Please do, Ruben. I appreciate it. New South Wales, meantime, have pulled off the biggest comeback in State of Origin history to win, excuse me, a thrilling series opener in a rain-soaked Accor Stadium. The Maroons led 20-0 in the first half before an epic comeback in the final second.
5: Two of the NRL's brightest talents thrown into rugby league's toughest cauldron.
6: Plenty on debut. Ethan Strange among them. Sam Walker, the young rooster, will play halfback.
5: Wet conditions testing both teams early. Queensland handling them much better than New South Wales.
6: There's the Walker kick. There's the first try.
5: Sam Walker threading the needle for his Roosters teammate Robert Toyer for a dream start in enemy territory.
6: And the comeback story of the year!
5: Tom Flegler's return to the Origin Arena well worth the wait, and the Maroons had the Blues rattled 20 minutes in.
6: They are ripping and shredding the Blues here. Queensland, one try, becomes two, becomes three.
5: Ryan To'o's errors enough to make Laurie Daly sick.
6: Laurie looks physically ill.
5: Defence and points the only remedy to negate the nausea.
6: There's your response.
5: A penalty against Cam Murray, the difference between trailing by double or single digits.
7: Cameron Murray's playing the man, which is a penalty. We have a decision.
5: Queensland in a strong position to draw first blood in the series. Ahead 20-6 at the main break. Omoli Olakau'atu tried to lift New South Wales.
6: Omoli Olakau'atu!
5: Tolu Kola also came up with a couple of crucial moments before his dart down the sideline changed the whole complexion of the game.
6: Kola the spinster! Kola runs into, was it a shoulder charge or not?
8: So here's the tech. Oh, wow. Ponga. It may be head on head. This is a flashpoint, Greg.
9: This is a shoulder charge, makes direct contact to the head. Right, the junior care, you're off.
5: Kalyn Ponga becoming the fourth Maroon to be sent off in the history of State of Origin and leaving his side to hold on with 12 men for 23 minutes.
6: Clary to Strange, he's got a score!
5: The bunker denying Ethan Strange once, but not twice.
10: We're over the top with James.
6: Oh, Crichton! Crichton's in the clear! Strange is there! Hurdles one and scores for the Blues!
5: Kohler's HIA allowing the Blues to activate fresh legs and stretching Queensland's defence.
6: Tedesco! Awful pass! Awful pass at the boots!
5: If there was ever a time for Nathan Cleary to step up, it had to be now.
6: And then out of that, Nathan Cleary comes up with a mighty play.
5: Cleary's best work coming off his own 40-20.
6: Blues will score. Cleary goes over.
5: The Maroons had 5 minutes to hold on to a 20-16 lead and were 90 seconds away from doing so before the oldest player out there brought down a rain-drenched Steedon.
6: It may be their last chance.
2: They need a result.
6: Tabuai Fido!
7: Oh, Tedesco!
6: Tedesco! Come in, Teddy! James Tedesco has scored it beside the posts. Unbelievable!
5: New South Wales completing the greatest ever comeback in... News.
1: Yeah, if you didn't watch until the end, well, you certainly missed out last night. It's time to look at your weather now. Here's Sky News meteorologist Marina Newman.
10: Heaviest rainfall today moving in across the northeast, plus additional rainfall moving in across the west, starting first, though, in Brisbane. We have temperatures at a high of 21 degrees, ongoing storms pushing south along the coast, moving rainfall into New South Wales, which will include Sydney. Sydneysiders, grab the umbrella. 22 degrees throughout the day, although lighter rainfall than what we're seeing just a bit further north along the New South Wales coastline. Meanwhile, drying out for the south. High of 16 degrees today in Melbourne, partly sunny skies, remaining cool, but temperatures at 18 and cloudy for Adelaide. Temperatures going to remain in those mid to upper teens and remaining dry at least until the weekend. Meanwhile, Perth seeing our next cool change already moving in. Ongoing rainfall and temperatures at a high of 21 degrees. We have rainfall moving across the entire central coast, all the way from Geraldton down to Bunbury. Meanwhile, still dry across the center, but additional heavy falls underway for the west as we head into the end of our weekend.
1: Stay with us. Coming up after the break, the market will open. Ross Greenwood joins me next, and we'll talk about those inflation figures from yesterday too, plus an update from these explosions we're hearing out of Iran, and this, the Trump buffalo, a very important update on the fate of this guy.
0: Sky News will be back after this short break.

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1: Good morning. Welcome to AM Agenda. Jim Chalmers has introduced his controversial budget to Parliament, calling it the most ambitious tax reform package for a quarter of a century.
2: To put New South Wales.
1: Highly controversial, but the Blues execute the greatest Origin comeback of all time, and it's only game one. The US launches more self-defense strikes on Iran, this after Trump accuses them of stalling negotiations.
3: He was encouraged to resign. He was on the chopping block.
1: Why? Liberal Senator Sarah Henderson grills ABC executives on the resignation of its news director. And we have an important update on the rare albino Donald Trump buffalo in Bangladesh. Good morning. Welcome back to the program. Well, Jim Chalmers, in the last half an hour, has introduced his controversial budget tax package to Parliament, calling these reforms the most significant for the last 25 years. Let's go to Cam Reddin now. He's live in Canberra for us. The Treasurer has given some indication of what tweaks he will consider, but they're only tweaks, Cam?
4: Yeah, we have now, Laura, the 125 pages of this bill. It